0: region and area as well. I think it's one of those phenomena, like we've got problems with dump rubbish, like we've got problems with graffiti. It seems to be just a blight on the society here.
1: Yeah, Danny, just on that though, because we know to round this out, we know the EPA reforms, they take effect in the first half of next year. It means that shopping trolleys will be classified as general litter, and then they must be labelled with retailers' trading names and contact information or a QR code to enable reporting. Now, Danny, you would think that retailers and supermarkets would be starting to prepare for this, and that you would start to potentially see that happening already, which should, by logic, mean less reports coming to you and more reports directly to traders. But that's not consistent with what you've seen.
0: One of the things that we find really important is you've got to make the reporting process easy, right? And you see this when you go to, sometimes when you go to council websites, you see it when you go to the supermarket retailers. Like, how do you actually report one of these things? It's complicated. So that's the magic of SnapSend Solve. We make it really easy. We try to make it as easy as possible for the community member, because we know that taking the time to do these reports is actually really onerous. And so we think people have a little bit of time, a little bit of care to do it. But if you make it complicated, if you make people phone number, sit on hold, navigate through a complicated website when they're on their mobile phone, they're just not going to do it. And so the answer seems to be people prefer SnapSend Solve. They prefer an easier channel to deal with. And that's why we're being successful. That's why we're getting a lot of usage. And I think it's hard to work out, like, if I have to report one way to one council and another way to a retailer and somewhere else to report the Telstra, it's just too complicated. And that is the beauty, and that is the reason we set up SnapSend Solve, because this stuff is really complicated for the community.

0: success of the product, the ease of the product. And we just, you know, our job is to encourage the community members, you know, through programs like this, get the app, have it in your pocket, so that if you see something, you can actually do good for the community and let people know about it.
1: Danny Gorog, the CEO of Snap Send Soul, thank you.
0: Thanks.
1: 24 minutes to 10, lots of you texting in on this issue. Thank you for this one. I've just driven past Burnside Village, and there are three Coles trolleys on the corner of Greenhill and Portrush Roads. Another perspective here. Simple, $2 coin. It works in Audi and all over Europe. You don't see many Audi trolleys. Of course, one of the major supermarket chains. Another thought here from Adelaide South. Good morning to you, Pam. The trolley situation around the Marion Shopping Centre is a disgrace. Some days it's hard to access the bus or taxi areas without shifting trolleys. Hundreds of them from all supermarkets. Debit Warridale has added her voice to this. Is it true that you go in the draw to win $1,000 when you report a trolley on the streets? Or is it just a gimmick? Does anyone actually receive the money? Deb, going to be straight with you. That's the first time I've heard of that sort of financial reward being available for people if they do happen to report. Another thought here. Discarded trolleys bug me too, and I wish people would be more responsible. But let's also have some empathy for people who don't have many options to get their groceries home. Interesting to note that, again, speaking about Audi, they are rarely seen in the wild. They have the token or coin to put in the trolley, forcing return. That's from Wolf down in Woodcroft. Another text here. A lot of the Foodlands have already updated their handles with the required information. They did it 2 years ago. Thank you very much for bringing that to our attention as well. And one more text on this. There is so much lack of control by local councils about cars left on streets and anything else. It's pathetic. Supermarkets must stop trolleys from being removed from their property, and councils must remove cars that are seemingly abandoned on our streets. It's a total mess. It's not the responsibility of residents to call numbers on trolleys of their streets. It is the responsibility of the supermarkets to know where the trolleys are. Stop pushing the work back on to residents and the community. Jenny, touching back on a story that we brought you yesterday at the start of the program with Moira Weir. The Onkaparinga Council Mayor, talking about the back and forth she has been having and her council has been having with the state government regarding long-term vehicles being left on streets. Sarah wants to join this conversation from Port Augusta. Good morning, Sarah.
2: Hello, how are you?
1: Hello, Sarah. Take us to Port Augusta.
2: Okay, so in Port Augusta, the Woolworths trolleys have automatic locks on them. So it's good in a way because the Woolworths trolleys don't go too far. But it's annoying in another way because you can't even walk the Woolworths trolley across the road if you've parked your car on the other side of the main street of the road. It locks up before you can get halfway to cross the road and it'll lock up and then you're stuck there with all your stuff in the trolley and you've got to move it from the middle of the road and half carry the trolley back to the supermarket.
1: Yeah, Sarah, that doesn't sound ideal.
2: But then on the other hand, I've seen a lot of homeless people around Port Augusta with trolleys moving themselves around town to different locations.
1: Well, that is very... That's a really good point, Sarah, because that is a point that's come up on a couple of occasions on the text line throughout the course of this discussion.
2: Yeah.
1: Sarah, thank you for joining us from Port Augusta this morning. Great to hear from you.
2: You're welcome. Have a great day.
1: Sarah there, adding her voice to that discussion. You can continue to share your thoughts. You can call 1300 222 891 or text 0467 922 891. You are making your way towards 20 minutes to 10. Soon, a weekend read. Local author Walter Marsh, he will be with you, telling you what's on his reading list at the moment. We're also going to be talking about fuel. How's your fuel gauge looking at the moment? I must admit, I had a little bit of a squeeze as I was driving in this morning in the dark. It's below halfway. And I've been watching through the course of the week the price of unleaded going tick, tick, tick, tick. And it wasn't going down. It's been going up. Are you close to empty? Maybe you've missed your chance to fill up when the petrol prices were low. More on that after this.
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7: 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It's a great place to live.
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0: Troy Sincock is one of 891 ABC Adelaide's roving reporter. Have you got a Bowser in front of you, Troy?
1: I have several, Rory, and the prices are skyrocketing. I'm on Torrens Road at Brompton, where unleaded petrol is 183.9, diesel's 225.9, and of course we're hearing that because of renewed conflict between the United States and Iran, that's now pushed the global crude oil past $100 a barrel, which is driving up our fuel costs. And then after the Houthi rebels attacked two Saudi oil tankers in the Red Sea, that is making things even more uncertain for us at the moment.
0: It's really interesting as well to just watch how that has increased, even in the last couple of days, Troy, because you rewind to the start of the week, it was back in the mid $1.70 range.
1: Yeah, well, it's being predicted that it could get as high as $2.20, and right now it feels like it's well on its way. In fact, the cheapest petrol you can find right now is in Kilburn. That is under $1.70 a litre, but it literally is the only petrol station in the metropolitan area. Really, the highest is even more so than where I am here in Brompton. It's up to 184.9 in places like Goodwood Road at Wayville, at King William Road in Unley, South Road in Keswick as well. And I do note that at 6.30 this morning with Sonia and Jules, I was mentioning that petrol prices were 182.9 on West Terrace. That's now jumped up to 184 just a couple of hours ago. And looking at diesel, the situation is much worse there with $2.09 at Torrensville, but right up to $2.37.
0: Wow.
1: South Road at Keswick. That is really getting up there.
0: Troy Sincock, 891 ABC Adelaide roving reporter, thank you.
1: Thanks, Rory.
0: You're always welcome to let us know what it's like in your part of the city or state on 0467922891 if you're keeping a close watch on the Bowsers and your petrol prices. It is Friday, which means you have, well, today, two chances to win on the morning's program. You have the opportunity to win one of four big red beanies, so stay tuned for your cue to call. But we are doubling up. We are quarantining one additional beanie as a part of the package for What's the Story Morning Rory. Now, I've been thinking about this particular challenge throughout the course of the week, and it is inspired, I think it's fair to say, by one of the biggest movies of the year, The Odyssey. So many people, as I've been out and about, have been talking about this particular film. And it's quite long, at almost 3 hours. It obviously looks at the ancient Greek epic that follows the heroes all the way through his journey home after the Trojan War. Here's a little taste of The Odyssey.
2: Tell me what you remember.
3: A wife. A son.
2: And then what?
3: We won the war. Help me go home.
4: This is a household waiting for master.
2: I want you to choose me. Ithaca's king is coming back.
4: No, he's not.
5: What would he do? He came back here to find all these suitors in his house.
4: They're pining for a daddy. You didn't even know.
0: So that is a little taste of The Odyssey. So for your challenge today, What's the Story Morning Rory? I want to know about your journey home that you will never forget. Odysseus, he took 10 years to get home. He faced monsters, temptation, impossible odds. What did you face? Your challenge today to win on the morning's program. What's the Story Morning Rory? The journey home you will never forget. 1-300-222-891 is the number to ring, or text 0467-922-891 for your chance to win. What's the Story Morning Rory? The journey home you'll never forget, inspired by The Odyssey, of course, that ancient Greek epic, which is in cinemas right now. Another interpretation of it. Now, lots of you want to keep talking about trolleys. I thought this might be the case. Barry, what's your experience here?
6: Rory, yeah, good morning. Yes, well, I live at Linden Park and always go to the Burnside Village Shopping Centre. A couple of months ago, I saw quite a few shopping trolleys in the streets. So I had a five-minute drive around, and I counted 43 down Portrush Road, Greenhill Road, and all the back streets, all within 250 metres of the shopping centre.
0: So what did you do, Barry?
6: Well, I've got a hotline to the people that come and pick up trolleys. So there's a 1-300 number.
0: Okay.
6: And I ring them, and they're all very nice, and they know my name, and they say they'll ring up the Burnside Village and come and pick them up, and usually within a day, they pick them up.
0: Job done.
6: You see people walking home, with a trolley full of shopping, and they just leave it in the street and take the shopping into the house.
0: Well, Barry, thank you very much for adding your voice to this and taking us into Adelaide's eastern suburbs there. 43 in a day in and around the Burnside Village Shopping Centre. We obviously also had that text a little earlier talking about three trolleys congregating on the corner of Greenhill Road and Port Rush Road. Vince has also rung in to say the Southern Expressway, there are issues there. Some 4 kilometres, the South Eastern Freeway, some 4 kilometres south of Stirling. It is like a car park. If you're on the freeway, let us know. What are you seeing? There seems to be a bit of a perennial as well here on the mornings program. 1-300-222-891. We'll check in with the Department of Transport. It is 13 minutes to 10. A little bit earlier, you heard from Troy Sincock. We were talking about fuel. We were talking about the price of diesel. Well, let's now hear from the artist.

0: almost 9 minutes to 10 on 891 ABC Adelaide Mornings. Of course, Diesel never missed the water for you. Off his album, The Lobbyist. Do you want to know a great book that you cannot afford to put down? In a moment, a weekend read for you.
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0: At this time on a Wednesday, we like to... Wednesday? How am I going? It's Friday. At this time of Friday, we try to give you either a weekend listen, a weekend watch, or a weekend read. Well, today it is a weekend read, and you are joined by local Adelaide-based author and the editor of In Review, Walter Marsh. Walter, welcome to Mornings.
3: Thanks for having me, Rory.
0: I want to start by talking about one of your titles, The Butterfly Thief. Tell us about Colin Wyatt.
3: It's a cracking read. He's an author himself, by the way. But most famously, in Australia at least, he stole thousands of butterflies from multiple Australian museums in the 1940s in Adelaide, Sydney and Melbourne, which is definitely, shockingly, a faux pas in the museum world.
0: Who would have thought?
3: Yeah. You shouldn't do it. And that is the key takeaway from the book, I think. But it's a great story, really opens up the world of museums. And yeah, I had a lot of fun writing it.
0: How did you get into it?
3: I was actually working at the South Australian Museum a few years ago. And I think in my first week there, someone told me this story and I was pretty much hooked. And then as soon as I left the museum, I just started following it and pulling together all the different pieces, visiting all these different museum archives, and actually went to London as well, because by the time they realised these butterflies were missing in 1947, he'd taken them back to England with him.
0: Because he was an extraordinary character, wasn't he, Colin Wyatt?
3: Yeah, he was a champion skier, he was an artist, he was actually, I think he was a contractor probably, but he worked for the ABC, did a six-week tour, if you can imagine, playing accordion folk songs around the country.
0: Supported by the ABC.
3: Yeah, to quite mixed reviews. There's a great file in the National Archives of some of the feedback from the different station managers.
0: Like I said, it's a remarkable story. Walter Marsh, of course, one of a number of titles that Walter has produced throughout his career. So The Butterfly Thief there, featuring the exploits, I think it's fair to say, of Colin Wyatt. Walter, what's on your reading list?
3: I've got three for you this morning. The first one is... a really easy read. I reckon I could recommend this to anybody. It's called Maurice and Marilyn. It's by this British author called Sophie Elmhurst. And it's the story of this married couple, Maurice and Marilyn Bailey. And in the late 60s and early 1970s, they got together, got married, and decided they didn't really care for the kind of conventional suburban life, you know, having kids, getting a mortgage of England in those days.
0: So which is very out of step with the time.
3: Exactly. So they sold their house. And so they bought a sailboat, a big sailboat, and they had a plan to sail to New Zealand and start life again in the wilderness over there. Very Colin Wyatt-esque, really. Yeah. And they were halfway there almost, on the way to the Galapagos, and then their boat gets hit by a whale, which is not ideal. Very kind of Moby Dick-esque scene.
0: Yeah.
3: And that's the book opens with that scene of this whale crashing into the boat and the boat sinking. And they go on to spend 118 days floating at sea with a sort of an inflatable raft and a little dinghy. And just the two of them, it's the story of the survival and how they keep each other going. And then eventually, you know, spoiler alert, they live to tell the tale. But it's an incredible story and it's been put together by this British author. It came out last year and it's just a really easy but really beautiful read.
0: I was going to say, yeah, you've used that phrase a couple of times, an easy read. What sort of style of writing are we talking about here?
3: Well, obviously she's drawing from their diaries and there's some pretty harrowing stuff, but also probably written in quite dry terms, I imagine, in the original writings. But she's just brought it together in a really... really kind of lyrical way that just draws you into the story and into their relationships. And they are quite a pair of characters.
0: So that is Maurice and Marilyn. That is number one on Walter Marsh's reading list for you to consider here on the Mornings program. It is 5 minutes to 10. This is Weekend Read. I'm always happy to hear from you as well. What's on your reading list at the moment? You can send a message 0467922891 or give us a call on 1300 222 891. All right, Walter, what's next?
3: Well, speaking of Lost at Sea, and I heard you talking about The Odyssey a little while ago, and of course everyone's talking about Christopher Nolan's The Odyssey. Have you seen the film?
0: I haven't managed to carve out nearly 3 hours out of my diary yet, Walter.
3: It's a commitment. It's
0: have
3: a
0: commitment. You?
3: Well, it's shorter than 10 years at least.
0: Well, that's true. But have you managed to see the movie?
3: I saw it on Saturday night.
0: Okay. We can slide into this being a weekend watch as well if you want to give us a quick review.
3: Christopher Nolan, quite a good filmmaker, I think it's fair to say.
0: Can make films.
3: And yeah. One of the key sequences, you know, he has is this 10 years of adventure, you know, floating around the Greeks, the Mediterranean Sea in ancient Greek times. And one of the encounters that Matt Damon's Odysseus has is with this lady called Circe, who's played by Samantha Morton. And I think a lot of people are saying that Samantha's one of the sort of star breakout actors in this in this movie, only a pretty small role. She's basically a witch who lives on this hut, on this secluded island, and Odysseus and his men encounter her and, you know, stuff happens. But she is this fascinating character who has a much bigger role in the Odyssey, the original poem, but also just broader Greek mythology. And people who have been to the Art Gallery of South Australia might recognise there's that famous Waterhouse painting, Circe, where it's that woman holding up the sort of glass bowl with a toxic-looking witchy kind of potion in it. And so this book, Madeline Miller, was recommended to me by my partner a few years ago, and it actually tells the story from Circe's perspective. And Madeline Miller has a really great track record of embracing these old sort of Greek mythology tales and sort of flipping the script and subverting them, exploring perspectives that maybe weren't particularly prioritised in that kind of much more patriarchal time. And so Circe is a cracker. I also just recently read the Song of Achilles, which is her earlier book, which is the story of the Trojan War, which is kind of the precursor to the Odyssey.
0: Yeah.
3: But really reframes that as the story of Achilles, that famous warrior who's kind of doomed. He you know, gets shot in the heel. But it reframes not only his life, but also the Trojan War as a love story between Achilles and his sort of sidekick, sideman, Patroclus. So it's this sort of queering of the Greek canon, which is, you know, beautifully done and would make someone like Elon Musk very, very angry, which is always a good thing, I think.
0: And Walter, finally, with about 2 minutes to go, what's third on your list?
3: This one is, I said, Maurice and Marilyn, a really easy read. This one is a bit more of a brick. I say this in the best possible way.
0: And you brought
3: way.
0: It in because it does look a bit like a brick.
3: Yeah, so it's called The Stained Man by Australian author Patrick Mullins. Patrick is an incredible researcher, incredible historian, biographer. My first book, Young Rupert, actually opens with this great quote from Rupert Murdoch in the 1950s saying, "I have no plans for an empire, it wouldn't interest me." Patrick just told me that quote off the top of his head in a car park once. So that's the kind of guy he is. This is a book about a 19th century lawyer in Sydney, lawyer and politician Richard Barr, disgraces himself by representing an attempted wife killer. He finds out that the guy is actually guilty of this crime, but still goes to all these lengths to clear his name and get him released. Eventually, he's found out and disgraced. This is the story of his decades-long battle to restore his reputation and reframe himself as the victim in this narrative. And it really resonates with this current moment of these shameless politicians who do everything they can to rewrite their story and get back into the good graces of the public.
0: Walter Marsh, local author and, of course, In Review editor. It's been fantastic to have you on for Weekend Read. Thank you.
3: Thanks, Rory.
0: You are making your way towards the 10 o'clock news. Your chance to win. What's the story, Morning Rory? Again, inspired by The Odyssey, the epic movie which is out in cinemas right now. Walter gave you a little taste of what you can expect if you haven't got along yet. I want to hear from you. The journey home you will never forget for your chance to win as part of the morning's program. Get your tales coming in. I want to hear from you, though. I'll take a text, but 1-300-222-891 is the number to ring. More stories after the news.
4: ABC News with Matt Coleman. The State Defence Minister Chris Picton says that the Osborne Naval Shipyard will receive its next lot of funding from the Federal Defence Minister today. Federal Minister Richard Marles says it's on top of almost $4 billion announced earlier this year. The shipyard will build a number of nuclear-powered submarines under the AUKUS pact with the US and the UK. Chris Picton says $4.6 billion will be added.
5: There are essentially three major sites that will be constructed to build the submarine, and work is already well underway on site one.
4: The Adelaide AFL coach has expressed his disappointment with some sections of Crows supporters who booed Collingwood's Isaac Quaynor during the match.

0: the Magpies' 34-point win last night. Last year, Quaynor was the victim of a homophobic slur made on field by Adelaide's Isaac Rankin, which resulted in a four-game ban for the Crow. During the week, Adelaide coach Matthew Nix urged fans not to boo and says he's disappointed the advice was not heeded.
1: I mentioned it during the week about why we play footy, why people come to the footy. It's about entertainment, it's about enjoyment, passion. The game's a passionate game, and sometimes we lose our way in that a little. And with the backdrop and the background of leading into this game, it's not ideal.
0: The US government has formalised a tariff regime which will see Australian imports levied at 12.5%. Emily Gremens reports in Washington.
2: Shortly after the US Supreme Court struck down many of President Donald Trump's tariffs earlier this year, the US government began an investigation into forced labour in supply chains. It came as the president vowed to tariff imports by other means. That investigation recommended a 10% tariff on imports from some countries and 12.5% for many others, including Australia. The US Trade Representative now says that proposal will go into effect. A temporary 10% global tariff imposed by Mr. Trump is due to expire. Emily Gremens, ABC News, Washington.
0: The Trump administration is arguing that it's taking action against forced labour and slavery, but Australia's Trade Minister Don Farrell has pushed back, arguing that Australia takes modern slavery very seriously.
3: The Albanese government believes that this imposition of higher tariffs on Australia is completely unjustified, and we will continue to lobby the United States Trade Representative to remove all tariffs on Australian goods.
0: The US President Donald Trump has cast uncertainty over a nuclear deal with Saudi Arabia by saying it's dependent on the kingdom recognising Israel. That was not previously disclosed, as Middle East correspondent Matthew Doran reports.
4: There has been this situation with the deal to allow Saudi Arabia to develop this nuclear industry. It's something that the Saudis have wanted for some time now, but they have only just achieved, or they thought they had only just achieved that. On Wednesday local time, the US and the Saudis announced they'd struck this deal, allowing the oil-rich kingdom to move into this space. But by Thursday, Donald Trump had weighed in again in a post on social media saying, yes, it was going to go ahead, but only on one major condition, and that's that the Saudis needed to enter the Abraham Accords, which is the name of this policy for Arab countries to recognize the state of Israel and to normalize their relations with Israel.
0: Business groups are concerned about federal government plans for a fair work court. The government says the new court will resolve workplace relations disputes more quickly. The announcement is being seen as a big win for the union movement. The CEO of the Australian Industry Group, Innes Willock, says it could make the system more complicated.
5: We're concerned that it just adds another layer of bureaucracy into the system, and it will not help resolve what is already a minefield of complex legal settings that employers have to work through when they're dealing with industrial disputes.
0: The Weather Bureau says parts of SA recorded their coldest morning of the year so far. Rachel Forbes has more.
6: The Weather Bureau says Nuriupa in the Barossa fell to a chilly -1. Clare sat at -0.8 and it was -0.5 in Snowtown. But senior forecaster Tom Anderson told 891 ABC Adelaide that it got even colder elsewhere.
7: Yunta got down to -3. Very cold there.
6: A few places managed to sit just above freezing, with 0.1 in Broken Hill and Renmark, as Minlaton dropped to 0.9. The Bureau says conditions will be warmer tonight, with showery activity increasing from tomorrow.
0: And Renmark's heading for a cloudy day with a top of 14 degrees. Mount Gambier, showers increasing, 14. Port Lincoln, cloudy, 15. Port Pirie, morning frost, partly cloudy, 15. Adelaide, cloudy, a top of 15 degrees, currently 9 degrees. Tomorrow, showers, 15. ABC News.
8: All good things must come to an end.
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13: If these five Adelaide projects didn't receive federal funding, would they go ahead?
14: What we're certainly not seeing is residential aged care projects coming online at the rate which we require them. So with this rapidly ageing population, with demand for aged care services, we want to work with the sector to bring on beds and services as quickly as possible.
11: Rory McLaren.
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13: on new cars sold in Australia, lane assist and autonomous emergency braking. Do you already use these features, or are they too much for you when you are out there on the road? Let me know on 1300 222 891. James Ward from drive.com.au will join you very soon. This morning, we have had further announcements, or re-announcements, depending on your perspective, of investment at the Osborne Shipyard in Adelaide's northwest. This comes off the side of the Labor National Conference, which is entering its second day. Your regular Friday federal political correspondent, Krishani Danji, she will be with you because she's in Adelaide covering the conference at the moment. You will hear from her in around 25 minutes' time, and it is Friday. So that means, what's the story, Rory? Morning, Rory. I'll get the name of the whole competition right again. What's the story, morning, Rory? Today we are inspired by The Odyssey, one of the most talked about movies of 2026. It is almost 3 hours long. It is a reinterpretation of that Greek epic poem pulled together by director Christopher Nolan, featuring Matt Damon and others. Of course, it very much focuses on the return of Odysseus after that great war, the Trojan War in Greece. It took him 10 years to get home. So it's, for us, the inspiration for What's the Story Morning, Rory. We want to hear from you. The journey home you'll never forget. 1300 222 891 is the number to ring. I want to hear your stories for your chance to win. And there's a little bit of a sprinkle on top today. The best story not only gets access to the book vault, we will throw in a Big Red Beanie as well. You'll also have a chance to win one of four Big Red Beanies at some point this hour. James has called in from Kingswood with his What's the Story Morning Rory tale. James, what is the journey home you will never forget?
12: I was contracting down at Tangenoola and been working extensive 12-hour days, minimum type of thing to get. And then left on the Friday at 6:30 at night.
13: Yep.
12: To make it home for a nice warm bed. It rained all day that Friday down there, as it does sometimes.
13: Mm.
12: Rained literally all the way home. Back to Adelaide. Had to pick up a trailer at Keith on the way through.
13: Yep.
12: Missed a turn off.
13: Oh, no.
12: Went down a dirt road that was a swamp, and all I could think of as I'm, trying to work out what's the road and what's, the grass area to the side, was, this would be epic on Outback Truckers. then I missed the next, got back on the next bitumen to take the next turn off, the next shortcut dirt road, which ended up being blocked halfway because of, it'd been swamped out. So I'd turn around and, find my way back again. Finally got to the OTR. I'm cutting this story very short. Got to the OTR at the toll gate. We've filled up with 1 litre left of diesel in. It was pretty
13: good. How long did it finally take you to get to the toll gate, Jack?
12: It was 12:31. So like normally it's, four and a half and a bit.
13: Yeah.
12: It was five and a half or five and a bit or whatever. I didn't lose that much time.
13: But you're never going to forget that story, are you, James?
12: It wasn't my champion effort I've ever done.
13: Well, James, thank you for getting us up and going. That is your challenge today as part of What's the Story Morning, Rory. James, thanks for your call. The journey home you'll never forget, inspired by The Odyssey. Get your tales coming in now. Can you pip James? 1300 222 891 is the number to ring. It is 10 minutes past 9. Next, a terrible act of animal cruelty in the Adelaide Hills this week. Your help is needed.
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17: Overnight on Wednesday and into the early hours of Thursday morning, there was a horrible act of animal cruelty in Meadows. Linda White is from the Kangaroo Sanctuary Project. Linda, welcome.
19: Hi, thanks Rory for having us.
17: What happened?
19: A lovely member of the public who was on that road yesterday reported it on social media, and we went over, and it's quite clear. It's one of the worst examples of animal cruelty. They've clearly chased these kangaroos off the road. They've driven around on the grass and then turned around, run them down, gone further along the road, turned around and come back to make sure that they'd, well, I guess to kill them or maybe see if they, I don't know if there were more that they missed. It was an absolute deliberate act of animal cruelty.
17: Linda, have you got a sense as to how many kangaroos were injured or killed?
19: There were two adults, one sub-adult, which it was a young female who hadn't had any joeys yet, so she was bigger but not an adult. One of the adults had a joey in her pouch that was thrown, and that one was they'd run over deliberately. And the other adult had a joey in the pouch that was still alive.
17: How difficult a scene is this for you and your rescue team to go out and respond to?
19: It's just devastating. We work so hard to rescue and rehabilitate and, you know, show what amazing creatures they are, and that people would have just such disregard and intentionally create such harm and terror. It's just unfathomable.
17: Linda, I can hear the emotion in your voice. This has clearly deeply affected you and those around you.
19: Yeah, it's. You think you've seen the worst. You know, we've seen some awful stuff that goes on, and just, yeah, something like this happens and it's so close, you know, it was just 5-10 minutes down the road, and you think, these people were living amongst us. There are people in our society, in our communities, who would do that to an animal.
17: Linda, where to from here? What are you looking for from the community to start with?
19: If anyone has any CCTV footage, dash cam or anything from overnight, people that, you know, maybe shouldn't have been in the area, even if they contact the police, the report number is 1399, and then the police can either rule them out or not. You know, I'm not going to go out and encourage vigilante or anything, but, you know, we need kind of some license plate numbers to see, you know, who was there that shouldn't have been there. And it's a dead end road, so no one should have been there.
17: Because here's the thing, I mean, is this obviously would have been reported through potentially the SAPOL or SA Police and also the RSPCA as well, given their inspectorate division looks at these matters.
19: Yep, and also we've reported it on the Environmental Crime Stoppers website, which if anyone has information and they want to put it in, they can do it anonymously there. If, you know, you're down the pub and someone's bragging that that's what they did this week and it, you know, it just doesn't sit comfortable with you, you can report it and stay anonymous.
17: Mm. So basically, if you are listening to this, you were in and around Meadows, you know, Wednesday into, you know, Thursday morning, and you may have been moving around. There are multiple avenues you can go down to try and report anything you may have seen. Just to reiterate, South Australia Police, the RSPCA, but also Environmental Crime Stoppers. Linda, give us a sense as well how many kangaroos you have in your care at the moment.
19: We have, I'm just looking, five in our care at the moment, of various sizes.
17: And for people who are not familiar with your work, what are you mainly either looking after or treating?
19: Our focus tends to be more on the bigger joeys, our footer joeys that have been caught in a fence and they end up injured. We like doing the bigger kids, but, you know, we We work with most the little ones. We tend to pass on to people who are, you know, more that's their skill set, you know.

0: we can't do all the things. So we leave that to the experts with pinkies.
1: Well, Linda, thank you for taking our call this morning and for speaking about this really, really distressing incident.
0: Thank you, Rory. I appreciate you highlighting it and getting it out there.
1: Linda White there from the Kangaroo Sanctuary Project. It is 16 minutes past 10 soon. The latest on federal politics with Krishani Danji, who is a political reporter with The Guardian. She is in Adelaide covering the ALP National Conference. Keep your What's the Story morning Rory tales coming through, inspired by the Odyssey, the journey home that you'll never forget. James Ward spends plenty of time behind the wheel. He makes journeys home every single day. He might also use two driving safety features which could become mandatory as a part of all new car sales in Australia. How would you feel about that? Find out next.
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1: Lane Keep Assist will be required on every new passenger and light commercial vehicle sold in Australia from 2029, alongside upgraded autonomous emergency braking that can detect cyclists. James Ward, Content Director at Drive.com, welcome.
6: Mate, it's always a pleasure.
1: What's your take on this move?
6: Look, AEB, so the autonomous emergency braking is standard on all new cars, on passenger cars already. And as you say, there is an upgraded kind of approach to it. And this is one of those things that when it works, it is the last line of defence. It's there to slam the brakes on with faster reaction time in theory than the driver can commit to. So if you're not paying attention or, you know, a car in front stops, you know, super suddenly, it will do that final thing. And it has been proven to reduce accidents. It's predominantly an insurance-saving accident rather than a life-saving accident that it's braking from. But it is something that is, a pretty handy thing to have in your cars. The lane keep system, as we know, is a way of...
1: It's contentious, James Ward. Let's call it. It's contentious. Yeah, look, people don't like it.
6: It's one of those things that when it works really well on a freeway, it makes a lot of sense. But Australian regional roads, right, we have soft shoulder. We have sometimes no line marking. But quite often you're coming along and there's a pothole or there's a piece of farm machinery moving along the road. You want to just casually move across so that you can pass it nice and safely. Cyclists, things like that.
1: Yeah.
6: Some of these lane keep systems are quite aggressive, let's just say that, and it will pull you back into the lane. And we've seen this where I had a chat with a friend. He was driving along a country road. A truck came around the corner and it was splitting the centre lane. So he's gone to move left and the car's gone,
1: I don't think so.
6: Move you back to the right in front of the truck. And so, yeah, it's one of those things that has a potentially good... I suppose, intent. But as we always say, the road to hell is paved with good intentions.
1: That is the voice of James Ward. Let us know what you think on 1300 222 891 when it comes to the potentially, or the expansion, not potential, it's happening, autonomous emergency braking, when it will change to detect cyclists, and also lane keeping assist. What do you think? Do you use these sort of safety features already, James? Unsurprisingly, plenty of people are texting in on this one. This person writes, I hate autonomous braking. I've had experiences when driving down the highway where someone has turned off to the left to let off lane and my car slammed on the brakes. I also had it where I've approached a road train from behind and as I've gone to overtake, it put the brakes on, which is just not what you need. Let the driver be in control of the vehicle.
6: Yeah, and this is the thing. When it's one of those things that you can sit here and say, oh, when it works, it's great. But when it doesn't work, and when you get false positives like the

0: the listener there. The system can actually put you into more danger, and even to the point where you have the ones the rear. Anyone who's used this, the rear self braking. So if you're backing out of a car spot and you know what's, you're looking in your mirrors, you can see what you're doing, you're happy, and then the car slams on the brakes, and you're like, "Hold on, car, I know what I was doing." And in fact, it puts you into more danger because instead of moving as you were intending to, you're stuck in the middle of where you were. It can be quite frustrating, and I think these systems are so. ANCAP, who does the star rating for safety vehicles, part of what they're moving forward with, and we don't always agree with what ANCAP do, but one of the things that they're now changing is that they will look for cars, obviously, that are featuring these safety systems, but they will also look for how they work. Because, and again, the system that you get in a new Mercedes versus the system you get in a, well, look, and I'll call it out, a new GWM, they're not apples to apples. GWM stuff has a, and this is one thing, and it's given us a little bit of frustration, but the driver monitoring system, they're improving it. So let's be clear, they are improving it on new vehicles. But when they launched it, the driver monitoring system that checks to see if you're a drowsy or you're not paying attention, okay, works fine. As soon as you put sunglasses on, the whole system would crack it and say, "Where did the driver go and what's happening?" And you're not concentrating. And it's like, hold on, right? Like, was this never tested with sunglasses? And we have systems that work differently with polarized sunglasses as they do with non-polarized sunglasses. So these are the things that the real world has considerations that some of these systems don't take into account. And that is where those brands will be marked down. We know, obviously, so GWM to say that they are working on that and that is improved, and later model cars have much better things. And in many ways, they can do this through a software update. So it doesn't need new hardware. When your car goes in for a service, they update the software, and Bob's your uncle, you've got a much better system. And again, to stick with that brand, we know that they're looking at the Australian environment to go, well,
1: How do we
0: we can't just do a one size fits all export. We need to make sure those cars suit that environment. So they're putting investment into engineering their cars in Australia for Australia, and that's where we're going to start seeing this happen.
1: Let's go to Hank, who joins you from Jamestown. Good morning, Hank.
2: Yes, good morning. So I had a Niveco van that had a radar that would have that automatic braking system. Driving on rural roads, I was doing 100, and the gust of wind came up, and the radar took it as a danger. Turned on the brakes, and I nearly ran into the fencing. Absolutely atrocious stuff. Would not recommend it at all.
0: No, and this is the thing, right? Like, what the problem here is, and in many ways, it's sort of where we see it with AI as well. You've got this, you've got some people standing on the soapbox saying, "This is amazing technology and it's going to save the world and everybody's better off." As humans, as soon as we, it looks okay, but as soon as it does something that erodes your trust in the system, you don't not trust it that one time, you don't trust it full stop. So per that call, you have one poor experience with these systems and you think, well, hang on a minute, I don't want that ever again. And therefore, I don't trust that that's going to be a consistent performer for me. And I had an early one, and again, the system has been updated with its sensors and things, but it was an early BMW one that used a camera for its lane keep. So we have them now. They use radars and lidars and all sorts of things, but this was purely camera-based. And I remember going from Melbourne to the Victorian High Country, so travelling east in the morning, and of course the sun's coming up and the sun's shining directly into the camera and the whole system just shut down. It was just a cascade of errors coming through because the camera's like, well, that's a bit bright. I can't measure anything, therefore I'm going to just throw errors left, right and center. So it's one of those things. As soon as you don't trust it, you don't trust it again.
1: Now,
0: Not you don't trust it until next time.
1: Here's another perspective on this. Hank, thanks for your call. James Ward, of course, is your guest right now from drive.com at 25 past 10. Brian has texted in. My Tesla driving friend is alive today because of auto braking. He had lost consciousness due to a seizure.
0: So this is, well, this is it, right? Like we've seen, so again, a lot of these cars, I think Volvo pioneered this, and I know, a lot of the European brands put it in first. But the idea that the driver, so if you're using, well, and here's the thing, you need to be using the technology for it to cut in. So if you're on cruise control, you're on the highway, and then something happens. You have a, you black out, you have a heart attack, you have a medical episode. The car notices and you let go of the steering wheel. Many cars will go, well, hang on a minute, you're not holding on. And they will slowly slow down and pull to the left. They'll look, they'll make sure you're not going to collide into another car, and the car will actually stop for you. So these things can help. And again, the Tesla systems are the most advanced in cars today. They are very, very impressive. This is where it does work, that last line of defense. But let's remember, they tend to be, as great an example as that is, it's an outside case. When we look at these things, we as normal Australian drivers are operating in the tip of the bell curve, right? We're using them on the freeway for our normal driving, or the autonomous braking that is always active in the background. You're just driving your car in traffic. Some of these things, when they don't work properly, can completely erode your trust in how they're going to work. And obviously there are great stories of where this technology does save and does prevent and does do the right thing. So the intent is there, the capability is there, but we really do need the manufacturers to have these systems working in a consistent way, which is why they'll be marked down by ANCAP if they don't.
1: Got a message here from Jason Virgo. He is the member for MacKillop in the States Southeast, obviously a One Nation MP down there. Jason writes, "Our country roads are in a woeful state. It won't matter how much tech you put into the car. We need government to fix our roads. We in the country need the good people of Adelaide to start putting pressure on your city-based politicians to fix our roads in the Southeast." Nice to know that you're listening there, Jason. Thanks for your contribution. James Ward, country roads, not just in South Australia, but nationally, is it an issue?
0: It is diabolical. And again, look, I'm in Melbourne. Victoria is particularly bad. It's to the point where potholes have become a win or lose election issue. Like, that's how important this is to regular drive. It's causing damage to cars. It's absolutely dangerous, right?
1: And can I jump in there, James? Because Ian has called in from the Clare Valley. What's it like up there, Ian?
3: Yeah, look, the Horrocks Highway is becoming the pothole highway a bit. The issue I've got, I drive for the Community Passenger Network up there, or it's now known as Care in Motion. But the cars have got the lane assist in there, and in particular, I find it annoying having a piece of electronics tugging at the steering wheel 100 k's an hour. But when you go to dodge around a pothole, as you frequently have to, and it detects the white line, it tugs you back towards the pothole. Now, you can hang on and you can normally get away with it, but in the earlier days, we used to have a switch. In fact, my wife's 2016 Hyundai Tucson has a switch on the dashboard. You can turn it off. But on these newer cars now, you've got to go through three layers of menus, and you can't set it as a preference for yourself. So when you turn the car ignition off and back on again, it's all back on again, which means you tend not to turn it off. Our latest vehicle's a Kia Sportage. It's better than the older Tucson we had, but it's still the same in the sense that it's unreliable. And also, you talk about that tiredness thing. Out of the blue, you're driving along and suddenly it says, oh, consider taking a break. Absolutely nothing changed. Maybe I've blinked too many times or something, but it's kind of horrifying. And when we do a lot of driving like this on country roads, you realise that this stuff can't be really tested very well. It really needs to be better tested, as some of your other people have said.
1: Ian, thank you for your call. James.
0: Yeah, look, he's hit the nail on the head there, right? Like, the cars are working for that perfect environment, and the world isn't perfect. And the idea that you've got cars that'll actively pull you in front of a pothole, it happens. And again, the way that this is designed and the way that it's legislated is probably the biggest thing here, is so that as soon as you turn your car on, all these systems are on. And yes, some cars have a single button to turn them off, like a really, really easy way to do it if you're not going to use it. But many, particularly new cars, have no buttons. So you've got to go through multiple menu screens to do this, which itself is dangerous if you're trying to do it on the hop. And you know what it's like if you get into your car and then have to spend a couple of minutes to go through and tap screens.
1: using a clicky wheel as you're trying to navigate through multiple menus.
0: It's not the right, like it's counterintuitive.

0: to what these systems are trying to do. So I think, and look, to the pothole thing, what I would like to do is every single politician that isn't putting significant pressure on funding to fix potholes around the nation needs to go and ride a motorbike at night in the wet down every possible country road in Australia. And when they're lying on the side of the road regretting their decisions, maybe then they will put some money into it. Because I tell you what, it's bad in a car when it can puncture your tyre or shatter your wheel and you've got three spare. But if you're on a motorbike, like, that is deadly, hitting a pothole like that. So these are the things. And people are arguing about it. This is the ridiculous thing. In Melbourne, they fight over whose responsibility it is. So it's rather than, hey, good point, let's fix it, and let's fix it properly, they usually come and put some sand or gravel in so the next time it rains, it washes away. But fix it properly rather than go, oh, that's not on us, that's on these people. And they go, oh, no, that's not on us, that's on these people. It's pathetic to see that from the governments around the country not looking out for normal Australians, their constituents, to make the roads safer. And instead they go, oh, well, let's lower speed limits or put more cameras in.
1: Mm.
0: Fix the damn roads, right? There you go. That's your job.
1: Let's go to Jane, who actually wants to make you aware of a situation a friend of hers went through. Hello, Jane.
2: Oh, hello. Just to put the long story short, a friend of mine who drives for a living, he's very responsible, never have an accident in 20 years. He was driving a car that had lane assist and he was on a country road and a massive semi-trailer came around a corner and was coming over into his lane. So he pulled his car to the left to give it the truck more room. And lane assist turned on and he was actually fighting the steering wheel, and this happened in a few seconds, to try and get the car, you know, back under control and give the semi enough room. The car, he was fighting the steering wheel. He ended up, I don't know what happened with the lane assist, it overcorrected or something happened, and he ended up going out onto a gravel road.
1: Oh, dear.
2: He missed a metal guard, missed a stobie pole, and basically ended up in, a pine forest. And the car, thank God he wasn't hurt, but the car was, it's a write-off.
1: Yeah.
2: And the photos were horrific. And he could not, and I know you've been talking about this on the radio, he could not find the, and he's been looking for it, find the line assist button.
1: Mm.
2: You must have to go into, it's a company car. You must have to go into the system to turn it off.
1: Didn't know how to
2: and
1: do it.
2: And he's, he's quite, as he's been driving for a living, he's quite, well, he's not good at the moment.
1: Yeah.
2: But he's back on the horse, let's say, and he is driving, but not doing many country roads at this stage.
1: Well, Jane, thank you for making us aware of that. James, briefly, a final word to you.
0: Yeah, look, and that's a perfect example of a real-world situation where these systems absolutely impede safety rather than support it. And, yeah, we do need, before this stuff is legislated, we do need to have a minimum viable real-world technology approach, and they need to show that they've tested it in a multitude of real-world environments rather than just theoretically in a perfectly paved, well-lined test centre.
1: James, I'm afraid we're going to have to leave it there and save you bragging about test driving the latest Ferrari for another time.
0: Yeah, look, it's part of my
1: humanistic... I'm not kidding. We are saving that for another time. James Ward, Content Director at Drive.com. Thank you. Thank you for everyone interacting with this particular story that we've done today. Another text here. Hi there, got stuck at Bunnings as I parked near a metal speed hump because the warning system on the ute wouldn't let me back out. It was shuddering and I literally couldn't move. Keep your views coming in as well on 0467 922 891. In a moment, you'll hear the very latest on the National ALP Conference in its second day at the Convention Centre. The Defence Minister with the Premier, they've been down at Osborne making announcements. Krishani Danji from The Guardian will be your federal political correspondent in a moment. We do, though, have an updated statement from the Southern Adelaide Local Health Network. At the start of the program, we were speaking to Bernadette Mulholland from SASMOA, the doctors' union here in South Australia, about the situation

0: the health and well-being of our patients and staff is always top of our top priority. So their confirmation around 20 surgeries have been affected today as a result of that incident which played out at the Flinders Medical Centre Emergency Department. It is 24 minutes to 11. What's the story, Morning Rory, as well? So many tales lining up here. I can see you wanting to share your great journey home, the journey home you'll never forget, for your chance to win not only access to the book vault, but a big red beanie. Keep your tales coming in. 1-300-222-891 is the number.
1: Every community has stories worth sharing. 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
2: This is Rory McLaren, live across Adelaide and South Australia. South Australia.
0: Krishani Danji is a federal political reporter with The Guardian. She joins you now from the Adelaide Convention Centre. Hello, Krishani.
3: Hello, Rory.
0: Krishani, take us inside day two of the ALP National Conference. What have we heard thus far this morning?
3: There's a few things happening. So far, the conference started again this morning at about 10 a.m. and there hasn't been anything kind of crazy so far. Essentially, what's happened was they've been debating some amendments on environment stuff that was taking place yesterday and then sort of spilled over. But a couple of the sort of bigger things that we will be hearing about today are gambling and voluntary assisted dying. Gambling, we sort of thought, might be a little bit of a fight, but even that one has kind of been extinguished. The theme, the sort of vibe of the conference this year has really been basically that there have been no fights.
0: It's trying to be unity, isn't it? Unity.
3: Totally. Ed Husic called it stage managed. But the theme that we heard yesterday from Kate Ellis, the new ALP president, Albanese, your premier, Peter Malinauskas, was very much sort of unity, unity, unity. And it really seems like that, you know, that has been absolutely taken to heart, because essentially what's happened is with gambling, for example, which is a very contentious issue and one where there is a lot of passion within the Labor ranks for further reform and stronger action. What we know this morning is that there are amendments that have been put forward, but essentially what we understand is that those have been agreed to by the minister. That wording was agreed to. It was sort of, you know, there were kind of committees that were working overnight this morning with the minister to basically make sure that when that new wording, those amendments come to the floor of the conference today, they will be waved through without any drama. On voluntary assisted dying, it's a sort of amendment to ensure that people around the country can access that through telehealth services. So essentially that they're not inhibited by not being able to be present with a doctor. That is something that will be a little more interesting today. We'll hear people speaking on it. There'll be something to change the platform, but also interestingly, something as part of the sort of party constitution that will make voluntary assisted dying always a conscience issue rather than something that needs to be adhered to the party position. So that'll happen today as well.
0: Let's also look forward to tomorrow, Krishani, as well, the final day of this conference.
3: Yeah, so tomorrow it'll be all things AUKUS, Foreign Affairs, Defence. Even there, we're not anticipating too many big fights. Ed Husic had said that he was thinking about amendments, I believe, yesterday. There was a protest a little bit earlier out the front of the convention centre this morning. I'm looking outside the window. They're all gone now. But there was a gigantic...
0: Well, the rain has also come in here, Krishani.
3: The rain has also come in here. There was a big nuclear green-coloured submarine blow-up sort of... that was at the front and a few protesters. But yeah, really the sort of vibe of the whole event has just been unlike previous conferences. No real kind of fights, no bit of battles, no big shouting. It's all been very low-key.
0: And it also comes as Richard Marles, the Defence Minister, goes down to Osborne this morning, making a very much a re-announcement here, Krishani, some $4.6 billion. It is a huge amount of money, don't get me wrong, but we've known that there's some $30 billion being poured into the shipyard out there in Adelaide's northwest to help facilitate the future submarine program, which is interesting given that announcement comes today ahead of this potential policy debate around AUKUS tomorrow.

0: Indeed. And politicians will never miss an opportunity to make an announcement or make a re-announcement, particularly where they're in the city where it's all happening. And so, yeah, $4.6 billion for construction yards that will build the submarine fleet. As you say, it's not new, and there's a huge amount of money that has already been promised to the Osborne shipyards. But, yeah, there's always room for an extra photo op, isn't there?
1: Krishani, I'll let you get back to it. Thank you for stepping out for us this morning. Enjoy your time in town.
0: Thank you so much. Hey, it's my first time. Huge fan. Genuinely love Adelaide.
1: Well, come back.
0: Believe me, I will. Soon.
1: Very good. Krishani Danji there, federal political reporter with The Guardian. She joins you most Fridays here on the morning's program. 18 minutes to 11. What's the story morning, Rory? Inspired by the Odyssey, the journey home that you will never forget. For your chance to win on the program, get your tales coming through. 1-300-222-891. Next, though, before your stories, something has gone missing in Goolwa, and the local school, they need your help.
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1: Brianna Kruger is the Ag Studies teacher at Goolwa Secondary College. She joins you now. Hello, Brianna.
7: Good morning.
1: What's happened?
7: Well, our five wonderful Angus that have been used for one of our Year 12 projects have gone missing from the paddock.
1: When did this happen?
7: So it was on a routine morning check. Yesterday morning, we walked the paddock and we could not find them. So we sort of raised the alarm, called all of the local farmers to see if anyone had seen them. We are unsure of their whereabouts.
1: So five black Angus cattle, young cattle, they've gone missing. And is it possible they've just escaped, or are you worried that there might be something else going on here, Brianna?
7: We are really hoping that possibly they have escaped and just gone walkabout, but obviously we can't rule out that they possibly have been taken.
1: So if anyone is listening down around the Goolwa region and potentially a little bit further afield, what do they need to do?
7: If you do happen to see five black Angus cattle, if you can please call the Goolwa Secondary College or ring the police, and hopefully they will be able to contact us to get those home to us.
1: And just to remind us, Brianna, just how important these cattle are to the studies that are being done there, particularly at this time of year. You know, we're at the start of Term 3.
7: Yeah, so one of our Year 12 students is, you know, really, really needing these cattle back so she can finish collecting her data. As without them, it's probably likely that she's going to need to change to a different investigation at the last minute. All of that hard work that's been done will essentially be lost.
1: And that has a huge impact. Like I said, at this time of year, you know, this is starting to get towards the pointy end of Year 12 studies.
7: Yes, yeah.
1: Well, Brianna Kruger, the Ag Studies teacher at Goolwa Secondary College, thank you for explaining to us what's happened down there. And just to remind us before you go, the number that people can ring as well.
7: The number for the school?
1: Yes. If you've got it handy. If not, we will try and track it down and bring it to our audience, Brianna. I'll let you get...
7: Yeah, that's okay. So the number for the school is 7505-4027.
1: I'll get you to read that one more time.
7: Okay, it is 7505-4027.
1: Brianna, thank you for joining us at short notice.
7: Thank you. And we would really like to thank the community for all of their sharing of our post as well. That's been overwhelming.
1: There you go. Brianna Kruger there is the Ag Studies teacher at Goolwa Secondary School. Five young black Angus cattle will have gone missing from the paddocks linked to the school. And as you heard, one student, they need those cattle back to complete potentially their Year 12 studies. So if you have seen these cattle out and about, or if you know anything, get in contact with the school or police. The number again, 08 7505 4027. It is 14 minutes to 11. What's the story, Morning Rory, next?
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5: 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Duped, a two-part special from Four Corners, starts Monday, July 27 on ABC TV and ABC iView.
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1: That was your cue to call to try and get your hands on one of four big red beanies today here on the morning's program. You need to correctly answer the next question in the Everything Adelaide quiz. So get your calls coming in now, 1-300-222-891. You can always text as well with an answer, 0467-922-891. Let's go to Emily. Hello, Emily.
11: Hello, how are you?
1: Emily, great to hear from you. This is,
11: good to hear from you.
1: This is the question today. What was the name of the ship that brought South Australia's first colonist, including the state's first captain, John Hindmarsh? Was it A, Rapid, B, HMS Buffalo, or C, Duke of York?
11: I think it's the Buffalo, the one that later became a restaurant. I hope so, because I need a hat.
1: Well, congratulations, Emily. Your head is going to be warm.
11: Oh, I'm so happy. Thank you so much.
1: Very well.
11: I've been waiting so long to get a hat.
1: Very well done to you.
11: Oh, my day is done. Thank you so much.
1: Emily there, getting her head into a big red beanie. We've got a couple more. We'll take some more of the correct answers on the text line as well. Keep them coming through. We've got four to give away. So get texting. Yes, there we go. Yep, we've got three more. Congratulations to Lynn, Mark, and Trish. You get the other three big red beanies here on the morning's program. It is 11 minutes to 11. What's the story, Morning Rory?

0: Inspired by the Odyssey, your chance to win one more Big Red Beanie is a part of getting access to the Book Vault, your most memorable journey home. The journey home you'll never forget, inspired by the Odyssey, which is in cinemas everywhere, it seems like, at the moment. So many people talking about it. Let's go to Chris. Hello, Chris. Chris, what's the journey home you'll never forget?
1: It happened in November 67. I was been in Vietnam for eight months fighting, and it's my journey home to Mount Gambier.
0: Talk us through it, Chris.
1: Okay, I was a signaller, which meant my platoon was in the support company, but I'd been allocated to A company for the whole time. I was told to be at the airfield at, say, 9 o'clock in the morning to get on Hercules to fly to Saigon, then to catch another plane home. However, I got on the Hercules okay and up to Saigon, then found that I was meant to go to the battalion headquarters and pick up all my papers. Without my papers, I couldn't come home. So I'm stuck in Saigon at the Sonsonoute Airport without any papers. Fortunately, they did have another flight coming in from Nui Dat, which was able to bring my papers up. So we got on the plane, and most of the people on the plane were from my national service group. And partway, the bar was open on the plane. Then partway through the flight, a junior officer closed the bar down.
0: Right.
1: One of my mates spoke to our company commander, who happened to be on the same flight, and he opened the bar to the 7 Battalion boys, because we've been working pretty hard over there.
0: Chris,
1: so the bar was open.
0: How long did it take you to get back?
1: Well, we left at about 10 o'clock their time. We bypassed Darwin and landed in Sydney at about 3 o'clock in the morning. That's from memory. I then had to wait for a flight from Sydney down to Melbourne.
0: And then over to Gambier.
1: And then wait all day in Melbourne for a flight to Mount Gambier at 5 o'clock at night.
0: Chris, it is quite the wait. Thank you for sharing the journey home you'll never forget back there from 1967, making your way home from Vietnam. We've got another Emily on the line. This one's from the Adelaide Hills. Hello, Emily.
2: Hi, Rory.
0: Chris, what's the journey home you'll never forget?
2: Emily, do you mean?
0: Yes. Emily.
2: So in 2001, my father, my brother and myself were driving from Darwin to Adelaide. It's a really long drive. We were driving through the night. We got to the border of South Australia and the Northern Territory, and there were all these police around. And one of the, my dad wound his window down. The guy looks in the car and says, "You don't have a crazed gunman in the car, do you?" And my dad made some dad joke about, "No, just my daughter's in the back." And we didn't know what the fuss and bother was. We didn't understand. So we got into Adelaide, looked on the news, and that's when we realised we'd driven past Peter Falconio's van.
0: Whoa.
2: I'll never forget that journey.
0: Holy moly. How do you and your family reflect on that now, given, you know, everything that's transpired since?
2: Well, you know, we've done that journey so many times, and you don't pull over for everyone. You don't pull over for the cars. There are cars parked on the side of the road. Sometimes people go camping. There are spots that people can park. It's just another car, right? We didn't realise the significance until we'd gotten into Adelaide.
0: Holy moly. It's going to take a bit to beat that, I think, Emily. Thank you for calling in and sharing your story. Rolly, good morning.
3: G'day, Rory. How are you?
0: Rolly, I'm well. Tell us about your journey home up in Queensland, though.
3: Yes. No, I'd taken a job in Townsville and bought a boat when I was up there and did myself a big navigation course. So I thought I was pretty clever. And my then wife and I had a young daughter, and a friend came up from Adelaide. So we went down to the Whitsundays, camped down there at Shute Howard in Airlie Beach. And then the plan was we'd take the boat out and go to Hamilton Island. So off I went with all my navigation skills.
0: Yeah.
3: And yes, we've hit Hamilton Island on the nose. So I'm pretty happy. Go around to the marina and I thought, oh, this looks a bit expensive. Went around to the other side of the island. There's this big bay. So I then drive into the beach, drop wife, baby and friend off, take the boat out, maybe 50 metres, dive in, bit like Tarzan, swim into the beach. We then sort of go in and have a cocktail and something to eat. Thought, I'd better go back and just see what's happening, make sure that everything's okay with the boat. This bay's empty. There's no water. It's all gone.
0: Oh.
3: Boat's on its side. Go down to the spot there where they're sending out little, boats and things, and said, what's the story here? He said, oh, it's a king tide. We've lost 7.5 metres of water. And I said, well, when's it coming back? He said, oh, we won't get anything back till 7 o'clock at night.
0: Oh,
3: we had no baby food. We had nothing. We were only coming out for the day. So then I had to get the wife, pop her on a ferry with the baby, send her back with all the instructions about how to light the Primus and do all of those things.
0: Yeah.
3: Wait then for water to come back.
0: So what was the total time, Rolly?
3: Oh, it was now dark.
0: Okay.
3: I didn't have proper navigation lights or anything on the boat. So we've kind of walked the boat out through the shallows until there was enough water and to try and find
0: Far
3: our way back.
0: Out.
3: I had visions of I was the bloke in the Sunday Mail who sunk the boat and had to be rescued by helicopters.
0: Well, thankfully that wasn't the case, Rolly. Thank you for your call. We've got so many we're going to try and squeeze in the next minute or two. Dagmar, good morning. Dagmar, good morning. Don't think we've got that particular caller there. Let's go to Linda. She's in Sandy Creek. Hello, Linda.

0: Our story happens in the late 1990s. I was driving back from Adelaide visiting family to Whyalla, and in the car I had my three daughters, a cousin, a dog, a cat and a joey. And the baby, she was only two. So we're driving on to Whyalla, it was chuck it down with rain, and I'm not sure how far out of Port Augusta we were, but a truck went past, smashed the windscreen.
1: Oh, no.
0: And that was, we were kind of doing 80, whatever it was. So carefully pulled over the side of the road.
1: Yeah.
0: The windscreen out so I could see. We covered the baby up with a sheepskin to protect her from the rain and everything coming in. And we drove on to Port Augusta, where luckily we were able to get a windscreen fitted. And I think they were quite surprised to see all of the animals we had in the car.
1: Linda, thank you for your call. I want to try and squeeze in at least one or two more if I can. Let's go to Liz. Hello, Liz.
2: Hi, Rory. How are you?
1: Liz, what's your story when it comes to the journey home you'll never forget?
2: About 23 years ago, my husband and I lived in Jakarta and we went out on an odyssey to Krakatoa. And we had an afternoon on two little boats, scuba diving and snorkeling and that. We stayed too long on Krakatoa. And so by the time we were supposed to go home, it was dark. So we putted through one of the most populated shipping channels in that area.
1: Oh, dear.
2: Back to the Sumatra coast, and we discovered only when it was dark that the boat had no lights, no navigational equipment, and no communication equipment. Yeah, so one of our team had a little compass on his dive suit, and that's how we got home, puttering through this, really, really slowly through this channel to get back about 9 o'clock at night.
1: Oh, my goodness, Liz. Thank you for that particular story. I think we'll try and squeeze in Pam very quickly. If we can. Hello, Pam.
3: Hi. We were on a weekend camp down at Salt Creek in the southeast with a social club. And on the Friday night, a storm blew up and completely devastating all the tents and everything. We ended up with our tent tied to the car. So next morning, we decided to pack up and go home. But the wind was so strong going along the Coorong that it was blowing the car sideways.
1: Oh, no.
3: And both our kids were constantly car sick, and hubby had his head out the window.
1: Wow.
3: Yes. So it was certainly, we were glad to get home.
1: I bet. Pam, thank you very much for your call. And thank you for everyone who called in as part of What's the Story Morning, Rory. Guess what? You get another offering of me today. I'm going to be back from 3 o'clock. I'm going to be taking part in the chill out. It's always a huge amount of fun on a Friday afternoon. And we'll take you through keeping things nice and light for an hour or so between 3 and 4 o'clock. Spearheaded by Joe Laverty, who will be back with the afternoon's program from 12:30 today. Congratulations to Emily in Mount Barker for her story of her travels back from Darwin to Adelaide.
4: ABC News with Matt Coleman. The Premier says the federal government's next phase of funding for the Osborne shipyard is an important step in the National Defence Project of AUKUS. $4.6 billion has been added to the project, which involves the construction of a number of nuclear-powered submarines under the AUKUS pact with the US and the UK. Work on the first of 50 buildings has begun. Peter Malinauskas says the project will be vital for the local economy and the nation's security.
5: And this is just the construction yard to be able to build the most complex machines that have ever been built in the history of our country. And it'll change the game forever in terms of the way that our state economy operates.
4: The booing of Collingwood star Isaac Quaynor at last night's game against the Crows has prompted calls for the AFL clubs to do more to protect players. The Magpies' 34-point victory over Adelaide was overshadowed by the way that large parts of the crowd treated Quaynor, and he was the target of a homophobic slur during a game last year. It resulted in a 4-game ban for star Crow Isaac Rankin. Last night, Quaynor was met with loud jeering from sections of the crowd. Former AFL player and LGBTQI plus advocate Mitch Brown says the culture of football is ripe for change and more men need to call out bad behaviour.
6: I think men need to stand up and like use our voices and not fear calling things out. I look at the best leaders in Australia, and the ones that I admire are the ones that are prepared to put their hand up and say, we are part of the problem.
4: The Acting Health Minister, Chris Picton, says an investigation is underway over the alleged accessing of Tony Modger's private health records by SA Health staff. The Adelaide Crows legend is recovering from serious injuries suffered in a truck crash last month. Mr Picton says out of about 50,000 workers, the vast majority do the right thing, but SA Health is taking the issue seriously.
7: We've got tracking of the system now. We can see every time someone's logged in, every case that people have looked at, and that's why we're able to know and able to investigate these things.
4: The Public Hospital Doctors Union wants a review of yesterday's insect repellent issue at the Flinders Medical Centre. It was brought in a patient's bag and was accidentally released inside, forcing the closure of a dozen emergency department bays. Almost a dozen staff became unwell. Three people who were hospitalised have been discharged. SAS-MOA's Bernadette Mulholland has told 891 ABC Adelaide they've been advised elective surgeries have been postponed today.
8: We don't know how many. The union's very much focused on how we can do this better and how the patients were in the emergency department who also might have been impacted by exposure. And we were very clear about the clinicians making sure that they felt safe.
4: Nine people have been arrested over a violent disturbance in the state's far north earlier this month. A 59-year-old man believed to have been caught up in it died shortly afterwards, but police say that was unrelated. They say a large group was fighting at Pukaja on the APY land on a Sunday morning. Police have charged seven men, one woman and one boy with aggravated affray. The Trump administration has confirmed a 12.5% tariff will be placed on Australian exports to the US. It will take effect this afternoon at the same time a temporary 10% global tariff on the US's trading partners is due to expire. Parts of Japan are sweltering through a heat wave as the country deals with what it's dubbed cruelly hot days. North Asia correspondent Natalie Whiting reports from Tokyo.
9: In April, Japan coined a new term for days when the temperature reached more than 40 degrees, kokushobi, meaning cruelly hot day. Parts of central Japan have this week recorded the first official kokushobi days as the region swelters through a heat wave. Government workers are being encouraged to wear shorts to the office to try to beat the heat. The country's fire and disaster management agency has just released statistics for heat stroke hospitalizations from last week, saying almost 11,000 people were taken in for care and 14 died. The Tokyo Fire Department says this week it recorded an all-time high for emergency transportations on a single day, with more than 3,000 people needing assistance.
4: South Australia's weather, Renmark, morning frost, cloudy 14, Mount Gambier showers increasing 14, Port Lincoln cloudy 15, Port Pirie morning frost, partly cloudy 15, Adelaide cloudy, a top of 15 degrees, currently 9 degrees, tomorrow showers 15, Sunday a shower or two 16, Monday partly cloudy 17, Tuesday showers 16, Wednesday a shower or two 14. ABC News.
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20: Kate Clinch was working as a GP in country South Australia some years ago when she became very ill. And while she lay in hospital, close to death, she had a near-death experience. Kate wasn't a religious person, but when she woke, she couldn't stop thinking about what she'd seen and felt, and it made her curious about the whole phenomenon of miracles, whether a miracle is supposed to be some kind of suspension of what we understand about the laws of nature, or simply a kind of grace that you receive. Some years later, Kate began researching the life of a young Australian woman from the early 20th century named Eileen O'Connor, who's buried under the floorboards of her house in Sydney. Eileen O'Connor grew to stand at only 115 centimetres tall, but she managed to take care of the sick in the slums of Sydney. Eileen went on to found a nursing organisation, which initially displeased the Catholic Church, but was later turned into a religious order called Our Lady's Nurses for the Poor.

0: They're still working today. The Vatican is currently scrutinising Eileen for possible canonisation, which would make her Australia's second saint. Kate Clinch has written a book about Eileen O'Connor, and it's called Every Inch a Saint. Hi, Kate.
1: Hello, Richard.
0: I mentioned there that near-death experience. What was going on in your life when you went through that?
1: I actually had a ruptured ectopic pregnancy then. I'd had my daughter and I was convinced I'd have two children, and I'd had two miscarriages, and then I had the ectopic pregnancy, during which I hemorrhaged quite significantly. So I was rushed to hospital, where I was on the verge of collapsing, needed emergency surgery and blood transfusions. And during that time, as you said, I had some kind of near-death experience.
0: Can you take me through it, what actually happened?
1: I don't know exactly when the experience happened in terms of real-time context, but I know it was when I was in the hospital, and I can describe to you what actually happened.
0: Please do, yeah.
1: So I was not in my normal body, and I was not in a normal location. I was in a forest, and you hear people say if they have a near-death experience, the colours are just incredibly vibrant, not like you normally see. And that was what it was like. And there was this path. I was on the path through the forest, and it was incredibly peaceful. The path went up a hill, and at the end of the path, there was a cottage. And it was the perfect cottage that, you know, from the storybooks that I read as a child, with the picket fence and the roses and the lavender. And all I wanted was to get to that cottage. It felt like home, and I wanted so much to be there. And as I was walking up the hill, I became aware that I had relatives standing on the outside of the fence, blocking the gate to the cottage so that I couldn't go in. And there was a voice telling me, "You have to go back."
0: Where was that voice coming from? Was it from in front of you or behind you?
1: Either behind or to the side. It did not seem to be coming from the relatives who were standing to block me. It was coming from somewhere else. And it was, if you've ever been in a train station when it's really empty but something goes over the PA, it was that kind of disembodied voice that didn't have a clear sense of direction attached to it.
0: And the family members who were blocking your way, were they family members you recognised, or did you just understand them to be ancestors or something?
1: It was really unusual because they were living family members, and most people describe in those circumstances that they have contact with dead relatives. But these were living relatives, except for my mother, who was dead at the time, but she looked different to them. She was present but not animated in the same way.
0: And what was their attitude to you? They were blocking your way, you say. They didn't want you to come in yet or something.
1: No, they were perfectly friendly. Like, there was nothing hostile, but it was just a kind of, nope. When, you know, we're standing here because you're not going through this gate.
0: And did you want to go through the gate anyway?
1: Oh, yes. I was like, I didn't want to go back. It was so heavenly, so peaceful, so all-absorbing that I wanted to stay where I was. But the voice got louder and louder to the point where I said, it was shouting, "You have to go back, you have to go back." And obviously I came back. Here I am.
0: The voices that asked you or told you to come back or were shouting at you to come back, do you recognise those voices?
1: No.
0: Wasn't doctors or family members, I wonder, wanting you not to die?
1: I don't know whether that voice did not feel particularly like a normal human voice. It was something different.
0: And what do you remember about coming back into the real live world, waking up into the world?
1: I was in this incredible state of bliss for about 3 days.
0: after nearly dying from an

0: ectopic pregnancy,
1: it
0: really.
1: It was the most amazing thing. The grief of the previous miscarriages and losing a third pregnancy with the ectopic was washed away. And it was like, oh, wow, I'm alive. Whatever happened was incredible. You know, a cleaner would come in to mop my hospital room and it would be like, I was just so moved that this cleaner was mopping the floor for me.
0: Did you tell the cleaner that?
1: Oh, yes. I think I was insufferable. It's just as well it only lasted 3 days.
0: Was that joy you were feeling in your mind, was there like a reason for it, or was it just something you felt? I mean, was it like, oh, I know there's more to this world than this? Is that why you felt happy, or was it you've survived this, or was it just something you can't quite explain, that happiness?
1: Can I say all three?
0: No, you can.
1: So, yes, I can't explain it. It was definitely, as you said, I wasn't a religious person, but it was a holy experience. Yes, it just was transformative in some way.
0: Why do you say holy? What made you feel it was holy? Rather than some kind of beautiful delusion that the mind conjures to make you accept imminent death.
1: There was absolutely no doubt it was holy. There was no sense at any point that anything was a delusion.
0: So what did you decide to do after you had gone through this kind of wonderful and slightly unsettling experience? Did you go back to your normal life with a better feeling, or did you change your life after that?
1: My life changed after that. I'd been a GP. I'd been a solo GP to start with, and then I had my daughter after I'd been in general practice for a decade. And after a year of managing a solo general practice sort of part-time with a baby, I moved in with another GP who also had children. And after the ectopic pregnancy, I decided that was it. I was stopping work. I was being a full-time mother.
0: When did you start, though, researching or trying to find your way into the world of the miraculous?
1: Oh, kind of immediately. And, you know, previous to the experience, I'd been a GP, my mother had died, so I'd had a sense of life and death and how do you make sense of that and what's it all about. And so it wasn't like I went from completely no interest, because you can't sit with someone who's dying and not be caught up in that experience. So it wasn't like night and day, but the near-death experience was extremely personal. There was that voice and there was the sense of bliss that I had never experienced before.
0: Working as a GP, had you sat with people as they were dying?
1: Yes, and also obviously where my mum was dying as well, I spent time with her. And you hear the stories, you know, people tell stories about someone who's seen their husband come for them at the end of the bed. And, you know, so all of those stories were part of life as a GP, but they were removed until it happens to you.
0: Did your experience remove to some extent your fear of death?
1: Oh, I have absolutely no fear of being dead. Dying, being sick, you know, I've recently had a cancer experience, illness, suffering. I'm not keen on that.
0: No. You know?
1: But the actual dying bit, you know, I've described that as it's as easy as falling off a log.
0: So how did you first find out about this woman, who's the subject of your book? This woman from Sydney named Eileen O'Connor.
1: I was in Sydney being a tourist and being interested in spiritual things. I went to Mary MacKillop's convent. I posted a photograph of her tomb on Facebook. Someone who vaguely knew me said, well, if you like Mary, you should go to Eileen's house, and sent me a link about it. I'd never heard of Eileen O'Connor. I looked at the link. I had two more days in Sydney. You had to ring and make an appointment. I thought, oh, well, so I just rang up. I was able to get into her house while I was still on that trip.
0: And what was her house like when you got there?
1: Oh, it's a weatherboard sort of I don't know, 1900s sort of house. It was bought for her by some rich benefactors to set up the nursing home in so that the nurse could live there. But it had things like Eileen was profoundly disabled. It had her wheelchair. There was a life-size sculpture of her that someone who knew her had done. So, as you said, she was 115 centimetres tall.
0: And where did she come up to you when you stood next to that sculpture?
1: Yeah, kind of up to your middle, sort of, yeah. It's tiny. It's like, yeah, 3'9¼" or 3'10" tall.
0: Today I'm with author Kate Clinch, who's written a book on the life of Eileen O'Connor, and it's called Every Inch a Saint. So you went into her bedroom, and that's where her remains are buried, under the floorboard there?
1: Yes. I was able to see the museum first, and that was important because, you know, you have an appointment and then the archivist stayed with me supervising because they didn't know who I was. So I went through the museum and got a feel for her life, and because I'd been a GP, reading about her medical history was very moving. Because she contracted tuberculosis in infancy. It infected her spine, leaving her back deformed, pressure on her spinal cord, partial paralysis, devastating illness. A lot of her time, she was like paralyzed in three limbs. And yet she managed from her own sickbed to establish this foundation of nurses to care for the poor in the slums of Sydney. And so you're walking around the museum and you're thinking, how on earth did she do this? That question stayed with me for, well, ever since really, but certainly for 2 years while I was sort of thinking about her. And after that experience of seeing how ill she had been, and getting a feel for the unbelievable things that she accomplished in her lifetime, then I got to sit in the chapel, which is in her bedroom now. Her bedroom has been made the part that has the pews in it, and there was an adjoining room. The wall to the adjoining room was taken out to make the space for the altar, and she's buried under the floor there. And I was sitting in the chapel just sort of thinking about what I had just seen about this woman, and closed my eyes and I was aware of a presence, a sense, and what I felt was, I'm in the presence of a saint.
0: That thought came into your mind?
1: Absolutely. And it was like just total acceptance that that's what was happening.
0: What did that feel like, that thought?
1: Awe. There was awe. But the air was electric. It's very hard to describe. But I think, you know, I'm saying I'm in the presence of a saint, someone who doesn't use that language would have felt the same thing and used different words.
0: I was going to say, were you brought up Catholic or?
1: No, I wasn't.
0: So that word came into your head, a saint.
1: Yeah, I'm in the presence of a saint.
0: So you became fascinated with this woman after that.
1: I fell in love.
0: You fell in love with Eileen O'Connor.
1: That's a common experience.
0: That's part of the feeling you have towards the. Is that part of the veneration, I suppose, isn't it?
1: It is. Yeah.
0: So let's talk about Eileen O'Connor, who she actually was. Whereabouts was she born, and tell me about her early life and how she contracted TB.
1: She was born in 1892 in Melbourne, and tuberculosis was common in those days, both as the respiratory infection, but also people could contract it from unpasteurised milk too. So when an adult catches tuberculosis, it's usually a lung infection, and that's what we think of, you know, people having hemorrhages from their lungs and shortness of breath and sort of dying of a slow, horrible pneumonia. But when people contract it in children, it tends to spread through their bloodstream more. And so as well as being a lung infection, it can lodge in bones. So for Eileen, it lodged in the bones of her spine. And there were other bones affected also, but the significant thing was the spine, because if you can imagine the vertebrae of your back and some of them, instead of being bone,

0: become abscesses.
1: Oh my God, that's extraordinary. She must have been such perfect agony then.
0: Absolute agony for her whole life.
1: What did it do? Does that explain why she was so small as a figure? Did it bend her over or something?
0: Correct. Yes, the vertebrae collapse on themselves. So as well as just losing height, there's also a bend. It's called Pott's disease for those who are medically interested. But basically, instead of your thoracic spine being relatively upright, she had almost a 90-degree bend in the vertebrae in the mid part of her back.
1: Have you had a chance to look through the medical records of that time?
0: Yes, I have. I actually had the experience of being in the archives holding copies of X-rays of Eileen from about 1920.
1: That must have been one of the first X-rays ever taken then in Australia.
0: No, those weren't. But Eileen had had X-rays done in around about 1896 because she was born in 1892. She had problems with her back at the age of five that led to her to be X-rayed. So that would have been 1897. X-rays became used for patients in 1896. So back then when she was very young, she would have been amongst the first people, presumably, to be X-rayed in the country.
1: And what does that X-ray look like?
0: I have not seen a copy of that one. I don't know that it exists. But the ones from 1920, so later on, show very extensive tubercular infection.
1: So was she relegated to a wheelchair for quite early in life then?
0: She had great difficulty walking from early in life. When people get Pott's disease, that inflammation and collapse of the spine, there's pressure on the spinal cord because there's these abscesses, but also because of the deformity of the bones. And so people get paralysis, partial paralysis. But as well as that, as you said, the pain is unimaginable. So someone with Pott's disease who can walk walks with a very distinctive gait, tiny, painful little steps because any jarring of their spine is unbearable.
1: I've seen photos of her and there's a page on her in Wikipedia, and if you look at the picture of her, it's slightly touched up, but she's got one of the schoolgirls in Picnic at Hanging Rock. She's of that era. She's quite beautiful.
0: Yes.
1: And strangely serene as well in her facial expressions. Was she able to have anything like an education at a school?
0: She did go to Our Lady of Mount Carmel School in Waterloo some of the time in her childhood. But she missed an awful lot of school because she wasn't well, but her parents educated her at home. So she was actually quite an intelligent, well-versed young woman.
1: What kind of aspirations did she have?
0: She wanted to be a nun, but she inquired and was told that she was too sick to be a nun, so no one wanted her. So she took this kind of detour and set up Our Lady's Nurses for the Poor with the help of a young priest. And although she never lived to see it, she arranged all the paperwork and instructions that eventually it would become a religious order. So her sisters became nuns.
1: The experiences I've had from making this program is interviewing people who've endured enormous suffering in their life, if they can survive it and remain kind. They have a very powerful charisma to them. It's a very settled centeredness to them. Do you think she had that?
0: Without a doubt, yes. Yeah, it's quite clear when you read about her. In her own lifetime, people thought she was a saint. So she would have fundraisers for the nurses because her commitment was that her nurses would care for the poor in the slums of Sydney as domiciliary nurses at no charge, which meant a lot of fundraising work was done to support the nurses doing that. And there would be picnics in the gardens, and when she was well enough, she would be carried outside and, you know, sat on the ground. And when she was carried back in, people would collect samples of the soil as relics to take home because they believed they were in the presence

0: a saint while she was alive.
1: Was she in a poverty-stricken family herself?
0: Her father was a bookkeeper for a large department store in Sydney. They moved from Melbourne when she was about 10. Sort of genteel, lower middle class with huge medical bills. So, yes, there was an element. She saw her family struggle to pay for her medical bills, but then her father died in 1911. And at that point, yes, plummet to poverty because mum could no longer pay the rent. The mother had always had boarders to help pay the rent and pay the bills, and now she needed help to find a cheap house that had more space to take in more boarders so that she could make ends meet.
1: And what did all this mean for her health if the family couldn't pay for expensive medical bills?
0: Well, we do know that Eileen appeared to get a lot sicker at the time of her father's death. Prior to that, she'd had a lot of medical care. She'd had a lot of surgery because one of the things that's done when people get these abscesses is they have to be drained. So,
1: oh, God, this poor woman, honestly, this is terrible.
0: This was terrible because, just think, we're talking in the early 1900s, anaesthesia's not the same, pain relief's not the same. And one of the girls who saw her back at school, like actually saw her back, described it as there was a deformity that looked almost like a wing from the way that the spine had sort of collapsed, and it was crisscrossed with scars. At one stage, she also had a procedure to encase her in plaster of Paris, like a cast, to try and strengthen and straighten her back and get it to sit correctly. But what happened with that experience was, as the cast set, it was too tight and she was being suffocated, so they had to cut that off in a hurry. And it was said that her back collapsed worse than it had been to start with after that experience.
1: How close did she get to death?
0: Oh, she had near-death experience of her own, but she was frequently unconscious. She barely ate. She was expected to die a number of times through her life.
1: The near-death experience you mentioned, did she write about that or talk about that?
0: She spoke about that. That happened in 1913, so this is after her dad has died. And
1: the year before the Great War starts, yes.
0: Correct. She was actually, I think it may have been 1911, sorry, I think I got the year wrong. She was terribly ill. The priest that had helped them find the new house, who helped found the Order of Nurses later, was doing things like holding a mirror to her face to see if condensation from breath was happening on it, which it wasn't. When she came back from that experience, she said, "I've been as close to dying as it's possible to do without dying."
1: What did she say happened as she approached the very edge of life?
0: She had an apparition of the Virgin Mary, and she was given three choices. One was that she could just stay where she was, be dead, be without pain. One was that she could be totally healed and go back. And the third option was that she could come back just as sick and in as much suffering as she was, but use that suffering to save people.
1: And what choice did she say she made? Number three?
0: Number three. She was 19 years old.

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0: Today I'm with author Kate Plinch, who's written a book on the life of a woman who's a candidate to become an Australian saint, a woman named Eileen O'Connor, who endured profound and painful disabilities to put herself in service of the poor. Her book is called Every Inch a Saint. There's more to the story coming up after the headlines. On ABC Radio, it's 28 minutes to midday.
1: Matt Coleman in Adelaide with ABC News. The Premier says the federal government's next phase of funding for the Osborne Shipyard is an important step in the National AUKUS Defence Project. $4.6 billion has been added to the project, which involves the construction of a number of nuclear-powered submarines under the AUKUS pact with the US and the UK. Work on the first of 50 buildings has begun. The Public Hospital Doctors Union says the alleged accessing of patients' private health records by SA Health staff is significantly concerning. An investigation is underway over the alleged improper accessing of former Crows great Tony Modra's private health records by SA Health staff. And the booing of Collingwood star Isaac Quaynor at last night's game against the Crows has prompted calls for the AFL clubs to do more to protect players. The Magpies' 34-point victory over Adelaide was overshadowed by the way large parts of the crowd treated Quaynor, who was the target of a homophobic slur during a game last year. More news at midday.
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0: Today I'm with author Kate Plinch. Some years ago, Kate was working as a GP in country South Australia when she suffered an ectopic pregnancy that left her very, very close to death. And while she lay in hospital, she had something like a near-death experience and was quite changed ever after. She became interested in the miraculous, which has led her to the life of a woman called Eileen O'Connor, an Australian woman who contracted terrible tuberculosis and suffered from terrible disabilities, who put her life in service of the poor in working-class Sydney in the early 20th century. So you were telling me before how she had her own near-death experience and took as her mission coming out of it to be in service to the poor. How on earth was she going to do that? Did she have an idea of how she was going to work and do this despite her profound disabilities?
3: Well, the first thing to say is she was absolutely convinced that she was doing the bidding of the Virgin Mary and of Jesus, who also featured somehow in that near-death experience of hers. So she just believed it would happen. But She was obviously raised Catholic, and Catholics are familiar with this idea of dedicating suffering to the salvation of other people's souls. And so what she believed would be the case was that her suffering would be offered up as a sacrifice so that other people wouldn't need to suffer and would somehow fuel other people's lives being better.
0: I don't understand. Explain that to me. How her suffering became a sacrifice for other people. Was that Christ, like an imitation of Christ? Was that the idea?
3: Kind of. It's a very Catholic thing. Catholics understand it. You and I, not being Catholic, look at that and go, I don't know how to process this. Like, I just personally was absolutely heartbroken. Like you said, you know, she made that third choice despite everything at 19 and came back and suffered so terribly. It's heartbreaking. But she believed that that was what she was called to do, and she willingly and cheerfully did it. She was a joyful person. But what really happened wasn't what she expected. She was surprised by how things turned out.
0: She came to work quite closely with a priest named Father Edward McGrath. Tell me about this man and how they came to work together.
3: Father McGrath was a young priest. He came from an impoverished background himself. He'd been one of those children that were kind of farmed out because the family couldn't look after everybody. And he went into the priesthood a bit later than average because he didn't have the means to do what he felt called to do. He'd been ordained about a year before and was appointed to Randwick Parish.

0: He was under the same calling to help the poor that Eileen was. So we had this meeting of minds and hearts in those two people with the same calling. And they realised that somehow there was a synergy. So Eileen thought that Father McGrath would organise an order of nurses and she would be suffering in bed praying for the process to work.
1: Now, you write that at this time, amazingly, there was a lot of gossip about these two. Really? Really? It's profoundly poor. I mean, really? People were gossiping about these two, were they?
0: They were, sadly. But there was far more to it than that. Yes, there were allegations that it was scandalous, that, you know, Eileen was bedbound. The priest would go into her bedroom to pray.
1: Oh, right, and they'd be alone in there together and who knows what they were getting up to, this thing. Well, I mean, who knows? But really, I mean, it just seems... Yeah, what do you say about that?
0: Well, there was more to it. You had Eileen, who was wonderful, convinced that she was called to set up this order of nurses. Father McGrath believed the same thing. They were young, they were exuberant, they were maybe just a little bit naive about the workings of church hierarchy.
1: Maybe they also fell in love a little too. I mean, if you're that much of similar mind, it's natural for people to have a kind of love for each other in that work, isn't it?
0: Absolutely, but it was completely platonic and innocent. There was no whiff of scandal. And as Eileen said, when she was dealing with the gossip, it was like, well, if the church came to meet me, they would know that what they're saying is impossible, but they won't come.
1: Why wouldn't they come? Why wasn't the church supporting her work?
0: So Father McGrath and Eileen decided to call the Order of Nurses Our Lady's Nurses for the Poor. Apparently, although the church knew what they were doing, they didn't get the appropriate approval to use Our Lady's name process.
1: You need to get that signed off by the Vatican before you brand yourself with the Blessed Virgin Mary. Is that right?
0: Yeah. Something along those lines.
1: Oh, well, yeah.
0: And then there was another situation which was a problem because Our Lady's Nurses were set up in 1913, so right before World War One. You'll be aware perhaps that during World War One we had a lot of Australian soldiers serving under the British Army and they were felt to be a bit disrespectful, larrikins, ratbags, didn't uphold their respect for authority, all that stuff. That attitude about Australians was also present in the church. So Australian priests were not fully towing
1: really?
0: The line of discipline.
1: So in Rome they're going, who knows what they're getting up to all the way out there in Australia? It was a bit like that, was it?
0: It was a bit like that. And so there was a fellow called Father Hubert Linkens, and he was very interesting because I believe he was Dutch, but he was on a German passport, and he was sent across from Europe to investigate allegations of insubordination type events with the priesthood. So he was here looking for a priest to make an example of.
1: Oh, no. And poor old Father McGrath copped it, did he?
0: He sure did. And, I mean, the story gets more bizarre.
1: This is a man who's committed his life to live in poverty to work for the poor, is it? And they went after him.
0: That was part of it. He'd taken a vow of poverty. And as I said, there was a house bought by benefactors for Eileen to set up as the nursing home. And the benefactors signed the ownership of the house into Eileen and Father McGrath's names.
1: Oh, and they thought he'd somehow, it was in breach of his vow of poverty, is that right?
0: That's the one. Meanwhile, Father Linkens, who was like the provincial superior from Europe, comes in. He's on a German passport. World War One starts when he's here. Somehow he did not get interned, but came close to being interned as a sort of German citizen in Australia during World War One. So he was stuck here, couldn't go back to Europe. It gave him a lot more time to go finding his scapegoat. So absolutely made Father McGrath and Eileen's lives a misery because of the issue with the vow of poverty, because of the using Our Lady's name without absolute approval, because of the dedication they'd shown to fundraising to get money to fund the nurses to go and look after the sick. All this stuff is going on.
1: Right, and the gossip between them

0: as well? I'm trying
1: to. I guess absolutely scandalous. Scandalous because Eileen was paralysed and she did have a wheelchair. Well, we call it a wheelchair, but it was actually a children's rickshaw. People can find pictures of it on the internet quite easily. Totally not designed to be used indoors. And apparently, according to the nuns that worked with her, she didn't spend a lot of time in that wheelchair. She was carried. She was carried. Sometimes Father McGrath would carry the paralysed girl.
0: All right. And so that was considered inappropriate.
1: Totally inappropriate. There was an opportunity to go on a cruise to visit some priests that are setting up stuff in the Pacific. Eileen went. People thought it would be good for her. Father McGrath was on the same cruise. So there were a few trips like that. So Father McGrath was charged with 3 counts of flight from a monastery with a woman.
0: Flight from a monastery with a woman? That's an actual charge? Or is
1: it goes back to the Middle Ages or something.
0: Oh, it's right. That's not something they made up. That's a thing that was pre-existing, was it? Flight from a monastery with a woman. And what are you thinking when you're reading about all this, Kate? Like, you're laughing now, but were you laughing then, or were you going, oh, that's appalling?
1: It's appalling. Mm. And people from within the church have come out subsequently and said none of that should ever have happened. But yes, for a long time that's what happened. And so Father McGrath was actually banished from Australia, so disappeared from the story of Our Lady's Nurses from the Poor because he was banned from having any contact. And he actually became a war hero. But Eileen could not stay in bed praying that Father McGrath's work would benefit people. She was answering the telephone with her one non-paralysed arm. She was a saint with a phone. She was seeing the nurses every morning before they went on their rounds, having them come and debrief afterwards. She became their spiritual director because while all of this hoo-ha was going on, priests were not allowed to come to the home to guide the nurses, to be their spiritual directors, to give them communion. So she became integral in running the nursing home.
0: So who served as the spiritual director if they wouldn't allow any priest to become contaminated by the work that Eileen is doing here?
1: Eileen did.
0: She did.
1: She took that on herself, yes.
0: And with the kind of snide allegations of the two of them having an affair, what did she do about that?
1: She investigated suing the church for slander because apart from the fact that she was being gossiped about viciously, there were a whole lot of other considerations. She was living with the nurses. They were recruiting young Catholic women to come and nurse, and she's now being labelled as a scarlet woman. And so what good Catholic mum or dad in the 19-teens is going to be allowing their daughter to go and nurse in that organisation?
0: So how is she going to pursue this case against the Vatican?
1: Well, it was against the church hierarchy in Sydney. So she was looking at her legal options. The church in Australia said, if you pursue this legal action, we will excommunicate you and anyone who supports you.
0: What did she do about that?
1: She realised she could not take legal action. So something quite bizarre and amazing happened. She'd been bedbound for at least a few years. And one day she said to one of her nurses, would you just lay out some clothes for me? She had never asked for anyone to lay out clothes for her before. She did all her work from bed. The nurses looked after her. She had bed sores, the works. So the nurse thought, well, that's a bit strange, but everyone did what they called her little mother. Everyone did what Eileen asked. So when she was alone, she got herself out of bed. She got herself dressed. Her mother came to visit, goes into the bedroom. The bed's empty. The mother thinks she's gone to hospital or she's died or something because everyone knew how ill and fragile she was. So the mother screams. The nurses in the house come running because they think something terrible's happened. And there's little Eileen somehow standing dressed because she's realised her options to solve the problem in Australia are done. She's going to have to go to Rome.
0: This is one of the wildest and most gothic stories I've ever heard on this program. This is amazing. I'm with Kate Clinch, who's written a book on the life of Eileen O'Connor, and it's called Every Inch a Saint. So this severely disabled woman, is in her, still in her, what, mid-20s at this point, decides to hop on a ship to go to Rome to challenge the authority of the Catholic Church in its own territory.
1: In 1915, on a troop ship into Europe that's at war.
0: Did Father McGrath go with her?
1: Yes. Eileen was desperately ill. On that trip, she travelled with a nurse because she needed looking after. Eileen prepared all the legal case. Then when they got to Rome, they carefully travelled sort of separately to try and avoid scandal.
0: And how high up did she get in the Vatican hierarchy once she arrived in Rome?
1: Oh, she got an audience with the Pope.
0: Wow. And what came out of that?
1: Well, the charges against Father McGrath were dropped, so he was not kicked out of his order, but he was still banished from Australia until 1941.
0: Oh, well, they didn't want the whiff of scandal, even though he was clearly blameless in this matter.
1: Yes, for whatever reason, there was still an incredible amount of hostility towards him. And I guess sometimes when you're an organisation and you set a path, it's very hard to change it.
0: So once Eileen left Rome, did she ever see him again?
1: Once. She travelled to India to meet him.
0: She went to India as well?
1: Yeah, this was about, I think this was 1917, nearly killed her. She knew she wasn't going to live terribly much longer. She said she was going to do the paperwork with him, so that the Congregation of Nurses would become a religious order in the future. That was part of her motivation for sure. But I personally believe that she couldn't... Sorry, I'm a bit emotional. I believe she couldn't face the idea of dying without saying goodbye.
0: So she was dying. Tell me about the last years of her life.
1: She was terribly ill. While she was in India, she had surgery on her foot because she had abscesses in her heels. It wasn't clear she would safely get back. She was terribly ill. They thought she had bladder stones. She had surgery for that not long before she died, but there was no bladder stone. It was the tuberculosis abscess situation had extended. She did all the paperwork so that things were in place for the religious order. She was involved with fundraising. When she knew things were getting close, she actually sat for a portrait to be painted because she wanted to leave a souvenir for her girls.
0: How old was she when she died?
1: 28.
0: What happened to that order of nurses after she died?
1: They did ultimately become a religious order as she'd intended. It was always a relatively small order, but they worked in places like Newcastle, in King's Cross, with the marginalised and the poor. And one of the sisters that I got to work with was Sister Margaret Mary, and she described things like, well, sometimes we'd go to the house that we were meant to treat someone in and the door would be locked. So we'd climb in through the window and we'd have to be really careful because the floors would give way. And so there was a risk of, like, the floor giving way and you'd be up to your waist in a hole. And once they dealt with all of the climbing through the window and picking the safe parts of the floorboards, the first thing they'd have to do would be clean up the excrement of the dogs and the cats that were also in those slum buildings before they could look after a patient. This was in the 60s.
0: Where was Eileen initially buried?
1: She was buried in Randwick Cemetery.
0: But that wasn't where she wanted to be buried, was it?
1: No, but there's a lot of paperwork to be done if you're going to be buried in your own bedroom. So she was in Randwick Cemetery for about 15 years, and then once everything had been put in place that she was allowed to be buried at home, she was exhumed.
0: So she was buried under the floorboards of this house.
1: She's buried under the floorboards.
0: And, which is where you had this kind of lovely, profound apprehension about her, that sense of her being a saint. Well, who started this process of her possibly becoming a saint?
1: There was talk that she was a saint in her lifetime. As I said before, people kept relics of the soil. One of the undertakers involved in burying her the first time said, I buried a saint today. So there was certainly this grassroots sort of sense of her being a saint.
0: Well, we use that term colloquially, don't we? When we talk about someone who's been a very kind person in their life, oh, she was a saint. But the more literal process of this is something else altogether, isn't it?
1: Yes. One of the sisters who I also have had the great privilege of working with in the 1990s championed the cause of Eileen, and so she gathered up letters and everything she could do to gather and make sense of the archives and start the process with a local parish in Randwick. And it's sort of gradually built in momentum. It can be a very, very slow process, but the Diocese of Sydney has investigated as much as Australia can, and the paperwork is now residing in an office in the Vatican to be investigated and to wait for miracles to be documented that support the cause.
0: Well, there are claims that when Eileen prayed over a very sick girl, that this girl, very sick with TB, that she subsequently recovered. What do you really think is the miracle here of her life?
1: Well, I think that case that you're alluding to, a little girl with tuberculous meningitis, that the doctor had said, there's nothing I can do, and she was unconscious, and Eileen came and prayed and said she's going to get better, and overnight that child got better.
0: Well, people get recovered when they're pronounced dead or about to near death all the time.
1: It's hard, and the Vatican has a whole protocol for how to investigate these things, and involving doctors that are not Catholic and test results and all sorts of things. But yes, I think what you're getting at is that there are miracles that are not a Vatican-approved miracle. And I think that's when we get through something that we thought we couldn't. Many people have an experience in life where it's too much and yet they keep going. There is some kind of grace and hope, and there is something that sustains us in terrible times. There's a kindness that some people can radiate despite terrible things that have happened in their lives, as you said before. Those things are miracles.
0: Years and years ago, I interviewed someone who was a man of the Catholic faith who went on the Camino through Spain, did the big long walk and arrived at the church at the end of it and felt strangely deflated at the experience, which apparently is quite common. But then when he went to Mass the next morning, he felt this kind of, this really lovely elevation of the spirit, he said, and this he felt almost giddy with happiness. And I asked him to explain it, and he said, I can't. He said, it was a miracle. And I like that definition of a miracle, a kind of a beautiful and inexplicable change of heart. This is the grace you're talking about?
1: Yes. Yes, and we see that, you know, and it doesn't, we don't need to try and fall back on religious terminology that we don't understand, because it's a feeling. It does, language doesn't always fit what we feel. But when you've really hit a really horribly bleak place, like for me recently, chemotherapy, radical surgery to remove stomach cancer, learning how to drink water and eat again after having no stomach, you know, those things are horrible. And anyone who's been through a serious illness knows there are times where you think, I don't think I can get up in the morning. And then you do. And then you do. And it's like, well, how do people do that? It's not the power in us. There is something that allows that. There's something that we just breathe in, we don't even notice it.
0: I wonder about this whole process of sainthood. Sometimes it seems to me like it removes that person from the realm of the human and makes them kind of superhuman, when what we should remember and maybe even love about them is how very human they really were. What do you think about all that, Kate?
1: I think we can do both. I think, yes, Eileen totally breaks my heart and fills me with awe of her as a human being, knowing what her dear little body suffered with that tuberculosis infection, knowing her courage in the face of incredible opposition and obstacles. That's a very special human being that we can look up to. But there's also that sense that we're bigger than just being human. There is something bigger than us that unites us, that inspires us to be kinder and compassionate and to look at someone who seems different to us and know that really we're all the same.
0: Do you think after your own near-death experience, the curiosity that that invoked in you, have you sort of found what you were looking for? Or are you just happy to live in the mystery and still ask the question?
1: Both. Like, I know more than I used to, but one of the things I do know is if ever I think I've figured out the mystery, then I'm wrong, because human beings will never figure out all of it. But if we can just get a little taste that the world is more special, more wonderful, more hope-filled than it appears on the surface, that there are invisible things that are very easy to discount when we live in a material world and when we read the news headlines, that's part of the story. But there is so much more that can keep us going, that can give us hope. And if we have the courage to keep going and we feel hope, we can be kind, we can be compassionate, we can be something far more.
0: Kate, thank you so much.
1: Thank you, Richard.
0: Kate Clinch's book is called Every Inch a Saint.

0: podcast and broadcast. This is Conversations with Richard Fidler. 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
1: Today's conversation with Kate Clinch was made on the lands of the Gadigal people. Producer was Maggie Morris. The executive producer is Nicola Harrison. I'm Richard Fidler. Thanks for listening.

0: ABC News with Matt Coleman. The Premier says the federal government's next phase of funding for the Osborne shipyard is an important step in the National AUKUS defence project. $4.6 billion has been added to the project. It involves the construction of a number of nuclear-powered submarines under the AUKUS pact with the US and the UK. Peter Malinauskas says the project will be vital for the local economy and the nation's security.
1: And this is just the construction yard to be able to build the most complex machines that have ever been built in the history of our country. And it'll change the game forever in terms of the way that our state economy operates.
0: The Federal Defence Minister, Richard Mull, says the shipyard is currently the largest industrial site in the country.
2: It will be easily that in the coming years as we get to a number of north of 10,000 people, and they are jobs that will be here for generations. This will be the highest tech production line in Australia. It will be one of the highest tech production lines in the world.
0: SA Health Authorities are working with patients to reschedule about 20 elective surgeries at the Flinders Medical Centre as soon as possible. Emergency department beds were exposed to outdoor insect repellent yesterday. It was brought in a patient's bag and was accidentally released inside. 11 staff were unwell and it forced the closure of a dozen ED bays. They were reopened last night, but non-emergency operations have been affected. The Acting Health Minister, Chris Picton, has told 891 ABC Adelaide the insect spray incident itself is now resolved.
3: It was very serious, where you see a number of people being affected by the release of that particular bloom happening inside an emergency department, a very busy emergency department at Flinders.
0: The Public Hospital Doctors Union says the alleged inappropriate accessing of a patient's private health records by SA

0: health staff is significantly concerning. The allegations involve the medical records of former Crows great Tony Modra, although SA Health has not referred to him directly. It says three staff are currently under investigation and another five are being assessed to ensure that their access was always appropriate. SASMOA's Bernadette Mulholland says that patient confidence in this health system is a key priority.
1: It is simply a matter that's not tolerated by the medical workforce nor by any clinician, so it does create some significant concern when we hear these sorts of things may be happening.
0: The Premier says booing at last night's football game between the Crows and Collingwood does not accord with what the majority of fans do. Collingwood's 34-point win over Adelaide was marred by crowds booing Magpie star Isaac Quaynor. Quaynor was the target of a homophobic slur from Adelaide's Isaac Rankin in a game last year that resulted in a four-game ban for the star Crow. Peter Malinowskis says the focus should instead be on the Crows player Taylor Walker kicking his 700th career goal in the match.
2: Tex kicked his 700th goal, and that's a magnificent milestone for the bloke and the LA Football Club and all the fan base there, and that's where the focus should be, and the booing sort of takes away from that, which I think is unfortunate.
0: The Trump administration has confirmed a 12.5% tariff will be placed on Australian exports to the US. It will take effect this afternoon at the same time that a temporary 10% global tariff on the US's trading partners is due to expire. The Trump administration is arguing that it's taking action against forced labour and slavery, but Australia's Trade Minister Don Farrell has pushed back, arguing that Australia takes modern slavery very seriously.
3: The Albanese government believes that this imposition of higher tariffs on Australia is completely unjustified.
0: The Weather Bureau says parts of SA have recorded their coldest morning of the year so far. Rachel Forbes has the details.
4: The Weather Bureau says Nuriutpa in the Barossa fell to a chilly minus one. Clare sat at minus 0.8 and it was minus 0.5 in Snowtown. But senior forecaster Tom Anderson told 891 ABC Adelaide that it got even colder elsewhere.
5: Yunta got down to negative three. Very cold there.
4: A few places managed to sit just above freezing with 0.1 in Broken Hill and Renmark as Midlerton dropped to 0.9. The Bureau says conditions will be warmer tonight with showery activity increasing from tomorrow.
0: South Australia's weather: Renmark, cloudy 14, Mount Gambier showers increasing 14, Port Lincoln cloudy 15, Port Pirie partly cloudy 15, Adelaide cloudy, a top of 15 degrees, currently 11, tomorrow showers 15, Sunday a shower or two 16, Monday partly cloudy 17 and Tuesday showers 16. ABC News.
6: G'day, I hope you're well. Welcome to The World Today. I'm Andy Park, coming to you from Gadigal Land in Sydney. This Friday, why is Labor's AI approach, endorsed by delegates at its national conference this week, regulating the powerful tech piece by piece? And King Charles opens the Commonwealth Games in Glasgow in a very Scottish fashion.
7: As we share our love of sport and our planet, let us build a harmonious and durable future. It is now my great pleasure to declare the 23rd Commonwealth Games open.
6: The Australian government has lodged an official objection to new 12.5% US tariffs on Australian exports. We're not the only ones being targeted by the tariffs. There are dozens of nations affected. The US is arguing it's imposing the new levy because trading partners like us have failed to end forced labour and modern slavery. But experts suggest that's all a guise, and the president is simply trying to replace the tariffs struck down by the US Supreme Court earlier in the year. Here's Tanya Dendrinos.
8: As one set of tariffs expire, new tariffs come into play. The United States Trade Representative Jamieson Greer explained the rationale on CNN.
9: For over 100 years, the United States has had a law on the books prohibiting the import of goods made with forced labour. This is common sense, and we've enforced this law to prohibit it.
8: And with a 12.5% tariff being imposed here, Australia is seemingly not doing enough, according to America. The US Trade Representative's investigation concluding Australia and 54 other economies failed to impose and effectively enforce a prohibition on the importation of goods produced with forced labour. Richard Marles is the Deputy Prime Minister.

0: grounding this on the basis of forced labour. I mean, forced labour is definitely something which needs to be combated around the world, so we support that objective. But we have laws which are amongst the strongest in the world, and we've been making that point to the Trump administration.
1: That notion echoed by the Trade Minister, Don Farrell, who says the government is disappointed in the decision.
2: We continue to maintain that these tariffs are unjustified. Australia is a country that deals with the issue of modern slavery seriously. We will continue to argue very strongly for the removal of these tariffs.
1: Bruce Wolpe, a senior fellow at the United States Studies Centre, says this is about the president getting what he wants.
3: This is an extension of the trade war that started on the Liberation Day tariffs that were declared illegal by the Supreme Court. He's found another mechanism. It'll go to the courts again. But Trump is clear. Every country that trades with the U.S. is going to suffer because he wants that money coming into the United States.
1: Professor Justine Nolan is the director of the Australian Human Rights Institute at the University of New South Wales. While she acknowledges the tariffs are about raising income, she says Australia does have more work to do when it comes to the current Modern Slavery Act.
4: Last week, the government announced proposed new reforms to strengthen the enforcement of our Modern Slavery Act, including the introduction of potential criminal liability for companies that import goods made with forced labour. This seems to be a response to US pressure in relation to that. So if Australia goes through and makes those amendments to the law, our law will be significantly strengthened. But in its current form, it is not the strongest form in the world.
1: Dr. Susan Stone is the Chair of Economics at Adelaide University. She explains what will be impacted by the new 12.5% tariff.
5: From Australia's perspective, services are not being effective, which is good. 20% of our exports are in services, and the U.S. is our second biggest market there, so that should continue unimpeded.
1: And when it comes to the affected goods, Dr. Susan Stone says there's a long list of exemptions.
5: Goods that would cause significant disruptions to domestic supply chains. So we see all kinds of exemptions in this list, including some aircraft parts, which may help our exporters to the U.S. market of those goods. It includes some wood products. It includes, there's 55 pages.
1: Alongside the federal government, the Business Council of Australia lodged an official objection to the US, saying additional tariffs are likely to impose unnecessary costs on American businesses and consumers, while being unlikely to materially advance the objective of eliminating forced labour.
6: Tanya Dendrinos there. Meanwhile, brace yourself for another hit next time you need to fill your fuel tank. Global oil prices have surged back up over the $100 mark for the first time in 2 months, as the conflict in the Middle East worsens and a new choke point emerges for global oil supplies. Donald Trump, though, insists things are going well for the US as it continues to trade missile strikes with Iran. Here's Nick Grimm.
7: Iranian state television shows video of what it says are the latest strikes launched against targets in the Middle East. The United States firing its own barrage against Iranian targets for a 13th day, footage showing fires near a border crossing with Iraq. Iranian media claiming 2 killed and 11 wounded in the US missile attack. This Iraqi says, this is a civilian crossing for pilgrims. Why are they being subjected to this bombing? There's concern too about a new front emerging in the widening conflict. Iranian-backed Houthis in Yemen making good on threats to establish a blockade of Saudi oil shipments in the Red Sea. There have now been attacks on 2 tankers attempting to transit the waterway, another critical pinch point for the global oil trade.
8: We're doing very well against the Islamic Republic of Iran. We're doing extremely well.
7: Making his own threats to punish both Iranians and Yemenis, US President Donald Trump dismissing the now widespread view that Iran has gained the upper hand in the conflict.
8: And I had a newspaper say, they're in stronger position today than they were 4 months ago. No, that's not the truth. 4 months ago, trust me, they were much, much stronger. Okay, I want to give you the non-fake news.
7: And while applause and cheers might have greeted the closing bell on Wall Street, it hasn't been one of the better days for the markets. The price of crude oil jumping above the $100 mark, back where it last was 2 months ago when fears of the global economic fallout first peaked. The reverberations felt across the global economy.
9: This German trader saying the new inflationary pressures are raising expectations of higher interest rates in Europe in the weeks ahead. And the president of the European Central Bank, Christine Lagarde, also warning the energy shock will lead to modest economic growth.
10: Uncertainty remains high, and the full inflationary impact of the energy shock has yet to play out. Renewed disruption of energy supplies could increase energy prices further and for longer than currently expected.
7: There's this stark warning too from UN Secretary General Antonio Guterres.
11: The situation is getting out of control. The region is being pulled into an ever-widening circle of confrontation.
7: Simon Maybon is a professor in international politics at Lancaster University in the UK.
12: Well, we're already seeing the price of oil shoot up. It's hit over $100 a barrel again. We're seeing insurers putting their prices up with regard to covering the cost of shipping going through these areas. And so that, of course, is going to be passed on to the end user, to the consumers around the world.
13: On this boat, the yeas are 214, the nays are 208.
7: It comes amid a further sign of declining support for the conflict in the United States, with some Republicans backing a resolution to halt US military action in Iran. In effect, it may be little more than symbolic, but it highlights enthusiasm for the war as being chipped away in Congress by questions about how the Trump administration intends to bring the fighting to an end.
12: I would argue that we're not seeing a clear US strategy at all without a clear concerted plan of how to bring about an end to this conflict. And that has really exposed the vulnerabilities of these US plans and the vacuous nature of them.
7: There's trepidation too. The world oil price could yet soar over $120 a barrel. And with Australian petrol prices often climbing a cent a litre for every extra US dollar spent on the unrefined product, motorists here are being warned to expect a bigger hit at the bowser.
6: Nick Grimm reporting there. I'm Andy Park. 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You can subscribe to the podcast for all our stories. Just search for The World Today. Labor delegates at the National Conference in Adelaide have endorsed the establishment of a Fair AI task force to promote things like education and digital skills, while giving the labor movement a bigger role in discussions about the technology's impact. And in a week when a rogue AI model had its first breakout, escaping containment to hack another company, the Albanese government is racing to triage certain aspects of AI regulation piece by piece, rather than the mandatory guardrails approach the government came close to adopting last year. That's according to QUT's Dr. Henry Fraser, who researches the regulation of artificial intelligence and joins me. Henry, the PM's address at Sydney Uni last week really gave us clues about how the Labor government intended to sort of reframe its policy towards AI from a hands-off approach, if you like, to one where it's very much categorised in protectionist, industrial relations, and even terms like safety. I want to ask, is that a coherent approach, do you think?
14: I have two things to say. One, I think it's great that the government is prioritising AI regulation in governments, whether it's under this umbrella concept of safety or otherwise. But I do think that there are, you know, it's not necessarily a great fit in terms of the actual concerns that the government is trying to respond to. Things like surveillance in workplace settings, or things like Australian sovereignty over, you know, our technology dependencies, or cybersecurity. That probably fits more in the safety bundle, but, you know, international relations, not so much. So trying to find coherence after having abandoned the kind of framework that might have provided that coherence around fairness, accountability, and transparency in the use and deployment of AI and automated systems, that's going to be a challenge for the government now.
6: What have other countries done, and what should have the federal government done instead?
14: So the biggest move that's been made in terms of the regulation of AI globally has been in the European Union. They introduced an AI Act that applied what we would call horizontally across the economy. So rather than, you know, regulating AI in industrial relations and AI in consumer law and AI in tort law or whatever, they just established a broad set of rules that would have required basic testing for bias and discrimination, basic documentation, basic transparency about how the system works and who it affects, opportunities to contest automated decisions, and risk management, you know, and forms of accountability. So that approach is the world leading approach. It wasn't perfect. We could have done that. We were very close, as far as I know, to actually getting to a draft legislation there. But when Ed Husic was replaced as the Minister of Industry and Science, it seemed that he must have been driving that process, because it sort of went very quiet. And 6 months later, we ended up with a national AI plan, which was much more focused on investment and capability and said a very little bit about managing AI risks with existing laws, basically.
6: AI is such a broad issue. Doesn't it make sense to deal with it bit by bit? I mean, in the ways that most pressingly affect Australians, and certainly for Labor, that is first and foremost workers. And given that this issue stretches across industry, employment, health, science, defence, etc., doesn't it make sense to adapt legislation and regulation for those different kind of cabinet departments, if you like?
14: Look, that's a really great question, and that's a perennial debate about regulation, and especially regulation of new technologies. But I just

0: want to push back. I think there is some elements of having to always adapt existing laws, but let's think about what's happening now in terms of workplace, right? So there are concerns in Victoria about discriminatory hiring algorithms, use of AI in hiring that's not transparent, that's not fair, that's not accountable, and that results in discrimination against women and other marginalized groups, right? But there are also concerns that, for example, access to credit or access to social services, if we think of robo-debt, or access, you know, to a fair insurance premium, or access to educational opportunity is also being mediated by these automated systems algorithmically. And if you had basic accountability, transparency, documentation, fairness, and so on, all those things I discussed, well, that would work across all of those sectors. So there will be sector-specific things that need to be done around things like, say, cybersecurity or industrial relations. But fundamentally, there's a set of basic ideas that could work across a whole range of sectors, and then having to implement them separately, one by one, possibly in a way that's not consistent in each domain, may create more regulatory headaches for the people who are regulated, especially if they happen to fit across two different sectors with two different approaches to AI.
1: QUT's Dr. Henry Fraser, I really appreciate your time. Thank you.
0: Thank you very much, Andy.
1: Well, speaking of technology, many tree changes to the regions can quickly discover what locals have long been frustrated about, that mobile coverage outside the cities can leave a lot to be desired. Australia's major telcos were recently forced to publish more detailed mobile phone coverage maps to better inform consumers' choice of network provider. But mobile phone users have contacted the ABC, saying that the maps are still not accurate. Lauren Pezzett has the story.
2: Helen Wood and her husband are thrilled to be moving from Melbourne to Bairnsdale in regional Victoria.
3: I've got room to do my painting. I've got my music room. I've got everything I need. My husband's got his room dedicated to his hobbies. And I'm really looking forward to the next, well, I've told the kids I'm going to live to 100.
2: But she says the stress of moving was amplified when they discovered they didn't have the mobile phone coverage they expected.
3: I factored it in based on the maps that the telcos provide, and that was 4 and 5G coverage for the area. We purchased, we moved in, and discovered we have absolutely no coverage, none.
2: The three network providers, Telstra, Optus and TPG, were forced to publish coverage maps to new standards last month, highlighting a scale of quality from good, moderate, basic to no coverage. Telstra's map predicts Miss Wood Street to have good 4G and moderate to good 5G outdoors. She says while Telstra's staff tried their best to help, the experience has left her feeling stressed and frustrated.
3: It's not right, and it's expensive. It's terribly expensive for no service.
2: It's a battle that Greg Hinton has been fighting at Lake Macquarie in New South Wales for much longer, since moving into an over-50s village 8 years ago. His plan is with Boost on the Telstra network, which the maps predict has basic to moderate 5G and moderate to good 4G outside. But a signal detector app on his phone shows the levels in the village are below the threshold for no coverage. He says residents are having to go to great lengths just to make calls.
4: One of them in particular, any time he wants to get on the phone, he'll drive up to the top of the hill here and sit there, make his phone calls and then drive back home. Freezing cold night and you want to talk to your son or daughter or the grandkids and you've got to sit outside or miss out.
2: When he raised the issue, a Telstra representative agreed to come and check it a few years ago, but their response left him in disbelief.
4: And they said, yep, it's poor, we can fix it. We can put a booster in across the road hanging off a telepole. That'll cost $110,000, but we'll pay half. So here's a bunch of foggy pensioners expected to cop up $55,000 to improve a service that they're already paying for.
2: In a statement, a Telstra spokesperson said the maps are predictive only and in accordance with the standard methodology, which the regulatory body ACMA told the ABC was based on internationally recognised propagation modelling practices. A government spokesperson said it expects ACMA to continue to improve and refine coverage maps and related rules over time. ACMA said it's yet to receive any complaints, but that people should contact their provider in the first instance.
1: Lauren Pezzett reporting there. Australians have a whopping $4.5 trillion $1 trillion with a T dollars in superannuation savings, and there's calls for more of it to be invested in renewable energy projects. Super funds and the federal government are examining the potential for greater investment in wind,

0: solar, battery and other renewable projects. Here's climate reporter Romy Stevens.
1: When Winnie Fu looks at her young son, she regularly thinks about his future.
2: I look at how the world is destabilizing around us. I think we need to do everything we can to try and make the world a better place for the next generation.
1: So it came as a shock when she found out her super fund, Australian Super, had become the biggest shareholder in Whitehaven Coal. Winnie Fu is now considering switching to a super fund that doesn't invest as much in fossil fuels, even if it means she receives less money in the long run. Analysis by environmental advocacy group Market Forces found $99 billion has been invested in Australia's renewable energy projects since 2020. The country's super funds contributed less than 1% of that. Australian Super says it remains committed to reaching net zero emissions by 2050 within its investment portfolio. CEO of Australia's Association of Superannuation Funds, Mary Delahunty, says almost all major super funds had interests in renewable energy.
3: Super funds will invest either directly or indirectly, and the majority is held indirectly, so through a fund manager. Renewable assets have proven to be some of the really good performing assets in the portfolio so far.
1: The amount super funds are investing in clean energy is partly hindered by the superannuation performance test. It's designed to remove funds that underperform and has been successful in achieving that. But the director of Melbourne University's Sustainable Finance Hub says the test now needs to be modernised.
4: It has become a handbrake on the appetite for superannuation funds to take risk in assets that are emerging and will form part of a long-term future economy.
1: Simon O'Connor says the current policy environment encourages super funds to invest in infrastructure they're familiar with, like toll roads and airports.
4: Renewable energy infrastructure is a younger infrastructure asset. Importantly, the policy environment around renewables continues to change. So as a result, it becomes riskier or is seen to be riskier.
1: The federal government is reviewing the performance test, and as part of that, it's considering making changes which would enable super funds to invest more in renewable energy. This coming at a time when clean energy investment in Australia faces headwinds due to high construction costs, long planning processes and tax changes for international investors. CEO of the Clean Energy Investor Group, Richie Merzian, welcomes any changes that would help super funds support the clean energy transition, but says international investors are still the major players in this space.
5: Having a fair and level pegging between Australian super and global super is important. Global investment, including global super, will come in and play a key role in de-risking and providing that capability of getting those projects off the ground.
1: Consultation for the superannuation performance test review closed last month.
0: Romy Stevens reporting, and Treasurer Jim Chalmers has been contacted for comment. King Charles has officially opened the 2026 Commonwealth Games in Glasgow. There were bagpipes, as you'd expect, rolling green hills, and even an appearance from the Loch Ness Monster as Scotland welcomed more than 3,000 athletes from 74 countries and territories during a ceremony which broke from tradition by being staged indoors this time. Alexandra Humphreys prepared this report.
6: A resoundingly Scottish welcome signalled the start of the Commonwealth Games in Glasgow. For 500 days, the King's Baton travelled around the world, across every Commonwealth nation, before the monarch himself officially got the competition underway.
7: It is now my great pleasure to declare the 23rd Commonwealth Games open.
6: Earlier, King Charles and Queen Camilla made an unconventional entrance via Doctor Who's TARDIS, a nod to the much-loved series and a character played by several Scottish actors. Another popular Scot and Glasgow ambassador, Sam Hewen from TV series Outlander, welcomed the Loch Ness Monster to the stage. Teams arrived by region.
8: Introducing the nations and territories of Oceania. Australia.
6: The Australians led by flag bearer, Olympian and pole vaulter Nina Kennedy, and baton bearer, Paralympic swimmer Tim Hodge. But, of course, the biggest cheers were saved for the Scottish athletes.
8: Now, let's welcome our host nation, Scotland!
6: Representatives for athletes, coaches and technical officials made their oath.
9: We will take part in these Commonwealth Games in the true spirit of sport.
10: We'll respect and honour the rules of our sports as we respect each other.
6: The 2026 Commonwealth Games could have looked very different. Victoria had been set to host before unexpectedly pulling out in 2023. It was more than a year before a new host could be found when Glasgow agreed to take the Games on again after previously hosting in 2014. Australia's chef de mission is Patria Thomas.
11: There was a period of time where we weren't sure whether there would be a Games or not. So to be here now is fantastic, and our Scottish friends have done an absolutely incredible job of getting these Games ready to go in less than 2 years.
6: The 2026 Games have been slimmed down to just 10 sports. Australia's team of 255 athletes will compete across every sport in the program.
0: No deep-fried Mars bars for the Australian athletes, I hope. Alexandra Humphreys and Bridget Fitzgerald reporting with audio courtesy of the Seven Network. And that's all from the World Today team for the week. The program's supervising producer is Matt Bamford. Associate producer is Barney Porter. And technical production by Nick Drakoulis and Mark Cash. Sam Donovan and the PM team will be along this evening. I'll be back on Monday. I'm Andy Park. I hope you have a great weekend. Bye for now.

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2: 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I like your level of enthusiasm. 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
5: So I'm not surprised when I have a look at the cost of toothpaste.
6: No, it's terrifying.
5: What's going on with the toothpaste?
6: And we know when we're giving out vouchers, that's often the first thing that people ask for, and we do have to rely very heavily on the goodwill of members in the public who are donating these things. So I think that sends a pretty clear message that there's a pretty big need.
4: Joe Laverty.
5: Happy Friday. Can you get 100% in the News of the Week quiz? There is a lot going on. The National Labor Party conference, of course, being held here in Adelaide. Billboards at the airport pulling down anything that was too political. And just today, you woke up to the news that the US has hit Australia with a 12.5% tariff on Australian exports. So good to be mates with the US. Can you get 100% in the News of the Week quiz? Stick around. You'll find out in half an hour. Did you watch the Commonwealth Games opening ceremony? I mean, you did have to be up at 5 a.m. to do so, although we have demonstrated with the World Cup that we could certainly do that. I don't think there were any public watching parties in the same way that there was with the World Cup, so you would have had to have woken up and watched in your jammies yourself. Did you watch it? Let me know. My telephone number, 1300 222 891. If you decided to sleep in rather than watch the opening games of the Commonwealth Games, apparently you missed something pretty great, as you just heard there with the world today. It sounded pretty huge. And I did read one of the articles on ABC News reporting that King Charles arrived in Glasgow via a time machine to help open the Commonwealth Games. So what did we miss? It sounds like it was fabulous. And if you actually watched it, let me know, please. 1300 222 891. There was, let's face it, a real star of the show, of the Commonwealth Games opening ceremony. And we are going to talk about that in more detail very shortly. In just a moment, in fact. Here are some of the tunes you'll be hearing over the next few hours.

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1: It is 25 to 1, and today is the last day that we are giving away the 891 Big Red Beanies. Slow fade is appropriate this time. Yes, the last time this winter. You'll have to wait a full 12 months before you get another chance at a Big Red Beanie. So I know that on Breakfast with Sonia and Jules, they gave it away as a family pack because there were four beanies, a family pack. What a good idea, I thought. Rory did the same. I'm going to give them away individually. I think that I want to spread the love a little bit more. Families going out wearing matching beanies, it looks a bit weird, don't you think? So just one person in the family can have the one person to lord over everybody else in the family with the big red beanie. And so anybody who comes on the radio today and has a chat, just like I've been doing all week, you are eligible to win a big red beanie. So stay just about anything you can give me a call about, 1-300-222-891. We are together for a couple of hours, so plenty of time to win a big red beanie.
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0: And streaming on ABC Listen. This is Joe Laverty. Everything Adelaide.
1: So who watched the Commonwealth Games? They are here again. Hosted in Glasgow, and the opening ceremony in Glasgow featured one of the most distinctive sounds, and that is of the bagpipes. They are not solely an overseas instrument. In fact, I know firsthand the pipe bands here in Adelaide are sensational. Rhys Davies is band manager, pipe sergeant, pipe and drums of the Royal Caledonian Society of South Australia. Hello, Rhys.
2: Hey, Joe. How are you going?
1: That is quite a mouthful for the band that you were with. And Atticus Weck is with the City of Adelaide Pipe Band. Hello.
3: Hi, Joe. Thanks for having us.
1: And you're both pipe players.
2: Yes. Yeah, we are. Yep.
1: In rival bands. Are you guys okay to be sitting so close to each other? Is that how this works?
3: It's a friendly rivalry.
1: Oh, very good. Very good. Rhys, tell me about the Royal Caledonian Society of South Australia. What do you get up to?
2: So as you mentioned, it is a bit of a mouthful. So we like to go by the Callies.
1: Oh, that's so much easier.
2: Yeah, a little bit easier for everyone to remember than the whole bang. So the Callies, we are... one of the oldest civilian pipe bands in the Southern Hemisphere, so dating back to 1890, I can't remember the exact year.
1: Long time ago.
2: Yeah. And we received royal patronage about just after the Second World War. So that's where we got the royal sign. And we are a community pipe band. We have about 30 members at the moment, and we play all around Adelaide, weddings, funerals, fundraisers, pageants, Anzac Day. And also, most importantly, we head overseas every few years. So our most recent trip was the Virginia International Tattoo last year.
1: Well, that's you guys are working all of the time. What's been the highlight of your career playing bagpipes?
2: So my career began at Scotch College Adelaide, who are one of two school bands in the state, along with Seymour College. And I would say we did a...

0: one of the most unique ones out there. Again, that goes back to my time at school, watching the school band come in for an assembly. I think I can still remember it as a reception, sitting in the little gym down in the junior school there, and just the band comes in, and you just get this shock moment. The snare drums go, the bagpipes come up. And from then on, I was like, as soon as I'm able to, I'm going to try that out.
1: Then that was reception.
0: Yeah,
1: So when were you at? When did they let you?
0: when I got to year six, so about 12 years old. So that's normally about the time most people start up. Atticus and I both teach as well, around Adelaide. So kind of you're a bit small in terms of fingers and just sizes of things to try out the bagpipes before you're that old.
1: There is a lot going on with the bagpipe, Atticus. Can you take me through the anatomy of the bagpipes?
2: All right, so it is a woodwind instrument, meaning that well, it's made of wood, first of all, but then many of them are made of plastic these days. And they use a reed, which is basically two pieces of wood or wood and plastic, or yeah, basically attached to each other. And then when air blows through it, they clap together really, really quickly to create a noise. And the Great Highland Bagpipe, which is the one me and Reese both play and is most well known across the world, has four reeds, two tenor drone reeds called the middle and outer, and the bass drone reed, which is bigger, and then the chanter reed.
1: Three reeds.
2: Four.
1: Four reeds.
2: Three drone reeds and then a fourth chanter reed.
1: That's a lot. I play clarinet. That's a lot more reeds than a clarinet. You've actually brought your bagpipes
2: Yes,
1: in.
2: I
1: Can
2: have.
1: you grab them
2: Yeah,
1: for
2: of
1: us and
2: course.
1: take me through what they, I mean, to me, they look like an unwieldy animal, really. They're alive. They've got the big bagpipe, the bag bit, obviously, and all of those pipes. And it's almost as long as you are, Atticus. So sit back down for me. It does appear to be one of those instruments that standing up is better for. So can you describe what you're holding now?
2: All right, so currently I've got my hand on the bass drone and the blowpipe. So it has about five pipes in total. One which you blow into, the bass, which, yeah, goes into the bag. Then there's a chanter, which has both your hands on it, and you like move your fingers, which changes the pitch of it, which between a high A, very high pitch, and a low G, very low pitch. And then the bass drone sits on your shoulder, and the two tenor drones hold off
1: I've
2: there.
1: never even held a bagpipe. Do you mind if I have
2: Yeah,
1: a?
2: of
1: Do you mind
2: course.
1: if I have? Let's just pass it over here.
2: Yep.
1: Oh Lord, where do you even start with this beast?
2: Yeah.
1: Okay.
0: All right,
1: That's
0: so.
1: that is so strange. Look at it.
2: Yep,
1: What are you,
2: and
1: and what are you, there's so many bits.
2: the bag is made of leather,
1: Yep. Okay,
2: and
1: that's
2: although there
1: under my
2: are,
1: armpit.
2: yep, and there are often synthetic bags too, which people use, and sheepskin, all sorts of stuff, and they
0: So
2: act as a. Do you want to go?
0: the bag there goes under your left arm.
1: This bit here, I've got it
0: Yeah,
1: around the wrong
0: yeah,
1: way. Okay.
0: and then the long bass drone sits closest to your head, on your left shoulder,
1: Yep, got it.
0: other shoulder.
1: Okay. Got it. I
0: And
1: think.
0: then, much like a clarinet, the china kind of points down.
1: Oh, this bit.
0: Yeah, you're getting
1: Oh,
0: yourself a
1: that's
0: little bit
1: way
0: tangled
1: away.
0: up
1: That's a
0: there.
1: long way away from my mouth. This is, I mean, imagine. Oh, geez, I'm going to take us off air if I play with this any longer. You were in grade six when you learned how to play this?
2: Oh, I think I was grade seven, but yeah.
1: Okay. Well, you're going to have a play for us.
2: Yeah, of course.
1: You come and untangle me from the instrument and take it on over. Thank you. That was.
2: All good. And so the bag acts as like a secondary lung, which allows you
1: Yes.
2: to keep playing for extended periods of time.
0: Yeah.
1: Right.
0: So if you're familiar with circular breathing, the bag kind of does that for you instead.
1: Smart.
0: Yeah.
1: Yeah, that's probably easier than a didgeridoo in that way with a
0: Yes,
1: circular
0: yeah.
1: breathing situation.
0: No, I've tried it and I can't do it.
1: With the didgeridoo, have you?
0: With just my practice china,
1: With just
0: but
1: about
0: yeah.
1: anything. All right, so Atticus Sweck is going to have a play. What are you going to play for us, Atticus?
2: I'm going to play two parts of a hornpipe and four parts of a jig.
1: Yeah, great.
2: The hornpipe's 2/4 and the jig is a 6/8. The jig is called St. Ninian's Parish Centre Ceilidh, and the hornpipe I've forgotten, but I'm sure Reese could remind me of the names.
1: All right. This is 891 ABC Adelaide, Atticus Weck with the City of Adelaide Pipe Band and Reese Davies with the Callies. We're celebrating all things bagpipes, just having the opening of the

0: Yes! Woo! That was so good. Atticus Weck, City of Adelaide Pipe Band. And watching you play, I realise one must have very good posture in order to be able to hold that whole instrument up. You look sensational, Atticus. I didn't ask you, how did you... Do you want a moment to catch your breath?
1: No.
0: Okay, I'll come straight to you. How did you get into playing the bagpipes?
1: Definitely a lot more random than Reese. I just thought of the cool instrument in about when I was 12. And then I started learning at Grace Notes, which is the City of Adelaide's learner program, which I'm now teaching at. And then I also learned at Cadets, 413 ACU Army Cadet Unit. And I did that for about 2.5 years, and they're still running today. They've got a very good learner program. And then, yeah, so from Grace Notes, I moved up into the City of Adelaide Pipe Band. And now I'm Pipe Sergeant there as well.
0: Oh, yeah. Pipe Sergeant, what a great title. This is 891 ABC Adelaide. Reese Davies and Atticus Weck are your pipers today. And Lynn from Strathalbyn's giving me a call. Hello, Lynn. Did you enjoy that the bagpipe music?
2: Oh, it was wonderful. Hello, Joe. I was just texted in and said, it does stir the blood.
0: It
2: really does. But I wish I could say it in the same accent that Stephen has, but there we are.
0: Oh, yeah. Stephen, who is producing the program, Scottish native. But today when I said, you're from Scotland, and he said, I am Australian, because he is an official citizen of this country now. So there
2: Good
0: you go.
2: Good on him. Yeah. No, it's wonderful to... Yeah, so wonderful. Thank you.
0: Thank you. Well, that they are listening, so they've heard you there, Lynn. Thank you. And Shara on Kangaroo Island, did you watch the Commonwealth Games opening ceremony?
3: Hi, Joe. Yes, I was up watching that, and I actually was quite impressed. I thought that it was actually very beautiful and very Scottish, and it was done on a low budget, but it didn't feel that way. And I thought it was really lovely. They had a big video presentation of, like, the Scottish Highlands and the heather. But then they sort of had in their area where people were marching out as each country came out, they had, the heather, and they had these people who came out, and each country had a country baton as well as their flag. And then there were stakes in the heather, and each one, someone would collect that and take it and actually populate all of the heather that they had there with these little batons for each country. I thought it was really lovely.
0: That does sound beautiful, Shah.
3: Yes. And, of course, the King and Queen arrived in the TARDIS.
0: How did that work? So I saw photos of them next to the TARDIS, but I can't quite figure out how they arrived in the TARDIS.
3: Well, it's just a big phone box, really, I guess.

0: of some kind.
1: Was it always there? Were they hiding in the TARDIS the whole time, waiting for the moment for the doors to open?
0: They probably had some kind of, you know, trickery at the back, I guess. But I thought really what got me the most was that sitting watching in my jammies,
1: yes,
0: I thought it was a little bit weird, but strangely appropriate that the Queen was wearing a blue onesie.
1: Was she? Was it?
0: Well, it was kind of Chanel and chiffon and all that kind of stuff.
1: Yeah,
0: but
1: right.
0: Yes, it was a onesie. And it was a bit of a weird-looking one, but kind of seemed appropriate at the time. So there you go.
1: The Queen in a weird-looking onesie. That's a very 2026 thing to say. Shah, thank you from Kangaroo Island on 891 ABC Adelaide. This year, it's your afternoon's program, and you're with Rhys Davies, band manager and pipe sergeant, pipe and drums of the Cali and Atticus Weck City of Adelaide Pipe Band. And this text has come through saying the Cali's play at the Asbestos Victims Association Memorial in Pitman Park, Salisbury, every November. And it's a very emotional time and complete silence from all standing. Thank you, Cali's, says this text. And that's the thing about the bagpipes, don't you reckon, Rhys? You can stir the strongest of emotions either. So when Rhys was playing, we're tapping our feet, having a fat time. But it can also move you to tears.
2: Yeah, indeed. It's a very emotive sound. And it's, I mean, some people love it, some people despise it. But at the end of the day, it brings out an emotion in you. And there are so many styles of music that we can play. So Atticus had the dance tunes over there before with the hornpipes and jigs. Or the Asbestos Victims one is one that we've done for many years, and we always are very honoured to be asked back to play for them every year. And we do crowd favourite Amazing Grace, solo piper playing that, and it really just does stir the emotions. No matter what, you hear a bagpipe and a response will be called in you.
1: Mm. I think that's very true. And when you saw Rhys's bagpipes, do you guys compare bagpipes? Do you go, ooh, that's a nice bagpipe? Is that how it works?
3: To an extent, yeah. Today I brought my newer instrument. I got another one that's from about 1900 that's covered in ivory. So hard to get out of the country, but yeah. Very nice. But Rhys, what do you got?
2: Yeah, so I also have a fairly modern set. Yeah, there is certainly a hierarchy. You know, there's the gold standard. You just find something like what Atticus has, a 100-year-old set that's been around, it's got the history behind it. If it's been well looked after, it just sounds amazing. But there's also plenty of good, I'm not going to say they're an inexpensive instrument, but for the relatively inexpensive sets to buy new made, that will be treat you very well.
3: But just quickly, I think it's also really important to talk about often when learning
1: bagpipes... You keep looking lovingly at your bagpipes every time you talk, but I need you to stick with me on the microphone.
3: often when people think about starting to learn the bagpipes, they think of the bagpipe that you were holding before, but often for the first about 6 months for me and for the first...
2: Yeah, it was about 6 months as well.
3: Six months for Rhys as well. We were just on the practice chanter, which is essentially, think of like a recorder.
1: Yes,
3: except they have the chanter. So for parents out there that have children wanting to learn, you don't have to pay... You know, however much up front, it's chanter until they're really serious enough to progress to the actual instrument.
1: That sounds like a really good thing. And are there many people wanting to take up the bagpipes, and do you have enough room in a place like Adelaide for more pipers?
2: There's always room for more. We do get a fair few requests through each year. At the Cali's, we've been unfortunate in the last year or so that we've had to try and revive a learner program. So we're still going through that process. Just the availability of experienced tutors has kind of put that on the wayside, but we are really looking forward to picking that up again in the next few years. As well as we get a lot of influx from, we have a strong connection with the Scotch College Band. So I've been teaching there myself as well the last few years. So that's a good stepping stone for the kids who come from there to then go into the community band. And then Atticus at Adelaide, they've got their own programs as well.
3: Yep, and we teach mostly kids from about the youngest 9, 10, all the way up to about 20. But we're definitely desperate across the state, not just both our bands. We need more learners.
1: Brilliant. Presumably just get in contact with you at either the City of Adelaide Pipe Band or the Royal Caledonian Society of South Australia.
2: Yep. Great. So just look up our websites and all the information is on

0: A text from Peter in Ottawa says, as much as I love the Pipes and recognise a number of tunes, hearing unfamiliar tunes often sounds like they're making it up as they go. I don't think that's not what you were doing, was it?
1: No,
0: you knew exactly what you're doing. This one says, love the pipes and drums, marching to Scotland the Brave to the pipes, the rattle of the snares and the percussion of the bass drum makes you stand 10 foot tall, says this text, and says, please ask him to play Highland Cathedral, the most beautiful of all bagpipe music. Do you know that one, Reece?
2: Yes.
0: Would you mind, could you play just a minute? Do we have capacity to just a minute? Do you mind going and wrestle the beast again and we'll have just one more song for Anne in particular, Highland Cathedral. Go on, do it. And this text says, had no idea the Commonwealth Games opening ceremony was even on. Saw no publicity for it until 2 or 3 days ago. I knew it was sometime in 2026, but not the month. I don't think you're alone there. A lot of people were like, the Commonwealth Games, what? They started already. Unbelievable. Okay, so we've got 7 minutes until the news. Let's just have a few minutes of Anne's request to play Highland Cathedral on the bagpipes with Atticus Weck.

0: Yes. You know, bagpipe song request was not on my bingo card for 2026, I have to say. You guys are fantastic. Thank you so much for making yourselves available today. Rhys Davies and Atticus Weck, bye-bye.
1: Thanks for having us, Joe.
0: It's 5 minutes away from the latest in the news, and so many people still saying this is so good, sending us texts on 0467922891. I'll make sure the fellas get all of those messages that you're sending. The news is 4.5 minutes away. After that, the News of the Week quiz, so you can see how close you can get to getting 100% of the News of the Week quiz. If you've been paying attention, you'll certainly get it all right. To get us there, this one, a bit of a banger. You're on 891 ABC Adelaide with Joe Laverty.

so many people loving the bagpipes. Helen at Torrens Park says the pipe music sounded beautiful, reminded me of the lone piper on wharf playing as the cruise ship was leaving a port. Another text, just magnificent, says this text. Sue from Tanunda says every year in Tanunda, players play at sunset for the winter solstice. And then there's this, Helen from Hawthorndean said, my two cats are trying to attack the radio during the bagpipe session. And another text which said, bagpipes best played with a carving knife, says John from Gawler. Okay. It is time for the news. After that, the news of the week quiz. Can you get 100% in the quiz? If you've been paying attention, you certainly will be able to. And make sure if you want to have a chat any time today, give me a call, because everyone who goes on the radio for a chat is eligible for a big red beanie. So please join me in a conversation on 1300 222 891. I love having you on the radio.

0: ABC News with Isabel Damon. Good afternoon. The SA government says the federal government's next phase of funding for the Osborne shipyard is an important step in the National AUKUS defence project. $4.6 billion has been added to the project, which involves the construction of a number of nuclear-powered submarines under the AUKUS pact with the US and UK. Premier Peter Malinauskas says the project will be vital for the local economy and the nation's security. Federal Defence Minister Richard Marles says the shipyard is currently the largest industrial site in the country.
1: It will be easily that in the coming years as we get to a number of north of 10,000 people, and they are jobs that will be here for generations. This will be the highest tech production line in Australia. It will be one of the highest tech production lines in the world.
0: South Australia's Public Hospital Doctors Union wants a review of yesterday's insect repellent issue at the Flinders Medical Centre. It was brought in a patient's bag and was accidentally released inside, forcing the closure of a dozen emergency department bays. 11 staff became unwell. Three who were hospitalised have since been discharged. SASMOA's Bernadette Mulholland has told 891 ABC Adelaide it's been advised elective surgeries were paused for a review to get underway.
2: The union's very much focused on how we can do this better and how the patients were in the emergency department who also might have been impacted by exposure, and we were very clear about the clinicians making sure that they felt safe.
0: The Southern Adelaide Local Health Network says it's working with patients to reschedule about 20 elective surgeries. Acting Health Minister Chris Picton says an investigation's underway over the alleged accessing of Tony Modra's private health records by SA Health staff. The Adelaide Crows legend is recovering from serious injuries suffered in a truck crash last month. Mr. Picton says out of about 50,000 workers, the vast majority do the right thing, but that SA Health is taking the issue seriously. But the opposition's Ben Hood says there's a cultural problem within the department and government.
3: We've seen this happen with Cy Walsh, with Charlie Stevens, with Chris Picton, with Stephen Keane, and now this. There is obviously an issue of culture in the department and the government with regards to this, and we think there needs to be an inquiry into it.
0: The AFL's chief executive, Andrew Dillon, has condemned Adelaide fans for their persistent booing of Collingwood defender Isaac Quaynor in the Crows' loss to the Magpies last night. Quaynor

0: was the target of a homophobic slur last season, courtesy of Adelaide's Isaac Rankin, who served a four-game ban over the incident and missed the Crows' finals campaign. In a statement, Dillon has described AFL footy fans as some of the most passionate in the world, but says the targeted booing last night should not have happened and is not what we want to see in the game. Adelaide Football Club's CEO, Tim Silvers, says the behaviour crossed the line and it was inappropriate and not good enough. Opposition leader Angus Taylor says the coalition is dead against the United States' new tariffs on Australian exports. From later today, a 12.5% tariff will be placed on Australian exports to the US, replacing the current 10% one. The Trump administration argues it's taking action against forced labour and slavery. But Mr. Taylor says there's been an enormous amount of work done to strengthen Australia's modern slavery laws.
1: They shouldn't be doing that. We're dead against it. And we'll work with the government and others to do everything we can to roll that back. It shouldn't be happening.
0: The US military says it's completed a 13th consecutive night of strikes against Iran as it aims to hold Iran accountable and diminish threats to commercial shipping. Chelsea Hetherington reports.
2: Iran's air defences have been activated in Tehran and explosions have been reported along the strait in Bandar Abbas and Keshem. US President Donald Trump promised major military punishment for Iran and its Houthi allies after the Yemeni fighters struck two Saudi oil tankers in the Red Sea. He's also warned Iran that damage to ships and cargo would be paid for by Iranian funds frozen by Washington. The UN Secretary General Antonio Guterres says diplomacy is the only way forward.
3: There is no military solution to the conflict. Fighting must stop everywhere in the region.
2: He's calling for Pakistan's efforts to mediate an end to the war to be strengthened.
0: South Australia's weather now. Isolated light showers about the southern agricultural area and west coast, mostly contracting to sub coast this evening. Port Lincoln 15 cloudy, Port Pirie 15 cloudy, Renmark 14 cloudy, Mount Gambier 14, showers increasing. Adelaide a top of 15 degrees and cloudy today, tomorrow 16 and showers. ABC News.
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0: 915AN since I was a child. There must have been something on that prompted me to, oh, I'll just check that. And surprise, surprise.
1: I love that you've been listening so long, you still call it 5AN.
2: Joe Laverty.
1: 1:05 and your News of the Week quiz is here. Here, and if you've been paying attention all week, you will get 100%. You probably know that Adelaide is officially the fourth most expensive city in Australia for housing purchases. That was in the news this week. Adelaide Hills restaurant Wok the Duck were in their own version of the castle in a David and Goliath battle against South Australian government compulsorily acquiring their land, or the land that their restaurant is on. And the nation discusses booing at sporting games after Collingwood defender Isaac Quaynor was booed during the Crows Pies match, despite requests for supporters not to do so. Can you get 100% in the News of the Week quiz? That is coming up for you next. There is a bespoke trophy up for grabs made by a very famous Australian celebrity. And a little later, the caves at Mount Gambier. There's such a great tourist card. But the exceptional few are the ones who have been in the undersea cave network of Mount Gambier. And now a mapping program of that cave network has been developed, which actually maps the cave system. And there's something very cool that you can do with the map. You're going to meet one of the divers who has worked on the project a little later. And we're talking about the Commonwealth Games opening ceremony, and the King and Queen came out of the TARDIS. And I need to know how this worked, because there they came out and everyone goes, oh my God, it's a King and Queen. Were they in there the whole time, just quietly hiding in there? I have no idea. Then this text said, don't you know there's plenty of room in the TARDIS? Haven't you watched Doctor Who? That's very funny. Thank you for that.
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1: And it is a welcome back to Trent Cucciarelli, Lego master and toy power podcaster and creator of the quiz, News of the Week quiz trophy. Hello, Trent.
3: Hi, Joe. I think you've inflated my head unfairly. Any references to my celebrity status should be have the prefix C-grade celebrity added to the front.
1: Not in this room. You're not a C-grade celebrity, my friend. And Joe Baronio from BTN, lovely to have you back.
4: Lovely to be here. I feel the pressure. I'm in the presence of a C-grade celebrity, and me being probably a Z-tier celebrity is, yeah.
3: We can start up our own club.
1: Do you like the special trophy that Trent made for us?
4: It's incredible, yes. It's great to finally put a face to the name of the person who made it, because I have seen it before and I'm very impressed.
1: Now, let's test the buzzer. Is this the first time you've met?
4: It is. Yeah, it is. No, we haven't. This is the first time we've met.
1: Oh, look out. That's Trent Cucciarelli there.
4: Yeah, I know. My heart's racing right now.
3: He's in awe. He doesn't know what to do with himself.
1: Let's test your buzzers. What have you got there, Trent?
3: I've got Sonic Man again. We'll try the red button today.
1: Perfect.
4: That's good.
1: Joe?
4: I have a mid-century inspired vase that I found, and I've got a better one.
1: That's going to hurt your knuckle by the time you're finished.
4: I probably
1: Would
4: won't
1: like
4: be getting many right.
1: Try it with a pen. See how it sounds with pen.
4: Oh, there we go.
3: That's good.
1: That's my pen though, so I'm going to need back. And we've got some. We've got a spare pen coming on for you.
4: Oh, there we go.
1: Thanks, Taylor. Thank you very much. All right, the buzzers are tested. They all work. Question number one. This story. Did I do the actual Friday Takeout quiz? There we go. Oh, now
2: this
1: we're away.
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1: This story was in the news earlier in the week. What's going on here?
5: I can't believe it's still floating. I'm not going to lie.
1: Yes, Trent.
3: I believe there was a small raft that contained a outdoor toilet that was being taken from mainland South Australia to Kangaroo Island.
1: Let's have a listen to the answer.
5: Mate, I don't even have my boat license. What am I doing?
6: I'm going to thought I'd be crossing the Kangaroo Island on a toilet.
1: Yeah, that is exactly right. And on 891 Breakfast, they spoke to one of the sailors.
7: So why'd you do it, Paul? What inspired your journey?
8: Alex has a block over on Kangaroo Island and he needed a site toilet, and the Portaloos were way too expensive.

0: expensive, so we just made one. We basically wanted a old school retro outhouse dunny, so we went for it and we stuck a 9 horsepower Johnson on it and sailed it over.
1: Wasn't this great? Did you love this story, Trent?
2: Fantastic. The ingenuity is just off the charts.
1: Yeah. Joe, I saw you were nodding. You've got to remember to bang your gong when you think you know what it is.
2: Yes. No, we did this. It featured in our daily show on Newsbreak, and just watching it, I thought, that looks like so much fun. I'd love to do that with my friends at some point.
1: Yeah, and they're working on some other project as well, which they're keeping under their hat at the moment. But
2: yeah.
1: And they had a Weber on the vessel as well.
2: They did. They had it properly kitted out. It was really well done. And apparently they did this like over a year ago now, and they've only just sort of published it, and it's picked up in the news. But yeah, they've got a reasonably small YouTube channel, but I hope that this kicks them off and gives them more of a career, because I'd like to see them do more stuff like this. I think it's fun.
1: I think that it has coincided quite neatly with the opening of a cafe or a bar on Kangaroo Island. So they've set up this new space, and now everyone, the whole world, is talking about them. So it's actually genius, isn't it, Trent?
3: Very, very clever. Hey, look. Marketing these days, you've got to think outside of the box.
1: Yes.
3: But you'd want to pick a day where the water was calm, because I've been to Kangaroo Island and the chop, you can get some serious chop. So hopefully they, picked a nice day to go over.
1: They're still alive and alive to tell the story.
2: Yeah. I mean, for safety reasons you would, but for entertainment purposes, you might want a rough day.
1: All right. Here is another thing which was viral in the news this week. Now, I'll play just an excerpt. It's backwards, okay? So this is a backwards game. Can you unravel what this viral news story was about?
4: Gods, heroes, liars.
3: I feel like that's Barnaby Joyce telling his dog to be quiet.
1: That is exactly right. Well done. Can we just listen to it again, because it's just so different to what the original sounds like?
4: Gods, heroes, liars.
1: Doesn't it sound kind of evil
2: backwards? It's just that yell at the end. It's like, oh, yeah.
1: Yes. What did you make of this, Joe? This moment in the news?
2: Look, I really enjoyed it. To me, it felt like a Bob Catter moment.
3: Yeah.
2: But obviously not Bob Catter. So it's good to see that this kind of energy is spreading throughout politics. I want to see more of it.
1: Yeah, I think you're not alone there. Others who like their politics straight and on the job all the time would disagree with you. Trent, what did you think of this moment?
3: Well, it's quintessentially Australian, and maybe Queensland maybe has a reputation for these sort of Bob Catters of the world. But look, more of us are working from home these days. And we're doing interviews. There's the famous interview where the little child walks, toddles in, and the housekeeper's trying to get them out while the guy's on live TV.
1: That's his wife, actually.
3: His wife.
1: Yeah.
3: So, look, I think it just connects on a human level. We're all humans. We're all trying to do our best. And sometimes we got to tell the dog to be quiet so we can do a national broadcast.
1: A lot of people were saying that's not the way you talk to a dog.
2: Look, I would agree there, but I think we've all been there,
1: yes,
2: haven't we? There's been a moment where you just snap. And look, I'm going to assume that this is something he doesn't do often, give him the benefit of the doubt. But yeah, we've all been there, I think. But I would agree that, no, I wouldn't want to talk to my dog like that all the time.
1: No. Do you have a dog, Trent?
3: I have a dog. I have a 5-year-old mini fox terrier. She's absolutely delightful.
1: You wouldn't be talking to her like
3: no,
1: that.
3: No, I just give her cooing sounds and, cuddles and tummy rubs. She's a tummy rub obsessed.
1: Oh, lovely.
3: But I would never think to speak to her like that.
1: No, she wouldn't need to be spoken to like that either. Apparently Barnaby's got a Staffy Border Collie cross or something like that, and that sounds like the kind of dog that you would occasionally need to raise your voice at. The ABC has done an article on whether it's ever okay to speak to your dog like that, because the ABC audience was very much divided on this. Peter Hogan, they spoke to, who has 35 years experience training working dogs, says farm dogs are used to being spoken to gruffly. That is how it's handled on the farm. If we want them to understand that we're cranky, we'll change our voice tone. But you're never doing that with your dog, are you?
3: Oh, she's such a sweetie. She's treat obsessed, but also pat obsessed. And she'll do a thing where she'll go up to someone in the park and, off lead, on a park, she's about smaller than a house cat.
5: But she'll just go up to them and then flop onto her back and just kind of put a little paws in the air and expect a tummy rub. But if they happen to be having a picnic, all pats are off the cards yes. and it's straight for the food.
1: Yeah. Well, can you bring her in one time?
5: Oh, she'd yeah, for sure.
1: She'd be all right, wouldn't
5: yeah.
1: she?
5: Yeah. Oh, right. yeah. She'd love it.
1: We'll call her the assistance dog and she'll get straight through security, no problem.
5: Speaking of which, Joe, I do have, speaking of pets, mm-hmm. I do have some pets to offer you. I took some photos, actually. Our angelfish babies have been moved to a separate containment tank and they're growing. So I thought I'd bring in some pics for you.
1: Oh, yes, please.
5: Maybe to show you. You can choose from some beautiful angelfish
1: I
5: to replenish your stocks.
1: I was only just thinking about that this morning, Trent. So just to fill you in, Joe, I had an angelfish. So they're the really flat ones, right?
5: Yeah, yeah.
1: A little incredibly flat fish. And I had it in a tank. I loved this fish. And in the tank it has a lid. And between the edge of the tank and the lid, there's probably about a 3 or 4 millimeter gap.
2: I can see
1: about as wide as an angelfish. And one day I'm sitting on the couch because it's in our living room, sitting in the couch watching iView, and I hear this kind of a sound, like just a thunk. I've gone, what was that thunk? And I looked over in the direction of where it came from, and couldn't see anything obvious, and I went back to TV, and then there was something in my belly. I went, something's not right. And I look back and the fish tank is empty. The angelfish has jumped vertically in precisely the right spot at the edge of the tank so that it was able to jump out in between that impossibly small gap and land on the carpet. And there it was flapping around, and I picked it up and put it back in its tank, and I thought, did my fish just try and commit suicide? Is that, I mean, that was an impossible move.
2: Had it ever been attempted before?
1: No.
2: Oh, interesting.
1: I mean, it was bizarre. And then, I love this fish, right? So not long afterwards, the whole family went away and I gave it one of those long feed things and I gave it to it the night before. And then the next day my husband called and he said, the water is all murky. I'm so sorry. The angelfish is dead.
2: Oh.
1: It's something went wrong. Like, again, just an impossible, weird thing that happened with this overnight thing that is bought from the pet shop the night before. And I have another tank. It had exactly the same overnight feed thing in it. And that tank was fine. Angelfish got its final wish just to no longer be my pet. Anyway, I'm getting a new one. So.
5: Plenty more to come.
1: Okay, from. Let's move on. This is question number 3 on your News of the Day panel with Joe Baronio from ABC's BTN and Trent Cucciarelli, Lego master, toy power podcaster and breeder of fine angelfish. What special ingredient is being added to the white rhino food at Monarto Safari Park in order to help track its fertility? Joe, you know, I can see in your eyes, you know. Trent, do you have any?
5: Well, I'm not sure what the food is, but I know it has glitter.
1: Yes, Joe. Well done, Trent. Well done.
5: I would never have guessed it.
1: Well, you were way off, were you?
5: Yeah.
1: I felt like it was on the tip of your tongue.
2: I was just trying to think what could potentially be it, and glitter was not even there.
1: No. We never got to think glitter. So Keeper Haiti told ABC's Jason Chong all about why you would use glitter.
6: We've been trying to distinguish one rhino's poo from the other on and off for years for the purpose of detecting pregnancies and cycles, and we came up with the idea of using glitter.
1: Joe, I urge you to go and have a look at the ABC online article because it's got a picture. They've been feeding this white rhino glitter in their food. Edible glitter, one would presume.
2: Oh, I was going to say, because what about microplastics?
1: Yeah, that's right. It's got to be some kind of edible glitter.
2: Surely, yeah.
1: And so there's got a close-up picture of the rhino's face and it's just covered in blue glitter. It's just great. It's a really good article. Can I get the score, I think, is just entirely Trent Cucciarelli.
2: It's entirely.
5: It's not normally like this, Joe.
1: 3-0. But you know what? We have Joe here not because of his smarts, because of just how charismatic he is and what a snappy dresser he is as well. So
2: thank you.
1: Don't have to win the game to win the game, if you know what I mean, Joe. Yeah. That's right. We will be back with more right after this.
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2: Yes, your guests, Joe Barono, BTN, and Trent Cucciarelli, Lego Master. Let's move on to your next question. Earlier this week, the World Health Organization said up to 45% of which condition could be prevented or delayed if you increase social and physical activity, stop smoking, reduce alcohol, manage obesity, diabetes, depression, sleep, reduce exposure to air pollution, and eat a Mediterranean diet. Go, Joe.
3: I don't know the exact answer, but I'm going to say it's cancer.
2: No, that's a good answer, though. I think all of those things kind of link to that. You do all of those things, you're going to avoid some kind of horrible disease of some sort. It's not cancer. Mm,
3: that was the obvious answer, I think.
2: Yes, Trent.
4: Premature death.
2: No, that's not the answer either. So this might be an opportunity.
3: Well, technically, it might be. Yeah. Well,
4: it's more specific than that.
2: I mean, that's actually part of the question in a way, isn't it? 45% of which condition could be prevented or delayed. If you know the answer, and here's the opportunity for a winner to step in. Give me a call, actually, 1-300-222-891. I got a text here for you, Trent. Joe from Inman Valley says, crossing my fingers for Trent this weekend for the Lego Masters final.
4: Yeah, the finale. This weekend. Fingers crossed, fly up to Sydney, and we're going to do a live viewing party with the public at one of the Lego certified stores there in the heart of Sydney.
2: Oh, my gosh. And you opted to spend a bit of time with us before you go and do that.
4: 100%.
2: I'd be at home making sure my bags were packed properly.
4: Travel light, Joe. I think I just pretty much it's just an overnight trip, so I just grab my toothbrush.
2: Joe says, I just love watching him and his buddies create amazing things, says Joe.
4: Joe, that's so kind. Actually, we had probably the most feedback I've ever had on the show after we aired the Bluey episode. We got to build in the Bluey universe, and we had to build a big monument, you know, like the big banana or the big pineapple or the big lobster that the Bluey family was visiting. And we got, our theme was the beach. And so we built a giant seagull on an esky eating a chip. Yep. And it was quintessentially Bluey and quintessentially Australian.
2: Absolutely perfect. When we did that outside broadcast at the Tea Tree Gully Library, There was this fantastic crochet artist. Like, she just made incredible crochet things, and she'd crocheted a Bluey. And once she'd come on to do the interview with me and she'd set up her Bluey on the desk, every single child who came in after that just stopped and stared at Bluey longingly, like these beautiful big eyes. And I said, do you want to hug Bluey? And all these kids were like, yes, please, and just came and gave the most sincere and loving hug to Bluey.
3: Oh,
2: put
3: so
2: it
3: wholesome.
2: Back. Next child comes, gives a few adults as well, gave Bluey a big hug. You can't underestimate how popular that show is. Lucky the ABC didn't sell it or anything like that.
3: No,

0: Let's just quickly resolve this question. Earlier this week, the World Health Organization said 45% of which condition could be prevented if you increase social and physical activity, stop smoking, reduce alcohol, manage obesity, diabetes, depression, sleep, reduce exposure to air pollution, and eat a Mediterranean diet. Roy, hello.
1: Hello, how are you?
0: Very good. What is the condition?
1: Dementia,
0: yes.
1: I think.
0: Well done, well done.
1: Thank you.
0: Do you do all of those things?
1: Yeah, most of them. But I'm getting to the age where, you know, dementia could come along any minute.
0: Yeah, well, keep on eating that Mediterranean diet, okay?
1: Yeah, okay.
0: Roy, I'm going to keep you alive a little bit warmer, a little bit longer by giving you a warm head, okay?
1: Oh, great. I've got no hair, so that'll be great.
0: You can have a big red beanie. You don't already have one, do you?
1: No, I don't.
0: Do you want one? Should I ask, do you want one, or is it going straight to the op shop if we give it to you?
1: Well, you can give it to the Hutt Street Centre if you want. Yeah, I don't mind.
0: I'll give it to you, Roy, if you'll wear it.
1: Yeah, okay, I'll wear it.
0: Good, good. Send me a photo of you wearing it, Roy. Good on you. See ya.
1: I will.
0: I'll put you on hold so we've got your details, all right? Warding off dementia. And on the program, you heard from Professor Henry Brodaty, AO, 2026 Senior Australian of the Year and co-founder of Dementia Australia, on another simple way to ward off dementia.
2: People who had hearing loss had a higher rate of dementia. People who wore hearing aids reduced that risk.
0: Wear your hearing aids.
3: There you go. Yeah.
0: There you go. Final question. Ooh. This is your chance, Joe.
3: Come on, I've got to get something.
0: Fill in the blank. Adelaide University has found that blank are on the rise among younger men who are feeling the heat on housing affordability, job insecurity, and the cost of raising children. I've just realised there is a pun in there that was not intended. Fire away with the blank. What is it? Come on, Joe. You got this.
4: Oh, I'm drawing blanks in my mind right now,
0: Joe. What are men doing to themselves, Joe? What are they doing in order to avoid the cost of living pressures that may or may not have to do with firing blanks? Do it.
4: I don't know, gambling.
0: Joe. Trent.
5: Are they living at home longer?
0: No. Are you for real? Okay, if you think you know the answer to this question, I really couldn't give it away in any other way. 0467.
5: Can I have one? Go?
0: Absolutely, please.
5: Delaying having kids.
0: Yes, by doing what?
5: What?
4: Vasectomy.
0: Yes!
5: Oh, there you go. We're together. Team effort.
0: There we go, how does that feel? You feel better?
4: Good. I don't know if anyone's ever been that excited about saying vasectomy.
0: No, they have never been that excited.
4: Here we are.
0: I spoke to Dr. Jack Janetsky, who is with the School of Pharmacy and Biomedical Sciences at Adelaide University.
6: Lots of people are talking about having a maximum of two children due to the cost of living at the moment and wanting to progress with their careers and things like that as well. And there is actually a lot of social media out there at the moment and advertisements of the procedure being available. And I guess given it's a relatively low cost and low burden compared to, you know, what a woman might have to undergo in order to have permanent contraception, a lot of people are seeing it as a simpler way of limiting the growth of a family.
0: Ah, there we go. This is good. You did well, Joe.
4: Oh, thank you.
0: I have to say, after that vasectomy chat that we had on the radio, and we had all these men calling in to tell me about their vasectomies, and it was really interesting, a very interesting conversation. A very high-profile ABC presenter caught me in the corridor and said, I wanted to talk to you about vasectomies on the radio, but he didn't have time. And he said he had a vasectomy years ago and

0: his vasectomy grew back.
1: Oh.
0: I mean, it reversed. No, it didn't grow back. Whatever it was that was cut grew back.
1: Oh,
0: and
1: wow.
0: So it kind of reversed itself, and that can happen.
2: Because I understand that you can have them reversed. I didn't know it could. That just
0: that
2: did
0: it just
2: itself.
0: Grows back. I mean, oh, that's the body going, I think I would like
2: you're
0: this.
2: You're going to have some more kids.
1: High risk.
0: Trent, you're a winner today, and hopefully you're a winner on the weekend for the Lego Masters final as well.
1: Fingers crossed, sign of things to come, yes.
0: If you do become the ultimate Lego Master, are we still grace us with your presence?
1: Oh, look, maybe you have to bump up the C grade status to B grade. I take B grade, maybe.
0: We do wish you all the best, Trent. Thank you so much. And Joe Baronio, anything you're working on with BTN that you can spruik today?
2: Oh, well, I'm doing a piece at the moment about The Odyssey, so the new Christopher Nolan film, but obviously there's been lots of stories people have done about the technical things behind the film, how it's been shot on 70mm IMAX and all these really cool things about it. My story is very much about the original story of The Odyssey and why it's kind of stuck around for thousands of years, why it's still relevant

0: South Australia and Broken Hill. This is Joe Laverty.
1: Hello, if you live near the river or if you've ever been anywhere near a river, you hear foghorns. There's something comforting about them, isn't there? It's a lovely feeling when you hear them drifting across the ocean as ships come and go. It's part of the rhythm of the port. And our port is very busy. But early this morning, maybe around 6:30, a foghorn on Port Adelaide River went off for about 2 minutes. That's what it felt like at about 6:30 this morning, 2 minutes. Now, that seems like a long time to be blasting a foghorn. Did you listen? Did you hear that? And if you did, please give me a call, 1300 222 891. If you heard that, what was going on, I wonder? I've got a little song for you. And I'm getting a lot of texts about our News of the Week quiz, which we just had. If you're only just tuning in, we played this frankly disturbing little piece of audio, which was, the question was, what is this particular news item about? But the audio is reversed.
2: Gordon's Heroes.
1: It is, of course, Barnaby Joyce backwards yelling at his dog. Deb from Warradale says, I would have loved to have been a fly on the wall when Sarah Ferguson got home after Barnaby's dog outburst. I wonder if she mentioned it to her husband, Tony Jones. Hilarious. She's a legend. How on earth did she keep a straight face? Someone else said, no normal person speaks to their dog like that. Apparently lots of people do, and there's an ABC article on there, which on the news website, which has dog trainers saying, yeah, that's a legitimate way to speak to your dog if you're trying to stop them from doing something maybe that's dangerous or that you want an immediate reaction. Yes, and some other messages which I'll get to in the fullness of time. But what you do need to know today is I have three more Big Red Beanies to give away today.

0: was a windy day, but we go further up and it bends around in all different directions and you can pick some beautiful smooth water. So I was on the skis, my mate was driving the speedboat, and I was skiing along and I don't know if I thought I saw, there was a shark right in front of me, and I yelled out shark and put my hand up and I fell off the ski, and he quickly did a U-turn and came back and picked me up, and then we idled away to see this thing was still there, and it was a really, really big fish just swimming along in the hot sunshine. We had no fishing gear whatsoever, no nets, no nothing. We had a few tools for the motor, and all I could find was a hammer, and he drove alongside it, and I donged it on the head, and we picked it up, and it was the length from my chin down to the ground, and it was a big yellow tailfish, and we cleaned it up and gave it around to all our friends. We got heaps of meals out of it.
1: Is that a true story? That sounds so unlikely.
0: That is exactly true. I had photos of it and all, but of course I haven't got them anymore. But we're talking right back in the 1970s.
1: That is quite the fishing story, Dean. Good and well told. I take it you

0: Yeah, well, you have a glorious story and you are definitely in the running, Dean. Thank you very much and see you
1: Good
0: later.
1: on you.
0: Great
1: Yeah.
0: story. Bye-bye.
1: Love.
0: Oh, hang on. Thank you very much for that lovely thing that you threw in at the end there. Lockie's in Tonsley. Hello, Lockie.
1: Oh, g'day, Joe. How are you?
0: Nice. This
1: Good.
0: is I get I like the initiative that people are now taking to have one last go at the big red beanie, and you've got a story for me too.
1: I don't think I can compete with Dean's
0: I know,
1: story there.
0: it's
1: You
0: pretty
1: know,
0: good.
1: you teach a man to water ski and he'll eat for. I
0: Give a
1: just
0: man a
1: wanted to
0: hammer.
1: share. That's right. Oh, that poor fish. I
0: Yeah.
1: wanted to share with you the beautiful day I've been having today. I usually listen to you in the car on my way home from work, but I've had the day off today
0: How
1: and I've
0: nice.
1: lovely. Been at the Adelaide Central Markets this morning and picked up some groceries and thought I'd do a nice thing for my wife and take her in some sausage rolls for work.
0: Do you buy the sausage rolls? Do you make the sausage rolls? Where are the sausage
1: Always
0: rolls coming?
1: homemade.
0: Ah, oh, you got a homemade sausage roll recipe. Are you allowed to share it, or is it secret?
1: Oh, I'm more than happy to share it with you
0: All
1: today,
0: right,
1: of course.
0: go. All right, what's your sausage roll recipe?
1: Well, I actually just said that to the receptionist there just to lure you in because I've been trying for a beanie for weeks now, and
0: I
1: my
0: see.
1: recipe changes every time. So you just go with your heart. Today I was at the Central Markets and I picked up a pack of sausage mince from one of the local butchers. I always have 500 mils of good sausage mince, 500 grams, sorry, and 300 grams approximately of lean beef mince. Today I added in some carrot, cucumber, and onion. Usually,
0: Cucumber.
1: that's right.
0: Controversial.
1: I'm
0: Cucumber
1: thinking
0: in your sausage rolls.
1: zucchini, it's the other one.
0: Oh, yeah,
1: You put me on the spot here on the radio, sorry.
0: okay. The long green one, that's
1: That's right. So, well, I
0: it.
1: was thinking usually I chop them up really small, but you know, I'm trying to stop the chop. So I use the food processor today
0: Yep.
1: and zucchini, carrot, onion, chopped them up real small and rolled them out on the Pampers puff pastry. You get the squares of puff pastry from the supermarket. You get about two rolls from each one, cut them in half. And my wife, she works her guts out. She works at one of the Adelaide veterinary
0: Oh,
1: hospitals
0: yeah,
1: and they've
0: very
1: been
0: busy.
1: very very very busy lately, so the team that she works with have been asking me for weeks for Lockie's sausage roll. So I did it today, had the day off, and now I'm just at the botanical gardens. You could probably hear the rosellas screeching behind me. I thought I'd
0: Lockie.
1: call in, trying to win a beanie. My head's cold.
0: Mate, you are such a winner. You are a winner in every way, and your wife sounds like she's really won as well, and your wife's colleagues to be able to
1: Yes.
0: have someone just go, yeah, I'll whip up some sausage rolls, no worries.
1: Oh, it's been a long time coming. They've been crying out for him, so I had to do it today.
0: Well, you are definitely eligible at this stage, Lockie. Thank you.
1: Thanks for the chat, Joe.
0: No,
1: Love the
0: thank you.
1: show.
0: Oh,
1: All the
0: thank you.
1: best.
0: Thank you. Bye-bye.
1: Bye.
0: See ya. Another fish story. Can't go wrong with a good fish story. Greg's from Strathalbyn. Hello, Greg.
2: G'day, Darwin Joe. How are you?
0: Oh, good. Darling Greg, tell me your story.
2: So this is when I was living up in Katherine. I worked in a real estate office with my best mate, boss, and we had a big tank in the client lounge, and it was a barramundi in there, about 45 centimeters long. He was a big fish, and one day one of the girls was cleaning the tank out, and so she removed about 3/4 of the water, and I walked out there, so there's probably only 4 inches of water left in there, and he was sort of swimming around, I guess, in not much water. And I walked out into the front lounge area there, and next thing I see, he was flapping around on the carpet. So I picked him up and put him in back in the tank, and all the girls went, "Oh my God!" So Baz, we called him, but he survived that. And then quite a while later, we thought, "Oh, he's getting too big for the tank." So we thought we'd release him. So we went down to the road bridge, the Catherine River, under the road bridge, and we let him go. And he swam off a little bit, and then he just popped his head out of the water, and he looked around, and he must have thought, "Where the hell am I?" And
0: Is that a
2: it
0: true story, Greg?
2: That is a true story,
0: Wow.
2: yep. And then he disappeared, but it was so funny when he stuck his head out and tried to look
0: You
2: around.
0: sure he wasn't sticking his head out to go, "Thank you, Greg"?
2: Oh, I don't know if he was saying thank you or I want to go back home to
0: What
2: where I
0: the hell,
2: was.
0: Greg? I thought we were
2: Yeah,
0: friends.
2: exactly. Yeah.
0: Oh, that is a great yarn as well, Greg. Thank you. Three excellent stories there. So narrow it down for me. I'll give one beanie to one person.

0: and who we've just spoken to there. Is it Dean with the catching a fish with a hammer? Is it Lockie, lovely Lockie, and his sausage rolls? Or is it Greg with the barramundi who tried to end it all and was released in a beautifully altruistic move from Greg? That just messaged Dean, Lockie, or Greg on 0467 922 891, and we'll find ourselves a winner for a big red beanie.
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0: Did you watch the Commonwealth Games opening ceremony? It was a 5 a.m. start, I mean, so you had to be up pretty early. And I know a lot of people were already having very early mornings with the World Cup. But apparently it was pretty special. If you chose to sleep in, go and have a look at the ABC News article where this one sentence says, King Charles arrived in Glasgow via a time machine to help open the Commonwealth Games. And I've had lots of people who said, yes, I did watch it. There was also a star of the show, which was the bagpipes. And I had two pipers come in and play for us and talk about bagpipes in South Australia. You heard from Rhys, who is with the Royal Caledonian Society of SA, the Callies as they're known, and Atticus with the City of Adelaide Pipe Band.

0: And I got lots of text messages about the pipes. Marg of Oakden said, just came in as the pipes were finishing. I actually love that piece. I heard it once, slower pace. Think one of the annual performances from Scotland. It was the Scotch Guards, I think, and just brilliant with the pipes. Then the band and the orchestra, absolutely magnificent. I'm of Irish descent, but that is beautiful, says Marg of Oakden. Another text on 0467922891. Just letting us know that if you miss the opening ceremony, Channel 7 is replaying it at 1... Oh, fucking damn, sorry. Gail said they're replaying it at 1 o'clock, which was 45 minutes ago. I should have read that text much earlier, Gail. Thank you. But it'll still be there somewhere on the internet if you missed it. Deb, hello, says we had one of the pipers play bagpipes at my dad's funeral in kit and costume and all as we carried the coffin in and afterwards. Apart from that occasion, the sound of the bagpipes was so moving. My dad adored the bagpipes and I think he would have loved that a piper played especially for him, and it was a fitting farewell. How lovely. Another one on the bagpipes. Sonia in Aldgate loves the pipes. Highland Cathedral is adapted for the Scotch College School Song. And she writes, I offered my kids double pocket money if they learned the pipes, and only one out of three had a go. Decided it wasn't for her. You offered your children money to learn how to play the bagpipes? That, you are a very good parent. A lot of other parents would be paying money to their kids if they took up something a little bit more civilised, like a flute or something like that.
1: Live across Adelaide, South Australia and Broken Hill, this is Joe Laverty.
0: And one more text on the pipes. Peter from Ottaway says apparently Mull of Kintyre was created by Paul McCartney for band Wings on a bet to create a number one hit using bagpipes. I did not know that. Thank you for that, Peter. It is 10 minutes away from the latest in the news. This is 891 ABC Adelaide, South Australia and Broken Hill. Now, if you live anywhere near a river, there is something comforting about hearing the ships come and go. Yeah, a river or any port, really. It's part of the rhythm of the port, and our port is very busy. But early this morning, at around 6:30, a foghorn on the river went off for about 2 minutes. That's what I've been told. This is at the Port River. This person lives near the port. The foghorn woke the household up at 6:30, and it went on for about 2 minutes. 2 minutes of this. That's 5 seconds. So imagine 2 minutes of that.

0: 0467 922 891, my phone number, 1300 222 891. Alana's in Osborne. Did you hear the foghorn early this morning, Alana?
1: I did. I was just about to get up and I heard it go off, and I live on the golf side of Osborne, so I wasn't sure what it was, and then realised what the noise was. But I honestly thought it was probably someone getting in their way, because you often see people that don't have any regard for the marine traffic rules, just like the road traffic rules, and that's probably the only way they can get people out their way.
0: Right, so like someone honking on the Decaturville Terrace roundabout, the Britannia roundabout, it's a bit like that, but on the water.
1: Absolutely.
0: Alana, thank you for confirming that. So on social media, Anna says, I heard it as well. It was loud at Rosewater. Daniel said, same. Have never heard one that long. I wondered if the horn was stuck. And Lisa says, I'm in Ethelton. I had no idea what was going on. Michelle says, yes, I love lying in bed and hearing the ship's horns, but I've also never heard such a long sound. It did sound like it was stuck. And Chris said, went off at exactly the same time as my third snooze of the alarm, which really confused the hell out of me. So that's what you get. You're going to snooze the alarm three times, you get the foghorn at the end. Now, what exactly are the rules around using one's foghorn? And is this normal to have what does a 2-minute foghorn parp even mean? Our friend Skip, Tracy Tito of Fishing Trips with Skip, you have expertise on this. Skip, take us through, firstly, what foghorns are and how and when you're meant to use them.
2: I wouldn't say I was a real expert, Joe, but yeah, I do have a fair idea. I do have my skipper's ticket. So those foghorns are very imperative. There's an international regulation around those foghorns, and they're not always just foghorns either. They are there for two reasons. One is fog and restricted visibility as a signal when, you know, you can't see each other. And the other one is a manoeuvring and steering signal. So this is when it's broad daylight, everything's okay, and if you've got a boat coming up in front of you or you're behind a boat and they're not too sure what you're doing, your signals come into play then as well, because sometimes, you know, you can't just ring up, or, you know, and sometimes the boats are so big you can't see past one side of them. So we have what's called coal regs, and that's an international signalling thing. Now, as far as 2 minutes go, something's gone wrong.
0: Right.
2: Something's gone really wrong, because that's not even a signal. It's just a noise. I do believe there is some sort of a pressure valve or something in the horns, and maybe one of those got stuck or something along those lines, because it definitely was not one of the coal rig signals. It would have been something else. I live at the port as well, but I didn't hear that this morning because I'm on the sunny Gold Coast.
0: Oh, you just. What takes you to the sunny Gold Coast, Skip?
2: Well, the Sports Fishing Club on the Gold Coast here and Dougie Burt's Tackle World are putting on the inaugural Ladies Flathead Lure Fishing Competition tomorrow. So I'm up here to fish it with my daughter in her little boat.
0: No. What's involved in catching flathead?
2: Well, we had a practice run yesterday. Needless to say, we had yummy fresh flathead for dinner last night.
0: I've got a photo of me and my very first ever fish, and it was a flathead. And you couldn't be more proud. You can see me. I'm about four. I'm in my undies on the side of the riverbank. I'm holding up this fish, and my dad beaming with pride. My very first fish. It's not a bad one to eat as well.
2: It's very good.
0: Let's talk about the foghorn a little bit more. So what's the system? Is it two honks mean you're in my way, one honk? Is there a system like that?
2: Yeah, there's definitely a system. Like manoeuvring, if you're coming up the Port River or anywhere actually where there's boats and there's a bit going on, and you hear one short toot, that means that the boat in front of you or behind you, whoever's obviously issued the hoot, is going to be turning towards the starboard side, which for those who don't know port and starboard, that's the right side. It's usually where the skipper sits. The star sits in the skipper's seat, right? So that's how I remember it. Of course, usually in the starboard seat.
0: Yeah, off by heart by now, Skip,
2: yeah,
0: of course.
2: Yeah, exactly. Two short blasts is a turn to the port side or to the left side. Three short ones is important. That means that boat's going to start backing up. So it's already got the engines in motion and it's reversing.

0: Good luck with the competition, Skip. Thank you so much. See you later.
1: See ya.
0: Bye-bye.
1: Bye.
0: Tracy Tito, fishing trips with Skip, living her best life. Let's face it. I've got lots of votes coming in for who's going to win that big red beanie with our three stories we had earlier. Dean with his catching a fish with a hammer. Lockie with his sausage rolls. And help me with the third person. I've scribbled all over my notes, unfortunately. Greg, of course, Greg, with the barramundi that was let go and said goodbye to. Let me know who you think should win. 0467 922 891. Here's a banger to get you to the news. It's 5 minutes away from the news. You're with Joe Laverty, 891 ABC Adelaide, South Australia. We're in Broken Hill.

0: And a text here came through saying, I know why you don't win the Friday Chill Out Song Contest. You always save the bangers for your own show. Thank you. That's where I'm going wrong, obviously. We're just a minute away from the latest in the news. The vote is on. Who is going to get the big red beanie out of Dean and his hammer? I used a hammer to catch a fish story. Lockie and being the sausage roll angel, or Greg with the barramundi and giving it a new lease on life. And it's pretty even. I've got Dean, Lockie. Another one said, Lockie, we all would like a husband who cooks and drops off sausage rolls. Another one, Lockie, is it Greg? Is it Greg Barramundi, says Deb in Warradale. And another one says, Greg, poof, because that's not how you catch a fish or make sausage rolls. So keep it coming. Who is it? Dean, Lockie, Greg, who's going to get the big red beanie that I have to give away to the best storyteller? 0467 922 891. It is time for the news, and after that we have the song quiz, the last one for the week, and it's a bit tricky. I'm going to tell you that much. A little bit tricky today. See if you can get it.
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2: SA Police says its investigation is complex and ongoing, and it will provide a report to the coroner once it's completed.
1: 891. ABC Adelaide.

0: ABC News with Isabel Damon. Good afternoon. South Australia Police says it's investigating the death of a 23-year-old Aboriginal man after he became unresponsive during an arrest yesterday afternoon. They say the man from the state's remote APY lands was armed with a piece of wood, was behaving in a disorderly way and damaging vehicles around West Terrace in the CBD. Assistant Commissioner Ian Parrott says the man dropped the wood after police challenged him. He says a struggle ensued after the attempt to arrest him and he became unresponsive once handcuffed shortly after.
1: At which time police immediately rendered assistance, including CPR, which was soon followed by the paramedics and SA ambulance who also administered CPR. But tragically, we were not able to revive this person who died at the scene.
0: The man's death will be reported to the coroner and will also be the subject of a police commissioner's inquiry. The Premier says the federal government's next phase of funding for the Osborne Shipyard is an important step in the National AUKUS Defence Project. $4.6 billion has been added to the project, which involves the construction of a number of nuclear-powered submarines under the AUKUS Pact with the US and UK. Peter Malinauskas says the project will be vital for the local economy and the nation's security.
2: And this is just the construction yard to be able to build the most complex machines that have ever been built in the history of our country. And it'll change the game forever in terms of the way that our state economy operates.
0: The Public Hospital Doctors Union says the alleged inappropriate accessing of a patient's private health records by SA Health staff is significantly concerning. The allegations involve the medical records of former Crows great Tony Modra, although SA Health hasn't referred to him directly. It says three staff are currently under investigation and another five are being assessed to ensure their access was always appropriate. SASMOA's Bernadette Mulholland has told 891 ABC Adelaide patient confidence in the health system is a key priority.
3: It is simply a matter that's not tolerated by the medical workforce nor by any clinician. So it does create some significant concern when we hear these sorts of things may be happening.
0: The US has imposed a 12.5% tariff on Australian imports despite protests by the Australian government. The Trump administration argues the tariff is action against forced labour and slavery, but Canberra argues it's some of the world's strongest legislation against forced labour. Senior fellow at the United States Studies Centre, Bruce Wolpe, says the tariffs are an attempt to extend previous import taxes that was struck down in the US Supreme Court.
4: This is an extension of the trade war that started on the Liberation Day tariffs that were declared illegal by the Supreme Court. He's found another mechanism. It'll go to the courts again. But Trump is clear. Every country that trades with the U.S. is going to suffer because he wants that money coming into the United States.
0: The AFL's chief executive Andrew Dillon has condemned Adelaide fans for their persistent booing of Collingwood defender Isaac Quaynor in the Crows' loss to the Magpies last night. Quaynor was the target of a homophobic slur last season, courtesy of Adelaide's Isaac Rankin, who served a four-game ban over the incident and missed the Crows' finals campaign. In a statement, Dillon has described AFL footy fans as some of the most passionate in the world, but the targeted booing last night should not have happened and is not what he wants to see in the game. Adelaide Football Chief Executive Tim Silvers says the behaviour crossed the line and was inappropriate and not good enough. The Commonwealth Games have been opened in the Scottish city of Glasgow with 257 Australian athletes to compete in 10 sports across the next 10 days. King Charles opened the event with teams representing 74 nations and territories parading through Glasgow's Hydro Indoors Arena. Chef de mission Petria Thomas is tipping Australia's diverse team for success.
5: I think our youngest team member is 14 and our oldest is in their 70s, making their Commonwealth Games debut. It's really special, and to be in an environment where you have such a variety of people from a variety of backgrounds, it's just fantastic.
0: South Australia's weather now. Isolated light showers about the southern agricultural area and the west coast district, mostly contracting to southern coasts in the evening. Port Lincoln 15 cloudy, Port Pirie 15

0: Partly cloudy. Renmark 14 cloudy. Mount Gambier 14. Showers increasing. Adelaide a top of 15 and cloudy today. It's currently around 12 degrees. Tomorrow 16 and showers. Sunday 16, a shower or two. ABC News.
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4: You know, I'm not surprised when I have a look at the cost of toothpaste.
5: No, it's terrifying.
4: What's going on with the toothpaste?
5: And we know when we're giving out vouchers, that's often the first thing that people ask for. And we do have to rely very heavily on the goodwill of members in the public who are donating these things. So I think that sends a pretty clear message that there's a pretty big need.
1: Joe Laverty.
4: Your song quiz, just in a moment. It's one whole second. Oh, no, it's much less than that, sorry. It's 0.1 of a second. It's a really small part. You're going to have to lean in and really, really listen if you think you're going to be able to get the song quiz today. It is a very famous song, so you know the song. Can you pick it from 0.1 of a second? That's coming up for you in just a moment. And after that, we're going to look at something that happened during lockdown with our Prime Minister, Anthony Albanese. And during that period, he shared a photo of his dinner online, as so many of us did during lockdown. That's all we had to do, right? Sharing photos of our dinners, and that was about that, and all the sourdough that we were making, and that's all we had to do. And he casually remarked that he was eating the Australian colours. He had a piece of steak, and he had green peas and yellow corn, the green and gold. So you can see what he's going with there. We are Australia, sharing in this experience. What followed was anything but casual. He was not only bombarded with comments calling his meal bland, there was one other fascinating particular detail, which has come up again all of these years later in the kitchen cabinet. Love this show on ABC iView, hosted by Annabelle Crabb. And we're going to catch up with Annabelle in just a moment. While we're talking about cooking, if you've ever been told you should be on MasterChef, if you've ever made your own croquembouche, this weekend might be your chance to find out if you're up for it. If they're right, if your mates are right, you should be on MasterChef, and if you could actually go the whole way. The MasterChef team are heading to the Adelaide Showgrounds Farmers Markets on Sunday, and I will find out about the application process for 2027 very shortly. 7 minutes past two. Here is your song quiz. Can you pick it from this? 0.1 of a second. If you know it, you know it. If you don't, that's where the fun actually is. 0467 922 891. We are also tallying up who is getting the big red beanie out of Dean, who caught a fish with a hammer, Lockie, who is a sausage roll angel, taking his wife and all of her staff friends homemade sausage rolls, or Greg, who released his pet barramundi into the river and the barramundi put his head up. At first of all, he said, it was like he was saying, where am I? But I thought he was probably saying, thank you, Greg. So who is the winner? Just text me one of those names. Is it Dean, Lockie, or Greg? 0467 922 891.
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4: You can learn a lot about a person and what they prepare in the kitchen and what they serve up for dinner. This is what the kitchen cabinet is all about on ABC TV, hosted by Annabelle Crabb. We love this program. I'm so glad it's back. But it is actually an episode from a photo from a couple of years ago, which has come up in the very first episode with Anthony Albanese. And people are tearing the Prime Minister apart for what was in this photo. Annabelle Crabb is with you now. Hello, Annabelle.
6: Hello, thank you for your attention to this matter.
4: Yes, well, it got the world's attention, I believe, Annabelle. Describe the photo for us.
6: Okay, this is a photograph that was posted by the Prime Minister before he was the Prime Minister. It was in 2021 during COVID, and he was watching a

0: sporting match on television. I think it was Olympics related. And he posted a picture of his dinner, and it was a steak and a glass of wine off to the side and a pile of corn and a pile of peas, and they were all separated. And he said, oh, my gosh, I'm eating a dinner that's very patriotic. And posted it to, you know, Instagram or whatever. And the comments sort of went berserk. They were divided between critiques of his unadventurous dinner, yes, which I thought were a bit snobby.
1: Steak and two veg, yep.
0: Yep. And then also a lot of observant material about how he clearly did not like his food to touch. And when we were recording the Kitchen Cabinet episode that went to air this week as the first episode of the 8th series of this show, I noticed in the kitchen that he was cooking in a very controlled way. He wouldn't let me touch anything. He was absolutely all organized. He was cleaning as he went. And I thought, you are a very particular person in the kitchen. And that post just came back to me because I always remembered it and thought it was interesting. So I asked him about it, and then he just unspooled a whole lot of thoughts about food. He said that when he made that post, he was absolutely stunned that anybody thought it was remarkable. He has always liked his food to be separate because he likes to taste every individual element. He doesn't like sauces on things. He doesn't like things to be mixed together. He's okay with stir fries because they're meant to be together,
1: right,
0: but things that should be separate should remain separate in his view. And I'm, of course, completely fascinated by this. And if you want to catch the episode, it's on iView. It's I love this sort of detail because I do think it flows into the way that people function more broadly in the world. It's absolutely no secret within in Canberra that Anthony Albanese is a bit of a control freak in terms of the way he runs the government and the cabinet. I am fascinated to learn more about the food preferences that kind of resemble these patterns. And I did question him a little bit more comprehensively about how far this goes. He confessed that I mean, I asked him, for instance, what he thinks of surf and turf. I thought he was going to throw up on camera. He's absolutely not. No.
1: Those two things are separated in all ways, not only on the plate, right, but in real life. Surf and turf only come together when you put it on a plate, and that's not natural.
0: I'm worried what they'll make of that in Queensland. And then he volunteered, don't even start me on fruit in beer. He said that it should be against the law. He's thinking about actually outlawing it in his third term, interesting. And he said also rosé. Pick a lane, people. Drink red or white.
1: This is – now, what did you – in all of this, Annabelle, and I know a little bit about you from reading your cookbooks, for example, and I have a few, and often they're a storytelling. Just chuck in a handful of this and a bit of that there you are. So you're quite different. When you're analysing this, what are you coming away with?
0: Well, I think that you get insights into people's brains in a whole bunch of different ways. And in his case, I'd say he's partly just like that naturally, but he's also partly like that because of the way that he grew up. And that is the fascinating thing about people who make a decision to sort of go from observers in our democratic system to active participants, like people who get involved. I always find it absolutely fascinating to see how it is that they grew up and what the factors are. I mean, everybody in the world knows, surely, that Anthony Albanese grew up in public housing and his mother was unwell for much of his childhood. But I'm sure that everybody necessarily understands the extent to which he was left alone as a child, like that his mother was in hospital a lot and that he needed to basically run the household. And so I think that degree of control and managing things and organising things, I'm just going to move away from our shouty bird who is in the background.
1: I actually would love to hear more of the shouty bird, Annabelle Crabb.
0: No, not everyone's a fan of the shouty. It's a cockatiel. It's a very, very gregarious bird, and I love him, but he's very quiet until I start talking, and then he really gets started.

0: So I do think that that childhood has taught that man to be very organized. But I think because essentially, if you're organized, you can put off or defray surprises that happen in your life. And as Prime Minister, surprises happen all the time. So I'm sure that his ancient knack for organisation serves him very well. But this question about food preferences is so fascinating because it's absolutely not unusual for people to be food separatists. And there are some famous other people who have this trait. I read an article in The Guardian about Yotam Ottolenghi, who
1: Oh.
0: apparently also is a food separatist, and who said, I love this quote. He said, "A typical Christmas dinner sends shivers down my spine. A bunch of meats and vegetables crammed together, rendered indistinct by a uniform coating of gravy. It's just wrong."
1: Well, that's a biryani, isn't it?
0: Well,
1: What's he talking
0: here's
1: about?
0: the thing, right? But there are people who like, for instance, to eat all the nice bits on the plate first. And there are people who like to leave the nice bits until last. I'm a leaving it till last nice bits person. But that runs you into trouble with the people whose favorite thing is to eat off their partner's
1: Oh, I
0: plate.
1: hate
0: I
1: that.
0: guess
1: Gosh, I hate that so much.
0: if you're a nice bits till last person, you really render yourself very vulnerable to that pattern.
1: My husband's, why don't you get that dish, the one that you want, and I'll get this one and we can just share. No, I'm getting this dish because it's the dish that I would like to eat, and I'm my
0: That
1: only
0: way.
1: child, and I'd really not like to share. Thank you very
0: Oh,
1: much.
0: so you're an only child,
1: Yes,
0: so
1: and
0: you're not used, right?
1: I don't
0: Okay.
1: want to. I don't want to
0: And
1: share.
0: so Anthony Albanese is an only child as well. And when I tried to help in the kitchen, as I often do when I do this show, he really did not want me to help. He said, when I grew up, cooking was something that either mum was doing or I was doing. And so if you're in my kitchen, you're either cooking or not cooking. Pick a lane, just like Rosé.
1: Well, that's good to know. And again, in my household, Tim's like, I'll give you a hand. I'm like, no, I don't, I can actually, I can do it solo. I do not need a single other person in my life. No.
0: Aha.
1: And I've got a text for you from Leslie on 0467-922-891. Leslie says, I was shocked to see the delicious stems of broccolini go in the bin in kitchen cabinet with
0: Okay.
1: Aldo. Shocked.
0: Okay, this is apart from the separate food, the other big thing that people have messaged me about. Also, I got a bit of, you didn't eat all of the pasta, what a food waste. Let me just say, if you get an opportunity to interview the Prime Minister, you don't get much time. Like we got nearly half a day, which is extraordinary.
1: Yes.
0: But if you have the opportunity on camera to have a conversation, you are not wasting it by piling food into your gob, let me tell you. I did a few eating shots for the purpose of the exercise, and then I ate, I'm not afraid to say, the rest of it afterwards because it really was delicious. But he did use the tips of the broccolini and he put the rest of it away. And that has bothered a bunch of people. Maybe just a different use of broccolini as opposed to broccoli? I don't know. I certainly agree that the best bits of broccoli and broccolini are the stalks, but that
1: Yes.
0: might be just a personal, vicissitude of mine.
1: It's I think it's one of my favorite shows, Annabelle. 8 seasons of it. It's 8 seasons. Can you believe
0: Yeah.
1: that?
0: Not really. I mean, it started off as a bit of a sort of weird idea, and it just seems to keep going and, look, I've actually found this season, more than any of its predecessors, the politicians seem relieved for an opportunity to talk for an extended period. I think it's because they are so put upon to surrender grabs and TikTok videos and hot takes or whatever. They actually don't mind sitting down and having a longer conversation because it doesn't happen all that often. And my view has always been you should always try and talk to people with whom you disagree, or I just think it's so much more interesting to talk to people with whom you don't necessarily share all the same views. My views in this show aren't important. What's important are the views and experiences of people who've been elected to our democratic parliament. And I'm always fascinated to find out more about what drove them into public life, what keeps them in public life, because often they're very personal.

0: Worries. And next week we have Angus Taylor on, and he's the Liberal leader, and I think a lot of people would know him from press conferences. That's quite a fascinating interview too. I've never really heard him talk the way he does in that show. So yeah, it's all part of the picture.
1: And have you had Pauline Hanson agree to having you over for dinner yet?
0: I haven't. I asked her. I've asked her to participate in a few projects. A couple of years ago, we did a show called Misrepresented that was about significant women in Australian politics. I asked her to be on that one and she declined. So, and she declined this one very politely. I mean, it was a fast no, which is the second best response you can get when you're looking for an interview. But I'm not sure of the reasons. But no, she's not on this series. But we've got plenty of people from across the political spectrum, as ever.
1: Well, it won't be the last series, and hopefully in the future she does say yes, because I think that would be a very interesting conversation.
0: Yeah, me too.
1: What
0: Me
1: she'd
0: too.
1: serve already straight away? What would she serve?
0: Well, ideally fish and chips. I
1: That's
0: mean,
1: what I was going to
0: that's
1: say.
0: her
1: I'm like, oh,
0: area of
1: I don't want to
0: expertise.
1: play into that old, she's come a long way since the fish and chip shop. It's always great to catch up with you, Annabelle Crabb. Thank you so much.
0: Thank you so much.
1: Bye-bye. And you can watch Kitchen Cabinet now on ABC TV. Annabelle Crabb has been doing it for a long time. She knows the turf, and you will definitely learn something about some of these very high-profile people who have a lot of power. You'll learn something that you didn't expect. It is 22 past two.
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1: We'll play your song quiz in a moment. Hello to Kaz, who sent me a photo of some fantastic sourdough. Oh my gosh. And in the background looks like preserves kimchi, I believe. Kaz in Encounter Bay says, this is what I've been up to today. I went to a sourdough workshop followed by a fermenting session at Victor Harbour Library on Saturday. How good are libraries? Like they just do so many things beyond loaning out books. I love that, Kaz. The text goes on. This is a picture of my just baked sourdough, 75% white spelt flour and 25% rye with sauerkraut and kimchi in the jars. The bread is really delicious and I'm waiting for a few more days to try the ferments. Pretty impressed if I do say so myself, says Kaz in Encounter Bay. I'm impressed. I'm very impressed. And I played the Saints earlier. I got a text on 0467 922 891. I saw the Saints, says this text, play this song live last year with Mark Arm from Mudhoney, taking Chris Bailey's spot as singer. Awesome gig. Awesome. Got the set list from Mark at the end of the show. This is about as punk as 891 gets when you play this song. Yeah. I do like to play those sort of songs too. Another text. I have to agree with the PM. Food shouldn't be touching. And Marie, is it Marie or Marie? Sorry.
5: Marie.
1: Marie from Balhanna. Hello.
5: Hello, Joe. How are you going?
1: Good, thank you. You've got a story to share with me.
5: I've got a story to share, yes. A few weeks ago, my husband and I were camping up on the river. And we had our boat parked in the water in front of us, and we were on a very steep cliff. And during the night, while we were swagging, we got 23 mils of rain dropped on top of us.
1: 23.
5: Yeah.
1: Now, how was your kit? Did you stay nice and dry?
5: We stayed dry. Everything else did not. So anyway, in all this rain, we've decided we needed a wee in the middle of the night. Dodge the rain, and as we're trying to get back into the swag, I could hear this noise coming from the boat that is down this steep cliff. And I said to Mark, I said, I think the bilge is on, but it's not pumping. So if we don't turn this pump off, it's going to drain our battery. So now we are looking at this steep cliff working. How are we getting down to it? Because it's just mud, clay, wet, slippery.
1: Is this still at night time you're doing this, Marie?
5: Yeah, this is about 1:30 in the morning.
1: Oh, God.
5: Yeah, pretty good. Anyway, so...
1: Love camping.
5: being the lighter one out of the two, we've decided someone needs to abseil down this cliff. So that's fine.
1: Yeah, sure. sounds fine.
5: Yeah, but we don't have a rope.
1: Uh-huh.
5: So we've searched through the back of the car, because that was camping with us. We found an extension cord. Here is Marie.
1: Safe as houses, by the sound of it, Marie.
5: So stripping down to my underwear, wrapping the extension cord around me, my husband is slowly lowering me down this slippery, muddy bank. Very wet, very cold. Anyway, got into
1: in your
5: the boat.
1: Undies, in the dark, in the
5: in
1: rain.
5: In the dark, yeah, it's really pleasant, really pleasant. Anyway, jumped into the boat, was able to get the weight to the opposite side because the boat was filling up with water and sinking. So I got the boat to bilge itself out. And then I had to get pulled back up the embankment without trying to get too muddy and dirty before we decided to go back into our swag. Luckily, by this time, there is a good ankle-deep puddle next to our swag. So we've washed our feet into the puddle and then got back into the swag, and we have just lied there for about 15 minutes just belly laughing at the situation we were in.
1: Was it cold? When was this?
5: About 3 weeks ago.
1: So it was cold.
5: And it was cold, yes. I wish I had a red beanie. That's what I wish.
1: Marie, that story, the effort, the heroics, the undies, the extension cord, you deserve a beanie right up. You absolutely do. Well done.
5: Thank you very much, Jo.
1: Just one, though, because you're the one who went abseiling. Your husband's just going to have to be jealous.
5: Okay, that sounds fair.
1: I'll put you on hold. We'll get your details.
5: Cheers, thank you.
1: Thank you, Marie and Belhanna. Red beanies galore this afternoon. There is also, we've got a little story competition, which if you're only just tuning in, had three great stories come in quick succession, vying for the big red beanie. And so I put this one out to a vote. There was this story from Dean.
3: I was on the skis. My mate was driving the speedboat. And I was skiing along, and I don't know if I thought I saw, there was a shark right in front of me. And I yelled out, shark, and put my hand up, and I fell off the ski. And he quickly did a U-ey and came back and picked me up. And then we idled away to see this thing was still there. And it was a really, really big fish, just swimming along in the hot sunshine. We had no fishing gear whatsoever, no nets, no nothing. We had a few tools for the motor, and all I could find was a hammer. And he drove alongside it, and I donged it on the head, and we picked it up. And it was the length from my chin down to the ground.
1: It was so big, he shared all the fish with other people. So is he the winner of the big red beanie, Dean? Text Dean. Or Lockie, the sausage roll angel.
6: Thought I'd do a nice thing for my wife and take her in some sausage rolls for work.
1: Do you buy the sausage rolls? Do you make the sausage rolls? Where are the sausage
6: always
1: rolls?
6: Always homemade. And my wife, she works her guts out. She works at one of the Adelaide veterinary hospitals.
1: Oh, yeah.
6: And they've been very, very, very busy lately. So the team that she works with have been asking me for weeks for Lockie's sausage roll. So I did it today, had the day off.
1: That is lovely, Lockie. Or is it Greg with this? I think this is such a heartwarming story.
7: And we had a big tank in the client lounge, and it was a barramundi in there about 45 centimetres long. He was a big fish. And one day one of the girls was cleaning the tank out, and so she removed about 3/4 of the water. I walked out into the front lounge area there, and next thing I see, he was flapping around on the carpet. So I picked him up and put him in back in the tank, and all the girls went, oh, my God. So Baz, we called him, but he survived that.
1: And then he took the fish down to the river one day. They thought it's probably getting too big for the tank. So I took him down to the river, put the fish into the water, and as the fish, the barramundi, was swimming away, the fish looked up, and Greg said, almost as if to say, where the hell am I? I like to think the fish was saying, thank you, Greg, thank you. So who is it? Dean, Lockie, or Greg? Let me know. 0467 922 891. ABC Adelaide, South Australia and Broken Hill with Jo Laverty, your afternoon's program.

0: Tiffany, I think we're alone now. That's not my favorite song. But I learned very quickly that the songs that I like are not necessarily other people's favorite songs, mostly because I never win the song competition when we do the chill out, which was on this afternoon. You'll have three songs to choose from. It's always Narelle's song that wins. However, Narelle's away, so things are going to get interesting as to whose song is going to win. But once the story goes, I was away on my own program once, and Stephen, who produces the program, selected all the music for me, and I came to work, and he had selected Tiffany, that song, and I said, "Over my dead body, are we ever having?" And then we had a robust conversation about whether or not it was a good song. I put it to the test on the chill out, and it won by a thumping margin. So it just really proves, what do I know?
1: This is Afternoons with Joe Laverty, 891 ABC Adelaide, South Australia, and Broken Hill.
0: Honestly, now I'm really not sure any of my music is any good anymore. Here's your song quiz. This was selected by me. Do you know what this is? Is it Come On Eileen, asked John from Aberfoyle Park. Great song. Is it Gnarls Barkey, Crazy, asked Sean in Mount Gambier. No, it's not. Have another listen. Do you know what that is? 0467 922 891.

0: It is 25 to 3, and the chill out starts in half an hour from now, in earnest, right after the news. As I said, Narelle Graham is away. We have a very special guest, a celebrity guest participant. So Nikolai and I will be there, as usual, celebrity guest participant as well. Have you got a signature dish that you like to wheel out when you're trying to impress someone? Something that's always a crowd pleaser? Mine is lasagna. I make big, juicy lasagnas, and I make it extra special. If it's just for the family, it's pretty good, but I make it extra special by putting bocconcini balls all through it and using 3 different types of cheese. Have you got one that everyone comes around for when it's on the dinner table? If you're a MasterChef at home, this weekend you can have a chance at being MasterChef on TV. The show's been going forever, hasn't it? And people still love it. The MasterChef casting team is heading back to the Adelaide Showgrounds Farmers Markets this Sunday to meet anyone interested in signing up for the 2027 season. And Adelaide's already had a lot of success in this competition, with several people who chatted to the casting team there last year going on to audition and getting close to the final stages of selection. Christine is the CEO of Adelaide Showgrounds Farmers Markets and joins you now. Hello, Christine.
1: Hi, how you doing?
0: How big a deal is it for the Showgrounds Farmers Markets to have this competition, the MasterChef, come to town?
1: Oh, look, it's sort of the synergy between MasterChef and what we do in terms of having every kind of food that's available and all locally grown is really significant. And, of course, we have Pot at the Market too, which kind of, you know, you can't come to the Adelaide and be a MasterChef fan and not want to come down to the market and meet her. So
0: it's
1: really great.
0: She's going to be there?
1: She probably will be this Sunday. We're never quite sure of her commitments, but I'm looking forward to seeing her, yes.
0: And so the casting team came last year. They got a huge response. What was last year like?
1: Yeah, look, it's really good. They've been coming down and seeing us every year now for quite a number of years. And what they do is they just spot people that really look like they could be food savvy, and people go up and talk to them, you know, oh, I've always dreamed of being on MasterChef, but I don't think I'm qualified enough. And then what they find out is that everybody feels the same way, and all it takes is somebody who's got a passion for cooking and good food and good ingredients, and they can, like Post said the other day, you know, she can't even begin to believe how many doors this has opened for her when she just thought she was entering a cooking competition. So, you know, Callum Hahn's the same. They all shop at the market too, which is fantastic.
0: Yeah, well, I mean, Po's a national treasure now, and we only came to know her through MasterChef.
1: Oh, absolutely. And she's certainly a treasure to the market. You know, she's a good friend, but she's our ambassador. And, you know, she does all her shopping at the market, and you see her every week. She'll be in Jam Face, but she's also out in the market itself with her shopping bag.

0: Time that Poe cooked for the team, they said you can do better than this, and they gave her a second chance. And she went out and came back and cooked something that her family had been eating for years, and that's when she got onto
1: Yes,
0: MasterChef. But
1: yes.
0: she was originally rejected. Now look at it.
1: Indeed. This is a story of don't let rejection be the defining moment for you. Push through and show
0: Absolutely.
1: everyone what you've got.
0: Yeah, and have confidence in yourself. And look, it is a different experience. You watch it on TV and it looks all like a certain thing, and then you go behind the scenes, completely different. You're so supported. We had the whole 20 in the last top 20 at the market a few weeks ago, and I got a chance to talk to them. The camaraderie amongst them, and they've all become friends, and they said this will affect their life for the rest of their life because they'll take with them some amazing memories, and they learnt so much in the process, which is really cool. And of course, the farmers market is just a place to be on a Sunday morning. We've got so many things going on, and this week you can sign up to MasterChef, or you can bring your excess wool and be part of our Great Wool Roundup, and which finishes this week.
1: What
0: So
1: are you
0: yeah, it's a
1: doing with
0: place
1: all
0: to
1: the
0: be.
1: wool?
0: Well, we've been doing it through July. It's called the Great Wool Roundup, and we've been asking everyone to go through the cupboards and talk to their neighbours and bring all wool or acrylic or whatever yarn that they have to the market. And we've filled so far 3 1200 cube bins, and all the wool will now go to different charities that have knitters and knitting groups that then make things like trauma teddies, beanies, scarves, rugs for those people who need it. And the trauma teddies especially is a passion for mine for little kids who might be in a trauma situation, and CFS and places like that will have these teddies and hospitals and hand it to them to give them some kind of comfort while they're going through that trauma.
1: Oh, that's
0: And
1: beautiful.
0: it's been amazing. Our community of some 4,000 people, the amount of wool that they've bought in is truly amazing. But this weekend is the last Sunday, and so we really want to blitz it. We want to fill that tub up one more time. And each week we've had different knitting groups from around Adelaide come and actually knit down there, so people can pop in and help them as well and see what it's all about.
1: Oh gosh, that sounds very wholesome, Christine. Christine Robertson, the CEO of Adelaide Showground Farmers Markets on 891 ABC Adelaide, South Australia and Broken Hill. And just going back to MasterChef, are they just like coming up and signing up? Do they have to cook anything? What's the process?
0: No, so what they're a promo team, and they'll be initially outside in the open air part of the market, and then afterwards they'll move in front of Poe's or opposite Poe's jam face. And what they do is they basically go, "Hey, have you been watching MasterChef? Are you interested? Do you like cooking? Come and talk to us." And then they tell you a bit more about it, and then you sign up. And what happens is you then go to the next stage where they contact you and let you know when the auditions are, and you go from there. So there's no question that they can't answer about being part of MasterChef, like how long will you be away from home, what are you expected to do, what if you have a job, all that sort of stuff.
1: Yeah, right.
0: Nothing that they can't answer.
1: Fabulous. Thank you very much, Christine. See ya.
0: You're very welcome. See you Sunday.
1: Bye-bye, Christine Robertson, CEO of Adelaide Showgrounds Farmers Markets.
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1: So I played Tiffany earlier. The reviews are in. Nick says, a repeat request. My God, that song is appalling. Thank you, Nick, for your feedback. Another text says, Jolene, using my full name. Thank you. Jolene, I actually love that Tiffany song. Very nice. And hang on, this is Nick again saying, please play something by the Ramones to decontaminate my ears. The most appalling conglomeration of everything that was horrible at that the 1980s was that Tiffany song. Thank you. Well, I've got a song, Nick, that I think you'll enjoy. First of all, the song quiz when I play it in full, but I do have another one that I will whip out next and see if that helps with the decamp

0: contamination process. You have just heard that opportunity to play the Everything Adelaide game. This is a chance to win a big red beanie as well. Hello, Yvonne from Happy Valley.
1: Oh, hello. How are you?
0: Hello. Have you been trying to win this big red beanie for very long?
1: I've tried on a couple of occasions, but I'm three now.
0: Excellent. All right. Have you ever won before?
1: No.
0: Oh, good. All right. Here we go. Your Everything Adelaide question. How well do you know motorsport?
1: Not that well.
0: Oh, okay. Let's see how you go with this. Who won the first Adelaide Grand Prix in 1986? And I do have a multiple choice if you don't happen to know, and I suspect you need it. Is it A, Keke Rosberg, B, Ayrton Senna, or C, Nigel Mansell?
1: Oh.
0: A, B, or C?
1: My husband's just listening on the radio as it's coming through.
0: Oh, no, there's a 10-second delay. Oh. I'll pad for you.
1: So it's Keke Rosberg.
0: Ayrton Senna or
1: Ayrton
0: Nigel Mansell?
1: Rosberg, Ayrton Senna or Nigel Mansell? Ayrton Senna.
0: I'm afraid not, Yvonne. Oh, it was a team effort and yes, it was a highs and lows.
1: Never mind. Oh. That was a hard one. I've known all the others, as everyone says.
0: That is a hard one. I think I would have been okay with some of the other ones, but it is a hard one, Yvonne. Thank you for playing.
1: My husband went to that Grand Prix too.
0: Did he?
1: So
0: useless.
1: Should have remembered.
0: Thank you, everyone. See ya.
1: Okay, no worries.
0: Bye-bye. And thanks for listening to 891 ABC Radio Adelaide, South Australia and Broken Hills. Sue is from Flagstaff Hill. Do you need the question again, Sue, or did you hear that?
2: Could you give it to me again, please?
0: Certainly.
2: Joe?
0: Who won the first Adelaide Grand Prix in 1986? Was it Keke Rosberg, Ayrton Senna, or Nigel Mansell, A, B, or C?
2: I'll go Keke.
0: It was Keke. Well done, Sue. Now, did you know that or was it a process of elimination?
2: It's a big guess, dear.
0: Yes. Well done. Good guess.
2: Oh, I love a beanie to wear on my walk.
0: Oh, great. And if you wear it on the work, that's a wonderful thing. Don't let it just sit in the cupboard. That would be a terrible shame.
2: No. Yeah. Oh, thank you, dear.
0: Yes, I'll put you on hold.
2: Lovely.
0: Now we can get all your detail. I love being called dear. That's nice. Sue from Flagstaff Hill. It is after 1:45 on 891 ABC Adelaide, South Australia and Broken Hill. Time to clean the ears of my critic on the Tiffany song. See if you like this one.

0: may not be Joey, Johnny, Dee Dee, and Tommy, but thank you. I feel somewhat cleansed now, says Nick. I'm pleased that it went some way to take Tiffany out of your ears. 10 minutes away from three. We have a few things, a few unresolved things we must get to. First of all, hello to Chuck and Moana. We're talking about what would you, if you were going to cook anything for MasterChef, what would it be? Chuck says, my slow-cooked calamari with red onions, baby potatoes, garlic, chili, and olive oil with oregano. Absolutely amazing, says Chuck and Moana. You should give it a go, Chuck. That might just win you the trophy. Imagine that. And I also have to resolve this song quiz. That is what I've got for you. Is the song... Africa by Toto, asks Smithy. No. Is the song The Romantics What I Like About You, asks David in Port Lincoln. No. Have another listen. There is only one person who got the song quiz right today, and that is Roger in Enfield. Roger, you absolute dead set legend winner on this Friday. Oh my gosh! Have you ever felt glory like this before?
1: Oh look, what an end to a week!
0: indeed. Well done. There are so few times that there is only one winner, and you are it today, my friend. But introduce the song like a professional radio presenter.
1: It's "Sweet Dreams" by the Eurythmics.
0: Nailed it! Thank you, Roger. See ya.
1: Thank you. Bye.
0: Bye bye.

0: And I know you'll be dying to know who won the Big Red Beanie with the great story. I said, call us with your great story. And if you've got a really great story, you can win a Big Red Beanie. And I got this one from Dean.
1: I was on the skis. My mate was driving the speedboat. And I was skiing along, and I don't know if I thought I saw, there was a shark right in front of me. And I yelled out, shark, and put my hand up, and I fell off the ski. And he quickly did a U-ey and came back and picked me up. And then we idled away to see this thing was still there. And it was a really, really big fish, just swimming along in the hot sunshine. We had no fishing gear whatsoever, no nets, no nothing. We had a few tools for the motor, and all I could find was a hammer. And he drove alongside it, and I donged it on the head, and we picked it up. And it was the length from my chin down to the ground.
0: So is it Dean the fish donger, or was it lovely Lockie?
2: Thought I'd do a nice thing for my wife and take her in some sausage rolls for work.
0: Do you buy the sausage rolls? Do you make the sausage rolls? Where are the sausage rolls?
2: Always homemade. And my wife, she works her guts out. She works at one of the Adelaide veterinary hospitals.
0: Oh, yeah.
2: And they've been very, very, very busy lately. So the team that she works with have been asking me for weeks for Lockie's sausage rolls. So I did it today, had the day off.
0: So is it lovely Lockie's sausage rolls, or is it Greg?
3: And we had a big tank in the client lounge, and it was a barramundi in there about 45 centimetres long. He was a big fish, and one day one of the girls was cleaning the tank out, and so she removed about three quarters of the water. I walked out into the front lounge area there, and next thing I see, he was flapping around on the carpet. So I picked him up and put him in back in the tank, and all the girls went, "Oh my God!" So Baz, we called him, but he survived that.
0: And then Baz, the barra, was released into the river because Greg is good like that. And so I asked you to vote, and guess what? The boss came in and loved all those stories so much, he said, each three gets a Big Red Beanie. Round of applause, Nikolai, and our special guest, Rory McLaren. You look sour.
4: Why?
0: Just because I've got all the Big Red Beanies, Big Red Beanies galore on afternoons, and you only get to have one to give away.
4: We gave away five today.
0: No, don't be jealous.
4: Five.
0: Don't be jealous. Help me out here. My question today to win the Big Red Beanie was, who won the first Adelaide Grand Prix in 1986?
5: Oh, Rory won't know this. This is way outside his field of knowledge.
6: See, there's an issue here.
0: Yeah, there is.
6: First Grand Prix is 1985.
0: Yes, that is the issue. I'm getting all these texts from people saying actually it was 1985.
6: Yeah, so the answer of the 1985, the first inaugural Australian Formula One Grand Prix here in Adelaide was Keke Rosberg. If you're talking about the 86 event, I'm pretty sure that was Alain Prost.
0: Yeah, someone else has said that as well. Mm. So what does that mean? This is
4: more beanies.
0: More beanies galore. This is above my pay grade, but I'm going to give this issue to the boss to sort
4: escalate.
0: Out. We only have a few moments before we're getting into the chill out. Nikolai, what are we talking about?
5: I want to talk about the Commonwealth Games. Is it worth persevering with them? Which sounds a bit controversial, but we had a couple of people get in touch with us when we talked about it yesterday saying, I think it's done its dash, no pun intended.
0: It's over, it's passé.
5: Yeah. So how do you feel about that?
0: Rory?
6: I want to talk about conferences, because obviously we've got the Federal ALP conference underway, day two of three. Curious conference moments you may have been a part of over the journey for work.
0: Oh, my gosh. There will be so many stories about conferences and what happens at the conference stays at the conference until it's on the chill out. And we were talking to Annabelle Crabb earlier about Anthony Albanese's food rules. He doesn't like to mix food. And there's a few other food rules that he has as well. So what are your unusual food rules that you have for yourself? Maybe it's something that, or maybe it's someone else that you'd like to out on the chill out. They have a weird food rule. You do not understand it. Our text number 0467 922 891. The telephone number 1300 222 891. And we are saying farewell to Taylor, who has been producing the program for some time, off to brighter things. You've been so fabulous, Taylor. Farewell and good luck.
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9: ABC News with Isabel Damon. Good afternoon. A 23-year-old Aboriginal man has been identified as the person who died during an attempted arrest in the Adelaide CBD yesterday. Rachel Merritt reports.
10: SA police were called to West Terrace yesterday afternoon and say they found a man armed with a piece of wood outside the Elephant and Castle Hotel. Police say the man dropped the wood and when they moved to arrest him, he resisted and a struggle broke out. Assistant Commissioner Ian Parrott says the 23-year-old fell unresponsive shortly after being handcuffed and despite CPR being performed, he died at the scene.
11: This was a dynamic incident which lasted minutes.
10: Police say the incident was captured on officers' body-worn cameras and will form part of a police commissioner's inquiry. A report will also be prepared for the coroner.
9: SA Premier Peter Malinauskas earlier today said he hadn't been briefed on the incident yet, but had full confidence in the process that'll occur to investigate it.
12: Whenever we see an incident like this occur, there is a commissioner's inquiry and investigations into what occurred, what were the circumstances, what force was used by South Australian Police, and was that done in an appropriate way.
9: Federal Defence Minister Richard Marles says the government has committed $4.6 billion towards the next phase of South Australia's Osborne shipyard development. The $30 billion project involves the construction of nuclear-powered submarines under the AUKUS pact with the US and UK. Defence Minister Richard Marles says it's a giant leap for the nation's defence capability.
13: We will see 50 different buildings constructed here, and the first of those buildings will be delivered within the next 12 months. And what that does is enable us to begin the construction of our future submarine, cutting steel on it, before the end of this decade.
9: Australian Chamber of Commerce and Industry Chief Executive Andrew McKellar says new tariffs imposed on Australian imports into the US are completely unjustified. The Trump administration is levelling a 12.5% tariff on 60 trading partners, including Australia, over what it says are concerns about forced labour and slavery. It comes on the same day a temporary 10% tariff expires after American President Donald Trump's so-called Liberation Day tariffs were ruled illegal by the US Supreme Court. Mr. McKellar says the rationale for the new tariff is ludicrous.
14: The reality is Australia has some of the highest standards to combat modern slavery of any country in the world. We have a very strict legislative regime. It applies to companies with turnover above 100 million and it's very stringent. It's among the strongest protections in the world.
9: The ABC has withdrawn the Four Corners programs, Meth Highway and Cocaine Nation, by sacked reporter Mahmoud Fazal due to concerns about accuracy. The ABC conducted an investigation into Mr. Fazal after his appearance on a podcast with a former underworld figure last year. The broadcaster says the decision to remove the Four Corners programs is separate to the investigation following the appearance on the podcast. Collingwood's Isaac Quaynor says he took little notice of booing last night from Adelaide Crows supporters and was too focused on the team's match. The defender was last year the target of an on-field homophobic slur by Crows star Isaac Rankin. Rankin was handed a four-match ban by the AFL as a consequence. Quaynor says both he and Rankin are now on good terms.
15: I'm sure I can speak on Isaac's behalf in regards to that we probably both just want to move past this. You're allowed to make mistakes. I'm sure he's learned from it. Yeah, so I feel like it just drags it on a little bit. But, yeah, I think we just both want to move past it.
9: Socceroos star Christian Volpato has allegedly tested positive to cocaine in Sydney after being caught speeding twice in one night. Around 11 o'clock last night, highway patrol stopped a BMW while conducting speed duties on Sydney's Anzac Bridge. The 22-year-old was issued an infringement notice and subjected to a roadside breath test, which returned a negative result. Later, around 1 o'clock, police stopped the same vehicle again, which it's alleged they'd been travelling at 109 kilometres per hour in a 60 zone. Volpato was given a roadside drug test, which allegedly returned a positive result for cocaine. South Australia's weather now, Port Lincoln 15 and cloudy, Port Pirie 15, partly cloudy, Renmark 14 degrees and cloudy, Mount Gambier 14, showers increasing. Adelaide a top of 15 degrees and cloudy today, it's currently close to 13 degrees. Tomorrow 16 and showers, Sunday 16 a shower or two, Monday 17. ABC News.
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5: Where it is 3:05 and welcome to another edition of the Friday Chill Out on 891 ABC Adelaide and right across South Australia and Broken Hill. Rory jumping into the Friday Chill Out this afternoon.
6: Oh, I'm so down to chill right now.
5: Yeah?
6: Oh, yeah.
5: You're in the right headspace.
6: I think so.
0: Yeah, you've taken off the three-piece suit and the top hat that you normally wear to work.
6: I didn't even put that on today.
0: You're in loafers and
6: No, let's not get too carried away. Let's not get too... Standards have been maintained to a certain degree.
0: You've still got fabulous hair.
6: Thank you.
5: Top hat and headphones. Really tough combination in a radio studio. But, you know, the custom ones that you got made, really paying off.
0: I said on air today, we've got a celebrity guest joining us. So thank you, Rory. It's always good to have you here.
6: It is lovely to be part of it.
5: And there's many different things we want to talk about this afternoon. Mm. We really want to hear from you as well and your thoughts right across the hour. 0467 922 891 is the text number. You can call us 1-300-222-891. Joe, you want to talk about?
0: Unusual food rules that you or someone that you would like to out has.
5: Yes.
0: About how the food has to be prepared, perhaps, how it must be served, how it must be eaten, how it must be put on the plate. Whatever the food rule is that you have.
5: Rory, you want to talk about?
6: I want to talk about conferences. Inspired by what is happening in Adelaide right now, the ALP, the 50th ALP National Conference. It happens every 3 years. But I want to hear from you about your curious conference moments, your curious tales when you've been either, interstate or somewhere even further afield. Lots of medicos. Hello to all the medicos listening in who go to conferences.
0: Why is that in italics?
6: that may be attached to ski resorts, amongst other things. So I want to hear your curious conference stories.
5: And I want to talk about the Commonwealth Games a little later on this hour because I really enjoy the Commonwealth Games, but a couple of people on the text line that have been in correspondence with us on the program yesterday said, nope, time's done, it's not worth the money, it doesn't have the same sense of occasion that maybe it once had. So we'll talk about that later on this hour. But as always, we've each chosen a song that we think is worthy of hearing in full. Now, normally, Narelle, who isn't with us today, wins.
0: Every time.
5: Pretty much every time. So this is an interesting situation we find ourselves in where the horse that was $1 not that I'm calling Narelle a horse.
0: No,
5: that sounds terrible.
0: Dare.
5: The footy team that was $1 has been scratched.
0: Yes. So now this is a real test of whether or not it's everyone just having a laugh and deliberately joking, voting for Narelle no matter what she brings to the table. But Narelle does have very good music taste as well. Or is it that she is superior to us every week?
6: Look, I've seen the list. I've seen the decisions. And I would say this. There are no losers on this list.
5: This is a pretty good list.
0: No, there are two losers every time.
6: No, but there is always a clear winner. There are no losers, but a clear winner.
5: There is a winner, two participation ribbons. I'll go with my suggestion first. I saw it and I thought, got to hear from the church. Who are you trying to get in touch with?

0: Taste of Victory. Could it be Almost With You by The Church? Joe, you're here.
1: This is an utter banger from Queen.
2: Just give me a call. Stop me now.
3: Have a good time.
2: Stop me now.
3: Have a good time. I don't want to stop at all.
1: Friday. Woo.
0: Very good choice. And Rory.
4: Oh, we've got to unleash the boss.

0: They are three very good choices. So it's up to you which one you want to hear in full. Your votes to 0467 922 891. Almost with you, The Church. My suggestion, Joe wants you to hear Don't Stop Me Now by Queen. And Rory wants you to hear Hungry Heart by Bruce Springsteen. And Charlie from Happy Valley says, by the way, congratulations, Rory McLaren, on becoming a celebrity.
1: Yes.
0: So there you go. You've finally made it.
1: All you had to do was work for decades. And
0: stay back on Friday afternoon.
1: And appear on our program on the Chill Out, and now you've finally made it.
2: This is the breakthrough moment, is it?
1: Yes, here it is. You're welcome.
2: Thanks, everyone.
0: 3:10 is the time. You're on 891 ABC Adelaide, South Australia, and Broken Hill, should say, too. Matt Stevens will be with you for Regional Drive after 4 o'clock. Let's get things going, though, with Joe. Weird food rules.
1: Yeah, so I was talking to Annabelle Crabb about Kitchen Cabinet, and she posted today on her own social media a photograph which goes back some decades, which was taken by the Prime Minister, and she observed something about him.
3: How he clearly did not like his food to touch. I noticed in the kitchen that he was cooking in a very controlled way. He wouldn't let me touch anything. He was absolutely all organised. He was cleaning as he went. And I thought, you are a very particular person in the kitchen. So I asked him about it, and then he was absolutely stunned that anybody thought it was remarkable. He has always liked his food to be separate because he likes to taste every individual element. He doesn't like sauces on things. He doesn't like things to be mixed together.
1: Isn't that bizarre? It's not that bizarre, but to anybody who loves a bit of sauce on everything, who puts everything together all the time, it seems pretty bizarre. I'm one of those people who put everything together, no worries.
0: Like that. Everything just turns into a sludge.
1: Right.
2: What about just elements of a dish together?
1: In what way?
2: Not everything together.
1: Like pavlova and steak together.
2: Like if you're having, say, a protein and veg.
1: Yes.
2: You know, a slice of the protein with the veg.
1: Sure.
2: In the same mouthful.
1: Well, I'd be fine with that.
2: Yeah.
1: Anthony Albanese, absolutely not. He'll probably call you. He's in Adelaide. You probably know that, Rory.
0: You might have known. Did you know that, Rory?
2: Something going on in town today.
1: So I would like to know from you your food rules, whether maybe there's something that everybody else says this is weird, or maybe it's a rule that we all adhere to all the time, your food rules. Nikolai, do you have
0: any? I've got three. Which I'll run through quickly. One, which kind of ties into the eating things together, is to leave a little bit of the most delicious aspect of the meal until last.
1: Well, that's what Annabelle Crabb said people do. So what's the theory
0: behind
1: this?
0: So if you have a roast, you maybe you're having a little bit of everything, you know, you're having some peas, you're having some of the beef roast, you're having some pumpkin, some potatoes, but the beef roast is the best bit. So you just leave a bit of that until last. So that it's the enduring memory of the meal.
1: She said that's okay unless you're sharing with someone or they're at the table with you and they lean over and pick up your food.
2: Bit. Yeah.
0: No, you can't do that.
2: Nah.
0: But you're enjoying all of it, but you know, in most meals, one bit is the nicest bit.
1: Do you spend your whole meal trying to decide which is the nicest bit or do you identify it immediately?
0: You can identify it immediately. Yes. You just kind of rove around, I think, and then just conclude on the... You graze. You have a little bit of a graze and then finish on...
2: But during the grazing, obviously, the clear identification process.
0: Yeah.
2: That's the goal.
0: Yep.
1: Yeah.
0: So that's one. The second, which will be lead to my untimely demise, I'm sure of it, is nearly everything needs to have salt on it.
1: Yes.
0: Apart from sweet stuff, but...
1: Even then sometimes.
0: But nearly everything is about 10 times better if you just put a hearty sprinkling of salt on it.
1: A little bit of MSG.
0: Yes.
1: A little bit of MSG.
0: Yeah, I've got MSG at home in a jar.
1: Yeah.
0: Yeah.
1: It's not illegal, Rory. Wow.

0: I know that. Yeah. But what about, say, if you're going Mexican, do you have additional top-up Mexican spices as well? Like, not park your salt to one side.
1: Yeah. It's hard for me to do that.
0: Yeah. plus salt.
1: Yeah, yeah, I do tend to. I over-season rather than under-season. Mm. It's probably sometimes to my detriment. Mm. And my third and final thing is that most foods can be breakfast.
2: Agreed. Yes.
0: Yeah. Okay, I'll pay that.
1: Schnitzel? Yeah, have a schnitzel. Well,
2: now, breakfast schnitzel.
0: I'm glad you brought up schnitzel because that's one of my food rules. And I know this, again, this could be unusual, but I may get through all the chips. If it's a serving of, you know, schnitzel with chips, I will do all the chips before I start the schnitzel.
1: Oh.
0: So essentially, you clear the plate because depending on the circumstance, you might have your schnitzel with a salad on the side, it's a separate bowl, but clear the plate of the chips before you get into the schnitzel.
1: Is that a heat thing?
0: I think it's just a space on the plate thing.
1: It's a logistics.
0: It's a logistics.
2: You need your full space to be able to get into the schnitzel. Yeah. Is that what you're saying?
0: Yeah, and you get through the chips first, and then and sort of building on what Nikolai said there. You mean you finish? You build up to the crescendo, which is the schnitzel, not the chip.
2: Right. See, doesn't that sort of sate your appetite too much when you've had a heap of chips and then by the time you get to the good bit, you're like, oh, yeah.
1: No, the trick there is to just eat really quickly so you can't figure out what's going on. You can outsmart it for a few minutes.
2: So, dear listener, what are your food rules? Maybe you're like the Prime Minister. Yes, they should not touch. They should be separate. Maybe you have colour rules. Maybe there's something that you refuse to eat because of its colour or a colour that you gravitate towards. I love green things. I love all things green. And I will eat it. But I'm also someone who is a no-waste person. Mm. So everything on my plate will be eaten. If my kids
1: If you're really, really full.
2: Yeah, but if I actually really can't eat it, I put it in a container. Sometimes it's the smallest thing that goes into a container.
1: Like a lettuce leaf.
2: Yeah, I'll eat that. I can squeeze that in. That doesn't take up much room. But if it's, two Brussels sprouts, and I think I cannot eat a single more Brussels sprout.
0: It doesn't matter if it's a half portion, a quarter portion.
2: Nope.
0: It goes in the fridge.
2: Goes in the fridge.
0: Yeah, I like that.
2: And my kids' food, everything goes in the fridge. And if I find food that's been thrown away when it shouldn't have been, I feel a very strong reaction to food waste.
1: I have a follow-up question.
2: Yes.
1: Does that then mean about 5 days later you open the fridge door and go, ooh, that's old and mouldy?
2: No, I'm very good at it.
1: Oh, really?
2: Yes.
1: That is to be admired.
2: So strongly do I feel that it has a special place in my brain that is always reminding me that I have to eat that last little bit. Mm. But other people in my family do not have that same
0: Don't play
2: space.
0: With the same rule.
2: No. And it's almost a deal breaker.
1: 1-300-222-891.
2: For the marriage.
1: The phone number. This is serious stuff. Corey from Broken Hills with us. You've got some food rules. Is it for your children, Corey?
3: Yeah, g'day there. A proud moment, a father moment. No, I asked my boys on Father's Day. So, what's one thing I've taught you that's sunken in, and amongst probably everything else, don't poke a stick at a snake or stuff like that. There was two things. One of them is you ever make a sandwich or anything of the like, cut it in two halves and have a big half and a little half.
2: Oh, what?
3: And then eat the little half first because you enjoyed that so much you can't wait to eat the big half. And then I went, oh, very good, son. And then the second one was pasty. If you're eating a pasty, the best bit of a pasty is the end bit, like the nose at the end.
2: Yeah.
3: So you rip that in half as well, have a big half and a little half, and eat the little half. You got a nose at the end, and then you got the big, look forward to the big half and the second nose.
2: Go, so Dad. Go. I love that. Don't poke a snake with a stick. And also have uneven slices of sandwiches and pasties.
3: That's the go, Joe. That's the go.
1: That's great, Corey. Thank you. That's excellent because that's a good little kind of the little mental games you can almost trick yourself with. Rosie's
2: the family will remember that for all time. Yeah, this will be passed down through the generations.
0: this is in our DNA now.
2: Yes.
1: Rosie from Paralawi is with us as well. Rosie, good afternoon to you.
4: G'day. So mine is my brother who's in his late 50s and ever since we were kids, he will not eat a pea unless it is perfectly round. So if it's got a little dent in it or, sometimes you cook peas and they end up a little squashed, he will only eat it if it's perfectly round. I have no idea why. I don't know if it's a texture thing or whatever, but to this day he's the same.
1: Wow. That's good. That's an impressive

0: longevity to hold on to it, to not grow out of it, you know?
1: Absolutely. Yeah. Absolutely.
2: I have follow-up questions.
3: Oh.
2: Is he inspecting every pee? How does he know which ones to discard and which ones to keep?
1: So he does. He looks at those peas, and if there are any that are dented or squashed, they're out the way. And just really quickly, we're in the car, and I'm following a car that's got an ABC sticker on the back.
2: Oh, hello.
0: Well, hopefully that person is also listening, and hello to you.
3: Rosie, yes. Before you go, how long does it take your brother to get through a plate of food if he's inspecting every pea one by one?
1: No, he will still just eat normally, but I think he sort of scans them as he's eating other food because he doesn't take any, you know, considerable time longer. But at the end of the meal, there's the squashed and the dented ones.
2: I suppose if you've been doing it for decades, you get pretty good at scanning the peas. Yeah. You've got an efficient system.
3: Decades of training.
2: Yes.
0: Rosie, thank you very much. That's
1: no worries.
0: That's a great one. Rosie, bye. And Deb from Enfield's with us too. Deb, good afternoon to you.
4: No, Nikolai. I'm very much in favour of keeping the food separate on the plate. If you're going to mix it all up on the plate, you might as well cook it all in together and make a stew.
0: Does it depend on the type of meal, Deb, or just no matter what things need to sift?
4: I mean, they can kind of overlap a little bit, but if it's all going to be in together, it might as well all been cooked together.
0: Hmm. Deb, very good point. Thank you very much. John from Your Adler says, my number one food rule, everything tastes better with bacon. Rob says, my food rule is anything infested with coriander gets sent back.
2: I see. One of those people.
0: The genetics.
3: Well, the coriander thing.
0: It's a genetic thing. It's for some people, it tastes like soap.
2: Yeah.
0: Thankfully, I'm not one.
2: Are you okay with coriander?
3: Fine.
2: Yeah. Are you okay, Nikolai?
0: Yeah, I am. And I'm very grateful I am too because I like coriander.
2: Yeah.
0: Yeah. Sometimes it is a bit...
2: Oh, look out.
0: Maybe I'm somewhere in the middle.
2: Maybe, yeah.
3: You're walking that back pretty quickly, Nikolai.
2: Does DNA work that way?
0: No,
2: you can have like a little bit.
0: I've got... My DNA changes is mine. Sharon from Seacliff, meanwhile, says, my food rule is nothing that had a mother. Vegetarian take.
2: Another one is nothing that ever had a face.
0: Yeah. And Emily says, my food can't touch either. Only eat meat if my chef partner cooks it. No grated carrot on sliced cheese. If one food is grated, everything must be grated. And turnips and Swedes are treated with the same disdain that I have for Crowded House.
3: Oh.
0: Poor Crowded House. 0467 922 891. One of our greatest... Or 1300.
3: An absolute drop.
2: You know, if Crowded House is going to be grated, then all the songs are going to have to be grated.
0: Does that work?
2: You said one of the greatest. And
0: it does work.
2: It's only funny if you're...
0: For a second, I was like, that doesn't make sense, Joe, but turns out your brain's working and mine's not. 21 past three
2: creatine,
0: is the time.
2: That's why.
0: You're on 91, ABC Adelaide, South Australia and Broken Hill on the Friday Chill Out with Nick, Joe and Rory. This is Nancy Sinatra.

0: What a good ending it has. Nancy Sinatra, These Boots Are Made for Walking. You're on the Friday Chiller with Nick, Joe and Rory. A few more of your weird food rules or unique food rules have been coming through. Some great ones too. Wendy says, when I'm eating a sandwich, I always make sure that the crust is finished before the rest of the sandwich. So even if there's crust and sandwich being eaten, I always make sure that I'm left with the centre part at the end, because the crust gets dried out, and if you leave it to the end, you don't want it anymore because it's too dry. It's a good logic behind this.
1: Well, it's back to Joe's food waste as well.
0: Yep.
1: Eliminate that, Wendy.
2: Eat it all.
0: Stephen from Streaky Bay says, I'm 61 and I still will not eat broken biscuits out of the Bicky barrel, and my lovely wife cannot stand it.
2: I feel like broken bits, they don't count as calories. That's actually free. Sorting out the food waste. You're doing something good for the environment by eating the broken bits.
0: Like eating at the airport doesn't count.
2: Yes.
0: Caroline said, I pulled off the freeway on this note to text RE Food. The idea that you cannot eat anymore because you're full and then forcing yourself to eat it is as bad as wasting it, because it will get wasted around your middle.
2: Yeah, I do know that. And I sometimes ask myself that as well when I've come and there's just a bit left. And I think it's either wasted in my belly or wasted in the bin, and that's when I go, oh, I'll just put it in the fridge and eat it for breakfast tomorrow.
0: And then you do.
2: And I do.
0: Now, keep your votes coming in for your Nick, Joe or Rory as well. I want you to hear Almost With You by The Church. Joe wants you to hear Don't Stop Me Now by Queen. And Rory wants you to hear Hungry Heart by Bruce Springsteen. Close at the moment. Rory, you're leading it by one vote. The celebrity power is real.
2: What?
1: Just keep them coming in. You know what to do.
0: 26 past 3 is the time.
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0: Now, Rory, you want to talk about heading along to a conference?
1: I do. Have you guys been to a conference for work?
2: Yes.
0: I've been to a lot of conferences, like covering them for work, if that makes sense. So not like ABC or media conferences, but conferences for the stuff that I'm covering.
1: Okay.
0: Does that make sense?
1: Yes. That makes sense. Yeah. What did you go for a conference? Or why did you go to a conference?
2: Well, this was...
1: Was it for work or was it...
2: It was
1: not
2: work.
1: As in covering.
2: Yeah, it was for work. It was with the ABC back when we used to have conferences. Now we have Zoom meetings. but it was an awards ceremony, and then it was like a nationwide ABC awards thing. But then we would all have breakouts and talk about creating radio and so on. And that was always huge. It happened once every couple of years, and this one was absolutely huge in Melbourne.
1: Because we, at the moment, here in Adelaide, we have the ALP National Conference, the 50th edition of this particular conference. It happens every 3 years. Maybe sounds a little bit like what used to happen with the ABC. And we've had all these delegates, you know, some 400 delegates, you know, members of parliament, you name it, people have come to Adelaide. And they got me thinking about those curious moments that you, when you go to a conference. And every conference is a little bit different.
2: Mm-hmm.
1: You know, I reflect back, you know, in a previous life, in a previous place of work, I went to a conference. Remember, it was in Sydney, it was in Western Sydney, and it was a bit weird.
2: How so?
1: Because we were put up at a place that was attached to a legs club. And I was completely we basically didn't leave this precinct for 3 days.
0: Wow.
1: We had the accommodation there.
0: Yep.
1: It was, we ate there. We slept there. We drank there. You just didn't, you didn't leave. But then there were other sort of conferences. And I know this is very much a thing. If you've got friends who might be in the medical profession, they go overseas to conferences, which I don't know about you, Nikolai, but they sound

0: just like with respect.
1: Slash and just holiday.
2: There's a fair bit of play involved.
3: There's a lot of networking opportunities.
0: Networking opportunities on the slopes.
3: Yeah, or playing golf.
0: If the ski's right.
3: Yeah.
0: If the snow is right. So I want to hear from you. What are those sort of curious conference moments you've been a part of? Is there a conference you've been to in your career which sort of stands out for good, bad, or indifferent reasons? Because, like I said, there are hundreds of people here in Adelaide right now.
3: Mm-hmm. It's kind of its own little mini industry, isn't it, really?
0: Well, even look, also our colleagues from the media, from the press gallery in Canberra, they've all come over for this as well, across media outlets. Obviously, you know, David Spears, he is over, amongst others from the ABC, Charles Cratch from the Nine Network. So these are big moments, potentially, for people of an industry to get together. They're also a place where things can sometimes go a little bit awry, Joe.
1: Indeed. Well, I can tell you the conference that I went to, the one conference that I went to with the ABC, I was so excited. I was about 24 and maybe a little bit older. 20, it doesn't matter. In the early 20s. Mm. And we went along and there was a dinner, of course, and then
0: there's the welcome
1: dinner.
0: Yeah.
1: Yep, first night welcome dinner. And afterwards, I went out with Trevor Chappell, who for the longest time was the overnights presenter and well accustomed to staying up late. So these were his hours. And we went out and we tore up the town. And the next day, of course, being diligent employees, we were front and center the next day. And he was fine, but I was so, so seedy. And I think I came in about 15 minutes after they'd scheduled it wrong, the ABC. The first day it was all fun, so we're all in a woo, jubilant mood. And the next day it was all the heavy, like this is editorial policy talk and this is defamation lessons and all that kind of stuff. It was
0: While your head is going,
1: just so seedy. And I was about 15 minutes late. I definitely didn't want to not go. But I had to creep in when everybody was already sitting down. There were hundreds of people and it was so bad. And then it felt like it went for years, even though it was only a couple of hours. Trevor Chappell, bloody fine, because he seemed to have, I don't know, was older than I was and knew better or something. But
0: so with hindsight, is the key thing here not to get a taste of first night fever?
1: I think that is actually, Rory. Yes, I think you've hit the nail on the head. Me today, I wouldn't do the same thing.
0: No.
1: But back then, it was too tempting to go out and tear up the town.
3: A couple of text stories coming through already. 0467 922 891 if you want to share yours, or you can call us on 1300 222 891. Josh says, I was working for a major supermarket liquor brand years ago and we went to Melbourne for a big conference. I wasn't particularly happy with the food that we were having. So on the day of the conference itself, every time food was available, I was eating it because I was so hungry. They then released a kind of magazine afterwards with photos of the conference, and there were about five or six photos of me in the magazine, and I was eating in every single one, which is great.
1: That is excellent.
3: I hope that's the kind of thing you need to put in your "I'm going to keep this forever" box, because you can show whoever with pride, look at this.
1: Look at how much I ate.
3: I mean, I was paying attention as well, but I was focusing on the food.
0: That's a great resume builder.
3: It's really good.
0: Strengths? Eat well at conferences.
3: Another person has a number of memories. One, forgetting to remove my name tag and being greeted by a stranger. Forgetting to remove my stick-on name tag and it going into the washing machine. Mm-hmm. And then returning to teaching after maternity leave, heading to a conference where the presenter spoke about ships. And I was thinking I didn't know that the education department had a maritime involvement. And then I learned that ships was short for students with high intellectual potential.
1: Oh, there you go.
3: Tricky.
1: They should make that clear from the beginning.
0: Yeah. Let's be blunt. Hello to all the teachers out there tuning in as school leaves on a Friday afternoon. Teachers love an acronym.
3: Yeah.
0: Oh, my goodness. I get accused from the mornings team here of loving an acronym. Teachers and those in the education system, whole nother level. Mm. HALT.
3: What's that?
0: That's an acronym.
1: For what?
0: In there. Higher... Oh, something,
1: achieving,
0: something.
1: Learning.
0: Something.
1: Tune.
0: Yeah.
3: Something. I remember when I was working as the rural reporter in Cairns in far north Queensland, I got to go to the Banana Congress.
1: Ooh,
3: the Australian
1: that
3: Banana
1: sounds good.
3: Congress, which is only held every 2 years. So it's a big deal when it gets a run. And this was in, I think it would have been 2011, 2012. I can't remember which is about.
0: Oh, hang on. That's getting into Yahzee time.
3: Yes. So you can imagine where the majority of

0: all these banana crops had been wiped out.
1: Yeah.
0: Bit of a weird conference to go to.
1: Yeah.
0: But the, and it was kind of a bit, you know, sad in some ways, but the bit that did make me laugh was because you couldn't get bananas, and if you did, they were, you know, like $13 or $15 a kilo. The way that it worked, because I was, you know, there with the media, and they had a like a communications person, and their job was to organize all the interviews and get everything organized and that kind of thing. And part of that was getting photo ops for the trade magazines and things like that. And so this media guy had a hand of bananas that he had hidden out the back. And every time someone like needed a prop, he would go, I'll just be a second. Wow. Wouldn't tell anyone where they were because they were so scarce and worth so much money. So he'd like disappear out the back, then miraculously appear. And similarly, in a way to the guy who had, was eating in every photo, if you looked closely, every single photo, all the media, the TV stories.
2: Same bunch.
0: It was the same bunch of bananas.
3: And there was the security detail keeping an eye on it to make sure no one took them or
0: and
3: ate one.
0: And I remember him saying to some of the commercial TV journos, he was like, you know, I might be able to get your banana at the end of this.
3: Wow.
2: Just as a little, using bananas a little, as
0: little,
2: leverage.
0: Yeah, just as a little sweetener, no pun intended. But yeah, that was a very light moment in a bit of a grim time was the only bananas you could get.
2: I've suddenly got images of like the votes at the Brownlow Medal being walked in.
0: Yes.
2: With the detail and the handcuff on the briefcase and the whole nine yards.
0: Yeah, it felt a bit bananas. Like that, but the same. And it was like, he was like, don't, no one drop them because if you drop them, they'll get bruised. And this is the only bananas we have. So very high stakes. Very high stakes indeed. Rob from Happy Valley, you've got a story for us about a conference, Rob?
4: Yes, thanks, guys. I had to go to a work conference in the city in Adelaide many years ago now, and I couldn't get there on time because I was attending a funeral, so I arrived around lunchtime. So I went to the venue, and it looked like all the groups were still in a conference. They'd broken up in different groups, and they're all. So I thought, I'll wait for them till they come out. I didn't know which group, where my group was. So all the food was laid out for lunch. So there was a few people started helping themselves. So I thought, I might as well have my lunch while I'm waiting. So I filled up the plate and had a good feed. And anyway, all the groups came into the room, and I looked around and I thought, I don't recognise anybody.
3: Oh, no.
4: I found out I was at the wrong conference, so I'd helped myself to their food, and I thought, I think I better leave now. So.
0: Did you finish the plate though, Rob?
4: Yes,
0: good. Thank you. Absolutely, Rob. Thank you. That's a little bit of a life hack.
3: That is fantastic.
0: Dress up in a suit. Get a print yourself a little label of your own.
2: Walk in confidently.
0: Yep. What could go wrong? Will from Goole, you've got a story with a bit of an international flavour for us.
5: Yeah, I have actually. I hope you guys are doing well.
3: Yes.
0: Yeah. What happened, Will?
5: Well, I was living in Nashville, and I was in the horse health business, and an Irish mate of mine who was working in the stables. Him and I got sent to Las Vegas for the World Show Jumping Championships.
3: Ooh.
5: And the dressage and all that sort of stuff. So we were there for 3 days and we never left the motel room. It was magic. It had a wave pool out the back and a barbecue and bars and, you know, the whole box and dice.
0: Why would you leave?
5: We never made it to the conference.
3: Oh, well, you didn't even go to the conference.
5: No, never set outside the motel.
0: Wow,
5: the
0: Will.
5: Meridian.
0: Yeah. Will, thank you. That's a good effort.
3: You do get to a certain age and go, I've got to make a choice here. Am I going to do the thing that I want to do, or am I going to do the thing that I should do?
2: I've missed
3: it sometimes.
2: I wonder whether Will and his mate, we've missed one day.
0: Yeah.
3: I might as well miss all five.
0: No, I mean, they would have noticed by now, so there's no point going.
3: Yeah. Maybe they'll think we were never here. That's the ultimate outcome. Mm. They just didn't think we were here.
0: If you've got a conference story for us, keep them coming. 0467 922 891. 22 to 4 is the time. You're on Drive on 891 ABC Adelaide, South Australia and Broken Hill. The Friday Chill Out with Nick, Joe and Rory. This is heaven. Well, it must be there.

0: That is Eurogliders. Heaven must be there on the Friday chillout on 891 ABC Adelaide, South Australia and Broken Hill. 19 to 4 is the time. Nick, Joe and Rory with you. And we've actually got a little bit of a surprise for some of the good people that have been in touch with us over the course of this afternoon. We're going to reward some of your efforts.
1: Coriander for everybody.
0: We're going to put it in the mail as well. So,
2: and not, it'll be fine.
0: And not express.
2: No.
0: Standard. No, a couple of people that have called that have been really good, joined in the conversation, been really good sports, have won a big red beanie. So congratulations to Will from Goolwa, yeah. Rosie from Paralowie, and Corey from Broken Hill. We do have one more to send before 4 o'clock as well. So keep your calls coming in and keep your votes coming in for your Nick, Joe or Rory as well. Which song do you want to hear in full? Almost With You, the Church is my suggestion. Don't Stop Me Now, Queen is from Joe, and Hungry Heart from Bruce Springsteen is Rory's suggestion. Rory, ahead of Joe by one.
1: Oh, please, please.
2: Just keep doing your thing out there.
1: No, please, please vote for my song. 0467 9. I'll give you 10 big red beans.
2: You know the budget isn't that big, Joe.
1: No, and I've expired my big red beanies. 0467 922 891. Just text the word Queen or Joe.
0: Queen Joe.
1: Queen Joe.
0: Says everything, doesn't it?
2: Or just boss.
0: Yeah.
2: Simple.
1: What's that white noise? Sorry, you're fading out, Rory.
0: It's going through a tunnel. It's 17 to 4.
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0: And we're getting a lot of correspondence on a couple of things we've talked about so far, including from Damien from Aberfoyle Park on the conference side of things, saying, I went to an AI conference dinner and was the sole Australian sitting at a table which had delegates from China and Taiwan together. Both groups were lovely to me. But then the conversation turned political, so it was a moment of duck and cover for me.
2: I was going to say, I've got images of Homer Simpson drifting back into the bush.
0: Yeah, just like, not for me.

0: And a lot of your unusual food rules too. Susan says, I was growing up, we had a saying, I eat my peas with honey. It makes the peas taste funny, but it keeps them on the knife. But no, we didn't actually do that. And Shah says, I've got a weird condition known as amine sensitivity, A-M-I-N-E, amine sensitivity, hope I got that right, which means that as food ages and generates more of a fragrance, it makes me nauseous.
1: Oh.
0: So I struggle with meat and fish, can only stand to be around or eat certain fruit or veggies when they're just on the verge of ripening, not when they're chalky, but when they have very little flavour. And I think that is something that's maybe not quite to that extent, but like things like banana ripeness is a real...
1: It's such a subjective thing as well.
0: I can't stand ripe bananas.
1: Like you're talking
0: when they start to turn browny, you know.
2: Well,
0: when
2: no brown at all. For
0: no
2: you?
0: Brown at all. No.
2: Okay.
1: That's when they're in the banana bread, banana cake category. Yeah. Difficult to eat.
0: Yeah, not for me. And Zabe says, a bit of a silly one, but eating your food alphabetically is another thing.
2: Okay.
0: They do too. Yeah. It's good. Oh, yeah, if you're going to have a.
2: What if
0: have
2: you've
0: some
2: got
0: system.
2: A Vegemite cheese and avocado sandwich? How does that work? Is that okay to eat them all together?
0: Disassemble it.
2: Yes.
0: Start with your avocado.
1: Deconstruct it.
0: Yeah. Start with your avocado, end with your zucchini. 4:15 is the time. Now, I want to talk about the Commonwealth Games because we were talking about it with Mark Soderstrom on Sport on Drive yesterday. And I think it is fair to say, I mean, even some colleagues here in the office who, you know, are across the news and know what's going on have said, dude, kind of, just took me a little bit by surprise that the Commonwealth Games are here. It is a bit of a weird Commonwealth Games because it's this mini games that was going to be...
1: The one that was meant to be in regional, prominently in regional Victoria and the Victorian government.
0: Yeah, yeah. But then in response to that, we got a couple of text messages from people saying, I'm kind of over it and I think it's not worth having anymore. It costs too much money. You could spend that money on other things. It doesn't have the same relevance that it once had. What do you think?
2: I was listening to you yesterday when you were talking about the opening ceremony and you said, did you even know it was happening? And while I was driving, I was like, I'm so pleased that I wasn't the only person who didn't realise that the opening ceremony was even happening. That's usually the thing that we cannot wait to see in any games, right? Mm. I think it still has a place certainly for the athletes. But as for everything else, I don't know, it's... We are just coming off the back of the World Cup, of course. So there's a lot of exhaustion from staying up late at night watching the World Cup, and maybe it's taken some of the steam out of the Commonwealth Games. What I saw today, I certainly didn't wake up at 5 o'clock in the morning and watch it, but what I saw in the reporting today, it looked like a great opening ceremony, in particular with the King and Queen coming out of the TARDIS.
0: Yes.
2: I've got so many questions about that. Yeah. I wanted to know, were they standing in there the whole time?
0: For how long?
2: Someone texted and said, you forget that the TARDIS is infinite on the inside. So they would have been having a lovely time in there. But I do think it's important for the athletes, for them to have something to strive for on their way to the Olympics.
1: I've been thinking about this. I've had thoughts about this for quite a while. And I wonder whether there is a correlation here between, over decades now, Australia's performance at the Olympic Games and the relative decline in interest at the Commonwealth Games. If you go back to, say, the formation of the Australian Institute of Sport, that came after the 1976 Montreal Olympics, where we did really poorly as a country. We then had the Commonwealth Games in Brisbane in 1982. We built towards then the Sydney Olympic Games. And for me, it's been very clear that Australia's performance as a nation on the Olympic stage, the biggest stage there is when it comes to a multi-sport event like this, has accelerated. And I feel that that could be a contributing factor here. The Commonwealth Games, we needed the Commonwealth Games to keep spirits up, dare I say it. You know, you think about the Games in New Zealand in 1990, then in Canada in 1994, Kuala Lumpur in 1998.
0: How do you know all that?
1: I don't know, Nikolai.
0: It's
1: in there.
0: You've tried to push it out of your brain and put other stuff in, but it just...
2: Just so you know, he's not using notes or anything.
0: No, there's no paper.
2: No, this is not coming from notes he's made. He just knows.
1: No, but this is... So I wonder where there is a correlation there. And okay, we had the Sydney Olympics, obviously, 2000, huge event. The Commonwealth Games in Melbourne in 2006, obviously, a really significant event. But I don't know,

0: me since that time. That was 20 years ago now. Mm. It feels like as a sporting event, it has really declined as our performance as a country has accelerated in the Olympic arena. Mm.
1: Maybe they need to start introducing some more of the wacky sports in order to gain
2: attention.
1: Breakdancing? Breakdancing, yes.
2: You want to see Ray Gun back?
1: I would love to see Ray Gun back. Although, anyway, I'm not talking about that anymore. But yeah, any of the sports that's just a little bit more interesting and avant-garde and, yeah, maybe broaden it out in some way to really grab. Sure. I mean, you would not be invited on the committee with that idea. My idea is charades. No, absolutely not.
0: But it's really interesting because, as you point out, Nikolai, they have pared this back quite a lot. And then you have some of those sports. And one sport that people have been discussing is hockey, field hockey. Mm. You know, obviously you hear, it feels like every 4 years at the time of the Olympics, you hear quite a bit about, you know, the various hockey teams and it being that peak for that particular sport, but it's not a part of the Commonwealth Games now, especially when you consider the historic strength of places like India and obviously Australia and England as well.
2: I understand that. And I understand, too, the economic argument behind it. Like, I get that it's a lot of money and you could spend that money on hospitals and you could spend it on schools. Like, I understand and appreciate that argument. But I do think there's something nice about that. For one, it's a bit like the World Cup thing of that sense of unity. Like, the world, for better or worse, has felt pretty tension-filled for some time now. Mm. But it was like the World Cup was a little escape from that, where we could all just kind of get excited about this. And yes, winning and losing mattered a lot to those nations. But there was that kind of overall sense of like collectively coming together. Maybe I'm a bit too much of an optimist on that front.
0: But then also, if you think about some of the sports that are still featuring, like swimming as an example.
1: Oh, you've got to have swimming.
0: So, yep. But also so difficult, and obviously track and field, so difficult for those athletes to get cut through against the ball sports here in Australia. It gives them...
2: It's your time to shine.
0: Absolutely, yeah. 100%.
2: Yeah.
1: But if you throw in their hopscotch and elastics and breakdancing and dodgeball, that's where you get your viewers, right? Tell me you wouldn't tune in if there was elite-level dodgeball going on Rory McLaren. You'd be watching that.
0: Have you been watching my movie history from about 20 years ago? Is that...
2: You'd watch it once. I don't know if you'd watch it the whole... But that's... I think... Actually, you know what? No, you do have a point because I do like the becoming an armchair expert about, you know, sports. Mm. You're like, oh, that double reverse dive off that six-metre platform was pathetic.
0: And I don't know. Is lawn bowls a part of the Commonwealth Games?
2: It is.
0: It still is?
2: Yeah.
0: Oh, good.
2: Indeed, they started competing. The lawn bowls started competing before the opening ceremony.
1: It's not much of a spectator sport, though, is it? Lawn bowls? Oh, great to play.
2: It is when it goes well.
1: Yeah? You reckon? It's fun to watch? It's great to play. What's that look for, Rory?
0: No.
1: Do you enjoy watching lawn bowls?
0: Well, again, if you want to talk about great Commonwealth Games moments, 1990, Rob Perella, the drive heard around the country, the massive drive to help him win. Anyway. Sporting moments. They're stuck in there, guys.
2: All right, don't worry. For another chill out, we're just going to talk. We'll come up with some sporting moments and throw it to you, Rory, and you can tell us all about them. 8 to 4 is the time. Now, Rory, thank you so much for being part of the Friday chill out.
0: Please tell me we're about to hear some Bruce Springsteen.
2: Joe, thank you for being part of the Friday chill out this afternoon.
1: Thank you for having me.
2: Would you like to introduce our winning song, Joe?
1: I will stand up. And I will say thank you to the people of Adelaide.
2: Off mic.
1: Yes, that's how I sound like I'm in a grandstand. Thank you. Oh, my gosh, I can't tell you how the endorphins and the dopamine rushing through my body right now. This is Queen. Don't Stop Me Now. Thank you very much. Have a great weekend. Night.

Queen with Don't Stop Me Now, the winner of your Nick, Joe or Rory, and a lot of love and appreciation on the text line for hearing that winning song. Trucker Pete too with an interesting note on that song, saying it actually fizzed on the US charts, apparently only got to number 86, but has now had billions of streams and is Queen's second most popular song ever. It's all about longevity, isn't it? And one more quick one too. Thank you to Joe from Hackham. We were talking about some of the unusual food rules that you have, or the weird food rules that you have. This is a classic, but I wonder if it's something that you do as well. The 5-second rule. It's okay by me. Yeah, they just those little bacteria. They don't know what's going on for the first 4.5 seconds. You can get away with it. Now, big thank you to regional listeners who've joined us for the chill out today. Matt Stevens will be with you taking over regional drive. That's right through until 6 p.m. This evening. And of course, for those of you in Adelaide, you don't have to do anything. You can stay right where you are. Because after the news at 4 o'clock, we've got a whole lot of different topics to cover. If you have been out and about today, maybe you've even filled up at the Bowser. Well, maybe you may well have wished that you got in a week ago, but maybe you're thinking, well, it's better than next week, because prices seem like they're just going up and up and up at the moment. So we'll hear about what we can expect from petrol prices. What's driving that jump? Of course, we've heard that the crude price of oil is going up. It's perhaps unsurprisingly all to do with the conflict in the Middle East. But given that for some time now, the whole idea, at least from what I've heard from a number of industry experts in the past, is that there's a bit of a lag. You know, if conflict escalates and prices go up, on the market, well, that should take maybe a couple of weeks to actually hit Adelaide. So what's going on? I mean, should we be, I mean, it's natural, I think, in a sense, to be a bit sceptical about when you start to see prices going up very quickly. Or is it the case that the fuel cycle is kind of re-establishing itself, given all of the disruption that has been around? You'll also hear from Sarah McLeod from Super Jesus. She's come across a 17-year-old here in Adelaide who's remixed one of their most famous songs, Gravity, and it's on the charts now

0: as well. I mean, that would be a great thing as a musician to see the next generation taking your work, having a bit of a play with it, and then it enters the club charts. So I'll be talking about that after the news as well. It's 4 o'clock.
1: Adelaide, it's cold outside, but that doesn't mean we have to shiver through the rest of winter.
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0: ABC News with Isabel Damon. Good afternoon. South Australia Police says it's investigating the death in custody of a 23-year-old Aboriginal man after he became unresponsive during an attempted arrest yesterday afternoon. They say the man, whose family is from the state's remote APY lands, was armed with a piece of wood, was behaving in a disorderly way and damaging vehicles around West Terrace in the CBD. Assistant Commissioner Ian Parrott says the man dropped the wood after police challenged him. He says a struggle ensued after they attempted to arrest him and he became unresponsive once handcuffed shortly after.
1: At which time police immediately rendered assistance, including CPR, which was soon followed by the paramedics and SA ambulance, who also administered CPR. But tragically, we were not able to revive this person, who died at the scene.
0: The man's death will be reported to the coroner and will also be the subject of a police commissioner's inquiry. The Australian Chamber of Commerce and Industry says it's hard to understand the rationale behind new tariffs slapped on Australian imports into the United States. The Trump administration is imposing a 12.5% tariff on imports from 60 countries, saying it's over concerns about forced labour and slavery. The Chamber's Chief Executive Andrew McKellar says Australia has one of the best reputations in the world when it comes to combating modern slavery.
2: We are one of the countries with the highest standards to protect against modern slavery, forced labour conditions, wherever it is in the supply chain. In fact, Australia is a much better rated country than the United States in that regard. So, honestly, it's very puzzling.
0: A federal MP appearing at the Anti-Semitism Royal Commission has broken down in tears, recounting how his son was affected by the Bondi shootings. The commission has been examining security arrangements for the Jewish community during its fifth hearing block in Melbourne this week. Liberal MP Julian Lisa told the inquiry campaign signs featuring his face had been graffitied with anti-Semitic tags on multiple occasions, which he found frightening and confronting. He became emotional when explaining how his son was terrified by the Bondi attack.
3: What sort of Australia are we setting up where an eight-year-old child doesn't feel safe going to a place of worship? That's not the Australia I know and love, and it's not the Australia I want for my children or anyone's children.
0: The UN Secretary General Antonio Guterres is calling for diplomacy as clashes between the US and Iran continue to escalate over shipping routes. Iran's state broadcaster says the US has struck multiple locations along the Gulf Coast and the capital Tehran after American President Donald Trump threatened major punishment over Houthi attacks on Saudi tankers in the Red Sea. He's also said Iran will bear the financial cost of future attacks on commercial shipping. Oil prices have meanwhile risen above $100 a barrel just over a week before the fuel excise discount is due to end. The return to full excise on the 2nd of August is expected to mean about an extra $12 per tank on a standard 65-litre car. The conflict in the Middle East is continuing to expand, with the Houthis in Yemen disrupting shipping in the Red Sea. Energy analyst at the Institute for Energy Economics and Financial Analysis, Kevin Morrison, expects diesel prices to be hit particularly hard.
4: Diesel prices are quite different to petrol prices. We've seen diesel prices rise much more than petrol prices so far this year. That's probably going to continue to be the case in this sort of a phase of the conflict.
0: SA's Premier says booing at last night's football game between the Crows and Collingwood doesn't accord with the majority of fans. Collingwood's 34-point win over Adelaide was marred by crowds booing Magpies star Isaac Quaynor. Quaynor was the target of a homophobic slur from Adelaide's Isaac Rankin in a game last year that resulted in a four-game ban for the star Crow. Peter Malinowskis says the focus should instead be on Crows player Taylor Walker kicking his 700th career goal in the match.
5: Tex kicked his 700th goal, and that's a magnificent milestone for the bloke and the LA Football Club and all the fan base there, and that's where the focus should be, and the booing sort of takes away from that, which I think is unfortunate.
0: South Australia's weather now. Isolated light showers about the southern agricultural area and west coast, contracting to southern coastal districts this evening. For tomorrow, Port Lincoln 17 and showers, Port Pirie 14, a possible shower, Renmark 15, cloudy, Mount Gambier 15, showers easing. Adelaide down to 9 degrees overnight before a top of 16 with showers tomorrow. Sunday 16 degrees, a shower or two. ABC News.
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8: Parents of swimmer Molly Walker, Sally Ann, Jason, can't get much past the pinnacle of being able to represent your country. That is elite.
9: Yeah, you're right. All the effort that's gone into her swimming over the years, for her to get to this point, yeah, we're just so proud and excited for her. To know she's made the national team, it is the pinnacle of all these years of hard work.
7: Drive.
8: Where it is 4:05. Thanks for your company this hour of the program. We will be bringing you the latest when it comes to the Commonwealth Games now that they are officially underway in Glasgow. We'll check in on sport with Mark Soderstrom a bit later on this hour. And, of course, we'll be talking too about the booing that occurred at Adelaide Oval yesterday evening between the Crows and Collingwood and supporters that were booing Isaac Quayne. What do you think of that? Maybe you were at Adelaide Oval. I'd love to hear from you if you were to give us some sense of from where you were sitting, how widespread it was, or was it isolated pockets? But also just that question, I suppose, of why it's happened. Maybe you've got an answer to that that I'm missing. 0467 922 891 is the text number. You can always call us on 1300 222 891. Later on this hour, one of those issues that really has been around for some time, hasn't been solved, and can get really annoying when it affects you. There's no way to put it except for very bluntly, stepping in dog poo. It's just okay. It's not the end of the world. Yeah, you could argue it's a first world problem, but all things being equal, I don't think anyone particularly enjoys the process either. The city of Charles Sturt has said, look, we've tried a whole bunch of different things to try and discourage people from that type of behaviour, and yet it's still going on. So what should we do? So they've in a sense said, look, we've tried a bunch of things, we'll try more, but what do you think some of the solutions to people who don't clean up after their dogs should be? Maybe you've got thoughts about that. Maybe it's something that you've experienced, not necessarily just in the Charles Sturt Council area, but right around Adelaide. Is it something that you're noticing maybe more of or happening in particular areas? 0467 922 8901. And of course, one of your last chances, if not the last chance, to get your hands on Big Red Beanies this year. We do have just a few left. So stay tuned for your cue to call on that front. 4:07 is the time, though, on 891 ABC Adelaide. I was driving into work today, and as tends to be the case, your eyes do drift, even if, you know, your tank's, I think my tank's, I don't know, 3/4 full at the moment, but your eyes drift towards fuel prices at the servos. It's just one of those things that you just take a little mental note of as you're commuting. And I must admit, I did get that small pang of, oh, is this, here we go again? Because I saw $1.80.9 at a couple of different outlets, somewhere a few cents cheaper than that. Why are we seeing prices rising once again now? What are you seeing? Call or text the best or worst prices you've seen today. 1300 222 891 is the phone number. Of course, we have seen oil prices going up. So is it as simple as being able to draw from a line from A to B in that front? Peter Natras is a fuel expert from the RAA. Peter, good to talk to you this afternoon.
10: Good afternoon.
8: What kind of prices are we seeing around Adelaide at the moment? Is there a bit of variety?
10: We are seeing the natural sort of variety that's out there, but across Metro Adelaide, we're seeing that average price for unleaded 91 at around $1.82, and diesel is up there at $2.23.
8: And I guess I'm sure when people see that, they think, well, why? Why is that the case?
10: Yeah, so we've certainly in the last week, people following the news,

0: news and watching the pictures coming out of the Middle East, have certainly seen that renewed hostility is causing resurgence in concern around global fuel supplies. And that is certainly starting to feed through to wholesale and then retail prices for petrol and diesel across South Australia.
1: One of the things that was struck me as curious around that was, we've talked about this in the past. Some of the thought had been, well, there's that kind of lag. You know, it takes a while for the fuel, if prices go up, for those fuel prices to then filter through. Is it happening a bit too quickly? The prices going up a bit too quickly?
0: Well, we've seen a slow drift up of crude oil prices over the last, let's say, 2 weeks, and certainly has jumped in the last week quite substantially up, into that $100 a barrel. So we've seen the prices move in, prior to the last week, what we'd expect to see occurring. But we're seeing an acceleration in that rise of prices. We're very much with the advice that we have from government and industry. There's confidence from industry that South Australia and Australia is very well supplied at the moment. So there's less likelihood of the shock to the fuel prices that we saw back in March and April.
1: Do you think, though, there may be a degree of skepticism from some people about how, the conflict's reignited again, and then it feels like, a couple of days, a week later, prices are doing nothing but going back up? Do you think there's a bit of skepticism about whether that's fair enough or not?
0: Well, throughout this fuel situation, the REA has maintained that the longer this goes on, the more damage that's occurring in the global energy system. And so I think the motorists, their concern is well grounded, that we don't see a resolution, right in front of us. And I think that the fatigue of motorists is certainly, there, and the confidence is waning that this will have a speedy resolution. So certainly we also see there's, continuing damage on infrastructure internationally, and also with Russia now we see, 30 to 50% of their refining capacity has also been impacted. So that will have consequences as well. So,
1: and long-term consequences too, you'd imagine.
0: yeah, well, we understand that there's a good supply of crude oil out there in the market at the moment. So it's more about the products of refining oil, and we just heard, in the news, your ABC News, the comment was made about the focus is on diesel. So we are, certainly keeping a close eye on, wholesale prices internationally for diesel. And there's less focus at the moment on petrol. So certainly as we head towards harvest, there's certainly a focus on diesel.
1: And that focus across price and availability?
0: There's certainly good confidence. We had the Fuel Security Roundtable meeting today, and industry were very clear that there's for the next 6 weeks, there's certain that's all contracted for good supply. And refineries, Australian refineries, they contract about 3 months in advance. So there's not a near-term concern about supply, because Australia, the storage that we have is certainly full. And the shipments that are on the sea coming to us are locked in, and there's no sign of that won't be delivered. So there's good confidence in the next few months. It's really what happens as we get towards the end of this year, which is the uncertain part.
1: And what about the once the diesel arrives here, actually getting it to where it needs to go? Because it feels like that was one of the kind of bottleneck points the first time around. Was one of the messages that was coming from the government was it's the fuel is here, but getting it to regional areas and then people potentially panic buying as well really led to some availability concerns and availability issues.
0: So what puts us in, good stead, I suppose, stands us well with the current escalation, is that the government and industry have demonstrated over the last 4.5 months that there's learnings from the early stages, that they are now that they've applied measures to make sure that that Australia and South Australia is well supplied. So be that Export Finance Australia,

0: supporting additional shipments. The confidence is there that where it's not about supply. That's certainly well in hand with government, and industry certainly shown that they've delivered for Australian motorists.
1: 14 past four is the time. You're on Drive on 891 ABC Adelaide. Peter Natras is with us, a fuel expert from the RAA, talking, well, both about fuel availability but pricing as well. If we jump back to the pricing side of things, Peter, is the expectation that prices will continue to rise from here?
0: We certainly see that prices are likely to continue to move upwards, and we've got the full fuel excise, scheduled to come back on the 2nd of August. So at this stage, that would add another, 17 cents a litre. So on today's prices, where we see, $1.82 as an average, you'll be heading back towards $2, while diesel would be, moving towards that $2.40 when the full excise is applied.
1: Which I'm sure will be a closer point of examination when we get closer to that date as to whether or not the federal government makes the decision to extend at least the partial rebate or not.
0: Well, that's correct. It's certainly a matter for the federal government to consider, and I think they've demonstrated that when it was most needed, the government was awake to the cost of living pressures that motorists were experiencing.
1: What can you tell us, Peter, about the fuel cycle at the moment, the kind of the price cycle? Is that still playing out in Adelaide, or has it been so disrupted by what's happened in the past couple of months that it's not playing out as it normally would?
0: Yeah, we haven't we've seen that fuel cycle nationally, with the exception of Perth, the fuel cycle that all the major cities were used to, that hasn't been maintained since the start of March. So and that's due to that volatility and uncertainty, because we've had that roller coaster ride all the way up, and then we've had it drift back down. So there really hasn't been a chance for the fuel cycle to find a rhythm in certainly in Adelaide.
1: Do you think it will anytime soon, or is that, given the uncertainty of and potential volatility of what's happening, it's just not going to be here for a while?
0: Yeah, that's the great unknown, and we'll all need to hope for calm to return, so that we can find out.
1: Just finally, on that note of calm, one person on the text line says the whole reason there was panic buying last time was because of media scaremongering, and that the media needs to stop exaggerating the issue. Do you think, well, if you want to comment on that side of things, but also whether or not panic buying won't happen again because of that longer term kind of resettling in customers' minds about what's happening and what's going on?
0: Well, motorists have seen that government and industry have responded. They saw that the fuel was there for them. And so, we would say that, reassure motorists that we are well supplied, and certainly the advice that we have from industry is that there's no need to be concerned in the next, 6 to 8 weeks, that we, as Australia and particularly South Australia, is well supplied.
1: Peter, appreciate your time this afternoon. Thank you.
0: Thank you.
1: Peter Natras, a fuel expert from the RAA. And Paul on the text line says, come to Narracourt. It's always 15 to 20 cents a litre dearer than so many surrounding towns. 0467 922 891 if you want to keep your thoughts coming on that front. 18 past four the time.
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1: Yeah, one of the really great things, I think, about the creative arts broadly, but certainly the music scene here in Adelaide and South Australia, is how supportive it can be, not only amongst bands and artists that are performing right now, but across generations as well. In a moment, we're going to be joined by Sarah McLeod from the Super Jesus. One of their most prominent songs has now been remixed by a 17-year-old person from here in Adelaide, kind of a dance remix. So we'll find out more about how that's come to

But we're going to hear the song, not actually as it's recorded on the CD that was released, the studio album. But you might remember, if you've been listening to 891, it was a couple of months ago now, we were lucky enough to have the Super Jesus performing live here in the 891 ABC Adelaide studios, and they sang the song we're talking about, Gravity.

0: A very special live version of the Super Jesus' huge hit, Gravity. But now another version of that track is climbing the charts as well. It's a remix of the song put together by another Adelaide-based artist, 17-year-old Jesse J. And both he and Sarah McLeod from the Super Jesus are with us. Good afternoon to both of you, Sarah, Jesse.
1: Hey. Hello. Hey, Jess. How's it going, guys?
0: We're very, very well. Sarah, can we start out with you? How did you find out about this?
1: How did I find out about what?
0: The remix.
1: What do you mean, how did I find out about it?
0: Well, how did you come across it? How did you learn that it was happening?
1: Oh, you mean Jesse's remix?
0: Yeah.
1: Sorry.
0: No, that's all right.
1: I made a remix. I made the first remix, and then my mate Gabby, who does all like my club stuff, she was like, okay, we need to get different remixes as well. And she recommended Jesse to me. She was like, he's an Adelaide kid, so it'll be a good connection. Go and check him out. And I checked out his stuff and I was like, he's great. He's really good. Let's go. So I just sent him all of the parts and he came back like almost straight away. Like he was so fast and he built this new version. And at first I was like, wow, it's quick. And then I like on the second listen, I was like, I love it. And Gabby was telling me she was calling it the turbo mix. I was like, yeah, I get it. I get it. So, he sort of was recommended to me, but I am very impressed with his work. Aren't I, Jess?
2: Yeah, sure.
1: Hey, mate.
0: So, Jesse, tell us about when it went from your point of view, how did this play out when you were approached? I mean, that must be a pretty amazing feeling to have someone like Sarah McLeod say, hey, do you want to have a go at having a remix of what was such a huge and iconic Australian song?
2: Yeah, it was huge. Definitely an honour. So I got approached by Gabby to do this remix of Gravity, and I'd never actually heard the song before, but because, yeah, a bit young, but my dad was telling me about it, and he was like, it was huge. And then I looked into it and I was like, that's a really, really cool tune. So yeah, I just got started straight away.
0: Well, let's hear a little of your version of it, Jesse. Here's some of the Gravity remix.

0: That's some of Jesse J's remix of Gravity. So tell me, Jesse, can you talk us through the process of how you put something together? So you get bits of the audio, and do you have in your mind, okay, well, that'll work with this? How do you go about actually building your version or your remix?
1: Yeah, so basically I got sent all the vocals and parts of the song, and then I basically just built it fully around those vocals because they were just, it was such a good hook and it was just perfect. So I just built all the melody purely around that vocal so it would flow well together.
0: Was it, how long a process does that actually take?
1: It didn't take too long. I want to say about a week because I was kind of on a roll because that vocal just really inspired me, you know?
0: That must be so lovely to hear, Sarah.
2: Yeah, it's great. You're so good. Like, I just listening to that after listening to the drudgery of the live version that I had to endure before this started. No, I'm just kidding. But like listening to that, it just sounds like a party, you know? Like, it's so nice to have something fresh with a track that I have been playing for so long.
0: When you pass on the vocal samples, I mean, I guess I don't want to overstate things, but there's a bit of trust there, you know, because this is something that you've built. It has a big legacy behind it, but it must also be really exciting to kind of rub your hands together and think, what am I going to get back?
2: Yeah, well, this one was more exciting than normal because normally we just give them the vocal from the record, and just pull the stems and give them that. But this one, I re-sung it and did a new version for the remix so that it was quicker. And the chorus is slightly different. I changed some parts. So it was really fresh to me and I was excited about it.
0: Is it important to you to also try and help younger South Australian artists where you can too?
2: Oh, absolutely. And not just to help them out, but because they've got great ideas.
0: Yeah.
2: Like the kids know what's going on, man. You've got to listen to the kids. They got their finger on the pulse. But it's great to work with someone from Adelaide. I think it's a nice connection. And I've recently moved back here, so it felt really organic. I went over to Jesse's place and did some work with him the other day, and I met

0: dad, who I think I knew from the 90s anyway, because he was a DJ. So that was pretty cool.
1: And so, Jesse, do you perform live, Jesse?
2: Yes, I do where I can. But since I'm under 18 at the moment, it's a bit harder for me
0: at the moment.
1: How long have you got to wait, Jesse? How far away are you?
2: About 11 months.
1: Oh, okay. Well, that's, it'll pass in the blink of an eye.
0: And then he'll unleash hell.
1: So have
2: I
1: you had...
2: I'm not to do Gold Coast Schoolies last year, though, and I'm hoping to do that again this year.
1: And maybe drop this track?
2: Oh, yeah, 100%.
1: Excellent.
0: Yeah.
1: Yeah. Oh, it's such a nice coming together of musicians of different styles. Thank you so much to both of you for having a quick chat to us about it this afternoon.
0: Oh, yeah. Thank you. Thanks for having us. And I also wanted to say, Jesse.
1: Oh, yeah, yeah.
0: Jess, thanks for having really good ears, because a lot of times we get DJs to remix some of our songs and they often put weird chords under the vocal that don't match with the melody. And it's been annoying me for years, and you didn't do any of that. Yours was spot on. So I was really happy. And then when I said to him, where'd you get these synth sounds? And he said, I built them myself. And I was like, he's good.
1: There's a big future ahead. There is a big future ahead.
2: Thank you.
1: Jesse, thank you so much. Sarah, thank you as well.
0: Cool. Thanks, guys. Bye.
1: Sarah McLeod, the front woman of the Super Jesus. Jesse J, the Adelaide-based DJ producer. 11 months until he's allowed to perform at least licensed venues live, but I'm sure playing in many other parts around Adelaide, putting together a brand new remix of the track Gravity by Super Jesus. 4:30 is the time. You're on Drive on 891 ABC Adelaide. Let's get to the latest news headlines now. Isabel Damon's with us. Isabel, good afternoon.
3: Hi there, Nikolai. South Australia Police says it's investigating the death in custody of a 23-year-old Aboriginal man after he became unresponsive during an attempted arrest yesterday afternoon. The man's death will be reported to the coroner and will also be the subject of a police commissioner's inquiry. The Australian Chamber of Commerce and Industry says new tariffs imposed on Australian imports into the US are completely unjustified. The Trump administration is levelling a 12.5% tariff on 60 trading partners, including Australia, over what it says are concerns about forced labour and slavery. And the medicines regulator has issued a new safety warning for GLP-1-based drugs like Ozempic, saying they could potentially cause a rare eye disorder. The Therapeutic Goods Administration says the drugs, taken to treat type 2 diabetes and obesity, have been linked to a rare eye disorder which can cause blindness. Experts say consumers shouldn't panic, though, and can continue taking their medication unless they have symptoms. I'll have more news at 5 o'clock.
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1: Doreen Sato's from the Australian Traffic Network. Doreen, good afternoon.
5: Good afternoon, Nikolai. A couple of crashes out there at the moment, including Bellevue Heights on Shepherd's Hill Road near Sergeant Parade. Also, Mawson Lakes on the Salisbury Highway near Elder Drive. Roads are closed outbound in Albert Park due to power lines down after a crash this morning on West Lakes Boulevard. That is affecting Botting Street and Port Road. Ongoing works continuing this afternoon. Greenfields on the Salisbury Highway near Ryans Road, 40 both ways. Same as Citybound Klemzig Northeast Road near Ogee Road. And check your speed, Grand Junction Road, Northgate and the Salisbury Highway, Parafield Gardens.
1: Thank you, Doreen Tosato from the Australian Traffic Network. Let's head to the Bureau of Meteorology. Tom Anderson, senior forecaster on duty. Tom, good afternoon to you.
6: G'day, Nicolai.
1: It does feel like after we had a bit of sun around, I'm not sure if we've seen the last of it for a while, or are we still going to catch little glimpses?
6: You'd be doing well to catch a couple of glimpses, I think, for the next couple of days. We've got a pretty thick blanket of cloud now. We're going to see some showers increasing from before dawn tomorrow morning as well. Hopefully there's a little bit of sunshine coming by Sunday, but it was relatively cold today in the city. I think we got to a maximum temperature today of 13 degrees. It's currently 12 degrees, but we'll see that drop off a little bit tonight, looking at an overnight low of 9 degrees in the city, 8 degrees for Glenelg. And Elizabeth's going to be a little bit colder at 6 degrees, as well as the hills, but then tomorrow, we might see, with a little bit of help from a north or northwesterly wind, the temperatures getting a little bit higher than they did today. So looking around the suburbs at about 15 degrees tomorrow, maybe 16 degrees for Noarlunga and only 14 for Elizabeth. But like I said, we'll see those showers come in and they'll sort of persist on and off throughout much of the morning and into the afternoon, looking between a range of about 1 to 6 millimetres. But it's not going to be the best weekend ahead.
1: Is the likelihood that everyone will get something tomorrow?
6: Across the suburbs, it is probably most likely that everyone will get something. Obviously, not all at the

0: same time, but we're just expecting to have the basically the possibility of showers and that stuff coming onshore from the southwest just throughout the day, especially in the latter parts of the morning. So you would be doing pretty well to miss out on at least a brief shower tomorrow.
1: The higher end of the falls in the hills, the most likely outcome there?
0: No, looking basically pretty spread around the city because it's coming off the water. It's basically bringing enough moisture on, but we aren't looking at anything substantial at all. So it is basically expecting pretty widespread, 3 or 4 millimetres, maybe some of the suburbs getting up to about 6, about the southwest suburbs. But yeah, we'll see.
1: And then what happens from there when we move into Sunday?
0: From Sunday, we're going to start seeing the easing of those showers. We'll see the winds start turning a little bit lighter and possibly more northerly. So we'll see it warm up again a little bit. So we're seeing the temperatures Sunday more like 16 about all the suburbs and 15 for the hills. Only back to a chance of showers on Sunday with probably some sun coming out, definitely in the afternoon, and increasing trend through to Monday as well, where Monday will be probably the best day for the next 5 or 6 days.
1: And then looking like it's a couple of days away now, but maybe Tuesday might be the day that has the most likelihood of rain in terms of a decent total.
0: Yeah, we've got a system coming through Monday night into Tuesday, so it'll be a bit gusty around the city Monday afternoon and evening, and then we'll have some rain come through on Tuesday, so that's when we're looking at seeing totals up to about 10 millimetres. That is when we'd probably see some higher totals about the hills, but yeah, we might have a day or two without any rainfall, but it's certainly going to hang around for a few days to come.
1: And the overnight lows, not maybe as chilly as we've seen for, really the next couple of days at least.
0: Yeah, we did get very chilly this morning for a lot of SA in general, but again in the city, and yeah, hopefully we won't be seeing that for a while. The hills might be getting down to about 5 degrees tonight, as would maybe Elizabeth, but otherwise, yeah, we're looking at probably the higher single digit numbers, so pretty tight temperature range over the next few days, maybe between 8 and 15 degrees for the next couple of days.
1: Okay, Tom, thank you.
0: Thank you, Nikolai.
1: Tom Anderson, who's senior forecaster on duty at the Bureau of Meteorology. 24 to 5 the time. Thanks to the lovely text from Wendy from Adelaide too, saying, love the song Gravity from the Super Jesus. The original will remain my favourite, but I'm really glad that the new generation have got their own version as well. 23 to 5, sports next.
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1: Mark Sostrom's from Channel 7 Sport with us this afternoon. So, good afternoon to you.
6: Happy Friday, Nikolai. Now, I have to hold you to account, don't I?
1: Well, and if you must.
6: Well, I must say, mate, let's look at the game.
1: Yes, you'll start with that.
6: I'm watching the early bit and I'm thinking, this is going to be an amazing performance by Adelaide. Nikolai is the king of tipping. He knows exactly what's going on, and then suddenly the tables turn, but what a start. She's done good early, Adelaide.
1: What do you think? I mean, where or why did the wheels fall off?
6: Well, a hard one, but, you know, we've talked about this with a lot of sports recently. Like, Adelaide obviously showed against Sydney how good they were, right? And then we saw this start against Collingwood, and obviously they're probably buoyed by the performance from the week before, and they looked absolutely outstanding. But for them, the things to flick, and those three goals just before half time from Collingwood really changed the momentum. It's mental. It has to be a mental look at how you're dealing with it, because clearly their best is good enough. There is no doubt about that. But you could really see with Collingwood.
1: You could really see with Collingwood something, because Soda's disappeared. We're going to try and get Soda back. Mark Soderstrom from Channel 7 Sport is with us. We have been asking you, just while we've re-established that connection too, of course, talking about the match side of things. We will talk about the booing side, but sorry, Soda, you cut out just as you were

0: Was it coming from everywhere? Was it coming from isolated patches of the oval?
1: Look, it was. There was enough of it there to notice it. There's no doubt about that. I find it pretty remarkable. I mean, let's be honest. Isaac Rankin was in the wrong, right, last year. Everyone knows that. Why people find the point to have to boo Isaac Quaynor, I don't understand. And I'm not even sure. And even though, you know, the club turned around and said, Adelaide said, look, really, there's no need for it. But yet people were still going to do it. I thought it was small-minded. It's unnecessary. Isaac Quaynor was certainly not in the wrong in any of it. And the fact that he's got to deal with that, I reckon it's pretty classless by the people that chose to do it.
0: And difficult too, because it's hard to know. I mean, obviously, if there are enough people doing it, it's a portion of the crowd, but it also kind of casts a light on all the Crows fans that weren't booing as well, who didn't decide to take that step.
1: Well, mate, it casts a light on, I reckon, people of South Australia.
0: Yeah.
1: You know, particularly when you've got an interstate team like that, and you're sitting there going, really? Like, I don't get it. We're going to the footy. You want to go and watch it. You want to enjoy it. Like, if someone had done, you know, a filthy act and belted someone and so forth, I certainly understand it. But in that scenario, for the victim in this to be booed, I think is a disgrace.
0: Brett on the text line says, I reckon the booing is because Quaynor's perceived to have dobbed Rankin in, getting him suspended, you know, potentially damaging the premiership tilt and the like. But then also, when people are told don't boo, some take umbrage with that and think their freedom of expression is under threat and then boo more. Brett says, I don't support the booing, but I wonder if that's their rationale. I think they're kind of some fair points to raise too.
1: Absolutely there is. And it is a really good point that Brett said there. Like, people turn around and go, well, I paid, I do what I want. But, I mean, realistically, I thought it was in poor taste. It was unnecessary. Look, maybe us in the media beat it up and make a big deal of it. And we're all sitting there going, well, are you going to boo? Are you going to boo? And we're going, well, are we jumping in and sort of putting it out there? Is it time just to move on from that? I mean, that could be a part of it as well when you start putting that in people's minds. But let's be honest. I mean, what the hell's the point, Nikolai?
0: Yeah, exactly.
1: And Collingwood had the last laugh, and I thought that Craig McRae was so classy in the post-match conference when he turned around and he goes, mate, I can only control what I can. You know, my kids are there. His 10-year-old child was there, and he said, I teach them not to do it. I can only look after my own backyard. We love Isaac Quaynor. We put our arms around him, and he did really, really well. We moved forward. So I thought it was a pretty good response from the Collingwood coach.
0: I should just say briefly too, we did ask for Tim Silvers, the CEO of the Crows, to join us this afternoon. They weren't available, but did say in a statement, I won't read all of it, but says, our club loves the passion and emotion of our members and supporters and to bring to Adelaide Oval and the atmosphere that they help create. We also strongly believe there is a line between passionate support and behaviour that falls short of our values and that of the game. We want people to be vocal, engaged and passionate, but to do so respectfully. So that's kind of part of the statement that Adelaide Crows CEO has put out this afternoon. 17:05 is the time on Drive on 891 ABC Adelaide. We're talking sport with Mark Soderstrom from Channel 7 Sport. And as we were foreshadowing yesterday, Soda, the Commonwealth Games have begun. I've seen just some of the highlights of the opening ceremony. I do quite like the fact that the King, King Charles and Queen Camilla, stepped out of a TARDIS.
1: Little paid tribute to, was it a Scotsman that invented
0: the TARDIS,
1: The TARDIS, yep. And it's all part of what they've created. Look, a little quirky, a little different, but, well, I mean, it's memorable.
0: Yeah.
1: We're talking about
0: a mechanical Loch Ness monster as well, amongst other things.
1: Yeah, I mean, I suppose there's only so many ideas, isn't there? And you just got to come up with something different to make a statement. Look, it started, the lawn bowls have started, which is essentially synthetic lawn bowls, which is good. So the Aussies have made a start there. Look, we know it's probably, you know, 3,000 athletes instead of 5,000. I think it's 10 sports instead of traditionally 19. We know it's diluted, that money's an issue, but we would think a little bit like the school sports, the Aussies will dominate and we'll jump on board and see some fantastic performances. And get behind it. But look, as a traditionalist, you know, it does feel like the Comm Games aren't what they used to be.

0: But we'll get behind it and we'll probably win the medal tally and jump up and down and support the green and gold. But the one thing we can guarantee, there is always going to be some brilliant stories that come out of this. They may not be, you know, as good as Ray Gunn at the Olympics.
1: Yes.
0: But yeah, we would expect that, you know, there will be some brilliant performances. There'll be some great inspirations. And hopefully there'll be some young kids watching on that turn around and get inspired and perhaps go down a pathway and, you know, get themselves involved in athletics or swimming or any of the other sports that way. So, look, I'm going to be into it. I say, oh, well, it's a bit different, but once it starts as it has, yeah, I'll be right in. I love it. I really enjoy watching that sort of stuff.
1: You touched on the lawn bowls too. A really interesting situation because of the way they have to schedule everything, that for Australia's Kelsey Cottrell and Dawn Heyman, they actually started competing before the opening ceremony, won their match, and then went to go and take part in the ceremony, which would be a bit odd that you've already at least started what you hope is a journey to victory, and then you go and have a walk in the opening ceremony after that.
0: Geez, you go with a bit of momentum and a little buzz.
1: You'd feel good, wouldn't you?
0: A little lighter going, well, hey, we're already on the board here, you know, which would be absolutely brilliant. So, look, yeah, it'd be a great chance over the next 10 days or so to watch some fantastic performances. You had Nina Kennedy in the pole vault. Some great performances that hopefully we'll see. Jess Hull, obviously, on the track. So many good people, so many great Aussies. Curtis Marshall is one worth watching now. He's a South Aussie boy. He broke 6 metres the other day in the pole vault, which is essentially three stories of a building.
1: Wow.
0: But I think Steve Hooker's record's about 6.05. So Curtis Marshall, a young South Aussie, he's targeting that record, which would be brilliant. So keep an eye on him. But a super guy, really lovely South Aussie guy, we'll keep a close eye on.
1: And just finally, some news that's just come through in the past few hours that a young Socceroos star has allegedly tested positive to cocaine and has been charged with speeding as well.
0: Christian Volpato, of course. Now, we know him because he changes allegiances from Italy to Australia. I think back last World Cup, the Aussies asked him to come on board because of nationalities and parents and so forth. He was able to. He decided to stick with Italy when they didn't qualify for this World Cup. He jumped on board. He's over in Australia, plays obviously in the Sierra A, but allegedly he's got himself in a bit of trouble there with the cocaine. But what was interesting too, he's got busted driving around Sydney, speeding on two separate occasions on the same day, going over the bridge one way and coming back on the bridge the other way, and got busted both times. One time he was 20K over the limit. The next time he was 50-plus K over the limit. So his international licence has been suspended, and he's got himself in all sorts of trouble. But, I think he's done 100-odd in a 50 zone on that bridge. So silly, silly boy.
1: Indeed. Mark Soderstrom, as always, not a silly boy, not even indeed a silly man. Always appreciate you joining us this afternoon. Thank you so much.
0: You're a good man, mate. You have a great weekend, Nikolai.
1: You too. Mark Soderstrom from Channel 7 News. It's 12 to 5.
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1: Just a few quick texts through on the booing that occurred at Adelaide Oval yesterday evening as well. Look, if you want to share your thoughts on it, 0467 922 891. Paul says, Collingwood never boo, do they? Another person says, I think the booing was directed at the AFL itself. And Steve says, surely there's nasty booing and bit of a laugh booing. Which, I mean, does go to some point to the statement that the Adelaide Crows have released on that front, suggesting that there is a line and maybe best not to cross it. 0467 922 891 is the text number. 11 to 5 is the time. Well, people not cleaning up after their dogs when they go to the toilet on a walk, it has been a frustration for many people for a long time, particularly if you find yourself in that very unfortunate situation where you don't see it until it's too late and then you've got to deal with the consequences. Well, this is something that the city of Charles Sturt has been looking at. Angela Evans is the mayor of Charles Sturt. Mayor, thank you for your time this afternoon.
5: You're welcome, Nikolai. Thank you for having me on this very important topic of dogs.

0: crap.
1: There's no real way to politely sidestep it in some cases. Oh. I mean, you hope you do sidestep it. I should say.
0: Well, we hope it's not there at all. No. So you don't have to sidestep it.
1: This does feel like one of those things that, and you understand why it really upsets people. And I'm sure then a lot of the complaints are directed towards councils.
0: Yeah, absolutely. Look, I do a lot of street corner meetings, and I tell you what, people get really wound up by seeing dog owners not pick their dog's poo up, or they come across it in unfortunate ways. But I think what's really come to light is our field team stepping in it frequently, because they're out there, in our grassed areas particularly. They're whippersnippering and they're mowing, and they come across it all the time. And it really does make their job really time-consuming and quite hazardous for them. So it's not pleasant for anyone, and we really do want to see people become more vigilant around this.
1: Do you get the sense it's getting worse?
0: I think what's happening is people are getting out and about. Yeah. They're enjoying our public spaces a lot more. There's a much more emphasis on fitness, and as a consequence, they come across this a lot more often. And I think it's not just people without animals, but it's also those people who have got dogs, and they're not prepared to pick up the poo after them, which is really simple. All they have to do is take a dog poo bag with them when they go for a walk.
1: Yeah, it's part of the responsibility. And so in one of the ways you've responded to this is you've put a post up online saying, look, we've tried a whole lot of stuff. And some of it has worked. Maybe we would like it to work better. What do you think? And the response has been pretty overwhelming.
0: Yeah, there's been some really funny responses. There's also been some pretty serious ones and some things that we can pick up and try and run with going forward. But I think what people need to realise is if you've got a dog, it's your responsibility to make sure that you clean up after it. Our city does put in a lot of effort to make that as easy as possible. We have dog poo bags located across our city. So if your dog does an extra poo, or you happen to forget on one occasion, then you can go in there and you can go and take those dog poo bags and make sure you're leaving that space clean and tidy. So the emphasis is really on the dog owners to make sure that they clean up after their pets.
1: And there's a really interesting mix of responses in terms of the comments that you've received. There's quite a split between what I guess you'd call the carrot and the stick. Do you try and make it, some kind of reward system, but also other things which are kind of way out there. Someone said apparently in New York they do DNA testing on poo and can then track it back to the dog.
0: I know. Isn't that fascinating? And who knows? It might actually get to that. There's the cost involved in all of this, as you can appreciate. We've got to have compliance officers out there ready to catch someone. It's a $210 fine, but we've got 400 reserves, so how can they possibly do that? But, you take them off the job elsewhere, and they're after people for not picking up their dog poo. So maybe these other strategies might actually be implemented at some point because it just becomes overwhelming. So we're really asking people to take responsibility for it. We don't want to get draconian around this. Just do the right thing. If you've got a dog, pick the poo up when you're out in the public space.
1: Another one just quickly that caught my eye from Samantha, who said, well, what about a competition where you take a photo of yourself picking up your dog's poo, you tag Charles Sturt Council, and then you could go in some kind of draw to win a prize? I'm kind of joking, but I'm kind of not.
0: Well, we actually know good behaviour is catchy.
1: Yeah.
0: So there might be something in that. Yep.
1: All right. Well, lots of research and work to do, as always. Angela Evans, thank you for talking to us about it this afternoon.
0: You're welcome. Have a good afternoon.
1: Bye-bye. You too. Angela Evans, the Mayor of Charles Sturt Council. Maybe we'd love to hear from you on that front. Is it something that you feel you are noticing more of? 0467 922 891. And what strategies do you think should be in place to try and discourage it from happening? You can always call us on 1300 222 891. It's 6 to 5.
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1: That is your cue to call, 1300 222 891. Jump on the phone for your chance to pick up a big red beanie. To give you a couple of moments of thinking, music. This is the Pet Shop Boys.

0: That is West End Girls by the Pet Shop Boys. 3 to 5 is the time. We do also have a beanie for a text entry, I should say, as well. So for the first to send through the correct answer, we'll send one your way. So get your fingers ready, 0467 922891. I'll read the question and we'll go to a caller as well. So the question is, how many Super Netball titles the Adelaide Thunderbirds won? The option A is 1. Option B is 2. And option C is 3. How many Super Netball titles have the Adelaide Thunderbirds won? If you think you know the answer to that, we'll give away one beanie on the text line, 0467 922 891. But on the phone, Georgia in Mount Barker is with us. Georgia, good afternoon.
1: Hi, can you hear me?
0: Yes, I can. Are you ready for the question?
1: Yes, I am.
0: How many Super Netball titles have the Thunderbirds won? Is it A, 1, B, 2, or C, 3?
1: That would be C, 3, in the last 4 years.
0: Are you a netball fan?
1: I'm a netball player.
0: This was perfect for you, Georgia, because you are absolutely correct. Congratulations. Yeah. You won a big red beanie.
1: Oh, my God. Thank you. That's awesome.
0: Hold on the line. We'll grab your details. I tell you what. What are the odds? That was not set up. I promise you that was not set up. But doesn't hurt, does it? A big win for a big red beanie. Now, almost time for the news at 5 o'clock. After that, well, it appears we may well now have a definitive answer to what caused the algal bloom. What's been described as the most comprehensive investigation to date has released its findings. So you'll find out exactly what they are after the news. It's time for that now. It's 5.
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4: ABC News with Isabel Damon. Good afternoon. Police are investigating the death in custody of a 23-year-old Aboriginal man in Adelaide's CBD. Rachel Merritt reports.
5: SA police were called to West Terrace yesterday afternoon and say they found a man armed with a piece of wood outside the Elephant and Castle Hotel. Police say the man dropped the wood and when they moved to arrest him, he resisted and a struggle broke out. Assistant Commissioner Ian Parrott says the 23-year-old fell unresponsive shortly after being handcuffed, and despite CPR being performed, he died at the scene.
6: This was a dynamic incident which lasted minutes.
5: Police say the incident was captured on officers' body-worn cameras and will form part of a police commissioner's inquiry. A report will also be prepared for the coroner.
4: SA Premier Peter Malinauskas earlier today said he hadn't been briefed on the incident yet, but had full confidence in the process that'll occur to investigate it.
7: Whenever we see an incident like this occur, there is a commissioner's inquiry and investigations into what occurred, what were the circumstances, what force was used by South Australian Police, and was that done in an appropriate way.
4: Federal Trade Minister John Farrell says the Prime Minister's yet to speak with US President Donald Trump about the United States' new tariffs on Australian exports. The Trump administration's 12.5% tariff on imports from 60 countries are now in effect, with the US saying it's in response to concerns about forced labour and slavery. Senator Farrell says Australia won't be imposing retaliatory tariffs, and the government is now focused on convincing the US it's made the wrong decision.
8: I'm sure that in the discussions that the Prime Minister has in the future with the President, this will be one of the issues that are discussed by them. We do raise these sorts of issues at the most senior level. The Prime Minister has done that overnight with the United Kingdom.
4: The Defence Minister's welcoming debate about AUKUS at the Labor Party's National Conference in Adelaide, acknowledging it's a huge expense. The Defence Pact is one of the more divisive issues among Labor Party members, alongside gambling advertising, a new gas tax and Gaza. But the party has so far avoided stoushes on the conference floor, with issues being ironed out behind the scenes. Richard Miles insists there's still an opportunity to debate AUKUS.
9: I welcome any debate at any time, to be frank, and I understand that this is a huge public expenditure, and so people are entitled to raise questions and have debates had, and I stand ready to do those debates. But at the same time, we are putting this in place.
4: The medicines regulator has issued a new safety warning for GLP-1-based drugs like Ozempic, saying they could potentially cause a rare eye disorder. Paige Coburn has more.
10: The Therapeutic Goods Administration is encouraging people taking GLP-1-type drugs to be aware of any changes to their vision. The regulator says the drugs, taken to treat diabetes type 2 and obesity, have been linked to a rare eye disorder which can cause blindness. The warning applies to all drugs in the GLP-1 class, including semaglutide, sold as Ozempic or Wegovy. Experts say consumers don't need to panic and should continue taking their medication unless they have symptoms.
4: Collingwood's Isaac Quaynor says he took little notice of booing last night from Adelaide Crows supporters and was too focused on the team's match. The defender was last year the target of an on-field homophobic slur by Crows star Isaac Rankin. Rankin was handed a four-match ban by the AFL as a consequence. Quaynor says both he and Rankin are now on good terms.
11: I'm sure I can speak on Isaac's behalf in regards to that we probably both just want to move past this. You're allowed to make mistakes. I'm sure he's learned from it. Yeah, so I feel like it just drags it on a little bit. But, yeah, I think we just both want to move past it.
4: And Geelong captain Patrick Dangerfield will play on into 2027 after signing a one-year contract extension. The 38-year-old will draw level with Craig Bradley on the all-time VFL-AFL games played list tonight when he takes to the field against Melbourne for his 375th match. South Australia's weather now, isolated light showers about the southern agricultural area and west coast, contracting to southern coast this evening. For tomorrow, Port Lincoln a top of 17 and showers, Port Pirie 14, a possible shower, Renmark 15 and cloudy, Mount Gambier 15, showers easing. Adelaide down to 9 degrees overnight before a top of 16 with showers tomorrow. Sunday 16, a shower or two, Monday 17, a shower or two, Tuesday 15, showers easing. ABC News.
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1: 891 ABC Adelaide. Traffic.
2: Good afternoon. Dorian Tassato from ATM with Adelaide's latest traffic. Watch out for a crash at the moment in Mawson Lakes on the Salisbury Highway near Elder Drive. Ongoing works continuing this afternoon. Greenfields on the Salisbury Highway near Ryans Road. Speeds at 40 both ways. Same in Prospect on Churchill Road. West Beach on Brubridge Road. Citybound Klemzig on Northeast Road near Ogee Road. Jepps Cross Port Wakefield Road near White Road. Inbound Myland James Congdon Drive near Railway Terrace. And just be sure to check your speed. Harris Road, Vale Park on the Salisbury Highway, Parafil Gardens.
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3: Where it is 5:06. Thanks for your company this hour of the program. Lots to discuss. In just a moment, we'll be talking about the latest edition of funding that's been allocated to the AUKUS shipyards at Osborne. So we'll find out more about that. It appears we have a definitive answer to what caused the algal bloom. What's been described as the most comprehensive investigation to date has now been released. There are three main factors, it says, as to why the bloom happened, so you'll find out what they are. And later on this hour as well, if you're a fan of Barbara Streisand, we've got a real treat for you. We'll hear from an artist who's dedicated a fair bit of her time to paying tribute to Barbara Streisand, someone who's won 6 golden guitars, so a whole lot of achievement in their own field, and now taking on the work of Barbara Streisand. So that later on this hour. And just a quick congratulations to Jen from Mount Compass on the text line, who picked up one of the final Big Red beanies, saying she actually collects them. This has been on the list for months, and very excited, so very happy to be able to do that. It's 5:07.
1: Live at 5 with Nicolai Bailhards.
3: Well, there's a lot of talk about the National Labor Party Conference, which is continuing on here today in Adelaide. One of the big announcements around that is the latest stage of the preparations for AUKUS. $4.6 billion has been allocated to the further construction of the AUKUS shipyard, where the nuclear-powered submarines will eventually be built. Pat Conway is the Minister for Defence Industry at the federal level. He's with us this afternoon. Minister, thank you for your time.
4: My pleasure, Nikolai.
3: So what is this money going to be spent on?
4: This money is going on further works around the submarine construction yard at Osborne. This is part of our $30 billion investment to build the most advanced shipyard in the Southern Hemisphere, doing the most advanced industrial work this country's ever seen. We already have 1,100 South Australians working on this project, and we're expecting that to peak well above 10,000 as the project matures.
3: When it comes to some of those figures, and acknowledging what you've said, that this is a very large, very complex undertaking, I think it would be fair to say that for some people, they'd look at it and say, how can you spend $30 billion building just the yards?
4: Well, we have to build the most advanced naval capability in the world. These are the most advanced naval submarines in the world, and we want to be able to build them in this country for our own sovereignty and self-reliance. And this is an investment that's worth doing. To give you an idea of the scale, the submarine construction yard will be 10 times the size of the current shipyard building the Hunter-class frigates. So it is a big investment, but it's an investment in our national security and our safety, and it's the best way of deterring conflict in our region, which is in all our interests.
3: Is it good value for taxpayer money?
4: Absolutely. This is part of a record investment in defence, but that record investment is still nothing compared to what an investment in wartime would cost us. So to give you an idea of the scale, we're investing about 2.8% of GDP. So 2.8% of our economy is dedicated to defence. At the peak of World War II, we're spending 40%. So $4 in $10 of our national economy was spent on defence. We never want to be in that position again. But the best way of avoiding war is a strong defence force that deters conflict in the region. And the bonus of it is tens of thousands of high-skill, high-wage jobs doing the most advanced industrial work in the world. So that's a good bonus that gives us more sovereignty and self-reliance, as well as putting food on the table of local South Australians.
3: You touched on the workforce there. So the extra money that's been allocated today, that $4.6 billion, how many new jobs will that create?
4: Well, it's part of the continuing work. So the work will lead to about 4,500 people building the yard at its peak, and then around 5,500 people will be building the actual submarines. Importantly, we're training Australians to do this work. We're not just relying on poaching from other industries. So one of the buildings that's being built right now is the Skills and Training Academy, which is a massive training academy that will begin its first intake in the first quarter of 2028, and it will train 1,000 South Australians every year to do some of the most advanced work in the world.
3: One of the points that tends to come up when we talk about AUKUS, and obviously we talk about it a lot here on the station, but in the city more broadly, is whether or not submarines are still going to be an effective form of defence and potentially attack by the time we actually have them, given the evolution of things like drones.
4: Yeah, well, I do see this debate, and I've heard all these theories that the ocean's going to be rendered transparent through sensors and drones. But what I can say to you is that nuclear-powered conventionally armed submarines are still the most effective strike weapon in maritime warfare. And don't take my word for it. Take the word of every advanced nation in the world that's building them. It's not as if we're out on our own doing this and everyone else is investing in drones by themselves. Every major nation is building these because they understand the importance of them and they understand how lethal they can be. We're also investing in autonomous systems. So we actually lead the world in maritime autonomous systems. We're building the Ghost Shark extra large underwater vessel, as well as Speartooth, as well as the Osiris Blue Bottle, which is a surface autonomous vessel. So we're doing both, but nothing can replace what a nuclear-powered submarine can do, which means it can travel at above 30 knots forever, quite frankly. As long as it's got the reactor life, it can travel in perpetuity at high speeds, at high stealth, carrying a big load of torpedoes and cruise missiles to deter conflict in our region. So it's really worth investing in because it will deter conflict.
3: As I mentioned, we've been talking about the National Labor Party conference is underway today. The debate around AUKUS, though, isn't scheduled to happen until tomorrow. Why has it been pushed right to the end of the conference?
4: Well, I reject that characterisation. It's just when the chapter 7, Our Place in the World, was due to be debated. There's no hiding this. We're the only...
3: Someone decided it was going to be chapter 7.
4: Well, there's always been... always is probably a strong word. In my living memory, I've been involved in national conferences since 2002, 2003... this chapter has always been one of the latter chapters. But the important thing is, unlike any other political party, our conference is open. We don't hide behind closed doors. Anyone can log on and watch our conference in action so that the Australian people can see the democratic decision-making processes of the Australian Labor Party, which is Australia's oldest political party. We don't hide behind closed doors like the Liberals do and the Greens and God knows what One Nation does. Ours is in the full blare of the public light, and we've got nothing to hide, and that's why we do it that way.
3: Other news that's developed over the course of the day is that the US President Donald Trump has announced a new round of tariffs, 12.5% placed on Australian exports. Now, I guess that may not have a direct impact on AUKUS, but does it undermine the relationship between Australia and the US? I mean, if we were such great allies working on this program together, shouldn't we be avoiding that penalty?
4: Well, it's unjustified, and that's the case we'll continue to make to the United States government, that it's unjustified, that the sensible reason for it is around penalising countries that don't have strong anti-slavery measures. We've got some of the strongest anti-slavery measures in the world, so we don't think it's justified and we don't think it's consistent with the US Free Trade Agreement. We'll continue to make the case, but ultimately these tariffs aren't paid by Australians. They're paid by American consumers. So this is an act of economic self-harm that is occurring to US consumers. So we don't support it. We think it's unjustified. But ultimately, the pain will be borne by those consumers.
3: And you're heading to the US very soon. Will you be making that point directly?
4: I generally don't forecast my private conversations, but I will always stick up for Australia and I will convey our views around a number of issues. I'm visiting a submarine construction factory in South Carolina to understand the lessons there for what we're doing in South Australia. I'll be meeting with my counterparts at the Pentagon and US Congress and then visiting missile production facilities because we've started making missiles in this country. I opened with Premier Malinauskas, the first missile factory at Port Wakefield last year. We've got a second one coming in the Hunter and a third by the end of the decade so that we can make our own missiles here, because

0: Given the global demand for these weapons, if you don't want to be at the end of the queue, you've got to create your own queue, building your own, and that's what we're doing.
1: Pat Conway, thank you for your time this afternoon.
0: Thanks. Have a great evening. Bye-bye.
1: Bye-bye. The Federal Minister for Defence Industry, 5:15.
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1: Well, we now have a definitive answer to what caused the algal bloom. What's been described as the most comprehensive investigation to date has been released. It's found that there were three main factors as to why it occurred. Professor Mike Steer is the Executive Director of SARDI. Mike Steer, thank you for your time this afternoon.
5: Yeah, good to be with you, Nikolai.
1: Before we get to some of the specifics of the results, can we just talk about the investigation itself? Is this kind of the big one?
5: This is a preliminary one, but it was big nonetheless. What the team ended up doing is retrospectively trying to find data that we can interrogate. So it was a real forensic undertaking on how we can understand the drivers and attributions for blooms. And I've got to say, it's a challenge, and they've done pretty well given the circumstances.
1: So is it correct to say that SARDI staff conducted the review?
5: Yeah, the SARDI staff were the authors, and many of them have got considerable background in oceanography and marine ecosystems, and there's also opportunities in the established Office for Algal Bloom Research to continue to do investigation and R&D in this area.
1: And is that why you went that way, because of that expertise, rather than getting external sources to conduct the review?
5: Oh, so what we did is undertook this review with the expertise that we had, and then we flicked it out to international and national experts in the field to give their critical review. So when I was on your program, I think in February, talking about the headline findings, that was before it went out for review, and then we sent it off and we had experts and go through it and then provide any advice or critique or suggestions, and then when it comes back, we deal with those independent reviews on a case by case basis. And in the end, it ultimately improves the quality of the science and the report.
1: So, do you feel definitively you can say these are the causes? This is what caused it.
5: Well, we are in a position now to have a greater understanding of what the role of the environment had on the bloom. There's still a couple of key gaps, data gaps, that we're continuing to try and fill through ongoing monitoring through time, which will, if we're going to be in a position to be able to forecast or have the capability to forecast harmful algal blooms here in South Australia or in Australia, then we need to have a pretty solid understanding of the ecosystem and ecological drivers that support these blooms. And this is a challenge, right? This is something that around the world, and this report talks about it, around the world, it's incredibly challenging for jurisdictions to understand the specific drivers for HABs, harmful algal blooms, around the world. So we've done a real comprehensive body of work in rapid time, I've got to say. That's given us a solid foundation to work on.
1: And so what are those three contributing factors that you've settled on, if I can put it that way?
5: Yeah, so the difference between a trigger and preconditioning the environment. So there's no evidence of a single smoking gun. Instead, it sort of describes a sequence of events that progressively set the stage for the bloom. And we know that, we had that record 22-23 River Murray flood that really pushed a huge quantity of organic material offshore. And, we're hearing measurements are around 250,000 tonnes of organic carbon pushed around, 40 kilometres offshore, which is a real significant event, right? And we know that this happened a considerable time before the bloom. The second event was the coastal upwelling that we had in 23-24, and that was a real extended period of time that really provided another platform to boost marine productivity. So we've got now an environment that's

0: is primed or preconditioned with high levels of productivity. So it sets the baseline, or at least the environment, for the algal species to develop. But the I guess the icing on the cake was the exceptional marine heat wave that created these unusually warm, calm, and highly stratified waters. So we had these waters that didn't have a lot of turbulence in it in 2025. You know, we didn't have a strong upwelling event at that stage, which meant that you had an ecosystem that was rich with productivity, and you had really still conditions. And it meant that the Karenia, the species that we're interested in, was able to get its energy through sunlight, because we had drought conditions, clear sunlit skies, and then can also go down to the bottom during the nighttime and feed on organic material. So it seems like that preconditioning of that environment, and then the heat wave in alignment with the stratified water, was the Goldilocks environmental conditions that were good for Karenia to grow in. And the other thing we know about Karenia is it's been part of our ecosystem for as long as we've been collecting samples. We've been identified Karenia cristata back in 2016. So it's been there dormant to sort of relatively low levels. So when we've had these conditions that sort of come together in this perfect storm, that's when we've had this bloom. So good progress.
1: I mentioned earlier that this has been described as the most comprehensive investigation to date. And I know some people may roll their eyes at this, but for others, they are truly held beliefs that things like the desalination plant may have played a role. Now that you've got, we're at this point, are you comfortable in being able to completely rule that out as having had any influence?
0: Oh, yeah, absolutely. In fact, we ruled out the desalination plant early on. It's appreciative to hear that so many people who were impacted by the bloom in the community are really keen to understand what those key drivers are, and very much looking for a smoking gun. But given the data that we've got to date now, and bearing in mind we've got a replication of one, we've used the term unprecedented event. This is the first time we've experienced the bloom of such size, magnitude, and persistence. So it's not like we can undertake a series of replicates in that area to look at any trends that go back in history. But the data that we have now is indicating that these are the likely scenarios that have led to this algal bloom. And then there's some more work for us to do to identify which one of those or how has each one of those environmental processes contributed. For example, was the upwelling a greater contributor to the preconditioning of the bloom, or was it the flood, or was it the heat wave? Now, there's further work that needs to be done to try and unpick that.
1: Professor Mike Steer is with us from SARDI. 5:23 is the time. So given that you're saying, this is kind of almost Goldilocks conditions, or seemingly an unusual mix of contributing factors, can we take from that that the possibility of another bloom is unlikely, is a rare thing that might happen from time to time?
0: Well, what we're seeing through a changing climate, through climate change, we are seeing higher incidence and frequencies of heatwave events, higher frequencies and incidence of flooding events, and also a greater climatic changes that influence the strength and duration of our upwelling events. So, you could suggest that given a changing environment, we're likely to experience these events into the future with a higher level of frequency, but we need to understand when they converge, what does that mean? The other complexity that we have too is that there's thousands of phytoplankton in the community. There's only a handful that are harmful, and they all do things a little bit differently. There's a whole complex ecology that that's operating in that ecosystem, in the phytoplankton ecosystem. So we also need to understand the role of different plankton communities. How do they respond to environmental conditions? How do they outcompete harmful algal species? There's a whole other suite of variables that sit within that mix.
1: Mike Steer, thank you.
0: Appreciate it.
1: Mike Steer, the Executive Director of SARDI. It's 25 past five.
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1: Well, it's been another big, busy day on North Terrace. The National ALP Conference has continued on. Many different things have been discussed and debated. To bring us up to speed with them, David Spears, ABC political lead and host of Insiders, of course, on ABC TV. David, thank you so much for joining us this afternoon.
5: Very good afternoon.
1: Has there been a biggest moment of the day that's really jumped out to you today?
5: Look, I don't know if it's the biggest policy issue being discussed at the conference, but look, the only issue that saw an actual bit of genuine debate and disagreement on the floor of the conference was over voluntary assisted dying. Now, as you'd know, this is largely an issue for states and territories, but at the federal level, the issue is using the telecommunication system. So using telehealth for a consultation with a doctor that's required for voluntary assisted dying. So whether there does need to be a change in federal law, ultimately the party decided that there should be a parliamentary vote on this. It'd have to be a conscience vote, though, with the decision, because it goes to one of those, moral questions about life and death. And there are ministers who aren't comfortable with the idea of using telehealth for voluntary assisted dying. But the party today, did have a genuine debate about this and decided that, yes, there should be something that Parliament decides. So that was one of the more interesting moments.
1: There are a number of other topics touched on. Obviously, we can't get to all of them, but seem to be a bit of a push to at least look at, once again, that idea of dental services moving into Medicare.
5: Yeah, again, it's sort of nudging Labor in that direction, not explicitly saying it has to happen. And it's not a new idea, but yeah, it was clear here today that there is a pretty strong view in Labor that this would ultimately be something that should happen. The argument that people would have heard over the years that why should your teeth be any different to the rest of your body when it comes to the health system? But it is hugely expensive to do, though. That's always been the problem, and the government has other priorities, it points out, with bulk billing and so on when it comes to the health spend. But, yeah, a bit more pressure put on the government today over that one.
1: Now, we did speak earlier this hour with Pat Conroy, the Minister for Defence Industries, about the funding that's been confirmed for the shipyards as part of AUKUS. That seems to be the major way that AUKUS has been discussed so far. He said, look, it's pretty often the case that topics like that make their way towards the end of a conference. There have been questions, though, about is this trying to bury issues like that? What are your thoughts on that?
5: Yeah, look, he's right to point that out. Typically at the Labor conference, what's called the international chapter, which includes things like treaties and arrangements like AUKUS, do come at the end of the conference on the final day. So tomorrow will be when we see AUKUS being debated. I don't think there'll be much of a debate on the floor about the pros and cons of it. I think the government's pretty confident that one will be re-endorsed. The more difficult one is still the issue of Gaza and the competing views within the Labor Party, as there are in the community, over the language that should be used and put in the Labor platform around Israel and around Hamas. That one's still being negotiated. Again, I don't think the government will be embarrassed, though, too much by whatever comes through on the floor of the conference tomorrow on that.
1: In terms of how well everyone's getting on, how would you describe that? I mean, we said Ed Husic, probably, is it fair to say he's been stuck his head up more than anyone else?
5: Yes, the main bomb thrower, rock thrower, whatever you want to call him. And, I think it is actually healthy for a party to have some of those figures in their ranks to, bring to life and bring out into the public what some of the rank and file are saying on things like Gaza or AUKUS or the gas export tax that he's certainly been championing as well. Labor could probably do with a few more Ed Husics in their ranks. I don't think it's necessarily a bad thing, but he is a bit of a lone voice, certainly amongst the federal MPs, the caucus. And that really tells us that this is a very disciplined team trying to show unity and putting a premium on showing unity. And you talk to some of the senior Labor figures about, well, have you lost a bit of, authentic policy debate at these conferences? That's what we were used to seeing in years gone by. Their point is, right now with what's going on with the rise of One Nation and everything on the right of politics, they see strength in displaying this discipline and unity and being a sensible government that's not a rabble. So that's why they're trying to do this. And, of course, it suits the Prime Minister as well to have that sort of unity on show. And, look, he is in a commanding position in the party, Anthony Albanese. Whatever you think of him and the budget and broken promises and so on, within the Labor

0: the movement, this guy is held in very high esteem. And that's clearly been on show here at the conference too.
1: Do you think that message of unity will cut through to the general public?
0: Look, maybe. I have my doubts as to whether people are suddenly going to flood to Labor because they've seen a conference of unity. I think the counter argument, though, if this was a conference dominated by division debate and big blues over everything from AUKUS to gas taxes and so on, yeah, that would be a drag for Labor. I think it's fair to say it's part of the environment we're in now too, right? 30 years ago, 20 years ago, you could have debates over uranium mining or even gay marriage in years gone by. These days, though, with social media and the media environment that we're in and the political environment we're in, it's much higher risk, I think, to have these moments of division that can turn into moments and take a life of their own. So I think everyone is pretty aware of that.
1: David Spears, really appreciate your insights. Thank you so much.
0: My pleasure. Thanks.
1: ABC political lead, host of Insiders on ABC TV. 29 to 6 is the time. Let's get the latest in news headlines now with Beth Alderson in the studio. Beth, good afternoon.
2: Good afternoon, Nikolai. SA Police is investigating the death of a 23-year-old Aboriginal man who became unresponsive during an arrest in the Adelaide CBD yesterday. Police say they were called to the scene responding to multiple reports of an armed man fighting with another man. Police are preparing a report for the coroner, while a police commissioner's inquiry and an investigation by the Ethical and Professional Standards Branch are underway. Federal Trade Minister Don Farrell says the Prime Minister is yet to speak with President Donald Trump about the new US tariffs on Australian exports. The Trump administration's 12.5% tariff on imports from 60 countries are now in effect, with the US saying it's in response to concerns about forced labour and slavery. And Collingwood's Isaac Quaynor says he took little notice of booing last night from Adelaide Crows supporters and was too focused on the team's match. The defender was last year the target of an on-field homophobic slur by Crows star Isaac Rankin. Rankin was handed a four-match ban by the AFL as a consequence. Quaynor says he and Rankin are now on good terms and want to move on. Nikolai, all those stories and more coming up in the 7pm news.
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4: Good afternoon, Doreen Fasato from ATM with Adelaide's latest traffic. A pretty drama-free run at the moment around all the majors, including the city and the parklands for the moment and the north-south motorway. Both ways, a happy Friday indeed. Ongoing works continuing this afternoon. Greenfields on the Salisbury Highway near Ryans Road. Speeds are at 40 both ways. Also the case Prospect Churchill Road, West Beach on Brewbridge Road. Citybound Klemzig Northeast Road near OG Road. The same in Jepps Cross Port Wakefield Road near White Road. Just be sure to check your speed. Phillip Highway, Elizabeth South and the Salisbury Highway. Parafield Gardens.
1: Thank you, Doreen Tisato from the Australian Traffic Network. 12 degrees in Adelaide at the moment. We're getting down just a few degrees to an overnight low of 9 tonight. Back up to 16 tomorrow, but it looks like there will be showers about. Particularly, I think we're hearing from the Bureau, could start early in the morning. 75% chance of at least 1 mil, 25% chance of at least 7. Then the showers just kind of persist really from there, at least for Sunday and Monday. Tops of 16 on Sunday, 17 on Monday, 15 on Tuesday, and that could be our next day when there are just a few more showers, maybe a bit of rain about as well. 27 to 6 is the time, 891 ABC Adelaide.
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1: Well, the Hectorville Football Club has put out a fantastic call to arms to former players at the club this weekend, saying they need more people for the men's C grade. They put a social media post up saying, calling all Heckies has-beens. Did you once pull on the famous red, blue and gold? Have you recently retired? For the 17th time. Do your knees make weird noises when you walk up the stairs? This is your chance to come back and prove yourself. Now, since that post has gone up, there's been a bit of a twist, which we'll get to eventually. But Will Taylor's from the Hectorville Footy Club. Will, good to talk to you this afternoon.
6: Hey, mate. How are you going?
1: So good. It was such a great way of putting this call out forward. So what have you been looking for?
6: I guess our C grade's kind of in a position this year where they're have been battling a bit, it's probably reached that point in the year where some people are going away. We've had a few injuries, and we're getting a bit short. So we're just really looking for any blokes who did used to play for us that could just come back out and give it another crack for a few weeks.
1: And it kind of goes along that line of, you know, if people, you know, you kind of hear it from time to time, I could still get out there and play. And they've said, right, well, here's your chance.
6: Yeah, pretty much. Like, obviously, I don't know, we've found that when you kind of toe that line of a bit of banter and having a bit of fun, people kind of engage with it a bit better on the socials. So, yeah, that's just what we're trying to do.
1: And a good sales pitch as well, because you even get a free beer if you take part.
6: Yes. Yeah. We typically sort of always have a case in the change rooms after games, but I just thought we'd highlight that point for anyone who was interested.
1: What kind of response did you have when you put the post up?
6: We had a lot, actually. Yeah, like, I think the comments on there was quite a few blokes that have retired for various reasons getting called out on there, which is really great. We've had a lot of past players reach out and say they're keen to come help out, which is really awesome, and maybe some recruits for next year as well, which is good.
1: Now, I mentioned there's a twist. What happened after that?
6: So we got confirmation today that, unfortunately, Pulteney's C grade actually forfeited. Like I said, just that time of year where everyone's probably battling a bit numbers-wise. And, yeah, we were trying to avoid doing that ourselves. And, yeah.
1: So now everybody said, all right, I'll come back for one last match and prove myself as a legend, and there's no one to play.
6: Yeah, pretty much. But we've sort of pulled out the old napkins and got a few signatures to at least pull on the boots at some stage over the next couple of weeks before the season wraps up. So that should be good.
1: Oh, that's good. So not all is lost.
6: Yes, not at all.
1: But you may still have to give out a couple of free beers.
6: Yeah, I think so. But that's all right. We're still trying to get everyone down there and come out to Park 20 to still watch the Bees and the A's go at it. But then we've also got our women's teams playing at Hope Valley tomorrow, so they should be some good games as well.
1: Excellent. Oh, it's as I say, it's such a good sales pitch, Will, and I'm glad you got the response, and no doubt it'll serve you well in the future. Thank you for telling us about it this afternoon.
6: Oh, that's all right, mate. It's sort of just, I don't know, trying to build that community atmosphere kind of thing, and
1: yeah,
6: get people playing sport, which is really good. So.
1: Absolutely. A very, very, very important thing indeed. Will, thank you so much. Will Taylor from the Hectorville Footy Club. After all that work, all that re-recruiting, and then a forfeit. But not all is lost, because still plenty of matches to go. 23-6 is the time. You're on Drive on 891 ABC Adelaide. Very soon, we're going to speak with Melissa Schneider. Now, that's a name you might know, primarily in the country music scene. She's won 6 golden guitars, but is now turning her attention to the work of Barbara Streisand. We'll find out why, but let's first hear a track from Melinda Schneider.

0: Wow, what a voice. You'll hear more from Belinda Schneider next.
1: I'm Maureen McGillicuddy.
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0: Well, from songs like The Way We Were to Guilty, No More Tears, the work of Barbra Streisand has resonated for decades and decades. And it's something that's meant a lot to Melinda Schneider, who's touring a new show and releasing the album The Way We Were. Melinda Schneider sings the songs of Barbra Streisand and coming here to Adelaide as well on Saturday the 8th of August at Her Majesty's. And Melinda's with us this afternoon. So good to talk to you, Melinda.
6: You too, Nikolai. Thank you for having me.
0: Where did this idea come from to focus on the work of Babs?
6: Look, I've always loved Barbra Streisand. She is incredible. Since I was three, when I was three, I'd be falling asleep under my mum's fur coat backstage while my mum was performing, and she'd sing The Way We Were in her shows. And so it was really in my DNA from a very early age, and she taught me how to play it on the ukulele at three. So
0: wow.
6: They were quite difficult chords too for my little three-year-old fingers to reach, but I did. There were high expectations from my mum. And I remember singing it backstage for the musos and stuff like that. And I'd always well up halfway through because it was such a sad song. And even back then, as a little girl, I was feeling those emotions. So I kind of credit that song for perhaps planting that seed of loving sad songs. And it's probably why I've become a country music songwriter, you know.
0: That must be, feeling that kind of emotion at such an early age, and I guess on one level being able to understand it, maybe on another not?
6: Yeah, oh, definitely. I just knew it was sad.
0: Yeah.
6: The melody and the chords and the lyrics. And I think those telecom phone home ads didn't help either. They were such tearjerker ads that it's you know, in our psyches too, I think, from, you know, in the 70s, watching those.
0: So that must have been one of your earliest memories then. I can't think of too many things that I can remember when I was three or four.
6: Yeah. I remember my first time on stage too at three, being held by the MC at this show that my mum was doing and going out on stage and ad-libbing and, you know, throwing in a new lyric for the crowd and making them laugh. I remember all of that. Yeah. It's funny, isn't it?
0: And the manual dexterity, as you were saying, forming chords with little three-year-old fingers, not an easy thing to do.
6: I've done a lot of therapy since then. You know, the expectations of my parents were very, very, very high, and I was the only child. So, I'm a recovering perfectionist as a result, Nikolai.
0: Mm. That intrigues me. Can you tell me a little more about what that means?
6: Oh, yes. Look, Barbra Streisand is a perfectionist. She's a self-confessed perfectionist and, you know, of course she is. She's the things that she's achieved in her throughout her 60-plus year career is incredible. And look, I have been too, but in 2018 and 2019 I had two very severe bouts of depression, and the pressure that my parents put on me very early in my life and the way I was programmed, feeling that I had to do everything at a very high standard and that I was never good enough, that I was never going to get there. Perfection is such a trap because you never get there. Everyone has a different idea of what perfect is. It's unattainable. It's a silly concept. We can strive for excellence, but beating yourself up because you don't think you're getting it perfect is just a waste of energy. So it did take its toll on me 7 years ago, and I had to change my ways. I had to learn how to be gentle on myself and, you know, just realize that I'm enough just because I woke up this morning. I don't have to be achieving a certain thing to feel like I'm enough or get people's approval. It was a big process for me to let go of, and I, you know, have to keep working on it all the time, of course.
0: Wow. I can't imagine how challenging that would have been to try and, in a sense, in not the best grammar, but to kind of unlearn those early things that for

0: almost the such a core part of you. Yeah.
1: Yeah. Yeah. Well, they're core beliefs, aren't they? And then we need to create new neural pathways that overtake those old ones. And, you know, and then for me to take on a self-proclaimed perfectionist and try and do these songs, you know, justice to make Barbara proud is what I'm trying to do. But also I'm not going to kill myself over it. You know, I'll do the best I possibly can. And as my therapist said, look, you're good enough, or your average is a very high standard, Melinda. You don't have to worry, you know.
0: So then let's say you make a mistake on stage, how do you feel about that now?
1: It's just a bum note or something, just
0: a little thing.
1: Yeah, look, it happens. You know, I mean, Barbara herself did that big concert in Central Park in 1968, and she forgot the lyrics to one of her songs, and that created years, decades of stage fright for her.
0: Wow.
1: She was very hard on herself. Mm. So, you know, I think it's a choice. You've got to forgive yourself. We are only human, and sometimes things happen, and you just have to let it go and move on. Try not to dwell on it, I think.
0: Does that then, I'm sure a question you get asked a lot looking at a performance like this is that idea of, is it a carbon copy you're going for? Is it a version of, your version of? How do you try and approach that?
1: Well, I always say, and I did when I did my show for over a decade about Doris Day as well, that this is not an impersonation. There will only ever be one Barbara Streisand. I'm here to pay homage to her, to celebrate the songs, the songwriters, her wonderful voice, her wonderful career, and do it in my way. But in saying that, I'm not going to do a million vocal gymnastics and completely recreate something that was already perfect. You shouldn't mess with perfection. I will just very respectfully honour her legacy in the best possible way. But it'll be in my voice.
0: You touched on this a little earlier. Can you talk to me about you might think there's no overlap, but do you think there's some overlap between country music and the work of an artist like Barbara Streisand?
1: I think the emotion, you know, Barbara's a very emotional singer, very real, very authentic. So I think that side of her is very similar to the authenticity in country music singer-songwriters. And it's all about stories. And she's an actress, so she's incredible at delivering emotions and a story. She's a storyteller. So I think that's a similarity between country artists and her, for sure.
0: And that sounds like that's really something that resonates with you, the quite real emotions that are conveyed.
1: The humanity.
0: Yeah.
1: Absolutely. Yeah, and vulnerability. And I think, you know, I think over my career, you know, I tend to make people be able to cry at my shows very easily with my very honest and raw and vulnerable songs. And I think, you know, this material's perfect for me in that sense, that I'm not afraid to feel those feelings and go there, and there will be some tears on the night. Might even happen to me on stage, and that's fine too.
0: I was just about to, you're just about to ask whether that's almost a two-way street, that the emotions can kind of go both ways. It's not you performing to an audience, but it's everyone in a room together.
1: It is. It's just the ultimate connection, really. And I think, you know, since I did have that episode of depression several years ago, I cry much more easily. And when I'm on stage now, instead of swallowing it and trying to avoid it, I sometimes let myself go there. And that's okay, because it just makes the experience of connecting with the audience even more powerful, I think, you know.
0: Do you ever speak with audience members after a performance or something like that, and they bring that up, that kind of feeling?
1: Yeah.
0: Yeah,
1: a lot. Yeah, because I also, you know, in my shows with my original material, I talk about my mental health journey and everything I've learned, and I've written a lot of songs about it, and I do keynote speaking now about depression and recovering from depression. So I think when you are not afraid to talk about that stuff, it gives people permission to come up to you after

0: show and say, hey, mm-hmm. I've been through that and, you know, thank you. And I might go and see a doctor now because of what you've said. And, you know, it's amazing the power of that vulnerability.
1: That must be, in a way, a good feeling.
0: It is.
1: Yeah, that if you've got through to someone and they've thought maybe it's time to have a chat to somebody about how tough things feel at the moment, that's a pretty amazing power to have.
0: It is, and it really saved me. Going public with that story in 2020 changed my life because I felt so much pressure to be perfect in the public eye. And I, you know, not so much now at 54, I've put on a few kilos, but back, you know, my whole life I was a perfect size 10. I was attractive. Mm-hmm. I was all of that. I never had to worry. I did a perfect impersonation of perfect. And going public with this story was the hardest thing I've ever done in my life. And I knew that my mum wouldn't really like it much because there was so much pressure to be a good reflection on my parents. But when I went public, it freed me. It freed me of shame. Mm. I could actually say, you know what? I have flaws like everybody else. And you know, I'm not perfect, and that's okay. And it just gave me so much freedom. So all of the shame disappeared when I went public with that.
1: The weight off your shoulders.
0: It was, yeah.
1: We've touched a bit on the performance side of things. So this the album was recorded with quite a large band. Do they come on the road with you?
0: Yes. Yeah. They're doing all the big concert halls with me.
1: Yep.
0: I'm really excited about that. So it's a 10-piece band. And I'm very proud of this record, recorded with my musical director, Stefan Novak, who's done absolutely glorious arrangements of these songs. And we've got the best musicians in Australia. We're using some Adelaide horn players and string players as well. Mm. And, yeah, I'm just loving singing these songs.
1: Oh, well, we can't wait to see you here performing them in Adelaide. Melinda, it's been such a lovely and honest chat. I really appreciate you being so honest with us this afternoon. It's been really, really enjoyable speaking with you.
0: Thank you so much, Nikolai.
1: Melinda Schneider. Let's hear one more track of a cover of Barbra Streisand that she's put together. Another great one. This is The Way We Were.

0: Linda Schneider's version of The Way We Were. Frosty on the text line says, mighty fine pipes. And Deb says, how lucky to be talking to Melinda Schneider. Can't wait to see her. A big fan. What a voice and what a great smile. That's Deb from Warrnambool. But Deb Tribe is with us as well.
1: Yes, and she's a yodeler as well.
0: Yeah, that's a rare skill these days.
1: It is.
0: Not too many yodelers getting around.
1: No, but I love a little bit of yodeling here and there. Don't know if I could go a whole album, but I quite like it.
0: Just the hits. Just the hits. Just the single.
1: Look, I've walked in to work this afternoon. I've got four red beanies to give away tomorrow.
0: Oh, yeah.
1: Four.
0: I know.
1: I don't even know how I'm going to do it yet, okay. So stay tuned tomorrow morning. But look, we did so much work here in Adelaide ahead of COP31, thinking that we were a really good starter to get it, given that we had so much global support.
0: That feels like such a long time ago, even though it wasn't.
1: It wasn't. Yeah. It was only a year ago, and of course it ended up going to Turkey, and we missed out. Well, all of that work was not in vain. It's not going to waste. There is going to be Adelaide Climate Action Week, the inaugural Adelaide Climate Action Week next week, and it brings together a lot of the people that were already being pulled together for COP31. And I've had a look at the program, and it is dynamic. It's incredible. It's vast. I think there are almost 100 items on it, but we'll hear about that tomorrow and how you can be a part of it. It's open access to everybody, and almost everything is free. So stay tuned for that. In Talkback Gardening, we're talking natives because winter is a time to plant them with Mitchell Livingston from Trees for Life. And my Saturday Film Club film, it's a movie that most people have seen at some stage from 1939, The Wizard of Oz.
0: Oh, gee, I have not seen that. Speaking, my kids could probably see that.
1: Yeah.
0: Maybe 7 and 5. There's not too many. There's a few little kind of scary bits in it.
1: I think it's the first film I remember seeing at a cinema.
0: Oh, really?
1: I remember seeing lots of things at the drive-in when I was really so young that it could pass me over the back seat.
0: Yep.
1: But I remember this at the cinema, and I was so scared I had to turn around and look at the projector and the little figures in the projector.
0: That's a good method. It was too scary.
1: Yeah. So I love your memories. When did you first see The Wizard of Oz? Obviously, it wasn't in 1939 for most people, I wouldn't think. But, yeah, love to hear your stories of whether you love it, whether you've watched it a lot through the years. I certainly do, and I adore it. So hope you'll join the Saturday Film Club tomorrow.
0: And do get in touch with Deb Tribe. She'll be with you from very early tomorrow morning. Thank you so much for your company all this week. Thanks to Taylor, to Amy, to Sarah and for Mel for all of their work getting the Drive program on the air. And we'll do it again on Monday. It's news time now at 6.
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4: ABC News with Isabel Damon. Good evening. SA Police says an internal investigation into the death of a 23-year-old Aboriginal man in custody will be treated with the utmost importance. Rachel Merritt reports.
5: Police were called to West Terrace about 4:15 yesterday afternoon after reports a person was damaging vehicles and fighting with another male. Police say they found a 23-year-old man armed with a piece of wood, which he dropped before police moved to arrest him and a struggle broke out. After he was handcuffed, police say he fell unresponsive and despite CPR being performed, he died at the scene. Police say the physical struggle lasted a matter of minutes. Police say the man's family, who live on the remote APY lands, has been notified of his death.
4: The South Australian Research and Development Institute says the findings of an investigation into the causes of the harmful algal bloom will help the state prepare for future occurrences. The findings were released in full today, 18 months after the bloom was first detected in SA. The peer-reviewed report found a combination of factors most likely contributed to the bloom, including a marine heatwave, nutrient-rich floodwaters from the 2023 River Murray flood, and record coastal upwelling between 2023 and 2024. SARDI Executive Director Mike Steer says there's still more to learn about the bloom.
6: It's going to take us some time to look at some of those key knowledge gaps. We do understand where we need to direct our research, and fortunately now we've got the Office for Algal Bloom Research standing ready to do that in collaboration with both national and international jurisdictions.
4: Australian Chamber of Commerce and Industry Chief Executive Andrew McKellar says new tariffs imposed on Australian imports into the US are completely unjustified. The Trump administration is levelling a 12.5% tariff on 60 trading partners, including Australia, over what it says are concerns about forced labour and slavery. It comes on the same day a temporary 10% tariff expires after American President Donald Trump's so-called Liberation Day tariffs were ruled illegal by the US Supreme Court. Mr. McKellar says the rationale for the new tariff is ludicrous.
7: The reality is Australia has some of the highest standards to combat modern slavery of any country in the world. We have a very strict legislative regime. It applies to companies with turnover above 100 million and it's very stringent. It's among the strongest protections in the world.
4: The Royal Commission on Anti-Semitism has been told that radical groups are converging on their shared hatred of Jewish people. Georgia Lenton-Williams has more.
8: Inaugural CEO of the Door Foundation, Tali Blickblau, has told the Royal Commission on Anti-Semitism and Social Cohesion that Australia's Jewish community is facing an unprecedented security threat as extremist groups converge on a shared hatred of Jews. She listed four radical ideologies: Islamic extremism, the extreme far right, fringe elements of the far left, and conspiracy movements. Ms. Blickblau, who has been involved with Jewish community security groups and New South Wales law enforcement, also said multiple threat actors like domestic and foreign terrorist organisations are working with those groups.
4: Overseas, Bahrain has activated its sirens warning residents to shelter hours after the US military wrapped up its 13th night of strikes against Iran. Here's Patricia Tiano.
9: The Gulf states have come under frequent fire over the past week as the US and Iran exchange escalating strikes over control of the strategic Strait of Hormuz. Iranian media has reported multiple explosions across the country and at least 4 deaths and 9 injuries. U.S. Central Command says this latest barrage aims to further degrade Iran's ability to threaten civilian mariners and commercial vessels transiting regional waters. It comes as Iranian Foreign Minister Abbas Araghchi says U.S. President Donald Trump's threat to use frozen Iranian assets to pay for damage to ships and cargoes would set a dangerous international precedent.
4: Back home, South Road will temporarily close near Marlston in Adelaide's Inner West over the weekend. The road will be closed between Richmond Road and Anzac Highway from 8 p.m. tonight until 5 a.m. on Monday for works on the Torrens to Darlington project. South Australia's weather now for tomorrow. Port Lincoln, 17 and showers. Port Pirie, 14, a possible shower. Renmark, 15, cloudy. Mount Gambier, 15, showers easing. Adelaide, down to 9 degrees overnight before a top of 16 with showers tomorrow. Sunday, 16, a shower or two. Monday, 17, a shower or two. 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
10: Good evening and welcome to PM. I'm Samantha Donovan, coming to you from the lands of the Wurundjeri people of the Kulin Nation in Melbourne. Tonight, the federal government condemns the new Trump tariff of 12.5% on Australian goods. Also, the nation's lawn bowlers make a strong start at the Commonwealth Games. And how would you feel about flying non-stop for more than 20 hours?
11: For me, I would definitely go with a longer flight because it's just, we just go to Sydney and then just get it and then be on then where we need to be, yeah. Just like rip the band-aid off.
12: True.
11: Basically.
12: Once you're on the flight, you're on.
11: Yeah.
10: Well, the Trump administration has done it again, hiking tariffs on Australian goods entering the United States. The trade tax rose this afternoon from the temporary rate of 10% to 12.5%. The US Trade Office says Australia and 59 other countries aren't doing enough to eliminate forced labour, a claim the government disputes. Rachel Mealy reports from Canberra.
13: For Australians like Kara Cooper, today was another day figuring out what yet another tariff change might mean for her business.
14: It's exhausting and, you know, I'm a micro business. It's myself plus one person on a Saturday that helps me. And so to stay on top and to watch and try and gauge what we're supposed to be doing next all the time is really time consuming. And half the time you wonder if it really is worth your while trying to grow into an international market because everyone's got different rules, different taxes and things like that.
13: Cara's business is called Mount Vic and Me. She sells T-shirts and crafty items from her storefront in the Blue Mountains and runs an online store which attracts US customers. Each time the tariff changes, she has to figure out the change in price for the customer and what code she needs to print on the shipping label.
14: You want to set and forget, and I think that's the problem with small businesses. We don't have time to play. We really just want to set and forget, put our prices in once and just walk away. So it is really hard, and sometimes I take a loss for my US customers because I figure I'm just so excited to break into that market that I'll get that right later.
13: Australia's Trade Minister Don Farrell is also walking a well-worn path.
15: Look, can I say how disappointed we are in the decision of the United States Trade Representative to increase tariffs on some Australian products going into the United States. We do not believe it was justified.
13: The US Supreme Court struck down President Trump's so-called Liberation Day tariffs in February. Now the US Trade Department is sidestepping the Supreme Court and applying the tariffs directly through the Trade Act, claiming Australia and 59 other countries aren't doing enough to combat modern slavery. Don Farrell thinks it's a flimsy argument.
15: We believe that amongst all of the countries and

0: But we think and we believe, the Albanese government believes, that this imposition of higher tariffs on Australia is completely unjustified, and we will continue to lobby the United States Trade Representative to remove all tariffs on Australian goods.
1: But while the government is talking tough, it's also watching a paradox unfold where Australian exports have increased since the Trump tariffs began. The Trade Minister confirmed that copper, gold and beef remain tariff-free.
0: We are now exporting 67% more product into the United States than before the so-called Liberation Day.
1: Opposition leader Angus Taylor says slapping tariffs on us isn't the act of a friend.
2: They are a great friend, and they shouldn't impose taxes on our exports to the United States. They shouldn't be doing that. We're dead against it, and we'll work with the government and others to do everything we can to roll that back. It shouldn't be happening.
1: Business groups say it's bringing more turbulence. Andrew McKellar is the chief executive of the Australian Chamber of Commerce and Industry.
3: We'd say it's actually a ludicrous decision. It's completely unjustified. I think we have to understand that this is a pretext, really. The rationale that's been given for why the United States is imposing this additional tariff on Australia really has no basis at all.
1: But Andrew McKellar says the US action on tariffs might help Australia diversify into new markets.
3: We've got to ensure that we're continuing to push to get as much access as we can into the US market, but also to diversify into other markets. So whether that's in Southeast Asia, whether that's in Europe, you know, we've got a new free trade agreement with the EU coming up for consideration. It's important that we progress that. We've got to look at how we can grow trade with India, as well as some of the other emerging markets where we've got opportunities.
4: Andrew McKellar from the Australian Chamber of Commerce and Industry. Rachel Mealy reporting. The National Farmers Federation is extremely disappointed with the Trump administration's decision to impose the 12.5% tariff on Australian products. Michael Gurin is its chief executive officer.
5: Well, the United States has been a deep friend of Australia for many generations. So to see today the United States Trade Representative announce a 12.5% tariff to follow the 10% tariff that was due to expire tonight, indeed, is deeply disappointing. And the rationale given even more concerning, where they talk about forced labour, the outcome of an investigation that they've had underway now for 90 days, which claims that we failed to impose and effectively enforce a prohibition on the forced labour. That's just not right. We've provided evidence to that work. We've worked in good faith with our friends across there. So at the end of all of that good faith work, all of the evidence that shows that we protect against forced labour, that we have good labour laws in this country, that we care about workers.
4: We do, though, occasionally hear reports of forced labour or labour being underpaid, workers being underpaid, something akin to modern slavery on Australian farms. Tell us more about what the National Farmers Federation is doing with governments to make sure that people aren't being underpaid or mistreated when they're working on farms, whether it's helping bring in the crop or picking fruit, those sort of things.
5: Yes, indeed. We do hear that occasionally, as we hear about people breaking the law in other parts of society on a regular basis. But what I can tell you and all the listeners is that we react very strongly

0: with the unions, with the regulators, with others, to ensure that the regulations are well set, they're well considered, and we stand behind the authorities in enforcing those laws.
1: Which Australian agricultural exports are going to be particularly hard hit by the increase in the tariff?
0: Apart from the carve-outs we understand are being put in place, all Australian produce will be subject to the new 12.5% tariff. So there's a carve-out we understand for beef. There's a carve-out for some vegetables and grains. We're still working with the United States Trade Representative through DFAT to confirm those. This was announced without warning today, so some of that detail is still to come.
1: I read recently that Australian lamb is a very popular product in the United States at the moment. Exports have increased. It's becoming more popular over there. Will that be affected?
0: Very good question. And yes, lamb is becoming more popular indeed, as is goat. You know, something like 90% of our goat exports, which is a growing market, go into North America, including into the US. And that growth, if you listen to the forecasters, should continue to grow and is providing a powerful underpinning to what we're getting for lamb and what we're getting for goat at the moment.
1: The Trade Minister, Don Farrell, says Australia is now actually exporting 67% more product into the United States than it was before those so-called Liberation Day tariffs. So have any agricultural products actually seen an increase since that initial tariff controversy?
0: Yes, and we touched on one of the big ones, which is, you know, lamb and goats, but it's across other areas as well. Seafood is growing. Wine's a bit challenged, but off a small base is growing. The opportunities across broader North America continue to grow. But also one of the lessons that I think Australia has learnt since our challenges with other markets like China is we need to continue to diversify our markets.
1: So do you think the 12.5% tariff for some products won't make much of a difference in terms of demand in the United States? Consumers are so keen perhaps on lamb or goat that they will pay a little bit more for it?
0: That's the evidence we've seen to date. So we don't believe prima facie that

0: One of the world's biggest aeroplane manufacturers has successfully flown a massive commercial jet non-stop from France to Melbourne. Qantas already has non-stop flights from Perth to London. But this latest test flight of an Airbus A350 means its passengers will soon be able to fly direct from the East Coast to England's capital too. Kimberly Price filed this report.
1: Airbus 35 Lima, Romeo, congratulations on this Project Sunrise milestone. G'day.
2: To the left, November 21.7, thank you very much.
3: After 19 hours of non-stop travel in the sky, touchdown finally at Melbourne Airport. Qantas's latest long-haul plane called Project Sunrise travelled the 17,000-kilometre journey from the Airbus manufacturing facility in Toulouse in southern France. It's the first time this aircraft has landed in Australia and is being tested before Qantas rolls out the longest commercial flight in the world next year, a 22-hour direct service from Sydney to London. Alex Passerini is the airline's chief technical pilot and spoke to Channel 7 about the flying achievement.
4: Nothing beats seeing the physical aeroplane after, you know, a lot of talk and excitement. Seeing the aeroplane, you know, smelling the jet fuel, all of those things, and it's just palpable and wonderful to see how much energy and emotion is around it. It's great.
3: Project Sunrise will eventually fly from Sydney to London and New York and gets its name from the airline's 24-hour flights during World War II between Perth and Sri Lanka, which saw two sunrises on the journey. Since 1947, the Sydney to London flight path has been known as the Kangaroo Route, when it took seven stops to arrive. Next year's direct flight will save travellers an average of 4 hours compared to a flight with one stopover. The new services follow the Qantas Perth to London long-haul flights, which began in 2018. These European holidays

0: it for the long-haul service, he warns not everyone will be able to afford it.
1: This won't be the cheapest ticket in town, and nor should it be. But there still will always be different types of fares for people willing to take stopovers or go an alternative path. But this will be a premium product with a premium service and therefore a premium price point.
0: Greg Bamber is a professor at Monash University's Business School and the co-author of Up in the Air. He says the test flight was needed to check all systems are working.
2: Fuel capacity and usage, internal systems. So there are many differences between the ultra long haul A350 and the conventional one. And so the testing needs to be done very thoroughly to make sure that it will receive certification.
0: Ahead of the daily flights rolling out in October 2027, Greg Bamber says there are still workplace issues that Qantas will need to iron out.
2: Well, it's got to demonstrate that the new plane is going to be 100% satisfactory technologically. It's also got to negotiate new enterprise agreements with the pilots and the cabin crew, the flight attendants as well. We're going to need at least four pilots minimum, possibly five, depending on regulatory

0: when they moved into our house, family home, he wanted me out because he said it's his house. They started breaking the door to the other room because he wants to make big room to the ensuite. While I'm asleep, he just banging the wall. He's always headed and screaming.
1: Maria said that her son-in-law often swore and screamed at her, made aggressive hand gestures, and threatened her in fits of rage. Maria said she feared for her

0: On the Gold Coast. Well, the Commonwealth Games are underway in Glasgow and Australian swimmers, boxers and basketballers will all be in action this weekend. So far, though, the lawn bowls greens have been the centre of attention. In fact, there are so many lawn bowls categories at the Games, the organisers had to start the competition before the opening ceremony. Alexandra Humphreys prepared this report.
1: Introducing the nations and territories of Oceania, Australia.
2: What a moment for Tim Hodge. The 2026 Commonwealth Games are officially underway. The indoor opening ceremony in Glasgow broke with tradition, featuring Doctor Who's TARDIS, the Loch Ness Monster and rolling green hills. It was unmistakably Scottish. Audio of the ceremony is courtesy of the Seven Network. Australia's team of more than 250 athletes are raring to go, and some have already started competing.
3: True it is, and it's a comprehensive second set win for Australia.
2: Bowls competitions began before the opening ceremony due to higher than expected entries. Dawn Heyman won her first game alongside teammate Kelsey Cottrell in the pairs against Zambia.
4: Oh, I think it's a great venue here in Glasgow. The crowd, it's in a hall, so everything echoes, the music, it's such a great atmosphere.
5: It's a short, sharp game. It's probably made for television.
2: Rob McGuire is the chief executive of Bowls Tasmania. He thinks all 12 of Australia's bowlers have the potential to medal, including 75-year-old great-grandmother Jackie Hudson, who is making her Commonwealth Games debut.
5: If you look at the open division in the men's singles, and Aaron Wilson started yesterday, he's striving to join one of the greats of lawn bowls. England's David Bryant is the only bowler in history to have won three consecutive singles gold medals. And Aaron has won singles gold medals at the last two Commonwealth Games. So he's probably our best bet. And our final open competitor is Ellen Fyfe in the women's singles. And she became, at the Birmingham Commonwealth Games in 22, the first bowler in history to win both the singles and pairs at the same Commonwealth Games. So she's got a really great chance. So all of our open bowlers have real medal chances.
2: Mr. McGuire is hoping Australians tune in to cheer on the bowls team and maybe even get inspired to give the sport a try.
5: It's a game that anyone can take up. It's probably the most inclusive sport in the world, and it looks simple, and it's just getting your bowl as close as you can to the white kitty at the other end.
2: Swimming is set to be a big part of the action as day one gets underway. Australian Lani Pallister is a favourite in the 400 metre freestyle, and Australia's youngest athlete, 14-year-old Mia Hogan, will also take to the water. Australia is hoping for continued success in the 4x100 metre swim relays. Both the women and men's teams have won numerous consecutive Commonwealth golds in the event. Para powerlifting medals will be awarded, and Australia will begin its campaign to defend its netball gold medal from 2022. Australia's Governor-General Sam Mostyn is in Glasgow for the Games.
6: But the vibe is one of pride. These are athletes who are so proud to be here representing Australia. They're excited.
2: Glasgow only took on hosting responsibilities in late 2024, a year after Victoria unexpectedly pulled out. It's meant the number of sports has been cut to just 10. The chief executive of the Commonwealth Games Organising Committee, Phil Batty, is promising a successful event despite the disrupted lead-in.
7: This is a city that has opened its arms to the Commonwealth at a time when the Commonwealth sport movement needed to reinvent itself for the future. We know that the 2014 Games were an incredible testament to what Scotland and Glasgow can deliver, but these Games will be equally brilliant.
2: The Commonwealth Games are set to run for the next 10 days.
0: Alexandra Humphreys reporting. And that's PM for this week. PM's producer is John Stewart. Technical production by Mark Cash and David Sargent. I'm Samantha Donovan. We'll be back on Monday evening. Just a reminder, the podcast of the program is available on ABC Listen. I hope you have a great weekend. Good night.

0: ABC News with Isabel Damon. Good evening. South Australia Police says it's investigating the death of a 23-year-old Aboriginal man after he became unresponsive during an attempted arrest yesterday afternoon. They say the man, whose family is from the state's remote APY lands, was armed with a piece of wood, behaving in a disorderly way and damaging vehicles around West Terrace in the CBD. Assistant Commissioner Ian Parrott says the man dropped the wood after police challenged him. He says a struggle ensued after they attempted to arrest him and he became unresponsive once handcuffed.
1: At which time police immediately rendered assistance, including CPR, which was soon followed by the paramedics and SA ambulance, who also administered CPR. But tragically, we were not able to revive this person, who died at the scene.
0: The man's death will be reported to the coroner and will also be the subject of a police commissioner's inquiry. The South Australian Research and Development Institute says the findings of an investigation into the causes of the harmful algal bloom will help the state prepare for future occurrences. The findings were released in full today, 18 months after the bloom was first detected in South Australia. The peer-reviewed report found a combination of factors most likely contributed to the bloom, including a marine heatwave, nutrient-rich floodwaters from the 2023 River Murray flood, and record coastal upwelling between 2023 and 2024. SARDI Executive Director Mike Steer says there's still more to learn about the bloom.
2: It's going to take us some time to look at some of those key knowledge gaps. We do understand where we need to direct our research, and fortunately now we've got the Office for Algal Bloom Research standing ready to do that in collaboration with both national and international jurisdictions.
0: Labor's National Conference has endorsed a push to allow telehealth consultations for voluntary assisted dying. Here's National Affairs correspondent Jane Norman.
3: Most debates at the National Conference in Adelaide have been settled behind closed doors, but today there was a rare disagreement on the floor over a push to change federal laws allowing the use of end-of-life care via telehealth. The motion ultimately passed, but only on the condition that MPs are given a conscience vote if and when the issue is debated in Parliament. A much-anticipated argument on gambling was resolved in a last-minute deal, which strengthened Labor's position in its national policy platform. The three-day conference wraps up tomorrow, with debate on Middle East policy set to dominate. Jane Norman, ABC News, Adelaide.
0: Federal Trade Minister Don Farrell says the Prime Minister is yet to speak with US President Donald Trump about the US's new tariffs on Australian exports. The Trump administration's 12.5% tariff on imports from 60 countries are now in effect, with the US saying it's in response to concerns about forced labour and slavery. Senator Farrell says Australia won't be imposing retaliatory tariffs, and the government is now focused on convincing the US it's made the wrong decision.
4: I'm sure that in the discussions that the Prime Minister has in the future with the President, this will be one of the issues that are discussed by them. We do raise these sorts of issues at the most senior level. The Prime Minister has done that overnight with the United Kingdom.
0: Bahrain has activated its sirens, warning residents to take shelter hours after the US military wrapped up its 13th night of strikes against Iran. Here's Patricia Tiano.
5: The Gulf states have come under frequent fire over the past week as the US and Iran exchange escalating strikes over control of the strategic Strait of Hormuz. Iranian media has reported multiple explosions across the country and at least 4 deaths and 9 injuries. U.S. Central Command says this latest barrage aims to further degrade Iran's ability to threaten civilian mariners and commercial vessels transiting regional waters. It comes as Iranian Foreign Minister Abbas Araghchi says U.S. President Donald Trump's threat to use frozen Iranian assets to pay for damage to ships and cargoes would set a dangerous international precedent.
0: Back home, South Road will temporarily close near Marlston in Adelaide's Inner West over the weekend. The road will be closed between Richmond Road and Anzac Highway from 8 p.m. tonight until 5 a.m. on Monday for works on the Torrens to Darlington project. South Australia's weather now for tomorrow. Port Lincoln, 17 showers. Port Pirie, 14, a possible shower. Renmark, 15, cloudy. Mount Gambier, 15, showers easing. Adelaide down to 9 degrees overnight before a top of 16 with showers tomorrow.

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2: Hello, it's great to be with you and I hope your week has been a good one. It's good to be back in the chair after a little bit of time off for the school holidays. And a big thank you to Mark Humphreys for hanging out with you while I was away. Alrighty, coming up tonight, fast fashion, bargain buys and overflowing wardrobe. Is cheap clothing costing us more than we realise? We're going to unpack the hidden price a little later during a mixtape hour. Also tonight, is religion and faith making a comeback with young men? There's a fascinating new study suggesting something historians say we've never really seen before, and we're going to explain what's behind it. And before we get to the news, about 300 people, including many who travelled in from interstate, have protested against joint Australian-US defence facility Pine Gap in Alice Springs. It's the biggest to be held at the secretive facility since 1987. We're going to be speaking with one of the protest organisers. But first, pharmacy deserts in remote Australia and outer city.
3: Evenings.
2: If you need to go to the pharmacy to fill a script, how easy is it for you? How far do you have to travel? Do you feel like your area has enough pharmacies to service the population? Give me a call on 1300 800 222 to let me know your thoughts, or you can send me a text 0467 922 702. Dr. Michael Leach, Senior Lecturer at the Monash University School of Rural Health in Bendigo, has just authored a study outlining where the country is lacking in important pharmacy resources. And some of the results were a little surprising. Michael, welcome to Weekend Evenings.
4: Hi, Serene. Thanks for having me.
2: What did your study look at specifically?
4: Well, this study looked at the distribution and density of community pharmacies, otherwise known as retail pharmacies, across remote, rural, regional and metropolitan areas of Australia. And such studies have been conducted internationally, but this is the first such Australian study. And we measured the number of community pharmacies per 10,000 population in particular geographic areas, as well as across the whole country, finding 2.2 community pharmacies per 10,000 Australians overall.
2: How many was that, sorry?
4: 2.2
2: okay.
4: Community pharmacies per 10,000 Australians, and that was below the global average of 2.8 community pharmacies that was found across 77 countries around the world.
2: And you said this is the first study of its kind in Australia.
4: That's correct. Yes, yes. So the fact that the community pharmacy density for Australia was below the global average suggests that there may be scope to increase the number of community pharmacies in Australia, and with a particular focus on those areas that have relatively low density. So we looked at areas of relatively high and relatively low numbers of community pharmacies per 10,000 people across the country.
2: Were you surprised, Michael, when you kind of discovered that this is the first of its kind in Australia when you came to do this study, and how did you come to do the study?
4: Well, yeah, so it was surprising that this was the first study to look at the number of community pharmacies per population. Previously, people have found that there are fewer pharmacists per population, in particular geographic areas that are regional, rural and remote compared to metropolitan areas, but no one had actually looked at the actual number of community pharmacy premises themselves available to local communities. And that's the work that we did. So we found particular areas that had very low numbers of community pharmacies available to the local population. So this is 1.7 or fewer, and that was particularly in large parts of the Northern Territory. So

0: such as Alice Springs and East and West Arnhem, as well as some remote rural and regional places elsewhere in the country, and many outer city areas of capital cities Australia-wide, such as outer Melbourne and even some outer suburbs of Sydney, such as Carlingford, Baulkham Hills, and other areas. Yeah, so
1: that would have that surprised you, yeah, in terms of the findings, including the outer city Melbourne and outer city.
0: Yeah. So a lot of the capitals of Australia had the community pharmacies mainly concentrated in the inner city areas, and then they became relatively sparse and with fewer per population as you moved out towards the outer suburbs.
1: Mm.
0: And we think that may be because the outer suburbs may be still developing relative to the inner city areas and maybe have younger

0: or block, just on my the main strip of the suburb I'm in, there are three.
1: Right.
0: Three,
1: oh,
0: Michael.
1: Yeah, that's great to have those, I mean, those yes, pharmacies close by. Yeah.
0: It is, but listening to what you're saying, the proportion is just, well, off.
1: Well, yeah, it depends. It depends on the particular area. So yeah. Some areas may need more pharmacies when they're larger areas. So there could be, particularly in remote areas, there could be a small population spread across a very large area. So they need more pharmacies to be able to get those vital services to people. Mm. Also, some areas may be relatively old, and the older people may have greater medical need for the pharmacies, and vice versa if there's younger population. And we need to also consider the fact that just the presence of the pharmacy in a particular area doesn't mean that everyone can access a pharmacy. We need to consider the travel distance, quality of public transport, and other factors such as that are very important.
0: So just going back to the global average you were calling out there, so you were saying, you know, 2.2 here in terms of the that number per, was it per 10,000 people?
1: That's correct.
0: Here in Australia. And then the global average was 2.75.
1: That's right.
0: So would you, and did I hear you say that that's well below the global average?
1: Well, yeah, so that's, well, that's that is a fair bit below if we calculate that.
0: Per the amount of people. So
1: yeah,
0: that,
1: yeah.
0: Does that tell us, so we have room for improvement. What are some of the factors that influence whether or not a community has adequate access to a pharmacy or not, Michael?
1: Well, yeah, so we need to consider factors such as the age of the population, what other areas nearby have particular health services available, and whether an adjoining area has community pharmacies, whether there's general practices nearby, particularly too, since general practices and pharmacies are closely connected in terms of general practitioners prescribing medications and pharmacies dispensing them.
0: Okay.
1: Yeah.
0: Just on the a text line to share, what's the definition of community pharmacy as to a normal retail pharmacy? Michael.
1: Yeah, so those terms mean the same thing. So they're synonyms for each other. So a community pharmacy is a retail pharmacy, and they're different to a hospital pharmacy.
0: Are there any proposed solutions at this stage to get rid of these so-called pharmacy deserts?
1: Well, that's an area for future investigation. So the maps in this study give in a picture of where there are relatively few and relatively high numbers of community pharmacies per resident population in those areas. So that's a prompt to then go further and see if community pharmacies would be sustainable in areas where there are relatively few, and to look at factors connected with the need of for those pharmacies.
0: Right, okay. So what's the next step with this with these findings, with this research?
1: Well, there's a need to look at other factors related to access to pharmacies, such as transport. We need to look at the relationship with general practices, which we're doing now for another study. So looking at the general practice density across geographic areas of Australia. There's actually quite a lot of work that can be done in this space with a view to determining local need and also improving Australia's overall community pharmacy density and access to community pharmacies.
0: Yeah, and the services that it can provide to communities. And Michael, it's great to speak with you and, you know, and finding out that this is a first in Australia and definitely not the last. Like you said, there's more work to be done. So hopefully, you know, as time comes around, we get a chance to get an update and hear where things are going. Thank you.

0: for your time. Great to talk to you, Michael.
1: Thanks very much, Siren. Great to talk to you too.
0: Dr. Michael Leach, Senior Lecturer at the Monash University School of Rural Health in Bendigo. Up next, how much do you know about Pine Gap? The secretive military facility has seen large protests on its doorstep this week. We'll speak to one of the rally organisers to find out more.
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0: So what do you know about Pine Gap? The Joint United States-Australian Intelligence Facility just outside Alice Springs has been a hotbed for controversy since it was established in the early 1970s. And this week, protesters gathered for the largest rally held at the site since 1987. To tell us what the protesters are asking for, rally co-organiser Jorgen Doyle joins us now from Alice Springs. Jorgen, welcome to Weekend Evenings.
6: Good evening. Thank you so much for having me.
0: What's happening at Pine Gap that has led people to gather outside and demand its closure?
6: Sure. So as you said, Pine Gap is a military intelligence facility. It's a US facility. It's not a joint facility. It's all the senior staff are US citizens, and it connects with four US-controlled geosynchronous satellites. And those satellites monitor territory over about three quarters of the Earth's surface. And they also intercept communications from other communication satellites and foreign satellites. And that information is downlinked to the Pine Gap facility, where it is processed into military intelligence that provides targeting data for drone and missile strikes and US and allied military activity all over West Asia and wherever the US is at war, basically.
0: Okay, and the Department of Defense has provided us with a statement saying, in accordance with long-standing practice by successive governments, the Australian government does not comment on intelligence matters or the operation of its joint or collaborative facilities, including Pine Gap. But Jorgen, it seems like the protest was a convergence of a few different social issues. Can you talk me through some of these different angles that were covered by protesters?
6: Sure. So as you noted, people have come from all around the continent to be here on Our in the Country last weekend. And they came to stand in solidarity with Our in the traditional owners who were calling for their land that the base occupies to be returned to them, for compensation to be paid to them for all the years that the base has occupied their facility, and also for compensation to be paid to all of the victims of US war crimes abroad. So certainly, yeah, people were there to stand, to call for land back, to stand in solidarity with our native people. And there was a big, I mean, the one of the points of the convergence was to really bring together a lot of the anti-militarist and decolonial organizing that's happened and mobilization that's happened on this continent over the last 3 years in response to the genocide in Gaza. So certainly Palestine solidarity was a huge element of the protest and also and of the convergence, and also people wanted to draw attention to Australia's involvement, for example, in the genocide in Sudan via Australian weapons exports to the UAE, which is sort of facilitating that genocide in Sudan. So, yeah, a lot of different threats, but certainly standing with those resisting imperial aggression around the world was a big part of the convergence.
0: Jorgen, what impact do you think the existence of Pine Gap has on the local community in Mpantwar, Alice Springs?
6: Yeah. Well, I think it makes many people in the town, it certainly makes

0: Arrernte traditional owners feel responsible for the war crimes that the base facilitates abroad. It makes us feel implicated in war crimes and genocide conflicts like we're seeing in Gaza. It's very surreal to live in this small rural town with 1,000 workers who go to work every day to do that kind of work. It's a strange feeling to coexist with those people. And then if I can go on just a little bit, I guess we're often told that there are economic benefits to the base being here. I think that gets treated as though it's a fact. There's very little evidence for it. The workers at the base live kind of almost exclusively in one suburb where housing prices are almost twice what they are in other parts of Alice Springs. There's a housing crisis here, just like there is all around this continent. There's a New York Times article from 1970 that indicates that when the base opened, rental prices in Alice Springs doubled overnight. So I think that the base really supercharges inequality in this place as well.
1: You mentioned the traditional owners. Were the Indigenous people of the land ever consulted before the establishment of the facility?
0: No, they weren't. They were never consulted and they never consented. Pine Gap was established before the Land Rights Act of 1975 and before Native Title was established. So there was no legal obligation to consult. And the Australian and American governments just went and built that facility there.
1: Okay. You mentioned the economy, you mentioned jobs, you mentioned the housing prices, but I do just to ask, the facility brings a lot of jobs to the area though. Do you think if it were too close that could have a negative effect on the region's economy?
0: When I get asked this question, my first response is just that it's perverse to argue that if it were to have a beneficial impact on the local economy, we just have to keep mum about the war crimes and the genocide that it facilitates abroad. I think we should never forget, you know, we should retain our humanity and recognise that it does facilitate those things, and that any kind of economic benefit that could accrue to the local population just is irrelevant in the face of the crimes that base facilitates abroad. I know that, I think as I said in my opening comments, the Australians who are employed there at the facility, I think there's very few locals. The jobs are sort of FIFO jobs. People are there for a short amount of time. And the jobs that Australians do have at the facility are often like the lesser paid jobs at the facility. I'm sure they're okay. The wages are kind of okay, but.
1: You're listening to Weekend Evenings. I'm Serene Damacki and I'm joined by Jorgen Doyle, co-organiser of the largest rally at Pine Gap since 1987. If you want to add to the conversation, 1300 800 222 is the number to call, or you can send me a text on 0467 922 702. It was the biggest protest at the facility since the 1980s, as I mentioned. How many people turned out this week, Jorgen?
0: So we had over 600 people over the entire weekend who came and attended the 2 days of workshops and plenaries and also the day of protest. And we had about 500 people on the road outside the gates of the facility on Monday.
1: Were many of them locals or had people come from elsewhere?
0: There was a lot of locals. If I had to hazard a guess, I'd say it was about 50-50. The facility is of national concern, so we certainly make no bones of the fact that there were a lot of people who came from all around the continent to protest the facility. As I said, it It implicates all Australians in what that facility does abroad, and it's also been recognised as a potential target if,
1: Yep.
0: if Australia was to be dragged into US-led wars.
1: I want to get two more questions in before we get
0: Sure.
1: to the news, Jorgen. What do you have to say to people who do believe it is important to have these sorts of facilities for the country's defence force?
0: I would just start by saying, like, let's just be real and acknowledge that it's not a defensive facility. It's an offensive installation. It's a critical facility in the global US war machine. The US military has over 900 bases abroad. Those bases are offensive installations by definition. They're not, on US
1: Okay.
0: territory. And the Edward Snowden leaks, for example, from 2013 show that that base provides targeting data for drone and missile strikes. So, yeah, it's an offensive facility and it facilitates war crimes.
1: Just finally, Jorgen, the AUKUS pact has faced scrutiny again this week after the announcement that the shipyards that will construct Australia's fleet of AUKUS nuclear-powered submarines have been handed a $4.6 billion funding boost. In your view, are there parallels to be drawn between AUKUS projects and the situation at Pine Gap?
0: All of it is part of a pattern of militarization across the continent. The Turnbull government back in 2018 had an ambition to turn Australia into one of the top 10 weapons exporters in the world. The Albanese government has a contemporary ambition for Australia to be the largest offshore producer of US weapons. Pine Gap is undergoing its largest ever expansion at the moment to hunt and target Chinese missile silos. And Northern Australia was the top overseas destination for US military construction spending last year. So, yeah, this continent is being rapidly militarized by our contemporary government, and AUKUS is certainly the most talked about aspect of that. But yeah, certainly these trends of militarization have been going on for quite some time. There's the force posture agreement that came before AUKUS. And yeah, there's a big picture to for us all to join up and then find ways to.
1: Jorgen, yeah, unfortunately, I do have to leave it there, Jorgen, but I really thank you for your time, for joining us, and for talking to us here on Weekend Evenings. Thanks so much, Jorgen.
0: No problem.
1: Thank
0: Thank you.
1: you. Jorgen Doyle, co-organiser of the largest rally at Pine Gap since 1987, and a mention of the war crimes throughout that chat are allegations. We're heading to the news, then it's the Weekend Evenings quiz. So call now on 1300 800 222 for your chance at fame, glory, and an ABC fridge magnet. And this week, when you call in, I want to know what your favourite item of.
2: ABC News with Isabel Damon. Good evening. SA Police says an internal investigation into the death of a 23-year-old Aboriginal man in custody will be treated with the utmost importance. Rachel Merritt reports.
3: Police were called to West Terrace about 4:15 yesterday afternoon after reports a person was damaging vehicles and fighting with another male. Police say they found a 23-year-old man armed with a piece of wood, which he dropped before police moved to arrest him and a struggle broke out. After he was handcuffed, police say he fell unresponsive, and despite CPR being performed, he died at the scene. Police say the physical struggle lasted a matter of minutes. Police say the man's family, who live on the remote APY lands, has been notified of his death.
2: The South Australian Research and Development Institute says the findings of an investigation into the causes of the harmful algal bloom will help the state prepare for future occurrences. The findings were released in full today, 18 months after the bloom was first detected in SA. The peer-reviewed report found a combination of factors most likely contributed to the bloom, including a marine heatwave, nutrient-rich floodwaters from the 2023 River Murray flood, and record coastal upwelling between 2023 and 2024. SARDI Executive Director Mike Steer says there's still more to learn about the bloom.
4: It's going to take us some time to look at some of those key knowledge gaps. We do understand where we need to direct our research, and fortunately now we've got the Office for Algal Bloom Research standing ready to do that in collaboration with both national and international jurisdictions.
2: The Department of Foreign Affairs and Trade has upgraded its travel advice to Kuwait and Bahrain to do not travel. DFAT says the situation in the Middle East remains unpredictable, with attacks intensifying. It says there's a risk of further escalation in coming days. The Royal Commission on Anti-Semitism and Social Cohesion has concluded its hearings in Melbourne after a week spent examining security arrangements in the Jewish community. Georgia Lenton-Williams has more.
5: Today, the Royal Commission has heard from Federal MP Julian Lisa, Tali Blickblau from the Door Foundation, and police and government representatives. A senior member of the Department of Home Affairs said the department had provided more than $209 million in protective security grants over a six-year period, but conceded the grants process could be streamlined. A small group of anti-Israel protesters gathered outside the hearing, urging the Royal Commission to overturn its adoption of the controversial definition of anti-Semitism put forward by the International Holocaust Remembrance Alliance.
2: Federal Defence Minister Richard Marles says the government has committed $4.6 billion towards the next phase of South Australia's Osborne shipyard. The $30 billion project involves the construction of nuclear-powered submarines under the AUKUS pact with the US and UK. Defence Minister Marles says it's a giant leap for the nation's defence capability.
6: We will see 50 different buildings constructed here, and the first of those buildings will be delivered within the next 12 months. And what that does is enable us to begin the construction of our future submarine, cutting steel on it, before the end of this decade.
2: Adelaide's coach has expressed his disappointment with some sections of Crows supporters who booed Collingwood's Isaac Quaynor during the Magpies' 34-point win last night. Last year, Quaynor was the victim of homophobic slur made on field by Adelaide's Isaac Rankin, which resulted in a four-game ban for the Crow. During the week, Adelaide coach Matthew Nix urged fans not to boo and says he's disappointed the advice wasn't heeded.
7: I mentioned it during the week about why we play footy, why people come to the footy. It's about entertainment, it's about enjoyment, passion. The game's a passionate game, and sometimes we lose our way in that a little. And with the backdrop and the background of leading into this game, it's not ideal.
2: Former AFL player and LGBTQIA plus advocate Mitch Brown has told 774 ABC Melbourne he's dismayed by the response from the Adelaide Crows coach, describing it as horrible leadership.
8: When you don't call something out with conviction, silence is deafening. And I'm sure Matthew Nix and head coaches alike that consider themselves strong leaders, they say this phrase, and we've all been told it: the standards we walk by are the standards we accept.
2: South Australia's weather for tomorrow: Port Lincoln 17 showers, Port Pirie 14 a possible shower, Renmark 15 cloudy, Mount Gambier 15 showers easing. Adelaide down to 9 degrees overnight before a top of 16 degrees with showers tomorrow. 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
9: Just heard.
10: Well,
9: I can play it for you again if you want.
10: Would I Lie to You? Is that the show? Yes, that's the show.
9: Yep.
10: And I think the guy's name is David Mitchell.
9: Nice work. Good on you, Gina. David Mitchell is correct. Well done.
10: Yes.
9: All right.
10: Thank you.
9: Who was announced this week as the new Prime Minister of the UK?
10: Oh, I hate it when I get political questions. I can't think of his name offhand. No. My husband, Mike.
9: Go to your brain's trust.
10: Thank you for that. I'll just have to ask him. One moment.
9: Go ahead.
10: Victor, what's the name of the new Prime Minister, the English one?
11: Oh, I heard.
10: He doesn't know either.
9: No? Pass it on?
10: pass it on.
9: All right, no worries. But hey, well done on David Mitchell, Gina. We were almost getting stuck on that. Nice work.
10: Yeah, thank you.
9: All right,
10: you.
9: Good to talk to you. Have a great night.
10: Okay.
9: Mayor is in Northern Rivers. Hey there, Mayor.
11: Oh, hey.
9: Tell me about your favourite item of clothing or an item of clothing you won't get rid of.
11: Oh, it's a tie silk dress. It's blue.
9: It's a what?
11: It's a silk dress.
9: Oh, yep. Okay.

0: And
1: did you say a Thai silk dress?
0: Yeah.
1: Oh, I thought I heard that at the beginning. I wasn't sure. Yeah. Oh, not, did you get it from Thailand?
0: No, I actually bought it in a secondhand store in Vancouver.
1: Still good. In Vancouver. Oh, how good's that?
0: Yeah, and it's, I don't know how old it is. It was handmade. And it's just beautiful. And it's it's getting to the end of its life. Mm. And I'm going to make it into a pillow when it's done.
1: Oh, go you. Yes, queen. That's awesome. So how long have you had it?
0: Oh, my God. 30 years.
1: Oh, wow. Man, that's fantastic. Yeah. And do you feel like you've worn it well? Like you've worn it, it's had a good run.
0: Yes, it's traveled all over the world, and I feel really good when I wear it. It's not quite fitting at the moment.
1: That's fine. But there are plans for it to become a pillowcase.
0: There is.
1: How exciting. Do you sew? Are you going to be doing it yourself?
0: I think I can sew a pillow.
1: Yeah, I can a pillow. Panels, line it a bit, square it up, chuck in film, chuck in
0: a. Square it up. Yeah. Sounds easy.
1: Yeah. And if you've got leftover, you can make like a mini, you can kind of make a mini, like a smaller version, round pillow. Now we're getting interesting with the sewing, but you're making me imagine. I'm getting you're getting those creative juices flowing, because what a great idea to reuse, which is, important. In terms of what we're going to be talking about a little bit later tonight when it comes to fast fashion and landfill and the clothing that we have. So what you're doing is bang on.
0: Yeah. And I love it. So I'll still have it in my,
1: It'll be in your eye line, in your eyesight. Yeah. Cool.
0: I've done that with other pieces of fabric too before.
1: That's fantastic. I think that's... it's great that your mind goes to that. I think my mind needs to go to that a little bit more... a little bit more often. It's awesome. All right, Mayor, to the quiz, who was announced this week as the new Prime Minister of the UK?
0: Oh, my gosh. My mind went blank when you asked that before. And is it Andy?
1: It is.
0: I can't remember his last name. I know it doesn't start with S. I can't remember his last name. I'm like Seyfried or I'm sorry. I just.
1: Don't be sorry. You've maybe helped out the next person. I do need the full name.
0: Yes, sorry. I can't. My last name is not sticking, and I have been faced in my head.
1: All right. You want to pass it on? And you've, like I said, you've helped the next person.
0: Yes.
1: Nice. So nice to talk about your beautiful blue silk dress at a secondhand shop from Vancouver. Yeah. That's awesome, Mayor. Yeah. Awesome, and good luck with it when it transforms into a pillow.
0: Thank you very much.
1: Thanks, Mayor. Jenny's in Glenbrook. Hey, Jenny.
2: Hello, Shireen.
1: Favourite item of clothing you won't get rid of?
2: Oh, much like some of the other callers, I've got a hoodie.
1: Yeah.
2: An old, a bit faded now, but just very comfy. And, it's just...
1: What is it about Sloppy Joes that when we come across them, they really do stick? Like we there's just this attachment, because I can relate. I've got one or two that they're my go-tos. I love them to bits, especially because we're in winter at the moment, right?
2: Right. And I think they're just a nice fit and they're comfy, and I like mine's got the little front pocket, so you put both your hands in, to keep them warm, and it's got a bit of an animal print in the hood.
1: Yep.
2: Black. I just like it.
1: Yeah, and it's comfy. It's that comfort. I think I was telling my daughter the other night, I'm like, homeware is the best wear. I love it when I get, I'm home. We're getting toward the evening and I take a quick shower and I just put on that, the Sloppy Joe, the jumper, some warm pants, and just get all cozied up. Love it.
2: Yeah, I know. It's the best.
1: It's the best. Yeah. Jenny, do you know the surname of the new Prime Minister of the UK, which was announced this week? We have his first name, Andy. Do you know the surname?
2: Andy Burnham.
1: That's the one. That big thanks to Mayor for helping us out on Andy, and you got Burnham. You. Andy Burnham. Yeah. Nice work, Jenny. What was the full name of the Fonz in Happy Days?
2: Oh.
1: Going back?

0: Yes, yes. Arthur Fonzarelli.
1: Good on you. Arthur Fonzarelli's right. Katie Noonan is best known for co-founding which ARIA award-winning band?
0: Oh, I know her name, but look, I'm not going to, you know, hold it you up. I really don't know. I know of Katie Noonan, but I can't think of the band. So I'll leave it for the next.
1: You want to pass it on? No problem.
0: Yeah, I'll pass it on.
1: All right, yes. Jenny, good to talk to you. Enjoy the rest of your evening. Thank you.
0: Thank you.
1: All right. Okay. Martin's in Engadine. Hey there, Martin.
2: Hi, how are you?
1: I'm well, thanks. Tell me about a favourite item of clothing or item of clothing that you won't get rid of.
2: My school blouse. I've had my school, my year 12 school blouse.
1: What? Sorry, say that again.
2: My year 12. Jersey, I won't get rid of that. I will never get rid of that.
1: Oh, that's awesome.
2: In my cupboard.
1: That's fantastic. That's fantastic. A year 12 jersey. Yeah, I think mine got lost in moves and, oh, but I still remember it. Good on you for holding on to it.
2: Yeah.
1: Yeah. Is it still in good condition?
2: Yeah, still in good condition.
1: Yep.
2: I got it.
1: What's that, sorry?
2: Still as good as new.
1: And did you put like a nickname on the back of it or something like that that you're
2: willing? I might have put Marty McFly or something.
1: Oh, okay, cool. I was going to say that you're willing to share. Oh, okay. Marty McFly, that's perfect. All right, Martin, to the quiz. What was the full name of the Fonz in Happy Days?
2: Canny Bennett.
1: Say again, sorry?
2: Canny
1: Bennett. Oh, no, wait, I already asked that question. I'm not up to that question. That's Arthur Fonzarelli. Jenny already gave us that one. Sorry.
2: Okay.
1: Pardon me, Martin. Let me give you the question we're actually up to. Katie Noonan is best known for co-founding which ARIA award-winning band? That's the question we're up to. My apologies.
2: Is it The Keepers.
1: Unfortunately, not the Keepers. I'm sorry, Martin, but good to talk to you. Good to play the quiz with you as well. Well done for holding on to that jersey. Thanks, Martin.
2: Thanks very much.
1: Have a good night. Bye. We're playing the Weekend Evenings Quiz, the question we're up to. Katie Noonan is best known for co-founding which ARIA award-winning band? If you know the answer, you've got to call and play the quiz with me. It's not the Keepers. So if you know, give me a call, 1300 800 222.
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1: We are playing the Weekend Evenings Quiz. We're also talking about your favourite item of clothing or an item of clothing that you won't get rid of. It's been around for ages. On the text line, a texter says, just received my beanie from the local ABC, tried it on, and what a beauty. It will get worn out before thrown out. Nice. That's what we like to hear. All right. 1300, did I give you the number to call to play the quiz with me? 1300 800 222 is the number to call to play the quiz with me. Julian and Dad David are in Chatswood. Hi.
8: How are you?
1: Very well, thank you. Julian, I'll start with you. Tell me about your favourite item of clothing.
8: Well, I don't particularly have one. So I bought some lovely shoes recently, though it's not keeping the line of shoes, but sadly they're not old. I'm not overly the greatest at looking after shoes, but yeah.
1: Okay.
8: But they're very nice and I did op shop them, but they were basically new and the op shop was selling them for a fraction of what they were new.
1: Yeah.
8: And that makes me happy and that's a plus on their side already.
1: There you go. What about you, David?
9: Sorry, I didn't hear the question.
1: A favourite item of clothing.

0: I'm enjoying wearing a scarf in the cold winter at the moment.
1: Oh, yes. How long have you had it?
0: I bought it in Turkey last year.
1: Nice. Very good. Cool. In Turkey. Yeah, it's always a plus when you pick up, I don't know, there's something about buying, a piece of clothing when you're overseas, bring it back, and then, you put it on and get transported back a little bit to that trip. Yeah? Does that kind of? Yeah, fair enough. Cool. All right, to the quiz. Katie Noonan is best known for co-founding which ARIA Award-winning band? It's not The Keepers. Do you guys know? She founded it with her brother Tyrone.
0: No, I'm out. Sorry. Do you know Julian?
2: When was it made? When was it started?
1: I've given a little clue by saying that she founded it with her brother Tyrone. Yeah.
2: No, I don't know that.
1: No, pass it on as well.
2: Sorry.
1: No, that's all right. Really nice to talk to you and David. Thanks so much.
2: Lovely speaking to you. Bye.
1: Bye-bye. Jeff Singolby. Hello there, Jeff.
3: Hello.
1: Hi. Tell me about your favourite item of clothing.
3: Yeah, a hoodie.
1: Yeah, hoodie's been top of the list tonight throughout our quiz. Hoodie. Tell me about your hoodie and what's so special about it.
3: Yeah, I've just had it for a few years. Otherwise, I've got an army vest that I keep.
1: Cool. Okay. Fantastic. Yep. And the hoodies, they rock. They're awesome.
3: Yeah.
1: All right, Jeff, do you know the answer to the question we're up to? Hoping you can help us out. Katie Noonan is best known for co-founding which ARIA Award-winning band? She founded it with her brother Tyrone. It's not The Keepers.
3: Is it The Captains?
1: The Captains. Not co-founded with her brother. So it's not The Captains, unfortunately. But, Jeff, you gave it a go. It's been great to talk to you. I'm sorry about that one.
3: All good. I'm the first-time caller, too.
1: Oh, nice. Hang on then. First-time caller. There, that's a great note to end on, I reckon. Thanks a lot, Jeff. Have a good night. Bye-bye.
3: See you, mate.
1: Hey, we've still got some time before we get to the news, and I need a winner tonight. Where are you? What's going on? Give me a call if you know the answer to this question. Katie Noonan is best known for co-founding which ARIA Award-winning band with her brother Tyrone? It's not The Captains. It's not The Keepers. You could have a chance at winning the quiz tonight. Come on, give me a call. Let's play. 1-300-800-222. I don't want to play thinking music. Don't want to play thinking music.
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1: Gina is in Winmalee. Hey there, Gina.
8: Hi, how are you, Serene?
1: I'm well, thanks. Are you still having a think about your favourite item of clothing?
8: I've got a black tie-dyed top and it's the second one I've got because the first one, the dog ate the armpit. She must have liked my smelly armpit. And so I just went out and bought the same one that day. So I guess... Yeah, so that would have to be my favourite.
1: That would, And it comes with a funny story to boot as well. How good is that?
8: I couldn't believe it. I couldn't believe it.
1: Oh, my gosh.
8: A whole pile of washing on the bed, and that's the thing that she ate, my favourite top. I went, oh, well.
1: Oh, my gosh. does she do this regularly?
8: No.
1: Get out. Then what's the deal?
8: I don't know what it was. I think she was just annoyed that I left her home alone, maybe.
1: Oh. Oh, yeah. She was a bit sad at mum. Oh, dear. Yeah. Acting out. All right, Gina. Help us out. We're a little bit stuxies.
8: Mm.
1: Katie Noonan is best known for co-founding which ARIA Award-winning band with her brother Tyrone? We've ruled out The Keepers and The Captains. Do you know?
8: Is it George?
1: Yay. Nice work, Gina. It is George. Next question. Who's currently at the top of the NRL ladder?

0: Panthers.
1: Go Brains Trust.
0: Yep. Layla.
1: Yep. Penrith Panthers is right. What's the capital city of Jordan?
0: Oh, that was on that other quiz. We saw this on a quiz on TV the other night.
1: It's always good.
0: Yeah.
1: But did you catch it?
0: Yeah, of course not. We've forgotten.
1: Anyone else in the family?
0: No, they're all here.
1: No, they got nothing.
0: And I'm not going to guess because we'll embarrass ourselves.
1: Oh, that's all right. No. All right, you want to pass it on?
0: Pass it on. Thanks, Serene.
1: Oh, no, not at all. Well done on giving us George. Nice work.
0: Thanks. See you. Bye.
1: Bye-bye. Jai's in Canberra. Hey there, Jai. Oh, hang on. Hey, why is it not working? Oh, there we go. Jai, hi.
2: Hello.
1: Hello. Tell me about your favourite item of clothing.
2: I've got an old rugby jumper from college, which I've had for about 25 years, which I still put on mornings when it's nice and cold in Canberra.
1: Awesome. Did you say 25 years?
2: Yeah, about
1: that. Nice. That's fantastic. And is it still in good condition?
2: It's in pretty good nick. It doesn't get washed very often during winter.
1: Because you're always wearing it.
2: I'm always wearing it.
1: Yep. Fair enough. What colour is it?
2: It's bright blue with a red and yellow stripe.
1: And is it also approved within the household?
2: I think so.
1: When you wear it?
2: I've got my Brains Trust here.
1: Nice. Hello, Brains Trust. Do you love Dad's favourite jumper?
2: Yeah, that was a yes.
1: That was a yes. Okay, good. We're getting a thumbs up from the Brains Trust. All right, Jai, to the quiz. What's the capital city of Jordan?
2: Is it Amman?
1: It is Amman. Nice work, Jai. All right, name this song and the band or artist performing it here. Take a listen. Name of the song and who sings it?
2: It's on the tip of my tongue. Do you know, girls? No. I can't find it. It's in the recesses there somewhere.
1: It's in the red. Do you want to play it for me one more time? See if it comes?
2: Sure.
1: All right, one more time.
2: It's Coldplay.
1: Mm-hmm.
2: And the song is. Is it Clocks?
1: Yes!

0: You got it, Jai. I knew it was just there. It just needed that little nudge to bring it front of mind. And look, in that little mesh, we heard the kind of the gong kind of come in and chime in there as well, which means this next question is our last question for the night. If you get it right, you're tonight's quiz winner.
1: All right, let's do this.
0: All right. From which pop culture icon did King Charles emerge at the Glasgow Commonwealth Games opening ceremony?
1: Oh, that was a TARDIS.
0: From?
1: From Doctor Who.
0: Nice work. And? And? Congratulations, Jai and Brains Trust. You are tonight's quiz winners. The ABC Evenings Quiz Fridge Magnet is coming your way as your prize, along with a book. Yay!
1: Great.
0: How nice is that? Congratulations. Okay. All right, I'm going to pop you on hold. Joe's going to take down your details so we can send you your prize. Let him know what genres you like. We'll see what we can find when it comes to your book as well. Thanks a lot, Jai. Well done.
1: Super. Thank you.
0: All right. Take care. Congratulations. Let's hear Clocks by Coldplay. Let's hear the song itself.

0: And there's Coldplay there with Clocks. We are coming up to the news. Then after the news, it's mixtape hour. And I want your best songs from bands with majority female members. That's our mixtape tonight. Text your suggestion in early, 0467 922 702.
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5: ABC News with Melanie Scott. The European Union says US allegations of shortcomings in the bloc's forced labour controls are untrue. A 12.5% tariff on goods from 60 trading partners, including Australia, is being imposed by the Trump administration over allegations of lax enforcement of forced labour bans. The bloc says it honoured commitments under a transatlantic trade agreement reached last year and will seek to ensure the US fully complies with its own commitments. EU Foreign Policy Chief Kaya Kallas says the new tariffs come as a shock.
6: If you compare our labour laws to the ones of the United States, I mean, people have paid vacations, we have very good conditions, labour conditions for our employees, so it's not really grounded.
5: The European Central Bank president is warning of higher inflation as the price of oil surges past $100 a barrel. Yemen's Iran-backed Houthi fighters claim to have attacked shipping in the Red Sea in violation of a maritime blockade. Christine Lagarde has warned of an intensifying energy shock, but reassures that interest rates would remain steady amid swings in oil prices.
7: We remain well positioned to navigate the uncertainty caused by the conflict. We will follow a data-dependent and meeting-by-meeting approach to determining the appropriate monetary policy stance.
5: Federal police have released the description of an alleged child abuse victim of a former Sydney daycare worker in a bid to identify him. Rhiannon Solomon-Marin reports.
8: The boy is pictured in bluey-branded underwear and appears to have a distinctive mole or freckle on his body. Police say the image was taken sometime between March 2020 and July 2025 and was found on a device seized while they were investigating childcare worker Hamish Tate. Mr. Tate is currently in custody, accused of more than 300 offences, allegedly committed against more than 130 children. The AFP has been releasing images and descriptions of children's clothing as they continue trying to track down alleged victims.
5: Police have also renewed their appeal for anyone who recognises a two-tone T-shirt pictured on a child at a Putney daycare centre in Sydney's northwest in 2018 to come forward. More than 18,000 calls for help have been made to the Kids Helpline in New South Wales so far this year. The Kids Helpline says the number of calls nationwide have reached nearly 60,000 in the same period. Tracy Adams, who is the CEO of Helpline's operator Your Town, says around 26% more crisis interventions have been made compared to the same time last year.
9: We know that the whole cost of living environment is impacting young people, and we're seeing concern for their families also have an impact. So for our young people, they are generally worried about their future, and our youth services need to be well prepared.
5: A 43-year-old man has been charged with multiple offences after allegedly threatening police with a chainsaw and ramming several vehicles in Melbourne southeast. Danushi Dias reports.
10: Police allege the man crashed into a parked car in Malvern East last Saturday afternoon, then took the registration plates off his vehicle before driving erratically around the neighbourhood. He then allegedly rammed two vehicles. One of them had a 12-year-old boy inside. Police say he also chased a woman and a child and threatened a 40-year-old man, forcing them to flee. When police arrived, the accused was allegedly armed with a chainsaw and threatened officers before barricading himself inside his home. He was later arrested and charged. The 43-year-old has been released on bail until he faces court in September, charged with a string of offences, including conduct endangering life.
5: Medical experts are urging people taking Ozempic-style drugs to watch for changes to their vision. The Therapeutic Goods Administration has issued a safety warning for GLP-1 medicines, which include Ozempic, used to treat type 2 diabetes and obesity. It says the drugs have been linked to a rare eye disorder which can cause permanent vision loss. Optometrist and researcher Dr. Flora Hughes says the condition affects blood flow to the optic nerve.
2: GLP-1 agonist drugs have been transformative for a lot of people around the world for diabetes and weight loss. But what happens in NION is you actually have a temporary disruption to blood flow, specifically to the optic nerve at the back of the eye. The optic nerve is really important for clear vision, so without it, it can cause permanent vision loss.
5: You're up to date with the latest from ABC News. 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

Hello. It is always good to be hanging out with you on a Friday night as we head into our mixtape hour, where soon I will be asking you for your best songs from bands with majority female members. But just before I do, who or what has had the biggest influence on your beliefs? Maybe it was your family, your friends, a school teacher, perhaps your community. Or maybe you've changed your mind completely over the years. Has your outlook on religion or spirituality changed during your lifetime? Perhaps you've never considered yourself religious at all. We'd love to hear your perspective tonight. 1-300-800-222 or 0467-922-702. A fascinating new study has found something researchers say has never really been seen before. Gen Z, so born between 1997 and 2012, appears to be the first generation in modern history where young men are more religious than young women. So what's behind the shift? Is it really

0: really about religion, or is it telling us something much bigger about identity, belonging, and how young people are navigating the modern world? Joining us now is the author of the research, Dr. Intifad Chowdhury, lecturer in government at Flinders University. Intifad, lovely to have you with us on weekend evenings.
1: My pleasure.
0: This finding has surprised a lot of people. What exactly did the research discover?
1: So up until now, we had anecdotal evidence from Australia as well as comparable democracies that young people are probably moving towards religion. Now, that is surprising because you would expect like two of the long-standing sort of law-like trends in sociology is that, A, women are supposed to be more religious than men, and B, younger people are supposed to be less religious than older people. But what happened is that younger people from, you know, Gen Z, so youngest voting generation, you can see that there is an uptick of religion. So what I did in my research is I used the Australian election study, including data from the last election, where people are asked about religious affiliation. So, hey, do you affiliate with any religion? Do you identify as, let's say, a Christian or a Muslim or a Hindu, etc.? So what I did is I looked into every single generation, starting from people who were born in, let's say, 1920s, and then I compared generations, and I saw that up until the millennial generation, there is a gender gap where women are much more religious as expected than men. Mm-hmm. However, Gen Z is the first generation, as you say, in modern history where men seem to be bucking that trend and going more towards religion and religious affiliation.
0: Why is this such a significant shift historically?
1: See, my hunch was that, before I did my research, my hunch was that this probably kind of is in step with the societal sort of gendered political polarization that we're seeing. So, you know, younger people are struggling to navigate the modern world with the economic insecurity as well as social isolation being sort of two concerning things that they're having to grapple with. And as a result, what is happening is the gender gap is opening up in terms of like how young people identify themselves. With men, what's happening is that this identity of masculinity and what it should be versus what it is expected today,
0: okay,
1: there's a discrepancy. And as a result, there's like they're grappling for like, okay, what does it mean to be a man in today's world compared to what it meant to be a man for my father or my grandfather, for example. So I think like, yes, kind of like religion provides that. I don't mean attendance here. I think that's an important distinction. I'm talking about just identification or affiliation. I think that is, that kind of provides a, you know, like a structured social identity, gendered norms, etc., and how to sort of like think of yourself and how you fit in the world.
0: Is this trend, Intifad, unique to Australia or is it happening elsewhere too?
1: It is definitely happening elsewhere as well. So the US, UK, obviously comparable democracies, but also in places like China, Japan as well. So it is a trend where younger people are in the search for meaning. Are veering towards religion, and it is very, very gendered.
0: Mm. So, yeah, there is that faith aspect. Just hearing what you've been talking about there and what you in your findings, the faith aspect, but also about purpose and identity and community. Mm. What role might social media be playing?
1: Oh, social media plays a big role. So as we know that younger people are digital natives, most of their life happens online, I think. And unfortunately, there are masculine kind of role models that they're finding in people like, you know Tate and Patterson, et cetera, and, you know, Robinson as well, Tommy Robinson, for example. Mm. So there are certain...

0: going in the world, thinking about your prospects and saying that, you know what, I think I'm going to be worse off compared to my parents and grandparents, right? So what's happening there is that they're finding a sense of belonging and a community there where they're saying that, you know what, perhaps conservatism is the answer. Perhaps a backlash to the way society is progressing is the answer.
1: Mm. So are young women moving away from religion, or are young men becoming more religious, or both?
0: I would say both. So female radicalization is also another aspect that we don't tend to talk about as much. So females are actually moving away from religion. And this is, again, like completely translates into political ideology as well. So women are moving away from the right in droves. So what is happening is within the generation, if you compare men and women, then of course there's that trend that has been reversed. But also what I did in my study is compared millennial men to Gen Z men. So over the years, what you would expect is the younger a person is, the less religious they are. But I found that, and this is statistically significant, meaning that I'm quite confident about what I found.
1: Okay.
0: What I found is that political ideology plays a very big part. If you are a left-leaning millennial man, you are less likely to be religious compared to a right-leaning Gen Z man, right?
1: Okay.
0: And if you're a female Gen Z, full stop, doesn't matter what political ideology you follow, compared to a Gen Z man, you are likely to be less religious.
1: Right.
0: So what I'm trying to say is there's this gendered effect as well as the generational effect kind of working at the same time.
1: Dr. Intifar Chowdhury is my guest on Weekend Evenings, a lecturer in government at Flinders University. We're talking about her findings behind a new study on Gen Z and faith. What about you? Has your outlook on religion or spirituality changed during your lifetime? Or perhaps you've never considered yourself religious at all? Would love to hear your perspective. 1-300-800-222, or you can text 046-792-702. More on Gen Z and the impact. Also, the impact in terms of COVID in just a tick.
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1: So, Infitar, Gen Z is often described as the loneliest generation. Could that be part of the story?
0: Absolutely, it could be. And as you mentioned there, I think you mentioned slightly about COVID and the impacts of COVID there. I think social isolation there has, you know, plus we are in the age of social media and everything happens digitally. I think that has a lot to do with sort of like loneliness. And on top of that, if you have a struggle for identity, that kind of compounds. Like, you know, it's almost like a loss of social compass.
1: Mm. Okay. Are we seeing people embrace traditional religions, or are newer forms of spirituality growing too?
0: So religion and spirituality is, in sociological terms, they are different. So if you look into religious affiliation, that is what I looked into. So are you aligning with an organized religion?
1: Mm-hmm.
0: Yeah. So are you in the Christians or Muslims or the Hindus or etc.? Then you will see that gendered effect happening, right? But if you look into spirituality, women actually tend to be more spiritual than men. So that does not mean that they are going to the church or the mosque, etc. What's happening is that they have this idea of, you know, some divine being, or, you know, you can find spirituality in, like, it can manifest in different ways, right? But
1: yeah,
0: it does not necessarily mean it's religious ideas.

0: yeah, which advantages like one gender over the other.
1: So has the way younger generations define being religious changed?
0: I would say yes, and from my research, absolutely. So I think it's less about attendance as well and more about identity. So obviously practice has changed over the years. With across generations, you will see that there's a decline in practice, but there still might be affiliation or identification with an organized religion, and that could probably be because of, let's say, in search of community, right? And as you mentioned that point about isolation and loneliness, etc., you could end up finding community in these organized religions, right? So it's less about actually attending the church or the mosque, but more about like finding a community.
1: Yeah, and I'm not sure. It'd be interesting in terms of looking at Gen Z and just jumping into what you're saying there. I'm a millennial, I believe, maybe on the cusp. But anyway, I'll just say millennial. And this is really, I'm pretty sure. Anecdotally, you know, what I'll sort of hear every now and again, sometimes speaking with friends or in some professional spaces, is that, oh, I'm not religious, but I'm culturally religious. So not so much practicing the religion, but maybe, you know, and I'll do Easter and Christmas with the family, but there isn't so much religious rituals being practiced and things like that. What's that like when it's, you know, comes, if we're, well, I know we're sort of talking about Gen Z here.
0: No. Like, I think it's important. Like, the comparison is quite important, right? And millennials are an interesting generation because they tend to be the most progressive in, if you look into all the generations, right? So I think like an important point here that we often miss is the demographic of Australia, right? So in Australia, according to census data, more than 50% of the people have at least one parent born overseas.
1: That's right.
0: With recent migrations, what is coming into Australia is religion and religious diversity. And it is very important to think about, you know, you could be a second generation migrant and you could be loosely affiliated with religion because you were born and raised in a religious household where your parents are practicing. So there is this idea of like selective practice.
1: Yeah,
0: as you mentioned. So, I do like, you know, Christmas with my family, or, you know, I was baptized, et cetera, et cetera. But that is not like a strict sort of like my life is being defined by religion.
1: Right.
0: Does that make sense?
1: Yes.
0: So
1: no,
0: what happened with the, so what happened with the millennials is that obviously with secularization and particularly feminization, as female empowerment grew, and you know, there has been like women are more and more likely to speak up against gender discrimination. There's this because religion can be a more, let's say, conservative area, sphere of life. So you can see that women are kind of like moving away from that organized structure because, you know, the gendered norms there disadvantages them. So as a result, I'm religious, but maybe because of my family or my friends.
1: Culturally, but yeah. But then culturally. there's also the flip where growing up and then coming into it a bit more once families have been started and those wisdom of the 40s might kick in for some is also another thought to point out. Oh, my goodness, and we could end up expanding this into like across so many generations because it's really fascinating. But if we kind of bring this back, could this be a temporary trend, or does it signal a longer-term cultural shift in Tifar?
0: Honestly, it's not. It's going to be a frustrating answer I'm going to give you, and I'm really sorry for this, but I think only time will tell, right? Because even in the data set, like Gen Z, I think in the last election. The last election was the election where all of Gen Z, I think, entered the electorate. So they're still going through their formative years. Mm. So as a result, it's like only time can tell what's going to happen. But the good thing about long spans of data is that, because I have used, again, the Australian election study from 1987 to 2005, I have at least three data points with looking at inter-Gen Z. And what I saw is the religious, sort of gendered religious gap has appeared first in the 2022 mm. election, and then it sustained in the 25 election. Mm-hmm. So I would cautiously say that it's probably not a blip.
1: Okay. Two more thoughts before I let you go, Intifad. What questions does this research raise that we still don't have answers to?
0: I think it's about, and this is like a question that is kind of like floating around quite a bit, is that, you know, this gendered polarization, and it's taking multiple forms, right? It's taking form in politics, in society, in terms of interpersonal relationships, and, you know, even in dating, right? And as well as religion now. I think it's important to think about, like, why are men and women sort of like, why is this rift between man and woman like expanding, right? And what that means for an aging society like Australia, right? Birth rates are falling. If men and women don't see eye to eye, then like, what is the future?

0: future of Australia, where we are, you know, becoming more and more like an aging society.
1: And finally, Intifad, what do you hope people take away from this research, regardless of whether they're religious or not?
0: I think it's important to think about that point that we touched on, female sort of radicalization as well, because females are also moving quite drastically to the left in the ideological spectrum. And I think, like, and it shows in the data for religious affiliation as well. I wouldn't say that's a problem, but what I'm saying is that is probably creating a space of intolerance among not just men, but men and women, and this like kind of like backlash kind of happening. So I think it's important to look into, yeah, like more research, I think, about what is causing women to turn away from religion, from conservative politics, but also from men.
1: Okay. Wow. Dr. Intifad, wonderful to, I suppose, sit with you in this topic, extremely thought-provoking, and thank you for the research that you've done as well and for your time tonight.
0: My pleasure. Thank you so much for having me.
1: Dr. Intifad Chowdhury, lecturer in government at Flinders University. All right, let's head into our mixtape. And after hearing how men are making up a religious majority at the moment, we're going to turn the tables and play music from bands with a majority of female members. So call in now with your best song suggestions to add to our mixtape on 1300 800 222, or you can text me 0467 922 702.
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0: time, The Wire there, kicking off our mixtape. Songs by females is basically it's girl power tonight, really, for our mixtape. So awesome suggestions coming through. Keep them coming. Text 0467 922 702. Bands. We want bands, not solos, says Joe. It's important. It's very important. Now we want groups. Yeah. Bring them together. There's some awesome ones that have come through. Keep them coming. That text number again is 0467 922 702. It's over to you.
1: Some invitations are just too good to refuse, like conversations in the kitchen with our most prominent politicians. 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
0: All right, Mark says, what's up from Ipswich? He says, hey, Serene, mixtape Four Non Blondes by what's up? What's up by Four Non Blondes. Thanks, Mark.

All right, the Four Non-Blondes there with What's Up for our bands with a majority of female members. That's our mixtape theme tonight. You can text in your best song to your best song suggestion to 0467 922 702. On the text line, a text says Cherry Bomb, The Runaways.

The Runaways with Cherry Bomb. From that to Seeker, Lover, Keeper with Even Though I'm a Woman. Thank you, Techstar, for that, bringing us that tonight.

And even though I'm a Woman by Seeker, Lover, Keeper for our mixtape tonight, our theme bands with a majority of female members, Sue in Winmalee brings us Breathless by The Cause. Thanks, Sue.

0: The Cause, Breathless. 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
0: On the text line, Cheryl says, the chicks not ready to make nice. Thanks, Serene. Thank you, Cheryl.

0: comes to waiting.
1: And the Chicks there with Not Ready to Make Nice. On the text line, a text has brought us Anthem by Titus. And I'll take you back. Not too long ago, it was just a couple of weeks ago, when we were celebrating 50 years of Deadly, and we brought you a special on our Sunday night weekend evenings. I had a co-host with me. We took you back to 1996 inside Melbourne's ABC studios for some fantastic music by Titus. You can still listen to that on the ABC Listen app. But for our mixtape tonight, where we're playing music from bands with a majority of female members, yeah, here's them. Anthem by Titus.
0: Don't

And Anthem there by Titus. A texter also brings us, it takes us back to the 90s and R&B, which I'm going to kind of say I'm a 90s girl. And yes, I'm a 90s and R&B girl, I'm going to say. We rarely get R&B requests here at the ABC, so I'm going to throw one into this mix. It's TLC's Waterfalls.

All right, there's TLC with Waterfalls. We're wrapping up our mixtape tonight where we have curated and played some great music from bands with a majority of female members, ending tonight with Ian and Melanie's text, Hi Serene, Girl Power, the Breeders' Best Brass bass intro to a song, Cannonball. Thanks, Ian and Melanie. Here's Cannonball by the Breeders. Check, check, check.

0: Rita's there, Cannonball, wrapping up our mixtape tonight. Thank you for all of your wonderful suggestions. We've got two of our wonderful regulars after the news, movies and TV and tech coming up. 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

0: ABC News with Melanie Scott. Protesters in India have called for nationwide demonstrations as Prime Minister Narendra Modi's government urged them to join talks. Mr. Modi's government has responded to the protests by shutting metro stations and mobile internet services. The youth protests, led by the self-named Cockroach Janata Party, are demanding the resignation of the Education Minister over leaks of medical school entrance exams. But the protests have expanded to include other political grievances to become the biggest challenge to Mr. Modi since he came to power in 2014. The Royal Commission on Anti-Semitism and Social Cohesion has heard that Jewish community leaders were under enormous pressure to keep their community safe in the wake of the Bondi shooting. Georgia Lenton-Williams has this report.
1: The Commission is continuing its focus on security arrangements protecting Jewish communities. Tali Blickblau, the inaugural CEO of the Door Foundation, told the inquiry Jewish leaders were doing their best to support and protect the community following the Bondi attack in December last year. But she said greater planning and coordination would improve any future crisis response. Ms. Blickblau said Jewish leaders were carrying an enormous burden, making difficult decisions about community safety while grieving. An assistant commissioner from Victoria Police has also explained how officers record racially or politically motivated crimes.
0: Hundreds of complaints have been made in the first weeks of Queensland's new system for reporting harm and abuse to children. The reportable conduct scheme improves information sharing between police and other agencies. It was fast-tracked after a review into the offending of serial paedophile Ashley Paul Griffith. Attorney General Deb Recklington has told a budget estimates hearing the scheme's received more than 200 reports of inappropriate behaviour.
2: These just aren't just numbers, they're people who are potentially predators. One of the most frightening statistics is that 72 reports, the highest sector number, came from the early childhood education and care sector, where Griffith's offending was so prolific.
0: Up to 1,000 people have attended a candlelit vigil in Toowoomba in southeast Queensland to honour the life of 30-year-old Yana Armstrong. Family, friends, local leaders and strangers gathered outside City Hall 2 weeks after the young mother was killed. Her sister Faith Isaacs told the crowd she hoped Yana's death would encourage domestic violence victims to speak up. Miss Isaacs and her husband are now caring for Miss Armstrong's 4-month-old son, who was cradled during the vigil. The Victorian Teachers Union is continuing to put pressure on the state government to address what it calls chronic funding shortfalls. Ethan Seidemann reports.
3: Tens of thousands of public school staff walked off the job yesterday for the second time this year, demanding better pay and conditions. Today, the union has published a letter in The Age and The Herald Sun aimed at families of public school students and calling on Premier Jacinta Allen to act now. The union claims the Allen government's lack of funding for state schools over the years has left them the lowest funded in the country, resulting in educational staff having to work overtime to provide for students. Yesterday, the state government said it was disappointed in the strike action but would continue to work with the union to resolve the pay dispute.
0: Australia's last surviving Kokoda campaign veteran, Reginald James Chart, has died aged 102. Here's Frances Du.
4: RSL Australia says Reg Chard died peacefully on Friday. He enlisted in the Australian Army in 1942 at the age of 18. He served in Papua New Guinea during the Second World War, surviving repeated bouts of malaria and fierce fighting at Senananda. The Kokoda campaign is regarded as one of Australia's defining battles of war. About 625 Australians were killed along the Kokoda track. More than 1,600 were wounded and thousands more were struck down by disease. Education Minister Jason Clare has paid tribute to Chard, describing him as a dear friend.
0: Consumer advocates are warning Origin Energy customers to be on high alert after the company suffered a data breach this week. The company says some consumer details may have been accessed, including names, addresses, dates of birth, phone numbers, and partial payment details. Origin now joins a list of major Australian companies, including Medibank and Optus, that have been hacked and had their data compromised. Consumer Action Law Centre CEO Stephanie Tonkin says scammers can use stolen data to target customers. This is ABC News. We'll have more news in half an hour.
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1: Hello, hope you're enjoying your Friday night wherever we find you across the country. In a moment, what is the statute of limitations for spoiling a movie? When does it become appropriate? We'll chat about that along with a few new titles that are out to watch this weekend with our movies and TV enthusiast Ihab Rashid. And we will end tonight by getting our tech update with Dr. Erica Mealy. She's got some fantastic stories to get into with us, including how AI has ruined cute animal videos. That has to be top of the list. It is. That's extremely important because it has. Also, a great story on students bringing World War I stories to life with AI films. How many trees exist on Earth? We're going to look at the numbers behind our forests. Also, how China bans AI relationships with humans. We'll find out why. It's a great hour coming up. Evenings. All right, a big hey to our movies and TV enthusiast. Hey, E.
2: Serene, good evening. How are you?
1: Ihab Rashid, I am very well. Now, E, both yes. Joe and I were surprised that you didn't have The Odyssey on your list this week. Did you get the chance to go and see it?
2: I did get a chance to see it. I thought it was covered last week on your show. I did see it. It is a fantastic movie. Have you had a chance to see it by any chance?
1: I have not yet. No, I was too busy doing time off and hanging out with... No, I haven't yet. It's basically the answer, yes. I should. But Joe and I were talking about it earlier, and he said he saw someone complaining online about having the movie spoiled for them. They've had about 3,000 years to catch up on the story, though. So it begs the question of when is it okay to spoil a movie? Is it ever? I think that there's probably a timeline, but particularly when it comes to, you know, historical dramas, adaptations of famous books, a slice of life kind of comedies are okay. And I'd also love to hear from our listeners too. Give me a call on 1-300-800-222, or you can text 0467-922-702. When do you think it's okay to spoil a movie? Have you ever had a movie spoiled for you? I want to hear your thoughts as well as Ehab's. What do you reckon?
2: Well, I did have a think about this. Joe did call me yesterday and he mentioned to me we were discussing this, and I did have a good think about it. Now, for me personally, you know I'm very fanatical when it comes to spoilers, right? So I don't like the idea of anything being spoiled in a film, okay?
1: Yes.
2: But I started to look at it, look, because I'm a fanatic when it comes to this, and nothing is good when you look at it at a fanatical point of view. So I'm trying to think of it as a broad kind of sense.
1: Okay.
2: Now, there are certain movies I believe should never be spoiled. I don't care how long they've been out for. You never spoil certain films. Like, Psycho and Seven and Usual Suspects, Sixth Sense. There's certain movies out there that I just considered
1: spoiling,
2: classics.
1: Spoiling The Usual Suspects, even though that's been out.
2: It's been out since 95.
1: That's
2: right. It's been out since 95,
1: Which brings shelf life into sort of the conversation, right, in terms of timing. If it came out in 95, it's 2026. If someone told me that they hadn't seen The Usual Suspects, there's no way ever I'm going to spoil that movie. You can't.
2: Exactly right.
1: Okay.
2: Exactly right. You just said it. So you got to give a kind of like a preemptive warning or something. So when you listen to a podcast, someone will usually come on and say spoiler warning, you know, forward through, regardless of how old the film is. I personally don't believe anything should ever be spoiled, but that's just me, you know, hardcore.
1: But take something like Titanic. Everyone knows the ship sinks before buying a ticket.
2: Yeah, see, that to me, that sinks. That's not a part of the story. The sinking is kind of consequential to the actual story of Titanic. People fell in love with Kate Winslet and Leo DiCaprio. That's if you spoiled, you know, what happens to Jack or what happens to her.
1: You can't spoil Jack.
2: Do you get what I'm saying?
1: Okay.
2: So there are certain things you should never kind of give away.
1: Fair enough.
2: There is statute of limitations, I think, on certain films. Like if a movie doesn't have like a massively huge kind of ending where it has a major effect on the film, usually kind of like if it's been out for

0: even a year, I think you can discuss the endings of movies. Yeah, even you can discuss endings of movies and on a broad scale with movies that don't rely on the twist. Okay. If a movie relies on a twist, it should never, ever, ever be spoiled.
1: Joe tells me, when The Sixth Sense was released in China, it was called He's a Ghost. That's a spoiler in the title.
0: That is a massive spoiler. If I had known that before going in, I'd be physically angry. You wouldn't be able to stop me from how upset I'd be.
1: But have we just done that now on national?
0: I don't know about this wee stuff. You definitely did it.
1: Oh, my God. Don't want to throw me under the bus. Oopsie.
0: So that's why I didn't say any of the endings of the movies I mentioned. Like, you know, I don't say what happens in Seven, Memento, The Prestige, The Others.
1: Well, what about like some classic ones, like Romeo and Juliet, like the 1996 one by, who was it? Was it Baz Luhrmann who did that one? I can't remember.
0: Baz Luhrmann did the night. Yeah, exactly.
1: There's no spoilers because they haven't done anything in addition. Like you took Titanic was a good example in the sense that there was the underlying love story in addition to that, you know, they were layering with obviously the whole Titanic tragedy. But Baz Luhrmann's Romeo and Juliet is basically Baz Luhrmann's Romeo and Juliet. And I think that's the same with Odyssey. This one, someone's telling me no. Oh, wow. We've got some texters. All right, read them out. We'll have a look and read them out in a tick. But Baz Luhrmann's Romeo and Juliet is just Baz Luhrmann's Romeo and Juliet.
0: Like yeah, it's an adaptation of a classic text. So there are classic texts that we've been taught from when we were kids. We kind of know them going in. Do you know what I mean? Odyssey should be up there. Like there are things going on in Odyssey that we don't even know that it's from there. Like I had no idea till I watched Odyssey that the word mentor comes from the Odyssey.
1: Yeah.
0: See?
1: Yeah.
0: I didn't know that. See, I learned all that while watching it.
1: Got it.
0: So there are certain things out there that are just part of the vernacular where we know it. And that comes from historic texts, from classic

0: of movies accidentally in the next few minutes. To your question, the statute depends, and then they continue. To your question, the statute depends on the quality of the movie. If it's a rubbish movie, don't worry. Oh, isn't that subjective though? If it's Fight Club, don't tell people the twist. Fair enough.
1: There you go. See, that's a very. There are certain movies out there, like I said, that become part of the zeitgeist of society. You know, yeah. And they just become known because there is a twist ending. And if you are aware that there's a twist ending, you want to avoid it at all costs. Now, it's harder now because of social media and stuff. So you could have come out with a movie out in 1995, because I didn't watch Seven at the Movies. I waited till it came out on video, and I didn't know what the ending was. So that would have worked back then. Unfortunately, like certain things in life, technology has ruined it.
0: Yeah.
1: And spoilers is definitely one of them. So
0: what about? Look, and I think this is less likely, and maybe I'm moving slightly away from spoilers, like in terms of, you know, in the classic sense, but I want to bring this up only because you and I have talked about this. The show Lucifer.
1: Yes.
0: Now, I was completely hooked on that show, waiting for each season. And I remember the season I decided that I'm not watching this anymore was the season that the trailer dropped, and it pretty much just laid out the entire season in the trailer. It left nothing to be desired, basically.
1: Well, trailer spoiling is another thing that we could get into, because certain trailers that we get nowadays give out way too much information
0: for a film. Too much for a film, way too much. For a show. Why? Mm-hmm.
1: I think it's to try to get just as wide-ranging of an audience as you can. So a lot of people like the idea. Like, I have a friend of mine, she won't go and watch a movie until she knows how it ends. Like, she'll go online and find out certain things the movie, then we'll go on. Yeah, exactly. So that's a bit extreme. But there are people out there that you got to kind of lay out the whole film for them to go watch it. Now, purists, movie people that love going to the movies, love when a trailer is obscure, where it gives you just a tingling of what the idea might be about. But don't give out every single plot point. Like, there are certain trailers that hit every single major plot point of a story in the trailer. And we've seen it many times. And it depends on the type of movie again. So if it's an action film, there are certain movies that have like a formula, you know. So even if you give away stuff in the trailer, you know there are certain beats that are going to be hit. You know, like there's going to be three major action scenes. There's going to be an antagonist and a protagonist. There's always going to be these things that are kind of standard when you're making certain types of movies. But there are movies like, for example, Weapons. That is an excellent trailer for anyone who's never seen it. You look at that trailer for the movie Weapons that came out, I think, last year, and you're intrigued. You want to know there's something going on here. I don't know what's happening, but I need to go see it. That's the sweet spot for a trailer. When you give out too much in a trailer, that could be a disaster. And a lot of people, they kind of say, why would I go see the movie? You've just told me the whole plot. So, it's tricky. The trailers is a complete art form. Yeah.
0: For sure. It really is. Mm-hmm. And we do need to get into your three titles that you've brought us tonight. But just before we do, I want to read out this text from Louis, because he's being very nice to me and making me feel not so bad about spoiling The Sixth Sense not too long ago. He says, Serene, Sixth Sense was spoiled to me many years ago. I still haven't seen it though. Thanks, Louis.
1: Watching that movie, though, if you've never seen it but you know the ending,
0: yeah,
1: is a fascinating watch.
0: Yeah, it is.
1: I would I feel jealous of people that haven't seen a certain movie.
0: This is why having a kid, I will put my hand up as a plus, because you do get to watch things for the first time with your kid. As they get older, you also be like, oh, we have to watch this, even though they're like, really? Yes, just because I want to watch it with somebody who hasn't watched it yet.
1: Rewatching movies would definitely be a selling point of having children. 100%.
0: It is a selling point of having children. Or with friends that haven't seen it. That's also a plus as well. All right, weekend evenings. We are with our movies and TV enthusiast, Ihab Rashid, and we're just about to get into his three picks for tonight. What's new and out to watch? He's keeping us at home this weekend.
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0: All right, Ihab, let's start with this crime drama thriller. It's on Apple TV. It's called Lucky. The cast is great. It's a heist type show

0: Tell us about it.
1: Yeah, so this is a 7-part crime thriller, as you mentioned, from Apple TV, who, again, just keep out, you know, giving out great shows, and this is definitely up there as well. It's based on a novel called Lucky by Marissa Stapley from 2021, and it's headlined by Anna Taylor-Joy. So people who would know her as Furiosa in the last Mad Max film. She's great in The Queen's Gambit. Have you ever seen The Queen's Gambit? Sorry.
0: Oh, for sure.
1: Isn't that,
0: that was that's the first huge when it came out.
1: Great, great show. And I was became aware of her when that series came out. And she's had a great career ever since. And so I'll give you the synopsis. So basically, Lucky grew up in a notorious family of grifters and professional criminals. And the movie kind of starts off with her pulling off a heist and being double-crossed. So that is happens in the first, like, 5 minutes of the show. It's like a $10 million heist, and it goes all awry. And then the whole movie, the whole series is her kind of trying to use the skills that she developed over her life, because, like I mentioned, she grew up in a grifter family. Her dad, who's played by Timothy Oliphant, one of our favorites, he plays her dad. And the show goes, and this isn't original, but it's a great method of the way of telling a story like this, especially in a novel form, where the story's ongoing, but it gives you flashbacks of her growing up and what affected her in life as she gets older. And that gives an extra context to the story as you're watching it, and it leads to a few surprises as well as you go through everything. So she's basically on the run, and she's trying to avoid the FBI, a ruthless crime boss who's led by Annette Bening. We mentioned a great cast. Definitely. Annette Bening is up there, Oscar-nominated actress. We've also got William Fichtner in the show as well, some great character actors that you'll notice as you're watching the show. And, yeah, it's a great stylized show. So one of the great things I enjoyed about this is the way it looks, and it looks amazing. The way the pacing of the show goes through, and the crime elements that you're getting to enjoy is great. And she's a very charismatic character, and she's playing a grifter. So there's lots of scenarios where she's charming or she's whatever, and she's trying to get people to get on her squad. She's trying to con them, basically, to try to get what she wants. And the way the story unfolds is very satisfying. It's a great from I haven't read the novel, but from the reviews I've read, it's a great genre for the great, like a great piece of crime genre that's been done. And I really can't wait to see how it finishes. I'm only 3 episodes into it. And I believe it's a 7-episode series. It comes out every Wednesday on Apple TV. So it's a great show to kind of get on if you like crime drama, which I'm a huge fan of.
0: Here's a bit of a teaser for Lucky.
2: Lucky.
3: Lucky, you gotta listen to me.
4: Nowhere to go, Lucky.
5: Yeah, like I said, Lucky, wherever you go, there you are.
3: Lucky.
5: Lucky.
6: Lucky.
4: Lucky.
7: Lucky.
3: It's always the hard way with you, huh?
6: Well, yeah. I gotta be me.
0: All right, if you're up for a heist thriller, 7-part miniseries is on Apple TV, so, you know, Amazon Prime, if you've got that bundle for you. Hey, E, just before we jump into your second one, Joe's whipped up the trailer for Weapons. Can you lead us in and just quickly remind us, you were calling out why the trailer for that was awesome.
1: Okay, putting him on the spot, but from memory, I believe there was just images of kids running out of their houses in this weird motion, and the music just slightly going through it as you're watching it, and they talk about at this certain time of the day, this many kids went missing, blah, blah, blah.
0: There's a narration. Is this a horror movie?
1: It is horror-ish, kind
0: horror-ish.
1: Of.
0: Yes. Horror-ish.
1: Yeah, horror-ish.
0: All right, let's go.
1: The story is kind of has horror elements, but it's more of a kind of a mystery thriller. And wow, it's such a great movie. It's an original story. And the trailer was perfect. When I first saw it, I was completely hooked in because I was going, what is going on? Why are these kids doing this thing? And the way they set the premise up in the narration, it just makes you want to watch it.
0: All right, let's take a listen.
8: This is a true story that happened in my town. So this one Wednesday is like a normal day for the whole school. But today was different. Every other class had all their kids. But Mrs. Gandhi's room was totally empty. And you know why? Because the night before, at 2:17 in the morning, every kid woke up, got out of bed, walk downstairs and into the dark.
1: You see what I mean?
0: Yeah.
1: So you're listening to that and you're going, why are these kids doing that? Like, what could possibly have been the reason?
0: And when you just want to jump into it, basically. Yeah. It makes you want to just jump in.
1: And then when the movie is great as well, it just makes it that much better, because Weapons is genuinely a good movie, and the way the story structure breaks down and the way the story is told from multiple points of view, so elements divulge as you watch it.
0: All right.
1: Excellent, excellent trailer to put for a film like that.
0: All right, cool. Look that one up if you want to check that one out. That's kind of a nice little on the side title to throw into the mix. All right, back to the new stuff. Tell us about The Westies on Stan. So this is also a crime drama. It's a series, and it's taking us to Hell's Kitchen in the 80s.
1: Correct. Now, you know I love organized crime.
0: I know, Serena, you do, yes.
1: And I don't mean banks and government, you know, even though, because they do that every day. I'm talking about the ones that happen like in the shade, you know, the dark stuff. And this is an eight part crime saga in New York's infamous Irish-American gang, The Westies. So that's the name of the show, The Westies. It's created by Chris Brancato. He's created shows Narcos, also The Great Godfather of Harlem, which I believe is on Stan. Great shows. And it's, a lot of the series was directed by Alan Taylor, who is kind of a veteran director. He did The Sopranos, Mad Men, Game of Thrones. He's got a great pedigree of TV shows. And what I love about this, it's set in Hell's Kitchen, which is a town in New York in the 80s. And there are lots of shows out there that we've seen organized crime from a certain point of view. Like Narcos shows you the cartels in Mexico and how that works. And there's a heap of ones that show you the Italian mafia and stuff, but there really isn't that many that show you the Irish side of gang. Like there is obviously a film, there are series out there like The Departed. And even though The Irishman with Robert De Niro says The Irishman, he's the only Irishman in the actual series. So they're going to show you an aspect of the Irish mob that happened, but they were an integral part of the crime world back in the 80s. The series is led by veteran actor J.K. Simmons, Oscar winner from Whiplash, and he plays kind of like the big heavy. Now, this is set during real times, like it is during the 80s, and they get into the families of the Gambino family and the five families that were running New York at the time. But this is what's called... It's set during real times, but it's fictional elements going on just for the pure entertainment factor of it. So the Irish mob in this, they are overseeing this massive construction site is happening in their area. So they cover this area, even though the Italians are involved, they have to kind of oversee it. And that brings them into the world of the Italians. And then you get to see a lot of some of that great crime drama that we love from series like Narcos and Sopranos, and how they butt heads and how they deal with stuff. And it's always so I always find crime stuff so interesting, because it takes real world events and sees how certain people deal with it. Because we want to live in a world without crime, of course, 100%, you know, but there are always going to be elements. As long as people have a certain appetite for a certain type of thing, there's always going to be someone out dedicated to it. And that is where organized crime kind of lives. So before we had, you know, betting and sports tab, we had them in bookies on the street. So there's always been that kind of element out there. And watching this show unfold has just been fun. Okay, they get into elements of loyalty and betrayal and, you know, the gentrification of the area because of the heritages that are going in. And I forgot to mention another great character actor in this is Titus Williver. People know him as the actor from Bosch, the main detective in Bosch. Fantastic character actor. He's been in a whole heap of movies. He was in The Town. He's in a whole heap of stuff. And he is great in this as kind of a cop who's on the edges. He's a little bit corrupt, but he still has like a good streak in him. And learning his story is also fun throughout the series. But yeah, it's just one of those great crime dramas, and it's set during a period of time during the 80s, and the authenticity looks great. The production value is all the way up there, and the story just paces really well. It gives you the fun kind of crime stuff, and it also gives you characters that you can root for. Unlike, because usually there are people in these shows that are all just terrible people, but we've got characters in here where you say, oh, this is a decent person. We want them to survive and see how they go through the landscape of the crime that they're living in. And it's been great. So the Westies, I believe it's eight part. There are four episodes up right now, I believe, on Stan, so for you to catch up on. And, yeah, if you enjoy shows like The Sopranos and things like that, this is a very entertaining piece of crime drama.
0: Let's hear a bit of the trailer for The Westies.
2: He just killed a made man. The Italians outnumber us about 100-1. They're gonna come after us with everything they got. And the feds are paying a lot of attention. Watch your back.
7: Trust me.
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8: What's good as a fart in the windstorm?
0: That's The Westies on Stan if you want to check that one out. And we end tonight, Ehab, on ABC iView's comedy drama Small Profits. Why have you brought us this one tonight?
1: Now, this one came out of left field for me. Last night I was just doom scrolling through my phone, which you're not supposed to do, and I came across a post about the highest rated TV shows of last year. And they were going through, I think, the top 10, and I'd seen or heard of at least 9 of them, and the one that I hadn't heard was called Small Profits. Now, and then I quickly looked it up, and it just so happened the whole series was available to watch on ABC iView. So I jumped on last night, and within, it's only 6 episodes, they're only like 25 minutes each, and I breezed them. I did them in one night, and it is just a really, it's a unique show to watch. So it's a British comedy, kind of comedy drama written and directed by Mackenzie Crook. He also did a series called The Detectorists, which is a great show if you've never heard of it.
0: The Detectorists?
1: It's about these two guys who have metal detectors and they get into adventures. It's a great show. Anyway, so Mackenzie Crook is, he's also an actor as well. He's been in series like The Pirates of Caribbean. He was in Game of Thrones in season 1. He was one of the wargs, I think you call them. And he is a writer-director and he put this show together. Now, there's elements of comedy, fantasy, mystery, romance. There's all kinds of stuff in this. And I'll give you the quick synopsis. It's about a gentleman called Michael Sleep who has spent 7 years kind of grieving after the unexplained disappearance of his partner, Claire. He's living an ordinary suburban life. It's very mundane type of, but the comedy is, I found it infectious, the kind of comedy. He works in a kind of like a Bunnings, a do-it-yourself store, and the interactions he has are very, very cool and funny. But the premise of it is that he goes to visit his eccentric father, who's played by Michael Palin, who's one of the greats from the Monty Python, you know, troupe, one of the great actors out there, comedy or drama or whatever, from A Fish Called Wanda and everything, just fantastic. So he plays his dad, and his dad is basically telling him that he used to be an alchemist. Now, people don't know what that was. It was turning silver into, copper or silver into gold or certain things back in the day. It was like the process of that. Anyone seen the movie Hudson Hawk with Bruce Willis will know what I'm talking about. They're trying to turn something that's invaluable to something valuable. But in this version of it, alchemy, it talks about basically creating something called homunculi, I think is how you say it, which are like little beings of, they're like little prophets that can tell the future.
0: Okay. And
1: exactly. It's very, very strange. So his dad tells him about this and he decides, you know what? I think I'm going to give it a shot. And as the show goes on, he's trying to create these things so he can ask them what happened to his partner who disappeared 7 years ago. And like I said, it is a comedy mostly. So it's not like a thrilling kind of, you know, wait until you get a cliffhanger at the end of every episode, but the hang with the characters, you know, his neighbors, the nosy neighbors, the ones he works with, all those kinds of just quirky people make the story very infectious. And you can't help to just get hooked into the mystery that's going on. So what is the whole thing with these things being created and what did actually happen to his partner? And more mysteries are being divulged as the show goes on throughout the 6 episodes. And it is one of the most highly rated shows. Like I said, I think on Rotten Tomatoes, it's got 100% for critics and 95% for audience score. So it's got great. Some people are just loving it out there. And I was one of them. I got really into it and it flew by so quick because it's only 6 episodes and 25 minutes each. And there's just a good hang of characters to be around and see where the story is going to lead you. Small Profits was just a little, because it's also so strange and so unique and something you don't really see on television that often, it just made me enjoy it that much more.
0: Okay. A texter's told us for them too, I loved Small Profits. It's quirky but not so odd as to be annoying. Good for all age groups, I think.
1: That's a very good way of putting it.
0: Texter. Yes. All right, here's an example of that dry British writing that really shines in a show like this.
9: We don't encourage people to be creative here. We pretend we do. Take the paint mixing service, for example. People think they're making something unique, but really, we're only allowed to mix them in one of a dozen different ways. You see, we can't run the risk of a customer accidentally discovering a brand new colour, copywriting it, and then going on to make millions, like what happened in the United States of America.
10: Somebody discovered a new colour?
9: Never seen before. They're going to introduce it.

0: over here next year, but we're going to have to change all our printers and tellies so that they can deal with it.
1: Well, what's it called?
0: Frelipol.
1: Frelipol?
0: Probably.
2: And his purpose in the show is to mess with customers. Right. So he doesn't want to work there. He hates it. And every customer he comes by, he's trying to convince them for a reason not to buy anything.
3: Oh, wow.
2: It's just very funny, quirky British humour.
3: Another text on Small Profits is just a great watch. Have also got my parents and in-laws into it. Can't wait for another season. So
2: beautiful.
3: There you go. Amazing mix tonight, Ehab. To recap them, the 7-part miniseries Lucky, if you're after a crime, drama, thriller, a heist show, that one's on Apple TV. If you want to go back to Hell's Kitchen in the 80s, check out The Westies on Stan, also another series. And then I think the one that's taken the cake tonight is Small Profits on ABC iView. Even nice. Just that little snippet, I think I might be checking out that one. As I said, an amazing mix tonight. Ehab, great to talk to you. Great to hear your thoughts and that of our listeners as well. Beck on the text line says, just a beautiful, beautiful show. It's very popular. There you go. Loved hearing your take as well on the statute of, basically the rules when it comes to spoiling a movie. Good to chat with you tonight, Ehab. Thank you. We'll chat next week.
2: Always fun and a pleasure. You have a great night and I'll talk to you next week. Bye, Serene.
3: Movies and TV enthusiast Ehab Rashid. We've got our tech update next with Dr. Eric Amili. But speaking of amazing, let's hear Alex Lloyd.

0: There's Alex Lloyd there with Amazing, and standing by for our tech update is Dr. Erica Million. Just a tick.
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0: A big, big hey, hey to Dr. Erica Mealy, our computer science lecturer at UniSC. Hi.
4: Hello. Happy Friday.
0: Happy Friday to you too. I can't wait to get into these topics that you've brought us tonight, these stories. It's such a great mixed bag. And let's start with the one that you've brought us to the top that I reckon is maybe your favourite potentially. But I need you to fill in some blank.
4: Maybe.
0: No, not necessarily. Maybe.
4: I think there's some real crackers tonight.
0: There are some crackers tonight.
4: This one's very, I think, contemporary.
0: Yeah, okay.
4: Because there's a lot of news in AI in Australia at the moment. So yep. That's why it's at the top.
0: But, yeah, fair enough. Well, AI and bees.
4: Yes.
0: That's the only way I can throw this to you, because I'm like, I need you to fill in the blanks with me on this one.
4: Yes, yes. And I do have to say a special thank you to my friend and colleague, Dr. Janine Beekhuizen, who's our has a Order of Australia for the Tech Girls Movement.
0: Cool.
4: And so she's, yes, got all sorts of women in STEM things down the pipeline too. But she does a bit of a regular newsletter, and she brought this one to us this week. And it's about an article that's come out of the University of Sydney. So it is a local kind of story, and they've produced this brilliant report, and it's actually looking at how they've created what they call the bee barometer that looks at the impact of particularly digital technologies, so AI and data centers, on the environment. Because some of it's hard for us to quantify. Oh, cool, so it's got how much data and what's a flop of data and what are you talking about?
0: And we have talked, you and I, and on multiple occasions on the show about the data centers themselves for AI when it comes to electricity, when it comes to water. We've talked about that.
4: We have talked a lot, and some of it's a little hard to, I guess, wrap our head around. But I think, and they're not in the report saying it's AI's fault the bees are declining. And bees already have a lot of things up against them. But there's a lot of, I think, awareness around Australia, particularly about their special spot in our sort of ecosystem and our food chain, and how much of what we consume actually comes from bees pollinating different types of plants.
0: Correct.
4: And so this sort of looks at the fact that even only a couple of degrees difference in heating, even like not even a whole degree, could actually have a profound impact on the entire ecosystem, and then looks at the specifics of the energy requirements, the water requirements, all these kinds of things. And for me, it's even looking at things like, yes, we can use solar panels. That's a good way. We're not creating, you know, burning as much fossil fuel, creating as much carbon. But they also create heat. They create something called a heat island, because the air's all, not the air, would you believe? Goodness, it's late on a Friday. The sunlight, is coming down in a large area. So it collects heat, as it were. So even though it's a more, you know, we would think green and renewable energy, it can still have that problem in terms of creating heat.
0: Okay.
4: And so the great thing about this is really, it's not like AI is the worst or AI is going to be the death of us all, which I think a lot of AI reporting can be. But it really like gives us a nice, easy way to have a think about and have an understanding of what is actually happening with all these data centers we want to build.
0: Mm. Oh.
4: Yeah. So it's kind of like, I think hopefully the bee barometer is a bit like when we got those Fitbits for the first time. And it counted our steps and it showed us, you know, the five little lights to give you that kind of fraction of where you're at in terms of how sedentary or active you've been. I think it's that kind of idea of finding a way that's nice and simple for all of us to understand, whether we're a techie person or a not techie person, and have a think about what we're doing. And of course, you know, agriculture in Australia is one of our biggest industries.
0: Yeah.
4: So if it's not important everywhere else in the world, it should be really important to us, if nothing else, because we really do have, you know, so much skin in the game in terms of our exports and our own food supply as a more remote part of the world.
0: Yeah, yeah, that's right. It is. It's extremely important. All right.
4: Yes,
0: from
4: I puzzled a lot because the Throw actually talked about Erin Brockovich, and I'm like, what has Erin Brockovich got to do with bees?
0: Oh, okay.
4: I puzzled about that. I don't know if you puzzled about that too.
0: You know what? I think I really just read over. I just went, I don't, maybe she's put that, I don't know what's happening.
4: No, but
0: that's
4: I think
0: like, when Brockovich talks, we need to listen. I'm like, does that have anything to do with Dr. Janine? I'm like, what's happening?
4: No. I think it was more this idea of looking at the ecological harm and ecological impact in the really famous movie, of course.
0: Yes, fair enough. All right, to China now. So China bans AI relationships with humans in a bid to, I suppose, tackle their declining birth rates.
4: Yes, which I talked about this with some younger folk because it's week one at uni again, of course. So I've got all my not so older people are out that I'm around. So I'm like, so what do you reckon about this? And they're like, oh, it's a bit cringe to talk about AI companions and birth rates, isn't it? I'm like, I don't know, is it? But the idea is that China are worried because their birth rate is declining. And they're worried, actually, that people are falling in love with chatbots instead of real people. So they banned it, which I think is a lot of governments do it. But they don't want their population, quote, being in deep emotional relationship with chatbots that take them out of the marriage market. Mm. Of all the reasons to ban chatbots, I feel like that's a new one. But they do also talk about, you know, the social harms that it can cause and the isolation that it reinforces.
0: But they need to attach it in terms, like, in order to ban it, there needs to be hooked, you know.
4: Yeah, it's not just, you know, Australia's determined that, you know, we're leading the world with the under 16 ban, better or worse. And look, they're not the only ones that have done this kind of ban the chatbot. In New York and California, they've also got laws around it as well.
0: Really?
4: California specifically focuses on young people. Yeah. And every 3 hours in California, you have to be reminded that you're talking to a chatbot, not an actual human.
0: Right.
4: In New York, they have it for everybody.
0: Right.
4: So, and they've also brought in laws around, I guess, mental health triggers and things like that, so that, you know, if the services are being used and there's any kind of concern, that crisis support services are sort of either looped in or steered towards to try and help folks. But yeah, there's the way China did it, though, was it was just turned off. And so there's this story of this poor man who wanted to tell his AI partner about his dinner. And I didn't even get to send one last sentence to her. But at least it's not like the Japanese woman who married her AI boyfriend.
0: Oh, yes. I remember I remember that.
4: Yes, wearing AR glasses so that she could actually see him.
0: Yes, I do remember that one.
4: What a funny world we live in.
0: It is indeed. It is indeed. But this isn't funny at all because AI has ruined cute animal videos is the next story that you're bringing us. And I say that's right. It is.
4: It is. And we've talked so many times about the beloved place I think cats have in our sort of, I guess, folklore maybe, but how, you know, we talk
0: it
4: about.
0: It is our folklore,
4: you know,
0: to a certain extent, to be honest.
4: To an extent.
0: Take us back
4: we've
0: to postcards.
4: About.
0: I think postcards started. We talk, anyway, we've.
4: Yeah,
0: I think,
4: like the cat memes, but on postcards.
0: The cat memes, but on postcards.
4: Yeah, and then there was that. The quote that the internet is just a interconnected series of tubes and photos of cats. But yes, this one is actually more so around the fact that people are now using a lot more AI generated content to make the cute videos.
0: That's right.
4: So it's gotten to a point where everyone suspects everything now and the joy is being robbed out of it. And it seems to be quite a common occurrence. It's not an isolated thing that we're feeling. There's a lot of people who feel that.
0: Yep.
4: That, you know, you've had something shared to you and you're like, well, that's just ridiculous. Clearly that dog didn't walk down the hallway on two legs.
0: Yep.
4: Or clearly that group of 10 dogs didn't dance in perfect arrangement wearing matching bandanas.
0: It takes it away from the, you know, when you're seeing these real animals, like the home videos, basically. That's what we love.
4: Well, that's it. And there's a lot of things where they're sort of talking about how one of the original allure of it, if I could say that, is that it was about some kind

0: kind of sort of social connection, even if it was one that was outside of time, because whoever took the video originally was like, oh, look at this,
1: That's
0: it's so
1: right.
0: good, I have to share it. And then other people see it and go, oh, can you imagine if my cat did that? And there was an actual element in there that was much more human, even though it was online.
1: Yeah, that's right. And
0: So.
1: I'll sort of take that and also add that I even enjoy the ones that are the compilations. Do you know what I mean? Like where they're all home videos, but someone's gone to the trouble to really put them together, put some audio behind them, and make them these really funny videos. Like one that comes to mind is a what kids do with their cats, like toddlers. And
0: Oh, yes. And there's a whole community on Reddit called Miscatculations. And it's just silly videos of cats who've obviously gone, I can jump that far. And then just hilariously don't. I mean, they're not hurt or anything, but they're going to try and jump 6 feet and then they kind of plop a foot in front of
1: that's
0: the couch.
1: right. They
0: And
1: lose it. Or
0: so,
1: the
0: yeah,
1: toddler throws,
0: Miscatculations, that one.
1: that's it. Or the toddler throws the cat in the bin and it's just fantastic. Sorry, I can see it and
0: There's
1: I just laugh.
0: so many of them. But
1: But
0: yeah, we're losing that with the
1: we
0: AI
1: are losing it
0: now.
1: with
0: And
1: the
0: it's just,
1: AI.
0: so
1: We
0: yeah,
1: needed to take a
0: AI
1: moment and
0: stealing
1: talk about this.
0: partners. Yeah,
1: Stealing
0: reducing the
1: partners.
0: birth rate in China, taking away our cat videos.
1: Darn
0: AI is
1: you,
0: not.
1: AI.
0: I know, but
1: Curse
0: the next
1: you.
0: two stories, wait, the next two stories
1: I know.
0: might
1: We bring it
0: actually.
1: up. We bring it up.
0: We
1: We end
0: might,
1: on.
0: yeah, we might soothe our ire with the AI in the next couple of ones if we get there.
1: We sure will, and we will. We'll be able to do both of them tonight, which is really exciting. So, trees and how many of them exist on Earth? This is excellent because yes, AI is being used here to look at the numbers behind our forests, Erica.
0: It is. It's the sort of thing that maybe no one's ever, well, not. Nobody, because clearly people have done this study, but a lot of us are so used to the trees being around us, we may not stop and actually think, because no one's ever counted all of the trees on the earth. And so someone went around to go, well, one of the ways we can quantify our effect on the earth is to look at, well, what was the forestation and what's the forestation now, and how can we look at that? So taking some satellite imagery plus AIs and other types of different sort of models and estimations, they can actually come up with, they believe there is apparently at the moment about 3.04 trillion trees on the earth.
1: Three point
0: 309.04
1: go.
0: trillion.
1: Wow.
0: Sorry,
1: Okay.
0: roughly 390 for every single person on
1: That's
0: the earth.
1: current, yeah?
0: Currently, it's
1: Okay.
0: about that. It of course will vary because one will get cut down and a new one will be growing and
1: But at a
0: these sorts
1: snapshot
0: of
1: in
0: things.
1: time, it
0: But
1: was 3 point, yeah, oh
0: yeah,
1: four
0: and so what they
1: trillion.
0: also used as well was they did inventories of forests on every single continent except Antarctica. I don't know that there's a great deal of trees down there to worry about, but they had to add that into the article. Every continent but Antarctica. And they found interesting things like their trees and the forests are much more dense in areas like Siberia and Russia and the very, very cold conifer forests, whereas the sort of largest volume of forests is actually, I mean, makes a lot of sense around the equator where it's nice and humid, and that's about 40% of the world's trees in those kinds of area. But they've also worked out that they believe that about 46% of the trees we used to have, we don't have anymore.
1: How
0: So
1: many?
0: we've almost
1: What's the percentage, sorry?
0: 46%.
1: 46. And how far
0: So,
1: back? So what's the comparison? How far back have they gone to compare that
0: oh,
1: number?
0: let me see if I
1: Oh.
0: can find where that one is. I'm not certain they've told, oh, since the beginning of human civilization. That's a very
1: That's a bit
0: wavy
1: vague.
0: kind of, a bit vague. Let's see if we can find that. But yeah, so it's definitely a lot, but it's also the case that they're saying about 15 billion removed every year, even though we do have some planting. But then they find that even when you do those plantings, there's not the species diversity, there's not the hardiness to
1: Because it
0: extremes of
1: takes time for
0: weather.
1: them to grow, develop, and really start to, find their to f find their place in the ecosystem and the biodiversity. Trees do not just grow overnight.
0: They don't grow on
1: No.
0: trees. Is that what you're saying?
1: No, they don't. Trees don't grow on trees.
0: Sorry, I couldn't
1: Oh,
0: resist.
1: far out. No, they had to. They had to. I set it up. Yeah. Okay.
0: But yes, a good use of AI to sort of measure where we're at, yeah, and also then to look at where can we put more trees back? Where were areas that these models estimated that used to be forested? And, you know, are the ecological environment there suitable for it now? What were the native trees that go there? How can we be a bit strategic about how we reforest and not just slap any old tree into there to try and rebuild it? But if we were to try and replace what we've lost, it would be the entirety of North and Central America in trees, right, okay, to try and replace what we've lost.
1: Yeah, wow. Wow.
0: Well, you know,
1: it's good to stop it.
0: Depending
1: ponder
0: on who's in charge and what kind of conflict's going on worldwide, maybe that wouldn't be a bad thing. I don't know. I'm not a political scientist. Don't quote me on it.
1: No, not at all. But it does. Oh, look, you can just sort of exercise some. Yeah, I think just, you know, no one's going to say no to planting a tree yet. And I was telling Joe this actually, that I just by sheer coincidence, a number of my trees, I had a few trees, and then within a space of just a few months, had none on the property that I kind of live on, including a council. We had some storms not too long ago, and one of the trees had to get knocked. Well, actually, it didn't. I don't know why they didn't just not, like, you know, the branch snapped. I don't know why they had to cut the whole tree off, because it was actually providing some privacy into my backyard, etc. I called them up, called the council. Hi, so they cut down the tree. Can you please plant a new one? The lady on the phone was flabbergasted, like she was stunned. She's like, I'm sorry, did you say plant a tree? And I went, yeah. She was stunned, because what she's used, the calls they're used to is, to requests to have trees cut down, not planted.
0: Of course. And there's all those stories about the ones that the trees meet a unfortunate demise because people want a better view. And I love it when they put the huge billboards back up. It's like, you used to be able to see through. Now you've got a billboard telling you how naughty you are while the trees grow back.
1: That's right. All right. We want to get to this last one before we wrap and get a nightlife of what's get a preview of what's coming up on Nightlife, because this is really nice, actually. Tell us about these students who have brought World War One stories to life with AI films.
0: Yeah, so this isn't a local one. This
1: is
0: actually from some school kids in Cornwall. And what they've done is they've got together with a local historian and their high school teacher, and they found a diary of a World War One soldier in the attic of the family house. And so they've taken that in with some historical accounts, as well as his own writing, which they said was, you know, phenomenal for someone who left school at 14. And they've actually created a film with it, which has won an award because it was, from the Western Front Association for a local history research competition. And the kids got to learn about the war, but not only that, it has a personal connection because it's the uncle of someone in the community. And if they go past the local church, they actually see the headstone with his name on it. Right. And they're talking about how not only has it actually given them a tangible activity that they could do, and it's not just, you know, high school level mock-up and people standing in and, you know, dressing up in, you know, cheap costumes, because they've been able to use AI. It's very realistic, very well labelled that it is AI generated, I should say, as well. So they've done the right thing, but they've actually created this great sort of experience that other people can also join and learn about this young gentleman, about how he had 10 kids and what it was like for him in the war when he was there, and talking about, you know, what it sounded like when the airplanes went over, and, you know, being able to bring that to life is just, it's actually, I think it's a nice way for AI to be used. And it's a fairly authentic one in the sense that there are photos and other accounts, so it can triangulate with the data a little bit. So it's a way of talking about it.
1: This also goes back to something we've talked about recently on the show in terms of the good use of digital technology in schools. You know, when you think about, you know, as a parent, I'd be like, this is amazing what these students are doing and how they're using technology in their learning. It's fantastic.
0: It is, and it's one of those things where if the teacher had just gone, no, can't use AI, it would be such a lost opportunity for them. Yeah. But they're talking about how, having a local element to the story actually removes the distance to the historical event and made it even more meaningful to a new generation of young, British English, Cornwall's in England, I think, yes. So English young men and women.
1: Yeah, no, that's great. Good one to end on, Erica. Thank you so much. Wonderful to spend this time with you as always and chat to you in a couple of weeks.
0: Sounds brilliant. We'll talk to you then.
1: Take care. Thanks a lot, Dr. Erica Mealy, computer science lecturer at UniSC. We're heading to the news. Then it's nightlife time. Suzanne Hill's back in the chair. Hello.
2: I'm back. You're back too.
1: I'm back too. We're both back. I just took some time off. Just took the week for the school holidays to hang out with the kid.
2: Very, very nice. Actually, I shouldn't report because when we spoke 5 weeks ago, you challenged me to read a book. And when were we meant to report back on that?
1: Oh, Suzanne's remembered. That's awesome. I'm looking at Joe. We are looking to report.
2: Did you forget?
1: No, we did not. We were just lining up.
2: I was bringing my book report 1 week. 1 week late.
1: 1 week. 1 week. No, you haven't brought it 1 week late. Which book are you reading?
2: Well, I just finished. I've read two books on holiday, which I haven't read books that aren't work related for so long. I feel very proud of myself. I read a book called Flashlight by a woman called Susan Choi. It had been nominated for the Booker Prize last year. And it was this really interesting story about a man and his 10-year-old daughter who are walking on a beach in Tokyo. And the girl's discovered washed up unconscious on the shore. The father's never seen again.
1: Oh.
2: And the story of what happened to them and the way that it impacts on their wider family, it ends up being a very interesting political story involving North Korea and kidnappings and all sorts of things.
1: That sounds awesome.
2: It was a real page turner.
1: Oh, wow. What's the name again?
2: Flashlight.
1: Flashlight. Okay, thanks. All right, nightlife. Okay.
2: All right, so I did my homework. The other thing I'm going to tell you is that we are talking state character, Serene. I want to know, whatever state you're from, do you think that your state has a character? Mm. Is there something, you know, as Queenslanders particularly stoic?
1: Yep.
2: You know, what are the different kind of characteristics that people from different states have?
1: Cool.
2: Thanks, awesome. Serene.
1: Thanks a lot, Suzanne. Have a great show. Thank you.
3: ABC News with Melanie Scott. The chair of ASEAN says it's important that nations come together at a time of global instability. Her comments follow a ceremony in the Philippines' capital, Manila, welcoming Sweden, Poland, Romania, and Lithuania to ASEAN's Treaty of Amity and Cooperation. Their participation brings the treaty's total member number to 59, as the pact seeks to promote peace, coexistence and cooperation. Philippine Foreign Secretary Teresa Lazaro says it is in times of global fracture that ASEAN's convening power becomes essential.
4: ASEAN remains an open, inclusive and safe space, a trusted platform where nations, regardless of size or strategic alignment, can gather, speak candidly, cultivate trust, and actively choose peace.
3: A prominent Indian activist has ended his hunger strike 26 days after beginning in support of youth protests over exam paper leaks. Sonam Wangchuk says he has ended his fast after long negotiations and in view of possible violence. Thousands of young people have been demonstrating against irregularities in India's competitive exams. Prime Minister Narendra Modi is promising to punish anyone involved in leaking exam papers. Poland has offered to jointly produce missiles for the Patriot air defense system together with Ukraine and the US to address security concerns. Earlier this month, US President Donald Trump said he would grant Ukraine a license to manufacture Patriot missile interceptors. It's a huge boost for Kyiv, which has long sought permission to produce the defensive weapons. Poland has been a staunch supporter of Ukraine's war effort since Russia invaded in 2022, but relations had been strained by disputes over history. Domestic violence advocates say the death of Yana Armstrong must not be met with silence. Up to 1,000 people attended a candlelit vigil in Toowoomba in Queensland to honour the 30-year-old mother who was killed 2 weeks ago. Her former partner has been charged with murder and arson and remains in custody. Protea Place Chief Executive Amanda Dalton says communities must keep demanding better.
5: Every life saved

0: matters. Every child who grows up free of violence matters. That is why we all continue fighting this war against domestic and family violence with everything we have. We will not become numb, we will not become silent, and we will not stop demanding better.
1: And if you're in an abusive situation or know someone who is, call 1-800-RESPECT. That's 1-800-737-732. Western Australia's Fire and Emergency Services Commissioner has confirmed the new AusAlert emergency warning system will be replacing the state's own system by the middle of next year. The AusAlert system will be trialled on Monday afternoon but will not be able to broadcast over the landline phone network. Darren Clem says it's for this reason WA's current emergency warning system will remain in use for the next 12 months.
2: The current plan, and largely this is around the landline issue, is that we just don't see that we can not be sending messages through to people with a landline, because there's often very good reasons why people have only got access to a landline.
1: To sport, Penrith has moved 4 points clear at the top of the NRL table with a hard-fought win over Parramatta at Western Sydney Stadium. Here's Andrew Moore.
3: The hometown Eels burst out of the blocks with two tries in the opening 13 minutes. Firstly, Mitch Moses chasing through a Ronald Volkman kick to score, and then Jack Williams burst straight through the defence. It was 12-0 Parramatta, but Penrith did fight back with a Casey McLean try midway through the first half, 12-6 Eels at half-time, and for the most part, Penrith did dominate the second half. Tries to Liam Henry, Liam Martin, and a record-breaking 26th try on the season, Tom Jenkins becoming Penrith's all-time leading try scorer for an individual year. He scored in the 68th minute, and in the end, the Panthers win 24-18. Andrew Moore, ABC Sport, Sydney.
1: Australian swimmer Lani Pallister is considered a favourite for the women's 400-metre freestyle on the first full day of the Commonwealth Games in Glasgow. The final will be held in the early hours of tomorrow morning. Australia's youngest athlete, 14-year-old Mia Hogan, will swim in the S13 100 metres freestyle, and day one will wrap up with the 4x100 metres freestyle relays. Australian women have won gold in the relay event at every Commonwealth game since 1998. This is ABC News. We'll have more news in half an hour.
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0: Hello, nightlifers. How are you all going? I'm very glad to be back with you tonight, particularly as it ended up being a bit touch and go, actually. You might know I was in Vanuatu last week. Volcanic ash in the air ended up closing the airport on Sunday. And again on Monday, when we were meant to be flying out, there was a fair amount of uncertainty about when we were going to get home. I talked to people who weren't going to be able to get a flight out of Vanuatu for 3 or 4 days. Actually, with the Commonwealth Games on, when we turned up to the airport in Port Vila, Vanuatu's Commonwealth Games team were there. They were also stuck. That was actually a really big news story in Port Vila back on Monday. I assume they made it to the Games. Luckily, we ended up getting out on Tuesday. No harm done. So anyway, as I said, very glad to be back with you. So back to the business of keeping you company on ABC Radio across the country and, well, if you're joining us from somewhere around the world. Now, I'm sure if you're my age or older, you'll remember the terror of the Grim Reaper campaign in 1987 that warned us about the dangers of HIV/AIDS and urged us to take precautions. That was nearly 40 years ago. And of course, in its early years, HIV/AIDS was very much a death sentence. It really ripped through Australia's gay community, affected many other people besides. But 30 years ago, 1996, marked a real turning point because a trio of antiretroviral drugs radically changed the health outlook for people living with an HIV/AIDS diagnosis. We're going to revisit this era of Australian history in just a moment here on Nightlife. You may also have some memories of that time. And then I'm really looking forward to hearing your thoughts on this. Do you think your state has a character? Are South Australians more small, L, liberal and forever banging on about having no convicts? If you're a Western Australian, do you feel like you're not quite part of the rest of the country? You're very proud of that kind of isolationist streak. Do you think the eastern states have no idea? If you've moved around between states, have you noticed behaviour that's acceptable in one state but maybe verboten in another? A Sydney side is more materialistic and image concerned. A Victorian's more left-wing than the rest of the country. I mean, I don't want us to bash each other, but I just think it's a really interesting idea. Do you think that people from your state do have a particular character? And if so, I wonder why they have that. Is it about the weather or the history of the state? We're going to talk about that in the second half of this hour. And then for our writer tonight, I'm going to introduce you to Charlotte McConaghy. Her book, Wild Dark Shore, was picked up last year by Reese Witherspoon for her book club. It's been doing very well. It's recently won a big Australian award too. I'm sure you'll really enjoy meeting Charlotte. Well, do you remember the HIV/AIDS epidemic? 2026 actually marks an important anniversary in the history of HIV/AIDS treatments. It's 30 years since the introduction of a trio of antiretroviral drugs that radically changed the health outlook for people living with an HIV/AIDS diagnosis. Now, in 2026, a diagnosis of HIV, well, it's still serious, but it can be managed. For people who lived back through the 80s and early 90s, though, they'll never forget the years before treatments became more widely available. Many lives were tragically cut short. Well, my guest in the Nightlife studio tonight is Greg Johnston. Greg's an author. His latest book is called For a Moment More. It takes a fictional journey through Sydney's Oxford Street in the early 1990s. It's based on his experiences working in the area as a pharmacist. Greg's also the treasurer of the Historical Novel Society, Australasia. He hosts the society's podcast series, Imagining the Past, which features interviews with leading historical novelists, of which, of course, he is one. Hello, Greg. Welcome to Nightlife.
1: Thank you. It's a pleasure to be here.
0: Now, For a Moment More is fiction. This was very much the reality you lived through around this time period, wasn't it? Tell us a bit about what you were doing in the late 80s, early 90s.
1: Well, I started working in a pharmacy on Oxford Street in, I think it was 92 or 93, can't quite remember. But so when I started working there, it was the work coming into the worst years of the HIV/AIDS epidemic, because people who'd been infected in the 80s were starting to get sick, because it's got about a 10-year latency period to start really expressing itself. So it was a fairly catastrophic time, really, and I remember when I first walked into the pharmacy just being completely shocked, even though I knew, but it was still shocking to just see the number of people who were coming there and also the ages of the people, because they were really quite young men. Prior to that, I'd worked in suburban pharmacies, so I was kind of used to older people coming in and getting bags of medicine, like literally bags of medicine. And now it was young men that were doing this. So it was quite shocking to see these young people reduced to being like almost like old people.
0: And Greg, could you tell the moment someone walked into a pharmacy, did people have a look that told you that they had the virus?
1: No, it was more, some people did, yes. But more it was just the prescriptions that they presented with, you know, kind of told the story, and particularly being in that area, it was very, it was pretty easy, yeah.
0: Yeah. Did people actually talk to you about their diagnosis and the drugs that they were taking? I mean, obviously, you know, there's you have to be professional, but I mean, yeah, there must have been moments there where you had conversations with people about what they were experiencing.
1: Well, particularly as it went on and I'd been there a lot longer and got to know a lot more people. And also, I mean, it's a kind of irony in the whole thing that professionally it was actually very stimulating working there. There was a sorrow to it. I'm not going to deny that. But it was really kind of invigorating to be presented with a problem someone had, which may, you know, appear to be quite small or incidental, but for them was really large. And to actually just go away and try and find things that kind of fix, would help them, you know, to overcome side effects and things like that. So, yeah, it was, I mean, you know, people told stories. I think, I've never met so many naughty people in my life. So there's an irony too that it was quite a funny time as well.
0: So, I mean, obviously you've got all this personal experience. Why did you opt for fiction as the way

0: Yeah, his book is called For a Moment More. By the early 90s, Greg, had we moved at least slightly past the idea that HIV/AIDS was a gay disease?
1: Not really in Australia, not in the Western world. I think it was still pretty much, I think in Australia particularly because the advertising campaign had been so effective, maybe not starting with the Grim Reaper, but a lot of the other advertising campaigns had been very effective. So it had actually stopped, I think, the spill that was imagined into the heterosexual community. So I think it was still largely a disease of gay men, though there were a lot of women who had been infected with blood transfusions when things weren't known, and other IV injuries and things like that, and also intravenous drug users. So there were a lot of women who were infected, but it was mainly gay men, yeah.
0: Now, in speaking of the Grim Reaper in the book, your characters reference that ad. A lot of your characters aren't actually happy with its impact. What's the kind of side, I guess, a lot of people don't understand about some of the impact of that Grim Reaper campaign? Because everybody holds it up as, you know, that was an incredibly successful public health campaign.
1: Well, I think it was successful from a standpoint that everyone was talking about it. I remember when it hit the television, you couldn't move without someone having an opinion on it. And in also, which I think is illustrated in the novel, that even in area or society that you wouldn't expect to be talking about the Grim Reaper ad, people were very willing to start talking about it and expressing opinions about it. For myself, I found it was just fear-laden, and I wasn't sure that fear was the best thing to educate people with. My character, Chris, in For a Moment More, he works on the HIV/AIDS hotline, which is, he says at that point, if you give adults sufficient information, they'll make good decisions. And I hope some of the calls that he takes at the centre in the novel illustrate that people might respond negatively, but then they'll come back with a much more positive kind of view of what they should do about things. So I think the Grim Reaper was successful in that it did get everyone talking about it. But, you know, I don't think fear was the right kind of mode to really start trying to educate people with it about it.
0: Given that Australia was so successful comparatively, though, at, you know, kind of, I guess, keeping it more under control than what happened at other countries, do you have to give it some credit for that? I mean, were there other countries which approached it differently and had the same level of success?
1: Well, yeah, Australia did. I mean, we should be very grateful that we had a Labor government in and a very sympathetic man, Neil Blewett, in the health portfolio. And we also had people like Ita Buttrose who, you know, really rolled their sleeves up and just got talking about it in incredibly frank manners as well. Like, so whether other countries dealt with it, I think the UK dealt with it reasonably well, but the US were fairly terrible. Reagan was in power at the time. He didn't actually use the word HIV/AIDS until it was very, very late on in his second term. So it was quite punitive, I think, in the US, and it was seen as, well, it's just gay men that are affected by this. They weren't acknowledging the full extent of what could happen.
0: Greg Johnston is here. His book is For a Moment More. How important was the existence and the support of wider community, you know, supporting, caring for people with the virus? I imagine Sydney's Oxford Street, there would have been a community of people. There must have been many other people, though, who were a lot more isolated.
1: Well, definitely around Oxford Street. I mean, that was one of the things that I first noticed when I went to work around there was just, you know, even though it is on the edge of the city and everyone's got these ideas that cities are very lonely places or very harsh places, I found the village really of Darlinghurst was quite friendly and very supportive and not judgmental. So when people did have HIV in that village, they were supported. There wasn't a lot of judgment about it. And I don't want to gild the lily and make, you know, Darlinghurst sound like it was Nirvana, because there was definitely downsides to it. You know, there were drugs, there was prostitution, there was violence, and a lot of people did get chewed up by it on a number of levels. But in the broader community, there were support. We had an organisation like ACON, which was the AIDS Council of New South Wales, who did outreach programs, a lot of their advertising, which I went back

0: and looked at through the research for the novel was very widespread, and they really, again, tried to access communities like, for example, men who had sex with men but didn't identify as gay. They were a really high-risk group. So they did try to access those people through, you know, innovative manners that really, you know, hadn't been thought of before.
1: Your characters also struggled considerably with the medical system. How hard was it to get onto even experimental treatments in those early years?
0: Well, this, I think, is one of the things I hope the novel illustrates, that during this period from the late 80s through into the 90s, the discourse of medicine was really challenged by people wanting to become, some people who were educated, because HIV, it's important to remember that HIV hit initially a community that was very well educated. So people had power and had abilities to start arguing. So what happened very early, or towards the end of the 80s, were groups like ACT UP in the US and here as well, started challenging the system that gave license for drugs to be marketed. That's usually a very long process. It would take up to 10 years to get a drug onto the market, which was, a lot of that was in the wake of drugs like thalidomide, which had been fast-tracked and with disastrous consequences. So what happened, they managed to get a thing called compassionate access organised, which meant the drug companies could supply drugs to a limited number of people. The people kind of had to sign things that they would accept responsibility for what happened. But it allowed people to get access to a lot of drugs very early on. But still, they were restricted, like people had to have certain, T-cell counts or certain conditions before they were allowed to go on the trials. So they weren't available for everyone, but people were able to get access to things.
1: Your characters also take a lot of medication in the form of pills. Is that an accurate reflection of the kinds of loads that were being prescribed at the time?
0: Very much so at that time, because the dosages of a lot of the antiviral drugs were quite high at that time as well. There were two classes of drugs. You took drugs that were against the virus, but then you had to take drugs to kind of keep your lungs clear, you know, stop you getting herpes infections breakout, then there was endless diarrhea, endless replacement of salts and fluids and things like that, nausea. All of these kinds of things kicked in. So, yeah, it was quite normal, really, for people to be up on 50, 60 tablets a day of various kinds.
1: Wow. So when those retroviral drugs came in, you know, we're saying 30 years ago, so 1996, how much of a change did you see in, well, people's prognosis and I guess the medications they were taking?
0: Well, when the new class was established as the base protocol, it was fairly rapid that people's health got better because their immune systems came back, so they could go off a lot of other drugs as well. The change was rapid in some people, and they literally bloomed again. It was like spring. We had, you know, skeletons turn into cherubs again quite regularly. These drugs didn't. The initial ones probably didn't work for everyone. You know, there were still people who had either resistance or had just couldn't cope with the drugs, because a lot of the response to a drug does really come down to your genetic constitution. You know, we all know someone who smokes cigarettes until they're 95 and is still smoking them, but then other people who've not managed so well. So you can't discount what genetics do to someone's response to drugs and even to a disease. So there were people who failed still, but the majority probably were healthy. We came back and were healthy.
1: Yeah. And I mean, how important was hope in the community at the same time? I mean, there were so many people really facing a terrible ending. You know, was it easy, or, I mean, was it difficult to have hope? How much did you see?
0: I always tried to instill hope in people, just because I didn't have proof, but I just had this feeling that something was coming. And I tried to tell people, you know, you need to just sit back a bit for a couple of years and maybe not go out as much, maybe not push yourself as hard, and just really take care of yourself, because in a couple of years, something will definitely happen that will, you know, make your life a lot easier. And some people definitely did not do that and just kept on going to parties, doing whatever they were doing, and some of them sunk. But in terms of finding hope, there was always a sense of humour, which I've kind of mentioned, but it really did keep people buoyant, that they were able to kind of not so much laugh at it, but laugh alongside it, really, I think.
1: I mean, as a pharmacist, I don't know how, you know, much insight in you would have had into what the big drug companies were doing, but, you know, was there a kind of frenzied work going on to try to develop the drugs that were going to help people, help save people's lives?
0: It gathered momentum, I would say, like, because the initial drugs that were given for HIV were actually designed and marketed in the early 60s as anti-cancer drugs, which they failed at. They were then, when HIV happened, I think someone sat in a lab with a petri dish and the virus and just bucketed substances onto the virus to see what happened. So the initial drugs were effective, but they bred resistance very quickly to them. So they only gave like a year or 18 months of effectiveness. I think it did start to, yes, it definitely did start to gather momentum, because I think, you know, in a way, my character Chris says this, that the drug companies knew they were going to make a mozza of money out of it. So they definitely, once it became in sight that they could change it from a death sentence to a chronic manageable condition, the stakes got a lot higher.
1: Greg Johnston's book is For a Moment More. You note in your epilogue, Greg, that the emergence of COVID-19 got you thinking again about those years. What thoughts did that inspire?
0: Well, it was quite an odd thing, really, to start hearing these words again, like seroconverting and testing positive and viral loads. These words kind of came washing back at me and really set some death charges off, really. And then seeing the images of doctors wrapped up in plastic so before they could go near a patient, again, was quite re-stimulating in an odd way. And it just started me thinking about HIV again in a way that I probably hadn't thought about it for a long while. And I also realised that there was now generations below me who had nothing to do with this. And I remember speaking to a friend who was probably about 35 at the time, and he just said, "I know nothing of this."
1: Oh,
0: which was a real point of stimulation for me, because I just kind of thought, this can't be forgotten. This has to be kind of looked back at and recorded again.
1: It's so interesting. And so, I mean, I know we were saying, you know, it did hit a lot of gay men. I would have thought in the gay community it may have, you know, been stories about it passed on, and those stories about people that were lost, but not as much as you might expect.
0: I think what possibly happened was, because it was so awful for quite a number of years, that once the effective treatment came in, I think people just did not want to talk about it anymore, which was kind of fair enough, really, because it had consumed so many people's lives, and people who had who were very sick and had retired, you know, got their superannuation, were on possibly on disability support pensions, all of a sudden were well again and kind of had to go back to work. So they had to start kind of planning this next part of their life. So I think, I think it's, I mean, that's part of what I started writing it for, because a lot of what's been written about it, it was written at the time when it was actually all unfolding. Then there doesn't seem to be very much, and I thought it was time to go back and look at it again through a retrospective lens.
1: I don't know if you are still based in the Oxford Street area.
0: No. I retired.
1: Yeah, wondering what's left physically, if there are memorial signs, ways that the community actually remembers.
0: Well, there's a new cultural centre called Qtopia Sydney, which has opened up a couple of years ago, which is developing exhibitions within the old police building that's near the courthouses. So they've got some really amazing kind of just exhibitions of, like, there's a room from 17 South, which was the hospital at St. Vincent's.

0: So they've got a lot of things like that, which I think will keep people engaged, keep people thinking about it. So there are memorials like that. There's no public memorial on the street that I'm aware of.
1: How much did what happened during that era change the kind of culture and the feel of somewhere like Oxford Street?
0: I think it actually ironically made it more alive because I think people really bandied together. I think activism that was around HIV really had this knock-on effect of really once HIV was under control, the activism just kept going to really claim back a lot more liberty that people were denied, and that probably culminated in something like the marriage equality thing of a few years ago. But it changed that definitely. But I think Oxford Street now is quite different to how it was then, and I think there's a number of reasons why it's maybe not necessary to have a ghetto anymore. You know, the realtors all put the rents up, so a lot of the kind of quirky businesses were forced out of the area. And I guess now you've got things like social media and places like that to meet people. Mm. So even the bars and the clubs are not necessary in the way that they were back then.
1: Yeah. Greg, thank you so much for coming into our Nightlife studio tonight to talk to us about your book For a Moment More.
0: Oh, thank you. It's been lovely to have another chat about it.
1: That is Greg Johnston, Nightlifers, and you are here with us on ABC Radio right across Australia. Now, I want you to get your thinking caps on. I wonder if you've come from one state, you've moved to another state. Have you noticed differences, not just in what people say, but in actual the character of people who come from different Australian states? I want to talk about that in a moment.
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1: Hello, Nightlifers. If you're just joining us after coverage of the AFL this evening, it is lovely to have your company. Lovely for me to be back with you after a couple of weeks off. And a big thanks to Libby Gore for filling in as well. What have we got coming up for you tonight? Well, our writer next hour is going to be Charlotte McConaghy. Her book is called Wild Dark Shore. It's actually been huge in the United States. She got picked up by Reese Witherspoon and her book club. That's made an enormous difference. So we will meet Charlotte next hour. Bern Young's going to join you to tell you what's been making news this week in on the Gold Coast. There's a mighty challenge coming your way. All sorts of things that will be happening for you. So I'd very much love you to stick around here on Nightlife. The phone number, 1300 800 222, or the SMS 0467 922 702.
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1: Well, tonight I want to know, do Australian states and territories and their inhabitants have a distinct identity? We've all heard the stereotypes, the woke latte-sipping sports-mad Melburnians, the laid-back, more conservative residents of the Sunshine State, maybe the more sophisticated South Australians, like me, I don't know. Do they stack up, or is it more perception than truth? I want to hear from you about whether you think your state has a character. Tell me what you think that is, if you're from New South Wales or Western Australia. What do you think creates that character? If you've moved around from different states, is there a difference in attitude or in values, things you might get away with saying or not get away with saying? I'd love to hear some of your ideas about this. Well, a lot of the differences in our state identities have their roots in our pre-Federation colonies. Emeritus Professor of Politics at La Trobe University, Judith Brett, has examined how each jurisdiction has positioned itself over time from Federation right through to COVID times, when it really seemed like it was every state for themselves. Judith is with me now. Hello, Judith. Thanks for joining us.
7: Hello.
1: Now, you live in Melbourne. Have you got a sense of the Melbourne Victorian character? Is there such a thing?
7: Yes, look, I'm interested in politics and in differences in political culture. And, you know, Victoria sometimes gets called like the Republic of the South. I mean, Victoria coming out of the 19th century had a very strong, what we could call sort of social liberal culture, strong progressive liberalism. And I think that's still, we can still see some evidence of that. The contrast in particular with Sydney, which was a free trade state, there was a trade was one of the policy issues of the time. There was a lot of difference over it. And Victoria went for protection. It did that so it could create jobs for the people who'd come out with the gold rush. When the gold ran out, they had to have something for them to do. So they set up protected manufacturing industries. Sydney, the New South Wales economy was different. It was more of a pastoral economy. It was more focused on exporting to the world, and it believed in free trade, and it and a less protective role for the government. And I think we can see that way that's played out to some extent in the politics of the Liberal Party, where when we had Liberal Victorian prime ministers like Menzies and Fraser, the party was more moderate, more left, you might say, compared with when essentially the power in the party shifted to Sydney and we got a more market-oriented, smaller government approach.
1: Isn't that interesting that what influences from more than 100 years ago can still be playing out in our political parties and are kind of passed down? I mean, we talk about the DNA of political movements, don't we? And I guess there's an example.
7: Yeah. And I think too, you know, you can see in the

0: the DNA of political movements, don't we? And I guess there's an example.
1: Yeah, and I think too, you know, you can see in the edginess that Western Australia has about whether it gets its fair deal in the Federation. West Australia was probably the colony that was most reluctant about coming into the Federation, and you know, it's a long way away. It looks to the Indian Ocean. And it had a secessionist movement in the 1930s where a lot of people signed a huge petition saying they didn't want to be part of Australia anymore. And I think we can still see some of that in West Australia's sort of edginess. It's hanging on to its, you know, mining royalties and, you know, and its economy is different. You know, mining's so important there. Mining's not particularly important in Victoria.
0: Now, Nightlifers, do you have thoughts about your state and whether your state has a character that has perhaps been passed down as part of the particular history of your state, maybe your territory? I would love to have some of your thoughts on this. 1-300-800-222 or 0467-922-702. Now, Judith, I was born in South Australia, and I mean, I'm not sure whether it's still there, because I think that there's very clear evidence of South Australia being settled as a religious paradise of dissent, as somewhere that was set up to be a free colony, that South Australia clearly pushed some very, very progressive policies early in its history. I think some of, for example, the Indigenous rights that were present in South Australia ended up being taken away when Federation happened. Do you think South Australia still carries that kind of progressive ideals that they had back then?
1: Yes, and it was the first state to give, or colony to give, the vote to women too. The other thing is that South Australia has no convicts settling there at all, unlike all the other colonies, and it had a lot fewer Catholics. So it was very much a sort of a Protestant state. And the other thing is, like, the very distinctive German Barossa Valley settlements, which still have some, you know, have a presence still in contemporary South Australia. So there's ways in which that 19th century history is still there, I think, in the state's identities.
0: Yeah, do you think you see evidence of it today, though, in policies and other things that happen in South Australia, Judith, from an outsider? Well, would you say you can still see that?
1: Well, I mean, South Australia, you know, as you say, like, it had first votes for women. Mm-hmm. Somebody like Don Dunstan was very progressive over gay rights. So I think you can see that now. You know, I have to say, I don't follow South Australian politics super closely, being a Victorian.
0: Fair enough.
1: But, you know, I see it as being more like Victoria, I guess, than Victoria is like New South Wales. I mean, in the other state where you clearly have a sense, I think, when you visit it, of the 19th century and its impact is Tasmania, which has stayed being quite poor, which had a very high proportion of convicts amongst its early settlers, and it's got a lot high proportion of convicts' descendants, has had a much, much less inward immigration from the rest of the world than the other than the mainland states have. In fact, people have tended to leave Tasmania to get jobs on the mainland, so it didn't get as much of the post-war migration as, for example, and get transformed in the way that certainly the cities of Melbourne and Sydney and to some extent Adelaide did.
0: Judith Brett is with me. Judith's a political historian and Emeritus Professor of Politics at La Trobe University. On the SMS, Amanda says, I was just thinking about this very thing today. I've just spent a couple of weeks in South Australia, Adelaide and down to Port Lincoln on the Eyre Peninsula. South Australians are lovely. The streets are clean. They're calmer and more law-abiding and patient. In Newcastle, people won't always stop for you as a pedestrian and you have to walk looking at the ground to avoid the broken glass. It is warmer here, though, says Amanda, so I won't be moving, even though she had such a good experience. That's very interesting. calmer and more law-abiding. I wonder if any of you have other observations about different states, different parts of Australia, where

0: You think there is a different character, a different way that people behave, and how that might link back to the state's identity and to the state's history. So, Judith, do you think in the aftermath of COVID there's been a kind of re-emergence of state identity? Because there was a sense, wasn't there, that we were kind of pitted against each other for a while there?
1: Well, I didn't feel we were pitted against each other so much as feeling we were just stuck in our states. You know, we were aware, I guess two things. First one was that the response to COVID was very much being managed by the premiers, and they were having an effect on our day-to-day life in the way I think we don't, you know, very often think, you know, in the, like now of that being the case. And certainly in Victoria, state borders were shut. So you were very aware, I think, of state differences. One other thing I think that's interesting is the question of when, like at Federation, people thought of themselves as New South Welshmen or Victorians or whatever more than they thought of themselves as Australians. And so I think the Second World War is when that shifted, when people started, you know, because the country was being attacked, we were fighting a war on our own, you know, very close to our own shores, when people started to really shift their attention to the sense of the federal government being the key government rather than the state government being the key government that shaped their lives.
0: So if we come back to the handling of COVID, if we even go back, as you say, the pre-Federation era, how different were the six colonies that existed prior to 1901?
1: Oh, look, I think that it was odd. I mean, there was a great deal of cultural uniformity. You know, people would say you could go to Brisbane or Sydney and Melbourne, people would be wearing the same sorts of clothes. People were descended from British, the majority of people were descended from British settlers. Most people spoke English. The parliaments that were set up in the colonies were all based on the British Parliament. You know, they were two chambers. Manhood suffrage was there very early on in the colonies. So there was a great deal of similarity. People, the weather was very different, obviously. You know, in Queensland from Tasmania, people would still be likely to be wearing similar types of clothes. So I think it was the similarities were greater than the differences.
0: Judith Brett is with me. So in terms of economies, you mentioned Tasmania is still poor. It was poor at the time, was it?
1: Yes, yes. I mean, it didn't have a lot of mining. It didn't have a big hinterland. It didn't have the big landmass. New South Wales and Victoria to some extent, like the 19th century, after the gold ran out, it was wool that was making the wealth for the country. And so it was the states that had big areas for pastoral industries, for sheep to be grazing on, basically. And Tasmania didn't have that. So, it didn't have much go into the 20th century. I mean, it just doesn't have the resources. It doesn't have the land mass. So it doesn't have the tax. It doesn't have the population. It doesn't have the tax base. It doesn't have a huge amount of. It didn't industrialise in the way Sydney and the other states did. I mean, say if we think of South Australia with Holden, when Elizabeth was built and there was that massive industrialisation in the period after the war, Tasmania didn't have any of that.
0: So what about the other economies? Who was, you know, doing well and who was struggling? Were any of the other states poorer?
1: West Australia was poor until the mining boom, really, from the 1960s onwards, and then the discovery, you know, of iron ore. So West Australia is now a wealthy state, but it wasn't for much of the 20th century. And so one of the, you know, sort of things that happens with the Australian tax system is that there's various

0: mechanisms to distribute money to the poorer states through the grant system, so that Australia doesn't develop areas which are much poorer than other areas. You know, there's an attempt that to make it so that Australian citizens, wherever they live, will have access to the same quality of services that are provided by their governments. Because we have to remember, it's the state governments that provide many of the services that we rely on at a day-to-day level, you know, hospitals, schools, police, roads, for example, trains.
1: Does it make sense that there will be a significant difference that given that we have all of these different state governments, which in a sense are kind of more face to face with us in our lives?
0: Yes, but they, what I'm trying to say is that there's systems whereby they get equally, there's some attempts to equalise the funding that they get, so that if Tasmania's got a much smaller tax base, its government gets topped up by the federal government, you know, by the Grants Commission, which, from taxes that are raised in the populous states like New South Wales and Victoria. So there's a sort of democratic equalisation that goes on, if you like. It doesn't
1: Mitch,
0: fix up the weather.
1: Mitch says New South Wales is the land of rules and regulations. It seems as if we pay through the teeth whichever way you go. Oh, do you reckon that's more so in New South Wales than any other state, Judith? I don't know how much
0: I don't
1: perspective.
0: have a view on that. I don't know. I mean, I think you'd find Victorians and West Australians. I mean, I think there's rules and regulations pretty well everywhere nowadays.
1: Yeah, I don't reckon there'll be many of us who reckon we're not being charged through the teeth nearly every time we step out of the house either. Now, Tom just says, I'm from New South Wales. Sometimes I wish we had a simpler name for the state. What were alternative name options in the history of New South Wales? I don't know if this is something you know if it was ever canvassed, Judith.
0: I don't know, actually. I mean, the eastern part of Australia was called New Holland at some point, but I think it was called New South Wales pretty early on. So I'm not sure about that. That's an interesting question.
1: I know when I was in South Australia back in the 90s, at some point there was a proposal that South Australia should be renamed Felicia because it was
0: Oh, really?
1: a state of happiness. I don't think that was taken seriously by too many people. But yes, Tom, I wonder what a good alternative name for New South Wales might have been. Yeah. So during the COVID pandemic, the state you lived in kind of determined, you know, whether you had a good or a bad time. People in Victoria had an absolutely appalling time. People in WA, I guess some of them were kind of going, you know, what pandemic? What do you think the lasting impact is of those different pandemic experiences, state by state? Or do you think they've kind of washed through the system?
0: Well, look, I think it probably depended, and I imagine it has washed through the system in Western Australia and to some extent in South Australia. I think in Victoria, there's still quite a long tail. There's people, you know, who children who were unable to go to school for a couple of years or had very interrupted schooling. The pressure that put on families, there was a lot of school refusing coming out of that time. So I think in Victoria, certainly, my sense is that there's still it's. I mean, I didn't have a particularly bad time during it, but I did. You know, my children had left home. I live quite close to family. You know, was a bit restrictive, but I think it was actually extremely difficult for a very large numbers of Victorians, particularly those who had school-aged children. And I think there's a legacy of that, and in a certain sort of resentment that there is, I think, coming out towards the Labor government, but also in some of the sort of difficulties that kids are having in school, you know, having missed those, having had 2 years of very interrupted schooling.
1: Judith Brett is with me. Judith's a political historian and emeritus professor of politics at La Trobe University. Now, Robin says the media news influence has been more state-oriented, which generates a competition between the states. I mean, we're not getting as much local state-based news as we used to, are we, Judith? I wonder if that is changing a little bit.
0: Yeah, I think that's true. But we also don't get as much news about the other states, because Well, partly because

0: we're getting a lot less, you know, the what they call the legacy media is not of the quality that it once was in terms of the coverage that there once was. Because I think that was another thing that gave distinctiveness to states, but also to regional towns. They had their own newspapers. They had radio, their own local radio stations. So I think now with people picking up news online in bits and pieces and social media doesn't have the same sort of geographic base that the old radio stations, even the television stations, used to be state-based, and the newspapers were. So I think that's probably weakening our sense of state identification.
1: Jason from Brisbane says, yes, I've lived in Tasmania and the locals are quite inward, especially if they find out that you are from the mainland, says Jason. Now, we've also got, who's this, Ian from Mount Gravatt in Queensland. As a Queenslander, we had Joe, not limited to that, but then we had Joe for PM. I mean, Queensland sometimes feels like it is producing certain political phenomena that don't occur or don't originate in the rest of the country. What would you put that down to?
0: Well, Queensland had was much later in funding secondary school education in the private in the public secondary school education. So for it's not the case now, but in earlier generations, Queenslanders tended to be less well educated. Fewer of them had finished school than in the other states. The other thing that's different in Queensland has got more big regional towns. So more in say in New South Wales and Victoria and in South Australia and Western Australia, essentially the great bulk of the population is in the capital cities. Queensland, that there's not as proportionately, Brisbane doesn't have as much of the Queensland population. So you've got a lot more people in regional towns, which are and closer to sort of rural agricultural interests, and you've also got quite a lot of mining towns.
1: Now, we haven't mentioned the Northern Territory. What can we say about them, Judith?
0: Well, the Northern Territory's hasn't got that many people in it. The Northern Territory has only really relatively recently, in terms of our history, had a degree of self-government. I mean, the Northern Territory is essentially it's not a sovereign polity in the way it actually has been given some. It belongs to the Commonwealth, if you like. It's part of and they gave them some self-government in the same way as they did with the ACT. And the Northern Territory, you know, has Darwin and it has Alice Springs. The climate and it's very different. It's got a very big Indigenous population. So it's really quite distinctive in that sense, I think.
1: I mean, you do get the sense, though, that Territorians, well, they call themselves that, that because the weather and the isolation is, I mean, I don't know if it feels for a Territorian more isolated than being in Western Australia, that there is a very strong sense of rugged individualism and, you know, putting up with the weather and the crocs and this sense that that's where the real stuff's going on. I don't know, what do you think?
0: Well, I don't know whether it's where the real stuff is, but it's certainly the monsoon season that, you know, and the build-up is obviously very different from anything that gets experienced in the bottom half of the continent. And as I said, the population is reasonably small and it's also quite, it's not that settled. People often go there, they may work for 5 years, 10 years, and then they'll move. But, I mean, I think that's one difference from Tasmania, that a lot of Tasmanians have quite deep generational roots in Tasmania. And I don't think that's the case amongst the non-Indigenous population of the Northern Territory. Very different for the Indigenous population because obviously they've been there for multiple generations.
1: All right. Now, Rosemary's let us know that Captain Cook initially wrote New Wales in his private ship journal before he changed it to New South Wales. So I don't know if New Wales is better. I think New South Wales might be better.

0: And he reckons, I always thought that if Australia becomes a republic, Queensland should be renamed Carpentaria. I guess that could work.
1: Yeah. Yes.
0: Judith, any final observations before we let you go?
1: No, I do think that they're interesting questions, actually. But I guess the other thing is too, you know, people move around a lot more now. So I think, travels, particularly since inland car travel opened up and, you know, people going to Queensland. Certainly in the second half of the 20th century, I think we all have a much better sense of certainly the physical geography and the climate of the different states.
0: So perhaps we all know each other better than we did, certainly around the time of Federation.
1: Much more.
0: Yeah. Judith, thank you so much for chewing the fat with us on this one tonight. It's been great to have you on.
1: Okay, thanks for having me.
0: There's Judith Brett. Judith's a political historian and emeritus professor of politics at La Trobe University. If you were going to rename your state or territory, have you got any ideas what might be a good name? Someone's just mentioning, actually, we didn't really talk about the ACT. It tends to be more highly educated. Median income is higher. There are many more politically aware people there because many are employed in government. It's interesting. Someone says you could fit the entire British Isles into New South Wales several times. I don't know, it could be New South Wales, New Scotland, New Cornwall, New England. Yeah, exactly so. Here's a bit of Dragon for you, if still in love with you.

0: Dragons still in love. Well, Nightlife is, you know, we were talking about whether you hear that much news from the other states, but as a national show, we like to keep in contact with all of the country. Bern Young will tell us what's been happening on the Gold Coast later next hour.
1: ABC News with Andrew Kaloupas. Trade Minister Don Farrell says the Prime Minister is yet to speak with Donald Trump about the United States' new tariffs on Australian exports. The Trump administration's 12.5% tariff on imports from 60 countries are now in effect, with the US saying it's over concerns about forced labour and slavery. Senator Farrell says Australia won't be imposing retaliatory tariffs, and the government is now focused on convincing the US that it's made the wrong decision.
2: I'm sure that in the discussions that the Prime Minister has in the future with the President, this will be one of the issues that are discussed by them. We do raise these sorts of issues at the most senior level. The Prime Minister has done that overnight with the United Kingdom.
1: Labor's National Conference has endorsed a push to allow telehealth consultations for voluntary assisted dying. His National Affairs correspondent, Jane Norman.
3: Most debates at the National Conference in Adelaide have been settled behind closed doors, but today there was a rare disagreement on the floor over a push to change federal laws allowing the use of end-of-life care via telehealth. The motion ultimately passed, but only on the condition that MPs are given a conscience vote if and when the issue is debated in Parliament. A much-anticipated argument on gambling was resolved in a last-minute deal, which strengthened Labor's position in its national policy platform. The three-day conference wraps up tomorrow, with debate on Middle East policy set to dominate. Jane Norman, ABC News, Adelaide.
1: Domestic violence advocates say women are finding hope and safety, even as communities mourn the death of Yana Armstrong. Up to 1,000 people have attended a candlelight vigil in Toowoomba in Queensland to honour the 30-year-old mother. Her former partner has been charged with murder and arson and remains before the courts. Chief Executive of domestic violence charity Proteus Place, Amanda Dalton, says progress is being made.
4: Every single day, women are escaping violence. Children are sleeping safely. Families are rebuilding lives. Women who once believed they had no future are finding hope again. Those stories rarely make the news. They're protected by privacy, by safety, and by dignity. But they're real and they matter.
1: South Australian police say an internal investigation into the death of a 23-year-old Aboriginal man in custody will be treated with the utmost importance. Rachel Merritt with more.
5: Police were called to West Terrace about 4:15 yesterday afternoon after reports a person was damaging vehicles and fighting with another male. Police say they found a 23-year-old man armed with a piece of wood, which he dropped before police moved to arrest him and a struggle broke out. After he was handcuffed, police say he fell unresponsive and despite CPR being performed, he died at the scene. Police say the physical struggle lasted a matter of minutes. Police say the man's family, who live on the remote APY lands, has been notified of his death.
1: Hundreds of people in southwest France have been evacuated by boat to escape a fast-moving wildfire. More than 87 square kilometres have been burned by the blaze that has been raging since Wednesday near the tourist destination of Cap Ferret on the Atlantic coast. This resident says she's heartbroken that the fire is ravaging her hometown.
6: I feel really bad when I see my town destroyed like this. It breaks my heart. It's such a pleasant place to live, so seeing it go up in smoke is just so sad. But I hope with all the firefighters we have, they'll help us get things back on track and we'll be able to reclaim the town.
1: To sport and in the NRL, a depleted South Sydney has moved up to sixth on the table after a 28-26 victory over the Melbourne Storm. With the details, Brett Sprigg.
7: South Sydney scored the first 8 points of the game and Melbourne didn't touch the ball in the first 5 minutes in a contest with four lead changes. In the 75th minute, Ashton Ward's Harbour Bridge pass put Campbell Graham over for his second try, which was the difference in the end, and it wasn't made much easier with a hamstring injury to Melbourne captain Harry Grant. Earlier in Newcastle, a Daly Cherry Evans field goal was the difference in the Roosters' 23-22 win over the Knights. It comes at a further cost for the Knights with a Dylan Lucas ankle injury

0: and a knee issue for halfback Dylan Brown. Brett Sprigg, ABC Sport, Sydney.
1: And Geelong has recorded a crucial 20-point win over Melbourne to stay in the hunt for the AFL Finals, 18-9, 117 to 14-13, 97. And in the Perth Derby, Fremantle has handed West Coast a 70-point drubbing, 16-16, 112 to 6-6, 42.
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Hello, nightlifers. Welcome to the second hour of the show on this Friday night. It is so nice to be back with you. You're going to meet tonight's writer, Charlotte McConaghy, in just a moment. Charlotte's book, Wild Dark Shore, recently won the Australian Book Industry Award for the year for Best Literary Novel. She's been garnering a huge amount of overseas success, particularly in the United States, thanks to Reese Witherspoon. Her book's going to take you to a lonely Antarctic island. Some of you might have read Wild Dark Shore. You can tell me what you think. A bit later this hour, Bern Young will be here to tell you what's been making news on the Gold Coast. She has one of those stories for you. You know, every so often in a radio producer or a radio presenter's life, you come across those stories that just unfurl like a pirate's treasure map, lead you to places you couldn't have imagined, and you're telling everybody about this story that you've heard. Now, this story Bern's going to tell you, it involves a single dad and his daughter, a woman who couldn't walk away from a painting, and Bill Clinton in a blue dress. I kid you not. So make sure you're here for that later this hour. There'll be a mighty challenge. Andrew Romano will take a look at those new tariffs that you will have been hearing about that the US has imposed on, well, not just Australia, but scores of its trading partners. And I wonder if you remember Belle Chellingworth, our garbologist, telling us a few months ago about some awards designed to recognise the best and the worst of packaging in Australia. Belle's going to talk you through the winners and the losers of the Unpack It Awards when she joins us later tonight here on Nightline.

0: It's called Wild Dark Shore. It takes readers to an imaginary Antarctic island called Shearwater, where a woman washes up on the shore after a boat accident and stumbles into something of an apocalyptic situation. All radio communications have been cut. The family who live there and who have saved her, a man and his three children, are in the process of preparing to evacuate the island and take with them just a fraction of the precious seeds that are being stored in the island's special seed bank as rising sea levels flood its vault. The woman, Rowan, doesn't reveal the true reason she was headed for the island in the first place. Wild Dark Shore covers a lot of themes. There's climate change, decisions around having children, about protecting them. The author of Wild Dark Shore, Charlotte McConaghy, joins me now on The Writers. Hi, Charlotte. Welcome. Congratulations on this award.
1: Hello. Thank you so much. Thanks for having me.
0: Well, you've had a lot of success internationally, right? I think you made it to the New York Times bestseller list. You were a pick in Reese Witherspoon's book club. How much does having Reese Witherspoon like your book really help out?
1: It does help a lot. Yeah, it's the American market is huge. So that's the place that you want to crack if you want to actually be working as a full-time novelist, I think. It's quite tricky to do that just in Australia. So it's been incredibly helpful for me to have that big support over there. You know, I think particularly also for me, this book, as you sort of mentioned in your amazing introduction about it, it does cover big themes of climate change and sort of natural disaster. And so I think sometimes those themes can really put people off, particularly, I would say, the sort of American public. So, you know, having a Reese Witherspoon stamp on the book just encourages people to look beyond that and to kind of recognize that maybe this will just be, you know, a good cracking story.
0: Yeah, which it absolutely is. So how do you get in front of Reese Witherspoon? I mean, are your publicists and the publisher, you know, is that a massive competition to try to get Reese to read your book?
1: Yeah, so it's all a bit mysterious how these book clubs work and how they pick their books, but the publishers will, it has nothing to do with me, firstly, but the publishers will send copies to her scouts. Her scouts read an enormous amount of books each year, and then they sort of select the ones that they think are appropriate for her book club or that she'll like, and they pass them on up to her. And now I had had the the insider information that in the past with my first two novels, they had made their way to the scouts and the scouts had really enjoyed them, but they'd ultimately decided they were too dark for Reese's book club. So I had just completely written it off. And then I woke up one day to an email from Reese in my inbox saying how much she loved it. She'd read it overnight and couldn't stop reading it. And yeah, they wanted to choose it for their November, which was kind of wonderful as well because it had come out in March. So it had already had a bit of a life.
0: Yeah.
1: And was starting to sort of wane a little bit, but the book club just gave it this incredible, you know, second life right before Christmas. So it was great.
0: So tell us what's the crux of the story that you wanted to tell and why did you want to tell it?
1: I think it's a sort of number of things in this book. It's always tricky for me to work out where the idea came from because it was so many little pieces of things that made their way into this complex idea. Ultimately, I think it sort of boils down to the fact that I was at a point in my life where I was starting to want to have children. I wanted to have a family of my own. I'd always wanted to have children, but it was the time. And so my work had already been about exploring our connection to the natural world and how that changes because of what's happening to the natural world and the wilderness both beyond us and within us. And, you know, so I knew that that would be a part of it in some way. And so it felt like a natural progression for me to be exploring or questioning, okay, so what does it actually mean for us to be bringing children into this world? How do we teach them about what's happening? What are our responsibilities to them? How do we teach them about love and impermanence and loss in a way that we sort of have never had to teach the next generation? How do we teach them to be more courageous than we will ever have to be and to survive more than we will ever have to survive? These are the big sort of questions.

that I was pondering in my own sort of parenthood journey. And so it was natural that they made their way into this book. I think, you know, each of my three novels explores this natural world in a different way through a different emotional lens. Migrations was sadness about species loss. Once There Were Wolves was rage about the harm that we're doing to each other and to the natural world. This book was about fear, specifically the fear of raising children.

Yeah, well, it's tricky to get down there. I actually did not think I would be going there. It was COVID time, you know, nobody was going anywhere. I had been writing this book for a while. I'd been thinking about it, planning it, researching it for a while, at the same time having my children. And I was just so stuck. I was writing, rewriting, you know, really struggling to kind of

0: I guess just figure out what this story was, whose story it was, how to bring it to life in any sort of meaningful way. I was writing it from different points of view. I was trying different sort of stylistic choices. At one point I had, you know, three families living in this lighthouse, which was a completely different book from the one it became. And me sort of realizing that this, you know, while it was fun to have this many characters in this lighthouse, it was just cluttered and noisy. And actually what the book needed to be was quiet. And so kind of terrified to strip away all of that and be left with what I had, which were these five characters and no real way to connect with this place. So I just sort of got, I reached the point where I knew I had to try and go there. I had to try, at least, fully expecting to be told there was no way in the world I could bring a baby on this adventure voyage. But they said, yes, let's give it a go. We've never done it before. Bring them along. We'll see. It'll be an
1: experiment.
0: There's
1: only one boat that
0: there's
1: goes
0: one
1: a
0: boat,
1: year,
0: yeah,
1: right.
0: There's one boat and it goes at the end of the year. I think they do two. It's the same boat. They do two trips at Christmas time. And yeah, they'd never taken a baby, never taken an infant. We had to sort of figure out how to get, you know, high chairs and things onto the boat and all that sort of logistical stuff. But it turned into the most wonderful journey. It was just a life-changing experience into this extraordinarily remote, isolated, and yet utterly beautiful and alive place in the world. This island is... it is so bursting with wildlife. You just sort of, it takes your breath away. I remember stepping onto the black sand beach and looking up at these kind of really dramatic mist-shrouded cliffs, and there were king penguins, royal penguins, gentoo penguins all around my feet. They waddle over to say hello. There are huge elephant seals just flopping around, some of the tiny wieners flop over to chew people's boots. And then there's massive sort of, you know, adolescent ones practicing their fighting in the water nearby. And it's just like there's albatross in the air, giant petrels kind of landing on the water right near you. It feels very otherworldly. And I did not have any understanding that there were places like this still left in the world where the animals were so unafraid of humans, because they'd just been so

0: because it was a because it's so rich in wildlife, it was a target for oil exploitation during the 1800s. And so the sealers and the whalers went down in droves and just absolutely decimated this island. They brought rabbits, they brought rats, they brought all kinds of things that ate the vegetation. You know, at one point it was completely sort of devoid of this incredible life. And it's only due to extraordinary efforts from the conservation team that have brought this island back. But anyway, I remember this moment of standing on this beach, and I had so much, I had brought all this pressure with me, all this stress, all this anxiety, because I knew that this brief, tiny brief moment in time would be my only chance to get this book right. Mm. And if this trip could not make it happen, I would have to probably give up on the book. And, you know, I knew that there was something deep in me that wanted to tell this story. There was something about it that was important for me to really pursue. So looked around at this kind of unbelievable place and noticed that there were these big rusting metal barrels sitting on the beach, and had this deep sense that there was something not right about these barrels. They had a bad vibe about them, and they'd
1: been what left over from the oil trade, basically.
0: That's right. Mm. Yeah, they were there from the time when these guys went down and were stuffing the penguins into them alive and squeezing their oils out by the thousands, by the millions, probably. They are so it's horrific. It's so grim, and I think the way that bloodshed hangs in the air in this island, it feels incredibly haunted. And I am not someone who believes in any that sort of mysticism, but I had this incredibly deep sense that this is a haunted place. And suddenly everything kind of, all my doubts fell away. I knew exactly what the book was and how it should feel. I knew that it was going to be a gothic romantic mystery about a family that was haunted by ghosts on an island haunted by ghosts. And having discovered this, I got home from this trip and wrote the draft in a month, 6 weeks. It just poured out of me.
1: And that was after, I understand, you had written the first 25,000 words, what, four times and ripped them up four times.
0: Yeah, yep. It was a lot of words going in the toilet.
1: How does it feel to rip up that amount of work? That presumably has taken months.
0: Yeah. I wasn't thinking of it as wasted work or time. It was just part of the process. Mm. You know, it was an exploration, I think, in trying to understand what this needed to be, who these people were, what this world was going to be, how I was going to explore it. And so I think each draft that I sort of attempted and then abandoned was not, yeah, it just was not wasted. It was the only way I could reach the point at which I could write the book.
1: It feels like that might be kind of a luxury, because I imagine some writers are under a lot of pressure to hit deadlines and maybe have to turn in books that they're, or drafts they're not entirely happy with. Where's that kind of tension between the expectations the publishers might have and the timeline you get to keep for yourself?
0: Well, I had deadlines. Mm. They caused me a huge amount of anxiety and stress. I feel incredible pressure all the time about my deadlines, but the book has to be the most important thing. Mm. You cannot turn in something that is subpar, that you feel is not your best work. Like, it's a way to end your career, I really do think. Mm. So if the publisher wants the book, they'll wait. You know, that's just what has to happen. Mm. When you're doing difficult, challenging work, it just takes as long as it takes. And that's not to say I don't work hard to meet my deadlines. Yeah. I do not like missing a deadline. But if it has just been, you know, too much of a challenge to, if you simply cannot get it there in the time, I think also, you know, that I'm in a time in my life where my children have to take priority. Mm. And all parents know that feeling where the children have to come first before work. And, so it was a time of infants and infant sicknesses home from daycare, and I only work 3 days a week. I'm 2 days, I'm a mother, full-time mother.

0: So yeah, it's really cramming in a lot into those 3 short days of the week.
1: I've got Charlotte McConaughey here on Nightlife. You're with Suzanne Hilda on this Friday night. I do just want to hark back to Macquarie Island. There are a couple of other things I picked up. One was that, and you mentioned this in the book, that it is the only place in the world where you can see the Earth's mantle. Can you explain that for us?
0: Yes. Well, I've since had someone reach out to me to tell me that's not true.
1: The internet says it's true.
0: Yeah, I know. That's what I thought too. And it was part of one of the science lectures on this boat that I was on, which had explained it that way. I've been told that it's not true. There's somewhere else in the world. But anyway, yes, I think it's either the one place or it's one of maybe 2
1: All
0: places
1: right, but you can
0: in the
1: still
0: world.
1: It's still true.
0: You can see the Earth's mantle pushing up. And so this island is actually really incredible, geologically speaking, because it's rising. It's not sinking. So, you know, I did have difficulty kind of working out how to fit that into a book about rising sea levels and sinking islands. But as I, you know, I fictionalized my island, I've made it, it's sheer water, it's not Macquarie. But I guess also what I was trying to say is that even with an island that's being pushed up from the ground up, there will come a time when the seas will outpace it. You know, it will still start to get lower.
1: And the other thing, I think I read in an interview about that experience when you arrived at Macquarie Island, was the sound of it.
0: It was incredible. It was like a wall of sound because it's really difficult to imagine it, but it's thousands and thousands of seabirds. So it's all the penguins squawking and, you know, making their weird little clicking and strange sounds they make. It's all the sky birds flying around above you and screeching. It's not just the birds either. It's also the seals. It's also the wind. The wind is incredibly powerful. It's the ocean. You know, it feels so peaceful, and yet it's this sort of roar of intensity.
1: Yeah. Now, you don't hit people over the head with climate change in the book, I think, but it's clearly there. It's driving the flooding in the seed vault. It's causing the island to become unlivable. And yeah, how important do you think it is? I mean, you were saying about it's something that is you've been thinking a lot about as you were having children. Do you think authors have a responsibility to write about climate change?
0: No, I don't think. I mean, we certainly wouldn't want all of our books to be about climate change. That would be extremely depressing. We need books for a number of different reasons. We need them to be escapism. We need them to be aspirational. We need them to be scary and full of love and whatever they may be. But whatever we are interested in, whatever we enjoy, I think that's where our responsibility lies. So for me, I feel compelled to write about nature and what's happening to nature because it's something that I just feel deeply passionate about. I feel frightened of it. I feel a sense of dread, and I feel an immense urgency to do something about it and to also, I suppose, write in a way that compels people to feel that same purpose. It's the only way I know how to tackle this thing. You know, I think one of the things that scientists and conservationists talk about in terms of trying to tackle the enormity of this problem and the saving of the planet, essentially, is because people don't know what to do. It's really overwhelming. But what they kind of encourage is for people to think about their special skill. So, you know, there are things that we can all be doing, but there are also things that you and only you can do with your, you know, you can bring what you love, what you care about, what you're good at, what you're passionate about. You bring those things to the table and you can make a change, make it have an effect in a way that other people can't. And so that's how I try to think of this as, you know, my love and calling in life is to tell stories. And so I'm going to try and use that to make a difference.
1: You do reference the Black Summer bushfires of 2019-2020. Rowan, who's this woman who washes up on the island.

0: It was a profound impact. It was such an extraordinary time. I think what really, I mean, my dad lives down on the coast on a farm. They had to evacuate. They were in very grave danger. We were driving through to leave their house on the way home to Sydney the very same day that the fires raged through the Mogo Zoo. You know, we were there hours before that happened. So it felt very, very present for me that time, as it did for so many of us. I was lucky enough not to lose anything, but so many people lost so much. And I think what really hit me the hardest was the 3 billion animals. You know, that was just such a staggering number and such an unbearable grief. And the knowledge that this is going to keep happening is what's really scary.
1: We are now booked in for another El Nino this summer. So, gosh, fingers crossed we don't see anything like that again.
0: Yeah.
1: But, Charlotte, how then, you know, did you find a way to, because I think that the end of the book, it is hopeful despite, you know, the darkness that kind of hangs over it. How important was it to balance that scary stuff with the hopeful stuff?
0: Well, it's really important for me. I mean, part of why I write about the things that frighten me is to get through them and into a place of courage around it. You know, you write the darkness at the start so that you can write into its opposite. And I hope that that is also the experience of reading it. Hope is sort of a complex thing, I think, to talk about. I think it can too easily become empty rhetoric. I think hope is important, and if we can allow it to be useful to us, in that it takes us beyond the idea of hope and the idea that somebody else is going to come along and save us, away from that and into purpose.
1: Yeah.
0: The most important thing now is that we feel a sense of purpose, that we feel energized and galvanized. And so that's more where I try to lead in my work. I try to leave you with a sense of, okay, now let's go forward.
1: Yeah. So I think it's very much the sense that we are left with it at the end of Wild Dark Shore. You're on Nightlife, Suzanne Hill with you. A very warm welcome to you if you're joining the show after coverage of the AFL on this Friday evening. It is lovely to be back with you. We're just towards the end of a conversation with writer Charlotte McConaghy. She recently won the Australian Book Industry Award in the literary novel category for her book Wild Dark Shore, which has, amongst its other claims to fame, also been included in Reese Witherspoon's book club, and it's had enormous success in the US. Charlotte's been explaining how important that US success is for Australian writers financially. Wild Dark Shore's set on an imaginary Antarctic island called Shearwater. It covers a lot of themes, including climate change. Charlotte, what kind of reactions have you had from readers of Wild Dark Shore?
0: It's actually just been incredible. I mean, completely overwhelming sometimes to see the impact that it's had. A total surprise. I remember, I don't know, you never quite know when you're writing something whether it will work, whether it's going to be remotely enjoyable for anyone. I remember feeling like, I think this is the most boring book I've ever written. This sucks. And they're sending it off. And it's just been I don't even really have words for it. I mean, there are people sending me photos of tattoos that they've got from the book.
1: You're kidding.
0: Yeah. Like, what, lots.
1: Are they getting?
0: They get the animals or they get quotes. So it is, you know, I'm having messages from people who've changed their careers in order to go into some sort of wildlife activism because of the books. It's just like, yeah, I don't. It's truly a beautiful thing, actually, when people reach out to you and let you know that the thing that you have worked really, really hard on and shed so many tears on and, you know, carried a deep sort of, it's almost like writing about this stuff feels very heavy sometimes. And then you have moments like these.

0: where people reach out and tell you that it's meant something to them, that it's changed the way they think about something, and it just feels so worthwhile. It is a lovely thing.
1: Yeah. So what's next for you? Will you continue, do you think, to write about environmental issues and some of those pressing issues for people today? Or?
0: I think so. I mean, I feel like at this point in my life, it feels no less important to me or urgent to me than it did when I started writing Migration. So I don't know how I will step away from it. I'd like to do something that is fresh, though. You know, I don't want to keep repeating the same sort of or keep treading the same ground too closely. But I do think there is still a lot to be mined in this space. And I've seen from the response that there are a lot of people who want to experience wildness through their reading. So I'd like to give that to them in a way that feels fresh and new. Yeah.
1: I mean, I think that sense you create of the island, Shearwater Island, I mean, those descriptions you just gave us of all, you know, all the penguins. I mean, I've got such a visual picture from reading the book about, I mean, I want to go there now too, having listened to you.
0: Oh, it's the best place.
1: Yeah. Oh, look, congratulations again on the award, on Reese's book club and all the other things. Well, I mean, I guess for you, you know, you can win the award, but I'm imagining it's that list, that reader feedback that actually probably means the most to you.
0: It does. It absolutely does. Yeah. The awards are wonderful because they're an acknowledgement of hard work, but it is, it's so much lovelier when you hear from a reader who's loved the book. That's kind of why we do it, isn't it?
1: Charlotte, thanks so much for coming in.
0: Thank you so much for having me.
1: That's Charlotte McConaughey, and her book is Wild Dark Shore.
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1: One person who loved the book was Jessie from Hobart, who says, I loved Wild Dark Shore. I read it very quickly. I've recommended it to a number of people. Thank you very much for your feedback, Jessie. It's great to be back with you, Nightlifers. It's been an interesting week for me, a couple of weeks. I had two flights cancelled in Vanuatu. My husband dropped his wedding ring in the sea while we were snorkeling. I mean, we saw some nice turtles. I hope they're going to enjoy the wedding ring. We were on the side of a volcano that was, we couldn't really see the lava, but my goodness. How many of you have stood on the edge of a volcano? The noise that it made was terrifying. So we did that. But anyway, yes, as I said, we nearly didn't get home when we were, well, we didn't get home when we were meant to. We got home a day late because volcano ash was clouding the airspace. So a bit of an eventful time away from me. I wonder if anything interesting, dramatic, thrilling has been happening to you over the last couple of weeks. If you've got any news to share, let me know on the SMS, or you can just ring in when we do the Mighty Challenge and tell me all about it. Now, you know, Saturday nights, we like to do a music special in our second hour. What we're going to do tomorrow night is we're going to talk with someone called Sonny Palladino. He's the orchestrator and the music director for the musical about Neil Diamond, which is about to open in Melbourne and then Sydney in a few months' time, called A Beautiful Noise. And he's chosen some Neil Diamond songs to play for us, and he's going to talk about how they fit into the musical, tell you a bit about Neil Diamond's life. This song won't be on the list tomorrow night, but I'm going to play it for you to get you in a Neil Diamond kind of mood. It's Cherry Cherry. Then Bern Young's going to join us to tell you what's been making news this week on the Gold Coast.

0: It's Neil Diamond and Sherry Cherry. And if you're a Neil Diamond fan, there'll be a whole hour of Neil Diamond talk and music for you the second hour of the show tomorrow night. If you've got AFL or NRL or whatever it is on your radio and you can't find us, just look for us on the ABC Listen app. Particularly if you're in one of the AFL states and you can't find us, tune in to the ABC Radio Sydney or the ABC Radio Brisbane Listen app. And that should get you straight through to nightlife if you so desire.
1: This week in... No, it's not in, it's on the Gold Coast.
0: Bern Young is here. She is the presenter of Drive on ABC Radio Gold Coast. Hello, Bern. Welcome back.
2: Suzanne, so nice to talk to you. Oh, I haven't been up this late for ages.
0: Only for us, right?
2: Absolutely. That's always for you.
0: Can I share with you
2: one of my, like, my career highlight stories, which says something, doesn't it? Because I've been with the ABC for more than 25 years. You know when you just meet someone, they tell you a story and you think, I wonder if we could find that person. And I spoke to a woman who is an art collector, and she has a local art gallery on the Gold Coast. And she took me into her packing room and showed me this painting that was the first painting she ever bought. And then it led to this whole love of art and becoming a collector. In fact, I'm going to let Terry Liu tell you a little bit of this story, because this is how it all started. You just meet someone. Someone says, you should talk to this woman, Terry Liu. She's really interesting. And then she tells this story.
3: And I saw this painting, which is the first one I ever collected. I had absolutely no money. We were so broke. We had a mortgage, two young kids, and I just couldn't walk away from the painting.
4: Why this, you know, amateur piece of art in many ways was the first thing that caught your eye?
3: That is the thing that I cannot explain. The painting spoke to me somehow. I don't know. I think it's the eyes. It's just the way he sat there. I can't explain why I choose art for my collection and for the gallery. It's all in here, in my emotions. Either I like it or I don't. It's very simple.
2: It's always hard talking about art, Suzanne, isn't it, on the radio?
0: It is. But, what was this picture of, though?
2: So it was a picture of a man.

0: It was done by a really, by an, I say amateur because it was a high school student had painted it. It was part of a high school annual exhibition that the local art gallery, and they still do it. In fact, we now call our art gallery Hodder. It's absolutely beautiful gallery now. And they still do it every year. They get the best local art students and they get their own exhibition. I think this could even have been the first year they did it. I'm not sure it's the first year, but it's certainly very early on in this annual exhibition. And a girl by the name of Tina Ryan is going to a local high school, and she's only 16 years old. She paints this picture of a man. He's actually out of work, and he's holding a newspaper, and he's wearing a suit, and he's on the sitting on the verge, you know, on the kind of gutter almost of a street, and he is looking kind of beyond the artist a little bit, and it's right. It's a large painting too. I don't know what it would be, like 1.5, not quite 3, but close. Like it's two, certainly more than 2 meters by one. And she bought this first painting, and I thought, I've got to find this artist. Now, here's the funny bit, Suzanne. Terry got a few things wrong. She was having, we called it a senior's moment later. She told me the name of the artist was Tanya, not Tina. She gave me the wrong school because I was thinking, why can't I find this person? You know, we're paid to find people, Suzanne. And I could not find her. I was putting out messages on Facebook groups from, you know, sort of past students from this school that I'd been told. And I was in touch with the school and I was putting out the word across different things. And then I went, you know what? You know, let's just put it on the radio.
1: The good old radio.
0: And so the combination of radio and Facebook, it was a combination of the two. Even with the wrong name and the wrong school, it didn't matter. It still found her in New York.
1: What?
0: Yes.
1: Wow.
0: Tina Ryan is an artist in New York. She also has this other weird claim to fame, and this is going to just blow your mind involving the Epstein files. But let me get to that in a minute. Because the real story for, I think, the Epstein files is the thing that got the headlines, you know, and I don't know if you saw this story on ABC News, but it was the kind of click, what I'd call the clickable headline. But the real story is one about a teenage girl whose mum had actually left her and her dad. So it's pretty unusual story when mums leave. She was being raised by a single dad. It was pretty tough times. She remembers it. And then when this painting sold, it was this total moment of belief, both for her dad in her, for herself in herself. And she tells this beautiful story of how her dad then took her to every art show he could find, whether it was in Brisbane or on the Gold Coast. And then she told us, because I reunited them. I got Terry to
1: Oh,
0: come into the
1: wow.
0: studio. I got Tina on the phone and from New York.
1: Had
0: And
1: they actually met back then, or was
0: no,
1: the sale of the painting done through a third party?
0: done through a third
1: So
0: party.
1: they never
0: Yeah.
1: even met.
0: Never met, but Tina had kept a little note that Terry can't even remember writing, saying thank you for letting me buy your painting. Tina still has that note, and then she said this.
2: I'm pretty sure my dad he hung on to the check. I remember him getting money out of his own bank account, but he was so proud that he had that check for a long time.
3: You never cashed it?
2: I don't think he cashed it. And
3: Unbelievable.
2: even it was probably about 10 years ago, I was in his home when I was back visiting in on the Gold Coast and stopped in to see him. And I said, "Dad, is this that check from my first painting that was sold?" He said, "Yeah." He said, "Oh, you know."
3: Oh, the
2: So it's a
3: story.
2: beautiful thing.
0: It's a beautiful
1: Oh, I am
0: thing.
1: tearing up listening to this story,
0: I
1: Ben.
0: know. It's so amazing, isn't it? And then, yeah, I mean, because of course, Terry can't believe the money never came out because it was a huge fracture between her and her husband at the time that she had spent the money in the first place. And on this, you know, amateur art, her husband was very cross with her at the time, ex-husband, I should say, these days. And so the fact that the money never even actually left the account, but they hadn't noticed, is kind of interesting. Terry couldn't believe that. But there were so many facets to this. And then the story took a completely other turn when we realized she is also the artist who did, and I don't know if you've ever heard about this, but an Australian artist got caught up in the Epstein files. Do you know anything about this
1: story? No, I don't, but you're going to tell us, and clearly it is connected with Tina Ryan.
0: Well, it is. So Tina Ryan...

0: She's known as an artist as Patrina Ryan Clyde is her artistic name, and based in New York, and does all sorts of different work. She ended up at the New York Academy of Art. She was doing a master's, and she decided to do some satirical portraits of American presidents. Now, apparently it was quite controversial at the time, because even her teachers were saying, you can't do this to our American presidents. But she was like, well, you know, I'm an Australian, and I'm just kind of looking at this through the lens of, you know, a naive Australian, and who are these presidents through the news? And of course, the infamous blue dress that is associated, of course, with Bill Clinton and his affair. She did a portrait of him in the blue dress. Well, guess who bought that portrait?
1: Jeffrey Epstein
0: oh bought the portrait, goodness. And then it ends up in the Epstein files. This is Bill Clinton in those depositions being asked about the painting when he's before the Oversight Committee.
2: We have a painting that seems to be of you, Mr. President, found in one of Jeffrey Epstein's residences, wearing a, I would categorize it as a famous blue dress.
0: And then he says he's never seen the painting before. He didn't sit for the painting. You know, if you want to know anything about it, you'll have to ask the artist. And there's good old, you know, Tina Ryan from the Gold Coast. It was her painting. She never knew it ended up. She knew that he bought it, but she didn't really know who he was. She just knew him as Jeffrey. She didn't even know his surname at the time that he bought the painting. And she never even got any money for that painting, because she sold it on behalf of the school to help raise money for the art school. So it's not even something that...
1: Oh, my goodness.
0: Just an amazing story.
1: But what did she make now of having that unfortunate connection with Jeffrey Epstein?
0: She just said, it just blew her mind. I mean, she just said, who would ever imagine that their work could end up in this entire story? You know, she just found it mind-blowing. And, yeah, for her it was... just as much a shock for her as anyone else when it ended up in the Epstein files, because she did know that Jeffrey had bought that painting, but she had never known anything about him. And she said the weird thing was, when he did come into the gallery, when he came to buy that painting, or his people bought it ultimately, that he didn't even talk to her about it. You know, most people who are buying artwork speak to the artist and want to know things. She said he was odd in that way, that all he said was, I have to have that painting. And that was it. And he got it. I don't know what he paid for it. She doesn't know what he paid for it. And now it's officially in the FBI's Epstein files.
1: That is incredible. But meanwhile, after Terry bought Tina's painting back in 1987, you know, and you've already really kind of painted the picture that Tina's gone on to have this successful art career.
0: I know. It's wow. So beautiful. I know. It was just, and she spoke so beautifully about her dad. And yeah, it was just one of those really, really special moments where the world turns and people connect again. And yeah, when she comes back to the Gold Coast, unfortunately her dad died last year, so she said she wished her dad could have known this moment happened.
1: Yeah.
0: Because it had been such a moment for them when that first painting was
1: bought. And that check never got cashed?
0: Never got cashed.
1: Never got cashed.
0: Never got cashed. Unbelievable, isn't it?
1: Ben, thank you. That is one of the greatest stories I've heard in a long time.
0: I know. Do you need to know about any of the other boring stuff that's happening on the Gold Coast?
1: Yeah, that'll do. All right. Go and tell us. Ben Young's here, Drive presenter at ABC Radio Gold Coast. Right, you've had your chief executive resign. Tell us about that.
0: I know. Well, I was going to say, it's not exactly boring, because it's quite an abrupt resignation from the CEO, Tim Baker. He's going to step down in December, although he'll take leave before that, after 5 years in the role. He still had 2 years on his contract. Now, he has faced scrutiny over overseas travel expenses during his tenure, and this resignation comes ahead of a planned review of council's senior executive team. So the official statement says that in recent months, he and his wife had been considering the next chapter of their family and what that means for their future. Careful reflection. I've determined I was unlikely to be in a position to make the longer term commitment required. Now, the mayor, Tom Tate, is away right now, which left it to the acting mayor, Mark Hamill, to face the questions about whether the CEO jumped or whether he was pushed.
3: Obviously, there's discussions that have occurred between the mayor and the CEO that I'm not privileged to understand or know exactly what's discussed in terms of timing. I know for the CEO, I think he would have preferred to have left this announcement to the next full council.

0: meeting, but like any good organisation, there's always a rumour mill behind it, and he felt it was important to bring rumours to an end and to let his staff know exactly what was going on. That's why the timing of the announcement was brought forward to while I was still acting mayor instead of the mayor being back, was that the CEO really didn't want his staff to be guessing what was going on. He wanted them to have confidence that a decision had been made to make an announcement, so that they weren't reading about it in the paper or in the news, that he could tell them first that he decided after nearly 5 years it was the right thing for him to move on now. That's a big decision to make, and I can, in discussions with Tim in the last few days, can understand that has been a very big decision for him and his family to make. But we really do appreciate the fact that he's been prepared to make that decision early and allow us, as the political wing and the organisation, to have a really good transition runway as we head towards his final day in December.
1: So that's the acting mayor, Mark Hamill, facing the questions because the mayor happens to be away. I mentioned some discussion around travel expenses. So some of the councillors here on the Gold Coast have described Mr. Baker's ratepayer-funded overseas travel as exorbitant and disproportionately high. He and one of his staff members spent $54,000 during a week-long trip to the United Kingdom last year. And then in February, it was revealed that an extra $46,000 had been spent on staff travel beyond what was disclosed in a public expense report. Individual costs were withheld due to privacy concerns, according to council documents. And also, just to put into perspective how big the job is to be the CEO of the Gold Coast, it is the second largest council in Australia with a budget this year of $2.7 billion. And debts this year now tipped to exceed $1 billion, with our population around that 700,000 mark. So it's a big job, and someone will have to step in as an acting CEO after he takes leave as of mid next week.
2: Bern Young is here with you. Now, you mentioned that huge budget, Bern. A lot of that, I'm understanding, will end up being spent on sand.
1: I know. You and I always end up talking about this. Ever since Alfred last year, we've still been doing this massive replenishment job. We just had some big seas, unexpectedly so at this time of year, to be honest. So they kind of were a bit of a, problem. They haven't been a huge issue, but we did have to close some beaches, and we have got this replenishment program underway. I think they've said that since May, we've got this massive big dredge off the Gold Coast. Nearly 500,000 cubic meters of sand has been pumped onto beaches from Miami and Mermaid Beach. They're still working on Surfers Paradise Beach because we've got this big Pacific Air Show, which is this massive, aeroplane event, but everyone stands on the beach to watch it, and that's happening soon in mid-August. So they say the beaches are going to be fine for that event, but it's constant work in progress at the moment to get this thing back to the way, our beaches back to the way we expect them to be, which is with sand.
2: Well, when do they think the work might be finished, Bern?
1: Well, at the moment, they're expecting a total deposit on our beaches of 800,000 cubic meters, and that should be by September. So that's the work of the big dredge. And then, to be honest, we are always in a constant state of moving sand around to keep our beaches looking as good as they do. But the big job, as I understand it, should be done by September, is what was in one of our council announcements this week after the big swells.
2: Well, always good to get an update on the sand situation, Bern. Always good to chat. Thank you for that amazing story you brought us first up to. Really appreciate your time.
1: Thanks,
2: all right,
1: Suzanne.
2: Off to bed with you now.
1: Thank you.
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2: The mighty challenge isn't too far away, my friends. 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

0: podcast ranker. It lists the top podcasts in Australia by listener numbers. And just the other day, Nightlife ended up being 102 on that list. That is the best we've ever been. So I was pretty pleased with that. So Nightlifers, thank you for all listening to our podcast. Now, for example, you might have missed Phil Clark's discussion from last night. He was talking to Joanne Wallace and Jack Corbett, who are the authors of a new book, Neighbours, Australia and the Pacific. It unravels a lot of the complexity examining Australia's role in the Pacific over the past two centuries and uses that focus to illustrate the challenges in policymaking and relationships between Australia and its Pacific neighbours.
1: You think about it, it's quite odd given our history in the region, how little the region impacts our contemporary consciousness in Australia. I mean, we were the colonial power in Papua New Guinea and Nauru, but if you walk around the streets of Australia, you don't see that colonial history really written on the faces that you see, in the same way that if you go to the UK, you can see the UK's colonial history walking around the streets. And it's a real shame.
2: This is a very diverse region, different interests within the region, different interests between the region and Australia. As you've alluded to, that complexity is really something that we're trying to bring to light in this story.
0: Yeah, so that conversation about Australia and the Pacific and all of the other Nightlife conversations are up there on the Listen app. Oh, you can tune in live, of course. Anywhere you get your podcast, there is never a reason to miss Nightlife. Now, talking about the Pacific and the volcanoes in it, Gio from Gloucester says, I too have stood on the edge of that very volcano. Yeah, was it Mount Yasua, Gio? That was the one that I was standing on. Gio says, it was more than 40 years ago. I was 11 and it was terrifying. I'd climbed up with Dad and a guide who was sitting on the edge, dangling his legs over the crater hole while Mum waited below in the truck. Dad said he was talking to me and the lava rocks boomed up in front of us and he turned to exclaim and share his excitement with me, but I was gone. Just a flash of blue shorts running down the hill. From the brief description, I think it's still as heart-stopping today, says Gio. Yet my 12-year-old was not very happy up there either, Gio. And he kept going, you can't tell me it's safe, Mum. We're literally on the edge of a live volcano. Very, very true. I was talking to a couple that we met, actually. They love volcanoes so much. The fella had a bad volcano experience 50 years ago where he'd climbed one and didn't get to see a very good view. He dedicated every holiday since then to try to have a great volcano experience. And this volcano, he'd booked to go up not once but twice to make sure that he did. And he had good weather apparently on both occasions. So good for him. I didn't see as much as I would like. But yeah, Georgia just mentioned they were dangling his legs over the crate hole. They had railings there. And as we went up, the guide said, I mean, they're not really there for you to lean on or anything. So don't touch them. They're really kind of just to show you that that's where you shouldn't go past. Parts of them had fallen over. I mean, you're literally, as Gio said, on the edge of a volcano, right on the very edge. And yeah, safety, not really such a priority, it would seem. Hey, it's news time. Let's play the challenge after the latest ABC News. You can call me on 1-300-800-222 to be part of the Mighty Challenge. I would love to catch up with you, my friends.
3: ABC News with Andrew Kaloupas. The Australian government says new tariffs being imposed by the United States are completely unjustified and don't make sense. The 12.5% tariff will be placed on Australian exports to the US, replacing a 10% tariff. The Trump administration argues it's taking action against forced labour and slavery. But Trade Minister Don Farrell has pushed back, arguing Australia takes modern slavery very seriously.
4: The Albanese government believes that this imposition of higher tariffs on Australia is completely unjustified, and we will continue to lobby the United States Trade Representative to remove all tariffs on Australian goods.
3: Australian farmers say the new US tariff will hit producers. National Farmers Federation Chief Executive Michael Guerin says goods like Australian lamb and goat will be affected, reducing returns for producers.
5: Lamb's becoming more popular indeed, as is goat. You know, something like 90% of our goat exports, which is a growing market, go into North America, including into the US. And that growth, if you listen to the forecasters, should

0: continue to grow.
1: A police officer has been shot while responding to a disturbance on Queensland's Fraser Coast. Frances Dew reports.
2: Officers were called to a property on Horizon Court in Yangari, west of Maryborough, for a welfare check just after 3 Friday afternoon. Queensland police say one officer was shot in the leg while trying to engage with a man at the property. The Queensland Police Union says the injured officer is a 36-year-old constable. He has been taken to hospital and is in a stable condition. An emergency declaration has been made with an exclusion zone covering several streets near the Mary River. Residents are being urged to stay indoors and members of the public are being told to avoid the area as the situation is ongoing.
1: A long-awaited report into South Australia's catastrophic algal bloom has found there was no single trigger. The State Government Commission report says floodwater, coastal upwelling and a marine heatwave all helped create the conditions for the bloom. It found the bloom intensified during an unprecedented marine heatwave, with calm conditions and reduced wind mixing also playing a role. Advocates for the elderly say greater awareness of elder abuse is urgently needed. Reports of elder abuse in Queensland have jumped by 82% over the past 5 years. The statewide elder abuse helpline says many cases go unnoticed or unreported. Caxton Legal Centre lawyer Nikki Mitchell says friends, neighbours and family members are often best placed to notice warning signs.
3: Conversations create opportunities for support. Neighbours, families, friends, people that have a relationship with an older person, don't be a bystander. Be a noticer, have the conversation and help empower and lift the voice of that older person.
1: Hundreds of people in southwest France have been evacuated by boat to escape a fast-moving wildfire. The authorities have ordered everyone to leave the resort region on the Atlantic coast. Here's the BBC's Hugh Schofield.
4: The Cap Ferret Peninsula next to the Bay of Arcachon is one of the jewels of the French Atlantic coast. Now the 40,000 people who live or holiday there are urgently leaving, most by car along a thin strip of land that separates the water from the burning forest, others by boat. A huge pall of white smoke lies over the zone. 60 kilometres to the south, a second major fire is burning and 20,000 people have been told to leave the area around the town of Biscarrosse. France has called in help in the form of more water-bombing aircraft from other European countries.
1: To sport, and Geelong has kept in touch with the AFL's top six with a 20-point win over Melbourne at the MCG, but the victory has come at a cost. Here's Clint Wheeldon.
5: Shannon Neal kicked 5 goals for the Cats as Geelong ended Melbourne's unbeaten run at the MCG. The Demons had won their previous 9 this season at the venue. Patrick Dangerfield had signed on to play next season ahead of the game, but he'll need scans on a groin injury ahead of next Thursday's match against Collingwood. The Cats skipper suffering the issue in the second term. He returned to the field, but looked to be hampered in his movement. In Perth, Fremantle crushed West Coast in Derby 63. Jai Amos booted 5 goals. Murphy Reid won the Glendenning Allen Medal as best on ground as the latter leading Dockers beat the Eagles by 70 points to claim their 17th win of 2026. Clint Wheeldon, ABC Sport, Perth.
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7: Adelaide's weather down to 9 degrees overnight before a top of 16 with showers on Saturday. Looking ahead, Sunday 16 a shower or 2, Monday 17 a shower or 2, Tuesday 15 showers easing, Wednesday 14 a possible shower, Thursday 15 partly cloudy, Friday 14 partly cloudy. 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
10: Nightlifers, it is challenge o'clock, my friends. Here are your categories. That was the week that was. We have What a Woman. We have sequels and prequels. We have geography and we have relax. So, relax, geography, sequels and prequels. What a Woman. And that was the week that was. If you like the sound of those categories, if you like the sound of ringing up and seeing if you can answer a question, 1-300-800-222. A lot of people whose names start with T currently on our switchboard, like Tristan and Tommy and Tony and Trevor. Even if your name doesn't start with T, please feel free. 1-300-800-222. All right, Well, without any further ado, let's get into it.

0: The Mighty Challenge.
1: Let's go to one of those tea-starting people. Hello, Tommy.
2: Hello.
1: How's your week? How's your last couple of weeks been, Tommy, since we last had a chat?
2: Pretty good.
1: Yeah? How's Freo doing?
2: Good. We beat the Eagles today by 70 points.
1: 70?
2: Yeah.
1: Woof. Okay. Now, where's, and I must say, I know I sound terribly ignorant, I'm not really up to date with what's happening on the AFL scoreboard. So where's Freo now?
2: First.
1: Oh, first. Okay. Have you been first all year?
2: Yeah, most of the year we have.
1: Did you dip slightly at some point, or did I imagine that?
2: I think we did. Oh, no, we were like trying to beat Sydney and then we got ahead of them.
1: Yeah, okay. So are you starting to get excited for September, Tommy?
2: Yeah, me and Mum have tickets, like flights and accommodations.
1: Oh, really?
2: Yeah.
1: Okay.
2: Even if they don't get in, we're still going to go to the grand final.
1: Oh, what? Now, is that going to be in Melbourne?
2: Yeah.
1: Okay. Well, won't Freo get to play at home, though, if they are in the finals?
2: No, it's Melbourne every year.
1: Oh, but the semis and stuff. Okay, but you're going to the grand final. Have you ever been before?
2: No, not to one in Melbourne. I've been to one in Perth. They had a special one in Perth because of COVID.
1: That's going to be pretty darn exciting, isn't it, Tommy?
2: Yeah.
1: Imagine if you could go and you could see Freo win. That would be amazing in the life of a 12-year-old boy. You'd never forget that.
2: Yeah.
1: Right. Now, Tommy, would you like, that was the week that was, What a Woman, sequels and prequels, geography or relax?
2: I'm trying to decide between That Was the Week That Was and geography. I'll go for geography.
1: Okay, let's do that for you, Tommy. Question one. Located halfway between Norway and Iceland, the self-governing Faroe Islands is an autonomous territory of which country?
2: Oh, between Iceland and Norway. I'm just going to go with a random one, Scandinavia.
1: It's not Scandinavia, no, Tommy. Well, it's sort of Scandinavia, but Scandinavia is not the answer. I'm sorry.
2: Thank you.
1: Okay. I'll talk to you again soon, Tommy. There is Tommy. Let's go from Tommy to Tony.
3: Hey. Oh, hello. Nice to have you back.
1: Oh, and here we are. I was going to say we've landed in your favourite category, but then I thought, no, we're not actually, and that was the week that was.
3: Well, just a segue. Did you enjoy Vanuatu?
1: Yes. Yes, people were very friendly. The scenery was beautiful. A few hiccups. I mentioned before, my husband lost his wedding ring in the sea.
3: Oh.
1: We had two.
3: Oh, no.
1: We had two cancelled flights. We got stuck on an island. We missed a yacht trip we'd paid for. So, I've been filing travel insurance claims because it happened twice.
3: Well, good and bad. Did you have some guava?
1: I didn't have any guava.
3: Well. We had our honeymoon in Vanuatu, and we had a turbulent experience as well.
1: What happened?
3: On on the second day of our honeymoon, we were hit by a Force 3 cyclone. We were in a little bungalow, and they said, "You'll be right. It'll be okay. It can withstand 120k winds." And my wife and I were huddling together in our bed. We couldn't sleep all night.
1: Oh, no. Did it actually do damage around you?
3: No, we were very lucky. The little bungalow, because we were on, those little burrows or burrows or, on the edge of the water.
1: Burrows or whatever, yeah.
3: Yeah, and literally it was shaking all night.
1: Oh, my. Well, high winds, Tony, were the reason that we didn't get one of our flights. So the flight came in from Port Vila to where we were on Tanner Island it circled, and then it didn't even bother trying to land because the winds were so high and we watched it just fly away. Then a smaller plane, which like a nine-seater, It came in and tried to land, and the people in it said that literally they were landing sideways. That plane aborted that landing, flew around, came in from a different direction and did land. But the people who got off that plane, they were all white. They were
3: No. Well, glad you didn't get on a plane then.
1: It would have been scary, I tell you. But we left our luggage there. Well, we went because we didn't know if they were going to come back. So we left our luggage at the airport. We went back to the resort for lunch. It was 5 minutes up the road. And then later, when we knew the flight was cancelled, my husband went back to the airport. There was no one there. They just locked the luggage up and just left it. But they didn't lock the airport. So my husband's just wandering around on the tarmac. Yes. It's very funny. Anyway.
3: No, it sounds like a scene from Fawlty Towers.
1: Yeah, some of it was. Now, Tony, shall we crack on?
3: Let's crack on. Let's get into it. I'm ready.
1: Located halfway between Norway and Iceland, the self-governing Faroe Islands is an autonomous territory of which country?
3: Well, I think I watched a full Forest Correspondent program on Faroe Islands with their wives and... The Filipino wife, the brides who go over there because they don't have any women. And I think it's part of Denmark, is it? Denmark?
1: Is that your answer, Denmark. Tony?
3: It is. Lock that in.
1: It is correct. Well done. Well done. All of you got Denmark. You know who you are. Good work, people. Tony, do you want to go to That Was the Week That Was?
3: I think I will. And when Greta was in, I got my equal top score, 6, when you were away. So I'm going to try and do that again.
1: Well
3: I'll
1: done.
3: I'll try and get 7.
1: Okay.
3: Let's go do it.
1: Go
3: Thank
1: on.
3: You.
1: Question 2, which city is hosting the 2026 Commonwealth Games?
3: That'd be Glasgow.
1: It would be Glasgow, Tony.
3: Let's go. Keep going.
1: Question 3. What is the name of Barnaby Joyce's dog?
3: Oh, I heard him screaming.

0: Oh, good evening, Suzanne. I'm feeling for you for your holiday, but you're going to remember that for the rest of your life.
1: Exactly. I mean, it's always a story. That's what I always think. When things happen, it's always a good story.
0: That's right. Breeze through that paperwork.
1: Actually, the insurance company were very fast. I filled out one of the forms yesterday and they got back to me today and said they're giving me $500. So, you know, I've never seen an insurance company work so fast. Right.
0: Is it worth it?
1: Question four. Which chief mouser to the cabinet office welcomed his seventh British prime minister this week?
0: That would be Larry the Cat.
1: Larry the Cat is correct. He's had an eventful few years, hasn't he, Rachel?
0: He really has. You won't know which way's up.
1: Well, who's the boss? Yeah. Right. Well, Rachel, would you like to stay in That Was the Week That Was? You could also try What a Woman, Sequels and Prequels, Geography, or Relax.
0: It's funny. When Tommy was on, I thought, he's not going to choose something that I know, but he chose both of the things I knew. So we'll stay with The Week That Was.
1: Very well. We have question five. Who emerged from the TARDIS at the opening ceremony of the Commonwealth Games?
0: That would be Prince Charles.
1: Well, he's not called that anymore, is he, Rachel?
0: Sorry, I beg your pardon. King Charles.
1: Did he have someone else with him?
0: With Queen Camilla, of course.
1: Yes. Yes, Rachel, that is correct. Question six. Awarded this year to Yu Deng, John Pardon, Jacob Zimmerman and Hong Wang, the Fields Medal is a prestigious award in which field?
0: I'm sorry, I missed the first part of that question.
1: Awarded this year to Yu Deng, John Pardon, Jacob Zimmerman and Hong Wang, the Fields Medal is a prestigious award in which field?
0: I must have missed that one.
1: Do you want to have a guess?
0: Was it the maths prize?
1: Yes, it is a maths prize.
0: Yes, thank you.
1: You pulled it out of somewhere, Rachel.
0: I didn't hear the news, but I knew of the prize. Yep.
1: Not the kind of prize I'd ever win, that's for sure.
0: No, neither.
1: Rachel, you can have What a Woman, Sequels and Prequels, Geography, or Relax.
0: What a Woman.
1: Excellent. Question seven. Julia Roberts received her second Oscar nomination for which movie?
0: No, I missed that one too. Sorry.
1: Rachel, thank you very much. Rachel may engage in a little bit of kicking herself when she hears it. Sam in Harvey. How are you doing, Sam?
2: Good morning. Suzanne, is it?
1: It is, Sam. How are you going there in Harvey?
2: Yeah, good, thanks. Yeah.
1: Now, we're on question seven. And we want to know, Julia Roberts received her second Oscar nomination for which movie?
2: Would it be Pretty Woman?
1: Sam, it would be Pretty Woman. Very well done indeed.
2: Uh-huh. I finally got one right for a change.
1: Do you want some applause?
2: Yeah, okay.
1: Yeah, go on. It's been a hard-earned one, Sam. Here you go. All right, shall we see if we can make it to Sam? Would you like to stay in What a Woman? There's also Sequels and Prequels, Geography, or Relax?
2: I'll try Geography, thanks.
1: Geography, okay. Question eight. In which South American country have mountain lions been observed eating penguins in the wild?
2: Probably wrong. I'll say Chile.
1: Ah, it's not Chile, Sam.
2: All right. Thank you.
1: All right. Good to talk to you, Sam.
2: Good night.
1: Bye-bye. Jane from Mount Gambier says, I honeymooned in Vanuatu in 1994. We experienced 7 earthquakes. A fellow died on a snorkeling trip that we were on. My husband broke his toe. We both caught colds

0: and we sank a paddle boat that we hired. I wrote the story of the honeymoon from hell and I entered it into a travel writing competition. Oh, dear Jane. Actually, there were a few moments, particularly when the winds were very high. My husband and I were like, we could be in a White Lotus series, you know. Imagine the tension as everyone's stranded in the posh hotel for a week and they can't get out because of the high winds. Right. Who have we got next? Let's talk to Grant in Waterloo. Hey, Grant. Grant, are you there? No response from Grant. We will check in on Grant and see if we can go back. Tristan.
1: Hey, how are you?
0: Hi, Tristan. Go ahead.
1: I just wanted to say that I've got a cheeky little cat here that, you know, because we've been so cold and I was wanting to put the heater on, but he puts the child lock on the heater.
0: The cat did?
1: Yeah.
0: Really? How did the cat do that?
1: I don't know.
0: And you've got a very special cat there, Tristan, by the sounds of it.
1: Yeah.
0: Yeah. Tristan, in which South American country have mountain lions been observed eating penguins in the wild and it is not Chile?
1: Vancouver?
0: It's not Vancouver. I'm sorry, Tristan. Thank you very much for playing. Annette in Perth has the correct answer. So does Maria, Susan in Hobart, Adrian in Bella Vista, Jess in Warrnambool. Yeah, you've all got it. Nicely done. We do have a line come through, 1-300-800-222. We will give Grant another go.
2: Yes, sorry about that, Suzanne. Oh. How are you?
0: That's all right. These things happen, Grant.
2: You indeed. So, yes. Now, I think maybe the answer possibly might be Peru.
0: It is not Peru, Grant.
2: All
0: Dang.
2: The best.
0: Okay.
2: Back.
0: All right. Thanks, Grant. We'll talk to you next time. John in Ashfield. Greetings to you, John.
3: Oh, how are you, Suzanne? Nice to talk to you again.
0: Thank you, John.
3: It really makes me Saturday mornings. I get an little get-together every week.
0: Yeah, I know. Yeah, weekly dates. Sorry, I missed a couple.
3: Oh, we had a bit of a holiday and I hope you enjoyed it anyway.
0: Now, can you have a go for me, John, as to which South American country, in which South American country mountain lions have been observed eating penguins in the wild?
3: Well, there's quite a few South American countries. I'll try Argentina.
0: Argentina is the correct answer, John. Well done.
3: Finally got off me duck. I know. It lasted too long.
0: Were you also having not got one correct? Or not for a while?
3: Not for a while. Been ringing up and I get the first answer wrong, but I got it finally right tonight. So I'm on the march. My PB is 6, but that was made centuries ago. A long time ago.
0: Do you feel like this is cause for some applause?
3: Oh, well, I think so.
0: Okay, let's do it. Let's celebrate all our achievements.
3: Yeah, wonderful stuff, Suzanne.
0: Okay, what do you want to do now, John? We've got geography, we have relax, we have What a Woman, and we have sequels and prequels.
3: Oh, I'll try What a Woman. Thank you, Suzanne.
0: What a Woman, indeed. Yep. Question 9. Later covered by Whitney Houston, what was Chaka Khan's debut solo single?
3: Not sure. No, I might have to pass on that one, Suzanne. Sorry.
0: Nope, quite all right, John. Okay. All right. Okay. Thanks for sharing your correct answer with us. I feel like we're having some wins tonight, aren't we? A couple of lines free. You can join the parade. Maybe line up for some applause if you feel you deserve it. 1-300-8.

0: 1-800-222. Stuart.
1: Oh, g'day, Suzanne. How are you doing?
0: Hello. I'm well, Stuart.
1: Oh, g'day. Right. Just listening to your book. But now, the field matter was for mathematics, isn't it?
0: Yes.
1: It just doesn't add up.
0: Very good. Very good.
1: That's pathetic.
0: Someone
1: enough.
0: Had to do it.
1: Well, I did.
0: And it was you, yeah.
1: So the Faroe Islands would be ideal for a Filipino and a balmy sort of weather, wouldn't it?
0: Hmm.
1: It's perfect, wouldn't it? Come to the balmy Faroes.
0: Oh, it'd be very, very, very, very, very cold in the Faroes, I'm sure.
1: Oh, far out. It'd be lovely, wouldn't it?
0: If you like cold weather. Now, Stuart, our question is, later covered by Whitney Houston, what was Chaka Khan's debut solo single?
1: You're talking over me before I can say something inappropriate, aren't you?
0: Yes.
1: Right, okay, well, good.
0: You've got
1: me
0: sussed.
1: Well, actually, you've got me sussed. Well, Whitney Houston, what was her solo album for?
0: So, later covered by Whitney Houston, what was Chaka Khan's debut solo single?
1: Was it, once he sung The Bodyguard, that song with Kevin Costner?
0: I'll sing it for us, Stuart.
1: I was trying to think of it. I was just trying to think of it. It was just, wasn't a bad baby. I could see then. Don't cry for me. No, that's not right. Look, honestly, I'm glad you had a good, a reasonable trip. It still sounds all right. There's a couple of turtles getting married now. Look, honey, look what I found. You beauty.
0: Well, the funny thing was, I mean, most of the little diamonds and sapphires had fallen out of it anyway, so it was kind of it was well past its peak.
1: Don't say that on the radio because you're going to claim it in insurance.
0: Oh, I'm not even going to bother.
1: Well, just as well, because you just blew it.
0: Just blew it, didn't I?
1: That's what he loved.
0: I mean, can I claim that? I mean, surely him just dropping it in the ocean isn't really, it's not like it's
1: not theft. Not what you just said. You should have said it was still intact, perfectly intact. It's beautiful.
0: Oh, yeah.
1: So I'm going to go.
0: Sentimental value.
1: I'm going to give that, well, you don't know, there's no money for that, unfortunately. Insurance companies are harsh. I'm going to go, what's that song? How's it go? Oh, it's in my head. Is that the right song?
0: I don't know what song. If you're thinking the Bodyguard song, I think you're barking up the wrong tree, Stuart.
1: Ta-da, then.
0: Fare thee well. There is Stuart. Here's Damo in Sheffield. A few people have it. Ed in Perth's got it. So does Jenny in Glenbrook. Sandra in Perth. Tana. Annette in Perth. Maria. Bernadette. Damo in Sheffield.
2: Hey, how you going there?
0: Good, Damo. How's it going where you are?
2: Oh, pretty steady. It's Friday night, Saturday morning. I'm just goats are all in bed, the dog's on the bed, Budgie's in the bed. It's good.
0: But you've got a full menagerie going on there.
2: It's beautiful down here in Tassie, I tell you.
0: Okay. And so, Damo, you mentioned goats. How many goats have you got?
2: Five. At the minute, yeah.
0: Are they pets or are you keeping them for some kind of agricultural purpose?
2: A bit of both. I inherited a goat or got given a goat and somehow I end up with five. So, I've got three little triplets now. I've got a paper coming out, take pictures of my baby triplets.
0: No, really?
2: Ridiculous. Yeah, they fell down the bank like a week ago, one pair of them, it was in bed, and me, 8 o'clock in the morning. So here I am getting up, and it was great. Been doing it. It's what life's like. It's what you can do.
0: And so in what paper can we expect to see a picture of your goats?
2: Tasmanian Country, I think. Well, they're coming out Monday to do it. So it's like a rural paper.
0: Fantastic.
2: It's good to see that sort of stuff going on too, You know, that's what I said to the lady when she rang, can I come and get a picture of your goats? Because I ring up the ABC quiz on a Tuesday night in Tassie down here and we do that. And she heard that and then the vet rang me up and said, hey, mate, someone wants to take a picture of your goats. I said, all right, cool. That's 6 degrees of seven getting bacon, I tell you.
0: Very, very much so. Do the goats have names?
2: Initially, the one that fell down the bank, I was going to call him Powerball, supplementary number or something like that, because he just rolled down the bank. There's a supplementary number. But, I don't know, Huey, Dewey, Louie. I haven't even sexed them yet. I'm so lazy with them. But don't you take the course. Like, they're all run through.
0: Oh, dear. All right. Well, if you are in Tasmania and you get Tasmanian country, was it? Keep an eye out for Damo and his goats. Now, we're on question 9. Later covered by Whitney Houston, what was Chaka Khan's debut solo single?
2: I'm every woman.
0: It's all in me. Yeah, yeah, yeah. Well done, Damo. Yeah. That is it.
2: We should be doing karaoke. Good.
0: You can't stop me from doing karaoke, given half a chance. Right, Damo,
2: really?
0: you should call on a Saturday night. We've got sing-along options on Saturday nights in the quiz.
2: Have we? Oh, no. My world is just opened up now. Like, who needs AI when he can actually talk to real people? Like, this is the thing.
0: Right. Do you want to stay in What a Woman, Damo? We've also got sequels and prequels. We've got Relax and we have Geography.
2: Well, let's go, Tasmanian. Let's go Relax.
0: Let's. I love it. Question 10.
2: I might not be here long, but I'm in.
0: Here for a relaxing time, we hope. You're bringing us some Tassie vibes. Which Chinese martial art and relaxation technique is sometimes described as the principles of yin and yang applied to the human body?
2: Yin and yang applied to the human body.
0: A Chinese martial art and relaxation technique.
2: It's not Feng Shui because that's all of it. Is it jiu-jitsu?
0: It's not jiu-jitsu.
2: Oh, no.
0: Damo, it was lovely to chat. Lovely to hear about your goats.
2: Nice yakking.
0: Nice yakking. I think I've heard anyone say that in a while. Lovely to chat with you, Damo. Yeah. Oh, heaps of you have already got it. Well done, Jess from Warrnambool. You were first in with the correct answer on that one. Let's... Trevor from Croydon Park. Soon to be a pin-up boy, right, Trevor?
3: Of what?
0: Oh, hang on. I'm talking to the wrong Trevor.
3: Yeah.
0: Sorry.
3: You were looking for the king and you only got the butler.
0: No, no, no. You're the king in the south. That's what I'll call you, Trevor. King in the south. Now, our question is the Chinese. Sorry, did you want to say?
3: You're not by any chance employed by the Fiji Tourist Bureau.
0: Well, I'd be doing a poor job if I was, given that I've been yapping on about Vanuatu.
3: That's a said, you're not employed by a rival.
0: Oh, you think I'm talking Vanuatu down?
3: Well, that's just so what were the positives?
0: The sea was beautiful. The turtles were gorgeous. The beaches. I mean, there was some incredible snorkeling, actually. Some really beautiful snorkeling. Very friendly people, actually. And if you're into your soccer, they're absolutely mental about their when we flew in, looked out of the window, there were flags from every country in the World Cup strung on trees everywhere. Everyone's got a flag on their truck.
3: Were they supporting anyone?
0: They all had a team. Each of them had someone picked. And so, you know, you'd get into one cab and you'd go, this is a Spain guy, and you'd have a chat with him about Spain. You get into another cab. You could tell by the flag he was an England guy.
3: Yeah. Okay.
0: And that was fun.
3: Did you ever love and find the lost ring?
0: Say that again?
3: Did you ever love and find the lost ring?
0: No, no, it's gone.
3: Or was that the $500 you were talking about?
0: No, that was the travel insurance refund.
3: Aye.
0: Yeah, for one of the cancelled flights. Oh, I tell you, it's been a lot of paperwork.
3: Anyhow, I've played for time because I've been thinking. I'm pretty sure you, after a whole lot of ones that I've known, I've landed on the cursed one, but I think it's right, but I'll have a stab at Reiki.
0: Oh, it's not Reiki, no.
3: Yeah.
0: Trevor, next time.
3: Thank you, sir.
0: Okay, bye. Ooh, Mario. Hey, Mario.
4: Hello.
0: Hello, Mario. We are on question 10. Which Chinese martial art and relaxation technique is sometimes described as the principles of yin and yang applied to the human body?
4: I'm guessing here, would it be Tai Chi?
0: Tai Chi is the correct answer. Well done, Mario. Okay. Oh, do you want to stay and relax? You could also try geography, what a woman, or sequels and prequels.
4: I'll go geography, please.
0: Nice work, Mario. Question 11. Which Australian state hosts the annual Tour Down Under cycling race?
4: Victoria?
0: No, it's not Victoria.
4: Damn.
0: All right. Hey, thanks, Mario.
4: All right, bye-bye.
0: Bye. Robin says, speaking of, how is the calendar coming along? Robin, it is progressing at a clip. It's actually going to happen. We've got most of our pin-up boys and girls arranged. We're going to be sending photographers out. So we will let you know when it is it's going to be a thing of beauty. It's absolutely going to be wonderful. Greta is doing a lot of hard work on it. She's been talking to people. So just watch this space. Watch this space, absolutely. Actually, here's one of our pin-up boys. Hey, Vando.
5: Oh, hey, Suzanne, how are you?
0: Yeah, I'm all right, Vando.
5: Oh, that's fantastic, and I'm glad you had a good holiday. But one thing, well, I've just got to unpack a couple of things. You said, before you sort of went on holidays, you said, oh, I've got to go where it's warm. Have you heard of putting a jumper on? Or you... but then I've got to ask, at Christmas time, you went up to Santa's place. You had to fajord some sort of country to go to Santa's place where it was genuinely cold.
0: Yeah.
5: Anyway, so... are you a grass is always greener sort of a person?
0: I can't really explain it. I know my husband's a bit like, you know, he hates the cold. Why did you make me go there? And then he was very upset when we got up to go on the morning we were going. He went, do you realise it's only 25 in Port Vila? It's like only 5 degrees more there than it is here. We needed, and when we had this last minute panic, quick, put in jeans, put in a hoodie. But the sea was beautiful and warm.
5: Yeah, nice. He's lucky too. Like barracuda are getting around up there, and they are attracted to goldy, flashy things. You know, might get bitten anyway, but that didn't happen. So fantastic.
0: Now, Vando, which Australian state hosts the annual Tour Down Under cycling race?
5: Oh, does it have wineries in this particular state?
0: Mm. Which state doesn't have wineries?
5: Yeah, I don't know. Maybe, well, I'm pretty probably territory, doesn't it? No,
0: and that's not a state.
5: South Australia.
0: You are correct. It is South Australia.
5: Okay, Vando.
0: Well done, Vando. Well done.
5: I'm just dancing to myself. Right, sorry. Let's go.
0: Oh, Karen says, how do I get one of these calendars? Karen, they're still a work in progress. We haven't actually created them. Our models have not posed yet. Right, Vando?
5: No. My people, who is no one, is talking to, well, someone, and there you go.
0: Yeah, we're working on your wardrobe, you know. getting your appearance fee sorted. Working out your liners and your demands.
5: Nice. Yeah, I've got to go off to Just Cuts. You know, no! I went there once. What a dreadful haircut. In fact, I haven't had a haircut for years.
0: Now, Greta's saying you're not allowed to shave. She wants you kind of as you are.
5: Righto, no worries.
0: Right. All right. Well, Nightlife, you can all look forward to this. November, I think we should have a finished product for you, but yes, very, very exciting. Vando. Right,
5: can I have a sarong size magnet tonight, please, Suzanne? Yeah, there you
0: okay.
5: Go. Come on.
0: Do you want geography? Do you want relax? Do you want What a Woman or sequels and prequels?
5: Oh, give me sequels and prequels, please.
0: Oh, it's about time someone opened that one up. Vando, question 12. The TV series A Knight of the Seven Kingdoms is a prequel to which other TV show?
5: The Dungeons and Dragons ones. What was it? I can't think of it. I only saw bits and pieces of it. everyone's like, there are people yelling. I can't hear them. It's not Dungeons and Dragons. What is it? Games of

0: Thrones?
1: Yes, Game of Thrones. Oh, yes. I will give that one to you, Vando. Do you want to stay in sequels and prequels?
0: Yes, please. Andrew McGann did 1984 or something, and then the other one, Praise. Is that an answer?
1: Not even a question. I've written 19, which is clearly wrong. It's clearly question 13.
0: 24.
1: Really getting ahead of myself there. Question 13. Here We Go Again is the subtitle of which 2018 comedy sequel movie?
0: Here We Go Again.
1: Is the subtitle of which 2018 comedy sequel movie?
0: Does it have the Ted Danson and John Travolta voicing babies or something? No, I've got nothing, Suzanne. Mm. Here We Go Again.
1: All right, Vando. No. Another time.
0: Thank you. It was a pleasure, I'm sure. I'll speak with you anon.
1: Fare thee well. Bob in Greenacre. G'day, Bob.
2: Hi, Suzanne. Double Drat.
1: Oh.
2: Hoping you'd stick with geography, but.
1: Okay. Here We Go Again is the subtitle of which 2018 comedy sequel movie?
2: I don't know. I'll say Babe.
1: Ah, it's not Babe. No. I think Vando misled you with talk of pigs. It's not Babe. All right, Bob, thank you. There's Bob. Let's yarn with Dave in Perth. G'day, Dave.
3: How's things, Suzanne?
1: Oh, they're not bad at all, Dave. How's things with you?
3: Yeah, not too bad. This question.
1: Here We Go Again is the subtitle of which 2018 comedy sequel movie?
3: Well, the guy before the other guy gave a little, is it like two men and a baby or something like that?
1: See, listening to Vando can lead you entirely down the wrong path and not be entirely helpful.
3: Okay, well, I stand corrected.
1: Sorry, Dave.
3: Thanks, Suzanne.
1: All right, see you, Dave. Look, Annette in Perth has it, Ruby in Melbourne has it, so does Nicole in Flinders Park, Diana's got it, Bernadette's got it, Jess has got it. Looks like it's the ladies with the answers. I wonder if that could be a clue. Hello, Pearl.
4: Hello, Suzanne. Usually it's TGIF. Thank goodness it's Friday. I'm going to say TGYB. Thank God you're back.
1: Now,
4: it's my birthday, Suzanne.
1: It's your birthday. That's what I'm going to focus on because the reason I sound half distracted is I'm looking for the ready happy birthday song and I'm struggling to find it right now. And I don't know if that's because I've put it in all caps and the keyboard's so far away and I'm reaching all the way over there. So let's uncaps that and see if I can sort this out for you, Pearl, because I want to give you your birthday song.
4: Oh, wow.
1: Where is it?
4: You can sing it.
1: Really?
4: You like karaoke.
1: Can sing it. Oh, there it is. I had some filter on it that was making it not show up. So are you ready?
4: Yep.

0: Oh, thank you so much. Thank you.
1: How are you celebrating, Pearl?
0: I've been celebrating since Wednesday lunchtime.
1: Okay. In any particular way or just?
0: Just out to lunch and out to dinner and round at family's places, and family came round here. And yes, I think I'm just having my last little, whatever you call it, before I go to sleep now.
1: Mm. Okay. And will that call an official end to the birthday celebration?
0: It will. It will. Yeah. Oh, not really, because in the Isle of Man, it's not the end of my birthday yet, so I still do expect a call or two from my siblings over there. Mm.
1: Excellent. I feel like we had this same discussion last year, Pearl.
0: I know, and it came around so quick.
1: It really has.
0: I know. And are we allowed to talk about the calendar?
1: Oh, I already did.
0: I know, but I have been invited to be on the calendar.
1: You're going to be one of our pin-up girls.
0: I know. Yeah. And I rang when I learned this from Greta. I laughed and I rang my eldest son. And I said, oh, my God, Wayne, guess what? He said, what, Mum? I said, at the age of 74, your mother's going to be a calendar girl. And he's like, what? Good on you, Mum. So, yeah, the whole family's in on it now, yeah.
1: Oh, well, this should lift the sales, Pearl. You'll have to be getting lots of copies and sending them across the world.
0: Well, that's what my son said. Mum, do they know they've got to give you 9 copies?
1: Well, the idea is, of course, you, Pearl, you'll definitely get a free one. But the idea is that we will recover the costs that we spend and then we will give money to charity.
0: Yeah, so, I was going to ask that. Yeah.
1: Well, don't worry. No one's making any kind of profit out of this.
0: No. I didn't think so. But, yeah, I thought hopefully it would go to charity. Yeah.
1: Okay, Pearl. Hopefully you can have a go at this. Question 13, Here We Go Again is the subtitle of which 2018 comedy sequel movie?
0: Well, as you know, I don't watch movies, so I don't know the answer, but thanks for chatting, Suzanne.
1: Well, as it's your birthday, I'm going to give you a small clue.
0: Okay.
1: If you were to sing, Here We Go Again.
0: Here We Go Again.
1: What might have you have said before that?
0: Mamma Mia.
1: Yes. Everyone, don't mind. I gave Pearl a clue. It's her birthday.
0: Oh, thank you so much.
1: All right, I'll only give you one, but there it is.
0: Okay.
1: There's your birthday clue.
0: Well, how can
1: clue.
0: I resist you after that?
1: Oh, that's so sweet. Do you want sequels and prequels, Water Woman, Relax, or Geography?
0: Well, I think I'll have Water Woman, thank you.
1: I think that's incredibly apt. Question 14. Which 2012 gothic horror movie starring Daniel Radcliffe as lawyer Arthur Kipps? Radcliffe as a lawyer Arthur Kipps.
0: No, I know Daniel Radcliffe was Harry Potter, but no, again, I don't watch movies, so I don't know. Thank you, Suzanne. Thank you so much.
1: Okay, thank you very much, Pearl. Here's Sammy in Bowrowra Heights.
2: Oh, Suzanne, how was your little?
1: Well, Sammy, I've been through a lot of it by now.
2: Oh,
1: have you only just tuned in?
2: Yes, I have actually.
1: No, I've done almost the full gamut, and I don't want to start repeating myself. So you might have to just listen back to the quiz, and you'll hear all the exciting moments. You know.
2: I think I know. Is it like? Did you say? What's his name from Harry Potter that I don't think of him as being in Harry Potter?
1: Daniel Radcliffe?
2: Yeah, I think of him in, because I watched this movie called The December Boys.
1: Mm-hmm.
2: It was actually set in Australia and it was just the most brilliant film. And when I was watching Wang, and just so I disassociated myself from the Harry Potter thing. So
1: it's a gothic horror movie from 2012. Daniel Radcliffe was lawyer Arthur Kipps.
2: A movie, I don't know. King Arthur. Maybe I'm wrong. I don't know. I do know. No, I'm wrong. No.
1: Yeah. Sammy, I think this is going to end.
2: Why?
1: Because I don't think you know the answer.
2: No, I don't actually.
1: Okay. Well, and we'll live to, you know, spar another day, Sammy.
2: I know. I want to get at least 3 right.
1: Okay. Not tonight.
2: Not tonight, no.
1: Bye. Bye, Sammy. Eric in Melbourne.
3: Hello, Suzanne. Oh, Scandinavia's a region, not a country. Now, this one, I'm not sure, but is it Van Helsing?
1: No, it's not Van Helsing.
3: Oh, thanks anyway.
1: All right. Sorry about that, Eric. Let's talk to Andy in Batemans Bay.
4: Yeah, hi. Yeah, it sounds like even on the islands, it's cold this time of year.
1: Yeah. The sea was beautiful and warm, but yeah, we did need the jumpers.
4: Yeah, same here. There's people don't want to go for a swim, but don't realise it's a bit warmer in here in the bay. We've got a seal that's pulled up on our beach, and not sure what they do when they pull up on the beach. But hopefully, it's people don't hassle it too much.
1: Right, how long's it been there?
4: A couple of days so far. I was just going to go tomorrow morning and try to keep the dogs away from it.
1: Yeah. And so everyone knows about it by now, I assume. Are people kind of going down to look at it?

0: Sort of. Since they see me, they seem to give it a bit more space and don't realize that, yeah, they can pass probably pathogens from their dogs and vice versa.
1: Oh, is the seal okay? I mean, I'm just now that you've set, talked about pathogens, I just suddenly thought about bird flu because a lot of seals and sea lions have been hit by it.
0: Well, there's when I studied, there's some pretty horrible diseases that dogs spread, and when they get into packs, they're fairly scary. And yeah, anyway, there was one around the corner, as I mentioned to a few of the people there that passed away, and it was pretty spooky to see the skeleton. It was almost like human.
1: Now
0: So
1: we
0: the
1: better,
0: structure, yeah.
1: now,
0: Anyway, I'm not
1: okay.
0: sure of anything that werewolf in London, but
1: Okay, we're in the
0: no
1: category
0: idea.
1: of What a Woman. And the question is, which 2012 Gothic horror movie starred Daniel Radcliffe as lawyer Arthur Kipps?
0: No, what a woman. No, I'm sort of right back at Pretty Woman, and it's a great song at karaoke.
1: Thanks very much, Andy.
0: Right.
1: Okay, bye. Ah, look, it's like a roll call of some of our calendar boys and girls tonight. Hello, Joanna.
2: I was a bit of a shock. I'm still getting over the
1: Oh, well, we're very glad you've agreed to be
2: shock.
1: part of it. It's going to be great fun. Now, question 14. Which 2012 Gothic horror movie starred Daniel Radcliffe as lawyer Arthur Kipps? We're in the category of What a Woman.
2: Yeah, I did see this. The Woman in Black.
1: The Woman in Black is correct, Joanna. Okay. What would you like to do? More What a Woman. We've got sequels and prequels, geography, and relax.
2: I'll try the Water Woman. Thanks, Suzanne.
1: Question 15. Let's Go Girls is the opening line of which Shania Twain song?
2: I think it's Man, I Feel Like a Woman.
1: Man, I Do Feel Like a Woman. Correct, Joanna. Are you staying in What a Woman? It's working for you. Question 16. Lady Hunstanton, Lady Stutfield, and Lady Caroline Pontefract are characters from which Oscar Wilde play?
2: Do I should move? I can't think of it. There's something woman, and I can't think of it. No, why come to me? Why come? No, I can't think of it.
1: Oh,
2: Oh, I will
1: Joanna.
2: kick myself. Yeah, and there's something woman. Oh dear. It just won't come. I do know it. I just won't come to me.
1: I know
2: Anyway,
1: you know it.
2: yeah, I do know it, but I've been asleep. Anyway, it's good to hear you anyway.
1: All
2: Thanks
1: right,
2: again.
1: Joanna. And yes, for the
2: Next
1: person
2: time.
1: who said, is Joanna on the calendar? Joanna's going to be on the calendar. I know it's going to be a roll call of people that you've been listening to, well, mostly for a long time, a couple of newer additions. Okay, now we've got Paul in Esperance. Paul, you've got something for Pearl.
3: I've got something for Pearl and also for Tommy and yourself. This is warpy time for Tommy. Happy birthday, Pearl, and welcome back, Suzanne. And I'm a long way from anywhere.
1: Oh, I was worried. I was
3: Okay.
1: worried.
3: I'm middle of nowhere, mate. That's where I work.
1: Okay, all right. We might have a few startled kangaroos or something, but
3: Yeah,
1: nothing more
3: well,
1: serious than that.
3: I'm doing good. I'll get away.
1: All right,
3: Thanks,
1: Paul,
3: Suzanne. Welcome back.
1: I will pass on my thanks, my own thanks, and then on behalf of Pearl and Tommy. Now, our question is this, question 16.
3: I
1: No.
3: just wanted to do that, mate.
1: Okay.
3: Thank you very much. Let the others have the joy of winning.
1: All right, Paul, we will let you go then. Thank you very much for your contribution. Let's yarn.

0: with Peter in Ballarat. Evening, Peter.
1: G'day, Suzanne. Welcome back. Did you parler français?
0: Only in petit. No, none.
1: None?
0: I can only...
1: Well, the water was good.
0: I can only parler and petit perf and not much of it all at all anymore.
1: Welcome
0: so.
1: Back. It's good Thank to hear you. Your voice and good to hear the audience. Goodness me. Was that guy in a truck?
0: Yes, he was.
1: Whoa. That's all I have to say about that.
0: All right. Now, Peter, let me try this question on you. Our category is what a woman... And the question is this: Lady Hunstanton, Lady Stutfield, and Lady Caroline Pontefract are characters from which Oscar Wilde play?
1: I phoned a friend, a woman of no importance.
0: I hope the friend was your own brain, Peter.
1: Yes, I mess around with music and stuff. We spoke about wedding music.
0: That's right, we did. Okay, Peter, sequels and prequels, relax or geography?
1: Relax.
0: That's a nice choice. 17. Which relaxing type of tea takes its name from the Greek for earth apple?
1: Greek earth apple? No, it's not Chinese. It's Greek. I'm out, my friend. Over to the next one.
0: All right.
1: Move on.
0: Goodbye, Peter. Very nice to talk to you. Here's Leon in Indigo Shire.
2: Hello.
0: Hello, Leon. Can you tell me which relaxing type of tea takes its name from the Greek for earth apple?
2: I'm thinking maybe it wouldn't be, but it's green tea.
0: It's not green tea.
2: Not green tea, no.
0: No, we want
2: to... Happy birthday to you too.
0: That's to Pearl in Darwin, Leon.
2: Oh, right. Oh, sorry. Yeah.
0: No. Look, I'll take it, but it's a bit late. But I think Pearl deserves it. Thanks. Thank you for your wishes there, Leon. Oh, my goodness. They're all here. Hello, Brian.
3: Hello, Suzanne.
0: You're going to be a model for us too, aren't you?
3: So I'm told.
0: Oh, you're just doing what you're told, are you?
3: Oh, yes. Yes. No, Greta rang me the other day, a day or two ago. I've forgotten that.
0: This is going to be such a stellar calendar, Brian. We are so excited about it.
3: Glad to help you, but get excited.
0: Right, Brian. 17, which relaxing type of tea takes its name from the Greek for earth apple?
3: Earth apple.
0: It's not green tea. You need something more specific than that. Just think of a relaxing tea.
3: Tetley's.
0: Not a brand of tea, Brian. I will let you have one more shot because I'm nice.
3: No, I can't think of a relaxing tea. I'm more a coffee man.
0: Oh, I see. We've got a fundamental problem with answering the question. Right. Brian. Yes. All right, Brian. I will talk to you another time fairly soon, I am sure. There's Calendar Boy. He might end up being January. You never know. Brian from The Gap. Here's Abe in Bendigo.
4: G'day, how's it going?
0: Hi, Abe. Do you know which relaxing type of tea takes its name from the Greek for earth apple?
4: I think it's chamomile.
0: Chamomile is correct, Abe. Do you want relax, geography, or sequels and prequels?
4: Can I go with sequels and prequels, please?
0: You can go with sequels and prequels. Question 18. 1976's Future World was a sequel to which 1973 movie?
4: Oh, Waterworld?
0: It's not Waterworld, I'm afraid. All right, thanks, Abe. Marcus in Brighton East. Hey, Marcus. Marcus, you there?
5: Sorry, yes.
0: No, that's hi. Marcus, 1976's Future World was a sequel to which 1973 movie?
5: Oh, God, I don't know. Future World. Bizarro World. I don't

0: No. Thanks, Marcus. Oh, dear. A few people do have it. Well done. Anne, Eric, Morgan, Tana, Adrian. I know I've chatted a bit too much, so we are going to carry this over to the other side of the ABC News. I've got plenty of opportunity for you to ring up and get the correct answer and perhaps still be the winner of the Mighty Challenge on this Friday night. 1-300-800-222. Once we've knocked this thing off, I know I will have to indulge in less chit-chat. We'll catch up with Adrian Romano.
1: ABC News with Andrew Kaloupas. Drones carrying explosives have targeted a city in northern Iraq where US forces are stationed, and sirens have rung out in Bahrain after the American military carried out its 13th night of strikes against Iran. Here's Tim Wharton.
2: At least 7 blasts were heard in Erbil in the Kurdish-controlled north of Iraq, with eyewitness reports of at least 4 plumes of black smoke rising from areas near or inside a base at the city's airport. Iran also claims it has struck a watchtower for the US Navy's 5th Fleet, based in Bahrain, but there's been no comment about casualties or damage. The latest attacks come as the US and Iran exchanged strikes over control of the strategic Strait of Hormuz. Earlier this week, Iranian allied Houthi rebels added further pressure by targeting 2 Saudi tankers in the Red Sea. US President Donald Trump, in turn, has threatened to use frozen Iranian assets to pay for damage to any ships and cargo.
1: The Australian Chamber of Commerce and Industry says it's hard to understand the rationale behind new tariffs slapped on Australian imports into the United States. The Trump administration is imposing a 12.5% tariff on imports from 60 countries, saying it's over concerns about forced labour and slavery. The Chamber CEO, Andrew McKellar, says Australia has one of the best reputations in the world when it comes to combating modern slavery.
3: We are one of the countries with the highest standards to protect against modern slavery, forced labour conditions, wherever it is in the supply chain. In fact, Australia is a much better rated country than the United States in that regard. So, honestly, it's very puzzling.
1: Faith Isaacs, the sister of Toowoomba woman Yana Armstrong, has thanked the community at a candlelight vigil honouring the young mother. The body of the 30-year-old was found in bushland several days after she was reported missing by family earlier this month. Her partner has been charged with murder and remains before the courts. Ms. Isaacs, who's now caring for Ms. Armstrong's baby son, says the family has been overwhelmed by the community's support.
4: The support we received has been overwhelming. Every person who searched for Yana, shared her photo, came here tonight, donated or simply stood by our side, has helped us carry through the darkest times of our life, and we are so incredibly grateful.
1: The Royal Commission on Anti-Semitism and Social Cohesion has concluded its hearings in Melbourne after a week spent examining security arrangements in the Jewish community. Georgia Lenton-Williams reports.
5: The Royal Commission has heard from federal MP Julian Lisa, Tali Blickblau from the Dorr Foundation, and police and government representatives. A senior member of the Department of Home Affairs said the department had provided more than $209 million in protective security grants over a 6-year period, but conceded the grants process could be streamlined. A small group of anti-Israel protesters gathered outside the hearing, urging the Royal Commission to overturn its adoption of the controversial definition of anti-Semitism put forward by the International Holocaust Remembrance Alliance.
1: Australia's last surviving Kokoda campaign veteran, Reginald James Chard, has died aged 102. Frances Dew reports.
6: RSL Australia says Reg Chard died peacefully on Friday. He enlisted in the Australian Army in 1942 at the age of 18. He served in Papua New Guinea during the Second World War, surviving repeated bouts of malaria and fierce fighting at Senananda. The Kokoda campaign is regarded as one of Australia's defining battles of war. About 625 Australians were killed along the Kokoda track. More than 1,600 were wounded and thousands more were struck down by disease. Education Minister Jason Clare has paid tribute to Chard, describing him as a dear friend.
1: The first day of official competition is underway at the Commonwealth Games with a host of Australians in action in Glasgow. swimmer Lani Pallister cruised through the heats of the women's 400-metre freestyle, qualifying second fastest for the final later this morning, with fellow Australians Jenna Forrester and Amelia Webber qualifying third and fourth respectively. Both the Australian women and men notched wins in the three-on-three basketball, while a number of Australians are taking part in the only day of para-weightlifting. In rugby league, a late try to Campbell Graham has earned the Rabbitohs a 28-26 win over the Melbourne Storm at Stadium Australia. ABC News.
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8: Adelaide's weather down to 9 degrees overnight before a top of 16 with showers on Saturday. Looking ahead, Sunday 16 a shower or two, Monday 17 a shower or two, Tuesday 15 showers easing, Wednesday 14 a possible shower, Thursday 15 partly cloudy, Friday 14 partly cloudy. This is 891 ABC Adelaide.
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2: Nightlifers, we enter our fourth and final hour for the evening. I hope that you will join me in knocking this mighty challenge off. Look, I'm guilty of too much chit-chat in the last hour. I hope you've enjoyed it, but now it's time to get serious. Andrew Romano is waiting to have a yarn with us in a few minutes' time about what's been making news in the US. But we still do have a few questions to get through. Let's see. Darren is giving us a ring from Adelaide. Hey, Darren.
3: Hey, how are you, Suzanne?
2: Well, now you're a first-time caller, I understand.
3: Yes.
2: Welcome.
3: Yes, I am. Thank you.
2: Question 18. 1976 Future World was a sequel to which 1973 movie?
3: That will be Westworld.
2: It was Westworld. As you're a first-time caller with your first question, correct?
3: Thank you.
2: Been very liberal with the old applause tonight. Darren, do you want sequels and prequels, geography or relax?
3: I think I'll take sequels and prequels.
2: Okay, question 19. Young Hyacinth was a 2016 prequel to which classic British sitcom?
3: Oh, my God, I have no idea. That is way too far from the previous question for me to know that one.
2: It is quite the jump. Hey, thanks, yeah. Thanks, Darren.
3: Thank you very much for having me.
2: Okay, bye-bye. Who have we got? Steve. Oh, my curse is doing funny things. There we go. Steve in Tokemoor. Hey, Steve.
4: Oh, hi. Welcome back.
2: Thank you. Steve, Young Hyacinth was a 2016 prequel to which classic British sitcom?
4: Keeping Up Appearances.
2: Yeah, it's got to be Keeping
4: it
2: Up Appearances.
4: It was my birthday yesterday.
2: As in the yesterday that just left us?
4: 24/7. What date was Pearl's birthday?
2: 24. Well, was Pearl's... I think it was yesterday today. So
4: I'm a 24/7.
2: I think you've got the same birthday. Do you want some?
4: Yeah, I was born in 1960, so I was Route 66 yesterday. I ended up DJing the pub. Singing and pulling out my harmonica, which apparently was in tune.
2: I'm very glad to hear it. Now, Steve, I'm sorry. I feel like I've talked too much last hour. We better get
4: right,
2: on. We better crack on.
4: Okay.
2: Right, so do you want sequels and prequels?
4: Sequels and prequels.
2: Okay. Question 20. The Starlight Barking is a sequel to which 1956 novel by Dodie Smith, The Starlight Barking?
4: Never heard of either of them. So I was going to give a shout out to Ben in Preston, and I was in statues, and I thought the statue in Wall Street was the wolf, not the bear or the bull. Yeah. So anyway, I hope everyone has a good laugh and enjoy the night.
2: All right, and happy birthday to you, Steve. Here's Kate from Yamina Beach.
5: Hi, Suzanne.
2: Hello.
5: Sorry, I didn't know. I couldn't hear the first name. I wanted to wish Pearl happy birthday, but I remember last year I wished it to her and you said, I think she's already gone to bed.
2: I don't know if she's still up. Pearl, if you're up, the celebrations are continuing, and now we know we have to add Steve to our birthday list.
5: Oh, I tell you, it's a busy year. And welcome back, Suzanne. It's lovely to hear your voice again.
2: Thanks, Kate. Now, question 20. The Starlight Barking is the sequel to which 1956 novel by Dodie Smith?
5: I've heard of it, darling, but I'm sorry, Suzanne. I don't know that sequel. Let you go. Catch you next time.
2: All right. Thanks very much. Thanks. Kate, let's chat to Mark in Port Perry. Hello, Mark.
6: I watched this, Suzanne. And Geelong, the Cats had a good win tonight.
2: Well done, the Cats.
6: Yeah, they had a good win. I knew that question, Westworld.
2: Yeah,
6: I knew that question. But what's this question?
2: This question is, The Starlight Barking is a sequel to which 1956 novel by Dodie Smith?
6: No, don't know.
2: All right, Mark, thank you. Gary in Oakley.
1: Hello, how are you, Suzanne?
2: Gary, any ideas what book The Starlight Barking is a sequel to?
1: 101
2: Dalmatians. 101 Dalmatians is correct, Gary.
1: Now, with Westworld and Futureworld, that was written a novel by a first movie directed by Michael Crichton, who wrote The Andromeda Strain, which is very good, and also did the Jurassic Park novels.
2: Thank you very much for that information, Gary.
1: Yep.
2: All right. Hopefully we'll crack this soon. 21, relax or geography?
1: Geography, please.
2: 21. Nightlifers, I think we need a few more people on the line. You could, I mean, not Gary, I'm not casting aspersions on you. I'm just saying I need some insurance. I need some backup here. 21, the strait linking the Atlantic and Pacific Oceans in Chile's territorial waters is named for which Portuguese explorer who crossed it in 1520?
1: Magellan.
2: Yes, that is correct. Ooh, relax or geography?
1: Geography, please.
2: All right, so that was Magellan. 22. What is the name of Belarus's currency?
1: Oh, hang on. Belarus. Now, they're next to Russia. I'm trying to think. I'm wondering if it's the ruble as well. No, obviously not.
2: Oh, well, is that your answer?
1: Yeah.
2: No, I was waiting to see if you were going to talk yourself in or out of it. It is correct, Gary. It is the ruble.
1: Okay.
2: Right. Okay, well, we have nothing to do but relax now. Question 23.
1: I wonder if there's a Frankie Goes to Hollywood question in it. Sorry.
2: Relax was the controversial debut single from which English band, Gary?
1: Oh, there you go. Frankie Goes to Hollywood.
2: Relax, come the answer, cometh the question. 24. Check in, unpack, relax, take a shower was the tagline for a 1998 remake of which 1960 horror film?
1: It was the Psycho.
2: Psycho is correct. Oh, well, don't choke, Gary. Literally, don't choke.
1: No, I'm getting over pneumonia. Sorry.
2: Oh. Okay, 25. Which type of massage has a name that means finger pressure in Japanese?
1: Reiki. Hang on. Is this a Gyatsu? Hang on, let me think. See, the Reiki is whatever. Gyatsu?
2: Yeah, shiatsu is the answer there.
1: Yeah, because Reiki is Japanese, but it's different. But, you know, shiatsu, yeah, there you go. Yeah.
2: Congratulations, Gary.
1: Thank you.
2: Right. Thank you for playing. Hang on there. Greta will grab your details. We will get your winner's magnet out to you. Okay. Andrew is standing by. Let's have a yarn about what's been happening in the US.

0: to do enough to combat forced labour. After the administration's earlier global tariff regime of 10% was struck down by the US Supreme Court earlier this year, President Trump had until, well, yesterday to either end the tariffs he'd imposed on imports from a number of countries around the world or find a new legal footing on which to mount them. It appears that he has. To tell us more, Andrew Romano is back again. Andrew's national reporter with Yahoo News. Hey, Andrew, welcome back.
1: Hey, Suzanne, welcome back to you.
0: Thank you very much. Now, we probably just need a bit of a reminder of what's come before, because this is more or less sort of the latest installment in a long-running tariff saga, isn't it?
1: Yeah. Let's see if I can keep this all straight. Just to be clear, Trump has been consistent about tariffs since long before he was even in politics. He was talking in the 1980s about, you know, global trade imbalances and how the United States needed to do more in terms of import taxes to remedy that. So this is, you know, a longstanding belief for him. And he seems determined to keep his trade wall in place no matter what the legal challenge is. So when he first came into office, he imposed those huge sort of reciprocal tariffs across the board on countries around the world. He did this under a 1977 law known as the International Emergency Economic Powers Act, basically just asserting by executive decree that there was a national emergency and he had to do this. Now, the Supreme Court overturned that justification in February, struck down those tariffs. He turned at that point to a different section of a different law, the Trade Act of 1974, to put in place 10% tariffs across the board, but these only lasted for 150 days. That expired July 24th, which is today in the United States, so he had to find a different legal justification. The one he is seized on, or his administration is seized on, is called Section 301. It's of that same 1974 law. And basically, it allows the executive to impose tariffs if, after investigation, they have found that there are unfair trade practices. And the one used for these tariffs that were put in place, 10% on some countries, 12.5% on others like Australia, is that they had failed to take steps to curb forced labor, or at least goods coming into their countries that were produced using forced labor. So we can talk about whether that's justified or not, or some of the arguments for or against, but at least that's what the administration is saying to put in place these new tariffs.
0: Yeah. Now, how many countries have been affected this time around? Is it kind of like, okay, everyone, you don't have the 10, now you've all got something different?
1: Yeah, exactly. It is technically, I think they said 60 trading partners. It's about 80 countries, because that includes the European Union. So about 80 countries. And that represents, I think, 99% of, you know, imports to the U.S. So it's pretty much everyone.
0: Now, do you have any understanding as to why some countries like Great Britain and Canada are only being whacked with 10% and why others, such as Australia, are being hit with 12.5%?
1: Yeah, the administration says, again, they conducted this investigation, which is required under that law. It started in March. It concluded now. And they say that the countries that are getting the 10% tariff have in place bans on forced labor imports, but they're not enforcing them fully. And the ones that get 12.5% do not have those bans in place.
0: What if we were to do an investigation of whether the US was enforcing the same kind of rules, what we might find, Andrew?
1: Right. I mean, this is the thing. I mean, to be fair, the U.S. does have pretty strict rules about forced labor on imports. And the argument is that that puts us at a competitive disadvantage to other countries. But critics will say, well, we allow prison labor in the United States, which, advocates have said is coercive, so that there's hypocrisy here. There are sort of two sides to that. One is our forced labor or prison labor. And the other is that we do have pretty strict, you know, rules about the importation of goods produced in other countries under forced labor conditions.
0: Andrew Romano is here. So has more detail been given about Australia and the other countries' failure to combat forced labor? I mean, maybe there's a dossier that Australia can say, okay, we'll fix these things and then we can have this tariff removed.

0: Yeah, I was looking into that, and I actually was seeing. I was trying to figure out, why, like Australia, for example, what are they doing that doesn't come up to whatever standard the administration is applying here, and the, officials in the Australian government have said that these tariffs are unjustified and that they have some of the most progressive forced labor laws, in the world. There have been legislators in the United States, Democrats in Congress, pointing out that, why are you giving Australia the same rate as China, for example? There is a huge gulf, obviously, in the forced labor practices around those two countries. But there was a international trade law expert at the University of New South Wales. I saw her in a report saying that, that there are shortfalls in the Australian rules here, that there isn't a full import ban. Some of that's around the relationship with China. I think that the government there has agreed to sort of step things up in terms of enforcement recently. I think two things can be true here, that it may not be hitting the very highest standard, but that if you dig into any economy around the world, that you can sort of find these justifications if you're looking for them. And I think that's what a lot of people are arguing that the Trump administration is doing, that they really just want to keep their tariffs in place and that this isn't really about the differences in forced labor practices.
1: Is there any likelihood there might be some further legal challenge to these new tariffs?
0: Yeah, it's certainly possible. Now, whether that will succeed the way the others have, we don't know. Some of these authorities that Trump has cited from these laws stretching back to the 70s have been used for tariffs before. Others haven't. So, you have precedent, and you don't have precedent. I'm sure people will challenge this in court, but it's unclear, whether it'll be overturned. I think it was clearer that the IEEPA, the emergency powers justification he used at the start of his administration, was on shaky legal ground. This is, citing actual laws with actual precedents that have been used before.
1: Yeah, very interesting to watch how the politics of this unfolds. And I mean, if countries are, if there have been investigations actually given specifics and are able to work on these issues and go back and say, okay, take the tariff off now, but I guess we'll wait and see. And Andrew, look, tariffs are something that are paid for by the companies that are importing the goods from other countries. The price hikes, they normally go onto consumers. So since President Trump has set about applying tariffs to such a huge range of goods that are coming into the US, what's the impact been economically?
0: Yeah, I mean, this is not popular in the United States. Polls have consistently shown that people don't like these tariffs, that they think that they're raising prices, that they want them to be lower. So this, again, Trump isn't doing this for political reasons. This is something he's been committed to for a very, very long time, and he seems to continue the commitment here. We've seen prices go up here in the United States. Some goods more than others. There have been estimates about the burden that this has placed on U.S. households. I think the latest one I saw from the Yale Budget Lab is that it will add, about $1,100 in costs for the average U.S. family per year. We've seen some of Trump's promises around revenue and manufacturing jobs sort of fail to materialize. Trump said, "We're going to get trillions of dollars." We've got nothing like that in terms of revenue. Manufacturing jobs have sort of tapered off. They have not increased since these tariffs have been applied. So, I think people are asking questions about, whether this is actually accomplishing what Trump says that he wants to accomplish.
1: Now, I was having a look at how some of the prices in the US had been affected. It seemed that carpets in particular had risen dramatically. Why carpets?
0: Great question. I was going through some like trade reports to try to figure out why carpets. That came from research from the Harvard Business School Pricing Lab. They kind of tracked various categories of goods, and carpets came out with, they said, a 54% price change. The next highest one was clothing and accessories at 21%. So a huge gap there. I can only assume that that has to do with the countries where most imported carpets come from, like a lot of countries in Asia and South Asia, and then also imports applied to like raw materials, wool and things like that are used for carpeting. That industry just seems to have gotten hit particularly hard by these price increases.
1: Well, the whole idea, I mean, at least one of the tenets of what the president believes is that this is a way to rebuild American manufacturing. You seeing any carpet manufacturers start up?
0: Not necessarily starting up, but clearly the U.S. carpet doesn't get 54% more expensive. They'll have a competitive advantage. I was looking at it. Much of it is manufactured in Georgia in the South, so maybe there's some very happy carpet business owners down there in Georgia.
1: Maybe indeed. Andrew Romano is here, national reporter with Yahoo News. Now, we heard this week that the US has reached a nuclear agreement with Saudi Arabia. What exactly does this agreement involve?
0: Yeah, so this is the this is agreement. It was announced Wednesday that the US has reached a broad nuclear agreement with Saudi Arabia. This is a civilian agreement, so this is sort of to supply the country with help in building its civilian nuclear program. But there are questions around whether it would allow Saudi Arabia to eventually enrich its own fuel for nuclear reactors and potentially weapons. So there were previous deals in place, like one of the I think Obama administration struck with the UAE, similar civilian nuclear arrangements, but had in place strict inspections and a prohibition on enriching that fuel within the country. Trump's deal, which was signed already on Wednesday with Saudi Arabia, has neither of those things. None of those strict snap inspections, and giving that country the ability to enrich its own fuel. So critics have raised questions about what this could lead to down the line, and sort of pointed to it as potentially a harbinger of kind of a new age of nuclear proliferation.
1: So, what is in it for the US to make this agreement?
0: It's a good question. Well, I mean, making money from sort of supplying the technology, American companies being involved in this—that's part of it. It sort of cements this ally relationship with Saudi Arabia, the crown prince there, who the Trump and his family seem to be relatively close to. There's some questions now raised after the signing of this deal because, one other thing that critics were saying is that, previous arrangements involved sort of normalization with Israel for some of these Arab countries, and this one did not. But Trump came out afterwards with a message on Truth Social, saying that he's now requiring that. So he said on Thursday that's a condition of this nuclear deal, that Saudi Arabia enter into the Abraham Accords and normalize its relations with Israel. And since that's not actually in the signed deal, it's just a tweet or a post on Truth Social, it's unclear, like, whether that's going to be enforced or affect this deal going forward.
1: So, Andrew, what kind of reaction has there been both from fellow Republicans and from Democrats and other key figures about this agreement?
0: Well, there's been criticism from Democrats, as you can imagine, but also some Republicans, who are sort of more hawkish and see some of the risks here in terms of nuclear proliferation. Again, like much of what Trump does, the conditions and the future of this sort of pact are unclear. I was reading some analysis about, whether the Saudis will sort of take seriously this condition about normalizing relations with Israel, and they say it's a total non-starter in that country, that it would delegitimize the government if they were to do that. Essentially, Saudi Arabia hasn't responded to it, and they're just hoping it'll quietly go away. They said they have a quote good reason to think that he might tweet something totally different later, and that whatever he posts about the arrangement doesn't change the content of the deal. So it's one to watch to see if that's just Trump trying to save face, whether he'll actually try to enforce that, and how it affects the trajectory of this arrangement going forward.
1: So, Andrew, the agreement's meant to be reviewed by Congress. Does Congress have any right of veto, or will this go ahead regardless of what Congress may have to say?
0: Great question. I honestly don't know the answer. It seems like there's a 90-day clock of review on this. It's formally submitted. You've had lawmakers from both parties raising concerns. I mean, maybe there will be some adjustments made potentially. It seems, though, that Republicans in Congress, who still control Congress, have been reluctant to push too hard against the administration, although we've seen some pushback over, authorization for the war in Iran, for example. So maybe we could see some of that here as well.
1: But Saudi's leader, Crown Prince Mohammed bin Salman, he's previously indicated, you know, he wouldn't think twice about building nuclear weapons if Iran did it. So he's actually flagged that there would be circumstances in which I'd be quite happy if we had nukes.
0: Yeah, that's exactly right. And this is part of this concern over, you know, a new era of proliferation. You've had other countries saying similar things, not necessarily about, Iran, but, you know, countries such as Germany, Poland, South Korea, Japan, governments without nuclear weapons debating the need to pursue them. And this has to do with a lot of different things. Energy concerns, for example, just to pursue nuclear energy in an era where we're seeing how global conflict can affect fuel supply. But also, you know, as the U.S. sort of pulls back from some of its like umbrella security commitments, other countries being concerned with their own security and potentially wanting to look into the idea of nuclear weaponry as a deterrent. So, this is a very big.

0: Hubbard, tell us the story of Jimothy, the short-spined raccoon.
1: Yeah, so Jimothy is a social media star, has emerged in the last week in the Ballard neighborhood of Seattle. Photos and videos, the sort of initial viral ones taken by a marketing specialist named Kiana Hall, just spreading instantly on social media because he is suffers from a condition, or maybe I shouldn't say suffers, because experts have said he will live a normal healthy life. But you'd have to look him up if you haven't seen him. Essentially, he looks like a sort of circular body without a tail, and then two little legs coming out from it, just like a little round raccoon with a face and legs scurrying around the Seattle neighborhood and being spotted repeatedly by residents who sort of like express surprise at the shape of him. And this is, spread everywhere online. He's kind of achieved celebrity status. The Seattle Mariners baseball team posted a picture of him wearing their cap. He was used in a mascot race during a recent game there. City council members are holding competitions for Jimothy-inspired artwork. People have gotten tattoos. In fact, when you search on Google for Jimothy, it brings up a cartoon version of him like running across the screen. So it's a little feel-good story at a moment when we could all use one of those.
0: Has a short-spined raccoon ever had so much attention? I doubt it. Now, Andrew, I mean, you spoke to Libby last week and the World Cup final was still ahead of you. As a big soccer fan, how do you feel now that it's all over?
1: Well, I'm sad to see it go. It was a moment of kind of global unity. Again, something we could use a little bit more of. It was nice that that moment happened on U.S. soil, because obviously America has been controversial in recent years. But I think people came here, enjoyed our fried food, enjoyed our beautiful landscape, and had a good time. So that was really nice. And then, of course, I'll miss the soccer. I think the right team won in the end. I was rooting for Spain in the final. And that said, we've got, the European leagues and the other leagues coming back in just a couple of weeks. So counting down until my team, Arsenal, returns in August.
0: From the World Cup to the EPL. But Andrew, did the World Cup fulfill what you were hoping? And it got America more interested in soccer. And do you think that will, parlay into more kids taking it up?
1: I think it did get the United States more interested in soccer. I mean, we saw this effect in 1994 when we first hosted the World Cup. I was 12 at the time, and that kind of led to like a step forward for soccer in the United States. And I think this step was exponentially larger. If you look at the broadcast numbers, the final was second only to the Super Bowl final, the Super Bowl, in terms of viewership, just like tens of millions of viewers. So a lot of people were watching. Now, whether that means more kids will play soccer, I don't know. Whether it means that the United States will kind of catch up and fulfill its hopes of becoming a global soccer superpower, I don't know. These are like big structural questions. But in terms of just people who maybe didn't pay attention to the game before having a newfound respect for it, I think that that's definitely been achieved.
0: Andrew, thank you very much for being here with us tonight, this morning, your time. Catch up with you next week.
1: Terrific. Thank you.
0: Andrew Romano is a national reporter with Yahoo News. Still to come, Belle Chellingworth, our resident garbologist, will be along before too long. I don't know if you remember, she told us, it was a few months ago now, about something called the Unpack It Awards, where people got to nominate great and terrible packaging. They're all done and dusted, and Belle's going to talk through the winners, the losers, and what was learnt from running this competition. So she'll be with us very soon. Oh, look, speaking of America, here's the horse with no name.

0: It's America and Horse with No Name. 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
4: Waste not, want not. With Belle Chellingworth.
0: Now, since the last time we spoke with our resident garbologist, Belle Chellingworth from BC Consulting, the first ever Unpack It Awards have been announced. They're a set of awards aimed at highlighting the best and the worst of packaging in Australia. Now, Belle was actually part of the expert panel that judged the good, the bad and the very, very ugly. She's going to tell us all about the awards and the results tonight. Hello, Belle. Welcome back.
5: Hey, thanks, Suzanne.
0: So just remind us about the Unpack It Awards. Who was behind them, what they're all about?
5: Well, these were an Australian first, and they were a collaboration between three NGOs. So we had WWF, the Australian Marine Conservation Society, and the Plastic Free Foundation. They all came together to create these awards, and these were inspired on some run in New Zealand over a decade ago. And really, the point of these was to give Australians a voice to be able to channel their frustrations on unnecessary and wasteful packaging, the sorts of things that people sort of complain about to their neighbours or at barbecues.
0: Or on talkback radio. Or,
5: no, not looking at anyone in particular, but also to highlight good packaging that they've seen and good solutions as well.
0: Yeah, because there are plenty.

0: people doing good work as well as terrible work. Okay, so how did it all work? How did the packaging get shortlisted?
1: Well, look, the first thing was the public were allowed to nominate as many things as they liked last summer, so December, January. And then all of those nominations were put through a preset criteria that the expert panel put together. Now, this was a lot of different considerations, things like litter potential. Was the packaging just blatantly unnecessary and served no functional purpose? Was there a better solution on the market? Recyclability came into it as well. So there was a very extensive set of technical criteria. Then there was a short list, and then together we all decided on the finalists and the winners.
0: Did you get to nominate anything yourself, Belle? Because I would imagine that you would be full of ideas about what should be nominated.
1: I certainly am, but no, I was not able to nominate anything myself.
0: Okay. Just tell us, though, did the public nominate everything you thought they should have, or were you still there thinking, they really should have nominated this?
1: There were definitely some good solutions that I know about that weren't nominated. So that was probably a bit of a shame, but this is the first time we've ever done this. So you never know. There might be potential in the future.
0: Yeah. So let's start with the ugly and the bad so we can finish up with the good. Now, in each category, there were four finalists. Of those four finalists, one was crowned the biggest loser.
1: Yes. So just of the finalists, each of them was given its own little name. So the first was the Castaway Award. That was given to Mentos, so those individually wrapped mints in all of the plastic because of their high litter potential. Then there was an award called the Nature Had It Covered, and that was awarded to the supermarkets jointly for packaging avocados in that, you know, that sort of purple plastic netting that sheds microplastics when you cut it up and you open it on your kitchen bench. Then there was the Iceberg Award. This went to Kmart's Anko dumbbell set. They sell a lot of these. Now, the dumbbells come in a plastic storage case, but when you open it, each individual dumbbell is individually wrapped in plastic. Now, it's important to say in some products and supply chains, of course, things are packaged so that they survive in the trucks and in the warehouses. So when they come to you, they're not, you know, broken. Whereas these are dumbbells. They're not fragile, right? It's not a fridge that needs packing away and, you know, it needs protection. So This is just one of those things. You buy the product and then you open it and you're like, oh, I didn't sign up for this package.
0: Yes. And as you say, the Iceberg Award, so you open it and you think you're done with the packaging, and then there's more packaging, and then there's more packaging.
1: That's it.
0: Oh, dear. All right, so what was the absolute worst?
1: All right, Australia's worst packaging 2026 is the Franken can.
0: What is a Franken can?
1: Now, these are relatively new. It's a drink can and it's clear plastic on the bottom and then it's aluminium at the top. Now, the first problem with these is because you've mixed two materials and fused them together, they're not recyclable in the systems we have.
0: Well, because you can't separate them again.
1: No, they're not. There is not a, I can tell you there's no company out there that's going to want to take those, separate those materials and then try and sell them on, because there just won't be the economics to support that system. So that's one problem. But the other thing is the way that they're used. So you go into a cafe and then these Franken cans will be used and filled up on site, and then people will sit in the cafe and drink their drink out of them. No, there's more.
0: Oh,
1: there's
0: okay.
1: More. So they're using an unrecyclable single-use product to dine in. But since the awards have been announced, people who work in cafes have also, you know, reached out and said, oh, sometimes when these Franken cans come in the box, each can is wrapped in its own single-use plastic packaging as well. So they took the crown.
0: Well, well-deserved winners / losers by the sounds of it. Now, I would hope that, I mean, because the whole point of this awards, or one of the points, is by calling out this kind of stuff, you might make some of the suppliers more aware that, oh, yeah, hey, this isn't very sustainable, is it? What about all the winners / losers in this category? Were they contacted? Did they acknowledge the awards?
1: Yeah, that's a really good question. And so if we just start with those who were responsible for the worst, each of those was contacted before the awards were announced, because the point of it is to have that conversation and hopefully drive some change. Now, more than half of the items nominated for worst packaging were found on supermarket shelves. So they were contacted, and information was specifically asked

0: or the items like that are very much in their control, so their own brand and also the produce section. Now, they all responded, but just for the avocados in the netting, there was no clear justification for why those are sold when you could just sell them loose. And I think one of the interesting things is that when people nominated whatever they wanted, there was a free text box to say why. And people are really concerned about those because when they cut them open, you can see these little shards of plastic, like right there on your kitchen bench where you're making food for your family. And people are really concerned about this. Like, you know, no one wants guac with a side of microplastics. So they all responded. But in terms of the other finalists.
1: Okay, so they responded, but they gave you some pretty vague answers by the sounds of it.
0: Yeah, they spoke to the organisers, but there wasn't a conclusive justification for why those products are sold like that.
1: Yeah. Okay, so what about the other products?
0: Okay, the company that owns Mentos, no acknowledgement or response. Same with Kmart as well. And then the Frankencans are tricky because there are multiple suppliers and producers of those, but despite efforts, there was no response from any of them also. But one of the positive things is that because people are aware of these now, we've had people say, you know, I'm now going to my local cafe owner and raising this with them. And a lot of cafe owners, they're shocked, they're disappointed, like they actually don't know how problematic they are. A lot of people think they're recyclable, they see plastic. So there's a big education piece taking place at the moment as a result.
1: Belle Chellingworth is here. She's the principal consultant at BC Consulting. She's our resident garbologist here on Nightlife, and we are working our way through the results of the Unpack It Awards that Belle was a judge on, acknowledging Australia's worst but also its best packaging. So let's get to the good stuff then, Belle. What were some of the finalists for good packaging?
0: Okay, so we had a solution called Bear Hug. Now, this solves the – you ever seen all that single-use plastic pallet wrap?
1: Yes.
0: That's used to move products around, you can only imagine. So it's a reusable pallet wrap so that you don't have to use that single-use plastic packaging and then discard it when it's finished with. These are, they're like a big wrap, they're clippable and they're reusable. So that's a really great innovative solution.
1: All right, now that one was under the category of the Blue Whale Unpack It Award. What's the Blue Whale got to do with it?
0: Well, because they're solving this massive problem that we don't necessarily see behind the scenes. So the whales are large, they're out at sea.
1: Big and as distant as a whale, that problem. Okay. The next category was the Hermit Crab Unpack It Award.
0: Yeah, so this went to a solution called Circle, and they create systems where you can go and reuse a coffee cup at a cafe without needing to take your own. So hermit crabs, most of our listeners will probably know that they don't grow their own shell. They use a shell, they grow out of it, and then they swap it for another one. So this is where that name came from. And I think this is a really good one to highlight. Like, so much of the waste problem, the burden is put on, you know, us. It's like, oh, I have to remember my single-use coffee cup, whereas we really need businesses and institutions to Suzanne's toasting me with her
1: reusable mug. Yes. But as you walked in through the ABC foyer earlier this evening, you actually noticed that Circle, for example, is being used at the ABC right now.
0: Yep.
1: And I'm seeing my colleagues, you know, they've got these great, great big trays of cups that they're taking back down and they're working their way through the system.
0: Yeah. So this is about not putting the burden on everyday people. It's about building systems to help us not be so wasteful.
1: Okay, drum roll. What was Australia's best packaging?
0: So the best packaging went to the Udder Way milk system. And this is really unique. So it's basically milk in a reusable keg. So if you think about beer, we're so used to that leaving the brewery, going in the keg, going into the pub, and then those being swapped and reused. So it's exactly the same idea. Now, this system is being used like in cafes, but also in schools, like hospitals even. But the other offering that they have is in small retailers so that every, you know, you and I could go into the local shop and bring our own milk bottle and refill it ourselves as well. So they're working in what's called the business to business system and also the business to customer system, which is really, really rare.
1: Belle Chellingworth is here. Now, that sounds like a great solution. I wonder if any of you have actually come across some of these good packaging products that Belle has been talking about tonight. Now, you know, the Franken cans, etc., sound just ridiculous. So why are some of these allowed to be sold? I mean, why are we not legislating against ridiculous packaging?
0: This is a question, Suzanne. We've been waiting on the promised reform for national packaging laws for some time now. And yeah, in Australia, unlike other countries overseas, we just do not have regulation that says if you're going to bring this packaging either into our country or use it within Australia, it must be designed in a certain way. It must be conform with our recycling systems. And what also would happen with that system is that the companies that use it, they take some responsibility and financially for paying for the systems to either recycle or reuse them as well.
1: Mm. So why don't we have that? Is everyone dragging their feet?
0: We've been waiting on the reform for national packaging laws for some time now. And this would mean it would bring us in line with other countries to say, if you're using or distributing packaging in Australia, it must be designed in a certain way. It would also be designed to be recyclable and reusable within the systems that we have in this country too. But it also would mean the producers and the distributors also have to take some responsibility for those systems, which includes paying for the recycling and the reuse of this packaging as well.
1: So what are we waiting on? Some federal government movement?
0: We certainly are. And it's interesting, particularly the past 6 weeks, we've seen Senator Wilsh Wilson put his own bill up. We've had local MPs put out their own plastics policy at the beginning of July as well. There's a councillor in the south of Sydney who's created his own documentary called The Plastic Country, which is all about the issue here. So we're seeing other people within the political spheres try and drive this forward along with the community and these not-for-profits because, you know, even within the industry, even within packaging companies that I work with, they're all asking for it as well because there's so many companies and people who've been doing the right thing for a long time. But if you don't have the law and the reform, you know, you've got the rogues and this is the situation that we're in.
1: Mm. Now, you were in China recently and you noticed that even in China, there are some great laws in place to reduce unnecessary waste.
0: Yeah, I was in a hotel and the local laws there, I was in two different parts of China, Shenzhen and also Beijing, like there's a little card there in the bathroom that says we don't issue that, you know, that little vanity pack with the cotton buds and the shower cap. They say we don't put these out as standard in the room. If you want one, dial reception will give you one because this is part of a waste prevention law in this part of China. So Australia's really behind on packaging and waste. Those reforms and those laws I was talking about, producer responsibility, they're in the UK, Canada, France, the Netherlands. Like, we really need to catch up.
1: I remember talking to a German that I met in 2003 who said that in Germany, every piece of packaging had to go, but had to be approved as to whether it was wasteful or not. So, yes. Okay. We will keep an eye out. Now, the Unpack It Awards, will they be back next year?
0: There was so much public support, overwhelming. There was a lot of media coverage as well. So I think the organisers are just thinking about next steps. Stay tuned. I'll let nightlifers know as soon as I know anything for sure.
1: And just a note, it has been Plastic Free July. This actually marks our second anniversary, Belle.
0: It does. And you've had that reusable coffee cup in front of you that I remember you showed me, 2 years ago.
1: I think I purchased this in the school holidays 2023 in South Australia, in the little town of Melrose. Hello, Melrose. So, you got me started, though, thinking about quite a few other things that I could do. So, Belle, happy anniversary, and we'll catch up with you next time.
0: Thanks, Suzanne.
1: And that was Belle Chellingworth, Chief Consultant at BC Consulting.
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3: 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Louisa Grundy, why Onca Poringa?
4: 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It's been on our list for so long and the region is absolutely stunning.
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0: and some science fiction. Let's see what's happening on overnight. Ashwin Sekhar, good morning to you. No, don't. Ashwin, are you there? No, we thought we were going to have some trouble maybe on our line. We don't seem to have Ashwin. You can expect a fabulous show ahead with Ashwin Sekhar on overnight, straight after the latest ABC News. Obviously, the old gremlins are back in the system. A few of you just texting in about plastic waste. For example, Barb saying, I don't buy avocados in the net bags.
1: Hey, sorry, it's okay. Mayan, can you hear me?
0: Oh,

0: Ashwin, I can hear you now.
1: Sorry, can you hear me now, Suzanne?
0: Ashwin, I can. Tell us what's happening on Over Now.
1: Okay. It's just a weird system, so hopefully you can still hear me. Okay. We have how to talk to dogs, how to speak dog in particular. We have an expert who knows how to talk to them.
0: I wonder what's inspired that.
1: That's the highlight, I think. Let's just leave it at that. There's plenty more, but how can you top talking to dogs?
0: You absolutely can't, Ashwin. Thank you very much. I'm sure lots of you know how to talk to dogs. I was just going to finish Barb's comment. Don't buy avocados in the net bags because there are too many at a time. I think they're bagged like that to protect the fruit from the squeeze before you buy Brigade. Oh, that does make some sense. Thank you so much for your company tonight. Let's reconvene tomorrow night for another instalment of Nightlife.
2: ABC News with Andrew Kaloupas. At least 10 people have been killed and 100 others have been injured in a Russian ballistic missile strike on an exhibition outside Kiev showcasing Ukraine's drone technology. Here's the BBC's Paul Adams.
3: The attack took place in the middle of the day at a training ground not far from Kyiv, where a military exhibition was being held and representatives of Ukraine's defence industry were present. Air raid sirens had just sounded across the capital and we could hear at least one distant explosion. Reports from the scene say two ballistic missiles were involved. This is at least the third time since Russia's full-scale invasion in 2022 when an exhibition of this kind has been hit. There's widespread outrage that a public event of this kind was being held at all and apparently had been widely advertised. President Zelensky said the incident was being investigated.
2: Opposition leader Angus Taylor says the coalition is dead against the United States' new tariffs on Australian exports. Australia is one of 60 countries to be hit with a 12.5% tariff with the US, citing concerns over forced labour and slavery. Mr. Taylor says there's been an enormous amount of work done to strengthen Australia's modern slavery laws.
4: They shouldn't be doing it. We're dead against it. And we'll work with the government and others to do everything we can to roll that back. It shouldn't be happening.
2: Federal Liberal MP Julian Lisa has told the Anti-Semitic Royal Commission he's been the target of abuse due to his Jewish identity. The commission's been examining security arrangements for the Jewish community during its hearings in Melbourne. Mr. Lisa told the inquiry his campaign signs have been graffitied with anti-Semitic tags and his office has received abusive emails and social media messages. He became emotional describing how his family heard of the Bondi terrorist attack while attending another Hanukkah event in Sydney.
5: And this little hand grabbed my hand really tight. And he said to me, "Dad, how do you know we're going to be safe?" And although I could see the police car there, I said to him, "James, of course, we'll be safe. But, of course, I couldn't guarantee it."
2: A South Australian government report has found there's no single cause of the state's harmful algal bloom. It says floodwater, coastal upwelling and an unprecedented marine heatwave all helped contribute to create the conditions for the bloom to develop. Executive Director of the South Australian Research and Development Institute, Professor Mike Steer, says it was caused by a combination of environmental factors.
6: There's not a single smoking gun. There's not one particular environmental factor that was the culprit for this algal bloom. In fact, it was a convergence of many different things.
2: The European Union has deployed planes to help southern Europe tackle a series of out-of-control wildfires amid an intense heat wave. Four aircraft have been sent to Spain, where blazes west of Madrid have merged, while three more planes have been sent to southern France. 87,000 people have been evacuated. The European Union spokesman on climate change, Anna Kaisa Itkinen, says the bloc is stepping up action, with more hot summers expected.
7: The climate change is going to make our summers hotter and more brutal, and we will unfortunately be seeing more of these extreme weather events, including wildfires. We cannot just rely on fighting these fires and putting them down because they will be becoming more aggressive and more frequent.
2: An experimental vaccine against the Ebola virus, which has ravaged Central Africa, has been administered to a volunteer for the first time after it was developed in Oxford in England after just 8 weeks. Here's Tim Wharton.
8: 37-year-old Ed Hunt volunteered after saying he wanted to help after he saw news reports about the Ebola outbreak in the Democratic Republic of Congo, which has killed more than 1,000 people. He's one of 50 healthy volunteers aged between 18 to 55 who have been recruited for the trial.

0: Vaccine uses the same technology as the Oxford AstraZeneca COVID jab, which was given to hundreds of millions of people during the pandemic. Those people taking part will not be given Ebola. Instead, scientists will analyse immune responses, which should give a good indication of whether the vaccine will protect against the virus.
1: Australia's swim team is preparing for the first night of finals at the Glasgow Commonwealth Games, with 9 gold medals up for grabs later this morning Australian time. Olympic gold medalist Lani Pallister will be joined by Jenna Forrester and Amelia Weber in the final of the women's 400-metre freestyle, while 14-year-old Paris swimmer Mia Hogan will contest the women's 100-metre freestyle S13. That's the latest from ABC News.
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3: Good morning. I think we're all doing quite different things right now. Ray has just sent me a text from Atlanta. He's gardening. He's saying taking the thatch. I had to look up what that even means. Doing some weeding related tasks. Chipper says hello from King Island. Hi Ashwin and Stu, have a great show. So Chipper's in the dark on King Island. But wherever you are, whatever you're doing, I think we can all agree that we all share a common frustration in life, that we can't talk to dogs. And we are going to try and solve that today. We have an author on who's written a book called How to Speak Dog. So he will help you to improve your communication skills with dogs. It could be a dog in your life. It could be a stranger's dog, a neighbour. If you would like to be a better dog communicator, that is coming up for you in the second hour of the program. After our Hollywood report, in Hollywood, there's a horror remake of A Christmas Carol, as if it wasn't scary enough with those guilt-inducing ghosts. Now it's been made even more terrifying. So we'll take you into Hollywood, how to talk to dogs. We'll introduce you to an artist who, in the third hour, who plays the auto harp. How do you make great, fantastic music out of an auto harp? She does really soulful, engaging songs. So that, lots more coming up afterwards, but stick around to find out what the show will unravel. Right now, though, we always kick off with a quiz. So if you'd like to learn some facts about the world in the dark or while doing the gardening, wherever you happen to be, give me a call, learn some facts from the trivia quiz, or just share them with the rest of us if you can answer a couple of questions correct. Everyone who answers correctly wins a point, up to 2 points per person, and then we draw the winner randomly at the end of the hour. So that's the plan. Win a fridge magnet, learn some trivia, talk to dogs. It's quite a varied couple of hours coming up. The number to call in if you'd like to play that game is 1300 800 222, 1300 800 222. And if you'd like to go outside at some point during this day, Perth, have you arrived? Yes, you've just on this side of the hour as well. So this is what the plan, this is what the day holds for us. Brisbane, it will be 22 degrees and sunny. Sydney, 20 and sunny. Melbourne, 15 degrees today with showers. Canberra, 15, morning frost, partly cloudy. Hobart, you'll have 13 degrees with a shower or two. Darwin, 32 degrees and sunny. Adelaide, 16 and showers. Perth, 21 degrees, mostly sunny. Not a bad day either. Let's play some quiz in just a moment. Give me a call on 1300 800 222. This is Scandal

0: That is Scandal with The Warrior. If you've just tuned in, you're listening to ABC Radio Overnights. We are about to bounce into the quiz. I did mention we'll be talking about how to speak to dogs better. We have a dog expert coming in the second hour. Andy says, I can speak canine. Sit down. Easy. This one doesn't have a name on it. Claude. That's Claude again. Hi, Claude. Good morning, Ash. When speaking with my dog, I always find the tone of my voice is what seems to get through. Cheers and thanks for a great show. Appreciate that, Claude. So I suppose you're right. Would you be so kind as to sit down, Mittens? It's important. And it's the subtleties of communication with cats, I've noticed, never point at a cat because they think that finger is an extended claw, which makes sense. So we might have a cat communication explainer another day. Today is very much, though, how to talk to dogs, coming up in the second hour of the program. It's quiz time, though, now. Justin has joined us from Frankston. Justin, good morning.
1: Ahoy, hoy.
0: Justin, you're more of a duck communicator than dog, aren't you? On top of ducks, it's geese that can get quite aggressive. They're quite territorial, aren't they? Exactly. I've faced some rough geese in my time. Or I've actually got...
1: You're talking to one.
0: I am. Well, that makes sense because Justin, I have an animal question to kick off with.
1: Oh, God. Okay.
0: Here we go. What animal has the biggest eyes?
1: Ooh, now you're talking. I am going to say, just the animal.
0: Yeah, the animal species. So just try to think of all the major animals you've seen throughout your lifetime on TV, in person.
1: God, I'm going to say a cat.
0: A cat, like a house cat?
1: Yes.
0: Interesting choice. It's not. There's bigger eyes out there, Justin.

0: with bigger eyes, and it's not the cat. Who could it be, Helen? Thanks for calling in.
1: Thank you.
0: Who has the biggest eyes out there? Andrew, yes, you are correct. Oh, Graham says, if you're going on body size, I think it would be an owl. Yeah, I guess proportionally, perhaps the owl would be right up there with the cyclops in terms of proportional eye size. But absolute eye size, who has it? Cameron has called in from South Perth. Hi, Cameron.
2: Yeah, good morning. Well, about talking to dogs, you better get in touch with Barnaby Joyce.
0: Oh, yes.
2: He shouts at his dog during interviews, interviews.
0: I think that was Andy's sit-down comment as well. So have you got a dog in vicinity? Will you have to yell sit down at any point during this quiz?
2: We're the only people in the whole of South Perth that doesn't have a dog. Most houses have three. This is dog crazy this summer.
0: And you're just not into it?
2: We've had dogs and very faithful dogs and loving dogs in the past, but we're past dogs, we're past cats.
0: It holds you down if you want to go travelling overseas, I suppose. So
2: that's the thing. That's why we decided in the last one passed on that we wouldn't get another one that just pins you down.
0: Yes. So you're exploring the world instead.
2: Oh, we're great travellers. We're not now. We're too old now, yeah. But we wife and I were great travellers.
0: Yeah. Mm-hmm. Favourite travel memory? Where was one place you'd love to go back to?
2: Well, there's plenty of them. One is Sri Lanka. That's a fabulous country.
0: Yeah.
2: Another, Cocos Island. Oh, it's just a beautiful place. I could live there.
0: You like the sand and the sea, the quiet, lovely tropical places, don't you?
2: Yeah. And New Zealand's quite fascinating. Hey, that's a question that comes up. Why did your family go to so many countries before you settled down?
0: Yeah, it's an interesting question. No, my dad's a psychiatrist. He's retired now. So he was just climbing the medical ladder, and so he would just apply for different jobs as he went up the ladder.
2: Right.
0: So
2: yeah.
0: There was all these locum jobs, and hospitals were desperate for doctors, so he would just be, moving us around a lot.
2: Yeah, and did he come to Australia too, did he?
0: Yeah, 1987 was our first time here. We lived in Melbourne. He was teaching at La Trobe and I think working at the same time. And then for some reason, he just applied for this job in Whanganui, which is the opposite of Melbourne, a tiny country town in New Zealand, so different to metro Melbourne. And, yeah, we ended up in that life instead.
2: It always amazes me how the two islands in New Zealand are so terribly different.
0: Yeah, I've never figured out. Once the south is mountainous, isn't it? And the north is very foresty and green. It's unusual.
2: Yeah.
0: Very lots of landscapes into one territory. Well, you have the option, Cameron, of passing on this question if you want to. Which animal has the biggest eyes? Did you want to try or pass?
2: It's the giant squid.
0: It is the giant squid. 1 point for you. A lot of people went with whale on body size, but it is squid. Giant squid. Your second question, what is the meaning of FN, F for Frank, N for Nelly, on your computer keyboard?
2: What's it mean?
0: Yeah, what does it mean with the FN button?
2: Send now.
0: Sorry, say that again?
2: Send now.
0: Oh, I like that. If you'd like a send now button. No, it's not. The FN button does something differently. But you're still on the board with 1 point with Squid Cameron.
2: Good on you. Thank you.
0: Thank you for calling in. All right, 1300 800 222 is the number to call in. Paul has rung in from Esperance. Hi, Paul.
3: Hey, how are
0: you, mate? I'm good. How are you tonight?
3: Mate. I'm just about to know if I can go home and talk to my dog, but Cameron will appreciate this one.
0: Yeah.
3: When I used to drive a truck with a dog on the bonnet, I talk to it all the time, and thank you very much for getting me home safely, mate.
0: Oh, you would tell your dog who would come with you on the road?
3: Cameron will back me up on this. Matt trucks, they used to have a dog on the bonnet. Well, they still do.
0: Oh.
3: And when I drove one, mate, I always used to talk to the dog on the bonnet, mate, tell it to go harder and get me home safely.
0: Oh, that's almost like Tom Hanks when he was talking to Wilson out on the island. You just want someone to keep you company when you're out in the middle of nowhere.
3: Yeah, I think the dog was a bit more likely to talk back than it's been a volleyball.
0: Yeah, I thought you were talking about a logo. This was a real dog.
3: No. It's an emblem on it.
0: Yeah.
3: What do you call them when you put them on the bottom of your cards?

0: bloke.
1: They're actually a bulldog. Cause the last guy for Matt Trucks was a bulldog.
0: Yes, yeah, and you built up a relationship with it.
1: Well, yeah, well, you know, you take tell it. Matt Trucks used to have a particularly unique sound, and they bark like, well, the eight ones, you could say they bark like a bulldog, mate, but they're particularly unique. Yeah, you used to tell them to bark harder.
0: Yes, oh, that's good. You have some company on the road.
1: It's a bit of a joke between truck drivers telling your dog to go harder, you know.
0: I like that. You're introducing me to your inner world of truck driving, Paul.
1: Oh, yeah, we can do that, mate. We can do that for sure.
0: Well, let's see. This is not a truck. Well, it might be. It's a computer question. What is the meaning of FN on your computer keyboard?
1: Yeah, no, mate. There is computers in trucks, but I want nothing to do with them, mate.
0: Oh, and, no.
1: No, I don't have that much IT experience, mate.
0: That's okay, Paul. Let's chat another night.
1: Well, mate, I'll talk to you again soon. Take care, mate.
0: Thank you. You too as well. Thank you for calling in. Andrew has texted again. Maybe he wasn't talking about the famous TV sit down incident. So I retract that comment, Andrew, but that was certainly the most famous dog reference we have had all week. If you've just joined us, we are talking in the next hour to someone who's written a book called How to Speak Dog. So we will be sharing the tips and the tricks of how to communicate with them a little more effectively. Ornament. We're looking for the word ornament, not logo, on the truck. But I like that you can, what do they call a parasocial relationship where you develop a relationship with something, not human, but it still serves the same effect. So maybe the ornament to drive a relationship is important, something to keep you company. Trevor has rung us from Croydon Park. Hi, Trevor.
2: Ashwin. So have you put the Gough Whitlam challenge Justin,
0: I did. I did it yesterday. I did it. He said he wasn't able to come through. I think he said he wasn't familiar with that speech. So maybe that speech has faded from memory, Trevor.
2: Probably to a lot of people, yeah. And have you checked out Zed cars?
0: I found out a fun fact about them, that the lead actor used to vomit out of nerves from the pressure of live performing. So I haven't seen the show, but I've learnt a fun fact about it.
2: Ooh, that didn't go on the if it was live. Did it go on the live broadcast?
0: No, it was too soon for that kind of shenanigans back in the days, I think. But we all deal with nerves differently, and I think that was his approach, was just throwing up. And I've met famous, on the open mic scene, comedians who throw up before every gig, even if they've been doing it 10, 11 years, they just get so nervous they have to get into that state. It's a weird kind of thing to do to yourself over and over again on the weekend. Let me put a question to you, though, which is not vomit-related, Trevor. Okay, you can pass on this question if you like. What is the meaning of FN on your keyboard? Did you want to have a go or pass on what the FN button means?
2: I'll have a guess at function.
0: Function is correct. 1 point for you. Your second question. What do you call a piece of land that's almost, but not entirely, surrounded by water?
2: A peninsula.
0: Peninsula is correct. Not too hard for you, Trevor. That's 2 points.
2: Okay, mate.
0: Thank you for calling.
2: Thank you.
0: Sandy, you are correct. Function key is right. For some reason, my function key was doing the opposite of what it said tonight. So I was having trouble editing files, but we figured it out in the end. Someone's reversed the function key on my computer. Sabotage. We have a few lines free. If you've just joined, we're playing the quiz. It's 1 point for every correct answer, up to 2 points per person. So, you know, learn some fun facts about the world and go in the draw to win the ABC Radio Overnight's fridge magnet. Stick it on there. 1300 800 222 is the number to call. You can text your answers as well, as some people are. 0437 774 774. Ray has called in from Embleton. Hi, Ray.
3: Hi, how you going there?
0: I'm good. Has it been a fun day for you today?
3: Well, if you work at night, it's not a fun day anyway, is it?
0: It's not real. It's a weird. You get used to being a night owl. I've gotten used to it now. I can fall asleep at the drop of a hat. What are you, a truck driver?
3: Cab driver.
0: And you work all night, most nights?
3: Yes.
0: Okay, you must have found out some fun stories. Are people quite open in the taxi, or does everyone just want to stare at their phones now?
3: Well, remember the old saying is, whatever happens to the taxi stays in the taxi.
0: Yeah.

0: Very much. Well, that's good. You can be trusted with our secrets. So let's see if I can put to you a question. What year did Australia last host the Commonwealth Games?
1: 2000.
0: That was the Olympics. Can I get a Commonwealth Games?
1: Commonwealth.
0: Yeah.
1: Melbourne, 1956.
0: No, that's not correct. That was an Olympics as well, I think, Ray. We'll see if someone else knows tonight.
1: Okay.
0: Thank you for calling in. Oh, okay. Lorraine has an update. I think it's a bonnet emblem and not an ornament, maybe. Or is it an American versus British English situation? Bonnet. What would you call the dog logo on top of, on the front of your car? Emblem, ornament, thingamajig. Tessa has rung in from DY in New South Wales. Hi, Tessa.
2: Hi, Ashley.
0: Tessa, have you ever been a driver, truck driver?
2: No.
0: We were talking about people having relationships with ornaments and emblems. Is there anything in your life, a non-human, that you just talk to, a doll or a emblem or anything like that?
2: I'm talking to my deceased mother.
0: Oh, lovely. Like at night time, you have conversations.
2: Yeah.
0: Oh, that's lovely. I won't go into the details, but it's nice that you have that relationship with him. Why don't we put a question to you as well, Tessa? I am in the middle of this Commonwealth Games question. What year did Australia last host the Commonwealth Games? So it was not the Olympics, which was 2000, Sydney, 1956, Melbourne. What year did Australia last host the Commonwealth Games?
2: It was 2000. And it was in the Gold Coast.
0: It was. Do you have a year for it?
2: 2000. And
0: have a guess, Tessa. Not quite, but let's chat another night.
2: Okay.
0: Thank you. Andrew says, please trust me, it's emblem. Emblem, not ornament. Okay. It could be. Emblem is the way. Stu, are you on the phone? Okay, he's on the phone. I love getting Stu to look up facts because, you know, it's fun to fact check the fun things that turn up during the quiz. Some lines free as well if you'd like to play. 1300 800 222 is the number to call, 1300 800 222. Stu, a couple of things that I'd like you to check, just because I'm getting different messages. One is the date of the Common Games. I believe I'm correct, but I've had a few in the lines, the last one. Secondly, is it an ornament or an emblem on the front of your truck? Andrew is adamant that it's an emblem, and so we'll have a look. But if you'd like to call in to play the quiz as well, 1300 800 222. Ross has called in from Mount Lawley, in WA. Hello, Ross.
3: How are you going, Ashwin?
0: Good, good. First time calling in. Are you working the late shift tonight?
3: No. I've just got back from the football, actually, from Fremantle playing West Coast.
0: How did it go?
3: Having a good... Oh, yeah, Dockers 70-point win, so they did all right.
0: That's your team?
3: Yep.
0: Oh, good. Yep. Did you go by yourself?
3: No, I went with my wife, yep.
0: Now, did you have to convert her to be a Dockers fan? Did she have to marry into the family?
3: Oh, she's worse than me.
0: She converted you into the team.
3: Well, no, I was the first member, but she sort of locked into them. And we're hoping that she is going to be the year for them. They're doing pretty well.
0: I hope so. She's got a bit of that new convert zeal.
3: Yeah.
0: Well, I think Brisbane usually does quite well, but you can't do well forever, right? Maybe they'll wind down and the Dockers can take over for a bit.
3: They're just getting tuned up, actually, so I've got them in the rearview mirror. They're a little bit of a worry.
0: Yeah, we'll see how that plays out over the years. We have plenty of years in the wilderness as well here in Brisbane, so see how long it lasts. Okay, did you want to pass on this question?
3: Yeah, I think so. I it's in the distant memory, so yeah.
0: It is. And it's not an Olympics. Everyone knows the Olympics, but it is now.
3: Well,
0: past.
3: No, it'd be a 2-year cycle.
0: Yeah, yes.
3: In between. It'd be a big guess.

0: It'd be a big guess for me.
1: Well, yeah. The question is now a past question, which means anyone listening can come back to it to score a point. It is, what year did Australia last host the Commonwealth Games? You can come back to it later. Your question then, Ross, cortex and medulla are parts of which organ in the body?
0: Cortex. I think that's the brain.
1: It is the brain. 1 point for you. A quick update on whether it's an ornament or an emblem that you stick on the front of your car. Andrew has gone with hood ornament and bonnet emblem. Dave has gone with American term is hood ornament. British term is bonnet emblem. Dave, oh, interesting. Okay. Yeah, hood sounds more American. Stuart has said hood and ornament are both acceptable terms. Ornament is third sculpture. Emblem is usually a flat, sorry, 3D sculpture. Emblem is a flat symbol. Okay, there's some nuance coming into this situation. Ross, non-emblem question for you, though. Which African country was formerly known as Abyssinia?
0: I can't pass on that, can I?
1: No, it's your first. It's the first time being attempted. So.
0: Yeah, no, I'm just joking, Ashwin. Yeah, Abyssinia, gee. If you had asked me Rhodesia, I would have known that.
1: But, yeah.
0: Abyssinia. I'll just say Senegal. I've got no idea.
1: Like, it's not Senegal, but you've narrowed it down to 53 nations left. So.
0: A lot of darts getting thrown around there, I reckon.
1: Exactly. See if anyone else can have a go, Ross. Thanks for calling in tonight.
0: Yeah, thanks, mate. See ya.
1: Perth, Chris from Perth says hood ornaments. Chepa says it's actually a bonnet on the front of your truck or car. And Mick says, I can't get through on the phone line. Mick, there's one line free at the moment. There's no lines free at the moment, so that just filled up. But it does clear out throughout the program. We're 28 minutes from the news. The number is 1300 800 222. Okay, so Ashwin, no idea about AFL. Sorry, only three games till the final. Sorry, I was a bit out of touch with my AFL knowledge there as well. I guess I grew up more around league and rugby union. Perhaps that's my New Zealand heritage coming out. So more AFL to catch up with. But I do know that Brisbane certainly had a golden period when I first arrived here. 2003, 2004 were very good years for Brisbane. So the town was buzzing here, but then we had 15, 16 years in the wilderness. So yeah, it was very, very different times. But yeah. That's part of being a sports supporter, isn't it? You have your wilderness and your good years. Bob has called us from Greenacre. Hi, Bob.
2: Good morning, Ashwin. My mind was swimming with some of those things you were talking about, but Abyssinia was during the Second World War, the 6th Indian Division came from North Africa down to it and got rid of the Italians.
1: Yes, and you met, because one of the questions was, I think you know the, do you know the answer to this one?
2: Ethiopia.
1: Ethiopia is correct. And one of the questions was, which is the only African country to have never been colonized, which was Ethiopia as well. So, I don't know what the word Abyssinia means as well. I wonder if it's going back to an ancient Greek term for the people of that area.
2: Mm.
1: Do you know?
2: No, I don't know. I'd be interested to find out, though.
1: Yeah. If anyone knows the origins of the word Abyssinia, you can let us know. 0437 774 774. Well, that's 1 point for you for that one. Did you want to go back to the past question or keep going, Bob?
2: Keep going, please.
1: Okay. Can you spell perspicacious?
2: Oh.
1: Sorry. It's not the most fun word at this time of night.
2: No. P-E-R-S-P-E-R-C-A-T-I-O-U-S.
1: There was a little mistake that kicked it off in the middle. Unfortunately, not Bob tonight, but thanks for clearing up Abyssinia for us.
2: Thank you. Cheers.
1: Dave from North Mead says the former name of Abyssinia is, see you later, Abyssinia. That's a very clever pun to join with, especially so early in the morning. Very, very well done. 1300 800 222 is the number to call in. Oh, okay. Paul has updated our debate I think it would really be an icon on the bonnet rather than an ornament or an emblem. That's Paul from Esperance. I mean, you have to be pretty impressive to be an icon. What if it's just a pineapple? Can you call a pineapple an icon? I don't know. There's got to be rules about this. Taxi Joe has called us from Perth. Hi, Taxi Joe.
3: G'day, Ashwin.
1: Taxi Joe.
3: Could I just say to you, even though you're a good bloke, all that and that, isn't that?
1: Yeah.
3: What are you bloody talking about saying Brisbane won in 2002, 2003, and 2004?
1: Oh, okay. Was it 2-3-4 or 3-4-5? The first 3 years I was here.
3: No, you're wrong. Like you're right for two of them, but wrong, like in the wrong, you know, like...
1: Yes. Was it 1-2-3? You know what I mean? Was it 1-2-3?
3: 1-2-3, yes.
1: 1-2-3, yeah, because I moved here in 2001, and I remember very early on there was a trilogy of wins. That must have been 1-2-3.
3: Yeah, it was 1-2-3. I'm believing Port Adelaide in 2004, and maybe the viewers can correct me if I'm wrong.
1: Yeah, that makes more sense.
3: And then 5, Sydney. 6, West Coast Eagles, Ben Cousins, acting like, and Andrew Rambling.
1: Yeah. Wait, what was Rambling?
3: Sorry, what's that, sorry?
1: What did you say about Rambling?
3: Oh, no, Ben Cousins, the helicopter.
1: Oh, yeah, there was a lot of stories and news around all those incidents. But, yeah, for me it was just those three golden years of Brisbane. And then we went into the wilderness for a long time
3: Like it can come in cycles of 10 years.
1: 10 years, yeah. That was, I think we had 15 years.
3: 15, right?
1: Yes.
3: Yeah, that's what I mean. So West Coast have won for every decade.
1: Yeah.
3: But they're obviously struggling, 2005?
1: Yes.
3: So yeah, 2025, they're struggling in this decade.
1: Yeah, then the kids grow up watching their teams lose and they're filled with a passion to avenge their fathers or mothers, and they come back 15 years later and the team turns around. So I like it, the 15-year cycle. Now, Taxi Joe, I have a spelling question to put to you. Bob wasn't quite able to get it.
3: I can't spell cat.
1: All right. Well, stick around for dog. We're having some dog chat. Are you into the way dogs talk to each other?
3: Oh, I don't like dogs, but I've got a good friend who's mad on dogs. He has a $4,000 dog.
1: Yeah. Well, we'll talk dogs later.
3: He thinks that dogs can come into people's houses, so he came here and dropped me off in his Aston Martin, and then he brought his German Shepherd in here without asking me.
1: Oh, what?
3: The polite thing would be to ask, can I bring such in, you know, whatever.
1: Different rules. He must have grown up where there's no asking. Just bring. It's almost like a human. You just bring them in with you.
3: Oh, I think he sleeps with the dog, you know, like in his bed. Like,
1: yeah.
3: We weren't growing up. We were on the farm. Like dog, you know, animals don't come in the house.
1: No, very different. Well, do you want to have a go at perspicacious Taxi Joe, or just pass on it?
3: Pass.
1: Okay, well, we can't. That's the question, because you're only the second person to attempt it. So you have to attempt it if you want to continue tonight.
3: All right. Oh, sorry, say it again, the word again.
1: Yeah, have a go at it if you can. Perspicacious.
3: P?
1: Yes.
3: E? So as I get a letter wrong, you'll tell me I'm out, no doubt.
1: Yeah, I can tell you as soon as you get your first letter wrong, yeah.
3: Yep. P-E-R-S.
1: That's wrong. After the P is not a C. Sorry, Taxi Joe, but you got there. I can see you working it out, so you got close.
3: Yeah, thank you very much.
1: Thank you. We'll chat another night. Someone has spelt it correctly in the text message line. Morning. Abyssinian is a gemstone. Not sure if it's connected. I wonder if there was also, it was a source of that gemstone. Maybe for the ancient Greeks. They seem to have a hand in naming a lot of people and things around them. Vando has called us from on the road. Hi, Vando.
4: Morning, Ash. How are you?
1: I'm good. Has it been a nice night?

0: That's a bit quiet your way.
1: Yeah, it's been actually, I got away late, so I'm sort of doing a bit of a catch-up. I'm just having to do it down now. I'd be letting go and sort of dedicating a bit of noise to Paulie. He's excellent in their spirits, but I'm not able to because I'll be upsetting a heap of people.
0: Yeah, that's true. Keep it quiet around there. Is it an emblem or a bonnet or a bonnets, hood bonnets? What was the emblem?
1: Yeah, I call it decorations.
0: Decorations, ornaments. You go for decoration, like a Christmas decoration. I like that.
1: Yeah, that's sort of like a bauble, you know?
0: Yeah.
1: Yeah. Do you remember the three-point star from the front of the Mercedes used to get knocked off all the time?
0: Yes, yeah. People used to steal those.
1: Yeah, there was that fella from Public Enemy. Was he Flavor Flav? He used to wear one on the... Oh, no, he had a clock on his neck, didn't he, like Father Time? Anyway,
0: yeah. Do you end up having a relationship? Do you talk to yours, or when you're on the road, get a bit when you're a bit lonely? Do you talk to the logo or the truck?
1: No, not particularly. This truck I'm in now, it's a Eastern European thing, and it doesn't have anything. I might talk to it if it's bumping me around a bit, but they're not kind or nice words.
0: Oh, okay. Sit down. You just yell at it a bit.
1: Well, that's why I listen to the wireless too, because I get a bit of, I get a bit of a giggle out of some of the other callers and stuff. Awesome.
0: Yeah, I like the debates that turn up in the text line. So, no, it's good to work this out. You can pass, Vanda, if you want on the...
1: Oh, almost. Look, I can put perspicacious into a sentence for you if you'd like.
0: All right. Well,
1: perspicacious will not be spilt by Vando tonight.
0: Okay.
1: There you go.
0: You are moving on then. If that is a past question, if anyone wants to go back and spell it, you can come back to that one. Your question then, who played the role of Tony Stark in the Marvel movies?
1: Who was Tony? Is he like Captain America, that sort of fella? Or?
0: Tony Stark in the Marvel movies was Iron Man.
1: Oh, okay. And who played that?
0: Yes.
1: Right. Would it be... Was he another superhero? Did he wear... So is it that Ryan Reynolds or is it that other fella, the Downey Jr. fella? Robert Downey Jr.?
0: That's correct.
1: That
0: yeah, it's Robert Downey Jr. That's...
1: Is it?
0: It is.
1: You didn't know hints from Ash. No hints from Ash.
0: No, you got there all on your own. I think that was actually quite perspicacious of you.
1: So it was. Awesome.
0: It was.
1: I had the cracker of a moon tonight. It's only three quarters, but anyway, there you go.
0: I think my favourite is the 1/16th moon. You know when it's just a sliver of a moon? What's your favourite amount of moon?
1: I think it was last week or the week before. And it was the good luck version when it's sort of the cup is up.
0: Yes.
1: The good luck.
0: Yeah, it looks like a coconut bowl.
1: Yeah, that's a lovely moon. That is a nice moon, isn't it?
0: Yeah, well, that's actually, maybe that's my favourite. It looks human and very, very delicious. Okay, the upturned moon. Well, 1 point for you. Your second question, which river passes through Baghdad?
1: Would it be the Euphrates?
0: It's the other one, unfortunately. Sorry, Vando, not the Euphrates.
1: Well, that's 1 point. That's fine. Thank you, Ash, champion.
0: Thank you, Vando. Thanks for calling in. Okay, we have an update. Ornaments are more typically used on luxury vehicles, commonly on Rolls Royces or high-end Mercedes. Okay, everyone else just gets an emblem or a badge, sticker. It's classism in the world of badges, I think, when it comes to cars. Leonie joins us from Cairns. Hi, Leonie.
2: Good morning, Ashwin. Yes, it's been an interesting morning so far.
0: Yeah, what have you enjoyed?
2: All of it.
0: Okay, good. Well,
2: yes, I need to get up and have a cup of tea, but I'm lazy.
0: Yeah, no, stay and enjoy the warmth of your bed. But
2: I am.
0: Let's travel to ancient Mesopotamia or Iraq, modern-day Iraq. Which river passes through Baghdad, and it's not the Euphrates?
2: I think it's the Tigris.
0: Tigris is correct. A couple of you are correct. Okay, Gregor said the gemstone is obsidian. The country is Abyssinia. We'll see. Stu, are you on the phone? Can you look up? He's on. We'll just try and get

0: the bottom of Abyssinia. I think that would be useful for us to know before the quiz ends. You're correct about the Tigress, Leonie. Your second question, which actor voiced Woody?
1: Excuse me, Ashwin, could we have the Commonwealth Games?
0: Oh, yes, you can go back to that. So that was, what year did Australia last host the Commonwealth Games?
1: I know there was one in 2004. Was that it?
0: I'll ask for a final answer. It wasn't 2004, unfortunately, Leonie. There was one afterwards, which maybe was not so famous. But you've got one point.
1: Okay, that's okay. Thanks. I remember 2004 because I was in Melbourne at the time.
0: Yes, a bit later, this one. So we'll see if anyone else gets it. But I'll chat to you another night.
1: Take care.
0: Thank you for calling in. Where shall we go next? We've got 14 minutes till the news arrives. Vince has called in from Yarramundi. Hi, Vince.
2: Oh, hi, Ash. How are you going?
0: I'm good. Are you driving a truck as well?
2: No, I'm driving a car.
0: Have you got any ornaments, emblems or stickers on the front?
2: No. It's a Tesla, so I'm an Uber driver.
0: It came with the car. Yeah, and I suppose you can't put random stickers on when you're driving Ubers, can you? Is there any rules about that?
2: There's plenty of rules about everything with Uber, but that's not one of them.
0: No, you can have it if you want to. Okay, what about, during Christmas? Would you put a big red nose on, or is that too wild?
2: No, I don't think so.
0: Not your style. Okay. Well, let's see if we can get you a question. Which actor voiced Woody in Toy Story?
2: Oh, can I go back?
0: So the back question, which one did you want to try?
2: Two of them.
0: Okay.
2: The Commonwealth Games.
0: Yes. Okay, so what year did Australia host the last Commonwealth Games?
2: 2018.
0: Is correct. And the Gold Coast, everyone seems to have forgotten about it. Everyone was talking about the early 2000s Melbourne one.
2: Yeah, that's because the Commonwealth Games are totally useless and irrelevant.
0: Well, it's definitely smaller than the Olympics. I noticed that when I was watching the ceremonies and things. So maybe we'll see how it goes. But that is one point for you. So, did you want to try the spelling question?
2: Yeah, perspicacious.
0: Yes.
2: P-E-R-S.
0: Yes.
2: P-I-C-A.
0: Yes.
2: C-I-O-U-S.
0: That is excellent. Okay, you nailed that. Have you ever used that in a sentence?
2: No, well, just when I don't use deodorant, I'm very perspicacious.
0: I like it. All right, well, you're on the board for two. Thanks, Vince.
2: Thanks, mate.
0: I like it. That's a better meaning for perspicacious, isn't it? Smelly. It should mean that. Wayne, you are correct about who starred in the Toy Story movie as Woody? John says the people of Abyssinia never refer to themselves as Abyssinia, but as Ethiopia. Okay. Abyssinia was how outsiders describe the country and kingdom. There's also an Abyssinian cat. Yeah, that is quite a common. The word Hindu comes from a Persian word because they couldn't pronounce the S. So they couldn't say Sindhu, the river, so they changed it to Hindu. And now we all say Hinduism. But it's actually a mispronunciation. So, yeah, it's true. The outsiders don't always get your name right, but they try their best. Pearl has called us from Darwin. Hi, Pearl.
3: Hi, Ashwin. How are you going?
0: I'm good. I've got we're on this movie question, Pearl. And remember you told me last time, you're not a big movie watcher, but we've only attempted it once.
3: I'm blind, Ashwin. I can't watch movies.
0: I know, but because of the rules of the game, I've only attempted this once.
3: All right.
0: I have to put it to you, I think. Unless
3: the previous caller just answered my two questions. And may I give out a big how are you going to Leonie in Cairns? She's one of my friends on Vision Australia Telelink.
0: Oh, hello, Leonie in Cairns. Yeah, I like her stories as well. So you both, do you ever, stay in touch outside of the quiz?
3: Vision Link,
0: did you say?
3: Vision Australia Telelink.
0: Oh, and what does that allow you to do?
3: We do crosswords over the phone in groups and quizzes and all sorts of things.
0: Oh. So last year, build up some friendships. Is it an Australia-wide program?
3: Yeah, I am. We're all over Australia.
0: Oh, that sounds like a good scheme. Okay. Mm. Well, the question, though, it is a film one. It is, which actor voiced Woody in Toy Story?
3: Oh, my goodness. Is it Tim Allen?
0: It's not. He does a lot of animations, though.
3: Yeah, he does one of them, yeah.
0: Let's chat another night, Pearl.
3: Yeah, you've just brought my birthday down.
0: I know. Well, we'll try and bring it up next time.
3: No. It's good. Thank you.
0: Thanks, Pearl, for calling in. Who have we got? I don't think there's a name on this, but it says, used in a sentence, my unmatched perspicacity coupled with my sheer indefatigability combines to make me a feared opponent in any realm of human endeavour. So I see things clearly, I'm unmoved, so I'm tough as hell. I like modern speech, don't we? Because we've reduced the syllable count, definitely. But there was an idea in poetry that fewer syllables hit you in the guts more. Like if you say, the dark brown fox hit the strong bark, I don't know, just one syllable at a time, it just punches you more than the eloquently worded indefatigability of the situational awareness. I don't know, just, you know, the one syllable way of speaking. And you hear poetic people, they nail that one syllable form of speech. But anyway, poetry is a topic for another day. Debbie has called us from Busselton. Hi, Debbie.
4: Good morning. Can I just comment about the gentleman that spoke about the Commonwealth Games as being irrelevant?
0: Oh, yes. Can you give the other point of view?
4: I'll tell you.
0: Yes.
4: As a volunteer, I've been to 6 Commonwealth Games, so I want to list through in sequential order. 1994, Victoria, Vancouver Island, Canada. Then after that was 1998, Kuala Lumpur, Malaysia.
0: Mm.
4: Then after that was 2002, Manchester Games. After that was Melbourne, 2006, Commonwealth Games. Then we jumped from 2006 to 2010, which was New Delhi, Commonwealth Games. From 2010, we jumped to 2014, which was Glasgow, Commonwealth Games. From 2014, we jumped to 2018 to the Gold Coast. And that was my last volunteer role because I got the best job of my life, and that was at Athletes Village. All the other games, I'd been on pool deck and assisting with the swimming competitions. So we start with people like Ian Thorpe and so forth way back before the Olympics of the Sydney 2000. So these are not irrelevant games. It's sad to me that Melbourne did not host them this year because of an unfortunate issue with a government that said we should divide the Commonwealth Games into 4 regions. That's why it failed in Victoria. It's impossible to divide a Commonwealth Games into 4 regions in a small place like Victoria.
0: Debbie, can I put something to you? No, I think that's a good point about the history, but what's the value of it? Because that last caller has said, it's irrelevant. And I guess the point is because he's saying it's much smaller than the Olympics, but you see a different magic in it, which has applied to your life. What was the magic of it for you?
4: It's because athletes that come from little small nations, whether it's Australia or, you know, the Senegal or perhaps Jersey or Guernsey.
0: Mm.
4: These athletes in their in-between years, between the 4 years of the Olympics, gained that extra opportunity to professionally play overseas or compete overseas. I'll give an example. Nina Kennedy from Busselton, West Australia, held the flag and carried the flag out for the opening ceremony. Her mother was on the radio this morning on ABC and she was playing tennis and she used to be an Australian rower. So people like Nina Kennedy can continue their careers between games, from Commonwealth Games to Olympic Games to Commonwealth Games to Olympic Games.
0: Yes.
4: Now, the Americans do other things because they don't have the Commonwealth Games, but it's not irrelevant because people who work their entire lives to be athletes of the highest order do so to also encourage young children to do the same. And they have these aspirations. So I do hope the Commonwealth Games do continue.
0: I think you've put a really spirited defence for it, Deba. I see your point as well. Yep. All points welcome on this quiz. That's part of the fun of it. But just because the news is 4 minutes away, and I just want to get you on the board and the others in the line, can I put

0: your quiz question to you.
1: Go.
0: What does the Latin word tempus mean in English? Tempus.
1: Well, I know a tempestuous storm, and tempestuous weather is like, what's the word? Ferocious and like. So I'm looking for a synonym.
0: Yeah.
1: Do you want me to put it in a sentence?
0: No, just give me a guess of the meaning, the word tempus from Latin.
1: Latin. Out of control.
0: It's not out of control, but I understand the logic of how you got there, Debbie. Let's chat another night.
1: Thank you.
0: Thank you for calling in. I'll go slightly rapid fire just as the news approaches. Hi, Gail from Wollongong.
2: Hi.
0: Gail, can you tell me the meaning of tempus from Latin?
2: Can I do that Toy Story voice?
0: Yes. Who voiced Woody in Toy Story?
2: Is it Tom Hanks?
0: Tom Hanks. That's 1 point for you. And now back to your other question. What does the Latin word tempus mean in English?
2: Stormy, wild.
0: We've had that as an option. Give me another possible meaning.
2: Angry.
0: It's not that, Gail. Let's speak another night. Thank you. So it's tempus. It's T-E-M-P-U-S, tempus, Latin. It's not quite stormy and wild. And that might have been also why some of you were leaning towards chaotic. So I appreciate that clarification. Sam has called us from Harvey in WA. Hi, Sam.
3: Good morning, Nashville. How are you?
0: I'm good, thank you. Did you want to pass on the tempus question or have a go? T-E-M-P-U-S.
3: I'll pass on that one if you have another question.
0: Yeah. Your next question, what is the national bird of the United States?
3: The national what? Bird?
0: Yes.
3: Eagle?
0: The eagle is correct. Bald eagle specifically, but that's 1 point. Your second question, Sam, which organ accounts for 30% of a shark's body mass?
3: Which organ?
0: Yes. Which bodily organ accounts for 30% of a shark's body mass?
3: I'll say the heart.
0: It's not the heart, but thanks, Sam. I'll chat to you another night.
3: All right. Thanks a lot.
0: Thank you for calling in. We'll see if Dee from Coffs Harbour knows. Hi, Dee.
4: G'day, Ashwin. How are you?
0: Oh, I'm good. So you've won last night. We're just playing for fun today. But let's put this question to you as the news arrives. What organ accounts for about 30% of a shark's body mass, Dee?
4: The liver.
0: Liver is correct. Second question, what animal has the highest blood pressure in the world?
4: Highest blood pressure in the world? Elephant.
0: It's not the elephant. Not a bad guess. It's a big animal. Dee, let's chat another night too.
4: Thanks, Ashwin.
0: Thank you. Last caller has Banjo from Perth. Hi, Banjo.
5: How are you going?
0: I'm good. I'm sorry we're so close to the news. I'd love to have a chat to you, but let me put this question to you. Which animal has the highest blood pressure in the world? It's not the elephant.
5: Quick answer.
0: Yes.
5: Giraffe.
0: Giraffe is correct. Your second question, what is the main mineral found in bananas that helps muscle recovery?
5: Potassium.
0: Oh, good job. 2 from 2, Banjo. Stick around. We'll announce the winner after the news. Oh, no, that's it. Sorry, Banjo. You've got 2 questions. All right, it's up to 2 points per person. I'll just keep you on hold. If you've just joined the program, the way it works is it's up to 2 points for every correct answer, and we announce the winner straight after the news. And then in the second hour, we'll talk Hollywood and we'll talk about how to speak to dogs. So if you need some skills there, stick around.
6: ABC News with Andrew Kaloupas. An investigation has been launched in Ukraine after at least 10 people were killed and 100 others were injured by a Russian ballistic missile strike on an exhibition outside Kyiv, demonstrating Ukraine's drone technology. Tim Wharton reports.
7: The attack took place in the middle of the day at a training ground not far from Kyiv, where a military exhibition was being held and representatives of Ukraine's defence industry were present. Reports from the scene say 2 ballistic missiles were involved. This is at least the 3rd time since Russia's full-scale invasion in 2022.

0: Ooh, when an exhibition of this kind has been hit, there's widespread outrage that a public event of this kind was being held at all and had been widely advertised. Ukraine's prosecutor general has opened a war crimes investigation into the attack and a separate criminal case over possible negligence over the organisation of the event.
1: China has warned the United States against starting a new trade war after the Trump administration imposed tariffs on more than 60 countries, including Australia. Washington says it has acted because the nations haven't been doing enough to tackle forced labour. But many US allies say the taxes are unjustified. The Australian government says it will do all it can to have the new tariffs removed after the White House's original import taxes were struck down by the US Supreme Court. China's foreign ministry spokesman Lin Jiang says Beijing is opposed to Washington's latest action.
2: China's position on the economic and trade issues between China and the United States is consistent and clear. We oppose all forms of unilateral tariff measures. A tariff war or trade war serves the interests of no one.
1: The final day of Labor's 50th National Conference is set to be dominated by a fiery debate over Middle East policy. Here's National Affairs correspondent Jane Norman.
3: The three-day conference in Adelaide has been a largely subdued affair, with almost every policy argument settled behind closed doors. Dozens of amendments to the party's national platform have passed, including a beefed-up position on gambling, a push for state-owned renewable energy projects, and extending compulsory super to under-18s. Today could prove more fiery, with Middle East policy up for debate. Labor has already strengthened its language on Israel in its national platform, but MP Ed Husic is leading a push for the party to go further. Jane Norman, ABC News, Adelaide.
1: Advocates say people experiencing elder abuse are not getting enough dedicated support. Reports to Queensland's Elder Abuse Helpline have increased by 82% over the past 5 years. A 2021 Australia Institute of Family Studies report found one in six Australians over 65 experienced elder abuse. Age and Disability Advocacy Australia CEO Jeff Rowe says repeated inquiries have yielded little change for older Australians.
4: We don't have a lot of elder abuse services that actually provide and deliver support in Queensland. There's a lot of frustration from organisations who work with people with elder abuse in that while we've had lots of inquiries, lots of research, there's been very little action.
1: Irish police have revealed that they've intercepted a car carrying a bomb, which they believe was intended for an attack in Northern Ireland. Here's the BBC's Chris Page.
5: Well, this police operation happened on Wednesday. The details of it are only emerging today. It's important to say the conflict here in Northern Ireland largely ended in 1998, but there remain paramilitary groups here active, and dissident Republican paramilitaries believe they can bring about a united Ireland through violence. So the police operation was targeting dissident Republicans. It happened close to the border between the Republic of Ireland and Northern Ireland in County Monaghan. A car was stopped on one of the main roads crossing the Irish border, and inside the car, a bomb was found.
1: Australia's swimmers are readying themselves for the first night of finals at the Commonwealth Games in Glasgow. Olympic gold medalist Lani Pallister will lead three Australians in the women's 400-metre freestyle final, with eight other gold medals going up for grabs over the course of the session. The Australian men's team have begun their campaign in artistic gymnastics, while Australia's men's 3-on-3 wheelchair basketball side has gone down 16-13 to England in their tournament opener. You're up to date with the latest from ABC News. For more news at any time, download the ABC Listen app.
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7: It is the big debate that has opened up across the overnight line. What do you call the small metal object on the front of your car, the logo-like thing? I have an answer. I have had a respected guest ring in. He entered the quiz, but he's almost 75 years old now, so he has some authority on the matter. But before we get to that and we announce your quiz winner, this is the plan. We will, in a moment, turn this music down because that's enough of that. In a moment, we will cross over to Hollywood. They're doing a lot of... We don't make new things anymore, do we? We revisit the past, we reinvent it, we put a little spice on it. Like RoboCop is back in a slightly different way. The Odyssey. We're out of ideas, I think, culturally. And that's showing up in Hollywood right now. So we'll check into Hollywood's remakes. What are the remakes of the season? And then, if you would like to have better communication with your dog, we have someone who's written a book called How to Speak Dog. And they have got some tips on how to talk to your dog, perhaps a stranger's dog. It's one of the most important relationships in your life, is the human-dog relationship. So let's make it work a little bit better by understanding how they talk. Now, Stuart is the producer of the program, and he joins you now. Hello, Stu.
8: Good morning, Ash.
7: Now, that caller, do you remember the name of the last caller?
8: Banjo.
7: Banjo. Banjo said, after 75 years of life experience, it is called a bonnet mascot in the US and a hood ornament in Australia.
8: An interesting perspective, because I was doing some research as we were obviously talking during the show, and I'm thinking, well, the perspective I came to, and a lot of people were texting in about as well, is that it seems pretty interchangeable, but an ornament is more like a physical 3D shape that you can see, like the Rolls Royce Ghost. It has a specific name, but I can't remember. Or like the Jaguar, they actually have the physical little Jaguar. But if you see like the Honda H, or if you see like the little Toyota, whatever you'd call that, that's more of an emblem because it's, say, for example, if I have a, what's a good example? If I've got like a house crest, you know, a lot of, you know, Anglo-Saxon families have house crests.
7: A Scottish clan.
8: Yeah, because Crichton is my last name. That's a Scottish clan. They have an emblem. It's kind of like a blue lion-y sort of thing. That's an emblem. An ornament would be something it is physically adorned on something. So I can see it both ways. I just don't think it's, you know, I think the main thing that people are more upset about is hood versus bonnet. You've got to say bonnet, otherwise, you know, hoods, we already have enough Americanizations, okay, mate. It's a bonnet, I'm telling you.
7: I like that the idea of dimensions change things. Like, you know, there's the idea of a cube in four-dimensional space has a different name to a cube in three-dimensional space.
8: Like, I don't know the exact name of it, but I hear what you're saying. It's definitely, even from 2D to 3D, even 4D. Now you're just blowing my mind.
7: Yeah, that's interesting. This is a science fiction conversation. So we are more ornaments than emblems because we physically are three-dimensional beings.
8: And we're getting philosophical now. Are we all just ornaments at the end of the day, Ash?
7: It's all just one ornament out there.
8: The world, the Earth, is the solar system's ornament.
7: I think so. We'll dive into philosophy another day because right now we have to know who won the quiz.
8: Of course, and everyone knows, I think everyone just about knows the rules, but I'll say them again anyway. It's kind of like a raffle. Get a correct question, you get your name in a hat. We draw the name out of a spinny wheel, and tonight we have a winner like we always do. So drum roll, please. Leonie from Cairns.
7: Oh, congratulations, Leonie, on the board.
8: I'll give you a call in just a moment.
7: Thank you, Stu.
8: You're welcome.
7: Okay, let's figure out if we have truly run out of ideas or not. We'll talk Hollywood after this.

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0: Hollywood seems to be going over old ground for content, from ancient Greece to 1980s sci-fi. To tell us, though, more about what's coming out and how it might be different, let's speak to our overnight's Hollywood correspondent, Kevin Ott. Hello, Kevin.
4: Good morning, Aslan.
0: We are starting with an ancient Greek classic, Homer's grand poem, The Odyssey. It's been in the news lately.
4: Yes, it has, because it is the number one movie, I think, in the world. It's made something like, how much has it made? It has made over $322 million globally, just in the past like week or so that it's been out. It's doing very well. 97% audience score on Rotten Tomatoes, 95% critic score. So by all accounts, it is a very successful movie. It is a very good movie. It is directed by Christopher Nolan, who has made many such good movies. However, Elon Musk has said that he can do better this week. If people have been following this, you know, this is a big movie, so I assume a lot of people have been hearing about it and hearing about some of the news that's been surrounding it, such as some of the casting choices, which is, you know, which are getting complaints from the usual gang of people. They're complaining about Lupita Nyong'o being cast as Helen of Troy. They're saying it's not historically accurate, even though Helen of Troy is not a historical character. They're very upset about Elliot Page being in it, because Elliot Page is a trans man. And Elon Musk, who sort of, you know, goes along with a lot of this this stuff, he has said that he's going to use Grok, which is Grok is the AI that belongs specifically to Twitter. It's the one that Elon is in charge of. It is the one that at one point called itself Mecha Hitler. So just so you know everything we need to know about Grok, he's going to use Grok to make another Odyssey by the end of this year. And he said it's going to be better than Christopher Nolan's. It's going to be more historically accurate than Christopher Nolan's. I don't know how you get historical accuracy out of a fictional story. But yeah, so we're going to get another Odyssey. As good as this one is, Elon...

0: is already sort of changing the industry, though not as much as the proponents of AI and the investors of AI would like it to be changing things. The movie itself, what's interesting about it, especially in light of discussion about AI, is that I'm not a big Nolan guy, so take what I say with a grain of salt. But what people say, what people tend to focus on with his movies is his technical mastery. He does a lot of things that are in camera. The Cyclops scene and the giants that Odysseus fights in this movie, they're all, I believe, done in camera. There's I think, very minimal digital effects, and that's pretty cool. There's always going to be cool, low-tech ways to make movies that are going to attract, you know, your real craftsmen, your real people who want to make a good movie and who don't just want to type a bunch of prompts into an AI bot, into Claude or something. So, you know, I do think AI is going to affect the landscape, but like I said, not nearly as much as its investors are hoping.
1: Do you think this is also a way to get us all talking about these ancient classics? It's quite a literary thing for us all to be discussing.
0: I think so. And what's interesting is a lot of the guys, your alt-right guys, your Manosphere guys, the people who are very upset about this movie, typically they tend to love the ancient world. A lot of them have, profile pictures of Roman columns or busts of like Pliny the Elder or something. The ancient world is, it's interesting that he made the choice to make this movie. Because he must have known that these guys who are obsessed with antiquity would have come after him for it. But on the other hand, he's Christopher Nolan. He can do what he wants.
1: Yeah, there's degrees in Western civilization. That seems to attract a certain culture war conversation. There's people who really rally around. It's their rally around the flag moment, isn't it, there? Some of these classic texts.
0: It does, yeah. But as far as the text goes, apparently Odysseus could be considered a black guy with blue hair. So, they had different words for things back then. They described things differently. They described race differently. It was not 20th century America. So these guys trying to put an overlay on it of 20th century American culture war politics is just very weird.
1: There's also this element of the Greek descriptions of Ethiopia at Abyssinia, perhaps at Ethiopia, by their own account, was of a people who are very tall and beautiful. They would have considered people from that part of the world, to be a physical ideal as well, which goes very against some of these culture war conversations are all about.
0: Absolutely. And, the unspoken aspect of their complaints about Lupita Nyong'o playing Helen of Troy, the most famously beautiful woman in all of fiction, the sort of subtext of what they're saying is that a black woman can't be beautiful. A black woman certainly can't be the most beautiful woman in the world. And it's very gross and very insulting,
1: yeah.
0: I find.
1: It's really, yeah, a really ugly conversation, which is, it's coded, and that's the problem, because sometimes people don't come out and say things directly. They code these words, and everyone knows what's really being said without it actually being said, which just, adds some disgusting heat to these conversations. So, that's what's coming up with The Odyssey. Now, let's go back in, let's go forward in time, several millennia from The Odyssey to RoboCop. Some of us were quite young when RoboCop first came out, but he's back.
0: Yeah, RoboCop, the Paul Verhoeven movie that came out in 1987, starring Peter Weller as the title character. He plays a cop named Alex Murphy who gets he gets his arm blown off, he gets shot in the head, he gets a whole bunch of horrible stuff happen to him, and then he's remade in sort of the vein of the $6 million man, but as this sort of like imposing robot cop. Really good movie. I do recommend people go back and watch it. It is going to be a television series. Now, RoboCop has been a television series before. I think we've actually talked about it a bit because this particular series has been in development for about 3 years now. But what's cool about this is it's Blumhouse making it. Blumhouse, the name behind, think of the best two or three horror movies that you've seen in the past year. At least one or two of them is going to be a Blumhouse movie. They're very good at horror. And now they're making this, which, there is sort of a body horror element to RoboCop. So it does sort of track. But what they're saying, it's going to be on Prime. And what they're

0: saying is that it's going to lean heavily. The creators of the show are saying that it's going to lean heavily into the anti-corporate vibe of the original movie. Now, in the original movie, the sort of backdrop for the story about Alex Murphy turning into RoboCop is that this corporation called Omni Consumer Products is taking over the entire city of Detroit. They're taking over the government. They're taking over the services. And the entire city has been privatized, which makes for some really interesting kind of storytelling in the 80s as well as today with sort of the rise of private equity and things like that. So, yeah, this is going to be pretty cool. Like I said, it's not the first attempt at a RoboCop TV series. There was one in the 90s. I think there were at least two animated ones, one of which was entirely for children, because in the 80s we used to make animated series for children based on rated R movies like Rambo and RoboCop. But yeah, this promises to be pretty interesting. Whenever they announce that some beloved property is being made into a TV show, you always look at that with a grain of salt. But you know, sometimes it winds up being really good, and I think Blumhouse is—they're who I would want behind this.
1: There's a real charm in watching things from the 80s. I think a lot of us crave our childhoods back. So I think RoboCop, for me, I don't care about the story. I just want to watch RoboCop again. Same like a Teenage Mutant Ninja Turtles thing. We just watch it for the nostalgia.
0: Yeah, yeah. You know, I got to say, though, movies in the 80s and 90s and in the 70s, too, but, you know, movies were shot very differently. There was so much less digital stuff going on. There was a lot less sort of digital color correction and things like that. And movies, I don't know, to me, and this might just be my age and my generation speaking, but movies from the 80s and 90s really seem, for the most part, much more real. Mm. They feel much more real and visceral than movies today.
1: Yeah. If you've just joined, you're listening to Kevin Ott, who is our Overnight's Hollywood reporter, talking to us about what's coming back from the past. Let's go back further to ancient history. It's Archie, the Archie comics, which are very 1940s America, wasn't it, that this series began? What's the latest with Archie?
0: So this is really cool. So when we think of Archie, and this may have changed with the introduction of the Riverdale TV show and the Sabrina the Teenage Witch TV show, not the one with Melissa Joan Hart, the one with the more recent one. But Archie actually has, the Archie comics actually has a very strong vein of horror to it. There have been some parody comics about Archie fighting the Predator. There's another one about Archie fighting the Punisher. And there's, of course, Sabrina the Teenage Witch, who, you know, deals with dark supernatural forces. And what we're getting next is a TV series based on a truly excellent comic that I loved. Came out about 6 or 8 years ago. It's called Afterlife with Archie. Now, we're all kind of tired of zombies, I think. But this is the Archie gang in the midst of a zombie apocalypse. It's told very straight. It's told very serious. The art in the comic is sort of, it's not very cartoony at all. And now we're getting a series based on it on Disney Plus. It's coming out next year. No casting has been announced. I do believe this is a live action series. Most of the articles don't go into too much detail on it, but it is going to be a live action series. No casting has been announced or anything like that. And the fact that it comes out next year is a pretty good indicator that it's live action and not animated. But I'm excited about this. If people are into comics, if people are into horror comics and they somehow missed Afterlife with Archie, I do recommend reading it. It's very good. It's very emotional. It's got a very strong emotional core to it. And I think this series is going to be great.
1: On the horror theme as well, there's A Christmas Carol, this Dickens novel, which was already scary enough with the four ghosts. It's gotten even scarier.
0: Yeah, this is pretty cool. It's gotten scarier and it's also gotten funnier. We don't think of A Christmas Carol, which is one of the most famous ghost stories of all time. We generally don't really think of it as a horror story, right? We just think of it as a sort of, a guy who turns his life around, a guy who becomes better. We don't think of it as a ghost story, right? But now we're going to get a movie by Ty West. Ty West is a very prolific horror filmmaker. He made X and Pearl, those movies. He made a great movie about maybe 15 or 16 years ago called House of the Devil, which I strongly, strongly endorse. It's got a very young Greta Gerwig in it, so I recommend finding that and watching it. He's making this movie Ebenezer, which is a... How do I describe it? It's sort of a horror comedy. There's a lot of very horrific elements. There's a very scary Ghost of Christmas, I think, Past, played by Andrea Riseborough, who's very good at that sort of scary stuff. The one sticking point in all of this is, and, you know, we talked about Elon Musk earlier, and we're going to continue our discussion about, you know, really some of the best men in the world. The star is Johnny Depp. Now, this is sort of his first big movie, I think, since the trial that sort of went on between him and his former wife, Amber Heard. I think Johnny Depp lost a lot of sort of credibility, and the love that the public has for him really diminished, I think, unless you were some kind of creepy Johnny Depp super fan. But it'll be interesting to see if people are willing to come back to Johnny Depp, even when the movie looks pretty good, which I think this does. And Ty West, he's got a track record of making movies that do very well, both critically and commercially. So it'll be interesting to see what happens with this. It'll be interesting to see, you know, what it looks like when you roll the dice on putting Johnny Depp in your big movie. But on the other hand, like I said, it does look very good. It looks funny. It looks scary. It's got some other great actors in it. It's got Daisy Ridley, Rupert Grint. I mentioned Andrea Riseborough. So yeah, this could be really good, but I could also not blame someone for not wanting to watch it.
1: Okay. All right. So the past coming back with its own fresh angles on a few different properties there from the old days. Kevin, thanks for your time today.
0: Thanks so much, Ash.
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1: If you have a dog or you would like to get a dog, it helps to know what they are saying and maybe make yourself more clear with them. 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They've written a book on the subject. So if you're interested in better dog communication, give me a call on 1300 800 222. As the show progresses, you can text your questions through to 0437 774 774. And Mim has clarified it was three ghosts, wasn't it? It was three ghosts in A Christmas Carol. It was four ghosts in Pac-Man, three in A Christmas Carol. Well cleared up. This is Love Really Hurts by Billy Ocean here on ABC Radio Overnights.

0: That is Billy Ocean, Love Really Hurts Without You. A quick Ghost update. Okay, where's it gone? It was four ghosts in A Christmas Carol. The ghost of Ebenezer Scrooge, yes, as well as the ghosts of past, present and future Christmas. Thank you, John in Coburg, equaling Pac-Man, really. I always thought it was four, but, you know, sometimes you doubt yourself in life and you shouldn't. You shouldn't. Sometimes you know the ghost situation. If you'd like to join in, 1300 800 222 is the number to call. Bobsled says, I have a question or two about the dog book. Is it a paperback? Or when will it be released? Thank you, Bobsled. I missed you during the quiz. Thanks for joining in. If you have a dog-related question, though, we have a dog expert with some answers for you. So you can call in on 1300 800 222 or you can text 0437 774 774.
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0: Now, we see a lot of dog content, don't we, on the internet, on social media, and often you'll see dogs befriending other animals. Here in Brisbane, we had a dog befriending a magpie. We have dog and duck friendships. Are they really friends? Do dogs make friends the way we do as humans? And what are they talking about when they roam around in bands together? Let's try to understand dog communication a bit more deeply with your guest this morning, Dr. Stanley Corran, who is the author of about 40 books, including How to Speak Dog. Good morning, Stanley.
2: Good morning.
0: Can we start with the way humans interact with dogs? We talk to them like they're a small person. Can they understand us very well?
2: Well, at one level, they really can. Dogs respond to a number of words, and the average dog can learn about 160 words. And the super dogs, the ones in the top 20% of canine intelligence, can learn 250 or more words. I mean, was one dog, a border collie by the name of Chaser, who actually knew more than 1,000 words. Those are sort of tying a word to an object or to an action, okay? They don't understand if we are trying to discuss philosophy or the latest review or something like that, but they will pick up on the emotional tone of what we're saying. So they'll read our emotions or our feelings as to what's going on, and they'll respond that way. So if we're looking at something and we say, "Ooh, that's ugly," or something like that, then the dog will tend to stay away from it. Or if we look at the same thing and we say, "Hey, that's really interesting," then the dog will go over and explore. So it's picking up on

0: turning those into actions.
1: Are they reading our facial expressions or the tone of voice, or equally both?
0: They do both. They can read our facial expressions. There's actually been some research in which they have presented dogs with just still photographs of people's faces, and they can tell the basic emotions, the sort of angry, happy, or afraid kind of a thing. But dogs are sort of masters of body language. You can, if you think back to the origin of dogs, so, you know, they are social pack hunters. And so they have to coordinate the hunt. And if you imagine that a pack of dogs is out hunting, these are primitive dogs, and they see something, let's say a deer or something like that, and the leader of the pack yells, "Hey, guys, there's a deer over there." Well, then they've just lost lunch. So they've become masters of body language. And for that reason, it turns out that dogs actually read our body language better than they do our vocal language. So if you put in a competition a hand signal and a vocal signal, the dog will always go with a hand signal.
1: Does that mean they can pick up on grief a little more, perhaps quite perceptively? Because people might not say something's bugging them, but it'll show in their gestures and their face, and dogs are quite sensitive to picking up when someone's grieving.
0: Dogs do pick up on our emotional state from our body language. And that comes from the way in which we originally domesticated them. You can think of it as if a dog is more sensitive to our body language, we're talking thousands of years ago, if a dog was more sensitive to our body language and more responsive to our emotions, then that dog is going to get better care, and they are going to be more likely to be bred and that sort of thing. And if you do that over a number of generations, you end up with a dog who is better attuned to human communication. And we can show that dogs are better, our domestic dogs are better attuned to our wants and needs and that sort of thing in a very simple way. If we take a dog, and even from puppyhood, and we point at something, the dog will look in the direction that we pointed. But we take a wolf, let's say the wolf pup that we have bred in our, which was bred in the wild, but has lived with us from puppyhood, and we point at something, the wolf will look at our hand, not in the direction we're going. And that's a function of the breeding. So we've bred dogs to read our body signals and to respond to us.
1: Okay.
0: You can say that God made dogs, but man, God made man, but man-made dogs.
1: Yeah, we've had such a long relationship with them, so I can understand this ability to read our feelings has been part of why we're so close to them. You said they can speak, you know, over 100 words. Most of us might tell them to sit, roll over, play dead, maybe 3 or 4. What's the scope of things they could be learning from us? What should we be expanding to with dogs?

about 15 or 20 words that you need to have a perfectly civilized dog who is easy to live with. They are sort of basic commands like come, sit, stay, heel, that sort of thing. But there are also some praise words like good dog and no and yes kinds of words. And then there are specific words. So if you keep your dog in a kennel overnight or something like that, so that you don't trip on them in the dark, and you want them to get into their kennel or crate, you know, you might say kennel, or you might say den, or you might say in your house. As long as you're consistent,

0: my case, because I'm old and getting moderately deaf and that sort of thing, my dogs have learned the names of my wife and my granddaughter, who often visits us, and that sort of thing. So if I say, "Where's Joni?" then he'll run to where he last saw my wife, and he will bark. So you can build in some specific words and phrases which are useful and which make your life much more pleasant. It also means that, by the way, your dog can be bilingual. I mean, I live here in Canada, and for much of Canada, it is bilingual, with, you know, French and English. And so the dog rapidly learns that come and EC are the same things regardless of what their language is. He doesn't know that it's French. He just knows it's another way of saying come. And dogs, you know, learn all those alternate things, because if you're living in a family, not everybody uses the same commands. So I might say, if I want my dog to come to me, I might say, "Ranger, come." Whereas my wife tends to say, "Ranger, here." And, you know, the dog doesn't know that they're the same language or a different language or that sort of thing. So they can pick up on equivalents, on sort of multiple words which mean exactly the same thing.
1: And I can imagine if they're watching our body language, like you might be tapping your leg or pointing, they can read that as well. If you have a question for Dr. Stanley Coren, you can give us a call on 1300 800 222. Let's try to become better communicators with our dogs during this segment. Bob has rung in from Greenacre. Hi, Bob.
2: Hi, Ash, Dr. Stanley. I had an unusual breed of dog. It was a Basenji, which is a African hunting dog. And it's not very big, but it had retractable claws and it could climb a tree. We used to grow a Pahutakawa tree in Sydney in Punchbowl, where we had it, and none of the dogs had come near our place. They were in fear of this Basenji. It never barked either. It had a kind of a funny yodeling sound it made. But it was...
0: Well, one of the things about... The Basenji is an African dog, and it is... it's very interesting because it doesn't have a bark the same way that most dogs do. Although it does make sounds, there's, as you probably know, they, you know, it makes whimpers and whines, and some Basenjis have this sort of little yodel, which [S2] Yes. [S1] They do when they're excited. They are hunting dogs, and they were basically used to chase birds into or small game into nets, which were set up by tribesmen in Africa. The fact that they don't bark, there's a whole bunch of folklore about that. It had to do with the fact that the belief was way back when animals and people were first created, dogs could speak, and they could talk to people, and people were giving them instructions and that sort of thing. And the Basenjis got tired of it. They figured, well, you know, if we talk to people, they will continue to give us instructions and have us carry messages and that sort of thing, and we'd rather lie in the sun. So they stopped talking. That's the folktale associated with the Basenjis.
2: It was a great friend. We had another dog too, and the other dog would bark, and that then it'd go and get the Basenji, and the Basenji would trot up, and any we had a

0: Greek lady next door that had a big German shepherd, and it was completely intimidated by the Basenji. Didn't know what to make of the dog.
1: They can be feisty little beasts, yes, they
0: can.
2: Thank you for calling in, Bob.
0: Thanks, Ash.
2: And I'd never heard of a Basenji, so it's a big dog world out there. Naomi has rung us from Melbourne. Hi, Naomi. Naomi, can you hear us?
3: Hi.
2: Hello.
3: Yeah, you there?
2: Yeah.

0: communicating with me specifically in the household. So when I get home from work, often a very long day, I'll stand at the front door and she'll be at the end of the hall, and there's just three quick barks in sort of quick succession. And then she'll look at me. She doesn't run towards me. She's quite an aloof staffy, if you can imagine that. And then she runs to her bed and she'll often look at me again, and it's the quick three barks.
1: Well, if that's a trick which dogs, which many breeds of dogs have, which terriers have in particular, we use that trick to create alert dogs. So for individuals who are hard of hearing, when we're training a hearing assistance dog, what the dog is supposed to do is to notice a source of noise. It could be the phone ringing or the doorbell ringing or some noise at a window or whatever else, an oven timer going off or that kind of thing. And the dog is trained to run to the person, and since if the person's hearing is not totally gone, they can bark very loudly in their face, or they will bump up against them or paw at them and then run back to where the source of noise is. That's something where we can use the natural behavior to help assist people. But it's important to understand some of those barks which you get. One of the most typical barks, which is what I think your dog is probably doing, are bursts of two or three barks in succession. So it'll be something like ruff, ruff, ruff, ruff, ruff, ruff, ruff. Okay? And so that basically means, hey, something interesting over here. Come look at this, okay? So it's sort of a gathering of the pack kind of a sound. And for some people who are annoyed when their dog makes that kind of sound, they want the barking to stop, and they're apt to go, stop that. Stop that noise. Be quiet, okay? Which sounds like, to the dog, ruff, ruff, ruff, ruff, ruff, ruff, ruff.
2: Yeah.
1: It actually doesn't stop the dog. The dog thinks, well, you know, I was alerting leader of the pack, and he's responding in the same way, so I must be doing the right thing. And so he increases his barking. So it's important to recognize the patterns of barks. Otherwise, you're going to get a spiral of unwanted behaviors.
2: So, Stanley, when we hear the rough, rough, rough, are we supposed to go and look at whatever they've found and that will stop the barking?
1: That will do it. If you walk over and you, like if the dog is barking at the window, if you walk over and you look in the direction where the dog is barking, and then walk back, call the dog to you and just praise the dog for doing what they did, they will stop. And sometimes if you respond in that way, it's quite useful. I mean, one of my dogs once was doing that sort of, you know, alert the pack dogs. And

0: Is that the same for you, Naomi? Are you being alerted, or does it feel like a greeting sometimes when you just walk in?
1: Yeah, she's definitely trying to tell me something.
0: Yeah.
1: So she'll do the quick three barks and I sort of talk to her, say how excited I am to see her, which is true. And then I generally pop my things down and I'll go to the bed where she's wanting some food, which, you know, we always feed her on her little bed. So, yeah, she's saying, come on over and give me a snack.
0: That's what she's alerting you to. It's dinner time.
1: Yeah, we feed her throughout the day, like to keep her engaged. But, yeah, she's just saying, give me a few biscuits. Yeah.
0: Thanks for calling in, Naomi.
1: Thanks, Ash.
0: You're listening to ABC Radio Overnights with Dr. Stanley Corran, who's written this book, How to Speak Dog. So if you have a question, you can call us on 1300 800 222. We'll flick it over to the other side of the news as well. Paul has given us a call from Esperance. Hi, Paul.
2: Did I ask you, Stanley, is it?
0: Yes.
2: Yep, Stanley, I'm going to have to buy a copy of this book, mate. Just I agree with everything you said, mate. I've got a little dog and she's got about 20 toys, all got individual names. I mentioned the names, you go and get them. I've just got an interesting one for you about smart dogs. I had a dog when I was in the early 20s or 18, early 20s. I'd had him for about 6 years. He's a Kelpie. And I went to go in the bank one day and he went to follow me and I turned around and said, what are you doing? Get home. And I meant to say, get in the back of the ute. And I went out, not in the back of the ute. I go, oh dear. So I've gone all around town, spent all afternoon looking for him in town. And I went home, which is 10 miles across two flooded rivers and an interstate highway. And guess who was sitting on the front step?
0: Oh, how did he get home with so quickly? Or you've been looking around him for a while, but he had enough time.
2: I looked around all afternoon, mate, but I don't really wouldn't have taken him too long. Would have taken probably half. It's a Kelpie, so good at running. And he would have taken half an hour, maybe an hour to get the 10 miles, I reckon.
0: Dr. Stanley, that's a good sign that we have to be very careful with our language, isn't it? Because they take us literally.
3: Well, there are key words in there, like home, then, in fact, the dogs will respond to that, whether we want them to or not. And that's really important. There are certain words which particular dogs come to respond to, like bath. There was one woman who I knew who had a toy dog. It was a Pomeranian. And the dog had, because it had this long hair, had to be bathed once a week and combed out. Otherwise, its coat would become a mess. And so if she would mention the word bath, the dog would run and hide because the dog hated to be bathed. At one point in time, she was talking with her daughter and saying, well, these vegetables have to be boiled in a bath of salted water. And the dog heard the word bath and disappeared, and they couldn't find it for an hour.
2: Just one other question, Ash.
0: Yes.
2: Yeah. Is there any way?

0: Just tell she's comfortable for the ball, I'm away.
1: Yes, yeah. Stanley, any suggestions?
2: I'm sorry, my phone got a bit static.
1: Paul was just asking, how does he comfort his dog when he leaves the house to let her know he's going to be coming back later again, easing the anxiety?
2: Yeah, the problem there is what dog behaviorists call separation anxiety. And for some dogs, it can be really quite bothersome for neighbors and that sort of thing, because the dog gets quite frantic when you leave the house. It barks and that sort of thing. And sometimes they get creative and vent their frustration by tearing up your furniture or that sort of thing. The big thing is there are two tricks, okay? The first trick is to make your coming and going not an event, okay? So you don't say to the dog, it's okay, I'll be back in a few minutes, you know, give the dog a pat and walk out of the house without saying anything. I mean, that makes it a non-event. And then if you do that a few times where you just walk out of the house and stay out for 2 or 3 minutes and then come back, and make your coming back also a non-event, just a quick pat, that also helps. If you've got a dog who has a really bad problem with separation anxiety, there's another trick which you can use. You can go to the butcher shop, and you know those bones which they make, which they cut up for soup? You know, the big, heavy marrow bones. They're pretty cheap, can just get the butcher to cut them up so that they're in 2 or 3 inch segments and throw them in the freezer. And right before you go out of the house, you grab one of those pieces of marrow bones and you toss it to the dog, and the dog will worry at it. You don't have to defrost them. They'll consider them to be bonesicles or something like that. And you just toss it to the dog, and then you walk out of the house. The dog's going to spend 15, 20 minutes chewing at that bone. And by the time they finish, they will have forgotten that you had walked out of the house. So the problem's then solved.
1: That's a great trick. Stanley, we're just almost at the news, so we'll keep the conversation going with you and everyone who's called in. If you're on the phone, just stay on hold and we'll get to your call straight after the news. You're listening to Dr. Stanley Coren talking to us about how to communicate more effectively with your dog. I'm Ashwin Sedgar. 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

0: ABC News with Andrew Kaloupis. An investigation has been launched in Ukraine after at least 10 people were killed and 100 others were injured by a Russian ballistic missile strike on an exhibition outside Kiev demonstrating Ukraine's drone technology. Russia's defense ministry says it used high-precision weaponry against an event attended by people who planned strikes inside Russia. Here's the BBC's Paul Adams in Kyiv.
1: The attack happened in the middle of the day at a private shooting range not far from Kyiv. A military exhibition was being held there and representatives of Ukraine's defence industry were present. Reports from the scene say two ballistic missiles landed, another was intercepted. There's widespread outrage that such a public event was being held at all and had apparently been widely advertised. Ukraine's prosecutor general said efforts were underway to establish who decided to hold the event and what safety measures were in place.
0: The Australian Chamber of Commerce and Industry says it's hard to understand the rationale behind new tariffs slapped on Australian imports into the United States.

0: It's the Trump administration is imposing a 12.5% tariff on imports from 60 countries, saying it's over concerns about forced labour and slavery. The Chamber CEO, Andrew McKellar, says Australia has one of the best reputations in the world when it comes to combating modern slavery.
1: We are one of the

0: country than the United States in that regard. So, honestly, it's very puzzling.
1: Advocates against domestic violence say the death of Yana Armstrong must not be met with silence. Up to 1,000 people have attended a candlelight vigil in Toowoomba to honour the 30-year-old woman whose body was found in bushland 2 weeks ago. Her former partner has been charged with murder and arson and remains in custody. Amanda Dalton of domestic violence charity Protea Place says communities must keep demanding better.
2: Every life saved matters. Every child who grows up free of violence matters. That is why we all continue fighting this war against domestic and family violence. With everything we have, we will not become numb, we will not become silent, and we will not stop demanding better.
1: Irish police have arrested two people over what they believe was a plan to stage a bomb attack in Northern Ireland. Here's Tim Wharton.
3: Irish police have revealed they intercepted a car carrying a bomb on Wednesday near the border with Northern Ireland. A female driver in her 20s was arrested in County Monaghan and she remains in custody, while police say a man in his 40s has also been detained. Both are being held on suspicion of offences against the state. While there are few details about the exact nature of the bomb, police say it was an extremely significant seizure. While it's unclear where the car was headed, there have been two car bomb incidents this year in Northern Ireland that police have blamed on dissident Republicans, including one that exploded outside a police station on the outskirts of Belfast in April. The incidents are reminders of the decades of violence known as the Troubles, which ended in 1998.
1: The South Australian Research and Development Institute says the findings of an investigation into the causes of the harmful algal bloom will help the state prepare for future occurrences. 18 months after the bloom was first appeared, the Institute has found a combination of factors most likely contributed to the bloom, including marine heat waves and nutrient-rich floodwaters from the 2023 River Murray flood. Institute Executive Director Mike Steer says there are still more to learn about the bloom.
4: It's going to take us some time to look at some of those key knowledge gaps. We do understand where we need to direct our research. And fortunately now we've got the Office for Algal Bloom Research standing ready to do that in collaboration with both national and international jurisdictions.
1: Australian swimmer Lani Pallister is moments away from beginning the first night of swimming finals at the Commonwealth Games in Glasgow. Pallister will be joined by fellow Australians Jenna Forrester and Amelia Webber in the final of the women's 400-metre freestyle before eight more golds are contested over the course of the session. Meanwhile, Harney Watson, bronze medalist for the 2022 Games, has begun her powerlifting campaign. And the Australian men's team is currently competing for a medal in the artistic gymnastics. In 3-on-3 basketball, the Australian men's and women's teams both began their campaigns with victories. You're up to date with the latest from ABC News.
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6: Good morning. We are all trying to become more skilled dog communicators today. So if you would like to find out more, I'm joined by Dr. Stanley Corran, who's written a book called How to Speak Dog, one of many books on the subject. So understands the subtleties of dog communication. Michael from Benalla, I had a dog ready for a walk. I would say, go and get my shoe. And he would go into the bedroom and fetch. He would go and get one shoe. And then I would say, go and get the other one. And he would get the. So he understands the concept of a pair of shoes, that dog. Simo from Newey says, hi, Ash and Dr. Stanley. I have a dog and I try to get him to sit on the lounge with me and watch TV. But he just snuffs at me and goes back to reading the newspaper. We're talking about clever dogs out here. There's some super dogs out there. Actually, before we go to our first caller, Stanley, which are the breeds of dogs that which have the highest number of words in them?
7: Well, there are three kinds of dog intelligence. The first is what we call instinctive intelligence. That's what the dog was bred to do. So retrievers retrieve and herding dogs herd and guarding dogs guard and that sort of thing. The second kind of intelligence is what we call adaptive.

intelligence. And that is, think of it as street smarts. It's what the dog learns how to do for himself. And the third kind of intelligence is what we call working and obedience intelligence. And that's, think of it as school learning, okay? It's how well the dog responds to things that we're trying to teach the dog.

0: dogs. And the brightest dogs overall turn out to be the number one dog is the Border Collie. The number two dog is the Poodle. The number three dog is the Golden Retriever. Fourth is the Labrador Retriever. Fifth is the Doberman. Sixth is the little Shetland Sheepdog. So those are sort of the very top dogs. And the people who are doing research now on canine intelligence, looking for the super genius dogs when it comes to language, tend to use the Border Collie because it is so bright and linguistically smart. Now, before everybody who's listening to this figures that that's a justification to run out and buy a Border Collie, you've got to remember that a smart dog can not only learn everything which you want to teach it, but he will learn everything which he thinks he can get away with.
1: Right.
0: So if you don't give that dog a job and a lot of extra attention, he can turn out to be quite a bandit around your house.
1: Yes, and Border Collies particularly, they have a lot of energy, don't they, to fuel into that intelligence.
0: Oh, yeah. They can, if they're not given work to do, they can ricochet off the walls.
1: Yeah, okay. Buy with caution with the Border Collie. Delwyn has given us a call this morning. Hi, Delwyn.
2: Oh, good morning. This is an interesting topic, isn't it?
1: I think so. I didn't know how to communicate more intelligently with my dog, so I'm enjoying it. How about you? What's your dog issue?
2: Well, I have Parkinson's, and Parkinson's advances, and some of the issues with that are things like falls. And so, you know, you have to be careful with a dog companion because, you know, if you step up or step out or step round, you know, they can come behind you, and then, you know, there's not much of a tolerance there between myself and the floor. I don't have a dog at the moment. I've moved into a lovely apartment, but I share a wall with neighbours who purchased a very small, one of those little poodle-sized, you know, pocket rocket kind of puppies dog. And in the 3 years that I've lived here, there's a great problem with separation anxiety with her. And I've talked to my neighbours because, you know, I like to get along and, you know, share the space and enjoy the time. And my neighbour confided that when they brought the puppy home, they did try and, you know, teach her about walking in front, walking behind, because his partner is also a disabled lady. And it turned out that when I asked him about this dog, because I was finding the crying when they separate, when they go out, you know, can be quite overwhelming, frankly. And my neighbour confessed that he had tried a trick when he purchased the dog for his wife, and it was to hide behind a door and then call for the dog to come. And when she came, she would be rewarded with a piece of a treat or, you know, whatever. And that worked very well for them inside the house when they were at home. But when they were out, their dog starts to cry and can cry for hours and hours. So, you know, in the neighbour situation, I think dog training's great. But, you know, you have to match your dog with your expectation of, you know, what's going on. And I just thought that being a person who has often considered having another companion dog, I was very saddened recently on a trip to Brisbane to find my friend had to send his guide dog back because

0: he could no longer keep the guide dog and the house in the condition that he needed as a sight impaired person. So it was very sad that the dog went back. So I think maybe a cautionary tale from someone of my age and ability, and as a former dog owner, is try a few treats, but don't overdo it. Unless you want to create a good pattern of behaviour, consult an expert and read a good book. Sounds like the best go.
1: Very good advice. And Stanley, it sounds like there was a mistake made with that training of hiding behind the door, setting a bad expectation.
2: Yeah, and you also have to, when you're selecting a dog, two most important things to consider off the top is the size of the dog and its activity level. A bigger dog is just simply harder to control because they're stronger. A high activity level dog requires a lot more maintenance. But, of course, if you're physically active, you know, you're a runner or something like that, or like to jog or hike or that sort of thing, then you want an active dog. But if you're a senior, like I am at the moment, a high-activity dog is going to be quite a bother. So you want to make sure that you select a dog which has your overall activity level as a match. And as you get older, you have to scale down on the size of your dogs. In the UK, their medical system has an inclusion which says that if a doctor recommends that you have a dog as a companion animal, then their medical system will give you a sum of money to help purchase the dog, not to maintain it, but for the initial purchase. And for seniors, very often doctors recommend a dog as a companion animal because the research is very clear. It says that a senior who otherwise is living alone is much less likely to become depressed. In fact, 75% less likely to become depressed, and tend to use fewer medical services because a lot of things, a lot of the stress of living alone can cause physical changes within the body. And so very often doctors will recommend for psychological reasons that a senior have a dog. And the dog which tends to be recommended, especially for frail seniors, is a dog called the Papillon. And it's a tiny toy terrier, maybe weighs about 8 pounds at the most. And it has these butterfly wing ears, which is what gives the dog its name. Since a papillon is a butterfly in French. And so those dogs

0: problems exist, you know, 8 pounds is not too difficult for even a senior to scoop up and walk away with. So, yeah. So size and activity level are really the critical features and
1: okay. Good things to remember. And I thought we might open a slight can of worms when ranking dog intelligence earlier. Someone has said, what about the German Shepherd police dogs? Aren't they very smart? And someone also has asked, where do Kelpies sit on the intelligence list? They are smarter than Border Collies, surely, with a smiley face. That's from Anita from Forbes. Well, any opinion on the Kelpie?
0: Well, let me give you the German Shepherd first, because yeah. he's number three
1: right.
0: in terms of canine intelligence. So he is a smart dog. Kelpies, all of the cattle dogs and the herding dogs are relatively bright. So they will be in the top half of canine intelligence. The dogs which tend to be, and remember, we're talking about working and obedience intelligence. That's, you know, what the dogs will learn. The bottom of the list tends to include a lot of hounds, and sort of the lower half will include a number of terriers. But please remember that, you know, just because a dog is lower in terms of its overall intelligence does not make it an undesirable dog. The Beagle is 7 from the bottom in terms of working and obedience intelligence. That means that the chair that you're sitting on right now is more trainable than a Beagle. But they are incredibly sweet dogs, and they're relatively sturdy, so they're unbreakable. And they're wonderful dogs to have around kids. And if you simply want a companion and you don't want someone who you're a dog which you're going to send to Harvard Medical School, they're wonderful dogs, and they remain in the top 10 in terms of popularity of breeds around the world. So intelligence is not everything. Intelligence is really important if you're going to give the dog a job, and you're going to want the dog to do a variety of different things. But you can have a wonderful companion in a dog which is not as trainable. You just need a little bit more patience when you're going through the early puppy stages like housebreaking.
1: You're listening to Dr. Stanley Coren there, author of How to Speak Dog, with some very good tips on how to choose a dog to bring into your life. Deb has called us from Bacchus Marsh. Hi, Deb.
2: Good morning, Ashwin. Good morning, Dr. Stanley. How are you?
1: Good this morning. Are you a dog owner?
2: I am currently sitting here with a Cavoodle, which is a Cavalier Poodle cross, and a Spoodle, which is a Spaniel Poodle cross. And it was 4:15 in the morning.
1: Yeah.
2: They are just sleeping.
1: They bring you joy as well. Are you having any issues communicating with them?
2: Absolutely not. I find that anything with a poodle mix is really incredibly intelligent. Any poodle cross is amazing. But the story I wanted to tell you is I'm 66 and I've had 9 dogs across my life. And as Dr. Stanley said, I've gotten to the smaller breed, and the smaller breed as I've gotten older. However, by the way, Dr. Stanley, you're in one of my most favourite countries in the world. So welcome. I love Canada. In any case, my mother moved in with us after my father passed, and I went to work as I did every day. And at this point in time, I had a gun dog. I had a show Springer Spaniel. Beautiful, beautiful dog. A little bit skittish and a little bit aloof, but a spectacular-looking dog. Anyway, I was going to work one morning, and I tripped in my driveway and sprained my ankle. Now, every morning, this dog was called Maddie. Every morning,

0: and Maddie would watch me go to work. On this particular morning, she knew something wasn't right, was not right. She saw me, I tripped and everything fell out of my briefcase and whatever. And she went and she got my mother. And, you know, after a few little behaviours, she pulled my mother to the front of our house, which is a big window, to show her that I had tripped. Now, that is just an amazing behaviour from my point of view.
1: Yeah, it's the number of times that dogs have done that sort of thing, especially the brighter dogs. Weed Ones did a study which looked at common behaviors which dogs engage in, which help people. And one of the things which is very common is if a family member or the dog's owner, someone who the dog cares about, is hurt in some way or another, dogs tend to run to find people and then who might help. And then they usually bark at the people and then run in the direction where you are located or where the person who is located. And if they don't respond, they go back and they bark again and they run in that direction until the people will follow. And it's not some behavior which is trained for the dogs. It's something which they picked up in their genetic makeup. And it's a way sort of calling the pack. And it's extremely useful. And it's just had a case here in Canada just a couple of months ago in which a four-year-old child was out on a hiking trip with the family and went missing. And the dog which they had was a Labrador Retriever, and the dog went missing at the same time. And then after about 8 hours, the dog appeared in the campsite, and the family was frantic at this point in time. And then the dog would run down the trail a little bit until the family finally got the idea that the dog wanted them to follow. And when they followed him, they found that the child had toppled over the edge of a small hill and couldn't figure out how to get back out. And so they managed to save the child's life. So it's a wonderful thing which is wired into dogs. You know, they all have it in their genes that they can become lassy when they're needed.
2: Yeah, I love that. I love that rescuing element of them. And thank you for calling in, Deb, as well. It's interesting. Before we get to our final two callers, is there a way that they communicate with each other, Stanley, that is different to the way they communicate with us?
1: They do a lot of sniffing.
2: Yeah.
1: Which tells them quite a bit about the physical state and the emotional state of the other animals. Because of chemicals which we give off, which are biological scents called pheromones, and can indicate our health status or our emotional status. The other thing is that position is very important. Sometimes a dog will indicate that it's in control of this particular situation or is trying to be top dog. And it does that by trying to put its paw over the shoulder of another dog, or a behavior which tends to annoy a lot of people, where a dog will hump another

0: dog, and it looks like sex, but it has nothing to do with sex. It's simply the dog on top is saying, you know, I'm in control here. And so a female dog will do that to a male dog or another female dog or a male to one. And, you know, some people get very upset. They say, my dog has become homosexual or something like that. And it has nothing to do with that. It's just a behavior saying, I'm top dog.
1: Yes, it's interesting to understand dogs. We need to understand dominance as well, which probably affects the way we should use our own body language with them. I'll come back to that in a moment. Ray has called us from Byron Bay. Hi, Ray.
2: How you going, mate? How you going?
1: Yeah, good, thanks. Thanks for holding. It's been a little while. So have you got a dog observation or question?
2: Yeah, no, I just sort of, it's funny, I was talking about it tonight with a friend, but I reckon I've communicated with my dog through, like, short, sharp snorts through my nose. Like, you know, I picked it up one time when, you know, he gets annoyed and he'll turn around and he'll just, like, do a quick sort of snort. And I did it back to him one day, and ever since then we sort of have these full goes at each other snorting.
1: Like a...
2: Yeah, basically, yeah, yeah.
1: What does that mean? Quite interesting. What does that mean, Dr. Stanley?
0: Well, that sounds like something which the dog has picked up in the situation. It's not a... it's probably the case that the first time that the dog did it, you responded in the way that the dog wanted you to respond. So the dog figured, okay, that's a word, I can use it.
2: Well, I've picked it up a few times when he gets annoyed and he turns around and snorts. I'm like, what's your problem? Sort of thing, you know? And then one time I just did it back to him and he sort of looked stunned when I did it, you know? Like, he was just like, what the hell?
1: Sorry, you go, Stanley.
0: Well, dogs really are creatures of habit. So if something works, they repeat it. And if something is unexpected, they will tend to freeze, and they'll give you oh my God, what are you trying to say? Look,
2: it wasn't so much like that. It was more about like a stunned mullet sort of look on his face. And then, as I said, ever since then, I can get into a snorting conversation with him.
0: Yeah. When my dog is doing something which it's unclear as to what he's trying to say, what I always do is to call the dog over to me and have it sit in front and give it a little tussle, and then wave it away, just, you know, with a big hand wave. And the dog's behavior will usually tell me what he's trying to communicate. So it's sort of it's like restarting your computer to try to get rid of a glitch. And that works with dogs.
1: Thank you for calling in, Ray, as well. Bouncing off that, I sometimes see dog owners tell their dog to stop barking. And then I hear that sort of, that snorting now is almost like it's barking under its breath, like it's complying, but begrudgingly. Do they comply begrudgingly? Is that a behavior?
0: Well, it's sort of a backwards snort kind of a thing. Mm. And dogs tend to use that as a sort of a rejection sound. It simply means something like a person going, huh?
1: Yes. Yeah.
0: And so it's, I read that as say that again kind of a thing. So you repeat, and like I said, you go back to the start and restart the program.
1: Yeah. So that's the dog version of say that to my face.
0: Yep. Yep. it's what are you saying, buddy? Kind of a thing.
1: I didn't know it was so cheeky. I thought they were complying. Okay. Someone's texted to say, I love my pug. Sometimes she listens to me when she feels like it. Other times she looks at me and walks away. Cat, typical cat behavior as well. Sarah has given us the call tonight. Hi, Sarah.
3: Hi, how are you going?
1: Good, thanks. What was your question?
3: Very interesting subject. I would like to know about dogs and grieving. So I have an American Staffy who's about 4.5, nearly 5. And I had an English Staffy and she was about 11.5. She died probably, it was the 24th of March this year. So what my question is, dogs grieving, what can you do for them when they're missing their long-time partner?
0: Well, that's an incredibly interesting question. I'm actually part of an international research project which is asking exactly that question, you know, do dogs grieve when a housemate has died? And the answer is yes, they do grieve. Mm. There are two different strategies which tend to work the best. And the first strategy is that you have to go back to your normal behaviors as if the other dog was not there. I've had a Nova Scotia duck tolling retriever who had lived his entire life from when he was a puppy with my flat-coated retriever. And when my flat-coated retriever died, a dancer would walk around the house and check all of the spots where Odin used to be. And then he would sort of plop down in the center of the rug in the living room and whimper. And so what we did in order to get him out of that funk, if you will, was to go back to normal kinds of behavior as quickly as we could and not make a big fuss about the fact that Odin was no longer there. And then as soon as we could, we adopted the second strategy, which tends to work the best, and that is we brought another dog into the house so that he have another companion. And if you bring that, if that other dog which you bring in is a puppy, is a young dog, let's say less than a year of age, they still have the scent of being a puppy. There's a special pheromone for that. And the older dog will tend to be protective and will start to focus on the new dog in the house. And also, by the way, this is a trick which most dog trainers know, and that is it is incredibly easier to housebreak your dog and to teach it the routines of your household if you've got an older dog in the house who already knows them, because the puppy will look to the older dog and follow those responses. And in fact, very often you don't have to teach the dog basic words like come, sit, and down, because you make the sound and the older dog responds and the puppy looks at the older dog and says, oh yeah, I can do that.
1: Yeah.
0: And so they learn that sort of thing. But that's the best way. So if you don't have it, if you're not replacing the dog, go back to normal routine and don't over fuss the dog. I mean, you know, don't give it a huge amount of attention, which it normally didn't get, because then it knows that something has really changed. And if possible, get another dog into the house.
1: very useful advice. And coming back to your old suggestion about when you leave the house, don't make a big fuss about it. So some of the things you're saying are counterintuitive from our point

0: but they make sense from the dog's point of view. Sarah, thank you for your call. And Dr. Stanley Green, author of How to Speak Dog, you've covered a lot of very interesting and helpful ground today. So thank you for your time.
1: All right. You have a good evening. And I'm very fond of Australia. I have a cousin who lives in Victoria Province and raises fancy horses. So
0: yes,
1: if he's listening, say hi.
0: Hello. What's your cousin's name?
1: Cousin's name is Steve Harker.
0: Okay, Steve, if you're listening, hello. And you had some kind words to say about the Kelpie as well, so I'm sure it went down well today. Stanley, I'll chat to you another night.
1: All right, you take care.
0: Bye.
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0: We are going to stay in Canada for the moment. I'd like to introduce you to an artist, who Basha Bulat, who has the music I would describe as very engaging and quirky, just really soulful, engaging music. Maybe it's a better idea if I just play you one of her songs. It's called Right Now. And then we'll talk to Basha after this to talk about her tour, where the music comes from, and introduce us to her world.

0: That is Basha Bulat with Right Now, on tour in Canada, but taking a break to join us for this conversation. Hello, Basha.
1: Hi, how are you? Thank you for having me.
0: Lovely to have you on as well. That music, it's just quite dreamy and soulful. I was struggling to describe it before, but you invoke an instrument called the auto harp. Can you tell us about that instrument?
1: Yeah, it's actually a folk and bluegrass instrument. I guess the most famous, well-known players are Dolly Parton and Mother Maybelle Carter, June Carter Cash. But I love this instrument. It has kind of beautiful folk roots from the zither. It traveled over to North America, and I found it at a garage sale. My mom found it at a garage sale for me, and I just never stopped playing it since. I was kind of in my like late teens, and it took me a lot of places. So yeah, I love this dreamy instrument. It sounds like heaven, and it sounds like earth at the same time.
0: It does. Yeah. And so your mom found it at a garage sale. Did you know anything about it, or did you just have to figure it out when she brought it home?
1: I figured it out thanks to YouTube. And just looked up a lot of the kind of the old-time folk and bluegrass stuff, and just kind of started following along to the players that I liked. So was following along on, yeah.
0: Was there an element of the music you were looking at was from that classical, folky, bluegrass world, but you brought it into the contemporary world in these pop songs? Was it a matter of learning the basics first and then making it your own?
1: Yeah, well, you know, and it's always good to go through a period of study. It's always good to learn what you can the traditional way. And certainly there's a lot more that I could learn and probably should and will learn in the future. But also at some point you do have to kind of like fly out of the nest and take it into your own world as an artist, just because you can't help yourself. Yeah, I just felt like for me, I wanted to plug it in, make it electric, see what kind of tunings I could make with it. And actually, another person that's made it really contemporary, another artist I love, PJ Harvey, on her kind of last few records in the past 10, 15 years, she's used the auto harp quite a lot, actually. I think it started with the White Chalk album. So that was another person that I kind of took as a North Star of how to make it, bring it into this century.
0: Yeah, very much. And did it affect your composing as opposed to making songs on guitar? Did it take you in a certain direction when you started writing songs on the auto harp?
1: Yeah, for sure. Because it just naturally, the chords, you're limited by what chords you have. So you just kind of get creative with those limitations and you start to experiment differently. You start to just play with kind of these old, I would say, gospel or campfire chords even, and try to look at them in new ways if you're traveling around with them. So I think there's always this kind of beauty in having less. Less is more.
0: Does that add a certain simplicity and innocence to the songwriting?
1: Yeah, I hope so. Yeah. I like going back to the beginner spirit. I always love, you know, with every recording, with every song, I'm always trying to pretend I've never done it before, and always go back into that beginner's mind, just so that you just fall in love with playing music, you fall in love with songwriting every time you get a chance to do it. Otherwise, it kind of, you know, you'll get sick of yourself pretty easily.
0: Yeah, that's an interesting idea, getting sick of your own personality. Isn't that the case with artists? Because you go through albums, and those albums are a snapshot of who you are at a particular time, and you've done quite a few albums. What's your transition been like from each of them? Do you feel like a different person as they come along?
1: You always need a little bit of time to get away from it after the whole record is kind of put out, and then you've toured it and you've done all stuff. But actually the cool thing about this EP, Bouquet, is that this is kind of like a new way I'm approaching the end of a record, because I'm kind of revisiting some songs from my previous record, almost like the last bouquet of the season. You know, here in Canada, we're approaching the end of the season. It's a very short season for gardeners. and so we're kind of already at the end, almost at the end. And so this is almost like my way of approaching it, of like, okay, these are the last flowers. This is kind of the last the last things I can gather from a year and a half of touring these songs and kind of offer them back up to the songwriting gods and to the people that have listened to my music over all this time, not just in Canada, in Australia too. I've had people listening to me for a long time and writing me beautiful messages. And so, yeah, it's just kind of I wanted to offer it as a bit of a token of affection, of love, and maybe a bit pagan too, you know, a little bit of a ritual of saying thank you to the songwriting spirits, and hope I get a few more.
0: It does. I feel almost like a sacrificial ritual as well. But beyond that, the whimsy of that, is that a side of you, nature and paganism, or some kind of transcendental element? Is this that side of you to your music as well?
1: Well, I don't know. Maybe there will be in the next record. Yeah. Certainly, maybe it'll get a little bit more pagan. You never know. I mean, at the end of the day, all music, I think, is very spiritual. I think this is our way that we connect to ourselves. We all have music and songs inside of us. And I actually, my background's Polish, so I grew up Catholic. I don't go to church anymore, but I always remember as a kid, a nun telling me, when you sing, it's like two prayers, you know, it's as powerful as two. It's so just, if you don't know all the words, it doesn't matter. Just keep singing. And that always stuck with me. And I've always loved ritual. I've always loved tradition, which is why I love folk and gospel and country music. But I also really like to find my own way too. So we'll see. Maybe I'll get a new school. Maybe I'll create my own. I'm not going to start my own cult, but if I have to, I'll let you know.
0: I can imagine the way you're saying this. You like that sort of nature side, but you probably like to rock out in a club as well. And there's different parts of you, isn't there?
1: Oh, yeah, for sure. I mean, I grew up in the city, so maybe that's part of it, too, is that I'm always looking for what I didn't have and what's so hard to find. And I live in Montreal now, so, it's quite dense for Canada. So you do have to kind of keep going as far out as you can just to feel like you're in the wild again.
0: Yes. You have such a good wild as well, a dramatic wild, the Rockies, the mountains, lakes, the grizzlies. So there's a lot to be inspired by nature. You also, like you said, have this Polish heritage. How has that fit into your music and writing?
1: I'm starting to get into it a little bit more now. I have two children now, so you kind of, for me anyway, I naturally started thinking about what my child was like and what my roots, you know, where that might have started to sneak in. Unbeknownst to me, because certainly like my parents, they really wanted to assimilate. That was really, really important to them and be part of the Canadian culture. But they still carried a lot of music. That was the main way that we carried tradition, food and music. And so, you know, I actually wrote a song about it that's on this EP. It's called Disco Polo, because my mom, she's really a classical musician. She's classically trained. She taught piano and guitar. And so I take after her a lot. But my father, he really preferred this genre of music called Disco Polo, which is everything you think it sounds like and worse. And I hated it as a kid. Yeah. But after he passed, I really went looking for him in those songs. And I found myself totally charmed by them, and then realized, kind of like you said, there's this nature side, and then also there's the yin and the yang. Actually, yeah. I am maybe a little more disco polo than I realized.
0: It's so funny. When you're a migrant, you get embarrassed about your parents' culture being so different to yours, especially if it's not the cool Western culture. But then when you get older, mm-hmm. you see the beauty of it, and you want to rediscover it before it's too late. So it sounds like you're on a bit of a journey to find it again. What are some of those elements that you're really looking into from the culture?
1: The thing that's really interesting for me right now is realizing that the language is so beautiful, Polish language. And so I'm actually taking Polish classes online. I have a tutor, and I'm trying to, because the grammar is really challenging and I stumble a lot. So I'm just to be able to really understand the poetry and the literature, and you really need to be able to know the ins and outs of the language. Otherwise you miss so much.
0: Yes.
1: But that is kind of fun for me, going back to that beginner's mind, and just, I certainly never thought as a kid that I would be, as an adult, going, basically doing Saturday school all over again.
0: Yes.
1: Willfully.
0: And you have to be humble about not feeling like a child, because the native speakers, you're so far behind them when you go back, and you can fall into language shame, right, when you're in that middle ground before you've become fluent.
1: Absolutely. The gift I have from being a musician is that I have no trouble being the fool. So I'm quite used to, whether and it becomes play. And as long as you don't take yourself too seriously, if you take the role seriously, whether it's music or whether it's learning a language, but you don't take yourself too seriously, then you don't care what anyone else thinks, and it doesn't really matter with the language. I feel like I've hopefully progressed past letting that get to me because there's not enough time for it. There's not enough time. I have to write music. I have music to write.
0: Now, that's a really a good attitude as well. Bit of that paganism coming out there. Don't let it go, let it flow.
1: Yes.
0: You're listening to Basha Bulat, who's our artist today, touring. Are you still touring in Canada, or have you finished this tour?
1: I'm actually just taking a little pause before we start up again. I get to open for Feist in a couple weeks, or in a week actually. And then I do a whole bunch of dates across Canada and some in the United States in September, October, November. And I hope I can get back to Australia because I love.

0: actually love playing the folk festivals there. I've done Port Fairy and oh my gosh, there are a whole bunch of them actually.
1: Woodford's a big one here, yeah.
0: Woodford is one I've done as well. It was wonderful, so beautiful. And yeah, it was actually one of the last places I had been to before the whole world shut down. And I was there for New Year's and we were doing the Woodford Festival right around that time. So hopefully they'll have me back after all that time. It would be amazing.
1: Do you find Australians and Canadians respond to folk music very differently?
0: No, I think we're pretty similar. I think we have a lot in common and I get along really well with Australians. Yeah, I think that because we have we're curious about I don't know, it's this really interesting thing because we have so many people that come from away, we're all for in many cases, I'd say the majority of cases, we have roots from elsewhere. And so you have this cool mix, just as much as there is, what I'd say like kind of maybe Australiana or Canadiana, Americana, and country singers and stuff like that. I think there is a really beautiful curiosity about cultures from elsewhere. I think there's a really beautiful way that, at least what I saw at the folk festivals in Australia and certainly in Canada, the way that we are, at least myself as a musician and seeing others, curious about the Indigenous music, Indigenous languages, traditions, cultures, and how we can come together and build something new with that. And just meeting each other and sharing with each other. So I do find that really comparable and really beautiful. So I always feel at home. I was like the first time I came for the folk fest, 2019, I think it was. I felt like, oh, I totally understand this. This is my world.
1: Yes, I think we are siblings in that way. We're immigrant countries, small populations, but we bounce off the big brother, the America or the Britain, but we do it in our own way as well. Let's
0: Yeah.
1: finish with Disco Polo. Can you remind us what the song is about before we give it a run?
0: Well, yeah, basically this is my folk ballad to my cultural inheritance, actually, because I grew up as a kid in Toronto and my parents came from Poland and they kind of, there was always this battle over the radio. And somehow the only piece that we could find was usually the oldies station. But my mom being a traditionalist, classical musician, and my dad being really into disco polo, somehow I became a folkie. So I had to kind of create this maybe ode to my childhood and to that radio.
1: Well, thanks for pulling us into your Polish echoed world through Canada, Basia. Lovely to chat to you tonight.
0: It's so nice to talk with you, Ashwin. Thank you very much for having me.
1: That was Basia Bulat, and this is Disco Polo.

0: That was Basha Bulat with Disco Polo. You are listening to ABC Radio Overnights. After the news, we'll check in on finance, the Commonwealth Games, and then we will take you to a tuna festival and an almond blossom festival. So quite a relaxing half an hour coming up after this.
1: I'm Maureen McGillicuddy.
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5: ABC News with Andrew Kaloupas. Australia has made a winning start on the first night of the swimming finals at the 2026 Commonwealth Games, with both Lani Pallister and Jenna Jones claiming gold in Glasgow. Pallister won the women's 400 metres freestyle ahead of New Zealand's Erica Fairweather and Australia's Jenna Forrester in third. Jenna Jones was victorious in the women's S13 100 metre freestyle. In the para powerlifting, Australia's Hanny Watson has won bronze for the second consecutive Commonwealth Games. An investigation's been launched in Ukraine after at least 10 people were killed and 100 others were injured by a Russian ballistic missile strike on an exhibition outside Kiev demonstrating Ukraine's drone technology. Here's Tim Wharton.
6: The attack took place in the middle of the day at a training ground not far from Kyiv, where a military exhibition was being held and representatives of Ukraine's defence industry were present. Reports from the scene say two ballistic missiles were involved. This is at least the third time since Russia's full-scale invasion in 2022 when an exhibition of this kind has been hit. There's widespread outrage that a public event of this kind was being held at all and had been widely advertised. Ukraine's prosecutor general has opened a war crimes investigation into the attack and a separate criminal case over possible negligence over the organisation of the event.
5: The final day of Labor's national conference is set to be dominated by a fiery debate over Middle East policy. Here's National Affairs correspondent Jane Norman.
7: The three-day conference in Adelaide has been a largely subdued affair, with almost every policy argument settled behind closed doors. Dozens of amendments to the party's national platform have passed, including a beefed-up position on gambling, a push for state-owned renewable energy projects, and extending compulsory super to under-18s. Today could prove more fiery, with Middle East policy up for debate. Labor has already strengthened its language on Israel in its national platform, but MP Ed Husic is leading a push for the party to go further. Jane Norman, ABC News, Adelaide.
5: China has warned the United States against starting a new trade war after the Trump administration imposed tariffs on more than 60 countries, including Australia. Washington says it has acted because the nations haven't been doing enough to tackle forced labour, but many US allies say the taxes are unjustified. The Australian government says it will do all it can to have the new tariffs removed after the White House's original import taxes were struck down by the US Supreme Court. China's Foreign Ministry spokesman Lin Jian says Beijing is opposed to Washington's latest action.
8: China's position on the economic and trade issues between China and the United States is consistent and clear. We oppose all forms of unilateral tariff measures. A tariff war or trade war serves the interests of no one.
5: Tens of thousands of people have been ordered to evacuate as wildfires rage across Spain, Italy and France. Cyan Valence reports from London.
9: Spain's government has declared a national emergency after wildfires forced the evacuation of around 10,000 people in the central region of Madrid as multiple fires raged out of control, fanned by an ongoing heatwave. Spain is enduring a horror fire season, including the country's second largest ever fire in recent days in the province of Guadalajara and its deadliest fire in recent memory earlier this month when 13 people were killed. Fires are also raging out of control, forcing mass evacuations in parts of Italy and France.
5: In the AFL, Fremantle has claimed bragging rights in the Western Derby, thumping the Eagles by 70 points. The crowd of over 56,000 was a club record for a home and away game at Perth Stadium, as Fremantle earned its 17th win of the season, 16-16-112 to 6-6-42. The Dockers only led by 8 points at half time, but piled on 11 goals in the last two quarters to the Eagles' one. Fremantle midfielder Nathan O'Driscoll says the side always remained confident.
4: We knew it was going to be hot early, and I thought we absorbed it okay. We probably didn't hit the scoreboard like we probably should have, but I think playing our way, and we just had to keep it going, and we knew we would break them eventually because our running power was elite.
5: And Geelong is eyeing a top six finish after beating Melbourne by 20 points at the MCG. It was the Demons' first loss at the MCG this season, 18-9-117 to 14-13-97. You're up to date with the latest from ABC News.
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0: Good morning. This hour, if you've just joined, we are taking you into two festivals. There's a tuna festival, there's an almond blossom festival, sea and tree. The calmness of both of those wonderful aspects of nature will take you into that. We'll also see what's happening with the Commonwealth Games now that that is fully underway. But before we get there, Mike Girardi, independent financial advisor, joins you now. Hello, Mike.
11: A very good morning, Ashwin. Hope you're well.
0: Well this morning. How are we looking on the markets today?
11: Well, today U.S. stocks are mixed to higher. Major averages are kind of mounting a modest relief rally, being led by value and blue chip names after yesterday's sharp sell-off that dragged the NASDAQ down over 2%. The biggest concern is the AI infrastructure stocks. There's been a massive surge in capital expenditures and whether or not those investments will yield satisfactory revenue returns. Today's action tech stocks are mixed. Investors continue to rotate into value stocks. But providing a tailwind today is a $3 easing in the price of crude. And that's certainly whenever crude's down, stocks tend to do better. On the economic front, new home sales for June had a surprising bounce back. New home sales rose 1.6% month over month to a seasonally adjusted rate of 628,000. And that marks a solid recovery from last month's downwardly revised decline. We also had the S&P Global Flash PMI. And it showed the private sector's economic activity picked up steam moving into the third quarter. European stocks closed higher, and here at 3 o'clock, the Dow Jones is up 179 points to 51,892, or 0.3%. The S&P is flat, and the NASDAQ is down 0.6% now. Crude oil is down $2.84 to $89.35 a barrel. Gold is up $7.10 to $4,057.30 the ounce. Silver's up 54 cents to $58.60. And copper's down 0.2 of a cent to $6.34. The Aussie's doing a little better in our market, up 0.1 of a cent to $69.81. And looking ahead, your stock market probably open a little bit higher when stocks open again after the weekend.
0: Okay. Thank you for your update, Mike.
11: Okay,
0: sorry, did you do currencies? Just covered. Any other news to cover?
11: No, I think that's about it. We covered it all.
0: Okay, good. Thank you. Sorry, a little bit of hectic moving parts today, Mike, but thank you for your time.
11: No problem. Talk to you soon, buddy.
0: Cheers.
11: Take care.
0: Chat soon. Okay, sorry. I'm just covering a few things because it's slightly different here in overnights. For the next week and a half or so, we have finance. We'll check in on the Commonwealth Games to see what the latest is, and then we'll take you over to a couple of festivals that are happening today. But for your Comm Games update, you're joined by Bill McDonald, who is from the ABC. Hello, Bill.
12: Hello, mate. This is you're right. It's really happening. Happening this morning. It's the same happening in the Commonwealth Games. So we've just won another gold medal.
0: What did we win that in?
12: So it was the 200 women's backstroke, and it was a pretty amazing finish. And Jenna Forrester, she came out of she won silver in the 400 metres just a little earlier, so there was no warm down from her swim from the 400 silver. Then she had to go to a medal ceremony, so absolutely no chance to get rid of lactic acid or do anything. She went straight from the medal ceremony, jumped into the 200 backstroke final, and she was pretty much nowhere to be seen coming into the last 50 metres and ends up winning the gold.
0: Right.
12: So quite an amazing performance. Hadn't won a medal coming into the Commonwealth Games. Now she's got two, a gold and a silver, so that's just happened. So we're having a great start to the pool campaign. Nine medals on offer today. And, of course, Lani Pallister kicked us off with that win in the 400. And that's where Jenna came second. And it's been a pretty remarkable day in the pool. She wasn't even that happy with it, Lani Pallister. It was her first gold medal at a Commonwealth Games. And she's got some pretty steeped history. Her mum, Janelle Elford, had won bronze at the Commonwealth Games in 1990 in Auckland. So she's beaten mum. And her godmum is the great Dawn Fraser. So a wonderful performance from her as well. And we had another great goal this morning in the S13 race as well, a gold medal there for Australia. Our tally at the moment, it's hard to keep across. I think we're up to about seven at the moment. We've got a bronze as well in the women's para weightlifting. That's happened this morning. We've got, just back to that S13, that was Jenna Jones. And it's interesting because the category is S13, which is on the milder side of visual impairment, and the more severe side is S11. She's an S12, so it's like they describe it like swimming up an age group. So moderate visual disability, and she managed to get through. She qualified first, and she got the gold tonight, so that was a great performance as well. Lots of great stories coming out of the games today when the medals are now up on us.
0: Are we in front now? Is that the way the tally works?
12: Yeah, as I said, it's hard to keep the tally at the moment. I think we've got about seven all up with the bronze medals, silver and gold, and this is only the first day of medals. So Nigeria's got a couple in the para weightlifting as well. And it was Hani. I'm trying to find. There we go. Hani Watson. She took bronze in the powerlifting, and she got bronze at the Birmingham Games in 2022. So back-to-back bronze for her. In Birmingham in 2022, her best to lift was 127 kilograms. She did 147 today to win, to take out bronze. An amazing story. She's had multiple surgeries on her legs, always battling to compete with pain. And as part of that competition, athletes' lifts, they're measured against their body weight. And instead of just lifting, it's more specific categories, and everyone has to get closer in their weight groups. And this is her coach's instructions. Just stay fat and lift heavy. You'll be okay.
0: Okay.
12: So she said, yep, okay, I did that. But the Nigerians had to break world records to get the gold and the silver there. So bronze is nothing to be ashamed of there at all. The men's gymnastics team final, it's on. The Aussies are involved in that. And the Australian athletics team has also arrived in Glasgow to get ready for their campaign.
0: Some good sports on. I think we without China and the U.S.

0: Yes, it sounds like Britain is going to be our main competition.
1: Yeah, Britain and the Scottish are going to be very parochial, okay. and they'll be trying to upset and take as many medals as they can. But it's in the pool today where most of the interest for Australia is going to be, and we've got a final. We've still got about six finals to go, and we're a medal chance in many of those.
0: Yes.
1: So there'll be plenty more to talk about. There's no doubt about that.
0: I'll let you get back to the TV to see what's going on. Bill, thank you.
1: Thanks, Ashwin.
0: Bill McDonald there from the ABC, keeping us on top of the sports. 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And if you'd like to join in, 1300 800 222 is the number to call, or text 0437 774 774.
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0: Sorry, it was a bit hectic this morning. We're just adjusting to our new schedule. Mike is joining us for finance, and then we're doing sport and a couple of festivals I'd like to take you into today, but we'll make it run a bit more smoothly as the days progress. But, you know, we've talked about music just before. We had some lovely Canadian folk drifting through the airwaves. One other way to find peace and quiet is through nature. Particularly in South Australia, there is an Almond Blossom Festival. It's happening in Wollonga, which is not too far from Adelaide. It's been running since the late 1960s, and it celebrates all things almonds and blossoms. So it is a great time to visit one of the most beautiful parts of Australia. And Rob Hall from the festival told us about it.
3: So it started in 1969, and it's fascinating talking to some of the people who've been there since then. And the purpose was, we have a community-owned and run recreation centre, and the goal was to actually open a stadium. So that was the purpose of it originally, as well as to provide a vehicle for things like, almost like a debutante ball. So part of it was that people would get involved with it, people from sporting clubs, and they would, you know, to become queen, the Almond Blossom Queen, you would have to raise a certain amount of money, and then you would go into competition, and then they'd all, you know, they'd have a ball and it'd all be announced. So it was very much a very country town focus, which was absolutely fantastic. And here we are in our 57th year, but 56th Almond Blossom Festival.
0: Visually then, back then, was the region covered in almond blossom, those lovely white pinkish flowers?
3: Yeah. So back then, which was, you know, pre lots of wine grapes being planted, you'd come over the hills and you'd just see an absolute sea of white, pink and white. And what's happened over time, obviously, is that growing almonds, to make it commercially viable, a lot of it shifted to the Riverland, which is, you know, much hotter, much more reliable water, much more reliable seasons for growing almonds. And obviously, the income from almonds compared with wine grapes at that time, it was far more productive, financially productive, to put in wine grapes. So, it's a change. However, there are still a few orchards left, and within the town, local council, Onkaparinga Council, has planted some trees within the town, which is absolutely fantastic, and at the entrance to the town. And there's still, we've got a drive that's actually organised as part of the festival, so that people can take a self-directed drive, but around to see the almond blossom, which is only just starting this year. So it varies, obviously, every year, but yes, this year it's fairly slow.
0: I like that, the idea of a town of Tale of Two Trees, from almonds to grapes, which is really a vine instead, but it's a lovely transition. But as you said, almonds are still present in some way in the festival.
3: Yeah, in the festival, definitely. So once again, we have a cooking competition, so each year there's a new festival cake, and that comes from a local cook or chef or special producer that people can compete with. So that's always contains almonds and other ingredients, obviously, but it contains almonds. But there's also lots of ones where people can just enter anything that, you know, like might be biscuits with almonds in them. So they have the cooking competition, which is the classic country show type thing. There's an almond cracking competition that's held on the Sunday. So they have, you know, we try and get as many local notaries, you know, whether it be the local mayor or local MP, to come along and compete against lots of other people. There's always a history display that shows almond, you know, when it was a huge almond growing area. So there's lots of memorabilia that's left behind in the local historic museum. It's really good at getting

0: involved?
1: I think it's fantastic, and it's really good because we still have some, as I said, not so much involved in setting it up and running it, but that are still around that can give you the history of it. So it's been interesting to watch it morph in that originally, as I said, the focus was that the people like the people who were going to be the Blossom Queen were the ones that were the main fundraisers, whereas the event itself has become more the fundraiser. That part of it sort of died out with probably the end of people, you know, going in and going through a debutante process. So that sort of died with that. Originally, there was a parade, like a parade down the high street of Wollonga, which was absolutely fantastic. But once again, added costs more than anything when you have to start paying for, you know, street closures and police and whatever, that became non-viable in the end. So it has morphed. It's not like it was originally, but it's interesting. We've got close friends who now live in Queensland, but every year they come down so that their children can experience it. So it's there as part of local people's DNA, I guess. And the other thing for many locals is that the Royal Adelaide Show occurs in September. And this is like, as we call it, a mini Royal Adelaide Show that's very safe because it's, you know, contained. It's in a small area. It's in a relatively small country town. So it's comfortable to bring your young teenagers to drop them off and come back and collect them. So it's got that sort of feel as well.
0: Tell us about this country town of Wollonga. What are the highlights, the things to see there beyond the festival?
1: So originally Wollonga was a slate capital in South Australia. So there's a lot of slate that's in the southern part of South Australia. It came from Wollonga and then went out. There's a port at Port Wollonga, where it was actually loaded and taken into Adelaide as well. So it was used a lot in building. It's at the base of the Mount Lofty Ranges. So behind us, we've got a ring of hills behind us. So it's actually, it was a staging post to get to a place like Victor Harbour where whaling was. So it's got a long history in lots of different ways. And then it's just that, has always been a quite strong agricultural community, so based originally around wheat and barley and those sort of areas, but then morphing into almonds and olives and all sorts of stuff. So very much that classic Mediterranean type climate. It's good fun, yeah. And I mean, I said the other thing that's probably wonderful about Wollonga is, I said, I worked in Adelaide in the city, but I could leave here and be in the city in just on an hour parked. So, you know, you have the advantage of living in a country town with all its advantages of support and knowing people and feeling like, you can easily be actively involved, but still being able to get to, a city really easily.
0: Are there any elements of the festival that we haven't covered yet? I heard there were fireworks. Is there anything else we haven't covered?
1: Okay, yes. Oh, yeah. So basically the festival is we have, fireworks are an absolute feature. So for years it was always like, oh, it's costing so much. But yeah, when you get feedback, fireworks are something that no one wants to see disappear. There's music all weekend. So there's we have two stages going the whole time. So when people enter, that's all part of it. That's all part of the being there. There's for kids particularly, there's lots of free activities. So there's a silent disco this year, which is something we're trialling. A petting zoo, there's the music stuff and some circus act. Then there's the classic, because you're at the mini show, you're still going to have the ride. So you've got the Ferris wheel and, you know, a few of the more exciting ones that are at the show as well. So it's a really good mix that way as well.
0: The actual almond blossom as well, you think of the cherry blossoms, it's quite relaxing to see a blossom in general. Does it give you a sense of spring calmness when you see blossoms?
1: Very much, very much. And because almond blossom comes out before any other blossom, it's the first, it's almost like the harbinger of spring. So, you know, when it might be really cold like it has been today, I think it was about 11 or 12 degrees here. But to see those flowers out, you know, it's not that long off until we'll be going, oh, yeah, it's 35 degrees. Yeah. So, yes, it is. It's very, very important. And it is like any of us. You know, you've gone through the very depths of winter or the shortest day, and so it's just that start of it gradually, getting to longer days and hopefully a bit of warmth.
0: That was Rob Hall from the Wollonga Almond Festival. If that appeals, look that up online.
2: 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With Ashwin Zedkar.
0: Let's stay in the natural realm. It is, we're still in winter. Spring hasn't quite arrived, but it is a decent time to enjoy seafood in one of Australia's great coastal cities, Newcastle. And although

0: It's known as the Newcastle Tuna Festival. It celebrates all sorts of seafood. The festival began 2 years ago and was founded by restaurant owner Tayo Namba, who joins you now. Hello, Tayo.
1: Hello. Thanks for having me.
0: That's nice to have you on to talk about a tuna festival. What was the inspiration for such a theme?
1: Look, it's always been a thing that I've wanted to do, but the tuna cutting was the first thing that I wanted to do in Newcastle. And it just happened to be that I met a chef in Japan that could do such a thing to break down a large tuna. It all started there.
0: Can you tell us any tricks of cutting that people quite enjoy learning about?
1: It's really exciting, really. Like, no, you just don't get that chance to watch someone break down the 80-kilo tuna. So it's every year it's getting bigger by size, so it's quite exciting. Yeah.
0: Not just tuna, though. What else is on offer there?
1: It's tuna and seafood. So a lot of tuna, but we've broadened it up to seafood so we can get more venues on board. We've got over 40 this year, and look, it starts from paellas to a seafood pasta. Anything you can get in Newcastle, really.
0: And it's trying to highlight the chefs of Newcastle. Are they quite competitive with each other?
1: It really brings down their wares, I think. It always gets forgotten, like the head chef of the restaurant. And it's just a great way to highlight the skill sets that Newcastle offers. We've got quite a dining scene up here right now, so it's actually quite good.
0: Tell us about Newcastle. So this is on between Brisbane and Sydney. It's about halfway down, maybe closer to Sydney. What's the vibe of the place and what does it offer to people passing through?
1: It's a great coastal city, really. It's calm. It's got a great beach. It's got one of the best beaches in New South Wales, I think, but I could be biased. But it's a great coastal city. Like, it's only like 2 hours away from Sydney, so it's a great staycation kind of place. And luckily, all the hotels get on board in July, so they do some specials for us. And we've had a lot of good feedback.
0: It's not known for its tuna, though, is it? Where is that coming from?
1: It's more seafood. It's coming from Ulla Dulla down south coast. It's just good season in July, so it's perfect. And one of the reasons we've decided on seafood in July is because seafood is predominantly best eaten in winter. Yeah,
0: Yes, that's interesting, because you might think of it as a fish and chips on the beach, summer food. What's the winter approach to seafood that people might not know about? How do you cook it well in winter?
1: We've got a few places doing tuna steaks, and it is amazing. But I think everyone loves the carpaccio, and people like tuna. It's actually one of the main seafoods that sell in Newcastle.
0: Is it careful? Is it important to not overcook it? Any tips of how to use tuna?
1: It does go dry quite early. So you really want to go that medium rare or rare, and it comes up a treat.
0: And your specialty is Japanese cuisine, but there's a lot of food on the menu. Can you take us into some of the styles that are on offer?
1: Look, a lot of crudos, a lot of carpaccios, but everyone's got a little twist on there and the way they do it. So it could be Italian that's doing Italian puttanesca crudos, and that was amazing. And there's a lot of offerings, but I think they're just putting their little spin on it, which is great. And it's been exciting. Like, we've got a bingo book going, so got a lot of prizes to go if you go to many places, and it's kind of a stamp rally. It just gets everyone involved.
0: You're a restaurant owner, but now you have to become a festival organizer. Has that been taking up a lot of your time? Is it quite a hard double act?
1: Look, it is at the moment. It always starts. The first couple of years are always the hardest. But it's been great. It's been great fun. Like, it's something that we believe we need in July, because we do slow down in July. People tend not to come out as much. It's a great initiative for the hospitality venues and hotels. All the chefs, all the restaurant owners jumped on, and it's been quite a good journey.
0: What's the website if people are interested in coming along?
1: NewcastleTunaFest.com.au. Lots of information. All the chefs are highlighted. All the dishes are highlighted. So, like, even if you can't come, you know, this year, there's always going to be a next year. So it'd be great to check it out.
0: And do you have a favourite tuna dish that you could recommend to us to cook tonight?
1: Look, I can't go past a sesame crusted tuna tataki. So you put the tuna, you make a long slither of tuna, cook it on all sides after crusting it with sesame seeds. Then, yeah, you get a ponzu sauce on top. It's just easy and it's so nice.
0: What's in a ponzu sauce?
1: Ponzu's it's like a Japanese a lemon.
0: Right.
1: But you can also just do it with lemon and soy sauce. Yeah, still works.
0: That's that classic combination, isn't it, of citrus and fish? And
1: it's just lovely.
0: It works together. Okay. All right, Tyler, thanks for your time today.
1: No, yeah, thanks for having me.
0: You have been... Cheers. That is Tyler Number, who is the organiser of this Newcastle Tuna Festival. So if that appeals, go and look that up. And I've only eaten dry tuna, so that's my mistake. Don't cook it for too long. We are so close to the news. Afterwards, Gordon Lynch will be joining us. So if you are remaining with Overnights on the other side of the news, we'll be talking about setting fitness goals, how to make them work for you, because that's the hardest part, isn't it? Getting excited about working out, making it fun, seeing some little gains. So let's see if Gordon has some suggestions for how to make that work, how those goals can maybe overcome a loss of motivation. I might talk to Gordon as well. Is it goals or systems, just patterns of behaviour that we repeat every day that make it easier to stick to what works? But let's have a chat about that more broadly. And if you have a question about fitness and looking after your body, you can also join in the program. There's two numbers you'll need. You can call me on 1300 800 222, or you can text 0437 774 774. I'm Ashwin Sedgar, and it's news time.
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5: Good morning, Kerry Worthington with ABC News. Swimmer Lani Pallister has kicked off a golden morning for Australia's swimmers at the Commonwealth Games, triumphing in the women's 400-metre freestyle on the first night of swimming finals in the Scottish city of Glasgow. Pallister won the event with a time of under 4 minutes, with fellow Australian Jenna Forrester claiming bronze. Pallister's told ABC Sport it's an honour to follow in the footsteps of her mother Janelle and godmother Dawn Fraser, who both claimed Commonwealth gold medals in the pool.
6: I'm really excited that I was able to set the tone for the meet and throw down another sub 4 minute 400 freestyle. I'm sure that everyone else throughout the week is going to build and do incredible things for Australia, and just to be able to be the first one is just, it's amazing, continuing on what my mum was able to achieve in 1990 and obviously Dawn throughout her whole career as well.
5: There are also wins for Jenna Jones and Kiralee Hayes, and para powerlifter Honey Watson added to Australia's medal tally in the first official day of competition, backing up her bronze from 2022. An investigation has been launched in Ukraine after at least 10 people were killed and dozens injured by a Russian ballistic missile strike on an exhibition outside Kyiv demonstrating Ukraine's drone technology. Russia's defense ministry says it used high-precision weaponry against an event attended by people who planned strikes inside Russia. Here's the BBC's Paul Adams.
7: The attack happened in the middle of the day at a private shooting range not far from Kyiv. A military exhibition was being held there, and representatives of Ukraine's defense industry were present. Reports from the scene say two ballistic missiles landed, another was intercepted. There's widespread outrage that such a public event was being held at all and had apparently been widely advertised. Ukraine's prosecutor general said efforts were underway to establish who decided to hold the event and what safety measures were in place.
5: Irish police have arrested two people over what they believe was a plan to stage a bomb attack in Northern Ireland. Tim Wharton reports.
8: Irish police have revealed they intercepted a car carrying a bomb on Wednesday near the border with Northern Ireland. A female driver in her 20s was arrested in County Monaghan, and she remains in custody, while police say a man in his 40s has also been detained. Both are being held on suspicion of offences against the state. While there are few details about the exact nature of the bomb, police say it was an extremely significant seizure. While it's unclear where the car was headed. There have been two car bomb incidents this year in Northern Ireland that police have blamed on dissident Republicans, including one that exploded outside a police station on the outskirts of Belfast in April. The incidents are reminders of the decades of violence known as the Troubles, which ended in 1998.
5: Labor's National Conference has endorsed a push to allow telehealth consultations for voluntary assisted dying. Here's National Affairs correspondent James Norman.
3: Most debates at the National Conference in Adelaide have been settled behind closed doors. But today, there was a rare disagreement on the floor over a push to change federal laws allowing the use of end-of-life care via telehealth. The motion ultimately passed, but only on the condition that MPs are given a conscience vote if and when the issue is debated in Parliament. A much-anticipated argument on gambling was resolved in a last-minute deal, which strengthened Labor's position in its national policy platform. Jane Norman, ABC News, Adelaide.
5: Faith Isaacs, the sister of murdered Toowoomba woman Yana Armstrong, has thanked the community at a candlelight vigil honouring the young mother. The body of the 30-year-old was found in bushland several days after she was reported missing by family earlier this month. Her partner has been charged with murder and remains before the courts. Ms. Isaacs, who's now caring for Ms. Armstrong's baby son, says the family had been overwhelmed by community support.
9: The support we received has been overwhelming. Every person who searched for Yana, shared her photo, came here tonight, donated or simply stood by our side, has helped us carry through the darkest times of our life, and we are so incredibly grateful.
5: A South Australian government report has found there was no single cause of the state's harmful algal bloom. It says floodwater, coastal upwelling and an unprecedented marine heatwave all helped create the conditions for the bloom to develop. Executive Director of the South Australian Research and Development Institute, Professor Mike Steer, says it was caused by a combination of environmental factors.
10: There's not a single smoking gun. There's not one particular environmental factor that was the culprit for this algal bloom. In fact, it was a convergence of many different things.
5: You're up to date with the latest ABC News. You can get more news and analysis at our website, abc.net.au, or download the ABC Listen app.
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0: We've had some advocates for the New South Wales lifestyle messaging in to say the best Japanese restaurant in Australia I had was in Newcastle at the Wharf, where I celebrated my 80th birthday 2 years ago. That's Joan from Macrae in Victoria. Elizabeth says, I live in Lake Macquarie, the other half of Newcastle. It is a fantastic place to live with fabulous beaches, the largest coastal lake in New South Wales, and the benefit of dynamic Newcastle to boot. I came from the northern part of Sydney, and I can be back there in 40 minutes. Do Google it. You'll be amazed. Can't wait to get to the Tuna Festival. I had sashimi for dinner last night as well. Yeah, maybe if you are into seafood, that Tuna Festival does sound quite fun. I think my New Year's resolution is to not overcook fish. I do it too much because it goes in the pan. It can stay there for half an hour sometimes before it comes out again. So I have to learn the fish restraint, the heat restraint lifestyle that some of you have learned already. We are about to talk to Gordon Lynch about setting goals in health and fitness. So if you would like some help sticking to a plan, probably the hardest part of getting fit, you can join in for that conversation. And the number you'll need to give us a call is 1300 800 222. 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This is Take a Picture by Filter.

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1: You're with Ashwin Sedgar on ABC Radio.
0: We know we have to do it. We have to get fit for a good, happy life, healthy life at least. So how do we keep to our fitness goals? It can be hard, but maybe your next guest, Professor Gordon Lynch, has some tips for you. Gordon is the director of the Centre for Muscle Research in the Department of Physiology at the University of Melbourne. Hopefully he can help us to stick to our goals. Good morning, Gordon.
2: Good morning, Ashwin. I hope I can.
0: I hope so. What's the genesis of this topic?
2: Well, producer Rod Quinn got me onto this one. He said, let's have a World Cup flavour. So he had the World Cup showed us that you won't win if you don't score a goal, and it's the same thing for fitness. Likewise, you won't win at fitness if you don't have a goal to achieve. And so I thought, okay, let's put that together, and I think it's not a bad topic, and I'm hoping that our listeners will feel similar and call in with their own goals and how they're tracking to those goals too.
0: I think so. Otherwise, you just go through the motions. You turn up at the gym and nothing really changes much. So what's the important part of it? What makes a goal work?
2: Well, I think first and foremost, you have to identify realistic goals that are going to set you up for achievement rather than failure, and that's about being realistic. So you know, instead of opting for extreme diets or cutting out whole food groups or committing to these sort of grueling, unrealistic exercise sessions every day and thinking that you have to do that, try and introduce a new healthy behaviour that fits with your everyday life. And then once that becomes a habit, introduce a new one and then keep going. So you should be telling people about the goals and write those goals down. I think if people can encourage you to achieve those goals, that's usually a helpful thing as well. You're more likely to stick with those goals if you've made them public. So choose health goals that are meaningful and have milestones along the way that keep you motivated rather than focusing on sort of unattainable targets. So some examples I'd give you. If your example here is losing weight,

try and do it sensibly by aiming to lose, you know, half a kilo, maybe a kilo in those cases, but slow and steady. And that's the way that you keep the weight off, not up and down like a yo-yo where you never know where you're tracking at all. If your goal is to quit smoking, and we've had some discussion about that in recent weeks about the importance of doing that, and we know it's a tough thing to do, but try and reduce the number of cigarettes you're smoking each day rather than just saying cold turkey, I'm going off it. Try and do it in a more realistic way. And if you want to see more of your friends and family, about that social interactions about health as well, then book in those monthly get-togethers, and so then they're in your diary rather than sort of ad hoc, which can be very hard to get together. If your goal is to exercise more, then I think just add one exercise session more to what you're currently doing. If you're not doing anything, you start with one session, then you build up. But if you're doing a couple of sessions a week, try and introduce another one with sufficient rest in between, and then build from there. I always talk about keeping your health on track, and that's a good interaction with your GP or your specialist. So book in a 6-monthly or at least an annual checkup with your GP, and arrange for blood tests and blood pressure checks and so on, because that way you know where you are, and you can have a good baseline, and then you can design an appropriate training program that's going to tackle certain things that you may need to, or to help if your health on track. And if you're due to take routine tests, and I'm a big advocate of these, as our regular listeners know, make sure you do them. So it's the bowel cancer screening test when it arrives in the mail. That's a message to self here. Make sure you do it. Get your skin checked if you've got something suspicious. It's about detection early, which may save you some pain a little bit later. So that's the essence of it. It's about setting realistic goals. But I think, also realistic about this particular topic, Ashwin, is that no matter how well planned and realistic the goals that you set yourself for, there are going to be times when you simply can't achieve what you've aimed for. And many things in a busy lifestyle can get in the way of wanting to achieve those fitness goals and make it very challenging. It could be injury, or it could be illness, it could be the weather, it could be the general pressures of life that can interfere with that. So if you slip up occasionally, just recognise the real reasons why you're missing a particular target, then adjust your sights and keep at it. So if the circumstances were truly beyond your control, then it doesn't matter that you weren't able to achieve that goal. But if the power was in your hands to do it and then reach a particular checkpoint, then it's important to reset your goals and regain your motivation, because it may be that that goal that you had originally didn't mean that much to you. And so if that's the case, then ditch it and put in place plan B or plan C or whatever that's more appealing. And something about rewarding yourself after those targets. But I think the most effective goals are those that just are rewarded in achieving them themselves. It's a real self-fulfilling motivation, and I think that's really important. So be prepared for hurdles. In some days, you can't do your exercise session, you didn't get enough sleep, I really have to emphasise the importance of rest. Other days, the weather mightn't be cooperating. Ideally, you might have some forewarning of these particular hurdles and you can work around them. So if you know the weather's going to be particularly bad the next day or whatever, can you schedule a session of exercise indoors rather than outdoors? That's just a simple way of getting around what we know what will be a particular hurdle. It's about being flexible, Ashwin. So if you want to achieve those goals, I think it's having a mindset where you can be flexible, just as when you're setting the goals, it's during the execution of them and trying to reach those goals, you can modify those things. So swap your workout days, swap some exercises in there, introduce some variety in what you're doing to keep things interesting. Make sure that you track your progress. And that might be just something, keeping a training diary, which you can see how your sessions are going. Are you missing sessions? Are you enjoying those exercises and so on, and changing it? And the final thing that I want to say is that it's about consistency. Improvements in health and fitness come from training consistently. You can't do one session one week, three sessions the next week, no sessions the following week, and so on. You've got to have consistent approaches to maintaining what you set out to do, so sticking with the program. So changing these long-held behaviours, it's a tough task. I'm not making it sound too simple.

0: the idea is we're being realistic about what we're talking about, but you don't often get it right the first time. So be prepared. You know, don't be dissuaded by that. I think just persist, identify what's not working, try something different, set those goals again, and stick to the task. And that's how we're going to win, Ashwin. It's about winning. The rewards of better health come from planning this way and setting those goals from the outset that are something that's realistic and achievable.
1: You're listening to Gordon Lynch, who's Professor Gordon Lynch, who is the Director of the Centre for Muscle Research in the Department of Physiology at the University of Melbourne, who can help us figure out how to stick to our goals. I've had some great texts coming already, Gordon, so I'll put those to you. If you have a question for Gordon, you can text 0437 774 774 or call as well, 1300 800 222. The first one is an observation. This is an acronym we've heard of before, many of us have heard of, especially if you do any kind of office work. So this comes up during HR training, corporate training. It says, for any goal to happen, work on SMART goals, specific, measurable, achievable, realistic, and time-framed. Think about where you want to be and write them down. That's from Bruce in Cronulla.
0: Oh, thanks, Bruce. Now, that's, I think we can incorporate some of that same sort of corporate thinking into what we're doing, and it's all part of life. So the same things that we're achieving for our careers and what we want to do with our families and so on, writing down these sorts of goals with that framework in mind is exactly what we're talking about. And that is about, tracking what you're doing, making sure that they're achievable. I think that they are definitely SMART goals. And I'm interested to know if you've set goals and you've missed them, what did you do differently to get there? Are there ways that you've really embrace to try and keep you on track? These are, I hope we can get some advice from people calling in to think what else could help other people as well in terms of achieving the goal.
1: Yes, for sure. Share your experiences if you like as well. That number is 1300 800 222. John of Coburg has said, could you please ask Gordon about goal setting for people with ADHD like me, he says. This is an interesting point. He's given some examples, but it can be, if you have a mind that wanders or is quite lateral and moves around a lot, any advice for John in that situation?
0: That's an interesting one. I think if we

0: we have those sort of that framework in mind, John, it's just trying to determine, well, what causes the distraction, and normally that's a behavioural thing. And so how do we keep things? If we do different types of activities but with the same end purpose, then I think that's one way that at least if you get distracted and you want to do something else, at least you're doing a collection of activities towards a common goal. So if the common goal is you set it out what you want to achieve, what are the different activities or behaviours that will get you there? And it may be that you flip a little bit from one to the other, but the same purpose, if the way that you're moving your body, the way that you're challenging the system, the adaptation to those different challenges should accumulate and help you get to where that goal is. So it's not necessarily going to be a deal breaker here. It could be just identifying, well, maybe it's not just one activity we need to do. We need to do maybe a variety of different tasks, and those together will help us reach that goal. So that may be one strategy, not to be dissuaded by that, John, if you're tending to wander and not keeping focus on one activity. Maybe have a few lined up that you can toggle between, and that may be still getting you to where you need to be.
1: We've had another text come in to say, RE goals, mine is to go out with my friends routinely. Right now I'm getting ready to go out kayaking on the rather chilly bay. Not much of a goal so much as a habit. Still works to get me going out. That's Huey from Hyatt.
0: Oh, I really like that because it's about healthy habits, and that incorporated a couple of things where we talked about, you know, seeing more of your friends and so on. Book in those sorts of goals. So if you're coordinating together to go out kayaking, it's a group activity. You're motivating each other to do the activity, and it's something you're enjoying, and you know, I think having fun doing what you're. Those sorts of activities will get you to where you need to be as well. So I actually like that very much.
1: I like. What do you think of kayaking as a first date? Is that a fun one, or is it too much?
0: As a first
1: date? First date, you know, like a good option when you meet someone new.
0: Well, as long as you stay in the kayak and not in the water, yeah. I'll be a good thing.
1: Yeah, you've got to responsibly kayak as well. It seems a bit fun, but it's a test of how different your fitness levels are, though, isn't it? You find out very quickly when kayaking.
0: Oh, and when you see someone who's very good at kayaking and someone who's not, you see what that skill and training has led to, and that's that coordination of the rotation of the shoulders and the core muscles and so on. It's a very effective exercise, a very effective upper body exercise in particular. Great skill in order to maintain, but the recruitment of those muscles to maintain that balance while you're speeding through the water, that's pretty impressive.
1: Great sport. Hayes has sent us a text message to say, if you have ADHD, you can use an app called 3 Things. Keep it simple. This is a good reminder that technology can make it easy for us to stay on top of our goals.
0: Oh, I like that. And there are many different apps out there, fitness trackers and so on, that can help us stick to our goals and monitor our progress. And that's one good thing. But if you're coordinated through a particular app, which is helping you keep on track, I think that's really a good way of doing it as well. So.

0: I just talk about having the time and making the time for the fitness. So I worked on night shifts like 7-7 and mining for many, many years. And they're big 12-hour days. So trying to fit in that time to do the exercise is something that, yeah, you sort of have to work on. But I thought just, yeah, it's making, being organized is the main thing, obviously, and having, and doing it before work, I always found was the best way to go. And also having your, like, fitness, like, your clothes that you're going to wear for the, for your session laid out on the, for the morning, yeah. So you can just put them on and then get to the gym, yeah. And that's a, and then, yeah, just have your routine written down so you can follow it along and don't waste any time, yeah.
1: Well, that's pretty good advice, I think, Jessica. And it also comes into play when we're talking about, well, why do we set a priority for exercise? And I think our health, if our health is a priority, and it really should be our number one priority, because it's not just your own health, it's for those around you as well, that you're identifying how exercise can help you improve that health. So your key thing there was making time. I think that's really important. And the organisation, so setting a priority for exercise, setting it in the schedule and sticking to that schedule, I think is very good advice. So I really like some of those things that you mentioned there were really good tips for sticking with your exercise.
2: Thank you for calling in, Jessica, with those suggestions. Gav from Invermay says, how do you stay motivated with chronic pain like sciatica?
1: Yes, okay. So when we have hurdles, that, you know, we discuss hurdles that may get in the way, and there are real reasons why we can't sometimes achieve our goals, and it could be flare-ups of pain, it could be chronic pain, it could be other things. I often mention about health being not just about an individual and their pursuit of those particular health and fitness goals towards better health. It's a team effort where you have a medical team around you and your family team around you that will help you. So I mentioned about how you inform your family about how you want to achieve certain things and they can help keep you on track. But it's also informing your medical team. So we're performing exercises that are safe and effective, approved by your medical specialist, so we're not going to aggravate things. It's all designed to improve your health condition. Now, part of that could be pain management, and so that they may be adjusting pain medications. It could be, you know, so it's a combination with your medical team, the pharmacist that could be involved. It could be allied health professionals that help manage certain things regarding pain. So I think it's a team effort, but if it's the realistic thing about what's being discussed here is pain can be a significant hurdle and a legitimate barrier. So it's not about saying, you know, I just can't achieve this. And there may be legitimate reasons why you can't. But making active steps towards changing your health means that you may have to adjust other parameters in your health regimen as well. So discussing this with your medical team, what you'd like to achieve, are there different ways, changes in medication, frequency of medication and so on, that may allow you to perform exercises safely and effectively and manage that pain which is getting in the way of what you want to achieve. So I think that's one suggestion. There may be others, but that would be the approach I'd take, is making sure people around you know what you want to achieve. And if it's the medical team, most especially in this case, making sure that they'll be able to help you get to where you need to be as well.
2: That's a good suggestion. The team will give you ideas you hadn't even thought of before. Chris has texted to say, good morning, Ashwin. My first date was sailing on a little boat, still together after 50 years, and he is still talking about buying a yacht and sailing around the world. So the water sports can work, but you need some wind assistance, right?
1: 50 years is pretty good, isn't it?
2: Not a bad run. Before you go, Gordon, as the news approaches in about a minute, how effective is visualisation for giving some juice to these goals?
1: Yeah, look, it can be important. That's also thinking, we talk about minds wandering. I tend to visualise and think about different things and had delusions of grandeur when I was a youngster, thinking about the gold medal going around my neck as a visual goal. I'm not sure that didn't happen.
2: No.
1: But I think we can maybe set more realistic achievements. And I think the visualisation to what you want to achieve, it's the same thing how I discuss about writing goals.

0: walls down, you know, write it down, make it happen. And it's the same thing about if you visualize something, you write it down and think, well, is it realistic? Or what's the steps in between that? And achieving those milestones towards that bigger goal. You may not get to that final goal, but along the way, it's a pretty decent journey. Yeah. And along the way, your health will improve as well. So it's a very good way of doing it, visualization.
1: Realistic visualization. Lovely idea, Gordon. Thank you for your time today.
0: Thanks a lot, Ashwin, and thanks to our listeners too.
1: Gordon Lynch there, Director of the Centre for Muscle Research at the Department of Physiology at the University of Melbourne. I'm Ashwin Sekhar. Thanks for your time here on Open.

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1: Good morning, Carrie Worthington with ABC News. An investigation has been launched in Ukraine after at least 10 people were killed and 100 others injured by a Russian ballistic missile strike on an exhibition outside Kyiv demonstrating Ukraine's drone technology. Tim Wharton reports.
2: The attack took place in the middle of the day at a training ground not far from Kyiv, where a military exhibition was being held and representatives of Ukraine's defence industry were present. Reports from the scene say two ballistic missiles were involved. This is at least the third time since Russia's full-scale invasion in 2022. When an exhibition of this kind has been hit. There's widespread outrage that a public event of this kind was being held at all and had been widely advertised. Ukraine's prosecutor general has opened a war crimes investigation into the attack and a separate criminal case over possible negligence over the organisation of the event.
1: Wildfires have forced hundreds of people to evacuate popular tourist towns by boats in southern France. Cyan Valence reports from London.
3: Authorities in southwestern France ordered a mass evacuation of locals and tourists after a large wildfire jumped containment lines. The fire emergency forced hundreds of people to escape by boat. Officials say more than 10,000 hectares have burned and 40,000 people have been evacuated from the region surrounding Bordeaux, southwest of Paris. Dozens of homes have been destroyed. Both France and Spain sought help from the EU as wildfires rage across Europe amid ongoing heatwaves.
1: The US Secret Service has put in place heavy security in preparation for a speech by President Donald Trump to the White House Correspondents Association. America's editor John Lyons reports.
4: President Trump was within 30 minutes of delivering the speech in April when a gunman tried to storm the Washington Hilton Hotel ballroom, causing chaotic scenes which led to the evacuation of the president. President Trump promised at the time that the event would be rescheduled, with a much smaller event with tighter security due to be held in coming hours. A Secret Service spokesperson told the media they did expect what he called bad people to turn up, but that the service was treating the event no differently from any other site that President Trump attended. John Lyons, ABC News, Washington.
1: The final day of Labour's 50th National Conference is set to be dominated by a fiery debate over Middle East policy. Here's National Affairs

0: Accessory Super to under 18s. Today could prove more fiery, with Middle East policy up for debate. Labor has already strengthened its language on Israel in its national platform, but MP Ed Husic is leading a push for the party to go further. Jane Norman, ABC News, Adelaide.
1: A man has died and a police officer has been shot after an incident on Queensland's Fraser Coast. Chelsea Malunga reports.
2: Police arrived at an address on Horizon Court in Yengari, west of Maryborough, following reports of a domestic violence matter about 5:45 last night. It's alleged a 45-year-old man approached officers and shot at them. A first-year constable sustained a gunshot wound to the leg. He's been taken to hospital in a stable condition. It sparked an emergency declaration with an exclusion zone set up, taking in nearby streets. Specialist police searched the property just before 9:30 p.m., where they found the 45-year-old man dead. The emergency declaration has since been lifted. An investigation is now underway.
1: Australian swimmer Jenna Forrester has claimed 2 Commonwealth Games medals within an hour, backing up her bronze in the women's 400-metre freestyle with gold in the 200-metre backstroke. Lani Pallister won Australia's first gold of the Games, triumphing in the 400-metre freestyle event, while Jenna Jones was victorious in the women's 100-metre freestyle S13, with fellow Australian Kiralee Hayes claiming bronze. Hannah Fredericks also medalled for Australia, finishing third in the 200-metre backstroke, while Harney Watson won bronze in the para powerlifting. And in the AFL, Fremantle has taken another step to securing the minor premiership with a 70-point win over the Eagles in the Western Derby. The match was close early, with 5 goals apiece at half-time. However, the Dockers turned it on after the break, kicking 11 goals to 1 in the second half to record a 16-16-112-6-6-42 victory. And that's the latest ABC News.
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0: G'day. Eliza Berlage here with Country Hour Catch-Up. In the next half hour, you'll hear about the results of an investigation into South Australia's harmful algal bloom and finding giant earthworms.
1: For about the first 15 years that I was really interested in giant worms, they were just rumours.
0: But first, this week, the SA Country Hour team hit the road, heading to Keith for the Southeast Merino Field Days. Yellow canola is striking next to the lush green cereal crop, and lambs are abundant amid decent rains. Country Hour host Cassie Huff met with farmers filled with more optimism than they've had in years. Wool classer Steph Brooker-Jones told her the industry is seeing an uplift amid a better season.
2: Well, I mean, it's great that we've got so many studs here. The direction, I think, I mean, I've always considered the merino a dual purpose. It's great to see that focus now coming back in the last 10 years or 15 years probably. So, you know, it's great to see the merino have a, you know, get some love and some resurgence, and the studs are certainly addressing. I think we've had the wool pretty right for probably 10 or 20 years. The wool's been great, and now we're focusing back on the frame and the body, which some people have not lost sight of. But, yeah, I just see a bit of a more joint dual purpose coming back.
3: And I think you've recently been travelling to China as well with elders, or to look at wool and what the processors are doing. What are you hearing out of the processing side of things?
2: Well, I did just hear you speaking to George earlier, and I'd probably reiterate, I think I was about 4 weeks in front of George Millington on the AWI-IWTO, and like we were a group of growers from around mostly the eastern states. And just really positive vibes, just the technology that's come forth in the probably the last, it's always been there, and you know, AWI have invested a lot of money into getting this technology out there, and the information's there for these people that are doing the yarn and the wool tops, and there's a lot of blending going on. Like, we don't have to be 100% wool. There's fantastic fibres coming out there that are a mix of natural fibres, but wool is the mainstay, and China want to use wool. They're geared up to use wool.
3: And perhaps looking back on farm at some of the work you do, I came from Lamex. I was at Lamex a couple of weeks ago. There is so much tech going on in this space as well. What do you think is making the most difference on farm? We spoke to someone who was doing the on-farm

0: background testing? What sort of tech are you seeing really coming through now?
1: Well, probably with Josh, with the EIDs and the information that can be stored on the EIDs. I was at LAMEX too, so I didn't see you there, Cassie. But there's certainly a lot of technology, and I think with our younger generations coming through, they're keen to adapt it and have a crack. Us on the outside are there trying to keep up with it, but they're going to be the ones that really take it on board and use it to the best ability, I think.
0: What's your main goal from today? Richard Halliday did say it was a mental health day. It's a great chance to catch up with people, but what are you hoping to get out of the day?
1: I love catching. I didn't get to Bendigo, and I saw a lot of sheep and meat lovers at LAMEX, but now I'm into the wool lovers, and I'll have clients here, clients that are going to buy rams, clients that are selling rams. It's just a good catch up. Everyone is in a good mood by the look of it. Even Glenn Simpson next door, he's in a good mood. So it is a good mental health day. And because it's rained, we've got the best season in probably 60 years, they're saying. It's just great.
0: And this is a bit of a question off the cuff, but you often do a lot with the competitions and the fast shearing and the wool handling side of things. How are Australia's young guns shaping up for the competitions?
1: Well, we've got our state selection final in 2 weeks' time up at Caroonda, so I can give that a plug. That's for shearing and wool handling. We have got some exceptional young people, shearers and wool handlers coming through. And we've just seemed to have some really good pockets with the training going on the last 5 years, the retention, the trainers getting out and helping people, even the wool handlers. Like, I didn't know there were so many ways to throw a fleece. I could actually learn a skill here or two, but I'm really positive about what South Australia's done and Victoria with our training, and our shearer is going to give it a crack. We've got Sam Bacon was in the Australian team this year from Jamestown, so be nice to have him and a couple of others back there for the shearing, and we've got some pretty handy wool handlers coming through too.
2: Wool classer Steph Brooker-Jones speaking with Cassie Huff at the Southeast Merino Field Days at Keith. On Friday, US President Donald Trump announced 10% tariffs would be increased to 12.5% for Australian exports, claiming concerns about forced labour. Even those who don't directly export large amounts to the US still face indirect impacts of the announcement. That's according to one big name in the Australian wine industry. Grosset Wines exports about 25% of its product, with a small part of that going to the US. But founder Jeffrey Grosset says the broader impact of the tariffs on the reputation of Australian wine concerns him.
3: The way I see it, I think the damage of a tax that's proposed this morning is reputational, not financial. I mean, certainly for us as a small producer, the volume is quite small. The real cost is really symbolic. I mean, we've got a lot of shelf presence, and even we on tiny production have restaurants in New York and in San Francisco and in LA. We would have a small but significant representation. And I think that helps to establish Australia as a serious producer of wine. I mean, I think in Australia and in the US at the moment, there are a lot of people that think that Australia makes good wine, but, obviously the French, followed by the Italians, the Spanish, etc., have been going a lot longer and they're making superior wine. Well, the latter part of that is simply not true anymore. The amount of effort and attention that's been, come from Australia is extraordinary. And now, from a quality point of view, we hit pretty hard. So to me, to lose that presence, that visibility hurts Australia and our equity disproportionately. And so, I guess people would say brand Australia, as people refer to it. I mean, it is quite damaging, I think, for us if we're trying to currently lift the image and reputation of Australian wine, which I think we need to do to match what's in the bottle. This doesn't help at all.
4: What is America's perception of Australian wine?
3: The interesting thing about that from a small producer in Australia is that we need to compete, like in those places, whether it be New York, Tokyo, London, Paris, we're competing with the rest of the world. And we're seen as, we don't have any particular favour of, as one would hope we would in Australia, where people would like to support a local brand. So we have to be very good, and so it puts the pressure on for us to be world class with no exceptions. And so from my point of view, when you add a tariff to that, it distorts the price. And so

0: Consequently, it's not just competing on sheer quality and then image and reputation. It's actually a disadvantageous in terms of price, and that's one extra hurdle we have to get over, which frankly is not, I mean, it doesn't help us at all.
1: Do you worry that so places like, for example, the UK still has a tariff but not as high as Australia? Do you worry that, I suppose, if this lasts for a while, that maybe Australia's place in that market could start to diminish and, be replaced by places like the UK that has that lower tariff?
0: I guess we're looking at who's the largest, who are the producers in the world who have the volume, and at the moment have spare volume, and that would of course be the biggest producers like France, Spain, Italy, and then of course you've got all those other South America and coming into it that are big competitors with image to build on, which is South Africa. So when you look at that, the reality is that we have a presence for us, as I mentioned, in terms of volume and total sales. It's about number three or number two, I think, in volume, going to the US. And while that isn't very significant in volume for us, I see that as significant for the health of overall of the Australian wine industry and wine community. I mean, it's terribly important. What the US appears to be doing is becoming increasingly isolationist. And so it's not just Americans who are not going to see our wine as often, and therefore perhaps not, we're not building on our image and reputation with Americans. It's the broader, all the people who still decide to travel to America, for those who are left that want to do that, they will all be impacted. I mean, the total representation in the US will affect our image and reputation internationally. And so if America decides to become more isolationist, which appears to be doing through this because it appears to be political and about deals rather than about principles, then regrettably, it might hurt American consumers because they don't get to see ours, but it'll hurt us more. That's the reality. And I think our approach, should be to this, should be to work on getting it removed again as soon as possible for the sake of Australian wine industry and the wine community more generally.
2: Geoffrey Grosset from Grosset Wines speaking to Isabella Kelly. Coming up, algal bloom findings and discovering giant earthworms in South Australia. That's just after this song. It's Humming to Myself by Paul Kelly.

this just has to be. Want somebody? Listen to me.

0: released the findings of its comprehensive investigation into the state's harmful algal bloom. The independently peer-reviewed report concludes that a combination of environmental factors most likely contributed to the emergence and spread of the Karenia algal bloom, which began in March 2025 and has affected extensive areas of South Australia's coastal waters. SARDI Executive Director Professor Mike Steer spoke to Brooke Neindorf about what they found.
1: Well, it doesn't identify a primary factor. It doesn't identify a smoking gun, and that's been part of the problem, right? It's pulled together more of a convergence of a number of different environmental impacts that led towards that bloom. You know, it's been a real challenge around the world to understand or unpick what are the key environmental factors that ignite a bloom, and our one in particular. It was incredibly devastating and enduring. So what the team have done, an exceptional body of work where they've tried to retrospectively pick out all of the environmental information that we can find. That could be the oceanographic information, the weather, upwelling, the flood information, the nutrient loads. They've really done a forensic analysis on what the available data was there to look at, the drivers or the attribution for this bloom. And what they came up with is that we've had a significant number of environmental events that really changed the marine ecosystem. And, you know, we've spoken about these before, and, you know, it's the Murray River flood. That was an exceptional flood, like the biggest one that we've seen since 56, injected all of this organic nutrients and carbon into the system. And there was a paper that was published recently from CSIRO that had some phenomenal numbers, like, you know, 250,000 tons of organic carbon was pushed offshore, about 40 kilometres offshore. So that was a significant event. And it happened, you know, years before this bloom. And then secondly, we had this persisting coastal upwelling that supplied huge amounts of nutrients as well and boosted productivity in that area. So you've got, this preconditioned environment of this nutrient loading and productivity, which is clearly demonstrated in the data. Now, this doesn't indicate that it was the primary cause or a cause, but what this study is saying is it's preconditioned the environment. And then before the bloom, we had this marine heat wave and very calm, still conditions that were effectively acted like a trigger for this Karenia species, which loves, you know, the still, warm conditions, nutrient loaded, and they can photosynthesize and feed on all the organic material. And that seems to be the icing on the cake. So not a situation where you can just sit back and say, well, that was a one environmental factor or that was the smoking gun that caused it, but it was a convergence of a number of things that happened over that time period.
2: Has this report coming through, is that sort of surprising, or is that sort of what you were expecting?
1: It's not surprising because, we knew that this was an unprecedented event. You know, we use this term a lot. And you know, we've had small blooms in the past that hadn't existed for such a long time. So when it first started back in March last year, you know, immediately we looked at, well, because this is unusual and it's persisting for longer than we would have expected, what's happened leading up to this particular event is different to history. And these three large environmental factors or these large environmental changes stuck out. And that's why we said, you know, these three extraordinary environmental events had led to this bloom. Because we haven't been collecting data, because we couldn't foreshadow or forecast this bloom, we had to retrospectively go back and try and find multiple lines of data where we can go, all right, can we test to see whether these events contributed in a way? And there are some statistics that came out that are in this report that do indicate that this convergence. There is other gaps in our data that we need to fill up and also learn more, because if we're going to be in a position to predict harmful algal blooms into the future, then it's really important that we understand what those fundamental environmental drivers or what the complexity of the environmental situation is to look like to forecast a bloom into the future. And that's a challenge that's

0: South Australia is stepping up too, particularly through the Office for Algal Bloom Research. So it's good to see that from our initial hypothesis of these three big events had led to, it's great to see that we're starting to get some empirical information to start shaping up a greater understanding of that situation.
1: And moving forward now, Professor Mike Steer, and you touched on this a bit before as well, but what do you use this information for now, planning for the future?
0: Yeah, so we'll build on this information. This report is a preliminary investigation, so there's still some more data and that we'll need to develop through ongoing surveillance, and we've got work happening as we speak. But ultimately, understanding these processes can lead towards more of a dynamic forecasting system. So, say for example, that we have a greater understanding of what the conditions need to be that gives us an indication that we may have a bloom if these conditions are met. And if we have some sort of understanding that it's going to happen in a few weeks or a few months or whatever, then we can alert the community, we can alert industry, we can say to oyster growers, for example, well, there's a probability that a bloom might pick up here. You know, they can change their management practices. We can alert the community to say, hey, we might see some foaming events, we might see some dead fish wash up. Or alternatively, we might be in a position later on to say, well, we have mitigative solutions where we can perhaps apply something to knock it on its head, but that science is still immature as well.
2: SARDI Executive Director Professor Mike Steer speaking with Brooke Neindorf.
3: This is Country Hour Catch Up on ABC Radio Adelaide, South Australia, and Broken Hill.
2: Finally, today, have you ever come across an earthworm you would describe as giant? While giant earthworm species have been identified in parts of Australia, there's only one which has been officially named in SA. The giant Mount Lofty earthworm. But for the last 30 years, ecologist Kristen Messenger has been hearing reports from all around the state of worms up to a metre long and as thick as a garden hose.
4: In Australia, there's like 30 or 40 described species of giant worms, but they're all kind of on the east coast. But I've spent, I guess, 30 years keeping a bit of an eye on giant worm sightings in South Australia. I've discovered that we've got some pretty awesome giant worms in South Australia, and not where you'd think either, because they seem to be fairly concentrated around the mid-north.
5: How regular are people seeing them?
4: I think for about the first 15 years that I was really interested in giant worms, they were just rumours. I had a few people come to a few bug sessions that I was running and say, oh, you know, when we were kids up in Burra, we lived on a farm, and one day my dad was digging and we found a giant worm, and it was more than a metre long, and it was as thick as a garden hose. And I heard probably three reports like that, and they were all from around that sort of mid-north area. And at the time, I thought, you know, as an ecologist, you get a lot of people telling you things that you know can't be true, or that you know are probably a bit exaggerated, like most brown snakes really aren't 3 metres long. I started thinking, you know, that obviously there are some big worms out there, but I don't really know how big. And then I found a few myself. I started realising that there are actually giant worms all over South Australia, and I've since found some absolute monsters out in the mid-north. And I think that's not where people expect giant worms to be, because they associate, you know, the mid-north and the southern Flinders with really dry soils and, you know, sometimes even semi-arid sort of soils. And it turns out that's giant worms love that stuff.
5: Obviously, it's been a lot wetter in the last, you know, 6 months than it has been for a long time in the Flinders area specifically. Are you hearing more reports given the wet weather?
4: No, the reports are pretty consistent, I think, but big rains bring them up. So giant earthworms belong to a group of worms that are described as being anisic, which means they're deep burrowing worms. They build permanent vertical burrows, and those burrows can extend 3 metres deep into the soil. And then they come up at night and they drag surface litter. So that might be leaf litter, that might be stubble. The soils that I've found them in have always been pretty solid clay. And I've actually got some in my lounge room, and you can see the tubes that they make as well in the sides of the container. I've been fascinated watching them and how much they eat. They're absolutely amazing at recycling organic material. So they're a farmer's best friend, really. It seems to me that if you want to see them, you need to go outside when there's been lots of rain. So these things will stay deep in the soil unless it's safe to come up. And they seem to come up at night, not during the day. It's the only time you'll see them in the day is if the soil is so saturated that it's reached absolute saturation point, and then they have to come up because they'll drown, because worms breathe air, obviously, and they get that air from the spaces in between the soil.
5: How big is the biggest one that you've seen, or I guess, you know, heard of?
4: I've got a photo of one that I would estimate it's 2 metres long, and it's not particularly stretched out, so I imagine it could stretch out to much longer than that, and it's like a garden hose. And there may be more than one species up there. I mean, they're not described.
2: Ecologist Kristen Messenger speaking with Isabella Kelly. And if you want to learn more and see some photos of some unbelievably large worms, check out the online version of this story at abc.net.au/rural. And that's all for Country Hour Catch-Up today. I'm Eliza Berlage. Catch you next time.

0: with Sophie Holder. Good morning. A prominent ecologist has welcomed the release of the peer-reviewed investigation into potential drivers of the state's harmful algal bloom. 5 months since the preliminary results were made public. The report found three main factors contributed to create favourable conditions for the bloom to develop, such as nutrient-rich floodwaters from the 2022-23 River Murray flood, a marine heatwave and record coastal upwelling between 2023 and 2024. Ecologist Faith Coleman says there's plenty of learnings that can be taken away from the report.
1: It is a good technical report. I'm looking forward to seeing a huge pile of data to go with it, rather than just the dot points. That would be great. And I'm sure that they will be pursuing it as far as technical presentations and scientific papers.
0: The final day of Labor's 50th National Conference is set to be dominated by a fiery debate over Middle East policy. Here's National Affairs correspondent Jane Norman.
2: The three-day conference in Adelaide has been a largely subdued affair, with almost every policy argument settled behind closed doors. Dozens of amendments to the party's national platform have passed, including a beefed-up position on gambling, a push for state-owned renewable energy projects, and extending compulsory super to under 18s. Today could prove more fiery, with Middle East policy up for debate. Labor has already strengthened its language on Israel in its national platform, but MP Ed Husic is leading a push for the party to go further. Jane Norman, ABC News, Adelaide.
0: A group of elders on South Australia's remote APY lands say the region's current model of governance is failing and have put forward plans for a major overhaul. Donald Fraser, an elder from the Pukacha community, says that the current model is tokenistic, disempowering and doesn't reflect genuine self-determination for Anangu people. Under his proposal, the APY Lands Rights Act would be repealed and governing authority would be transferred from the executive board to an overseeing Aboriginal corporation. Community councils based in every township across the region would become the primary decision makers, a system designed to ensure local priorities were not sidelined. But the boards rejected the plan, labelling it absurd and totally improbable in every respect. The state government says it has no plans to repeal the legislation. Heading overseas, tens of thousands of people have been ordered to evacuate as wildfires rage across Spain, Italy and France. Cyan Valence reports from London.
3: Spain's government has declared a national emergency after wildfires forced the evacuation of around 10,000 people in the central region of Madrid as multiple fires raged out of control, fanned by an ongoing heatwave. Spain is enduring a horror fire season, including the country's second largest ever fire.

0: In recent days in the province of Guadalajara, and its deadliest fire in recent memory earlier this month when 13 people were killed. Fires are also raging out of control, forcing mass evacuations in parts of Italy and France.
1: To sport, Australian swimmer Jenna Forrest has won two medals in the space of an hour at the 2026 Commonwealth Games, with the Dolphins making a triumphant start to competition in Glasgow. Forrester won bronze as fellow Australian Lani Pallister claimed gold in the women's 400-metre freestyle before Forrester triumphed in the 200-metre backstroke. Forrester's told Channel 7 she couldn't be prouder of her double act.
2: I don't even know what to say. I did not expect that to happen. I was really happy with my 400 and I didn't know what to expect going into that tonight. So yeah, I gave it my all and I'm so proud of myself.
1: Meanwhile, Australian para swimmer Jenna Jones also claimed gold in the women's 100-metre freestyle S13, while outside of the pool, Harney Watson won bronze in the para powerlifting. Back home and taking a look at South Australia's weather, patchy morning frost about the northern agricultural area, Flinders District and parts of the pastoral districts. Showers extending over the southern agricultural area during the morning, then becoming isolated during the evening. Chance of an isolated shower about the northern agricultural area. Port Lincoln, showers 16. Port Pirie, a shower or two, 14. Renmark, cloudy 15. Mount Gambier, showers and 15. Adelaide, showers today, a top of 16. It's currently 10 degrees. Tomorrow, 16, a shower or two. Monday, 17, a shower or two. Tuesday, 15, a shower or two. Wednesday, 15, possible shower. ABC News.
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4: Mani nina budni gana yatana, nina padni padni ma puki mokabando. 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Waragana bera teakandu, puki bera teakandi, tarkari manko tichadlu. We are broadcasting on sacred Kaurna land. We pay our respects to all the Kaurna people, past, present and to our future generations. It's good that you've come to Kaurna country, but as you walk, remember the people that walked before you. The spirit still lives amongst the steel, concrete, roads and lawns. Now let's recognise the Kaurna people, the language and land, and learn about the past so that we can seize our future.
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7: Good morning to you. It's Saturday. It was drizzling on the way in at 4 a.m. but my car said it was 12 degrees outside, so that's practically balmy after the icy mornings we have had this week. But it's still great beanie weather, and that's good because I've got not one, not two, not three, but four big red beanies to give away this morning. I'm going to give two away before 8 o'clock this morning when you hear the cue to call to play our Everything Adelaide quiz. Love to know what you're up to this weekend as well. So always let me know when you say hello. I really love to hear from you. You can call in, best way to do it, so we can have a chat on 1300 222 891. You can text in on 0467 922 891. Before 7 o'clock this morning, the 2026 Glasgow Commonwealth Games are underway, and our correspondent Bill McDonald will bring us up to speed as Australia wins its first gold medals. I'd like to know too, are you following the Commonwealth Games? Is it something that you're interested in? If so, do you have a particular sport that you like to watch or to tune in on? A lot of people love the swimming, I know. Let me know that as well. And at 7 o'clock this morning, so much work was done on the ground when Adelaide thought that it would most likely be chosen to host COP31, which is the Olympics of the climate world in terms of summits. We missed out to Turkey, but this week the inaugural Adelaide Climate Action Week offers you some incredible opportunities to engage in a huge variety of ways. I've had a look at the program. It's pretty dynamic, and we'll get the details for you so you can make sure you can get along this week. And before eight, if you love the sea, I do, and you've dreamt of sailing across the seas on a tall ship, you can make that dream come true with a cadet ship on One and All. We'll discover how you can do it. At 8 o'clock in Talkback Gardening with Sophie Thompson, our special guest is Mitchell Livingston from Trees for Life with great ideas on what natives to plant right now in winter And at 9:30, it's over to you for our Saturday Film Club. We're looking at the 1939 classic, The Wizard of Oz. I'd love to hear your memories of seeing it first at the cinema, your stories around how you felt, what you think of the film, if you love it or not. If you call in with your view, you'll be in the running for one of our big red beanies. And if you play the quiz at 10, you might win a big red beanie then. So lots of different ways to get yourself a big red beanie this morning. I'll give you the numbers again. Make sure they're in your phone. Phone number is 1300 222 891. Text line 0467 922 891. It's 8 minutes past six. Well, there is a lot of pressure in the performing arts in these challenging times. So it takes courage and determination to write and to realise a brand new work designed to showcase our young, talented local actors and creatives. And that's exactly what Adelaide playwright and director Sean Riley has done. His newest production is Bright. Sean, good morning.
6: Good morning. Nice now, and warm, are we?
7: Yes, well, actually it is, really, compared to the rest of the week. Look, this might be a brand new play, but I understand it's very Dickensian in flavour.
6: Yeah, it is. We build at Free Agents, and my process is we build the work from the ground up. So we start with a blank page, we throw in ideas, and you kind of go with the tone that the young people that you're working with dictate to you. So we looked at, you know, the class system, romantic poetry, and we're obsessed at that point by grave robbing, which is forms the basis of the play, the family at the centre of it. There are lots and lots and lots of things that are exactly the same now as what there are then. So to make something pertinent for young people, you always have to be like asking yourself, how are audiences going to respond? What does it mean? We have George IV, who is very Trumpian, who is, you know, gold leafing his ballroom in Brighton. We have early feminism. We have the class divide. We have mental health. So it might be said in the early 1800s, but it's incredibly pertinent today, and it's really funny. This one's taken funny, believe it or not. We have a very strong sense of gallows humour amongst the cast. They're all in their early 20s, and we've been developing this one for 3 years, so over 300 hours of impro time. Then I fill up, and then I write the script.
7: Wow, because you're artistic director of Free Agents Youth Theatre, where all these young people are. So they are involved in building this work, and so they must completely own it by the time it comes to stage.
6: They do. I've worked for a really long time in youth theatre, and I've done the shows where you throw a script at them and no one's ready, and you get into the theatre and it's panic, panic, panic. With this process, they own it well before you get into the theatre. So we bump in this week, we perform next week, and everyone is incredibly relaxed, and that's the way that it should be. I mean, we have struggled enough with funding it. We had to fundraise for this one. So all of this came from a quiz night and a GoFundMe campaign. Lots of generous donations, but funding in South Australia, I mean, I think it's across the board, is incredibly difficult. And it feels like youth arts particularly, which is always kind of considered the bottom rung, it's always the afterthought, that just feels like it's under siege at the moment. So in a world, you know, the world of the play is about, you know, the title Bright comes from that old saying of bright young things, how we have to, you know, look after them and encourage them and nurture them. My job in youth arts is more important than ever. You know, I've been doing it since 1991, and I feel like more than ever, young people need to be mentored and looked after and shown the way in terms of options and encouraging their agency. And that's really what the base level of the play is about as well. It's incredibly funny. I'm sitting in rehearsals. There are other people coming in. They're giggling all the way through. So don't feel like, because it's about what it's about, that it's a heavy hammer. It is a really lovely, charming play, and you are embraced by the characters. They're so gorgeous and beautiful.
7: Well, we could do with a bit of comedy, even if it is commenting on the times in which we live these days.
6: It's funny, isn't it?
7: Yeah, very different to the last work I spoke to you about back in 2024, which was Lambs, about underage youth going to war, which was you know, very heavy duty. So I'm glad that you're looking at important issues, but with a more humorous bent because, you know, the times are challenging. And as you point

0: mapped out, they are the most challenging for young people.
1: They are. They look at, you know, there's drawing these parallels set in 1818, and you're looking at a country, England, that's on the verge of the Industrial Revolution. And all of those feelings about how young people with a future feel like they're going to be sort of bred into obsolescence. And I think that in a way in the creative industries, with the rise of AI, there's pretty much the same feeling of like, I want to be an artist, I want to be a graphic designer, and yet somehow I feel like I'm not going to have a future in this world because it's going to be taken away by technology. So there is that. That was kind of the most important kind of push that we had in developing it. It's like we're talking about exactly the same challenges as generations are having then as what they're having now.
0: Yeah, but with a lot of additional ones as well.
1: Yeah, completely. And then you've got the scourge of mental health and social media, which is just...
0: It's dire. Where do you start? Well, you're starting with the youth, which is the important thing. So what's drawn you to youth theatre? What's drawn you to want to promote young people that are acting, that are creating? Yeah, why, Sean?
1: Through my own experience, I grew up in a small town, Tasmania. As a kid, mentors weren't exactly thick on the ground. I knew that's what I wanted to do. I didn't know how. I had no idea. I was so gauche and inexperienced in comedy. And then I met my Year 11 drama teacher, who I've kept a relationship with, and she was just one of those spectacular mentors who calmly pointed me in the right direction, gave me all the great plays to read, advised me about this. And when I'm sitting down at a script or in the rehearsal room, and this was like 40 years ago, I still hear her voice in my head.
0: Gee.
1: You know, she's still the voice where I just go, mwah. She always told me that less is more, that all that audiences want is the truth. You don't have to gussy things up. So I kind of look around and I go, they really need it. They really need it. So a lot of the cast who I have in this, they're like in their early 20s now. They've been with me since they were 10 years of age.
0: Gee.
1: So I figure I'm giving them something that they want.
0: Well, you're giving back what you had, and you'll be that voice in their heads in the future.
1: Sure, I hope so. They're a lovely group, and they love the work, and they own it. And that's, you know, when you do a show and then you step away and let them run with it, that's the ultimate prize.
0: Yeah.
1: You know, all of them, I'm an egomaniac. I kind of get into, like, fiddly stuff. I'm like, this is my play. And then you see them take flight with them. It's like, no, it's not actually. It's theirs.
0: Good.
1: So that's once, you know, my job is done. Once they rip it out of my hands and run with it, that's like, oh, thank God.
0: Well, Sean Riley, the play is called Bright. It gets underway this Thursday, July 30, through until only Saturday the 1st of August. So it's a very short run.
1: Five shows
0: at the Goodwood Theatre and Studios. Bright is the name. I love the way that you're using the past to speak to the present. It sounds like a fantastic production. Thanks for investing so much of your life into our youth, and we can do the same by going along and seeing it. So thanks very much for joining us this morning.
1: Deb.
0: Chookers for it, and to all of the cast and creatives, and I hope it goes really well for you.
1: Thanks very much.
0: Thank you, Sean Riley, Artistic Director of Free Agents Youth Theatre. The play we were hearing about is Bright, as I said, from the 30th of July to the 1st of August, only five shows at the Goodwood Theatre and Studios. Deb Tribe with you this morning. Let's hear from Tori Amos. This is Cornflake Girl.

0: Gee, still so exciting, isn't it? Over 30 years old from 1994, Tori Amos and Cornflake Girl. Deb Tribe with you on 891 ABC Adelaide at 20 past 6. Mick from Mount Barker's on the line. Hello, Mick.
1: Oh, g'day, Deb. How are you?
0: I'm always good to talk to you, Mick. And you've been to a citizenship ceremony this week.
1: Yes, yeah. It's a good friend of mine, Rahul, is a work colleague but also a friend. And so I went to his citizenship, lovely bloke. It was a fantastic ceremony. There were just so many people there. I couldn't believe it.
0: Oh, that is fantastic. Well, you had a bit of a cold ride too this week. It's quite warm this morning. I don't know if you've been outside yet, but compared to some of the mornings we've had this week, because you're always on your motorcycle getting around, has it been pretty cold?
1: Well, as you said, this morning is pretty good. But yeah, yesterday morning I go to work in my car because I work at Modbury, but I had to ride into Harley Heaven to get something done, and it was a particularly cold morning, and I saw one of the cars that must have been near zero going into Mount Lofty. The car was covered in ice, and my hands, the rest of me was all right, but my hands were actually in pain from the cold. So I couldn't wait to get down to the end of the freeway, and I just wrapped my hands in my gloves around the motor at the traffic lights. And I remember you commenting on the cold, so I was, yeah. That was why I was thinking of you.
0: Oh, thank you. No, last week on my way into work, my hands were still like ice when I got in because my heater's not working in my car, so I know what you mean. Well, you and Tia have a fantastic weekend, Mick. It's always such a pleasure to talk to you. You're such a positive, life-affirming person, so thanks so much for joining us on Saturday morning.
1: Take care, Deb.
0: Thank you.
1: And M.
0: Yeah. Bye. We love our M. Thank you. And we love the beautiful photos of your gorgeous dog, Tia, as well. And thank you to Colette from Clearview. She says, I thought it was beautifully misty in the light rain, but apparently my glasses are filthy. The birds are singing. The raindrops are falling. The cemetery is stunning this morning with a gorgeous

0: photo. Colette, another life-affirming Saturday listener. Call in if you've got something great that you're doing right now. Love to hear from you on 1300 222 891. Love to hear from Steve Castle, our fisho. He is up next. It's 23 past 6.
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0: Well, the Adelaide Metro water's forecast for today: winds westerly 10 to 15 knots, seas below 1 metre, swell west to southwesterly below half a metre, and the weather cloudy with a 90% chance of showers. No strong wind warnings for today. And the tide times for Outer Harbour: low tide was at 3:17 a.m. at 1.11 metres. High tide is lunchtime, 12:15 at 2.05 metres, and low tide is again quite late tonight, 9:52 at 1.08 metres. Steve Castles, our fisho, joins us this time every Saturday morning. Good morning, Steve-o.
4: Good morning, Debo. How are you today?
0: Good, thank you. Much warmer drive in this morning. Had a couple of walks on beach this week, which I haven't done for a very long time. The water's looking pretty murky with all the runoff from the rain that we had last week. But how's it going fishing-wise?
4: Well, with the runoff and the storms and the rain that we do have, it does tend to stir the water up. But when it does that, it tends to bring on the fish on the bite. There should be some good chances of whiting this week. Plus, we had the bloodworm run last week. A couple of guys I know went out, didn't catch many worms at all. So that's a good thing and a bad thing. Good because it means the fish will still be hungry. And bad because it just means that there's not many worms around, probably caused by the algae that's knocked them on the head. Anyway, whiting is probably your best bet at the moment. And out from West Beach or Semaphore South, St Kilda out from the Black Pole north of there is probably your best bet. Hunt around for them. It's not like there's heaps, but north there's a lot of small undersized fish, so just take care of that and make sure you get the right ones. Haven't heard anything about the big mulloway that should be in the Port River at the moment, but it sounds like some of the salmon trout are probably not as prevalent as they were a few weeks back. So the mulloway will be chasing the salmon trout, and it sounds like the mullet run is starting to slow down a bit, but there's still a few down at Selix, Moana, West Lakes, Garden Island, and down Port Nolunga. So keep an eye on for them. Good to eat when they're fresh. Great for the kids to catch. Crab-wise, well, the high tide's at lunchtime today, and it's been a slow tide over the last 24 hours, and it's going to be picking up towards the end of this week. Thursday is full moon, so there'll be some big tides around that time, so they'll get back into the normal in-out, instead of a dodge like we have at the moment.
0: Yeah.
4: King George Whiting over at Port Hughes and the Copper Coast is going pretty good. Fish out that way have been some nice size fish too, which is really, really good. And the bag limit's 10 over there. And also the spawning closure that was on is off again now. So that's the good news for people who've got places around the bottom of the York Peninsula can go out and actually catch some whiting for a change. The spatial closure is going to be something we'll have to put up with for the next few years to try and build the stocks of fish up again. And let's see how we go. It should return our stocks to normal once all this algae is out of the way.
0: Let's hope so.
4: Starfish are still off in our Gulf. Squid are still off in our Gulf St. Vincent and Spencer Gulf. We've still got people looking at squid jags and wanting to go and catch some squid. You can catch them down the southeast in the grey zones and over the west coast. There's still quite a few nice squid over that way. But just remember, not allowed to catch them in our gulfs. Tommies around Moota Bay, Moota Jetty, Cape Jervis, Second Valley and Rapid Bay are still on. There's a few Trevors or Trevally down at Rapid Bay as well, and a few mullet down that way. Haven't heard any news about blue

0: fin tuna, but the weather hasn't been all that fantastic to get out into the deeper water. Now, a couple of things to last to round up. The Australian Salmon Fishing Championship in Ellerston, you've got roughly 1 month and 1 week before that closes, and I've heard some fantastic reports of fish getting caught over that way, which is really, really good. And the Kingston Southeast Annual Surf Fishing Competition is on again next year, which is the 23rd and the 24th of January. Put that in your diary, it's well worth it. It's one of the biggest surf competitions we have in South Australia.
1: Okay, I need to get a new diary for next year already. It feels like this year's racing through. Steve-O, love your work. Thank you very much, and hope to talk to you this time next weekend.
0: Yeah, and if you've got any queries about fishing, chat to your local tackle shop owner or get onto the SA Fishing app and all the volunteers, if you see them out around the place, they're always willing to help.
1: Good advice, Steve. And go see Steve. He runs a fishing and tackle shop in Salisbury Plain. Thank you for joining us this morning. Coming up after 6 o'clock, I've got a big red beanie to give away, talking about the cold weather with Mick this morning. So stay tuned for that. And also the Commonwealth Games. Is it something you're into these days? Are you still a big supporter of it? If so, what sport do you like? Let me know. 1300 222 891 is the phone line. We'll catch up with our correspondent, Bill McDonald, and find out where Australia has been winning gold.
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4: ABC News with Sophie Holder. Good morning. SA's Minister for Primary Industries says the report into the likely drivers of the state's harmful algal bloom is the most comprehensive to date. The peer-reviewed research found multiple environmental factors likely contributed to the emergence and spread of the bloom, which was first detected in March 2025. Preliminary findings were released earlier this year, but Minister Claire Scriven says there were processes which needed to be finalised before the full report could be released.
5: Needed to go to the algal bloom task force and be analysed by my office and that task force. I think in estimates I was asked, would it be released before the end of the year? And I said, yes, well, here we are before the end of July.
4: Senior ministers are scrambling to settle an internal fight over Middle East policy as Labor prepares for the final day of its national conference in Adelaide. Here's National Affairs correspondent Jane Norman.
6: Labor has already strengthened its language on Israel in its national policy platform with additional sections opposing illegal settlements and settler violence. But MP Ed Husic wants the party to go further, agitating for a debate on the conference floor today. So far, the three-day conference has been a largely subdued affair, with almost every policy argument settled behind closed doors. Dozens of amendments to the party's platform have passed, including a beefed-up position on gambling, a push for state-owned renewable energy projects, and extending compulsory super to under-18s. Jane Norman, ABC News, Adelaide.
4: Heading overseas, US President Donald Trump insists Iran wants to make a peace deal with Washington, despite the two sides continuing to exchange military strikes. The United States has struck targets across Iran, reaching as far as the Caspian Sea, continuing almost 2 weeks of consecutive strikes. Iran's retaliated with missile and drone fire against American bases and allies across the region. It comes after Mr. Trump threatened major military punishment for Tehran and its Houthi allies in Yemen for extending the war to a second shipping choke point at the entrance to the Red Sea. The US president still maintains a diplomatic solution can be reached.
7: There's a military exit where we just keep going just the way we are, and we can even make it a heavier dose, and it's knocking out everything they have. Or there's a smarter strategy, and that's you make a deal. And they want to make a deal. I just don't think they're ready yet, but they do want to make a deal. Sometimes they don't want to say they want to make a deal. They want to be the tough guys, but they do want to make a deal.
4: Meanwhile, SA's peak motoring body says the renewed hostility in the Middle East has led to rising concern once again around global fuel supply. Oil prices have surpassed $100 a barrel after Iran-backed Houthi rebels attacked Saudi oil tankers in the Red Sea. Peter Natras from the RAA says the concern is contributing to rising retail prices across the state.
8: but we're seeing an acceleration in that rise of prices. There's confidence from industry that they, you know, South Australia and Australia is very well supplied at the moment. So there's less likelihood of the shock to the fuel prices that we saw back in March and April.
4: Taking a look at sport, the medals are coming thick and fast for the Australian swim team at the 2026 Commonwealth Games, with the Dolphins claiming 4 golds and a host of minor medals on the first night of competition in the Scottish city of Glasgow. Lani Pallister claimed Australia's first gold of the Games in the women's 400-metre freestyle, with compatriot Jenna Forrester winning silver. Forrester then returned to the pool an hour later to win gold in the 200-metre backstroke, in which Hannah Fredericks claimed bronze. Paraswimmers Jenna Jones and Alex Safi finished atop the podium in the women's 100-metre freestyle S13 and men's 100-metre butterfly S10 events, respectively. Outside of the pool, Harney Watson claimed bronze in the para powerlifting, backing up her effort from the 2022 Games. And taking a look at South Australia's weather for today, patchy morning frost about the northern agricultural area, Flinders District and parts of the pastoral districts. Showers extending over the southern agricultural area during the morning, then becoming isolated during the evening. Chance of an isolated shower about the northern agricultural area. Port Lincoln showers 16, Port Pirie shower or 2, 14. Remmar cloudy 15, Mount Gambier showers and 15. Adelaide showers a top of 16, it's currently 10 degrees. Tomorrow a shower or 2. 16. Monday, a shower or 2, 17. Tuesday, a shower or 2, 15. Wednesday, a possible shower. ABC News.
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1: Hello, Saturday. Good morning to you. Australia is already winning gold in the Commonwealth Games in Glasgow. Our correspondent Bill McDonald will join us before 7 to bring us all of the latest news. And I'd love to hear from you. Are you engaged with the Commonwealth Games? Is it something that you watch? I know a lot of people watch the Olympics. Do you follow very closely what's going on with the Commonwealth Games? And if so, what sport grabs your attention? Please let me know. The phone number is 1300 222 891. The text line 0467 922 891. You can just say hello if you don't want to talk about the Commonwealth Games. I'd love to hear from you on any topic this morning. Well, let's have a look at what's happening in Adelaide this weekend. As always, so much on. There are two big milestones being celebrated. The Wollunga Almond Blossom Festival celebrates 56 years as the Wollunga Recreation Park, where it's held, marks 150 years. So that is on this weekend at 2 Main Road, Wollunga, with show rides, camel and pony rides, food, music, fireworks, competitions, you name it. Open today from 11 until 9 and tomorrow from 10 until 4. It is ticketed, but under 5s are free, and it's the annual fundraiser for the park. So get in and support it and have lots of fun as well. If you love your wine, the Winter Reds Festival returns to the Adelaide Hills wine region this weekend with lots of beautiful wines and food and wine experiences at various locations. Matt Preston is the ambassador this year. Of course, he was the former host of Saturday Mornings, just like this job, but on ABC Radio Melbourne. It's the last weekend for the William Morris Winter Wonderland at Carrick Hill, and that's on until tomorrow. The First of All Festival at our South Australian libraries continues until the end of July, including today's International Games Day from 10 until 2 at the Hive Community Resource Hub, 380 Waterloo Corner Road in Burton. If you love your games, get along to that. In art, well, it's really hard to go past the Monet to Matisse exhibition at the Art Gallery of South Australia. I really need to go soon. I had a quick preview, but I need to go and have a proper look through. In music tonight, the Adelaide Symphony Orchestra has a night at the ballet, but it's not dance, just music, at the Festival Theatre with Prokofiev's Romeo and Juliet, Tchaikovsky's The Nutcracker, Rodgers and Hammerstein's Carousel, just to name a few. And my favourite well, one of my three top favourite musicals. Jesus Christ Superstar is back from Terry Theatre with lyrics and music, of course, by Tim Rice and Andrew Lloyd Webber.

0: amazing songs. It's already underway. It runs until the 1st of August with 7:30 and 2 p.m. matinee sessions at the Arts Theatre, Angus Street, Adelaide. I hope to get along and see that one. The Murray Bridge Country Music Club show tomorrow is a live band working overtime and Quest artist Graham Hugo at the Imperial Football Club Rooms on Adelaide Road, Murray Bridge, from 11 until 4. If you love your country, get along. There's food and drink there as well. And in film, the 2026 Nordic Film Festival is underway and on until the 13th of August with some really interesting films. I saw Aru on the opening night, which I found really thought-provoking. And if you have seen a film at the Nordic Film Festival, I'd love to hear what you thought of it. So do give me a call on 1300 222 891. Thanks to Darian that said the Chat and Chew Cafe is on, I'm assuming it's today, it doesn't say, but at St Martin's Anglican Church opposite the Corner Gorge and Lower Northeast Roads from 8 until 12 with funds to support backpacks for homeless youth and a domestic violence shelter. So great reason to get along to St Martin's Anglican Church to the Chat and Chew today. The Unley Repair Cafe is on today at Clarence Park Community Centre from 9 until 12. Thank you, Peter, for letting us know. That's at the Institute Building, the corner of East Avenue and Canterbury Terrace in Black Forest. Victor Harbour Beachside Market is on tomorrow, thanks Robert, which is a great family-friendly market on the Esplanade across the road from the Hotel Victor from 9 until 3 if you're heading down there to do some whale watching. Arthur says, I'm not interested in the Commonwealth Games. I think they cost too much money. And he's at the market today. Yeah, Arthur, you're not alone in that. Obviously, that's what Victorian Premier Dan Andrews at the time thought about it as well. But let me know if you're into the Commonwealth Games. I'd love to hear from you. At 20 minutes to 7, what sort of weather have we got this weekend? Tom Anderson is the duty forecaster at the Bureau of Meteorology. Good morning, Tom.
1: Good morning, Deb.
0: It's quite a balmy start to the day here. My car read double digits, so not those freezing starts around the state.
1: Yeah, so we saw Yunta get below freezing again, but that seems to be basically every morning
0: really?
1: At the moment.
0: Wow.
1: Yeah, they got to minus 0.9, but only place in the state that we got below freezing overnight. A lot of stations recorded at least about a 3 degrees or so increase from last night, which, to be fair, Yunta did as well. They got down to about minus 3.5 yesterday, so they've even had a warmer morning. But, yeah, I think we got the lowest in the city was 9 degrees. Yeah, it's already over 10 degrees now. And, yeah, it should be, a mild day. We won't expect it to get too warm. About the Adelaide area at the moment, we've got some drizzle that'll probably persist till about midday. We might see a little bit of sun after that. So we should see the temperature in Adelaide reach the forecast 16 degrees by this afternoon. We'll have a little bit of more cloud cover again tonight. So at least much of the coastal parts of the state should have a relatively mild night again. Otherwise, not expecting too much rainfall throughout the weekend for much of the state. We will see the winds pick up a little bit Sunday night into Monday. So we do have a strong wind warning out for the Central Coast and South Central Coast for tomorrow. That'll mostly be for stronger winds in the afternoon before Monday will be the windiest day where we have a system coming through Monday night into Tuesday. So Monday will be a bit warmer again, looking at tops of 17 degrees for the parts of the southeast, possibly warmer further north. But then Tuesday we'll see things cool down a little bit again, back to about 15 degrees for Adelaide, and we'll see a little bit more rainfall again on Tuesday.
0: Okay, so we're staying in those mid-teens, slightly lower than mid-teens.
1: Yeah, and we're expecting that to be the case all the way through to next Friday at least. So on the forecast at the moment, we've got the maximum temperature for Adelaide for the next week is 17 degrees.
0: Right, okay. And as you said, not much rain. There's a little bit of drizzle on the way in this morning, but no spots. And you think it's not going to be very much in terms of rainfall totals for the week?
1: Yes, yeah, that's right. Okay. So we've seen, around the hills this morning, we've got up to about 4 millimetres. There's not heaps more to come. And then that system that's coming through on Tuesday, again, will probably drop between maybe 3 to 8 millimetres for some of the heavier falls. But again, it'll be pretty localised to the coastal parts. So most of the agricultural areas will see a drop or two, but nothing significant at all.
0: No worries. All right, Tom, thank you very much for

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1: Thanks, Deb.
0: Thank you, Judy forecaster Tom Anderson at the Bureau of Meteorology. Now, Vicky in Parry Hills has called through. You've got another item that's happening this weekend. Hi, Vicky.
2: Hi, how are you this morning?
0: I'm very well.
2: We've got, this is our Lions Club of Prospect and Blair Athol and the local men's shed are having a Christmas in July market at Regency Road Community Centre. I think it's 540 Regency Road. So there's stalls and food. We're doing egg and bacon sandwiches for breakfast and start at 10 and go till 3.
0: Oh, that is fantastic. I love Christmas in July. I just got in because it's the last weekend in July. And just hearing so much about dementia, we spoke about it last weekend and I went to this incredible Australia Day Council seminar on Wednesday, and one of the things that they were suggesting that we have is men's sheds for the mind to keep our minds ticking over. Yep, so I'm just throwing that out to you at the Prospect Blair Athol Lions Club and Men's Shed. Vicky, have a think on that one. But yeah, thanks for letting us know today, and I hope you get a really good turnout.
2: Thank you. Enjoy your day.
0: Thanks. Same to you, Vicky. Lovely to hear from you. And thank you to this texter, in fact, Harried at Paynham. Hope you're having a good morning, Harried. Says, can you repeat the Jesus Christ Superstar? Yes, it is on this weekend. It only runs until the 1st of August at the Arts Theatre, Angus Street, Adelaide. I think it might have a matinee and a 7:30 session today, but we'll have to go online. But it's presented by Therry Theatre, Therry, if you'd like to know more. Let's hear from Tina Arena with Sorrento Moon before we catch up with Bill McDonald on the wonderful Commonwealth Games. I think we've made a pretty good start for Australia. Let's hear from Tina now. Hope your Saturday morning's going well. Might even be able to see the moon out the window.

0: Council has written to the minister. 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
0: So you've padded up and you've strode out to the middle there.
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4: That was your cue to call to play the Everything Adelaide quiz and win yourself a big red beanie. 1300 222 891 is the number. Thank you, Luke from Hallett Cove says, I've been listening this morning whilst driving around Blackwood during my trolley collection run. There's no sign of the moon or the sunrise whatsoever. It's very foggy up here, a real pea super. Luke, thanks for that. And so be careful if you are driving around in the fog. And thank you very much to Joan, who says, Louie and Georgie, her beautiful doggies, loved watching the opening ceremony for the Commonwealth Games and then practiced their sprints. Thank you very much. Well, of course, day one of the Glasgow Commonwealth Games is officially underway. Originally scheduled for Melbourne and Victoria in 2023, then Premier Dan Andrews pulled the plug on the regional Victorian Games, claiming it had cost more than $6 billion. But in 2024, the board of the Commonwealth Games took just 1 hour to make a significant payment to Scotland, helping Glasgow officials get across the line to host the 2026 Commonwealth Games. And we're going to find out where Australia has been winning gold in just a moment. But Nigel from the Hills has phoned through for our beanie prize. Hello, Nigel.
5: Good morning. How are you today?
4: Very well, thank you. Not many people calling for a big red beanie this morning, but you got in. So this is the Everything Adelaide quiz. In what year was the Adelaide Festival Centre officially opened? Was it A, 1836, B, 1973, or C, 1950?
5: It was 1973.
4: It was. We opened before the Sydney Opera House. I'm clapping for you, Nigel. You have got your pate a big red beanie. So hang on the line, okay, and we'll get your details.
5: Thank you very much.
4: Thank you. Lovely to have you call in this morning. That's a beanie gone. There are three to go, so stay tuned for that. But let's get into the Commonwealth Games coverage. ABC's Bill McDonald is covering it for us. Good morning, Bill.
6: Morning. It's been a wonderful start to the day here. You might have some fog there. There's no fog over in Glasgow in the pool. I tell you what, it's been a gold rush. I know that's cliched, but it has actually been a remarkable morning. 9 gold medals up for grabs. We won 6 of them this morning,
4: wow,
6: the Aussies. So we're top of the medal table. let's celebrate that one now. No, we always do well at the Comm Games. We're sitting on top of the table with 6 gold, 2 silver, 5 bronze, 13 medals. So we're about 7 clear of the next place at this very early stage, which is Nigeria. So a really good start to the day. And they always say that if you do well in the pool on day one, it sets the tone for the rest of the meet and the rest of the games. And so they've certainly done that. And we've just had the 2 relay gold medals that only have just had their medal ceremonies, the men's and women's 4x100 metre freestyle relays. The women blitzed it, and there was no problem at all getting the job done there. They did it by 4.5 seconds to get home in a great time. That's Shana Jack, of course. She's announced her retirement after these games. Molly O'Callaghan anchored it. Alex Perkins and Meg Harris in that one. In the men's, they did it in about 2 seconds ahead of England. And so that was the 6th gold medal in the pool. Flynn Southam, Kai Taylor, Harrison Turner and King Kyle Chalmers anchoring them home. We started the day with the first goal of the games, and it went to Lani Pallister in the women's 400 freestyle. Mm. And she's a great story. Her mum, Janelle Alford, she won a gold in 1990 at the Auckland Comm Games. And guess who her godmother is? The great Dawn Fraser.
4: Yes, so, she's got it in the blood and in the family.
6: Yes, it was meant to happen. And that's her first Comm Games goal. But she's had, her backstory is remarkable as well, because she's battled so many different conditions. She's had a heart condition at one stage in her career. Her pet event at Paris 2024 for the Olympics, she had to pull out of that, the 1500, due to COVID. At one stage she had scurvy. She's had eating disorders. So she's really got it together under Dean Boxall, the super coach, and she's going to be the marathon woman for this team, because she's also competing in the 800, the 1500 and the relays. So the workhorse, she's got a lot to do. Her mum was on a plane coming in from an open water training camp that she's involved in Nevada. So wasn't there, but she'll be thrilled

0: Another great goal this morning was in the women's S13 100 freestyle final. Jenna Jones, she saluted. Now, for those unfamiliar, it's a visual impairment category, S11 being the worst, S13 being the mildest. So Jenna is actually S12. She's in the middle. So they liken that to having to swim up an age bracket. So remarkable performance from her. She qualified first and she got the gold there. And Kirley Hayes took a bronze. Now, in that 400-metre freestyle final that Lani Pallister won, there was a bronze medalist there. And that her name was Jenna Forrester, another Jenna. Guess what she did? She went and didn't have a warm down after that race. She went to the medal ceremony to get her bronze medal. She came straight off the medal podium, jumped in the pool in the final of the 200 metres backstroke and swam a personal best to win another gold medal.
1: Well, hey, something to be said for not resting. Yeah,
0: I know.
1: Maybe
0: I know.
1: It was just all of the adrenaline from the win and she just jumped in the pool and did it again.
0: Well, she had to come from behind as well in the last 50 metres, so perhaps it was. Perhaps you're all over this, Deb. You know how to train these athletes. I think you're onto something. So that was another great goal. And then Alex Saffie, he took gold. The Bunbury Bullet from WA, born in South Africa, lives over in WA, and that was in the men's 100 butterfly S10 final. And a silver went to Cole Pierce from Victoria, and that reversed the results from the 2022 Birmingham Commonwealth Games, interestingly enough. But one of my favourites for the morning, I have to say, was a bronze medal in the women's para weightlifting. And Hardy Watson, she's a Queenslander, and she won bronze in Birmingham and went back-to-back with bronze in Glasgow. She is just such a character. She's so inspirational. She's got a cracking personality. She said that she's had it like a tough 12 months, 6 surgeries on her legs, and she was born with a condition called bilateral metaphyseal dysplasia, which means her tibia and fibia bones are bowed, if you like. So she's had a lot of surgeries. And she got through. She lifted 147 kilos in the bench press, got the bronze, and she said, I'm going to celebrate with a Scottish whiskey. I'm going to have a beer with my coach. She thanked her dogs, who were her assistant coaches, Doggo and Jim Towel. And she said, I'm going to have a sleep in, then I'm going to party. So that's the spirit, I think. That's the attitude. And we also got a bronze as well in the men's gymnastics team final as well.
1: Oh, that's great because, you know, sometimes it can be tough in gymnastics. There's had to be a cut down in some of the events because it's a bit of a scale-back program, Bill.
0: Yeah.
1: So is it 10 able-bodied and 6 para-sports that are being featured?
0: Yeah, that's right. It's a bit of a scale-down, reimagined games right the way across the board because Glasgow only had 22 months to prepare for these games. And fortunately, they hosted the games in 2014. So what they're doing is half the sports. We've got a team of 255. Normally at a Comm Games, we'd probably send between 420 and 450. And we've got, as you mentioned, the numbers with the sport splits, the 6 para sports as well. The nice thing about that, though, is everything is combined. It's all the one game. So all of the medal tally, it all counts on the one medal tally. So the para athletes and all the other athletes are just competing together. So there's great unity there. And they're only using 4 venues that are existing venues. So new venues had to be constructed. And it's all within a 7-kilometre strip, if you like, or radius. So there's great access and easy access. And some of them, there's no athletes' village. So the athletes are having to stay in local hotels. And they were even warned, believe it or not, because there are no daily laundry services for the athletes, as in a village, bring some extra knickers, bring some extra clothes, because you may not be able to wash your clothes for 3 days.
1: That is hysterical. Well, Bill, thank you very much. I'm so glad we've made such a huge start. 13 medals in total, 6 out of 9 in the pool, which is fantastic. And I look forward to talking to you same time again next Saturday morning.
0: Me too. Thanks very much.
1: Thanks, Bill. ABC's Bill McDonald covering the 2026 Glasgow Commonwealth Games for us. Thank you very much to Janet, who loved that song by Tina Arena. It's fantastic, isn't it? But on the games, this texter, Dave, says, sorry to say, but now I'm educated on our history, I feel the Commonwealth Games are outdated and a hangover from our cruel imperial past that has caused far too much unnecessary suffering to so many without any acknowledgement of their wrongs. Bring on the Republic and freedom, says

0: Dave. Thank you. Earlier I spoke about the Terry Theatre's production of Jesus Christ Superstar. This texter says, Bronwyn from Marino says, went to it last night, amazing production, sold out, but there is a waiting list available. Audience spellbound many times over. Sounds wonderful. Well, coming up after seven, the incredible amount of behind-the-scenes work that went on when Adelaide, expected to host COP31 this year, has not been in vain. You're the beneficiary of the inaugural Adelaide Climate Action Week, which offers you incredible opportunities to engage in a huge variety of ways. We will find out exactly how to do it after the 7 o'clock news with Sophie Holder.
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2: This $2.8 million is designed to raise the frontline service delivery and make sure that we can continue to do that very important work here.
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0: Investigation into Algalbloom drivers, South Road closure and Australia's Commonwealth Games dream start. This is Sophie Holder in Adelaide with ABC News. A prominent ecologist has welcomed the release of the peer-reviewed investigation into potential drivers of the state's harmful algal bloom, 5 months since the preliminary results were made public. The report found 3 main factors contributed to create favourable conditions for the bloom to develop, such as nutrient-rich floodwaters from the 2022-23 River Murray flood, a marine heatwave and record coastal upwelling between 2023 and 2024. Ecologist Faith Coleman says there's plenty of learnings that can be taken away from the report.
1: It is a good technical report. I'm looking forward to seeing a huge pile of data to go with it. Rather than just the dot points, that would be great. And I'm sure that they will be pursuing it as far as technical presentations and scientific papers.
0: South Road is temporarily closed near Marlston this weekend. The road closed between Richmond Road and Anzac Highway last night and will reopen at 5 a.m. on Monday. Detours will be in place for all road users, pedestrians and cyclists, and bus services operating along the closed area will be temporarily diverted. South Road will remain open for access to businesses with assistance from on-site traffic control. The closure will allow for works as part of the Torrens to Darlington project. The final day of Labor's 50th National Conference is set to be dominated by a fiery debate over Middle East policy. Here's National Affairs correspondent Jane Norman.
2: The 3-day conference in Adelaide has been a largely subdued affair, with almost every policy argument settled behind closed doors. Dozens of amendments to the party's national platform have passed, including a beefed-up position on gambling, a push for state-owned renewable energy projects, and extending compulsory super to under-18s. Today could prove more fiery, with Middle East policy up for debate. Labor has already strengthened its language on Israel in its national platform, but MP Ed Husic is leading a push for the party to go further. Jane Norman, ABC News, Adelaide.
0: A group of elders on South Australia's remote APY lands say the region's current model of governance is failing and have put forward plans for a major overhaul. Donald Fraser, an elder from the Pakacha community, says the current model is tokenistic, disempowering and doesn't reflect genuine self-determination for the Anangu people. Under his proposal, the APY Land Rights Act would be repealed and governing authority would be transferred from the executive board to an overseeing Aboriginal corporation. Community councils based in every township across the region would become the primary decision makers, a system designed to ensure local priorities were not sidelined. But the board has rejected the plan, labelling it absurd and totally improbable in every respect. And the state government says it has no plans to repeal the legislation. Australia has enjoyed a dream start to the swimming program at the 2026 Commonwealth Games, with Jenna Forrester claiming 2 medals on the first night of the competition. Jessica Stewart is in Glasgow.
3: It has been a triumphant evening for Australia swimmers in Glasgow. Lani Pallister kicked off the gold rush with a sub-4-minute swim to win the 400-metre freestyle, but it was the bronze medalist in that race, Jenna Forrester, who provided the story of the day so far, returning to the pool less than an hour later to claim gold in the 200-metre backstroke. Jenna Jones was also victorious.

0: place in the women's S13 100 meter freestyle, while Hani Watson won bronze in the power of powerlifting, backing up her effort from 2022.
1: Staying overseas, US President Donald Trump says he still believes a diplomatic solution can be reached with Iran, despite ongoing military strikes between the two countries. The United States has continued targeting sites across Iran, with attacks reportedly reaching areas near the Caspian Sea. Iran's responded with missile and drone attacks targeting American bases and allies across the region. Mr. Trump says talks with Iran are continuing and remains confident a peace agreement can be reached.
2: Look, we're talking to them right now. I think they're getting more and more serious as the days go by, for maybe the obvious reason. We're locked and loaded and ready to go, but we're talking to them. So I think while we're talking, we'll see what comes of it.
1: Wildfires have forced hundreds of people to evacuate popular tourist towns by boat in southern France. Cyan Valence reports from London.
3: Authorities in southwestern France ordered a mass evacuation of locals and tourists after a large wildfire jumped containment lines. The fire emergency forced hundreds of people to escape by boat. Officials say more than 10,000 hectares have burned and 40,000 people have been evacuated from the region surrounding Bordeaux, southwest of Paris. Dozens of homes have been destroyed. Both France and Spain sought help from the EU as wildfires rage across Europe amid ongoing heat waves.
1: China's warned the United States against starting a new trade war after the Trump administration imposed tariffs on more than 60 countries, including Australia. Washington says it's acted because the nations haven't been doing enough to tackle forced labour, but many US allies say the taxes are unjustified. The Australian government says it'll do all it can to have the new tariffs removed after the White House's original import taxes were struck down by the US Supreme Court. China's Foreign Ministry spokesman Lin Jian says Beijing is opposed to Washington's latest action.
4: China's position on the economic and trade issues between China and the United States is consistent and clear. We oppose all forms of unilateral tariff measures. A tariff war or trade war serves the interests of no one.
1: Back home, the death of Australia's last surviving Kokoda veteran Reginald James Chard has been described as a significant loss to the country and his local community. RSL Australia announced yesterday Chard had died peacefully, aged 102, paying tribute to his service in Papua New Guinea and years of dedication to the Kokoda Track Memorial Walkway in Sydney. Canterbury Bankstown Mayor Bilal El-Hayak says he was a proud local of the area.
5: Reg wasn't simply a hero in the history books. He was a neighbour, a community member and someone who spent decades ensuring the sacrifices of his generation would never be forgotten. He remained a living connection to one of Australia's defining campaigns.
1: Taking a look at some more sport, here's Erin Marsico-Vettere.
6: Geelong has recorded a crucial 20-point win over Melbourne, handing the Demons their first loss at the MCG this season. The final scores 18-9-117 to 14-13-97. The Cats were without star players Jeremy Cameron, Max Holmes and Sam DeKoning, but Mark Blitzarv says the ability to cover injuries is a strength of the club.
7: They're sorely missed players, but I feel like we work hard during the week and we have a system where no one's bigger than the club.
6: Meanwhile, Fremantle has taken another step to securing the AFL's minor premiership with a 70-point win over the Eagles in the Western Derby. In the NRL, a late Daly Cherry Evans field goal has handed the Sydney Roosters a 23-22 win against the Knights in Newcastle, while Melbourne Storm look likely to miss the finals for the first time since 2010 after a 28-26 loss to the South Sydney Rabbitohs. And Slovenia's Tadej Pogacar is closing in on another Tour de France win following victory in Stage 19, his fifth of the race so far.
1: Taking a look at the main stories again this morning, a prominent ecologist has welcomed the release of the peer-reviewed investigation into potential drivers of the state's harmful algal bloom, 5 months since the preliminary results were made public. South Road is temporarily closed near Marlston this weekend. It closed between Richmond Road and Anzac Highway last night and will reopen at 5 a.m. on Monday. There'll be detours in place for all road users, but it will remain open for access to businesses. And Australia's enjoyed a dream start to the swimming program at the 2026 Commonwealth Games, with Jenna Forrester claiming 2 medals.

0: on the first night of the competition. And taking a look at South Australia's weather for today, patchy morning frost about the northern agricultural area, Flinders District and parts of the pastoral districts. Showers extending over the southern agricultural area during the morning, then becoming isolated during the evening. Chance of an isolated shower about the northern agricultural area. Maximum temperatures generally below average. Port Lincoln looking at showers and 16. Port Pirie a shower or two, 14. Remark cloudy and 15. Mount Gambier showers, 15. Adelaide showers for today, a top of 16, and it's currently 10 degrees. Tomorrow a shower or two, 16. Monday a shower or two, 17. Tuesday a shower or two as well, but 15. Wednesday a possible shower, 15. Thursday partly cloudy and 15. Friday partly cloudy and 15 too. 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
2: Good morning. It's looking a bit dark and gloomy out of the window in Collinswood. Don't know how it is where you are, but I hope that you're warm and having a relaxing start to your Saturday. Deb Tribe with you all the way through until 10:30 this morning. I've still got three big red beanies to give away. One this half hour when you hear the cue to call and answer an Everything Adelaide quiz question. They're pretty easy. Nigel from the Adelaide Hills won a beanie last hour. I'll also have one to give away during our Saturday Film Club this morning, which is The Wizard of Oz at 9:30. If you ring in with your memories of seeing it or what you think about the film, you will be in the running to win a big red beanie then as well. And we'll have one for the Saturday quiz. So three ways to win a big red beanie this morning. Well, coming up shortly, the incredible amount of behind-the-scenes work that went on to get as many climate-related, interested community groups, organisations, government officials together to support what we thought would be a successful run for COP31. COP is like the Olympics of the climate world, where everybody in the world comes together in a spot in the world to negotiate, to try and change the future for the better. Well, all of that work is not for no reason, because the inaugural Adelaide Climate Action Week offers some incredible opportunities to you to engage in so many different ways. We're going to hear from one of the co-founders in just a moment about the pretty incredible program that you can access this week. So stay tuned for that. Just before the news, we were talking about the Commonwealth Games. Thanks to Nathan and the Barossa, who said, massively disappointed when the Victorian government pulled out of the Commonwealth Games. It was going to be a real opportunity to feature the regions of the state, providing an opportunity to bring town and country together and celebrate our great nation. Instead, Victoria is broke and the city v country divide continues to be huge. Our nation is desperate for unifying moments. Well done to Glasgow for stepping up. It's been a beautiful start. Certainly been a beautiful start for Australia. 13 medals in total, 6 out of 9 golds in the pool so far. It's 12 minutes past 7. Well, if you're concerned about climate change but you don't know what to do, where to go, or how to connect with the right people or organisations, there are almost 100 ways to do it this week. Adelaide Climate Action Week is South Australia's inaugural community-led climate festival. It starts on Monday. It runs through to next Sunday, the 2nd of August, and Jen St. Jack is its co-founder. Good morning, Jen.
3: Hi, Deb. Great to be with you.
2: Now, I've given a little bit of background, but explain to us how and why this event was created.
3: Sure. Well, as you mentioned, it all started with Adelaide's bid to host COP31, that enormous climate summit. And there was just this really incredible sense of momentum and possibility in the state. You know, it gave us permission to really think bigger about South Australia in general and the climate action we can take. So the people who had been working on climate for years all suddenly had a reason to find each other. You know, so a group of people, a group of us started Heaps Good COP because we wanted to bring that community together and make sure that the connections lasted regardless of what happened with the bid. We started meeting every month.

0: sharing ideas, building trust, and imagining, what that climate legacy for South Australia could look like. And then in November last year, when Antalya in Turkey was announced as the host instead, we discovered that the people that were coming, they weren't just there for COP. They were there because they'd found each other. They wanted to stay connected. They wanted a space to learn from each other and build something together. And that's when Adelaide Climate Action Week was born. So instead of waiting for the world to come to us, we decided to invite South Australians to build something together that's by us and for us.
1: That is fantastic. It's a great legacy for South Australia and some incredible opportunities. I've had a really good look through the program, which is pretty amazing. It's day by day. And South Australia really does have a habit of being first in a lot of climate areas.
0: We do. It's a really one of the most remarkable climate stories anywhere. So we've led the country in renewable energy. We had the first legislated carbon emissions target. We were the first to ban the little soy sauce fish packets. We're doing incredible work in agriculture, nature-based solutions, circular economy, water efficiency. But often those stories are happening in silos. So this festival is really about connecting all those people together, making that work visible to everyone else.
1: That is so good because climate change is across every single portfolio of government. It crosses every single aspect of our lives, really, doesn't it?
0: Absolutely. Climate change is one of those everything, everywhere, all at once by everyone kind of situations. We all need to be in this together and all doing, putting in our piece of the puzzle.
1: Well, it is an epic program. I know you've said it's designed to be a big tent and accessible to everybody, which is really important. And you can do anything. You've got your very top rung types of issues, for example, where climate meets capital, which is obviously a very serious conversation that's happening on Tuesday. But you've got music, tree planting days, workshops, panels, films, exhibitions, even a quiz night. So you don't have to be diving in at the deep end.
0: You absolutely don't. There's really something in it for everyone. No two people are going to have the same Adelaide Climate Action Week. So you can be into arts and music. You can go to, Tunes for Trees or Tuesday Talks at the Art Gallery. You can hear from local and global leaders, like Where Climate Meets Capital and Beyond the Grid. You can plant trees down at the Fork Tree Project. You can learn how to make your business more sustainable with Committee for Adelaide, or you might just be curious about where South Australia is headed, and there's a lot of great events on that front. So there's really something for everyone.
1: There are so many. There are almost 100, but I've been having a good look through it this morning. If you're interested in coastal sand dunes, which so many people are, the cross section with healthcare, water smartness, there is one thing that's really important to people at the moment are data centres and energy use. That's being picked up as well. Clean tech. You've even got father and son duo that are trying to remove freight emissions in a very interesting way.
0: That's right. I'm really intrigued to get along to this one. So this team is proposing cargo airships to replace emissions-heavy freight. So get your curiosity on. Come along to events like those. Check out the whole event. There's also really great events that are promoting some of the voices that we hear less of. So we've got the Emerging Leaders Expo on Tuesday. It's youth-led, it's creative, it's about helping young people to discover pathways into climate careers and leadership. And while you're there at MOD, they have an interactive exhibition called The Beast. It's really fun. You interact with this living, breathing machine trying to balance shifting energy supplies and demand and sort of get an understanding of how tricky this challenge really is. And I do want to flag the First Nations Community Climate Action Day on Thursday, I think it is. So mob allies get together at Yitpiyata Pultegu and explore climate action from a First Nations perspective. We've got a lot to learn from caring for country, and I'm thrilled that mob will be sharing some of their wisdom with us that day.
1: Well, Jen, given what we know about the impacts of global warming, and we've known them for half a century, do you believe that we can now resolve the crisis that we're facing?
0: I do, Deb. People

0: And ask me about how you stay hopeful through this. And don't get me wrong, there's many moments of grief and tough moments when you get those news headlines. But I know a lot of people in this field. I've met scientists, artists, engineers, farmers, public servants, business owners, young people, and they're all working on different pieces of the puzzle. And that hope doesn't just come out of nowhere. We build it by taking climate action. Every conversation, every project, every tree planted, every new partnership. So starting Adelaide Climate Action Week has really shown me just how many South Australians are taking action and creating that future that we all want and
1: Well,
0: trying to take us on a different path.
1: as you say in the publication that goes with this conference, no one can do everything, but everyone can do one thing. And if there
0: Absolutely.
1: is one thing that you do, it's probably open up this program, find something that really, inspires you and get along and support it.
0: Absolutely. And if people leave having found one new connection, one new idea, and one thing they can contribute, then that's a successful Adelaide Climate Action Week.
1: It sure is. Now, I would just recommend people put in Adelaide Climate Action Week into their search engines, and it brings up an amazing program. So it's on from Monday, the 27th. So you need to jump on quickly and have a look. Runs through until next Sunday. Jen St. Jack, I hope it runs really well for you, and thank you very much for telling us about it this morning.
0: Thank you, Deb.
1: Thank you, co-founder of the very first inaugural Ground Up from the Community, community-led Adelaide Climate Action Week. So go online and have a look at that. Luke from Hallett Cove has called in on 1300 222 891. Please be a part of the program. You can always text through as well on 0467 922 891. Good morning, Luke.
2: Good morning, Deb. I was just listening to Jen there, and she made mention that South Australia was one of the first to get rid of those little plastic soy sauce fish packets. Now, I actually ate some sushi the other day, and I got some soy sauce with it, and it came in another type of plastic pillow pack.
1: Oh, really?
2: I'm just wondering, if what's the point in banning the little fish packets if it's just going to be replaced with another kind of plastic that's
1: Yeah.
2: going to end up in the environment?
1: Another soft plastic that you have to
2: Yeah.
1: recycle. Yeah. Luke, that's a good point. And there is still a lot of plastic out there. I mean, a lot of the stuff I buy on a weekly shop is covered in plastic.
2: Yep.
1: But yeah, I mean, that's. Em's telling me that
2: So
1: plastic.
2: it just makes me wonder what other plastics that have been banned that have been replaced by other forms of plastic.
1: Yeah,
2: Yeah,
1: absolutely. No,
2: yeah.
1: good point, Luke. Thanks
2: Thanks,
1: so
2: Deb.
1: much for raising
2: Yep,
1: it.
2: bye.
1: We'll add it to the problems, but go have a look at this program. It is really very interesting indeed. Frosty's saying climate appropriate play Rising Seas by Midnight Oil. Oh, don't know if I can do that. I don't know if I can fit it in, Frosty, but thanks for the suggestion. Love to hear from you. Call in on 1300 222 891. We're just going to take a little look at the 50th Labor Conference, which is wrapping in Adelaide today, their national conference. In just a moment, it's 22 minutes past seven.
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1: Just on climate change, this texter says the farmers I know don't believe it's a thing. Well, I've spoken to a lot of farmers that certainly do think it's a big thing. But anyway, thank you. And this texter says the plastic fish is multiple plastics with a single-use sachet. Is a single plastic, which breaks down quicker. Thanks for that, M. Now, the Labor Party's 50th National Conference concluded its second day yesterday with delegates reaching a deal to change federal laws relating to voluntary assisted dying to allow terminally ill patients to use telehealth services. Now, it's been decided there will be a federal parliamentary vote on this issue, but I'd love to know how you feel about that decision. Do you think a patient requesting voluntary assisted dying should be allowed to do it using telehealth rather than a personal consultation with a doctor. The numbers again are call in on 1300 222 891. You can text 0467 922 891. Well, last Saturday on this program, we heard about the independent and peaceful Australian

0: Network IPAN National Conference in Adelaide, which is running across the weekend concurrently at the same time as the ALP National Conference. And after a relatively harmonious Labor gathering, the difficult agenda items will be tackled today, including, issues around AUKUS and Gaza. This is what ABC's political lead David Spears had to say to Nikolai Bailhartz on Drive yesterday.
1: Typically at the Labor Conference, what's called the international chapter, which includes things like treaties and arrangements like AUKUS, do come at the end of the conference on the final day. So tomorrow will be when we see AUKUS being debated. I don't think there'll be much of a debate on the floor about the pros and cons of it. I think, you know, the government's pretty confident that one will be re-endorsed. The more difficult one is still the issue of Gaza and the, you know, competing views within the Labor Party, as there are in the community, over the language that should be used and put in the Labor platform around Israel and around Hamas. That one's still being negotiated. Again, I don't think the government will be embarrassed, though, too much by whatever comes through on the floor of the conference tomorrow on that.
0: That's what's happening when he's saying tomorrow. That's, of course, today in Adelaide. That was David Spears, ABC's political lead and host of Insiders, speaking yesterday to Nikolai Bailhartz on Drive. Love to hear from you on voluntary assisted dying by telehealth. 1300 222 891 is the number. Coming back to plastics, Gail says, well, then you go to supermarkets, putting out all the cheap, crappy plastic toys to hook buyers in. Gail, I know. I saw that recently when I went to the supermarket. You do wonder why we are producing so much plastic when we know how bad it is for us. But anyway, that's the way of the world. Deb Tribe with you on 891 ABC Adelaide. Stay tuned for a chance to win a big red beanie sometime before 8 o'clock this morning. This is Bernard Fanning, and wish you well.

from 2005, Bernard Fanning, of course, the ex-front man of Powderfinger, and Wish You Well. Deb Tribe with you this morning on 891 ABC Adelaide. Thanks to David in Gilberton, always on his music, saying a couple of songs I think you'll enjoy. The Midnight Mystery Club. I've never heard of that band. They are True Love and the Richest Man in the World. This song is something special. Oh, David, I will always, as I do, take a look. Thank you very much for the recommendations. Love to hear from you this morning on any of the issues that we're talking about. Phone line 1300 222 891, text line 0467 922 891.

0: Just on voluntary assisted dying, this person says, Compass this week had Andrew Denton discussing the issue. The telehealth option wasn't for the whole process, just to avoid a very ill person having to travel from a rural and remote area for the final step. At least that was my understanding. Worth a watch, says Sue from Hallett Cove. Thank you, Sue. Really appreciate that very much. And Gabriel from Athelstan says, what would happen to survivors and would they be eligible for the life insurance of the deceased? These are questions to be answered, but thanks for your texts on it. If you like the idea of the wind in your hair as you crash through the waves on a sailing ship, we'll find a way it can become a reality for you before 8 o'clock. Here's the news.
1: If it's being talked about in your community,
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3: ABC News with Sophie Holder. Good morning. A prominent ecologist has welcomed the release of the peer-reviewed investigation into potential drivers of the state's harmful algal bloom, 5 months since the preliminary results were made public. The report found 3 main factors contributed to create favourable conditions for the bloom to develop, such as nutrient-rich floodwaters from the 2022-23 River Murray flood, a marine heatwave, and record coastal upwelling between 2023 and 2024. Ecologist Faith Coleman says there's plenty of learnings that can be taken away from the report.
4: It is a good technical report. I'm looking forward to seeing a huge pile of data to go with it, rather than just the dot points. That would be great, and I'm sure that they will be pursuing it as far as technical presentations and scientific papers.
3: South Road is temporarily closed near Marlston this weekend. The road closed between Richmond Road and Anzac Highway last night and will reopen at 5 a.m. on Monday. Detours will be in place for all road users, pedestrians and cyclists, and bus services operating along the closed area will be temporarily diverted. South Road will remain open for access to businesses with assistance from on-site traffic control. The closure will allow for works as part of the Torrens to Darlington project. The final day of Labor's 50th National Conference is set to be dominated by a fiery debate over Middle East policy. Here's National Affairs correspondent Jane Norman.
5: The 3-day conference in Adelaide has been a largely subdued affair, with almost every policy argument settled behind closed doors. Dozens of amendments to the party's national platform have passed, including a beefed-up position on gambling, a push for state-owned renewable energy projects, and extending compulsory super to under-18s. Today could prove more fiery, with Middle East policy up for debate. Labor has already strengthened its language on Israel in its national platform, but MP Ed Husic is leading a push for the party to go further. Jane Norman, ABC News, Adelaide.
3: Heading overseas, US President Donald Trump insists Iran wants to make a peace deal with Washington, despite the two sides continuing to exchange military strikes. The United States has struck targets across Iran, reaching as far as the Caspian Sea, continuing almost 2 weeks of consecutive strikes. Iran's retaliated with missile and drone fire against American bases and allies across the region. It comes after Mr. Trump threatened major military punishment for Tehran and its Houthi allies in Yemen for extending the war to a second shipping choke point at the entrance to the Red Sea. The US president still maintains a diplomatic solution can be reached.
6: There's a military exit where we just keep going just the way we are, and we can even make it a heavier dose, and it's knocking out everything they have. Or there's a smarter strategy, and that's you make a deal. And they want to make a deal. I just don't think they're ready yet, but they do want to make a deal. Sometimes they don't want to say they want to make a deal. They want to be the tough guys, but they do want to make a deal.
3: In sport, Australia's enjoyed a dream start to the swimming program at the 2026 Commonwealth Games, with Jenna Forrester claiming 2 medals on the first night of competition. Jessica Stewart is in Glasgow.
7: It has been a triumphant evening for Australia swimmers in Glasgow. Lani Pallister kicked off the gold rush with a sub-4-minute swim to win the 400-metre freestyle, but it was the bronze medalist in that race, Jenna Forrester, who provided the story of the day so far, returning to the pool less than an hour later to claim gold in the 200-metre backstroke. Jenna Jones was also victorious in the women's S13 100-metre freestyle, while Hani Watson won bronze in the power of powerlifting, backing up her effort from 2022.
3: Back home and in the AFL, Fremantle's taken another step to securing the minor premiership with a 70-point win over the Eagles in the Western Derby. The match was close early with 5 goals apiece at half-time. However, the Dockers turned it on after the break, kicking 11 goals to 1 in the second half. Meanwhile, Geelong's recorded a crucial 20-point win over Melbourne to stay in the hunt for an AFL finals spot. Taking a look at South Australia's weather for today, patchy morning frost about the northern agricultural area, Flinders District and parts of the pastoral districts. Showers extending over the southern agricultural area during the morning, then becoming isolated during the evening. Chance of an isolated shower about the northern agricultural area. Port Lincoln, showers 16. Port Pirie, shower or 2, 14. Remark, cloudy 15. Mount Gambier, showers and 15. Adelaide, showers a top of 16. It's currently 10 degrees. Tomorrow, a shower or 2, 16. Monday, a shower or two and 17. Tuesday, shower or two, 15. ABC News.
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0: Good morning. Welcome to the weekend. It looks like there is a little bit of light slowly entering our state in a very cloudy sky this morning. Deb Tribe with you through until 10:30. Well, if you love the sea and you've dreamt of sailing across the seas on a tall ship, I know my father certainly did, well, you can make that dream come true with a cadet ship on One and All. We'll discover how you can do that before 8 o'clock this morning. We'll take a look back at the week that was here on 891 ABC Adelaide. And I have a big red beanie to give away in this next 25 minutes. So stay tuned for that cue to call. And when you hear it, call in on 1300 222 891, and a big red beanie might be yours. There'll be two more opportunities in the program this morning to win a big red beanie. One at 9:30 for our Saturday Film Club, where we are looking at The Wizard of Oz, which is a pretty remarkable film. I love it. Love to hear from you what your experiences were when you first saw it, whether you've watched it very often. Love to hear from you. Love to hear from you for any reason at all. So 1300 222 891, the phone line, text line 0467 922 891. Of course, we'll catch up with Sophie Thompson ahead of Saturday Talkback Gardening. And I've also, I should say, got a big red beanie to give away in the Saturday quiz as well. We were talking about climate and the inaugural Adelaide Climate Action Week, which happens from Monday. And this texter says, it's a farce, maybe a scandal, that South Australia can claim that plastics are banned in this state. Just one case of a necessity. Apart from bakeries, where can bread be bought unwrapped? And this texter comes from a different perspective, says, we should call out all those fools who lampoon climate change. Pauline Hanson, Barnaby Joyce, the National Party, Sky News, all thumb their noses at our planet's most dire issues. And we're also talking about the Commonwealth Games with our correspondent, Bill McDonald. And Australia has had a pretty amazing start, 13 medals in the tally already, 6 out of 9 gold in the pool. And Megs in Mount Barker has a comment on that. Good morning, Megs.
12: Good morning, Deb. Yes, I get a bit cross about comments about the Commonwealth Games being outdated and irrelevant. This event brings 74 nations together. That's hardly irrelevant. And sport brings different cultures together. Friendships are made between these cultures. And don't we need this in today's world? Where, yeah. I do get really cross when I hear these comments. Such people don't have to follow it; they don't have to watch it. And athletes who have worked so hard to take part in this event, to hear comments such as they're irrelevant. It just makes my blood boil.
0: Yeah, Megs is picking up on an earlier text that I read out. I really hear what you're saying about unifying events. We need them more than ever now, don't we? You know, I think the World Cup showed that. You could see everybody getting along really well. We need those events where people feel that they are part of something together these days.
12: Yes, absolutely.
0: Great point, Megs. Thanks so much for calling in.
12: Thank you. Bye.
0: Thank you. The number is 1300 222 891. Always love you to have your say in the morning. And always love to hear from South Australia Police, who are consistently kept busy looking after us. Senior Constable Scott James joins us this morning. Good morning, Scott.
11: Morning, Deb.
0: Now, we start with an arrest on a construction site in Adelaide.
11: Yeah, so just after 1 a.m. this morning, police responded to an alarm activation at a premises under construction on Shannon Place in Adelaide. Patrols responded and cordoned off the site to commence a search with PD Hector, who was called in to help out there. Officers heard noises inside before locating a suspect on the first floor of the multi-storey building. He was found in possession of a backpack that contained a small amount of drugs, as well as bank cards and two sets of car keys that police do suspect are stolen. So he was arrested and charged with being unlawfully on premises, unlawful possession, possessing housebreaking implements and possessing some drugs there. He was refused bail and he'll appear in the magistrate's court on Monday.
0: Mm, yes, well, you don't look around a construction site for no reason, do you?
11: Absolutely not.
0: You had a crash at Medindi and there was a drink driver involved?
11: Yeah, so just after 7 p.m. Last night, police were called to Nottage Terrace after a Hyundai sedan crashed into a parked car. The driver sustained

0: Both vehicles were towed from that scene, and he was a 40-year-old man from Greenacres, reported for drink driving, issued with a 12-month loss of licence, and he will see the courts at a later date.
1: Okay, and finally, a driver hit a parked car at South Plympton.
0: Yeah, so just before 10:20 p.m. last night, emergency services were called to Crossroad at South Plympton following reports that a gold Mazda collided with a black Mazda, which was parked. The collision caused the gold Mazda to flip onto its roof. The 79-year-old woman from Hove was taken to hospital for treatment of her injuries, which police do not believe are life-threatening. South Road was closed for a short time whilst patrols managed the scene. However, that's now reopened and investigations are continuing. And we're just asking anyone that may have witnessed it who's not yet spoken to police just to contact Crime Stoppers on 1-800-333-000.
1: Thanks for that. And there is a bit of information in relation to South Road today. Can you tell us about that, please, Scott?
0: Yeah, so we just put something out on our Facebook this morning. Just South Road at Marlston is closed just for the Torrens to Darlington work. So that's from 8 p.m. last night, and it will go through till 5 a.m. Monday morning. Detours are in place for road users, pedestrians and cyclists. There is some access for residents which will be maintained by the local roads and bus services along that stretch between Richmond Road and Anzac Highway will be temporarily diverted during that closure. So there will be some detours there in place, so just follow directions from the traffic management and people down there directing people. And there just more information can be located at the Torrens to Darlington web pages and links on our Facebook page as well.
1: Great. Well, thank you for letting us know that. Hope you have a quiet weekend, Scott.
0: Thanks, Deb, you too.
1: Thank you. Senior Constable Scott James from South Australia Police. So keep that in mind if you're intending to travel anywhere down South Road with those detours in place. Just coming back to the issue of climate change and plastics, this texter says bread can be bought unwrapped from Baker's Delight. I've certainly seen it in other places as well. And Stephen in Toorak Gardens is paying me out for saying incredible. Says it's incredibly pleasing to hear that the incredible climate group will be incredibly incredible. Incredibly, it's incredible. Stephen, I did say there was an incredible amount of work done. If I use that word again, I apologise. I'm just talking. I'm standing here talking without a script, so sorry about that if I said incredible too many times. At 17 minutes to 8, let's take a look back at the week that was here on 891 ABC Adelaide.
2: Breakfast with Sonia Feldoff and Jill Schiller.
3: Eric Phillips, the fourth Australian in space and the first human being to go directly over both poles in his space flight. Eric, being weightless for the first time, I mean, can you ever prepare for that?
4: Well, interestingly, no, you can't really. But once we're injected into space, you notice that weightlessness pretty fast because the ends of our seatbelts are floating up above us. And then Chun, our mission commander, released our zero-G indicator, which was a polar bear with an emperor penguin necklace around its neck, you know, symbolic of the polar regions. And it's just floating there in the space of the capsule. And it's like, here we are. And then, of course, we can't wait to get out of our seats and start floating around.
2: Mornings with Rory McLaren.
5: Louisa Grundy, give us a sense as to how many different versions of Monopoly there are kicking around now.
6: Oh my goodness, in Australia there's over 40.
5: 40?
6: Yes, we have done Monopolies for the major cities, so a few of your listeners may be familiar with the one we did for Adelaide 10 years ago. And then we've done a few regional editions as well over the past 12 or so years.
5: So when we think about Onkaparinga, how does it qualify?
6: Yeah, so we have people that recommend their region, you know, a lot of local pride and Monopoly lovers. So we had a few people put forward for Onkaparinga, and it had been a while since we'd done a South Australian edition. So it was about time. And also, it was my first time visiting South Australia and I wanted to visit. So, yeah.
2: Afternoons with Jo Laverty.
7: I love rice pudding. I love rice pudding.
8: Yes, and the Greek way of rice pudding, risogalo, is just such a delicious twist. But even poached rhubarb or maybe some marmalade on top of your rice pudding, all delicious things that you can use to enhance your sweet rice.
7: It can be so bland, but it could be so exciting at the same time, Alice.
8: Chefs and cooks like Ottolenghi, what they do really well is plant seeds of ideas. And the idea of adding bay leaves into your rice cooker or popping a block of feta in there to bake in. Think about all of your spice mixes that are in your pantry. Use them when you're cooking your rice via the absorption method and the flavours that you can infuse, just sprinkling in a few teaspoons of spice into your rice.
2: Drive with Nikolai Bailharts.
9: Matt Larwood is the

0: Yeah, the city of Prospect, 13 stories high though. Why does it need to be 13 stories instead of 5 or 8?
1: A 5-story development will just break even. It won't give us the money that we need to do all the things that we need to do around that space. And so I want to go as low as we can to generate the revenue we need to do the work the community's told us to do. So one of the reasons that the height we're considering is because we want to put underground car parking. We don't want to chew into the green space that we're creating. We don't want to chew into the public room, which is going to receive a significant update. But with the modelling that we've done, we're looking at around 500 additional car parks. Some of those will be directly related to the buildings, but some of those will be a net increase in car parks to the area.
2: Evenings with Spence Denny.
3: So 1:30 on Monday of next week in the afternoon, just after lunch, when you are the owner of a mobile phone, how do you need to react to what you've just experienced, if at all?
4: Everyone's getting an alert from the government, and it's part of a government test called OSS Alert, which they've been dabbling with pockets of tests around the country for a couple of months now, but this is a massive nationwide test. So in the event of an emergency, this is to send the alert directly to a phone. You can't really ignore it. There'll be one of those annoying alert sounds that emergency systems are known for, and you'll also get a notification. How you respond is it'll pop up with a message on your screen. You should just be able to dismiss it. It's a test, so if something's happening in Adelaide or something's happening in Sydney, if there are different instructions, you'll be given different instructions relative to where you are.
5: Monday's emergency alert. New housing in Prospect, twists on rice pudding, a monopoly for Onkaparinga, and the fourth Australian space explorer, Eric Phillips. Just a few of our stories on 891 ABC Adelaide this week. It is 13 minutes away from 8 o'clock. 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It's 1300 222 891.
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5: Great to be with you on this Saturday morning. Hope it's going well. And yes, that was the cue to call for a big red beanie. Amanda from Craigburn Farm was first cab off the rank. Good morning, Amanda.
9: Good morning. How are you?
5: Very well, thank you. Now, all you have to do is answer our Everything Adelaide quiz about a famous place or person. And this is about a person. What was the first name of Colonel Light? Was it A, Matthew, B, William, or C, Edward?
9: B, William.
5: Yay, it was William, Colonel William Light. He surveyed Adelaide in 1830.

0: with a friend from Adelaide to Port Victoria and jumped aboard Viking, one of the beautiful tall ships in Port Victoria in 1948, and headed off on an amazing adventure. And there is nothing like sailing in a ship with sails, with climbing the mast, going into the crow's nest, dealing with everything that you have to do to keep those beautiful ships ploughing through the waters. And if that appeals to you, you may want to apply for a 2026 cadetship with One and All. To tell us more, we are joined by the Executive Officer, Annie Roberts. Good morning, Annie.
1: Good morning, Deb.
0: Now, this is an amazing opportunity. Tell us what's involved in a cadetship and who can apply.
1: So the cadetship is open to anyone that's over 18. So it could be new school leavers, or it could be someone looking to change a job career. But basically, it's a 12-month program to learn the craft of getting into the maritime industry. So it's a fully funded placement. So and we're very fortunate this time round, we've actually got a voyage to start off with. So we're looking to take on 24 candidates, and through that voyage that we have in August, we will choose 8 candidates to move forward into the 12-month program.
0: Where's the voyage?
1: Well, but as we say, where the wind takes us. So we leave Adelaide and we go out to sea for 6 days, and it's really about immersing oneself into, you know, ship life in terms of what happens on deck and experience how we, you know, we sail 24/7. It's not like we just sail, drop anchor and all go to bed and then get up the next morning. This is really how a working ship lives and breathes and copes with the elements of the day or the week in this case. So it's really having that taste of the salt to sort of go, this is really what I want to do, or, you know, this is something I've never thought about, but I have wondered, how do you get into the maritime industry? It's something that doesn't really get spoken about, and this is really what One and All's been trying to do for the last 5-6 years, is build up our cadetship program, and we've been doing it quite successfully. This year, we're very fortunate we won a very big grant that we could actually elevate and create a larger foundation to get this going and take in more candidates for this next 12-month program. So we are quite excited.
0: Yeah, well, it's an incredible thing. If you've ever been on a tall ship, it's unlike any other experience on the water, isn't it?
1: Oh, absolutely. It's I'm very fortunate in my job. While I'm the EO for One and All, I do get to have the chance to go out and sail, and I do some voyages from not all of them, but from, you know, selective ones during the year, as well as the day sails. And it's just amazing to see how people's eyes just open up and see this very, very different experience. From, we do land very well as humans, but not everybody gets a chance to go to sea. So having this amazing opportunity to be out in the water, see dolphins, if you're sailing at night, the stars or the weather or what, you know, it's just so different from land. And that's the amazing thing, that, you know, we want to get more people into our industry, because at the end of the day, there is a shortage, there are jobs going. So it's, as I said, it's not an industry that really gets spoken about. They're starting, the educators at schools are starting to see this industry, but we really want to help facilitate that with people to get into the maritime industry. So in the 12 months, they come out, after 12 months, they are job ready. They've got their, what we call their coxswain's ticket. So that's the minimum entry to get into the industry. So it means that you can drive a vessel up to 12 metres with passengers. So it's not a boat licence. This is really more in depth about what we offer. It's very hands-on, so you'll learn everything about sailing on the One and All, and also helping the maintenance day. So it's not just the glory part, it's also the nitty-gritty part of seeing how the ship works mechanically. And we have a fantastic ship's manager, Beck, who leads everybody through the whole program. And, you know, and they get involved in some of our long voyages, short voyages, day sails and everything else that in between. So yeah, it's very varied in terms of their skilling that they get.
0: And there's a pathway to so many different things. Captain, deck crew, shipwright, harbour master, marine engineer, sea rescue, rigger, deckhand, tour guide, of course, which is really important, and marine technician. So how do people apply, Annie?
1: So at the moment, the applications are open on our website. And so it's just a matter of applying online. They do need to get their applications in by the 3rd of August. So we're in the last stages of application. So we've got about a week to go. And once we got all our applications,

0: questions through. We'll go and read all of those, and then we'll get in contact with the 24 successful candidates. They'll be invited to come on this voyage, and then through that process, we'll go through and handpick the 8 cadets that we wanted them to move through to the next round in terms of having this 12-month program with us.
1: Fantastic. We'll do it because the cadetships close on the 3rd of August at 5 p.m. So you've got another week or so if you are interested. Thanks for telling us about it this morning, Annie, and I hope you get lots of nominees.
0: Absolutely. Thanks, Deb. Thanks,
1: Thank you.
0: everyone.
1: Thanks, Annie Roberts, Executive Officer of One and All. Getting a text on wrapping paper. Christopher says, bread that's not wrapped is unhealthy. The food is not protected. A good way to get food poisoning. And some blowback on what I had to say just a moment ago about William Light. Nonna has joined from us from the Royal Geographical Society. Now, William Light did not design Christchurch, Nonna.
2: No, he didn't. It's Nona. He died. William Light died in 1839, and Christchurch wasn't settled till 1850. But there are great similarities because I understand, and I don't know the name of the person, but somebody who worked with Light laid out Christchurch.
1: Okay.
2: And the differences.

0: We had diagonal roads going off, like Port Road and I don't know, Northeast Road and Greenhill Road. They all went off from the corners. But in Christchurch, those diagonal roads went off from the central square in the middle, which created all sorts of problems for intersections and traffic lights in later years. So, and you probably know that we were supposed to have a canal up the middle of Port Road. That's why
1: I
0: Port Road
1: know.
0: is so wide. Well, Christchurch has it halfway. There's a canal going up from the estuary halfway up Lynnwood Avenue. So there are a great many similarities.
1: Yeah, that is incredible. Well, Nona, thank you very much for setting us straight on that. It's really good to know. And I still, whenever I drive down Port Road, imagine what it would have been like with a canal running down. Now, of course, there are so many works and all sorts of things there, it would be impossible. But yes, I thought maybe that they'd put a tram down there one day instead of a canal, but that hasn't happened either. But
0: No.
1: look, really
0: Can I
1: interesting.
0: just also say we in the Library of the Royal Geographical Society, which is in the old Mortlock Chamber of the State Library,
1: One of the best
0: we have a
1: libraries in the
0: lot.
1: world.
0: Yeah, we have a lot of Colonel Map, Colonel Light's maps, and one particular one that he did that's got a lot of his notes written on it. So we do have a lot of interesting material about Colonel Light.
1: Brilliant. Well, look, that
0: And
1: is fantastic.
0: we have a sword of his. We have all sorts of relics and things, as well as maps and beautiful books.
1: So get to the Mortlock Library and have a look at those wonderful, incredibly important historic items that are there in that possession. Thank you, Nona. Really appreciate it. And Penelope from Aldgate sent a text through on exactly the same issue. Time to say hello to Sophie Thompson. Hello, Sophie.
2: Good morning, Deb, and good morning, listeners.
1: So much to talk to you about this morning, but one of the big things we will be talking about on Talkback Gardening after 8 o'clock, of course, is native plants.
2: Absolutely. Now is the perfect time to get planting. So we're going to talk to Trees for Life on, the whole concept of the fact that we can get involved. Even if you live in a courtyard, you could get involved with planting trees and supporting habitat and increasing biodiversity. So many great

0: You can text your comments, but we do love callers. Your comments can come through on 0467 922 891. David at Panorama on the text line says, Nonna is extremely knowledgeable on William Lai as a librarian in the Royal Geographic South Australia Society, which has a display of his equipment. Thank you, David. Also, later in the program, two more chances to win a big red beanie. All you have to do is call in with your memories of the Wizard of Oz or play the Saturday quiz and you might win yourself a beanie.
1: If it's being talked about in your community,
2: it's about vehicles and we need to make sure that we can provide really safe and easy access to people who are living in those areas for who that's home as well.
1: It's on 891 ABC Adelaide.
3: ABC News with Sophie Holder. Good morning. SA's Minister for Primary Industries says their report into the likely drivers of the state's harmful algal bloom is the most comprehensive to date. The peer-reviewed research found multiple environmental factors likely contributed to the emergence and spread of the bloom, which was first detected in March 2025. Preliminary findings were released earlier this year, but Minister Claire Scriven says there were processes which needed to be finalised before the full report could be released.
4: Needed to go to the algal bloom task force and be analysed by my office and that task force. I think in estimates I was asked, would it be released before the end of the year? And I said, yes, well, here we are before the end of July.
3: Senior ministers are scrambling to settle an internal fight over Middle East policy as Labor prepares for the final day of its national conference in Adelaide. Here's National Affairs correspondent Jane Norman.
5: Labor has already strengthened its language on Israel in its national policy platform with additional sections opposing illegal settlements and settler violence. But MP Ed Husic wants the party to go further, agitating for a debate on the conference floor today. So far, the three-day conference has been a largely subdued affair, with almost every policy argument settled behind closed doors. Dozens of amendments to the party's platform have passed, including a beefed-up position on gambling, a push for state-owned renewable energy projects, and extending compulsory super to under-18s. Jane Norman, ABC News, Adelaide.
3: A group of elders

0: regional corporation. Community councils based in every township across the region would become the primary decision makers, a system designed to ensure local priorities were not sidelined. But the board has rejected the plan, labelling it absurd and totally improbable in every aspect. The state government says it has no plans to repeal the legislation. Heading overseas, US President Donald Trump says he still believes a diplomatic solution can be reached with Iran, despite ongoing military strikes between the two countries. The United States has continued targeting sites across Iran, with attacks reportedly reaching areas near the Caspian Sea. Iran's responded with missile and drone attacks targeting American bases and allies across the region. Mr. Trump says talks with Iran are continuing and remains confident a peace agreement can be reached.
1: Look, we're talking to them right now. I think they're getting more and more serious as the days go by, for maybe the obvious reason. We're locked and loaded and ready to go, but we're talking to them. So I think while we're talking, we'll see what comes of it.
0: Taking a look at sport, Australia's experienced a dream start to the Commonwealth Games with the green and gold, claiming 6 gold medals on the first official day of competition. Jess Stewart is in Glasgow.
2: Australia's men's and women's relay team concluded a dream opening night for the Dolphins, with both quartets romping to victory in the 4x100 metres freestyle relay events. That came after Jenna Forrester had triumphed in the 200 backstroke less than an hour after claiming bronze in the 400 freestyle, in which Lani Pallister had kicked off the Australian gold rush. Para swimmers Luke Safi and Jenna Jones also claimed golds, while outside the pool, Harney Watson won bronze in para powerlifting, and Australia's men finished third in the team artistic gymnastics event.
0: Back home and having a look at the AFL, Fremantle's taken another step to securing the minor premiership with a 70-point win over the Eagles in the Western Derby. Meanwhile, Geelong's recorded a crucial 20-point win over Melbourne to stay in the hunt for an AFL finals spot. Taking a look at the state's weather today, patchy morning frost about the northern agricultural area, Flinders District and parts of the pastoral districts. Showers extending over the southern agricultural area during the morning, then becoming isolated during the evening. A chance of an isolated shower about the northern agricultural area. Port Lincoln, showers 16. Port

0: site yet, but anyway, we can garden in any weather as long as it's not pouring with rain or pelting us with absolutely boiling weather. So winter is a good time to plant natives, Sophie.
1: Well, it is. Actually, winter is a great time to plant most things in your garden. But if you're thinking, look, I'm interested in this whole idea of, you know, increasing habitat, planting for the birds, the bees, the butterflies, you know, and I might have limited space to do it, or I want to do something proactively to help the environment, now is a great time to get planting. And we're actually going to talk to Trees for Life, who run lots of volunteer programs. So even if you don't have a patch to plant, you could get involved and do your bit to help, you know, help our environment, which needs some support.
0: Yeah, it does indeed. Now, Sophie, I was very excited to see on social media that you have completed your Royal Show garden design.
1: Absolutely. And it's a bit, I'm a bit late sharing it, but it doesn't mean that I haven't been working on it. And so this year it's called Grow, All Gardens Great and Small. And it's actually a similar concept to what we just discussed. Whatever size it is, you can do your bit to help with biodiversity, grow food, help with food security. So this year it's broken into three sections. My normal 12 by 6 display is going to have a

0: tipped from low to moderate again. So we're moving back up. So just be aware of that in terms of your skin care and sun care. Around the state, patchy morning frost about the northern agricultural area, Flinders District and parts of the pastoral districts. Showers extending over the southern agricultural area during the morning, then becoming isolated during the evening. A chance of an isolated shower about the northern agricultural area and maximum temperatures generally below average. Northwest to southwesterly winds in the south, fresh at times near south coasts, and east to southeasterly winds in the north. In Broken Hill today, cloudy, no rain and 14 degrees. So Sophie is here and happy to take your calls on 1300 222 891. Just remember, Sophie's advice is of a general nature and shouldn't be taken as personal professional advice.
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0: And it's a very good morning to Marlene in Christie Downs. Marlene, thanks for joining us on Saturday Talk Back Gardening.
3: Hello, Sophie. I'm just ringing up about a young gum tree.
4: Okay.
3: It's about 3 metres tall and it's got dry patches on the leaves and they've been there for quite a while, and I thought with the rain, you know, with the water now, they would have gone. But I'm just wondering, do I leave it, or I don't want to throw anything, you know.
4: Yeah.
3: I just want natural remedy. Yeah.
4: So can you tell me, is the new growth fine? Is it the old leaves that's got this mark on it?
3: Well, yeah, I can only, it's quite tall now. So by looking up, I can see that the green, the top is still, seems all right, but it's halfway up, all these dry patches, like, and some look kind of clear, like paper thin.
4: Okay. So it's an interesting one, Marlene, because without seeing it, it's hard to know. But there are a number of insects that can chew on gum leaves and cause some brownishness and almost skeletonize them. So what you're describing might well be, you know, just a bit of insect damage on old leaves. So I wouldn't be worrying about it. If the new growth looks fantastic, you know, if the new growth looks healthy, those old leaves are going to drop over the course of 12 months anyway, because trees, you know, turn over their leaves. So I would simply leave it. If a leaf blows down, you know, no ladders, but, you know, if a leaf blows down and you can get to it, you could take it to somewhere like State Flora Nursery or Coromandel Native Plants. Both of those are, you know, on the south side of Adelaide, and they're native plant specialists, and they might be able to confirm that. But from what you've said, the fact that it's a bit see-through, I think it's probably one of the cluster-forming caterpillars that can, you know, sometimes when trees are little, they make a bit of a mess. As the tree grows bigger, it usually becomes less obvious. So I wouldn't be concerned at all, and I'd just, you know, let it be. If the new growth is good, that's fantastic.
3: Right, yeah, well, yeah, I can't see right up, but, you know, where I can see it has travelled up kind of.
4: Yep.
3: But I can't see any insects on it, so,
4: it's probably past damage.
3: Oh, okay. And you wouldn't take all the leaves off or anything, no.
4: No.
3: Just leave it.
4: Absolutely. Just leave it. Bear in mind that evergreen trees, well, we often don't remember this, but evergreen trees still lose their leaves, but they're lost sort of randomly over a period of, say, 12 months. So over a period of time, those damaged leaves will drop off and new leaves will come. I wouldn't be concerned at all about it, Marlene.
3: Okay, then. Thank you.
0: Thanks, Marlene. A bit of sense of relief there, I'm sure. Nina is in Port Hughes. Nina, good morning. You are growing a grevillea, but you're having a few problems?
5: Yes, good morning, Sophie and Deb. Yes, I've got a grevillea and it's doing well, but it's the leaves have gone yellow.
4: All over or...?
5: All over. Yeah. So I got some from the local plant society, native plant society, some EDDHA iron that I've mixed in some water and poured over it. I only did that a day ago. But

0: I was wondering, I want to also plant some standard grevilleas, but I understand from them that the soil here is because it's limey
1: Yes,
0: and
1: alkaline. Yep.
0: alkaline. It's very alkaline. I tested the soil and it was very alkaline. But I'm wondering, what can I do to prepare the soil so that I can plant grevilleas if I can't find any that are suitable for this area in the
1: Okay.
0: standard range?
1: Okay, so Grevillea standards are grafted on Grevillea robusta. So that's the sort of stem. And then they put the cultivar on the top. Now, a number of the cultivars are silver foliage suitable for coastal areas. So for a start, there will be varieties that are more tolerant of alkaline soil. And as far as what you could do, now I just bought a bag of this for myself. You can get hold of agricultural sulfur. Now, that's how you acidify soil. Now, it's just going to be helping to remediate it. It's never going to make it acid. And you simply sprinkle that around twice a year under mulch, and it's sort of a microbial interaction that causes that to change the pH of the soil. I'm out here on very alkaline soil, and I have a hedge of which maybe eight plants are really yellow. And so I'm simply going to put agricultural sulfur around under the mulch twice a year. Now, the iron you've got, you can actually do as a foliar spray. Iron chelates is often used, and that will help. That means the plant can absorb it through its leaves, but it doesn't change the underlying alkaline soil. So a combination of two, the agricultural sulfur on the soil and foliar spraying with iron would be ideal. And the other thing I would say is that if you're choosing local native plants, they are more adapted to your alkaline soil than, say, grevilleas that come from the East Coast. They might have bigger, showier flowers, but they're going to much prefer a neutral to acid soil. So local plants won't mind. And when you choose a standard grevillea, I would be going for one that's suitable for a near coastal location, and then it won't be affected.
0: Affected. So with the iron that I've got now, shall I put that on every couple of weeks?
1: You could do, as it's going to be a very slow thing. I think I'd probably take a photo of the plant now so you remember, and follow the recommendations on the label. As the weather's warming up, you might see some improvement. And if you did it at the start of winter, I'd think you wouldn't see much. But as we're warming up, I think over the next couple of months, you'll see it start to green up. It may not come all the way, but that's where I'd be doing the agricultural sulfur as well.
0: And the sulfur, is that

0: How did you like
1: It's
0: your
1: a powder.
0: steak?
1: It's a yellow powder. You can buy it from your nursery or garden center, and it comes in a packet or a bag, a small bag, and simply scatter it around, but it needs to be under the mulch.
0: Under the mulch, yeah. And the mulch, just use a woody mulch.
1: Yep, that would be ideal. Ideally, if all you've got is pea straw because you're on a farm, use that. But if you've got more of a woody mulch, that would be even better.
0: Yeah, okay. Thank you very much. I'll give that a go. Thank
1: All the
0: you.
1: best on beautiful
0: Thank
1: York
0: you.
1: Peninsula.
0: Thank you. And I must say, I love your show.
1: Good
0: Oh,
1: on you.
0: lovely, Nina.
1: Fantastic.
0: Yeah, I've learned so much from it.
1: Good on you.
2: Well, Sophie, having someone like you at our disposal for 90 minutes every Saturday and an hour every Sunday is amazing, Sophie. So don't waste it. Call in on 1-300-222-891. Lisa is in Witwatersrand. Lisa, forgive my ignorance. Where is Witwatersrand?
3: It's just about 10 minutes out of Balaclava.
2: Okay, beautiful. Okay. Now, you're ringing on behalf of a friend in Craigmore and you have a ponytail question.
3: Yes. She's got two ponytails planted in her back garden. They're not, really big ones, but on one of them, up one side of the trunk, it's growing all these little plantlets off of it. And we were just wondering, is that normal or?
1: It
3: Because
1: is
3: we.
1: actually. If you go
3: Oh.
1: into the botanic gardens around the
3: Yep.
1: main lake, on the I'm just trying to think of get my directions right, on the southern side of the main lake, there are some ancient ponytail palms, and they're actually sort of some of them are multi-stemmed and with other things coming off, and others have little babies that sort of come off that you can actually propagate. So without seeing your plant, they often have multiple growths. And even I have a friend that transplanted a whole lot from big ones. He's up in Queensland, but he transplanted a whole lot, and some of them got damaged. And where they got damaged, then they became quite bushy.
3: Okay, yeah, because I took five off of hers, and I've just put them in a pot together to see what they would do, and they're still alive. So,
1: Yep.
3: yeah, it's very
1: Well,
3: interesting.
1: so as we're going into the warmer weather, that would
3: Yep.
1: be fine. I wouldn't do it at the start of winter, but as we're warming up, that would be ideal. If you've got sometimes they'll have their own sort of roots already, and other times you're doing more of a cutting. But yes, no, they're amazing plants. And next time you are in the botanic gardens, the size of those ponytail palms, the bases of them, those huge swollen bases, they're just ginormous and certainly worth checking out.
3: Yep, okay. Thank you very much.
2: Thanks,
1: Good on
2: Lisa.
1: you.
2: Yeah, lovely to hear from you. 1-300-222-891 is the number.
1: And
2: Now,
1: I love the fact that we learn new places all the time, like Witwatersrand.
2: exactly. Witwatersrand, what a beautiful name it is as well. And yeah, ponytail. I had a beautiful ponytail, but I gave it to my parents, so that one's gone at the house that got sold. But it was massive. The
1: Yeah,
2: base
1: they
2: is just
1: can get.
2: incredible.
1: They are, nature's, well, they're nature's ornaments, and they can look fantastic even in, large bowls just for, and let them get ancient.
2: Yeah, they're absolutely beautiful plants. So good luck with that. Gardening notices. The South Coast Orchid Club of South Australia's winter show is on today from 9 until 4 and tomorrow from 10 until 4 at the Marion Warradale Uniting Church Hall on the corner of Township Road and Church Crescent in Marion. There will be two displays of orchids and a trading table with a variety of orchids. I won't even try to name them, but Cymbidium, is it Cattleya, Oncidium, Phalaenopsis, I always get that one
1: Phalaenopsis,
2: wrong. Australian native dendrobiums and many more. Fact sheets are available. Members are there to give advice. It's free and the hall has wheelchair access. So the South Coast Orchid Club of SA winter show today and tomorrow, 9 until 4 today, 10 until 4 tomorrow at the Marion Warradale Uniting Church Hall. And the next meeting of the Victor Harbour Garden Club is going to feature a talk on garden birds of the Fleurieu region, which should be fascinating to many, I'm sure. The speaker is Wendy Phillips from Fleurieu Birders, and visitors are welcome. That's Monday the 27th between 2 and 4 at Karakalinga House, 17 Torrens Street in Victor Harbour. And thank you to

0: Trevor, who sent through a text saying, this coming Wednesday is the 25th anniversary of the development of the Barossa Bush Gardens at Nuriutpa, and major celebrations are going to be held in October. So check out the Facebook site for further details. And Trevor, let us know. We'll make sure we publicise that in October. So just tell us what you're doing. If you'd like your gardening notice to be read out in Talkback Gardening, please just email to us all of the relevant details at adelaideweekends@abc.net.au. We'll be speaking to Patricia in North Adelaide and Diana from McGill in just a moment. It's 22 past 8.
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0: Let's head straight to North Adelaide. Now, Patricia, you're managing a monsteria plant that's becoming a bit of a monster.
5: It is. I'm not managing it. It's about 40 years old and it's huge.
6: Yep.
5: In a sheltered courtyard. But the branches or... stems are just growing, you know, way beyond the area where they should be. Can I cut them back? And if so, when?
6: Yep. And so when you say, if you were to cut them back, how much are you wanting to cut back? Like, are you wanting to cut a metre? Is it just one main trunk or is it multiple trunks?
5: It's multiple. One would be over a metre. Metre and a half. The others, some of them, the others are approaching a metre. Some of them are growing up, upright, and the longest one is actually growing out along ground level and then up.
6: Yeah.
5: You know, they're impeding the pathway and beginning to look untidy.
6: Absolutely. So monsteras are really hardy plants and you can simply cut them back and use those pieces you cut to make new plants or give them away to someone. So the thing, though, is I wouldn't do it till it's a bit warmer. So once we get to September, when it feels like the weather has warmed, then I would cut some lengths off. And if you end up pruning it so much that it's got no leaves left, it'll still respond, but you might do, if you've got the opportunity, you might cut a piece at a time, wait till it shoots up again, you know, wait till it gets new growth. But those pieces you cut off often have some aerial roots on them, you know, those funny things. And so you can actually, if you know someone that's got a garden that's all shady with big trees, that would be the sort of a plant that they could put in there and it would grow brilliantly for them. And they can simply just plant those cuts as long as it's done from spring onwards. So if you did it now, I mean, I know there are signs of spring out there, but it's still a bit cold. So it's wait till September onwards, even October might be better.
5: Oh, excellent. Thank you for that.
6: All the best with that, Patricia. Okay. And you'll be sharing those plants with someone else. So even if you don't have somewhere to give them, I mean, places like Unley Gardeners Plant Rescue and all of those will take them. But I'm sure even if you put pieces out on the footpath, someone will come along and know what it is and rehome it for you.
5: Oh, thank you so much.
0: Thank you, Patricia. Someone like me.
6: Half
0: of my garden is from picking up pieces that people have left out with a free sign on it.
6: Absolutely.
0: But I did actually prune my monsteria because it was getting out of hand only recently. And the bits I've taken off are still doing okay. But then again, the jasmine's about to bloom in my garden, so who knows what's going on. Just on ponytails, Sarah and Rob of Norwood say, love our ponytail up to roofline second story in the north courtyard. They've sent through a photo, Sophie. It looks absolutely magnificent. Now, Diana is in McGill. Now, Diana, you have got an indoor plant that's going brown. Good morning.
7: Hi there.
6: How are you going?
7: I'm fine, thank you. I met you, Sophie, at the show a few years ago, so
6: beautiful.
7: I'll definitely come and look at your installation. It was next door to my my nephew Craig's.
6: Oh, beautiful! I know. Yes. Okay. Good on you.

0: No worries. Yeah, now I've had my calathea in the same pot for 3.5 years. Mm-hmm. It was a 80th birthday present. I took it back to where it was bought, and the chap told me it's Adelaide water. Yep. So I got a filter jug. It made no difference. Every mm-hmm. leaf that comes out looks lovely, and then right at the point, sort of in about a couple of inches each side, goes brown.
1: Yep.
0: And it continues to go really like a dark brown. Yeah. And this fellow told me, oh, don't repot it till next October. Mm-hmm. Well, can I repot it? Because, I love it. It's got huge.
1: Yep.
0: And I want to keep it.
1: Okay. So that brown on the end of the leaf, can I say, in my office, I've just swung my chair around, I have two calatheas. They're the prayer plant, and they're really yep. interesting, and there are brown bits on some of their leaves. And two things cause it. One is the chemicals in mains water they don't like, but the other thing is they actually need quite a bit of humidity. And of all the indoor plants I've got, these are the ones that are probably almost the trickiest. So if you've got a squirter bottle, I would get a squirter bottle and squirt it, you know, when you think about it, when you're going past, give it a squirt. They actually like humidity. So the fact that you're not using mains water is a good thing. If people have access to rainwater, it's ideal for them. But it's the humidity that they want. And what happens in our houses, you know, in winter we have heating on and that's drying it out. And in summer we have air conditioning and that air movement's drying it out. So the humidity is important. Now, you might want to repot it, and maybe it does need to be repotted, but definitely not now because they are subtropical. And if you do any of those sort of more tender indoor plants now, they're not going to like you. They're not going to like the root disturbance. So I would wait till October and then you could repot it. But understand, you know, when you buy those little gorgeous glass squirter bottles from the garden centres, you know, and they're like the old floristry squirter that you put moisture on. That's what you need to sit by your plant, and then every time you walk past, you can give it a bit of a mist, and it will love you for it.
0: Oh, thanks so much for that. I'll do that.
2: Wonderful.
1: My pleasure. All the best, Diana. Love those plants.
2: Thanks, Diana. I'm sure many people will benefit from that call. Now, Daryl and Chris in Eden Hills say good morning and to all. Joining our kangaroo family, we now have Cookies, as the grandchildren call them, in our backyard, sitting in this instance with Boo the Owl. Boo the Owl is a beautiful wooden carved owl. Really appreciate the big red beanie ABC sent through last year in this weather. Thank you. And Catherine says, last weekend I replaced my eucalyptus trees in my garden at Goolwa. I took Sophie's advice that I had perhaps spoiled the first lot with fertiliser, so I have high hopes for these new trees bought from the lovely garden centre at Victor Harbour. Thank you very much, Catherine. And finally, this texter says, can you please ask Sophie, did I hear a few weeks ago that Sophie did a story on tiny homes in the Adelaide Hills? I can't seem to find it on Gardening Australia.
1: I did do a story. We filmed it, but it hasn't gone to air yet. So it will go to air. I can't remember I think it's towards end of October. It's going to be a segment on Gardening Australia, which is all about accessibility and affordability. And it will be really inspiring.
2: Wonderful. So that's something to look forward to. Thank you for your texts. The phone line to speak to Sophie and our very special guest who's joining us in just a moment, Mitchell Livingston, Seed Bank Manager at Trees for Life. If you've got a native question, is 1300 222 891, and the text line is 0467 922 891. It's 8:29.
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2: Hello, good morning. A hearty welcome to Talk Back Gardening. Good morning, Sophie.
1: Good morning, Deb, and good morning, listeners.
2: Sophie is here ready to answer your gardening questions on 1300 222 891. But we are joined by Mitchell Livingston. We'll introduce in just a moment from Seed. He's seed bank manager, I should say, at Trees for Life. And that's because winter's a good time to plant lots of things, but natives love it as well, Sophie.
1: Oh, absolutely. You know, and what happens is I just had this epiphany in the middle of the night the other day. I thought, oh, well, that's something I've got to get done by spring. And then I thought, my gosh, we've basically only got 1 month left.
2: Oh.
1: So what should we be doing? We should be planting. So a great opportunity while the weather's cooler, while there's still moisture in the soil, is to get out there and work out how you can increase the biodiversity around your patch. And how can you do that? By planting local native plants. And, you know, you might say, well, that's all very well, but I live in a balcony or I only have a small courtyard. And I've got nowhere to plant. Well, you can plant stuff in pots. You can also look at the verge, but obviously you need to counsel. You need to contact your council and find out their verge policy. But you know, everyone can make a difference. And Trees for Life is an amazing organisation which gives you the opportunity to contribute on a bigger scale, even if you live in a balcony.
2: Exactly right. So if you've got a question about natives, call in on 1300 222 891. I'll have a couple of ABC gardening magazines to give away later as always. Let's introduce Mitchell Livingston, who is seed bank manager at Trees for Life. Mitchell, good morning. Thanks for joining us.
5: Good morning. Morning, Sophie. Morning, Deb. Thanks for having me on.
2: Great to have you on. And before we get into your top plants for planting right now in terms of natives, tell us what your role is as a seed bank manager, Mitchell.
5: Yeah, so to sum it up, I have to make sure that we have all the native seeds from bushland around the state that we need to grow all of the native plants for all our restoration programs. So it's a lot of fun, and we collect the seeds and store them for when we need them so that we can grow plants every year that we need to put back into the environment.
1: So Mitchell, can I just hop in here? Trees for Life do lots of contract work.
5: Yes.
1: Do lots of caretaker work. So I have a friend that's involved in one of your projects, and she goes there, you know, once a week and volunteers and helps. So how can people get involved, not only in planting in their own garden, what are some of the bigger projects?
5: Yeah, so the great thing is we have so many ways for people to be involved. So I think what you were mentioning there, that's our Bush for Life program. So we have over 200 Bush for Life sites around the state, and that's where you can volunteer with us, get trained in bush care, and then look after a patch of remnant bushland that's close to you, and you can be a site carer for that patch. And often that involves the controlling of invasive weeds and sort of looking after it, and it can be really amazing to see the difference consistent effort from volunteers can make in a patch of bushland. But we've also got great ways for people to be involved. If you do have a bit of garden, you can be a volunteer grower for us for our tree scheme, and you can actually grow plants that will go to landowners that have ordered them. And we've got lots of other volunteering opportunities as well. So like you said, you're not off the hook if you've got a balcony or a small garden. Everyone can make a difference.
1: Absolutely. So, and, you know, I've filmed a fabulous story with a number of backyard growers in a, you know, neighbours that were growing to support projects, and that the feeling of contribution people get and being valued is absolutely fantastic. But let's go back. If someone's got a little patch of garden and they wanted to add a couple of local plants to their garden, have you got some favourites?
5: I certainly do, but can I just say, to pick top five favourites is very difficult because we have such a fantastic range of native species in South Australia, and so many of them are perfect for your garden. So I've picked some favourites, but this is, you know, just a small amount of the great favourites that we have. But I'll just jump right in, and straight off the bat is flax lilies. So the botanical name of these is Dianella revoluta for the plant nerds out there. And these are a great plant for all sorts of gardens. They're quite compact. They've got sort of bladed, really attractive bladed leaves, and they've got these beautiful purple bluey flowers that come up in spring and summer. And yeah, I think every garden could probably squeeze a few of these in. They get between 50 centimetres, and if you include the flower spikes, maybe the biggest one I've ever seen is a metre tall. So they're these great little lilies that you can fit in your garden, and they're very, very hardy, very easy to take care of. They're

0: don't need much attention.
1: And they take some root competition, and best of all, they're beloved by the blue-banded bees. So
0: yeah, absolutely.
1: Their flowers are amazing. And what about if someone's got space for a shrub? Any favourites?
0: Yeah, well, I'm a personal big fan of the sticky hop bush. So the botanical name of that one's Dodonaea viscosa. That's a fantastic shrub, really good for screening. It prunes really well. It's a really big, bright green bush. Great if you don't quite have space for a tree, but you've got a couple of metres of height. I'd highly recommend sticky hop bushes. And, yeah, they're very hardy, very easy to take care of. Great for small birds. They love to, you know, yeah, play around in the dense foliage there. So, yeah, really, really recommend sticky hop bushes. And there's a few different varieties depending where you are.
2: And I might just jump in there. It's sticky hop with a P, not hot with a T. Bush. Yeah, great.
1: Another one, I just saw your list, and you've got Rigodia down there, which is one of the saltbush species. Now, I'm a huge fan of any type of saltbush, but Rigodia is a more manageable variety that people can trim beautifully in a normal-sized backyard, you know, and it's a fabulous silver foliage one.
0: Yeah, absolutely. I'm a massive fan of saltbushes and particularly Rigodias. There's lots of different varieties. So if you're in a coastal, sandier area, there's sort of some that grow better there and some that grow better in drier areas. They're fantastic understory and they're really good at growing underneath other plants. And they have sort of fleshy leaves, so they really create that sort of moist, decomposing understory layer, really good habitat for insects, and a lot of birds will come and eat the berries. And you could imagine if you were planting larger trees and shrubs, they would probably like to grow in amongst all this nice, wet leaf matter in the understory there. So they're a really important part of the garden. I think sometimes understory can get a bit overlooked when we're focusing on all the big flashy things. But yeah, a few Rigodias and other saltbush are fantastic. Yeah, really important part of the garden.
1: Absolutely. And now native lemon, well, we call it native lemongrass sometimes, but it's lemon-scented grass. That's a fabulous one. If you crush the foliage, it smells divine.
0: Yeah, absolutely. Yeah, there are so many great native grasses. It was quite hard to pick one, but you can't go wrong with lemon-scented grass. It's got this beautiful grey foliage. It's really striking. It's really good if you've got sort of a rocky or hilly area, and it just thrives. You know, it's very, very hardy. It's from some of the drier parts in the state, and it's just absolutely, yeah, easy to take care of and smells awesome.
1: Absolutely. Now, with spring, you know, just around the corner, there's lots of signs of spring. I've got some wattles in my garden, and they are looking they're just coming in. Well, they're flowering at the moment and looking gorgeous. And you've got a wattle on this list. So tell us about the one that's your favourite.
0: Yeah, so today I've picked golden reef wattle. There are so many different types of wattles, but this one is particularly lovely. It's got these thin branches, almost look a bit like a wreath, and these awesome yellow flowers that come through in spring and summer. And, yeah, it's a really spreading ornamental wattle. You can prune it however you would like. It's sort of a small shrub. And if you watch closely when it flowers and then when it seeds, the seed pods are really funky looking. They look like the little fusilli pasta. They're really quite funny looking. So, you know, that's my seed bank manager eyes on it. But, yeah, a really, really beautiful wattle. And if you want to just get a burst of yellow in late winter and spring when those flowers come through, highly recommend.
2: And yellow is a good colour for our attracting into our garden insects and the like, isn't it, Sophie?
1: Absolutely. And, you know, the wattles just bring cheer. And the other thing that we haven't even mentioned, you know, at this time of year, I just love picking a few sprigs of them and putting them in a vase. And that way you're bringing the cheer inside.
2: Absolutely beautiful. I can't agree more. We'd love your calls on natives. The phone line is 1300 222 891. Mark has called from Crafers. Good morning, Mark.
3: Good morning, all.
1: How can we help you, Mark?
3: I've got a Cognata Limelight. It's been a feature plant for about 20 years, and it's on its way out. I'm thinking about replacing it for the same, but I wouldn't mind some other options, other native options.
1: Okay, so for people that are listening, it's a beautiful type of acacia with very fine, slender foliage, and Limelight is a very popular one. Have you got any preferences, Mitchell? Would

0: Would you go the same again, or would you go something slightly different?
1: Well, if you wanted to pick a sort of a local variant, there's quite a few in the hills. But how big are you looking for it to get?
2: The current plant is about 3 to 4 meters wide by about two and a half high, and it's a stunning plant to look at, and I've got it as a feature plant looking out through my kitchen window. So yeah, I'm steering more to replacing it with a cognata, but yeah, thought of any other options that would stand out.
0: Mitchell, are you there?
1: No, just having a think. Yeah, no, to be honest, I think for something of that description, you may be better off sticking with what you've got. A lot of the ones we have in the hills, they're either sort of low shrubs or they're big trees when it comes to wattles. So if you're looking for that sort of mid-range, that might be and something that looks quite similar, I'd maybe stick with that. There's nothing wrong with having non-local native ones in your garden, but there are a good few native options. And yeah, we've got a plant list on the Trees for Life website. So if you just wanted to see what we offer in your Adelaide Hills area, just to get some ideas, I'd have a look there.
0: Thank you, Mark. Really appreciate that call, and hopefully you've got some good ideas there from Mitchell Livingston, Seed Bank Manager from Trees for Life, joining us this morning. Now, who else have we got here? Right, we have got some texts here for you to answer. What time of the year is best to spread sulfur for natives? February and August, or ... Mitchell?
1: Ooh, that's an interesting one.
0: So this was, I don't know if Mitchell heard, this was a lady who's planted a grevillea onto limestone soil on York Peninsula. So we'll, and it's gone very yellow. So we'll assume it's not a local native, because otherwise they would be more tolerant of the alkaline.
1: Yeah, I understand. Yeah, that is the thing. The local ones do tend to be a bit more tolerant. Yeah, no, I would probably, just off the top of my head, I would say springtime, but I'm actually not used to applying much sulfur to natives, generally speaking.
0: So I'm going to apply it to non-natives now while I've got moisture, and it goes under the mulch. So where I've got chlorosis, which is what she's talking about on some plants, because I'm on limestone, I'm going to put it on now under the mulch, and because there's moisture around, and if they're natives that are going to be watered, well, if it's in a garden and it's getting some water, you could do it now in sort of late winter going into spring, and again in autumn. Okay, no worries. Now, Marcella has called from Shido Park on 1300 222 891. Good morning, Marcella.
3: Oh, good morning, everybody. I've got a really quick question. I've just cleared up most of my front yard and about to plant. I just want all natives, and yeah, like Diane Ellis. Now I'm also interested in the sticky hop bush, but my big question is, can I still use the cardboard method? So plant the natives, then put the cardboard, and then put a mulch on the top of that. The reason why I'm asking is because I've still got that beautiful oxalis popping up everywhere.
0: Oh,
3: I love
0: yes.
3: it, you know, but
0: What a scourge.
3: yes.
0: So
1: Yeah, I can see why not, personally.
0: So can I say I use sheet mulching? So that process is what we call sheet mulching. It's where you put sheets of newspaper or cardboard down. And I still use it around native plants, anywhere I'm trying to keep weeds under control. Obviously, I've got 15 acres here that we're putting local native plants in, and I can't sheet mulch out in the paddocks. But certainly around the homestead where I'm putting local native plants in, I definitely sheet mulch because we're just trying to give the plants a head start over the weeds.
3: Yeah, that's right. Yes. Yes, thank you. And can I also use, well, I've already ordered and have got a heap of cottage mulch, and now I'm thinking maybe can I put something more coarser on the top of that?
0: So, well, that's sort of cottage mulch is great. So, if anything, I just use that, and when it breaks down, then I would put something coarser on. So, rather than put two lots of,

0: Emulsion. I think I'd just use one. And cottage mulch is a fine mulch. It's lovely in, sort of neater parts of your garden, but in the coarser mulch will last longer and won't break down as quickly.
1: Beautiful. Thank you so much for giving me advice. Thank you.
2: 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The number is 1-300-222-891. Joining Sophie Thompson this morning is our special guest, Mitchell Livingston, Seed Bank Manager from Trees for Life. 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
2: Joining us this morning is Mitchell Livingston, Seed Bank Manager with Trees for Life. And Mitchell, you've got some top tips for small gardens and balcony spaces as well.
6: Absolutely. Yeah, there are so many great native species that don't take up too much room. So you can definitely fit them in a small garden or a balcony. And one I would absolutely recommend to everywhere, no matter how small, would be the running postman. So this is a native that spreads along the ground flat, so it doesn't get very tall. And the good thing about it is that if you put it in a pot, it'll spread and hang over the edges. But it has these absolutely striking red pea flowers. It just looks fantastic. And you could fit it underneath existing plants in a container, in a pot, or even in quite a small area. So I'd absolutely recommend the running postman for small spaces.
0: Beautiful. And then, so that's got sort of those vibrant reddish flowers.

0: you've got the chrysocephalum, which is called an everlasting, and it forms a lovely dome of flowers with like a daisy flower that's beloved by lots of the beneficial insects.
1: Yeah, absolutely. And the name everlasting, the flowers will stick around for quite a while, even after they're sort of done pollinating. So you can enjoy them for a while, or you can cut them back to sort of keep it nice and compact. But these are a fantastic plant. They're very hardy. They're very delicate looking. You kind of look at them and go, how do you survive in the wild? But they do fantastic. And yeah, they're just a nice small plant, and they've got really nice grey foliage that contrasts with these yellow, really sort of cheerful yellow flowers that they have. So highly recommend it. And like you said, insects absolutely love them.
0: They do. And, you know, bear in mind, we're talking about supporting all sorts of creatures here, so from birds, bees, butterflies and beneficial bugs. Now, the next one is a really special one. I've actually got these planted in my orchard amongst all the other ground covers. And it's a really special plant. And I must admit, when I have events on and I see people walking near them or on them, I sort of cringe, but I don't tell them off.
1: No, that's fair enough. So these are chocolate lilies, and these are a fantastic species. They have these beautiful purple flowers. They come up, you'll notice them in springtime in reserves all around Adelaide, particularly in the hills. They'll just sort of be a blanket of purple flowers. They're quite small and they can fit in all sorts of areas, but something to be aware of is that they will go dormant in the late summer and then reshoot in winter. So if they do disappear for a little bit, don't be worried. They're coming back when the rain comes back. But yeah, once you've sown these and they seed, you've got them and they'll keep coming back. And they're a wonderful plant.
0: And they have this beautiful blue-grey foliage, so strappy, with these delicate little lavender flowers, as you said. The next one is an absolute champion ground cover. If you want to suppress weeds, it's amazing. So you've got one of the Myoporums mentioned as your favourite.
1: Yeah. So the people call it the creeping boobiella, Myoporum parviflorum. You would have seen it around. It gets planted a lot for, like you said, suppressing weeds. It's another one that runs along the ground. It's got these beautiful little white flowers that you notice a lot of insects coming onto, but it's a very, very hardy sort of ground cover plant. It can grow underneath other plants, like I said, to create that sort of moist layer. And it's another one that if you had it in a container or a pot, it will sort of droop over the edge and hang, but very, very hardy. There's a reason that they do get planted around. Yeah. Can't recommend them enough.
0: Absolutely. And your last favourite for a small space is something very precious.
1: Absolutely. Bluebells. So there's a few different species called Weilenbergias. And, they are such delicate little purple flowers. They're fantastic. They're really good at self-seeding, similar to the chocolate lilies. But they're just an absolutely stunning plant. They don't take up much room at all. Perfect for containers and little spaces. And to be honest, they're just beautiful.
2: Yeah, and we love those stunning looks. So there you go. If you've got a small garden or a balcony, lots of suggestions from Mitchell Livingston from Trees for Life. Now, we've got some questions. Firstly, on the phone line, Mark from Mansfield Park has a question. Hi, Mark.
3: Good morning. How are we?
2: Great, thanks.
3: I've just got a query. We've got a couple of lily pillies that we planted in our garden, and the heat waves that kind of came about in January really knocked them about. Mm-hmm. We're just wondering if there's any natives that'll grow about 4 or 5 metres high that would handle heavy clay that you could recommend.
0: Mitchell, what would your suggestion be?
1: Oh, so many things. The great thing about natives and a lot of the species we've talked about today is that they're very, very versatile. And can handle a lot of that. So a lot of the shrubs that we have, a lot of different types of acacias and some of the hot bushes, the dodonators, can handle clay really, really well. So it sort of depends if you're looking for something quite dense or if you're looking for those yellow flowers or a different kind of flower. If you're looking for something sort of visually similar to a lily pilly, potentially there's a few options of Myoporums. So the Boobiellas, there's a few different species of

0: those that look quite stunning as well. But yeah, certainly plenty of things that can handle clay. You're not limited in options there.
1: And ultimately, any of the local native plants are adapted to our local soils. And, you know, much of Adelaide is built on clay. And so if it's local to your area, it will be ideal. Now, one of the things you mentioned, Mitchell, is you have a tree list on the website. So if people want to know more about, you know, what you've talked about.
0: Yes, yeah, absolutely. So Trees for Life divides the state into 42 different zones. And we've got a list of plants that we offer in each of those zones. So it's a good guide. It doesn't contain everything that grows in your area, but it's a good guide on the types of plants that grow well in your area. And the ones on the list are ones that we have volunteers grow, so they are easy to grow as well. So you can find that on our website under the area about ordering seedlings, but I'd recommend that as a good starting point, a good guide, but also your local landscape board. They generally have on their website good resources about figuring out what plants are local to your area, because it can be confusing, you know, especially if you go to a plant nursery, there's all these interstate varieties and that sort of thing. So getting a bit of an idea beforehand is, really useful.
2: Excellent advice. Just some quick questions if we can get to them. Matt in Torrensville says, my morayas have been yellowing and dropping their leaves since last spring. I've corrected pH and added fertiliser and iron. Only half of them in a row have been affected. Full sun, well draining. Oh, well, that's more advice. Thanks, Matt. That's good. This person says, to care for Dianella, do we cut it right down at any time of the year?
0: My understanding is no. You can cut back the flower stem after it's done flowering and fruiting, but I've never seen, large-scale pruning of Dianellas. That being said, I don't think it would harm them, but I'm not sure it would give you much benefit in the long run.
2: Okay, well, look, there are too many questions to put to you, Mitchell, this morning, but I've got a few texts to read out. The Southern Hills, Rachel, says Acacia vinifu... Oh, help me here. Vernic... Help me.
0: Vanissiflua.
2: Thank you. Acacia vanissiflua. Of course, it's so obvious. Is a fabulous small wattle to about 2 metres at our place in the Southern Hills, says Rachel. Wendy at Para Vista says, I've grown for Trees for Life for over 30 years. It's very rewarding, especially meeting landowners when it's handover time. Trevor says, bush care programs for Trees for Life are a great way to support the environment and to meet fellow environmentalists of all ages and have interactions. And he's certainly very fascinated by that. And this texter says, you are an old scholar of Tatachilla Lutheran College, an amazing student in the Eco Sanctuary, a unique learning space for native plants and endangered marsupials. You're a wonderful student, and it's wonderful to hear your passion for native plants continuing through your role at Trees for Life. So that's lovely. And Kathy says, a reminder that Sunday is National Tree Planting Day. I volunteer for Friends of Cleland and we are planting 1,200 plants. So that's a great suggestion. Mitchell Livingston, a seed bank manager at Trees for Life. Just type in Trees for Life to find out the information that Mitchell's talking about. We will try and put your suggestions, Mitchell, in our 891 newsletter. So just subscribe to that and you'll get that next time it goes out. Just go to abc.net.au/Adelaide. Scroll down on the right-hand side and look where it says get the ABC newsletter. And if you give us your email, it will be yours. Mitchell, we'll have you back again. Thanks for joining us this morning.
0: Oh, thank you very much. Have a good day.
2: Thank you. Same to you. We'll get back into your general talkback gardening calls. Ring in on 1300 222 891. And coming up after the 9 o'clock news, we've got half an hour of talkback gardening, a couple of magazines to give away. And at 9:30, we are wanting to hear your memories of The Wizard of Oz. Do you remember where you first saw it? How it made you feel? Have you watched it many times since? You'll be able to win a big red beanie if you call in with your memories. But talkback gardening is what we're doing after the news with Sophie Holder.
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5: 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Good morning. SA

0: police say South Road near Marlston is closed and will reopen on Monday at 5 a.m. The road between Richmond Road and Anzac Highway closed last night, with detours in place over the weekend for all road users, pedestrians and cyclists. The closure will allow for works as part of the Torrens to Darlington project. Police Senior Constable Scott James says bus services in the area will be temporarily diverted during the closure, but there is some access for residents.
1: So there will be some detours there in place, so just follow directions from the traffic management and people down there directing people. More information can be located at the Torrens to Darlington web pages.
0: Senior ministers are scrambling to settle an internal fight over Middle East policy as Labor prepares for the final day of its national conference in Adelaide. Here's National Affairs correspondent Jane Norman.
2: Labor has already strengthened its language on Israel in its national policy platform with additional sections opposing illegal settlements and settler violence. But MP Ed Husic wants the party to go further, agitating for a debate on the conference floor today. So far, the three-day conference has been a largely subdued affair, with almost every policy argument settled behind closed doors. Dozens of amendments to the party's platform have passed, including a beefed-up position on gambling, a push for state-owned renewable energy projects, and extending compulsory super to under-18s. Jane Norman, ABC News, Adelaide.
0: SA's peak motoring body says renewed hostility in the Middle East has led to rising concern once again around global fuel supply. Oil prices have surpassed $100 a barrel after Iran-backed Houthi rebels attacked Saudi oil tankers in the Red Sea. Peter Natcheris from the RAA says the concern is contributing to rising retail prices across the state.
3: But we're seeing an acceleration in that rise of prices. There's confidence from industry that they, you know, South Australia and Australia is very well supplied at the moment. So there's less likelihood of the shock to the fuel prices that we saw back in March and April.
0: Heading overseas, China has warned the US against starting a new trade war after the Trump administration imposed tariffs on more than 60 countries, including Australia. Washington says it's acted because the nations haven't been doing enough to tackle forced labour, but many US allies say the taxes are unjustified. The White House's original import taxes were struck down by the US Supreme Court, but as the BBC's Samira Hussein reports, it's not clear how effective Mr. Trump's tariff policy has been.
4: Have manufacturing jobs come back to the U.S.? Well, not really, according to government data. It shows that manufacturing employment has actually fallen since the first tariffs were imposed. Have they lowered U.S. imports? Well, not really. U.S. imports have been steadily increasing since the beginning of the year, and in May, they reached near record highs.
0: Both the Australian men's and women's relay teams have capped off a dominant opening day for Australia's swimmers at the Commonwealth Games in Glasgow, with both quartets claiming gold in the 4x100m freestyle events. That came after fellow Australians Lani Pallister, Jenna Forrester, Luke Safi and Jenna Jones had all won golds earlier in the evening. Member of the women's relay team Meg Harris has told ABC Sport she hopes the tone has been set for a successful Games for Australia's swimmers.
5: Watching all the guys before us, like, I definitely felt the adrenaline. I think a lot the other girls did too, and definitely the boys after us. Like, we just wanted to carry that, and I think we've created such a start to the meet that hopefully everyone else that's swimming the rest of the week feels that too.
0: Outside of the pool, Harney Watson won bronze in para powerlifting, while Australia's men's artistic gymnastics team was also third on the podium. Turning to South Australia's weather, patchy morning frost about the northern agricultural area, Flinders District and parts of the pastoral districts, showers extending over the southern agricultural area during the morning, then becoming isolated during the evening. Chance of an isolated shower about the northern agricultural area. Port Lincoln, showers 16, Port Pirie, shower or two, 14, Renmark, cloudy, 15, Mount Gambier, showers 15. In Adelaide, it's showers with a top of 16, it's currently 12 degrees. Tomorrow, a shower or two, 16, Monday, a shower or two, 17. This is ABC News.
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3: Good morning, Deb, and good morning, listeners.
2: We have been talking about native plants and trees for life, but Sophie is here to answer any questions you would like answered on 1300 222 891. We love your comments as well on the text line 0467 922 891. Have a couple of ABC gardening magazines to give away a little bit later in the program as well. And after 9:30 this morning, The Wizard of Oz is the topic of our Saturday Film Club. If you can remember the first time you saw it or how you felt when you saw it, you can be in the running for a big red beanie if you ring in and have a chat to me. I'm looking forward to that very much. Let's get into Talk Back Gardening. Now, Steve is in Murray Bridge. Welcome, Steve.
4: Yeah, good morning, Deb. Good morning, Sophie. I've just got a question regarding introducing purchase seedlings into my garden, getting rid of the pests that are on them. I inadvertently did that this year. Mm-hmm. Just want to how do I treat the seedlings before I plant them?
3: Okay, if you're getting, you know, healthy, fresh seedlings, they won't have anything on them. But if they've sort of been hanging around in the garden centre for a bit too long, sometimes the cabbage white butterfly will have laid their eggs on the leaves, and you might notice it, but, you know, caterpillars can hatch. So the thing I would always do, I don't bother dipping them, I just always check under the leaves and look for little yellow eggs. And if you see them, just squash them with your fingers, and then they'll be fine. So mostly you won't get anything, and I wouldn't be concerned, and I would simply manage. I've just planted some more broccoli seedlings and all sorts of things like that. And I had a quick squeeze and they're fine. Now my important job is to keep them covered, because I don't know how they find them, but those pretty white butterflies, they're the only butterfly I don't want in my garden. Those pretty white butterflies are amazing at finding your brassicas. And they don't take long to find and lay eggs, and then you've just simply got to manage them. So I use exclusion netting. So it's called insect exclusion netting. You know, it costs you, I can't remember if it's $20 or something like that, for a piece that's about 5 metres by 3, and you'll have it for the next 20, 30 years. So it's a really good investment, and you simply put sort of roll bars over your seedlings, and those roll bars can be made out of old bits of poly or blue line or conduit or metal, and then you secure that insect exclusion netting, and then you won't have a problem.
4: Oh, sounds like good advice. I think I'll be squashing some insects this afternoon.
3: Go out and check underside of the seedling leaves.
4: I will do.
2: Lovely. Thanks very much. Thank you. Thanks, bye. Steve. Have fun wherever you are. Some great sounds there in the background. The number to call is 1300 222 891. Now, Sophie, we did talk earlier with Mitchell Livingston, Seed Bank Manager with Trees for Life, and I have had some questions about how to sign up for the newsletter, which we will make sure we put his list in. You just go to abc.net.au/Adelaide. Scroll down to the bottom of the page and it says, would you like to get the ABC Adelaide newsletter? And if you pop your email in there and hit the subscribe button, you will get Mitchell's list when the next newsletter comes out. So easy way to do it. And you've also had a Gardening Australia segment on Trees for Life as well, Soph.
3: Absolutely. And unfortunately, these segments are often given a name. And if you can't remember that specific name, so I was madly trying to search for it. But if you go to Trees for Life website, now let me tell you that there are Trees for Life around the world. So this is treesforlife.org.au is obviously the Australian one. And right down the bottom of the page, you see their link to Facebook, Instagram and YouTube. Click on the YouTube button and then you'll find one of the first things for you is called Growing Community. It was a segment I filmed for Gardening Australia 6 years ago, and it was about a group of neighbours that, you know, someone started growing plants for farmers and then their neighbours did, and how it actually helped strengthen community ties and neighbourly relations, because everyone's working on the same cause, and I love it.
2: That's
3: so
2: right.
3: Do check it out.
2: common cause, and let's face it, gardeners are good people. That's the bottom line.
3: Absolutely.
2: So if you want to meet good people, get gardening, and there's probably no doubt you'll meet a stack of them. Colleen is from Plimpton. Now, Colleen, welcome. You've got a problem with your star jasmine.
5: I do. Hi, everyone. I have a star jasmine. It's about 10 years old, and it's growing along the fence line, and it's been so healthy, and it's grown right over the fence and on the neighbour's side, and the neighbour loves it, and he's happy to leave it as is. Mm-hmm. But I had someone help me with the garden a few weeks back, and he cut it right back, took all the leaves off, everything. So on my side of the fence, it's just like sticks. Mm-hmm. And I'm seeking some reassurance, but on the other side, he obviously didn't cut it on the other side of the fence where the neighbours. So it's still alive, but I'm just wondering, is it going to come back on my side, or is it ruined forever?
3: No, it will come back. You know, the reality is whenever you cut the leaves off everything, you know, all the leaves off something, you know, you're giving it a bit of a setback. But because your neighbour's got leaves on their side, that plant is still able to photosynthesize and it will be fine. Now, can you tell me what side of the fence is your side facing?
5: It's facing west.
3: Okay, so it's getting lots of sun.
5: Yes.
3: So therefore, it will come back. I would give it a good feed, you know, and if it was a month later, you'd have no hesitation. But, you know, give it a good feed. It'll come back. Because it's facing a hot side, but the weather's cool at the moment, it's probably perfect conditions for it to come back.
5: Okay, and what do I feed it?
3: Oh, whatever you've got hanging around, you know. I only ever use organic-based pelletized stuff, so just chuck some of that on over the next month. That'll become available to the plant, and the plant will start to respond as we get to springtime. So, you know, it will be fine. And,
5: oh, amazing.
3: You know,
5: it looks like the apocalypse at the moment.
3: I sort of feel like some, you know, slow-release organic fertilizer for the plant and a good healing cup of tea for you.
5: All right, stop worrying, she says. Okay.
3: Well, no, I totally get it. But, you know, it's done, so just feed it and it'll be fine.
5: Beautiful. Thank you so much, Sophie.
2: Thanks, Colleen. Yeah, enjoy your cuppa. That's a really good advice.
3: Well, I was thinking of something stronger, but I don't know.
2: No, look, when in doubt, make a cup of tea. It always makes you feel better. And Anthony's in Plimpton. Anthony, you've got a black mulberry question.
6: Yes, I do. I've got a black mulberry that gets little spots on the leaves and it's like a rust. I think it's a fungus.
3: Yep. Does it still crop and everything for you, Anthony?
6: It's been getting worse over the last few seasons, so the crop just passed was not as good as the one before.
3: Okay. And how old is this tree? Is this a young tree or an old tree? Or
6: probably about 8 years old, maybe 10.
3: Okay. So obviously it is some sort of fungus. To be honest, I wouldn't be particularly concerned because the last 2 years, if you remember, we had summer rain. Now, typically, summer rain is not something we get in our weather pattern. But when you do get that, you can get all sorts of fungal things happening. If anything, I would just be keeping your plant in optimal health. And how you can do that is, you know, make sure you feed it with an organic-based fertilizer. You might even do a bit of microbial inoculation of the soil. There are some products out there that are basically probiotics for soil. And more and more, the organic fruit growers I know are looking to, you know, look at soil health to help improve plant health, even down to, you know, everything from leaf curl on nectarines and peaches and everything. So all I would do is I would, you know, keep that plant in optimal health. If it's being overcrowded by a whole lot of other trees and it's not getting good air circulation, you might see if you can improve that. But ultimately, if it's had it for the last couple of years, they're the years that coincide with us having that summer rain. And when you get that summer rain, you get all sorts of fungal conditions occurring. So,
6: are there any arguments for spraying a milk solution on it?
3: Okay, so milk is is effective, but only in high light conditions. So milk has been used for downy mildew and black spot on roses. So you could do that. That's not harmful. You could also

0: So if you feel the need to spray, I would go one step better than milk. The organic fungicides are based on bicarb. And what they do is they there are general products out there. You buy them as a powder and you mix them up, or you can buy ready to use. And they actually, if you sprayed it all over, you know, at the moment there's not, the tree's going to be bare, so you'd be spraying the stems. But with the foliage, if you know there's rain coming, you could spray it with this, and this makes the pH of the leaf surface, it kills any fungal spore that's there, and it makes the pH of the leaf surface inhospitable for more fungal spores to develop. So obviously it's not systemic, so when it rains it's going to wash off, but if you're wanting to do a preventative after the rain, actually, that wouldn't hurt to do that. So based on food-grade potassium bicarb.
1: Okay, and is that not bad for other biodiversity? I've read that, like, fungicides are pretty bad for biodiversity.
0: Yeah, so normal fungicides are more chemical based, but this is based on bicarb that, you know, we use in the kitchen. So that's not going to hurt anything, neither is milk. The reason that organic fungicides are possibly better than milk is actually plants can develop, I'm going to call it lactose intolerance, but actually they can, the milk can stop being effective, whereas these other ones, it doesn't work like that. So if you feel the need to spray, go for the organic fungicide and you won't hurt biodiversity.
1: And can I suppress it? If I was to really heavily mulch, fertilise and mulch, is that going to help the spores affecting the leaves this season coming?
0: Ultimately, the healthier the soil is, so mulch is all part of that, you know, soil health. If there are spores left in the soil and you get, but the plant is healthy, it won't be susceptible. If the plant is not healthy and there are spores around, that's when it gets reinfected. So mulching is certainly part of the solution. I would also look at, you know, doing a microbial inoculation of the soil and giving your plant a good feed.
2: Fantastic, Anthony. Lots of advice there from Sophie Thompson. Kirsten from Mount Barker wants some advice on soil erosions. Hi, Kirsten.
3: Hello. Can you hear me?
2: Yes,
0: we can, Kirsten.
3: Oh, cool, because I turned off the app, but now I'm really confused. No, that's okay. Yes. So basically, I've sent a couple of pictures through, just sent another one through that does actually have I've just kind of done a dodgy circle on the area that I am thinking about or worried about. It's soil erosion. Like, I mean, I am in a new estate and I've gone a bit crazy, you know, when you go down the plant centre or when you see plants and whatnot. But I'm trying to either, like, plant natives or lavender and rosemary, basically. Yep. Now, there's this difficult corner out the front. So this is the front garden, right?
0: I can see this in the photo. Yeah, I can see where the soil's been washing in.
3: Have you got the photo that I've done the...
2: No, we've just got the first one, Kirsten, but Sophie can see that area.
0: I can still see the area. So can I make a suggestion, Kirsten? So what I would be doing on that top where obviously water runs in, I would be putting some strappy leaf plants if you can squeeze them in. So earlier this morning we were talking with Mitchell. He talked about this Australian flax lily, which is Dianella. Now, there are lots of different types of Dianella. If you go along to your local nursery or garden centre, you could choose the local one, or you could choose some of the newer cultivars that possibly are a bit neater for this area. There's also plants called Lamandra. So I would be putting those up the top where the water wants to run in, and what those plants will do, they will soften the water, they will filter the water, and they will stop soil running in. And then I would also look at trying to get more ground covers in there. I can see you've got lots of shrubs. We need some ground covers that are just going to be growing underneath things. I can't quite tell if those plants that you've got in will eventually do that. But you could also put other stuff underneath. But definitely on the corner where water is running in, I would be putting something with strappy foliage and either look at Dianellas or Lamandras. And they will look gorgeous. They'll spill out and soften things, but they'll stop the water running in and then eroding the soil.
3: And are they native to Australia, those ones?
0: Yeah, they are, absolutely. Actually, when you go and have a look at Dianellas or Lamandras, you'll go, oh, I know them. They're planted by councils everywhere, and they

0: Oh, that's
1: And we
0: good, because
1: could
0: that's what
1: get, you could get snobby about that, or you could say, well, actually, that, they're planted in roundabouts and median strips for a reason because they're hardy. And so, yeah, they would definitely be the way to go. And simply planting them up at that top corner where water is rushing into your property, it's going to slow the water down and let it filter through so it won't do any erosion.
0: Yeah, and so those ones that you've suggested are frost tolerant, pretty hardy, good all rounders,
1: And
0: and they
1: you're going
0: might.
1: to see them now that you go and have a look at them, you'll see them everywhere in Mount Barker. They're on every roundabout, they're on every sort of verge planting, and they're really hardy. And so you can go for the local species, or you can go for the ones that have been developed for municipal planting. And possibly that's what I would do in your case, because they're a little bit more garden worthy and they've been developed for councils to plant, set, and forget.
2: Wonderful. Well, good luck with that, Kirsten. Let us know how it goes. And hopefully that will resolve the problem for you. I've got a couple of ABC magazines to give away. If you've not won anything from the ABC in the last month and you'd like to win a magazine, we'll do one by phone on 1300 222 891. 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It's 21 past nine.
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2: Shah is on Kangaroo Island. Hi, Shah.
8: Hi, Deb and Sophie. Probably about as far from native plants as you can possibly get, I'm afraid. But I have a bed in the front yard which has no water to it, and I have difficulty getting to it to water it. And I'm wanting to actually plant a little tribute garden for my kind of second family in Texas, and I would like to put some Texas blue bonnets and Indian paintbrush in there, like a little wildflower garden. But I'm a bit worried about when I've looked for seed to buy here in Australia, or everything I find looks a bit dodgy, and I'm concerned about making

0: ensure that it's come through customs correctly and all that stuff. So I'm wondering if Sophie has any idea on where I might be able to get seed for those plants.
1: Sophie?
2: Can you hear me?
1: Yes, we've got you now.
2: Oh, beautiful. Okay. So the Texas bluebonnet, I've just, because the common names often don't mean anything, is a type of lupin. The Indian paintbrush I haven't seen in Australia. Now, can I just say that if they're already in Australia, I'll maybe try them, but what anyone would be concerned about is you bringing in a plant that's really drought tolerant and hardy, which is then going to become an environmental weed in Australia where plants have to be drought tolerant and hardy.
0: Yeah.
2: So if you can't find it in Australia, I would try and think of other things that you could plant that we know are already here, right? So I wouldn't be wanting to bring anything in because my concern would be. So, for example, all sorts of plants. I'm just trying to have not necessarily Texan, but, those wild plants. So things like, Lysianthus are plants that we grow as cut flowers and they're prairie flowers. I also grow a number of Californian plants. I can't think of anything that's Texan off the top of my head, but I'm sure there'd be someone that would know. If you go to who would be a good seed source? I would go to contact someone like the Diggers Club and see if they have any Texan flowers in their wildflower range that are already here. But I wouldn't be wanting to bring anything in because you're likely to lose it in customs, and it's the reason you might lose it is obviously that it could become a problem. So, out the front of my, I have local indigenous plants out in the paddocks and my homestead garden. There's a fabulous plant called Zorchneria, which is a Californian plant, little orange flowers, honey-eating birds love it. There's all sorts of plants that are not going to become a problem that you could grow instead. So I feel like I'm being the bad cop ish, but
0: no,
2: I would
0: That's really why I'm asking the question, because I don't want to bring in, and I don't want to go some way around it to bring it in. And everything that I've seen that looks like it's for sale kind of looks like it's online and might be dodgy. So that's
2: absolutely. And the other one, of course, is there's Californian poppies. I'm trying to madly brainstorm Californian poppies. Lots of people grow in their garden. They do self seed, so you want to make sure if you're next to native bushland, you don't grow it, because we don't want anything going there. But Californian poppies can bring you some cheer, and look gorgeous.
0: Thank you.
2: All the best with that.
1: Thanks, Shah. Great to hear from you and Kangaroo Island.
2: Actually, can I just say, there's probably farmers on the island growing lupins as a crop, and the cropping lupin they grow does have blue-purple flowers, so maybe you could even put a bit of, the normal cropping lupin in, and when it flowers, think of your family overseas.
1: Yeah, that's a lovely suggestion there, Sophie. Really beautiful. So hope you caught that, Shah. Sue from Seacliff is on the line. Re-propagation of curry leaf and lavender. Hi, Sue.
3: Hello. Thanks so much for taking my call. Yes, I've trying to propagate both some lavender cuttings and some curry leaf cuttings, and I put them in a perlite mixture as suggested by Matt Coulter on one of the previous programs, and I put plastic bag over the top of the pot, and they've survived for a couple of weeks. My question is, when I took the plastic bag off, it tended to wilt quite quickly, and I presume that they need a bit of hardening up, and I'm just not sure how long to leave the plastic bag over the pot, and what to do in terms of transplanting them sort of into normal soil from the perlite mixture.
2: Okay, so I'm going to treat them both differently. If you only took the cuttings a couple of weeks ago, they certainly won't have developed roots yet. So I would say we're looking at a month to 6 weeks in the colder weather. Okay, if it was warmer weather, maybe not, but in the colder weather. And how you check is if they've developed roots is you just give the cutting a little bit of a pull, and if there is resistance, it started to develop roots. If it comes straight out, it means it hasn't developed roots. Now, curry leaf is a subtropical, so it's not going to like winter at all. So it might actually, if you don't have success with curry leaf taking cuttings now, I would actually wait till springtime and take some more cuttings then, and I think it will power away. So at this

0: Time of year, I would say you're waiting about 6 weeks and take it off. And then you should find, once they've developed roots, they won't wilt because the roots will actually be pulling moisture out of the soil, and then you could transplant them. But obviously, you don't do this in hot, full sun because in 6 weeks, we might start to get some warmer weather. You'd still have them in semi-shade or a protected sunny position. But just note with the curry leaf, because it's subtropical, it may not want to develop roots in the cool weather. But if you do it from springtime onwards, it should be fine.
1: Great, thank you so much. And I guess with the, they're actually under a veranda, under a shaded veranda, so keep them under there and don't put them out or in the sun at all.
0: Well, so more, let's say if morning sun was coming in and that's going to keep them nice and warm, that would be perfect. But you want to make sure that they've developed roots and, they want that warm, sheltered spot. That's why people often have those little zip-up plastic hothouses. But
1: Yes,
0: you
1: I've actually
0: certainly.
1: got one of those.
0: Okay, well, you could even put them there if that's facing and getting some nice, morning sun against a wall. So that means it's going to give it a special microclimate.
1: Thank you so much.
0: All the
1: Thanks,
0: best with
1: Sue.
0: that.
2: Someone's saying on the text line, Sophie, that curry leaf is invasive if planted outside.
0: Curry leaf can self-seed. I would say if anything self-seeds in your garden and you're near native bushland, you need to not grow it, or you need to be responsible for its babies. Where I am, curry leaf is never going to self-seed. So it's all, right plant, right place.
2: Yeah, fair enough too. Look, I've got a very lovely story to share with you, Sophie. Irene has terminal cancer. She rang about a month ago for help with her roses, and Gavin Woods from the Rose Society went round and helped her out, and she just rang to say thank you. So thanks to Gavin.
0: Oh,
2: Good on you, Gavin.
0: he's a
2: And
0: good man.
2: yeah, he is. Irene, our best wishes to you, of course, always here from Talkback Gardening and the ABC, and I'm sure everybody who's listening as well. A last very quick call, because we've already finished Talkback Gardening by the clock, is Deepak in Adelaide. Hi, Deepak.
0: Hello, Deepak. Okay.
2: Okay, he's not there. We'll have to wait until next week. Sorry about that. And thank you to Doug, who sent through a beautiful photograph of two Eastern Rosellas picking lavender flowers and is not sure what they get from it, Sophie. Is it seeds? Is it nectar? But he says to have a great day.
0: Or they probably have a good night's sleep.
2: Wonderful. Well, look, Sophie, we are going to be at the Royal Adelaide Show on Saturday the 5th and Saturday the 12th of September. So pop those in your diary, please, if you'd love to come along and meet Sophie and have a live talkback gardening session. We would love to see you there, and I can't wait to see your garden.
0: Well, it will be lots of fun. So happy gardening to all our listeners. Get out there and enjoy this beautiful weekend.
2: Wonderful. Thank you, Sophie. Sophie will be back, of course, with Jason tomorrow from 11 until 12. So you get a second go at Talkback Gardening with her every weekend. Thank you to Melanie, who says tomorrow is National Tree Day and Greening Rosewater Loop Group are holding a planting session, planting native trees and understory along Russell Street Rosewater at 10 a.m. tomorrow. So that's Sunday 26th. If you have anything that you would like us to read out in our Talkback Gardening notices, which we do in the first half an hour of the program, please email all the details to adelaideweekends@abc.net.au. We'd love to let everybody know about it. We are going to be talking about our Saturday Film Club film, 1939's Wizard of Oz, next. Please call in to be a part of it. It's your Saturday Film Club. The number is 1300 222 891, and if you ring in with your memories of first seeing it or with your views on the film itself, then you might get a big red beanie as well. So call in now, 1300 222 891. It's 28 minutes to 10.
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2: A big thank you once again to Anne from North Adelaide, who not only gave the team chocolates when we were at an outside broadcast, but she also dropped off her copy of the